0: to strongly support GOP challenger Michael LaPetri, whom Vance believes can flip that seat in November's midterm.
1: Fox's Grinnell Scott. I'm Lisa Lucera. 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
3: First of all, and this isn't just Atlanta, I note that the nation's media is continuing to call these riots that are occurring on beaches and elsewhere, shopping malls, teen takeovers, when everybody with any observational power at all knows that it's blacks that are participating in these near riots. You know who does recognize this? Black commentators on social media. They're the ones that are calling BS on the media for referring to them only as teen takeovers. Again, you want to solve the problem? Identify the problem. The problem isn't teens.
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0: show. Final hour of the Jesse Kelly Show on a wonderful Wednesday, a hump day. We'll talk about the communists forcing things down your throat. Speaking of which, James Tallarico is going to be a subject of discussion. We are going to talk about communists creating the world that they pretend to fight. All that, emails, so much more coming up in the final hour of the Jesse Kelly Show on a Wednesday. So, speaking of bottom, he's now the Democrat nominee for Senate in Texas. And I guess before I get going here, we should just talk about life for a second. Everybody has this idea of how they want their life to go or how they think life should go. Ideally, you have a good childhood. Two parents together who love you, and of course, four grandparents who are always around, and cousins, and a big happy family. That's really what you probably call the ideal childhood. How many people actually have that? Do you have that? I didn't have that. Then you move forward in life, and your teenage years, and you scrape your knee, and you play sports, and you live in a town with white picket fences, and everything's good to go. No family problems. Do you have that? Who has that? You know, you see what I mean? And then as you go into adulthood, there's this way of thinking that by the time you're 25, you should have a good job, or by the time you're 40, you should be investing and on your way to retirement. You know, people think this way. I don't think I do that with people. I try not to do that with people because life comes at you fast. Life's messy. You understand all that. But James Tallarico, bottom, he has one checking account. Nothing wrong with that. I only have one checking account. He shares his with his mom, who contributes to it. I don't mean he shares it with his mom because he's buying her groceries at the Piggly Wiggly every week through their joint account. He has one checking account. This is a report from Free Beacon. Headline, Texas's James Tallarico shares his only checking account with his mom. Does that seem off? Chris, am I being old, crotchety, mean Jesse here? Am I being mean to bottom here, Chris? Chris said, can he not stand on his own two legs? I mean, I don't know. Probably not on Saturdays. I don't know. What, Chris? Tamara Tallarico, apparently that's her name. She's in her early 60s. She marched in a No Kings protest in October 2025. Okay, so you understand exactly who this person is. How do you let it come? Yeah, okay, let's say you share a bank account with your mommy at the age of 37. And she pays into it so you can afford the cable that much. You don't tell anybody, right? That's the kind of information that you really kind of need to keep to yourself. And I would think that he's somebody who would understand the value of keeping things inside. But why are you making faces, Chris? Anyway, I just thought I'd share you that little story from bottom. Let's do some emails. Dear famous author Jesse, I'd love to hear your thoughts on Trump's announcement today of the billions of dollars that Qatar intends to invest in the U.S. To be honest, I'm nervous about this. I don't trust the Qataris at all. Love the show. How much you love the country and your humor, says her name is Kim. I trust the Qataris about as much as I trust the Iranians, which is to say that's about as much as about as far as I think I could throw Joy Behar. I'll put it that way. I don't trust these people at all. Now, as far as investments in the country goes, remember, this is part of how Trump gets deals done. This is how deals get done. Let's remember when it comes to the Iran deal. People were pretending this is Iran and America who struck a deal. Not necessarily the case. Remember, it was the other countries over there. UAE, Saudi Arabia. These other countries who were over there, they were the ones who were real, I mean, everybody was, but they were really, really hating this whole thing. Why? The Iranians escalated this thing to where they were launching attacks at the UAE, at Saudi Arabia. So all of a sudden, the other countries in the region, they were being harmed by this whole affair, right? So Trump's trying to work out a deal. Why is it taking so long? Took a couple months. After we stopped the bomb, it took a couple months. What's taking so long? Well, on top of the complications inside of Iran with the hardliners and the moderates, and on top of, you know, the Israel effect we have to consider, you know, Trump and Netanyahu yelling at each other on the phone. On top of all that, you have other players in this game, other Middle Eastern countries who are going to want to chip in and chirp in on what they want any future deal to look like, meaning this. Trump can't sit down with the Iranians, not that I'm saying he would do this, but Trump can't sit down with the Iranians and say, hey, you know what? You can have the Strait of Hormuz. In fact, you can charge $50,000 a boat. That's your fare for the Strait of Hormuz. That's not what Trump did. I want to be clear here. But if Trump decided that that's what he wanted to be in the deal, well, the Strait of Hormuz doesn't belong to Iran. It's an international waterway. Yes, Iran has obviously shown a willingness to close it as military leverage should they be attacked by a more powerful country, but they're not the only ones who own it. Trump couldn't just deal with Iran when it comes to getting a deal done so he can get back home, which he was desperate to do, which I already laid out the reasons why several times. Trump had to bring in these other countries over there to become part of the deal. Well, what did we talk about when it came to Iran? If you're doing a deal with them, they're going to get something. Otherwise, it's not a deal. It's a hostile takeover. Anywhere in life, anytime in life, if you're doing a deal, a negotiation, I'll put it that way, if you're negotiating with someone else who has any leverage, you're not going to walk out of that with everything. That's not how it works. I've done this in my own professional life. I think the last time I negotiated a contract with Premier, which I'm not really one of those guys. I think it takes about 24 hours and I'm done. Chris laughs about it because he thinks I'm too easy, but I just don't care about that stuff that much. Whatever. I love you guys. You love me. Let's keep going. But you never get, you send over a list of I want X, Y, and Z. They'll come back and say, you can have X, you can have Z, we're not giving you Y. That's how deals work. It's how negotiations work. Iran was always going to get something from the deal. Well, if you need Qatar, if you need Saudi Arabia, if you need the UAE, if you need these other countries over there, many of which we don't trust. I mean, I don't really trust anybody. If you need these other countries over there to be parties in this deal, if they get to be part of this deal, they get to oversee it, they get to enforce it, you gotta give them something. They're going to get something. We don't like that because oftentimes we have this movie, like I've explained it, a Marvel movie type view of how the world actually works. The world is ugly and deals are ugly and negotiations are ugly. And when you have agreements, whether they be peace agreements or trade agreements or whatever it is between nations, especially nations you don't necessarily care for, like Qatar, when you actually read the deal, you know what you're going to focus on? All the stuff they get. You're not even going to focus on what you get. You're going to look at, wait a minute, we're giving them an unlimited supply of saltine crackers? They don't deserve those. It's what jumps off the page at you, right? The things that they get. But that's how life works, man. It's how it works. You know, we see this in primaries. We see this in Republican primaries all the time, where one candidate, he'll be defeated in a primary or drop out of the primary. And then the candidate's hardcore defenders will say, I'm never voting for the other guy. But then the candidate who lost the primary or dropped out, you'll see him out there campaigning for the guy who won. That's how life works. Well, you wait a minute. You said you were against him. That's how life works. It's all, there's a lot of ugly out there and a lot of gray area. All right. I owe you some emails. We have to clear some out. After all, Ask Dr. Jesse Friday's coming, and I'll actually be here for this one, I swear. Hang on.
1: Is he smarter than everyone?
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1: 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The Jesse Kelly Show.
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10: Fox polling shows 72% of fans believe sports should be legally required to stay on free broadcast TV, and 60% say they've already missed games because streaming has just gotten too expensive. There's a 1961 law that gave leagues a special antitrust pass to bundle games back when TV was over the air, but now everything is locked behind a dozen different apps. Antitrust Chairman Scott Fitzgerald says the system has to benefit the public, not just the league's wallet.
11: If you're going to continue down this path of segmenting and then charging specific subscription prices, it's got to be in the public's best interest.
10: FCC Chairman Brendan Carr says Americans are frustrated they can't find the game without buying yet another service. And Judiciary Chairman Jim Jordan says that frustration is reaching a boiling point.
12: It can be maybe as high as in some markets for some fans, like $1,500 if you want to watch your team.
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13: Florida lawmakers approved a congressional map that could potentially add 4 Republican House seats. The redrawn map impacts 2 districts in South Florida, Tampa, and Orlando. Republicans currently hold 20 of Florida's 28 congressional seats, so this could leave Democrats with just 4. Democrats here claim the process lacked transparency, calling it politically motivated and a violation of state law. Florida's House Minority Leader Fintrice Driscoll.
14: You are destroying democracy with this vote. The people of Florida deserve better. Not one of our constituents asked for this, not one.
13: Florida Governor Ron DeSantis has remained confident in the constitutionality of his map with 2 reasons for redistricting. First, he says Florida's population has drastically changed. And second, he claims the current map was drafted with racial data. He points to a Supreme Court decision in Louisiana that struck down unconstitutional gerrymandering as legal backing for his redistricting, arguing it will impact part of Florida's own constitution. Dana Marie McNichol, Fox News.

It is the Jesse Kelly Show on a wonderful Wednesday, a hump day. You can email the show, jesse@jessekellyshow.com. Jesse, you would say you would have lost your cool on The View, but how much cool can a man who doesn't smoke cigars and orders ice cream and water at a bar actually have? I wish you guys would let these things go, okay? And by the way, I think I might be out officially on cigars. So, Chris, I didn't even tell you this. New listeners of the show, they may not know that I've been trying to pick up some more bad habits as I get older. Previously in my life, I would say once a year, maybe once every 2 years, maybe out on the golf course, I would light up a cigar. I just ended up, I don't like all the smoke in my nose, and I didn't like the way my mouth felt the next day, like a cat crapped in it. It just didn't, I didn't love the cigar smoking experience. As I've gotten older, maybe more mellow, maybe my body's just breaking down, who knows what it is. Occasionally, we're talking once a month here, maybe, I'll go sit out back and have a cigar. My oldest son has taken to trying to catch me, like I'm a kid sneaking a cigarette or something like that, and then scolding me. Dad, you're getting addicted. I haven't had one in 2 months. Dad, I can already tell this is how these things start. So it's just becoming more headache than it's worth. But, so because of that, I have to sneak around like some kind of a cat burglar in my own house. This was last week. I didn't even tell you, Chris. I got a cigar. Kid had a friend over, so I figured they're locked in a room. They're chilling. They're having fun. Wherever they are, they're not with me. Turn on a little documentary on the TV out back. Shut up, Chris. Turn on a little documentary. Ab was gone. I forget where she was, some girl, dumb thing. And I thought to myself, this is my moment. But I don't have a cigar brand or something. Again, I'm too much of an amateur. I go out back. I light the cigar. Now, I need to clarify. I do know how to light one. I have the little hole punch snipper thing for the end, and I have one of the blowtorch lighter things that everybody yelled at me I needed to buy. So I have a blowtorch lighter thing. I know how to light a cigar. It would not stay lit. Why are you rolling your eyes, Chris? What is that? What? How is it my fault that it wouldn't stay lit? Was it too wet? I don't know. It felt dry. What does that mean? Is it too wet? How would I possibly know that? I don't know, but it wouldn't stay lit. And I'll tell you what. It was a lot of work. You're sucking on that thing. And eventually you started to feel like, man, I should be a Democrat. And I decided I would, what? Chris. Chris said it's about the ritual. And if you can't enjoy the ritual, then don't do it. Well, I don't think part of the ritual is having your jaw feel like you were trying to suck a golf ball through a garden hose all night long. I think I got lockjaw the next morning. Trying to have a cigar. Don't tell me that's a fun part of the ritual. I'm sorry. I didn't enjoy it. What? No, it's not because I lack skill. You lack skill. Jesse, I visited Japan for 2 weeks to train with ninjas, and I've been training as a ninja for over 15 years. See? One of my people, Chris. It took me more than one day to master the art of the Senban Shuriken, also known as ninja stars. Therefore, that leads me to conclude that the other competitors in your shuriken throwing contest weren't up to snuff, and I challenge you to a throwing star competition. I can come to Texas, or you can visit the communist foreign state of California. Love the show, says his name is John. Now all the other ninjas want a shot at the title is what that is, Chris. What? Telling you. This is what happens when you reach the top of any industry, really. If you become the greatest boxer in the world, the other boxers who want to be great, they want you to fight them.
Elon Musk recently became the first trillionaire. I say first. They think there were already trillionaires in Saudi Arabia, but we're not going to split hairs here. Elon Musk is the first trillionaire. I'm telling you right now, guys like Jeff Bezos and whatnot, that's going to bother them, and they're going to strive to be the first trillionaire. Whenever you reach the pinnacle of life, you'll find that people, they're trying to knock you off that mountaintop. I knew these kinds of emails were coming from my fellow ninjas as soon as they found out that I was a champion. And you know what I read in this email? I've been training 15 years and all that other stuff. You know what I read? The only thing I read, you could have shortened it, buddy, and just said, I've never won a title. That's how I interpreted it. I've never been a champion. I'm jealous that you're a champion, and I want a shot at it. But you have no shot at it, you see. I walked in there day one, and I told everybody before the Throwing Star competition, I told everybody, everyone in the group, that I was about to win it. And then, like Larry Bird and that famous three-point shooting contest, after telling them I was going to win it, I won it. Larry Bird walked in the locker room beforehand and said, all right, who's playing for second today? And then went out and won it. That's basically verbatim what I did, only with the dark arts. We'll be back.

Born on America's darkest day of 9/11, the Tunnel to Towers Foundation has been helping America's heroes ever since. Heroes like NYPD officer Pedro Garcia, a 25-year veteran who answered the call in the aftermath of 9/11. Pedro spent many days in the search and recovery efforts at Ground Zero. In this 25th anniversary year of 9/11, we continue to see the toll that day is still taking on heroes and their families. Pedro bravely battled a 9/11 related illness that ultimately took his life. He is survived by his loving wife Yvonne and their children, who remember him as a man who cared deeply for others and always had a story to tell. The Tunnel to Towers Foundation honored Pedro by paying off his family's mortgage through their Fallen First Responder Home Program. 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
1: A nuclear weapon.
2: Fox's Peter Ducey, Iran would also be required to reopen the Strait of Hormuz. The agreement also requires the U.S. to waive sanctions on Iran's oil exports. Five suspects remain in custody after the FBI says they foiled a plot to attack Sunday's White House UFC event. Investigators releasing an alleged motive.
1: One suspect allegedly told investigators the goal was to target, quote, capitalist elites, billionaires, or politicians who received donations from the American-Israel Public Affairs Committee, APAC, according to court documents.
2: Fox's David Spunt. 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
8: Fox polling shows 72% of fans believe sports should be legally required to stay on free broadcast TV, and 60% say they've already missed games because streaming has just gotten too expensive. There's a 1961 law that gave leagues a special antitrust pass to bundle games back when TV was over the air, but now everything is locked behind a dozen different apps. Antitrust Chairman Scott Fitzgerald says the system has to benefit the public, not just the league's wallet.
9: If you're going to continue down this path of segmenting and then charging specific subscription prices, it's got to be in the public's best interest.
8: FCC Chairman Brendan Carr says Americans are frustrated they can't find the game without buying yet another service. And Judiciary Chairman Jim Jordan says that frustration is reaching a boiling point.
10: It can be maybe as high as in some markets for some fans, like $1,500 if you want to watch your team.
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12: First of all, and this isn't just Atlanta, I note that the nation's media is continuing to call these riots that are occurring on beaches and elsewhere, shopping malls, teen takeovers, when everybody with any observational power at all knows that it's blacks that are participating in these near riots. You know who does recognize this? Black commentators on social media. They're the ones that are calling BS on the media for referring to them only as teen takeovers. Again, you want to solve the problem? Identify the problem. The problem isn't teens.
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0: can download the whole thing, iHeart, Spotify, iTunes. Headline, left-wing Asian man claims Chicago cross-burning, says it was an anti-Trump protest, not white supremacy. 21-year-old gay dude, some University of Illinois student, decides to go by all the stuff and burn a cross, and he even put a little red MAGA hat on top of the cross. Just remember this lesson. Anytime somebody finds a swastika on something or sees some kind of racist graffiti or anything like that, it is a communist hoax 100% of the time. Remember the Jesse Smollett thing? I was assaulted by these MAGA guys at Chicago at 2 a.m. Everyone knew it was crap immediately because they're all crap. So why do they do these things? Why do communists constantly do this? Well, a true communist is always an accelerationist, remember. Remember that they're revolutionaries trying to burn down the country. Also understand that things aren't burning as fast as they want things to burn. These people genuinely need America to burn down. Remember that big terrorist attack that got thwarted at the UFC event we talked about? They've already broken down some of the ideology of these dirty commie freaks. And one of the things that keeps coming up is they were accelerationists. They were trying to move the revolution forward faster than it was going. They're uncomfortable with the pace. So how could somebody talk themselves into, I'm going to paint a swastika on there. Wait a minute. But what are you doing? Why are you doing that? Why do you think that's okay? I'm going to paint a swastika on there and I'll say it's right wingers. That's a lie. Yeah, but you have to get. The truth doesn't matter.
1: I think our reverence for the truth might have become a bit of a distraction that is preventing us from finding consensus and getting important things done.
0: It's not the truth that matters. It's the revolution that matters. And if I have to paint a swastika on the side of a synagogue, if I have to claim some dudes in a MAGA hat called me the N-word, if I have to burn a cross, if I have to do whatever it is, and it's a lie, that's okay if it's something that moves the revolution forward. That's how they talk themselves into this all the time. That's why they're always getting caught. They always do it to themselves. Someone spray painted the N-word on the side of this black college's building. It was a black person 100% of the time. Every single time. Count on it. Bronco Jesse. My wife and I were watching a Tyler Perry film, well, that was your first problem, about black women serving in the U.S. Army during World War II. Yes, everyone knows that those were the true heroes of World War II. Troops at the time were segregated by race and gender. Clearly, segregating people by race is no longer seen as either sensible or just. Separating people by gender is still considered reasonable under certain circumstances. However, in my opinion, the left is now trying to use the precedent that struck down racial segregation as a tool to advance the integration of transgender individuals into areas of society where I believe they do not belong. What do you think is the best way to argue against this leftist strategy? Okay, look, they're always, always, always going to be fighting against some sort of an injustice. And the mistake you can make is thinking that if this injustice that they're screaming about right now, if we actually dig into it, if we actually solve it, then they'll stop fighting, right? They're screaming really loud that that's what they care about. As soon as we fix that, they'll stop fighting, right? No. Was it Lenin who said? I believe it was Lenin who said, revolution without end. Revolution without end. The communist constantly has to be dividing and fighting against something. Dividing and fighting, dividing and fighting, dividing and fighting. You have to keep the people in a constant state of angst, a constant state of combat against the current system. Because what is communism again? It's the religion of what? The malcontent. You need the malcontent to be a malcontent, or he stops being a communist. Meaning if he's been a black race communist his entire life, and he's been out there, ah, black people are oppressed, and all this other stupid crap his entire life, you can't ever go to him and say, hey, looks like we did it. Looks like equality is here. I mean, shoot, if anything, we've probably pushed way too far and it's gone too far the other way. And hey, racial equality, we did it, bud. You can't say that to him. You have to have him out there angry and agitating and fighting at all times. The LGBTQ fruit basket of demons, that was always going to be an easy one for the communists to bring into the fold. Always. Because it always gives them a new struggle. They're not allowing you in there. They're not allowing you in this. You actually see this in Major League Baseball right now, and it actually thrills me to see that Major League Baseball has got themselves into some very deep trouble here. In case you're not aware of it, the San Francisco Giants, surprise, surprise, had a pride night and they had rainbow caps. Well, there are some born-again Christians on the San Francisco Giants who didn't take too kindly to it, so they printed some Bible verses on their hat. Major League Baseball came out and said, hey, you can't do that. Major League Baseball didn't know that it's not 2015 anymore. It's 2026 and the anti-communist movement has grown. United States Senator Josh Hawley on Clay and Buck show earlier today said, if any fines are levied against these players, I'm calling the commissioner before the United States Senate. Things have changed now. But that's how aggressive these people. They use that grievance that we're on the outs, we're oppressed. They use it to move the communist revolution through institution after institution after institution. Do you know how much these demons celebrated when the White House was lit up in rainbow colors? You know what a win that is for them. And it doesn't have anything to do with gay people or gay rights or any of that other crap. It's all about power. It's about division. It's about malcontents. They're not interested in anything but power and destruction. Certainly not interested in the will of the people or what people want. You know, professional baseball players, they've pulled it. They are actually comfortably the most right-wing group of athletes in the United States of America. Did you know that? Way more than football or basketball or anything else. It is the most hardcore right-wing league out there. So why would Major League Baseball try something like that? Well, communists aren't interested in what you want. In fact, if they think they can attack you in the heart of the matter, they will. Headline, poll, only 30% of Minnesotans like their new state flag. 50% of it hate it. Remember when communist governor Tim Walz replaced the Minnesota state flag with what is clearly a Somali flag? It's clearly what it is. Well, Minnesotans don't want that. Minnesotans hate it. You think Tim Walz ever once took that into account? He doesn't give a crap what the people of Minnesota want. He's a communist moving the communist agenda forward. In fact, the fact that Minnesotans don't like it, that only incentivizes these people more so they can rub it right in your face, so to speak. All right, I'm going to touch on this Gavin Newsom thing, which I haven't really addressed yet. RFK Jr. did something hilarious. They're trying to make controversial headlines I didn't get to. All that and more still to come in the final segment of the world-famous Jesse Kelly Show. Before we get to those things, what hurts on you? 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

0: 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I know how much you've missed me in Atlanta. 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
6: Florida lawmakers approved a congressional map that could potentially add 4 Republican House seats. The redrawn map impacts 2 districts in South Florida, Tampa, and Orlando. Republicans currently hold 20 of Florida's 28 congressional seats, so this could leave Democrats with just 4. Democrats here claim the process lacked transparency, calling it politically motivated and a violation of state law. Florida's House Minority Leader, Patrice Driscoll.
7: You are destroying democracy with this vote. The people of Florida deserve better. Not one of our constituents asked for this, not one.
6: Florida Governor Ron DeSantis has remained confident in the constitutionality of his map with 2 reasons for redistricting. First, he says Florida's population has drastically changed. And second, he claims the current map was drafted with racial data. He points to a Supreme Court decision in Louisiana that struck down unconstitutional gerrymandering as legal backing for his redistricting, arguing it will impact part of Florida's own constitution. Dana Marie McNichol, Fox News.
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8: You know what Fidel Castro's estimated worth was?
9: I have no idea, but I bet it's astronomical.
8: 900 million.
9: Yeah.
8: Raul Castro is somewhere right around 100 million. So in a country that can't routinely keep the power on, that has cars from before the embargo, and doesn't have regular tourism, yet the Castros are worth $1 billion.
9: But it's America's fault.
8: Can I give you something else to ponder?
9: Yeah.
8: So back when she was alive, Queen Elizabeth II, remember, this is the head of the royal family, and she was, what, on the throne for like 60 years? The woman's worth $500 million.
9: Hey, how much was Fidel worth?
8: $900
9: million. What? How could that be so?
8: Worth nearly double the Queen of England. And they can't keep the lights on. That is how communism works.
9: That's right.
8: I can't give it to you more cleanly than that. That's a shot, no chaser.
9: No, that's right.
8: The Queen of England is worth half of what Fidel Castro was worth.
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0: Which letter is silent in the word sent? 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

0: It is the Jesse Kelly Show. Final segment of the Jesse Kelly Show before we return tomorrow. It'll be a good time then, too. You can email us, jesse@jessekellyshow.com. Hey, Jesse, last week I decided to take a day off, and it was approved. I came back. The boss asked me if everything was okay and why I needed to take a day off, and I told her I had a meeting with the suits. She immediately asked me if I listened to Jesse Kelly. Not kidding. Thanks, man. Look, we've all got a boss. And sometimes the suits, they give you a call. And because they're the suits, they're the ones who sign your paycheck. You can't say, no, I don't feel like it. Flower of the pink variety, which is not nice. Can you do a brief history segment on what happened to Rome after it fell? How did it become part of Italy? So on. That's actually, it's a fascinating subject. I don't know if I could make it interesting for radio because it's also not a fast process at all. Remember, Italy, you know that Italy, as you know it now, is younger than the United States of America. Do you realize that? Post-Rome, it wasn't like there was a couple years and then the whole peninsula got together and started making pizzas. That's not how it worked at all. It was very much divided up, and there were all kinds of civil wars there. I mean, really, you'd be better off focusing on one or two of the major wars. It was all kinds of stuff there. Speaking of wars, Gavin Newsom's been in the news a little bit. He's been in the news. Well, here's the headline. Gavin Newsom announced he's being investigated by the DOJ. Now, Newsom, of course, put out some video and acted like it was Donald Trump who launched the Department of Justice against Gavin Newsom. But that's not true. And in fact, the fine print makes this very interesting to me. This investigation into Gavin Newsom and his wife, it started in California under Joe Biden, not under Donald Trump. I'm going to call something right now because I don't want to spend a lot of time on it. And we may never know the answer to this, so I guess I'm about to make a call that we'll never fully know. Gavin Newsom gets an investigation launched at him from inside the borders of communist California. You know, and I know, that Republicans have, well, zero influence inside the borders of California. What else do we know about, 2028? What else do we know? We know that Newsom is interested in running for president. Okay. Who else is interested in running for president? Dome. You know that Dome was once the attorney general of the state of California? The California DOJ, the head of it, was Dome. Do you think there's a chance she has any contacts still inside the California DOJ? Do you think maybe, not to be a conspiracy theorist here, do you think maybe Dome has something to do with the internal Democrat investigation into Gavin Newsom? I wouldn't put it past her. Remember, she's got a very, look, in the past, she's proven time and time again, she can play dirty. She will play dirt. What, Chris? She'll play dirty with the best of them. I'm telling you. I bet it was Dome. I'm telling you something else. I've been telling you about natural herbal supplements from Chalk for a very long time. 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I am a customer. I am a taker, a user. 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Finally, before I get to anything else, putting snakes in the pool with kids in it is hilarious, and I don't care who says otherwise. And this headline came up, RFK Jr.'s sister makes a wild claim that he released a snake into the swimming pool filled with children at a family gathering. Garter snakes are completely harmless. They're completely harmless. My entire childhood was spent chasing down and picking up garter snakes. They can't harm a fly, but you know what they will do? Freak kids out. Dropping a snake in a pool with a bunch of kids in it is hilarious. What, Chris? It's how you teach them about nature. It is. There's no better way to teach them about nature than to have them screaming and running around the pool and, "Mommy, I'm gonna die." That's extra hilarious. And I'm sorry, if you don't think that's funny, we probably can't be friends.
1: And now,
2: here's a headline.
3: You know the thing.
1: Headlines we didn't get to.
0: Trump says the U.S. will not invest any money in Iran reconstruction funds. So, I mean, that's something. DOJ asked judge to block Chicago housing reparations plan. Blue areas of the country are actually passing reparations plans. It's already begun. They've talked about it forever. Now they're making it happen. Get out of your blue state. States beginning to roll back free health care for illegals. Well, that was one of those things that didn't last very long. And you know why? Washington, D.C. stopped funding it. These blue states got away with providing funding for illegals because they know they could turn around and ask for the federal government for money. When you stop electing Democrats to president, Washington, D.C. stops sending money to blue states for foreigners. Connecticut lawmaker criticized on Facebook for parking in the fire lane. Look, I don't ever want to defend a Democrat, but I'll be honest. Sometimes that red curb is a little hard to see. What, Chris? I did it one time at a school event during a football game. It was the fire lane or I was going to have to walk. No, I know I can't see, okay? It was down low and I didn't have my glasses on. Iran officials says the funeral procession for the supreme leader to pass through Iraq. How far do they have to go with this freaking thing? You know, I think they last a couple miles. Here in Houston, they're trucking this poor guy clear through Iraq. Mangione, that would be that Luigi guy, to use the psychiatric defense in health CEO murder trial. Isn't it weird? In America, you can watch a man pull out a gun and murder another man on the sidewalk. You can watch a video of it. And for some reason, it takes years to actually try and convict the person and send him off to prison or the electric chair, who knows where. Vance says the UN inspectors will return to Iran in the New Deal. Man, that might be the worst part of it for Iran. They have to deal with the UN. Anyway, we'll be back tomorrow to do it again. That's all.

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3: His signature. I'm Lisa Lacera, Fox News. President Trump signing the Memorandum of Understanding with Iran while in France having a dinner meeting with President Emmanuel Macron.
4: Key points shared by the White House. The U.S. will help develop, quote, at least $300 billion for the reconstruction and economic development of the Islamic Republic of Iran. And the United States of America undertakes to make fully available for the use of frozen or restricted funds and assets of the Islamic Republic of Iran. On a 14-point plan, it's not until point number 8 that you find this. The Islamic Republic of Iran reaffirms that it shall not procure or develop nuclear weapons.
3: Fox's Peter Doocy in Geneva. Pakistan's premier says a formal signing ceremony will still take place on Friday. Georgia's state lawmakers say they will hold off redrawing voting districts.
5: Ahead of a special session, Republican leaders in the Georgia state legislature revealed they would not take up redistricting.
6: Because any changes to our current congressional or legislative districts would not go into effect until 2028, we believe it is prudent to take the appropriate and necessary time to do this important duty the right way and not to rush through it.
5: GOP State Senate President Larry Walker III.
3: Fox's Christian Goodwin. Georgia Governor Brian Kemp called for the redistricting to create boundaries more favorable to Republicans following a Supreme Court decision that struck down a congressional map that was drawn to include a second majority black district in Louisiana. A teenager who was thrown to the ground after a Central Park carriage horse bolted from its driver this afternoon has died. The NYPD says the 18-year-old was in the carriage with three other passengers when the accident happened just before 3 p.m. Earlier this month, a carriage horse died after eating a shrub in the park that's deadly to the animals. 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
2: News.
3: Members of the House Homeland Security Committee held a field hearing in New Jersey to discuss a controversial ICE holding facility.
11: The forum, led by committee Democrats, only addressed conditions and the existence of Delaney Hall. Newark Mayor Raz Baraka, who was arrested after a protest there last year, said word of poor conditions continue to surface.
12: That describe unsanitary and unsafe living conditions, including concerns about hygiene, food safety, the spread of diseases.
11: Amol Sinha with the ACLU of New Jersey seeks to close Delaney Hall as a detention facility.
13: This is not just an immigrants' rights issue. It's a racial justice issue. It's a human rights issue.
11: New Jersey is suing the GEO Group, which runs Delaney Hall as part of its $1 billion federal government contract. Gernal Scott, Fox News.
3: The Federal Reserve has kept its key interest rate unchanged in its first meeting with new chair Kevin Warsh, though nearly half the central bank's policymakers say they could support a rate hike later this year. Google unveils its new Android version.
8: Google is giving everyone its update to both Android for phones and Wear for smartwatches. Android 17 is promising Google Gemini artificial intelligence to the more advanced phones it's installed in, but for everyone it promises better multitasking by allowing you to put an app you're using into a bubble that takes up only part of the screen. There are increased security features too, including the ability to mark a misplaced phone as lost using Google's Find Hub. Even if someone else has your passcode, you could remotely lock it, requiring a biometric instead. Eben Brown, Fox News.
3: Retail sales rose 0.9%, up from a revised 0.4% gain in April. That's according to new Commerce Department data. Sales got a boost from government tax refunds in both April and May, though economists say that cushion is starting to fade. I'm Lisa Lucera. This is Fox News.
14: Take a pause.
15: I don't want to talk about this. You probably don't want to hear it, but we have to tell you about New World Screwworm. Dr. Alexandra Ives from Austin Urban Vet Center in Texas.
16: If your animal does have an open wound and you are starting to notice like a weird smell or maggots, definitely call your vet as soon as possible. It is something that we would report to the state boards as well.
15: The screwworm fly has been found in southern border states, and vets warn it's drawn to even the tiniest scratch on your pet, unloading hundreds of eggs surrounding the break in the skin. Those eggs hatch into flesh-eating larvae. But there are products you may already be using on pets that can keep them away.
16: The biggest things is keeping them on flea and tick prevention. Things like Credelio Quattro, Simparica Trio, NexGard, and Bravecto do prevent and treat these screwworms.
15: And beware, the screwworm can impact both pets and humans. Tech pause. Jill Nato, Fox News.
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17: President Trump over at the G7 summit addressing the world. We're going to bring you some of the highlights.
18: You're about to hear the greatest speech you've ever heard.
17: On a very busy Wednesday episode of Fox Across America with Jimmy Failla. Hillary Clinton back in the headlines, throwing Joe Biden under the bus after she gave him the keys to the bus in 2024. She's now saying he never should have run in the first place.
19: Shut up! Will you shut up?
17: Seriously, every time Hillary Clinton gives a speech, of all people, I'm reminded that social media needs a button called Who Asked You? Nobody cares. But we're going to get into that, as well as the ongoing investigation into Gavin Newsom, because even the New York Times has now admitted in its own reporting that this investigation into Newsom did not start under Donald Trump. So if you see Newsom out there today being like, I'm a victim, they've weaponized the justice system against me.
20: He is so full of shit, this guy.
17: All of it a scam. But we will bring it to justice in a very big Wednesday episode. Jim Jordan's going to be here from the House Oversight Committee. He knows as much about the goings-on in Washington as anybody. Kennedy is going to be here as well. The K-Train was on Gutfeld last night with J.D. Vance and our lovable comedy dwarf, Greg Gutfeld. So we will get in some insight from the K-Train. And, of course, your calls, texts, tweets, carrier pigeons, the whole barnyard jamboree. Everybody is welcome on the program. I am a conservative, unapologetically so. But we are not doing a conservative talk show. We are doing an American talk show.
21: I don't care where you come from. I don't care what color you are. I don't care how smart you are. I don't care how dumb you are.
17: No, ma'am. You can be smart, dumb, black, white. You know, none of it matters. Okay, be a Republican, be a Democrat. Just don't be a Happy Wednesday, everybody. And I would be remiss if I didn't start the show with a shout out to my brother Mike. Uncle Mikey, Lincoln's Uncle Mikey, just retired from the police force after 25 years behind the badge. I mean, I mean, you could clap, but is that, I don't know that he's going to hear it. He's probably falling off a bar stool in Tennessee somewhere. But my brother Mike, who was, of course, a city cop for the first half of his police career, ultimately made his way out to Long Island and was a cop in one of the villages there. And on the very, very summer, in like the very week when I started showbiz, like stand-up comedy, handing out flyers in Times Square, he had just gotten on to the NYPD. And his precinct was here in Midtown North and Midtown South. He started out in the South. He wound up in the North. But in the process, I was handing out comedy flyers, you know, every night, trying to get on stage and tell jokes to boozed up tourists in Times Square. And we would hang out till he got off work. You know, he worked 8 p.m. to 4 a.m. So assuming he didn't have overtime, he'd get off work at 4 a.m. So I'd come walking out of the bar. We'd jump in my old Nissan Murano, which was new at the time. And me, him, and a couple of cops would make our way back to Long Island. And I am proud to say that most of the nights I drove them home, I stayed awake. Not every night. You know, it's a long season. Nobody goes undefeated. But Uncle Mikey, surviving not just 25 years of dedicated police work to this great nation, but at least that many drives home with me. And, this, you know what I always say when you drive a taxi in New York City, you never see the same guy twice. Yeah, maybe it has something to do with my driving, actually, now that I look back on it. Although 5 of those 7 vehicular homicides were bogus, so I don't know where to begin. But the point is, my brother Mike has been a guy, he's the funniest guy I know. He's always funny, always doing wacky impersonations and voices. And, you know, he's really the most entertaining person in my life, you know, for as far back as I can remember. And the fact that he made it all the way through a police career and did so many other great things along the way, and he's got a wonderful wife, and now they just bought a house, and they're moving to Tennessee. What I'm really trying to say is, I'm jealous. It started out as a congratulations, then it dawned on me that he's probably smoking a cigar right now on a, you know, 10 acres of land. I'm sitting here working for the man. Come on.
0: Fat, drunk, and stupid is no way to go through life, sir.
17: Well, if fat, drunk, and stupid is how he goes through his life from here on in, he has every reason to. Okay, he is retired from the force. So, Uncle Mikey, take a bow. You know who's not doing their job right? Man, pretty much anywhere you want to start today in politics. Okay, the president's getting ready to unveil the details of this Iranian deal. And like I said, the only thing giving me hope, everybody I know, everybody whose analysis I traditionally trust on this network is like, I don't know about this deal, man. But I saw J.D. Vance yesterday say, everyone analyzing this deal is analyzing what's been leaked through other media outlets, through propaganda wings from the Iranian government. And you understand there are a lot of motivations in play that don't want this peace deal to succeed. I don't doubt there's a faction of the Lindsey Graham wing of the Uniparty that feeds the, you know, the military industrial complex that doesn't want a ceasefire, that wants to see this thing escalate and get crazy. I don't doubt there's a faction within the Israeli government that doesn't want this thing to end this way. They want to go get the tippy top of the Iranian government, wipe them off the map once and for all. They see this as a once in a lifetime opportunity. I don't doubt there are motivations to leak details about this deal to cast it in a negative light. I don't doubt that. J.D. Vance was kind of talking about that yesterday on the 5. He said, listen, everybody right now is reacting to incomplete information. They're hearing things like Iran gets $300 billion. But he talked about how there are benchmarks in place that Iran would have to adhere to before they got any dollars. And it wasn't so much that anyone was handing them things, so much as people were investing that type of capital. Like if the United Arab Emirates want to open a data center in Iran and that cost $100 billion, whatever the hell it is, the only way they can do it is if America signs off, meaning if Iran adheres to the deal. So the point I'm trying to make is a lot of times, especially when it comes to military analysis and things of high stakes, international importance, you know, the information you're being given is not being given to you because they want you to know. It's being given to you because they strategically want you to believe certain things at certain times because it pushes the zeitgeist in certain directions.
1: I'm telling you, that boy's a genius.
17: Okay, again, they don't tell us things because they think we have the right to be informed. They tell us things at the time and place of their preference. to help shape the opinion they want you to have about a deal like this. Here's Trump talking about it, and he's flat out saying, you know, if Iran doesn't comply, we're going to go back to bombing the pants off the place. Here it is, clip one.
1: No, it's not final. It's a memorandum of understanding, and if I don't like it, we'll go back to shooting at them, dropping bombs on their head. If I don't like it, if they don't behave, we'll go right back to dropping bombs right smack in the middle of their head. Okay? Because they've misbehaved for 47 years.
17: I'll tell you right now, man. Okay? There's nobody listening to that that thinks this dude doesn't follow through on what he says. Like, honestly, go ask Nicolas Maduro, the president of Venezuela, who's sitting over in Brooklyn in a holding cell next to P. Diddy, arguing over who went through more oil in their heyday. Different types of oil in P. Diddy's case. But the point is, Trump has respect on the world stage because he does follow through militarily, because he does leverage, you know, what we have as American advantages, meaning the biggest economy in the world, the strongest military in the history of the world. And he tries to draw a distinction between himself and Obama in this next clip. Here it is, clip two.
1: Obama, he handed him $1.7 billion in cash, gave him hundreds of millions of dollars, gave him billions and billions of dollars, but he gave him $1.7 billion in cash, green cash from banks, into a Boeing 757 and flew it into Iran. And they stood at the plane. I have pictures of it, like, oh my God, look at this money he's giving us. He tried to bribe his way out. I didn't do that. Nobody mentions that. $1.7 billion and hundreds of millions of dollars. They tried to bribe their way out of it. And you know what the Iranians did? They laughed at Obama and they said he's a stupid son of a...
17: Obama has issued a response.
4: There are white folks and then there are ignorant motherfuckers like you.
17: Whoa! That escalated. But the point is, okay, the Trump man, one way or the other, comes into this knowing full well that if this deal results in world peace and every kid in America getting a free puppy, the media is still going to tell you it was a terrible deal.
22: The media is a bunch of losers.
17: So there are other indicators, aside from the self-awareness he has, of knowing he's not going to be able to sell a bad deal to the world. He's not. There's nobody in the media behind him. I mean, right now, based on the leaked details, half of Fox is trashing him. I mean, I don't necessarily mean trashing, saying he's a bad president, he's got to go, so much as it's very hard to look at what we only know right now, okay, and feel good about it. Here's John Kennedy, Republican senator. We love John Kennedy. He's always fun. Here he is saying, you'd have to be homeschooled by a day drinker to believe Iran. Here it is, clip eight.
23: Are you confident that Iran is going to give up its nuclear ambitions, or do you have any sort of skepticism?
24: Well, unless you were homeschooled by a day drinker, no one's confident that Iran's going to do anything, and it's unfair to hold anyone to that standard.
17: Unless you were homeschooled by a day drinker.
22: What the hell did you say?
17: That's funny. I didn't know Kamala was into homeschooling now. But the point is, even Kennedy says, I don't know, how the hell do you trust Iran? I don't know. Okay, but I'll give you a little more, because here's Brian Kilmeade saying he's concerned about J.D. Vance and everything else out there. Okay, this is clip 11.
25: The MOU calls for the Strait of Hormuz to be reopened in the near term. All right. The MOU stipulates, quote, that Iran will make arrangements using its best efforts for the safe passage of commercial vessels with no charge for 60 days. Hold on here. Best efforts? What do you mean best efforts? Just back out of there. We'll pick up the mines, not best efforts. That's a specific vague language. And what happens after 60 days? Very vague and concerning. All I'm going to say is the vice president was here, did a wonderful job on every outlet, including The View. But this is his deal. Yeah. It's not the president's deal. And it's his deal and Steve Witkoff and Jared Kushner together. I just hope they didn't let the president down. Because the president's putting a lot of stock in them.
23: Right.
25: And he can't do everything himself. I just hope they didn't let him down.
17: To be honest with you, I'd be shocked if they did. And I say that why? Because the Canadian president, Mark Carney, you know how much he hates Trump and all the talk about being the 51st state and everything in between. Okay, here's the Canadian president saying he's actually read the thing. Unlike the rest of us commenting on it in the media, this guy has actually read the thing, says the deal's actually very well structured, and Canada's happy with it. Here it is, clip five.
5: It's well structured. It creates, I actually think, you know, I think it's a game changer, not just for this situation, because it starts to take off of certainly this issue, but it allows us, and this is what's happened in the meeting, to step back, look anew at Ukraine.
6: Yeah.
5: Ukraine situation. We had a very, very constructive conversation around Ukraine.
6: I want to ask you about Ukraine,
5: but
6: on this MOU itself, because the administration has not released the text of it, is there anything surprising in it?
5: Anything surprising? Look, I think that we all went through weeks and weeks where it seemed close to having a deal, but there wasn't a deal. So is the surprise that there's actually a deal? Maybe you could put it that way.
17: Okay. But he goes on to say the rest. Let me give you clip six.
5: We're very pleased with the deal that's been struck. It sets the groundwork to ensure Iran doesn't have a nuclear weapon. It sets the groundwork for a reintegration over time of the economies in the region. It sets the groundwork for a solution in Lebanon, which we discussed today. So it's positive. Of course, it has to be followed through. It has to be implemented. And I think one of the things is the president helped create that deal, led creating that deal. The rest of the G7 and the broader community need to help implement it.
17: So that's the president of Canada, who can't stand Trump, getting on TV and being like, it's actually a really good deal, and the rest of the G7 has to follow through on it. And he mentions that they're going to revisit Ukraine and Russia, because what Trump seems to have provided, which is very similar to what he did in the Abraham Accords, is a roadmap to using commerce as a means of delivering peace. Hey, I know you guys hate each other and you want to blow each other up, but do you know you could be really rich if you stopped fighting? Do you know if you normalized trade relations and you kind of stabilized and didn't subsidize so many terror attacks, we could be doing something prosperous? And, you know, the more I have heard about this deal from that standpoint, the more it makes me think we're going to read something great on Friday. Okay, the president knows he can't make a garbage deal and get credit for a good deal. He's going to be told he made a garbage deal if he makes the best deal. So for my money, everybody trying to sell you fear and panic and they don't know what they're doing, okay, are probably lining up for the millionth episode of Trump was right and we ginned up as much hysteria as we could until he was proven right, so everybody would think we were the good guys.
7: Okay. People aren't buying at CNN, you dumb bastard.
17: Okay, because the truth is, if you've learned anything from following the media in the era of Trump, getting the Russian thing wrong on purpose, everything about the vaccine, all the impeachments, all the garbage stuff that went on from there, the weaponized justice system, the raids on Mar-a-Lago. Okay, it's not just my brother Mike that should retire this week. It's every Trump hater in the media that keeps selling you garbage takes for clicks.
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14: I'm Gianna Gelosi with your Fox True Crime Minute. New details emerge in a 24-year-old murder case that has gone cold until this year. Back in 2002, Frank Weiss from Plano, Texas, was found dead near Lake Louisville. Last month, 55-year-old Lisa Honrund was arrested for his murder. She was his wife at the time of his death. Court documents say Weiss was shot with a .38 caliber firearm and his body was found wrapped in plastic bags tied up with rope and

0: weighted down with sandbags duct taped to his legs. They went on to say that Weiss and Honrad went to dinner 2 days before his body was found, and it was the last time he was seen alive. Detectives learned that Weiss had asked for an annulment, and Honrad signed it. In the days after his disappearance, detectives say Honrad told Weiss's daughter he had gone to Cancun but didn't want to be bothered. Investigators say the case was finally cracked thanks to new information from a key witness, alongside advances in technology and investigative techniques. There's more on this story at foxnews.com or subscribe to the Fox True Crime Podcast. I'm Gianna Gelosi with your Fox True Crime Minute.
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0: There it is, Fox Across America with Jimmy Fallon, Jim Jordan, Kennedy, both coming up on the show. Paul Gleiser is going to be here from Tyler, Texas. KTBB, shout out to everybody in East Texas. Eating ribs right now. God, you guys got me hungry. This is not a good way to do a show.
1: You're killing yourself the way you eat. Y'all fat f***, look at you.
0: Anyway, Chris Murphy is another loser. He was on Capitol Hill yesterday. He's one of the Democrats telling you that we've flat out surrendered to Iran. This was the Monday one I wanted you to hear. Listen to this clip. It's clip 14.
2: This is a surrender to Iran, and that it's good that we're surrendering, because every single day that this war went on, it was getting worse and worse for the United States. And we just don't have serious people running national security right now. I give a ton of credit to our generals and our soldiers, but they were led into a war that they could not win. And so, yes, we need to stop this war right now unilaterally, because Americans can't bear the prices. Iran is getting stronger every single day.
0: Okay. Oil's right now trading at about $76 a barrel. It's about $50 a barrel off of the high they predicted. About $50 a barrel lower. Okay, your gas price is now down about 40 cents off the high of where they were. Still not ideal. They're still working on it. But the point is, when he says this was an unwinnable war, we're losing. Their president is dead. Their air force is gone. And yes, they do have a full navy. The only problem is you need to go to the bottom of the ocean in order to see them. They've got a huge navy. If you've got a scuba tank, you're welcome to go inspect it. But the point is, their job is to get on TV and tell you we're all going to die. It's all Trump's fault. Manufacture a hysteria, because they think calling Trump the bad guy makes them the good guy. And I will prove that it doesn't in our very next segment. Don't go anywhere.
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7: I was frightened because I had never, ever seen Joe like that before or since. 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
9: This is the point by which I will judge all people during this operation from here on out. 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

Here it is, Fox Across America with Jimmy Failla. So much to get to today in this stampede of stupidity we call national politics. If you're listening for the first time to this show, let's not forget we have some brand spanking new affiliates listening to us in Anna, Illinois and Chelan, Washington right now. Shout out to WIBH. Shout out to KOZI. But one of the things we try to do every day on this show is make human points instead of political points. Meaning I don't want to get on the air and say something that every Republican is going to cheer on. And if you're a Democrat who's listening in good faith is like, no.

0: trying to find that point where the rubber meets the road and we're all affected by what's happening. That's kind of my focus. Because to be honest with you, I don't have the talent to succeed in a failing country. I need, you know, that rising tide that lifts all boats. I need the country to do well. You all want the country to do well. You got families, people you got the hots for. You know, that whole song and dance and stuff like that.
1: I love it when you talk dirty.
0: I didn't talk dirty. I said you have the hots. The hots is probably one of the cleanest things that we've ever said on this show.
2: That's true. That is true.
0: Okay, but let's talk about this anyway. Okay, as a guy who cares about society, like focus on crime and things like that a lot on the show, because when people mug you, when people rob you, they don't ask who you voted for. You know what I'm saying? They don't go, throw your hands up. By the way, who do you like in the midterms? Oh, the Republican. Oh, you're good. Okay, you keep your wallet. That's not how it works. Okay? They're criminals. They don't respect human dignity. Okay? They don't observe personal property rights. And the reality is that in a lot of ways, our society has developed more empathy for them than their actual victims. That's what social justice has created. That's the end result of the riots we saw in 2020, is a lot of cities like the one I live in now have more empathy for the criminal than the person they're actually committing the crime against.
3: That's stupid. Use your common sense.
0: So stupid. I always say this about the woke bail reforms. Okay, well, they go, you know, we can't throw people in jail. Let's give you an example. Let's say it's black people in this instance. Okay, it could be any people, just to be clear. Let's say it's black people. They're like, I can't throw the black people in jail because we're disproportionately jailing the black people in this particular county. And you go, okay, well, I get it. You're trying to look out for their community. But the problem is 90% of violent crimes in this country are committed against members of the same race. So let's say you say, wow, we're not going to arrest all these white violent criminals because, you know, we got to look out for the community. It's not fair that we should have so many of these white violent criminals in the community. Okay. But by not putting them in jail, that means they're going to go out 90% of the time and harm more white people. Okay. So you're actually, in enacting these types of reforms, endangering the people that actually are the ones you claim you're protecting. I mean,
4: they don't know what the f- they're doing. You understand that?
0: That's the point. It's this, you know, it's not safe, not good, you know, and I bring it up when it comes to other things that are endangering you. This is not about bail reforms or laws or anything like that. There was a hearing yesterday. Okay. I don't know if you saw this clip, but I wanted you to hear it. It was about how the Southern Poverty Law Center, whatever you think of them, you know, they were founded with good intentions, which was to track hate crimes when there was a lot more unrest in the South, raise awareness to it. And, you know, hopefully that reporting and those extra hands on deck would kind of create this type of societal refusal to tolerate it. And whatever that means, through the courts, through society, you know, we've got to stamp out hate. And that's a good thing. And it's something we should all be behind no matter which way you vote. Okay, but what they ultimately found is, as a nation, we made so much progress as a nation on this issue that they ultimately couldn't get donations anymore. So they started making up the crimes. They started paying people to go out and do stuff so they could be like, wow, look at this rally in Charlottesville. It's guys with tiki torches. Except the guys with tiki torches, we were now found under the unsealed arrest report, were all paid to be there by the Southern Poverty Law Center. But at the time, that was the epic meltdown where they said Trump didn't condemn the neo-Nazis and the white nationalists in Charlottesville.
4: And you had people, and I'm not talking about the neo-Nazis and the white nationalists, because they should be condemned totally.
0: But the point is, okay, the media and the world ran for the last 8 years on the reality that Trump never condemned the neo-Nazis and white nationalists. He said there were fine people on both sides. That's a...
5: In spirit, he's with what he calls the fine people among the ranks of the Nazis.
6: Very fine people on both sides are in Charlottesville.
7: Him saying there's some fine people among neo-Nazis.
8: The president of the United States said the people, there were some very fine people.
0: So there you go. Okay, and that's the media saying that the thing I just played you never, ever happened.
9: That's why I don't read the newspaper, because it's garbage. And the editor that let it come out is garbage.
0: But I only bring it up as I play you this clip, because people like society listen. There's a lot of bad people in society. Okay, no matter what city you live in, a lot of broken people, violent criminals, murderers, drug dealers, rapists, horrible people. Okay, and we have enough of that out there without further inflaming the tensions and unrest by manufacturing hysteria around like fake hate crimes. That's not good. Because when things go sideways and people are getting beaten up in the street and there's riots and everything, again, if you're a victim of that, there's no way to avoid it based on political affiliations, meaning I'm not making a political point. I'm always just making a human point. I don't care. I say this every day when I get on the radio. Like, I'm not here to convert Republicans. Okay? The only party I want you to root for is America. Okay? The greatest party in the history of the world. So here's the Mike Lee thing about the Southern Poverty Law Center. I just want you to hear this, clip 32.
1: Once you see this, you can't unsee it. The whole thing, it looks like a truckload of strawberries dumped on a ski slope. It stands out. These folks are like arsonists who are masquerading as firefighters. They were supposed to be the anti-hate group. They were fomenting hate. They were funding violence. They funded and declared groups like, Christian groups, conservative groups, the various family groups that inspired violence in many instances. So they've got a lot to answer for. And I'm glad that they're under investigation because they have earned it.
0: Oh, and I am with them on that. They certainly have earned it. But the point is, and I want you to understand this, man. We have made so much progress as a country. As America's getting ready to turn 250, we actually are the most tolerant and inclusive society in the history of the world. Like women, minorities, gays have more rights here than they do anywhere else in the world. That is a statement of fact. So all the rich white kids who are living off their rich parents and getting out into the streets every day to condemn capitalism and say socialism is the way and we're oppressive and, you know, we've got to tax Elon Musk and confiscate his wealth and ban white people and every stupid social justice thing you hear. Okay, they have no factual argument for any of the things they're saying. You know the old adage, if you have the facts, you pound the facts. But if you got nothing, you pound the table. Okay, all they've been doing when it comes to race and everything else is pounding the table.
2: Put up or shut up.
0: You're right. So what they did is they put up a lot of money to a lot of groups to stage hate crimes. That's what people are getting arrested for. And I bring this up, it's not the biggest story in the news today, but it's the most human story in the news today. Okay, this country is not a racially divided country. Like 99% of people in this country don't care because we're a fully integrated society. Like racism was a byproduct of ignorance. People feared and hated things they didn't understand. But when we fully integrated society, folks came to realize we're all the same. Okay, we're all the same. Doesn't matter what your ethnicity is. You want to get paid and you want to get laid.
10: Oh, yes. I've read about that in the Bible.
0: Okay, the point is, no matter what you're doing as a person, food on the table, roof over your head, time with your family. You know, you want to laugh, you want to watch a good movie, do a little traveling, you know, listen to some good music, watch a ball game. We're all the same. Okay, if you go to any massive event here in America, you're not going to notice one type of person. You know what I mean? The demographics for everything we do here in America are insanely diverse, like insane. Unless you're going to like a Democrat No Kings rally, in which case it's all white people in their late hundreds. But the point is that Southern Poverty Law Center thing, okay, they were literally paying groups to show up and act like the Klan so they could go on TV and be like, look, the Republicans brought back the Klan. And then that freaks people out. And then people go, oh, my God, we got to get rid of these folks. We got to do something about it. And you see all these attacks and you see all this unrest. And the point is, when that unrest comes to your town, it doesn't care who you voted for. So if we were just like a little more honest with each other about the state of affairs, and we might have, you know, maybe focused a little more on these dumb, you know, things like Southern Poverty Law Center and the trial, because it's not a national story, man. Nobody's covering that on another network. You know, ABC News has not covered it yet. They've devoted over an hour to the reflecting pool in Washington. What do you think's more consequential to the well-being of this society? Whether Trump's pool turns out blue or green? Well, regardless. Okay, maybe he gets it wrong. Maybe he spent the money, gets it wrong. Okay, as it stands, people know things about reflecting pools, say it's green right now because the pipes haven't been on in forever and they're pumping the algae out of it and they've got to fix it. Now, that may be the case, or it might just be green. I don't know. But the color of the reflecting pool juxtaposed against the Southern Poverty Law Center being charged federally with staging hate crimes to divide us in ways that lead to actual violence and societal unrest. I would imagine people getting beaten and killed is more consequential than the color of the pool. Okay? No matter what the color of the pool is, whether it's blue, green, or the kids are just peeing in it again. I'm not saying they are. I'm not saying they should. Okay? The only thing worth peeing on at this point are all of these fake stats trying to sell us division and get us all riled up. Again, I'm a comedian. I look like I get paid in potato skins. I am not here to be a voice of reason. It's a voice of ridiculousness. But those are actually the things you're supposed to focus on. Like when you see that, because a lot of people react, you know, that becomes a driving force on social media. Oh, look at all these racists. Look at all these maniacs. How dare you? Okay, and when it finds out it's fake, you know, I always say we're living in the death of shame. You're supposed to bring back shame. Like in a properly functioning society that wasn't in such a bitter partisan divide, like somebody like Jussie Smollett, he would be embarrassed to show his face in public ever again. Okay, we had a national, what we thought was a national hate crime committed against an actor who was just going to a Subway restaurant at 2:30 in the morning in Chicago when two people just happened to be waiting around with a noose and some bleach and attacked him and said it was MAGA country. And of course, the story fell apart in less than 48 hours because it turns out he paid two Nigerian nationals to attack him.
11: What the hell were you thinking?
0: Those dudes, they're boxers. I met him on Hannity. I actually met him at the correspondence dinner the year we didn't get shot at. Very cool guys. But the point is, they felt terrible on the back end realizing the role they had played in inflaming tensions just the same. Because if you're a good person and you hear hate crime, you want to do something about it. So naturally, they're preying on the empathy of the good people. You don't want this stuff to go on. But when you find out that they're funding it, okay, that's the Scooby-Doo moment where you rip off the mask and you realize the good guy was the bad guy all along.
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5: I'm Gianna Gelosi with your Fox True Crime Minute. A Texas man who's facing a capital murder charge in connection with the death of his pregnant wife has fled the country. On May 4th, the attorney for Lee Mongerson Gilley says his client cut off his ankle monitor before boarding a plane to Canada and then flew from Canada to Italy, where he was taken into custody by authorities. There, he allegedly told officials that he was seeking asylum because he was being wrongfully prosecuted and feared he would face the death penalty. The 39-year-old was charged with capital murder in 2025 in connection with the killing of his pregnant wife, Christina Bauer Gilley, on October 7, 2024. Gilley initially told police that she died of an overdose and he attempted to perform CPR. An autopsy suggested otherwise. She had trauma to her neck and face more consistent with strangulation. Gilley was arrested in 2024, released on $1 million bail, and required to wear that ankle monitor. In 2025, prosecutors say he spoke with a woman about a plan to flee to Mexico. 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I'm Gianna Gelosi with your Fox True Crime Minute.
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0: There it is. Fox Across America with Jimmy Failla doing the damn thing on a Wednesday. Kennedy's coming in. Jim Jordan's coming in. I am going to play you one clip from The View.
1: No, God!
0: Got to do it. Okay. To the point I was making earlier about race pimps inflaming tensions with no regard for the toxic effect it has on society. The fact that the Southern Poverty Law Center is getting arrested for funding and staging hate crimes. They were designed to keep us abreast of hate groups so we could make sure we tamped them out and kept the situation under control. They ultimately realized there was a lot more money in that if they ginned up the type of hate that was out there. We had made so much progress as a society that the people responsible for tracking hate are now creating hate to convince you there's bad stuff going on.
2: Sell crazy someplace else. We're all stocked up here.
0: But you understand, good people hear that and become bad people. Hey, I don't screw those people. They're supporting all the racists down in Charlottesville. Do you know that iconic Charlottesville protest where a girl died? Because the Southern Poverty Law Center was funding both sides of the protest. The Antifa guys who fought the Tiki Torch guys, and then a car tried to peel out and hit a girl. Okay, the girl is dead. She's not a paid actor. Pretty much 98% of everybody else who was there who created the chaos was. And to this day, they piggyback off of that stuff because it's politically viable. You go, ever since Trump came along, look how racist things are. A girl is dead. And they don't acknowledge that they funded the chaos. And it's those other lies they perpetuate. Like, they're erasing black people. I played the Pete Buttigieg thing. Pete Buttigieg clip is so phenomenal because he's telling us Republicans are trying to erase black representation because they redrew a district in Tennessee outside of Memphis. Except the only small problem is the Democrat running in that district is a white guy. He's running against a black Republican. So imagine a world where you can get on TV with a straight face and go, look, they're erasing the black people. That's why you got to vote for this white Democrat over that black person. I mean, that's what they're doing.
3: Pete Buttigieg is pathetic.
0: Listen to this back and forth on The View. Okay, J.D. Vance is pointing out to The View that they have not erased black history. I mean, we know that. They have Black History Month. A month is dedicated to it. No school has changed its curriculum to not teach slavery. Okay, yes, the Democrats mishandle the Jim Crow term a lot, and they try to apply it to things like voter ID. And you'd think they'd know better because they were the party of Jim Crow, the Dixiecrats. But listen to this J.D. Vance exchange, clip 34.
4: Black history has been erased from public
5: spaces. Black history is not erased from public
4: spaces.
6: That is true. Guys, we do have to get to Iran when we get back.
5: Yeah,
6: some very important
5: news. I'm telling you, we celebrate black history. We celebrate all American history in this administration. You guys might be skeptical of this, but I promise you it's true.
0: Sonny Hostin, with a straight face, said black history is being erased. I mean, come on.
7: That is totally absurd.
0: In what way? There's no school that's banning any type of history related to black people. That's just them getting out there and saying, do you want to talk about black history getting erased? In the summer of 2020, when George Floyd riots were going on, Democrats tore down a statue of Frederick Douglass, who is an abolitionist as a black man at a time when you could be killed for it. They tore down his statue because they decided he was too friendly with the white man. Like, it's all bananas. These are children. Their emotions become their facts. But unfortunately, there are enough dumb, ill-informed people out there who believe them. And that's how you wind up with the societal unrest like the stuff we see now. I mean, the truth is, America's in a good spot. You know, we need the gas prices to go down. But you know what has gone down? Fentanyl poisoning deaths. The amount of kids getting sex trafficked into our country. The interest rates are 5 points lower than they were when Biden was the president. Okay, there are a lot of really good indicators. And I know they're good because people are literally paying to stage hate crimes to convince us that they're bad.
8: Bingo, man, bingo.
0: Okay, so feel better as you go into the next hour. 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Oh, let's go. 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
12: Signatures from both leaders. I'm Lisa Lucera, Fox News. President Trump and the leader of Iran signing off on the memorandum of understanding that will lead to a ceasefire with Iran and begin nuclear talks.
13: It will end the naval blockade, reopen the Strait of Hormuz toll-free for 60 days, so there will be more talks to take place to determine the next steps after that. It calls for Iran to dilute its highly enriched uranium. It would lift sanctions on Iran. The U.S. will help develop, quote, at least $300 billion for the reconstruction and economic development of the Islamic Republic of Iran. And President Trump multiple times in the last several hours reiterated the argument that the money is not coming from the U.S. This agreement will kick off 60 more days of future negotiations that will most notably center on the Strait of Hormuz and, of course, those nuclear negotiations.
12: Fox's Alex Hogan in Tel Aviv. Police in Ohio make another arrest in a mass shooting earlier this month in Toledo that wounded 12 people.
14: Tonight, Taylor was arrested in Columbus and will face 11 counts of felonious assault. U.S. Marshals and Ohio State Police helped detain him. Authorities say video evidence shows Taylor firing into a crowd at a neighborhood festival in Toledo June 6th. An eyewitness also placed Taylor at the scene.
12: Fox's Grinnell Scott. Police believe a fight between two rival groups broke out, leading to the gunfire. Taylor will be returned to Toledo to face charges. Tropical Storm Arthur, the first named storm of the Atlantic season, is threatening the Gulf.
15: Arthur's winds are holding at 40 miles an hour, but the worry is the rain, as Arthur could dump as much as 20 inches of rain in some spots, even as it moves inland over Louisiana tonight and eventually Mississippi over the next day.
12: Fox's Evan Brown. Arthur formed as some areas along the Texas coast have already been drenched by heavy storms that caused flooding. 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
12: sentencing for Rex Heuermann, the New York City architect convicted of murdering several women and dumping their bodies on an isolated beach on Long Island.
13: A judge sentenced Heuermann to three consecutive life terms, plus another 100 years for the murders of seven women. He also confessed to the killing of an eighth. The judge called Heuermann disgusting, a small man, despicable, and a coward. Today's sentence follows the plea deal Heuermann accepted in April.
12: Fox's C.B. Cotton, the man accused in the shooting death of United Healthcare CEO Brian Thompson, will use a psychiatric defense at his New York State murder trial.
18: Judge Gregory Caro says Luigi Mangione's attorneys have told him they will attempt to show that their client was suffering from, quote, extreme emotional disturbance at the time of the shooting. If they're successful, Mangione could be sent to a psychiatric treatment facility instead of prison. It comes 2 weeks after a secret hearing was held at the request of the defense. Mangione has pleaded not guilty to state and federal charges in the death of Brian Thompson, the United Healthcare CEO who was on his way to an investor meeting when he was shot in Midtown Manhattan in December 2024. The state trial is set to begin in September, while the federal trial is set for January 2027. In New York City, Tanya J. Powers, Fox News.
12: Voters in Oklahoma reject a bid to raise the state's minimum wage to $15 an hour.
19: State Question 832 would have amended Oklahoma's Minimum Wage Act to increase it gradually with a goal of $15 per hour by 2029. Many workers spoke in favor of the state question, with several small businesses saying that they were concerned how the minimum wage increase might impact them as well as jobs. Ultimately, voters Tuesday had their say, rejecting SQ 832, with the state chamber saying that voters chose to protect economic momentum at one of Oklahoma's greatest competitive advantages, affordability.
12: Fox's Jeff Manasso. I'm Lisa Lucera. This is Fox News.
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20: First of all, and this isn't just Atlanta, I note that the nation's media is continuing to call these riots that are occurring on beaches and elsewhere, shopping malls, teen takeovers, when everybody with any observational power at all knows that it's blacks that are participating in these near riots. 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Black commentators on social media. 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Identify the problem. The problem isn't teens.
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1: There's our guy back in action, fired up for a big hour of Fox Across America with your radio buddy Jimmy Failla. Jim Jordan coming by from the House Oversight Committee. Kennedy's going to be here as well, superstar Fox News contributor, host of the Kennedy Save the World podcast. She was on Gutfeld last night with J.D. Vance. People like, did you watch? I didn't get to see it. I've seen some of the clips making the rounds. But do you know at the end of the movie Pee-wee's Big Adventure, he goes, I don't have to watch it, Dottie. I lived it. Kennedy lived it. So we will very much live it through her eyes. As the VP made a very big media push yesterday to get his book sales off the ground, he doesn't want to have to start buying copies of his own book like Jill Biden got caught doing to make the bestseller list.
2: That was embarrassing.
1: We reported that last week on Fox News Saturday Night, my TV show. Jill Biden got an asterisk on her New York Times best-selling book to indicate bulk sales, meaning she went out and one of her donors or super PAC or something bought all the copies. So it made the book look popular.
3: What a fraud!
1: Now, to the credit of the New York Times, they called it out. And a lot of people calling out the Biden shenanigans right now. Hillary Clinton. Oh, man, does Hillary Clinton want to run for president again in 2028? Like, if they don't have, I'm telling you this now, okay, there's an old adage that the presidency is a disease that is only curable by death. And what that means is people who want to be president really obsess about being president. And it kind of hovers over their consciousness for all of time. And they either get to be president or they die with their burning buns because they didn't get to be president. I mean, think of somebody like John McCain, who is by every indication an American war hero.
4: Wrong.
1: Okay, yeah, I know Trump said he wasn't a hero. I like my heroes that don't get captured.
3: What the hell did you
1: That's
3: say?
1: What he said. That's what he said when he was running in 2016. But somebody like John McCain, who ran for president, lost to Barack Obama. Okay, so resented the fact that a guy like Trump, who was a little more crass and pugnacious and non-traditional, got to be president and he didn't, that John McCain was the tie-breaking vote that killed the Obamacare deal, the replacement for Obamacare. The Republicans didn't really have a good plan, but they would have had a plan. But John McCain was the tie-breaking vote in the Senate that shot down Donald Trump's bill.
5: That's just how white folks will do you.
1: And again, he did it. Celebratory. He went up to the ballot box and was like, ha ha. And it's undoubtedly because he was so bitter that he didn't get to be a president. Well, I, you know, as bitterness goes, I would put him at a 9 on a scale of 1 to Hillary Clinton.
5: Tell him like it is.
1: So Hillary Clinton really wants to run. And I'm telling you here first, if the Democrats don't have a clear cut front runner amongst the younger class, the Newsoms of the world, the Kamalas of the world, I know there's people out there saying AOC is going to run.
3: AOC is a dope.
1: I want to tell you AOC is too stupid to be president, but Kamala was a nominee and Kamala is, I mean, weapons grade dumb. Okay.
4: She's dumber than a box of rocks.
1: Tom Holman said dumber than a box of rocks. That's funny. I've heard a lot of people try to quantify the lack of intelligence.
6: Kamala is so stupid.
1: I've heard it all shapes and sizes, but the point is, okay, if Kamala could get the nomination, hey, maybe AOC could. But Andy Beshear, the Kentucky governor, he's a Democrat. He's vetoing all the legislation that would ban transgender reassignment surgeries for five-year-old kids. Andy Beshear says five-year-old kids should be able to make permanent decisions about their body at the age of 5. He's one of those moon bats on his side of the aisle.
7: These people are crazy. I'm telling you, they're crazy.
1: Think about that. Andy Beshear. Okay, but he could be a Democrat nominee. So there's a lot of scuttlebutt that this younger generation could be the answer in 2028. But if they don't have a consensus favorite, believe me, Hillary Clinton would love, I mean, love to offer herself up as a transitional candidate. Hey, I'm 78. I will run and serve one term. Just let me run and serve one term. We've got fascists in power. We've got to protect democracy. That's why you need me, Hillary Clinton, the one who started the whole Russian collusion hoax by drafting a document, handing it to the FBI, saying we were concerned about a report we read about some alpha bank Trump was talking to. And the minute the FBI took custody of the document, Hillary's campaign contacted the media and said, hey, we don't know, But there's rumors that the FBI has some document about Trump communicating with the Alpha Bank, and everybody in the media then ran with this Russian collusion narrative as if it was a statement of fact and not something that was planted by the Clinton campaign. Everybody knew it was planted. Obama knew it was planted. James Comey knew it was planted, but they did it anyway because they thought it was a means to getting rid of Donald Trump.
7: It was made up by these sick people.
1: Don't ever forget, the Mueller probe was not designed to find collusion. They knew there was no collusion. They started the rumor. It was designed to kill the Trump presidency in a death by a thousand cuts scenario. Every day we leak a new report that some bombshell piece of evidence, some anonymous source, Donald Trump's going to be walking out of the White House in handcuffs any minute now. Throw on your TV. And that's what they did, with the hope being that Trump would grow so frustrated, he'd fire Robert Mueller and create the perception that he had something to hide. That was the whole point of the Mueller probe, make it impossible for him to govern, so much so that he eventually implicated himself in a crime he didn't commit. And if that sounds crazy and you don't think it could ever be done, Google Richard Nixon and tell me Richard Nixon didn't get done dirty by the deep state uniparty that wanted him out. Go Google, read everything you want about modern day Richard Nixon analysis and tell me they didn't wrong that guy to the moon and back. Whenever they use the phrase worse than Watergate, it's usually coming from the people who've done things in this modern era a lot worse than Watergate. I mean,
2: I think he's got a point.
1: But as it pertains to Hillary Clinton, she would love to run for president again. So she's starting to take stances like, Biden shouldn't have ran. He was too old. Who let him go through with this? You know who let him go through with this? People like her did.
4: Bingo.
1: So here is Hillary Clinton in the run-up to the 2024 election telling Joe Scarborough that Joe Biden is fine.
3: If you like Biden so much, name three of his complete sentences.
1: Nobody could. But here it is, clip 25.
8: Do you think the questions about his age are legitimate?
9: Well, the question's legitimate, but the conclusion that people draw is, I think, off base. Look, I am supporting President Biden and Vice President Harris because of what they've gotten accomplished. I'm kind of old-fashioned that way.
1: Wait, you're supporting Biden and Harris because of what they got accomplished? I mean,
10: well, that's the dumbest thing I've heard of.
1: What did they get accomplished? They spiked inflation to a 40-year high? Let 20 million people cross the border illegally? 500,000 kids went missing? We had 300,000 poisoning deaths? I mean, just in what, from fentanyl anyway, in what world could you support what they accomplished? Oh, that's right. They passed an inflation reduction bill that was actually $500 billion worth of additional spending on climate change.
11: That is financial lunacy.
1: There were no accomplishments. Okay, but that's the clip. That's her in the run-up to the election saying he's fine. They're doing great. I support them. Here she is this week saying he never should have run. Clip 24.
12: He made a terrible mistake. He made a terrible mistake for himself, his legacy, and for the country. He had said that he would not run again. And, you know, counterfactual narratives are always a bit tricky. But I believe if he had kept to that plan and said in, say, the late summer of 23 that he wasn't going to run, that he was going to pass, you know, the torch to the next generation, we would have had a real contest. And very sadly, I believe whoever emerged from that contest, whether it was the vice president or a governor or a senator or anybody else, would have beaten Donald Trump.
1: That's Hillary Clinton saying anybody else would have beat Donald Trump.
13: Life is hard, but it's harder when you're stupid.
1: Understand, just so we're on the same page. Democrats weren't going to win the 2024 election because they just weren't talking about the things people cared about. They were pretending we're racist, using fake data provided to them by the Southern Poverty Law Center. They were ginning up fears about January 6th, but as we now know, you're probably going to find out 90% of January 6th was funded by the Southern Poverty Law Center. Okay? It's horrific. Okay? They were on the opposite side of all the 80-20 issues. The border, the taxes, deportations, men and women's sports. I kind of mentioned this yesterday. The Democrats were going to get killed in a general election, no matter who they nominated, because of the positions. You see, when things are good in a country, when things are going good, you can fight over pretend stuff because things are going good. What does it matter? What's it to you? Okay, this is the political divide of the day. Let's dive in. If you're into that sort of thing, duke it out in the trenches. But when things are going, like, actually bad, okay, do you know, eggs in some parts of the country were $10 a carton in the run-up to the 2024 election? Okay, when you're paying $10 for eggs, your gas prices have doubled. They've devalued your American labor by letting so many cheaper alternatives cross the border illegally. You don't have the luxury to vote based on things the Democrats can make up about Donald Trump and protecting democracy, especially when you consider they protected democracy by jailing their political opponent, having the FBI raid his house at Mar-a-Lago, suing to take him off the ballot, ringing him up on absurd civil charges, and, of course, the financial fraud that wound up getting walked back because they tried to claim he devalued Mar-a-Lago and that it was or he overstated the worth of Mar-a-Lago. Okay, someone tried saying on this Letitia James court case that Mar-a-Lago was only worth $16 million. Guys, Mar-a-Lago is probably worth $1 billion, considering who lives there, the fact that it's this massive high-end country club, all types of high rollers, heavy hitters, foreign international dignitaries are in and out of the place. The idea that they tried to throw this guy in jail and strip away his business license because they claimed Mar-a-Lago was only worth $16 million. Like, guys, if you were going to go repave the driveway at Mar-a-Lago, it would probably cost $25 million. But that's the point. It was all a scam. They protected democracy by trying to attack their political opponent. They literally jailed their political opponent in an election year. And then the guy got shot at in election year. And what the Democrats don't realize is the reason Trump ultimately won is not only did they like his presidency better on the substantive merits, but people came to realize that the Democrats were guilty of all the things they were accusing Trump of. Okay, Trump didn't jail his political opponents. Didn't happen. Okay, even the New York Times flat out admits that the Gavin Newsom investigation started in Sacramento under Biden. Sacramento, that's where Gavin Newsom lives. Democrats control that. But the point is, to Trump's credit, he has not been out there jailing political opponents, suing to get them removed from the ballot, having the FBI raid their houses, nor is anybody getting shot at, thank God. Okay, Donald Trump is on the fourth public assassination attempt of his presidency that we know of. Now that the FBI released the documents about the UFC attempt the other night on Sunday. Okay, and the reason that stuff is happening is there's a lot of moon bats out there that believe the things Democrats make up. But when it comes to Hillary Clinton and her still being in the news cycle and trying to make hay around the Bidens and everything in between, she's trying to buy currency with the audience by going, hey, I agree with you, Biden shouldn't have run, which is a great thing to say if you didn't say the opposite before the election. And that's the bigger problem. The more Democrats, especially the high profile ones like Hillary Clinton, try to tell you they're on the level, the more attention they draw to the fact that they're all strategically full of.
0: It's the show that leaves you hungry for more.
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22: Florida lawmakers approved a congressional map that could potentially add four Republican House seats. The redrawn map impacts two districts in South Florida, Tampa, and Orlando. Republicans currently hold 20 of Florida's 28 congressional seats, so this could leave Democrats with just four. Democrats here claim the process lacked transparency, calling it politically motivated and a violation of state law. Florida's House Minority Leader Fintrice Driscoll:
23: "You are destroying democracy with this vote. The people of Florida deserve better. Not one of our constituents asked for this, not one."
22: Florida Governor Ron DeSantis has remained confident in the constitutionality of his map, with two reasons for redistricting. First, he says Florida's population has drastically changed. And second, he claims the current map was drafted with racial data. He points to a Supreme Court decision in Louisiana that struck down unconstitutional gerrymandering as legal backing for his redistricting, arguing it will impact part of Florida's own constitution. Dana Marie McNichol, Fox News.
24: Take a pause.
25: I don't want to talk about this. You probably don't want to hear it, but we have to tell you about New World Screwworm. Dr. Alexandra Ives from Austin Urban Vet Center in Texas.
26: If your animal does have an open wound and you are starting to notice like a weird smell or maggots, definitely call your vet as soon as possible. It is something that we would report to the state boards as well.
25: The screwworm fly has been found in southern border states, and vets warn it's drawn to even the tiniest scratch on your pet, unloading hundreds of eggs surrounding the break in the skin. Those eggs hatch into flesh-eating larvae. But there are products you may already be using on pets that can keep them away.
26: The biggest things is keeping them on flea and tick prevention. 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
25: And beware, the screwworm can impact both pets and humans. 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Fox News.
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0: it is, Fox Across America with Jimmy Failla taking a ride out to East Texas with the owner of KTBB, a member of the Texas Radio Hall of Fame, joins us every week. Paul Gleiser in the house, and the crowd goes wild. Hey, man.
1: Hey, Jimmy. What's going on, man?
0: It's New York. We're celebrating an NBA title the way we know how. We lighting school buses on fire.
1: There it is. It wouldn't be New York, you know?
0: Yeah. In all honesty, with the exception of a couple of viral videos, the city actually did okay.
1: Like, you know, and to be fair, we had the NBA championship here with the Mavericks. I think Hoover was president, and we had the same problem. We had some pretty bad stuff happen. So, you know, you can't just lay it all at the feet of New York, to be completely fair.
0: No, especially not when you're 90 miles away from Philadelphia. if you don't believe me, ask the police horses that get punched when the Eagles win a Super Bowl.
1: It's all true.
0: Yeah, it's a big mess. What I'm always amazed at is that people can afford to get that drunk at these prices. You know what I'm saying?
1: Fair observation. I mean, that's true. It costs a lot of money to get wasted now.
0: Isn't that the best indicator of the economy's growing, that people at $22 a beer can afford to drink enough to light something on fire afterwards?
1: Absolutely true.
0: Where is that Fox Business show, Paul? What's going on?
1: Well, you know, listen, you're there in the building. Go run that by Maria.
0: Yeah, go pitch it to the grown-ups.
1: Absolutely. Stu Varney ought to do a whole package on that.
0: You know, I'm trying to do a package on him and his fake accent. I still haven't gotten him to come clean. I kid. We're talking to the great Paul Gleiser. So really quick, they released these deal points on the Trump memo with Iran. Obviously the resolute hope is it drives down the price of gas and lends some stability to the world. It's so fascinating to me because everyone has been on my TV for the last 5 days analyzing this in absolutes. This is the worst deal. It's the best deal. I don't know. But the truth is, until about 5 minutes ago, nobody had the opportunity to read anything. I'm still reading it in real time.
1: I haven't had a chance to read it yet either.
0: It literally came out during the commercial break.
1: Yeah, I understand. Nobody knows. No. Jake Tapper doesn't know.
0: No. I mean, but that's the thing. It's like everything now is a Rorschach test. If you want this to be a good deal, I could read this to you like it's a good deal. If you want it to be a bad deal, I can read it like it's a bad deal.
1: Here's the deal. You know, it's Trump's deal. Trump comes out with ice cream that doesn't make you fat, that cures cancer. And they will find fault with that. They'll say, well, what about all the doctors that make their living on cancer? Who knows what they would say, but it wouldn't be good news.
0: Yeah. You know, a lot of those doctors are minorities. The real reason he's curing cancer is he hates the minority doctors. You're like, wait, what?
1: Yeah, I mean, it has Trump's name on it. So half the population's going to read it badly.
0: Which is really funny when you think of the divide we had over the vaccine. That vaccine, through Operation Warp Speed, was created by Trump, and Biden and Kamala bashed it on the campaign trail. But they won the election, and they mandated it, and it were the Democrats who lined up and screamed at you if you wouldn't take it. But the reality is, if Trump had won that election and was like, hey, you got to take this vaccine, they weren't taking that vaccine.
1: That's correct. No, the vaccine only became acceptable at 12:05 p.m. January 20th, 2021.
0: That's so crazy.
1: You know?
0: Yes, but
1: listen, I don't know what whether the Iran deal will last. It will not last forever. Mm-hmm. Will it last long enough to change things, to give us a shot at some stability? Yeah, I think it could.
0: Yeah.
1: And there's not going to be a perfect deal with Iran, but does anybody with a shred of honesty believe that Trump won't do what he says he will do and drop bombs on their heads?
0: Yeah, you know who does believe it? The Iranians.
1: They do. They absolutely believe it.
0: They're on like their third string Ayatollah right now, because we've never seen the second guy.
1: And Bush Desert Storm and Biden and Obama JCPOA and Biden Afghanistan, none of them had the benefit of having bombed Iran into their knees. I mean, they're really on their knees.
0: Imagine. And the last thing a gay Ayatollah wants to do is get bombed during Pride Month. You get it.
1: There it is.
0: Paul, you still got it, man. We'll talk soon. Great hit as always.
1: All right, brother. See you.
0: His Excellency, Paul Gleiser. Don't go anywhere. Kennedy in the On Deck Circle on Fox Across America.
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0: News. I'm Ted Lindner. President Trump has signed a ceasefire deal with Iran, setting up negotiations over the country's nuclear program over the next 60 days. Fox's Jared Halpern with more.
4: The agreement requires Iran to open up the Strait of Hormuz for toll-free transit and lifts the U.S. naval blockade.
5: Then it's a memorandum of understanding. If it doesn't get done in 60 days, that's all right. We go back to bombing.
4: President Trump says the U.S. is not providing money to Iran.

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6: This way I'm pointing.
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7: I guess east and west is very difficult for people these days. It's to the left of Kennesaw.
5: Have you ever...
7: You mean to the west?
5: Yeah. Have you ever looked at a map before? Oh, man. It's to the left of Kennesaw.
7: Can't tell you how many times I've said that to my wife. Just go south on 400, yeah. Exit, and head east. And she's like, what do you mean?
6: Exactly. Tell them to turn right next time.
5: That's right. And then she'll know exactly.
7: No, that would not be to the right when you're heading south.
5: 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I won't embarrass him anymore, man. It's not time to pile on the child. You know? Sorry, man. You'll get it. You'll get it. You'll get it. It's fine. Go home, tell your daddy.
7: I turned right like you said. No, you didn't.
5: But, yeah, go home and tell your daddy you don't know how to read maps. 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
5: You did good, sweetheart. You did real good.
7: Totally great.
5: That's what you did. Jill Biden, all of a sudden, out of the blue, I don't know if she's trying to rewrite history. I don't know what she's doing. All of a sudden, she is now saying Joe Biden was having a medical emergency during the
7: 2024 debate.
5: The debate that just went south right quick. Listen.
8: I was frightened. Because I had never, ever seen Joe like that before or since. Never.
9: Or since.
8: Yes.
5: Joe Biden was so healthy, Jill thought he was having a stroke. Now, the media told you he was just fine.
7: Everything's good.
5: That he was good to go. He's running circles around people. The only thing I can figure is that Jill, at this point, is trying to rewrite history. That way, Joe doesn't go down as the worst president of all time. I don't think her efforts are going to succeed, but that's the only reason I can figure she would do something like that.
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0: is Fox Across America with Jimmy Failla. Fired up to talk to this next guest who spent a little time with the Secret Service last night. She was on Gutfeld with the Vice President, J.D. Vance, and apparently no one found her stash because she's here. Those dogs are going soft. Kennedy's back. Hey,
1: they
0: girl.
1: They sure are. Who let the dogs out? I did. So they wouldn't sniff my bag.
0: That's too funny. You know what it was? The dogs were outside my studio yesterday.
1: Yeah.
0: And the dog gave me like the dog look. And I was like, Oof. Don't make me call Christy Nome. You are out of here. Okay, you don't have a chance. You mouth off at me. You don't smell anything. You hear me?
1: That's like in The Simpsons when Homer was being sniffed by a dog. And he's like, I got some wieners in my pocket. That's a line. Then when you ever say that, they're like, oh, cool. Yeah, you're good to go.
0: Mm-hmm. J.D. Vance, was he cool?
1: He was really cool. Yeah. It was funny because I let him know that my daughter goes to a school he's familiar with.
0: Mm.
1: And he told me a very funny story about his youth and visiting that school for the weekend.
0: Oh, wow.
1: Which I'm not going to share the anecdote on air because I don't want to get blackballed from every event where the Secret

0: services present.
1: Yeah, it gets old.
0: And then he laughed and he goes, looks at me and goes, that's a bit of a party school. He's telling them this, oh, yeah.
1: Yeah, they're throwing it down.
0: I've been for mom's weekend.
1: She's not allowed to go back, though, for some reason. We're not allowed to say that on the air either. My kid.
0: I am the one of the tamest Gen X moms who has ever participated in mom's weekend, though.
1: That is comparative to the other moms from what you told
0: me.
1: My
0: daughter showed me a video of a mom getting arrested this year at mom's weekend and falling drunkenly into the side of a cop car. It was the best.
1: Which is still better than all those moms that got stuck in the washer machine. And I'm kidding. That's a video I found on Mikey's computer. Stick with me. Kennedy's here.
0: Wow.
1: We're having a grown-up talk. I met JD Vance once, too. I thought he was super cool.
0: He was really nice. He was very funny. And I appreciated that backstage, he shook everyone's hand.
1: Good.
0: Didn't matter if it was like the panelists, the executive producer, PAs, he shook everyone's hand.
1: You know,
0: and I appreciate when people do that. Charlamagne the God does that.
1: That's cool because they appreciate and understand the power of celebrity. That it's a big deal to people to meet you.
0: Yeah.
1: And, you know, you kind of makes you a giver in that regard because you want them to have a good experience.
0: Yeah.
1: The one thing you also know is everyone you meet, you will meet everyone they meet for the rest of their life. Someone meets you and goes, I met that Kennedy girl. How was she? If you're cool.
0: Exactly.
1: That's how it travels.
0: My old manager called it the 250 rule.
1: Okay.
0: No matter who you meet, 250 people will know about that interaction. And he said, it's up to you to decide if that 250 is really positive or really negative.
1: Yeah.
0: Because 250 people can know that you're the coolest person in the world and, you know, really strive to remember someone's name, or that you're a complete.
1: We have, my manager has a different 250 rule. They're like, if you don't get your weight below 250, Fox is going to find you. It's right there in the contract. It's the first line. Stop eating. Kennedy's here. We're having a nice time.
0: Why they give him a delivery of Greek yogurt every morning.
1: Every freaking morning. How many plain almonds are you going to make one guy have? This is crazy. But they have to do it because once I get off the grid on like a Friday night, things get a little crazy. But let's have this conversation. So he made the media rounds yesterday. He was on The View, which I thought was fun and interesting. Republicans are a lot better at being the away team because we do talk to other people. Like if you noticed on The View, he had a lot of poise. It wasn't contentious. They even kind of liked him, you know.
0: But Kamala Harris was never on Outnumbered.
1: Ever.
0: She was on with Brett Baer. She was late and rude.
1: Yeah. Do you remember that story?
0: Yeah.
1: And she was nasty to him.
0: Yeah.
1: And was just like, let's do this.
0: Yeah.
1: And ignored
0: like,
1: his hello.
0: Don't you treat our Brett Baer like that,
1: it's
0: madam.
1: It's Brett Baer.
0: Yeah.
1: What are we talking? Has she ever seen him
0: rap? Last name might as well be Brett Fair.
1: Thank you. He does Sugar Hill Gang. Remember that?
0: Yes, absolutely.
1: Know? And
0: word for word.
1: And fine if at his age it's Splenda Hill. Nobody cares. The point is.
0: He also does an incredible Trump impression.
1: To his face.
0: Yes.
1: Which I think is admirable. Yeah. The great Brett Baer. And the point is, you don't get that crosstalk out of the other side. So I think people are surprised. I'm not surprised. Like when I saw him go on The View, when I heard he was going on The View, I wasn't surprised. And when I saw it go relatively well, I wasn't surprised.
0: I mean, I will never forget the look on Tim Wall's face when J.D. Vance started talking during the vice presidential debate.
1: Mm-hmm.
0: And he was powerless. He fell in love with J.D. Vance then and there.
1: He had, remember that look and those dreamy eyes and all the memes that came out of it?
0: Yeah, and they made the mistake of having a deep blue background behind the vice president. And his
1: dreamy.
0: Eyes just like piercing
1: beacons
0: from another realm.
1: Waltz was looking at Vance the way Vance looks at the couch. It was, you know, that whole, stop it. That's not true. They started that rumor.
0: They did.
1: And they did. Remember they did the weird thing?
0: We didn't start the fire.
1: It was always burning since the world's been turning. I just thought of that.
0: The world doesn't turn. Ask Kyrie Irving.
1: Listen. The Flat Earth Committee has members all around the globe. Do you remember that tweet? That's like the greatest tweet ever. The Flat Earth Society has members all around the globe. About that.
0: Yeah.
1: So did you see our favorite person in the world? Hillary Clinton makes a bit of a comeback this week to say Biden shouldn't have run. It was a fatal mistake. But I just played audio for these people of her saying a week before the election, the debate, no, he's got wisdom. He's sharp.
0: Oh, God.
1: I support it all. They're all trying to like retrofit honesty.
0: Who pays these people? Like who gets to the Clintons and Joe Scarborough? Who pays them off so they say these ridiculous, disprovable things?
1: Yes.
0: Like it's not hard to disprove any one of those statements. Like this Joe Biden is the best Joe Biden. Start the tape now. It's like it's nonsense.
1: Mm-hmm.
0: It is a hot load of bull turds.
1: One thing I never expected you to do today was quote Mother Teresa's autobiography, but hot bowl of bull turds. I believe that's chapter two.
0: Exactly right.
1: The F this S, I believe, is the title of that chapter. She can't have it anymore. I didn't mean Mother Teresa. I mean my friend's mother, Teresa. Yeah. She's a bit of
0: mother,
1: a wild card.
0: Teresa.
1: But do you think there's a part of her? I was just speculating wildly. Because we both know she wants to be president.
0: Yeah, absolutely.
1: There is a part of her that's probably making the media rounds. Because she's doing an event in New Hampshire. Okay. And she probably wants to offer herself up as a transitional candidate.
0: She wants to be drafted.
1: Yes, to run.
0: Yep. She wanted to be drafted in 2024. She wanted to be drafted in 2020.
1: Mm-hmm.
0: And she's like, oh, my time has passed. And, you know, she's like, well, it's been 10 years. Yeah. Like, they got to miss me by now. And she looks around at the field and she's like, this is the biggest collection of idiots I have ever seen. Like, I can run circles around all of you numbnuts.
1: Thank you. And you know how, because we do know she absolutely feels that way. The fact that this Newsom investigation was actually started in the Eastern District of Sacramento by a Democrat whistleblower.
0: Yeah.
1: Would you be shocked at all if she's been behind the scenes dumping intel on people that she thinks she needs to pick off?
0: No, absolutely not. Like, you know, how deeply embedded in the federal government do you have to be? Like, whatever the depths of power, like, she was down there spelunking.
1: Yes.
0: You know, with Bill Clinton and then in the Senate and then when she was Secretary of State.
1: Yep.
0: And as almost president, you know, she knows how everything works. And she knows, like, the duplicitous, secretive ways that you can really screw somebody out of their freedom and political opportunities. And that's what she's doing with Newsom.
1: Yep. We're talking to Kennedy, host of the Kennedy Save the World podcast.
0: 5 days a week, Jim.
1: 5 days
0: a week. I know I've talked about it. I spoke with your friend Skylar in Tulsa, but I'm going to Tulsa this weekend. And one of the questions I always get asked is about you and how you got your start. So I will tell that story. I will tell the story of Mom's weekend almost getting arrested.
1: Mm-hmm.
0: And, you know, I've got like six different times throughout the show where either glory holes or keistering come up in great detail.
1: It's weird. It's like you're just watching Outnumbered, but live in person.
0: Yeah, that's right.
1: Kennedy's going to be down in Tulsa this weekend. If you're listening on KRMG, you have no excuse.
0: Bricktown.
1: You go see the K train in Bricktown, you get rowdy, and it's a fabulous time. It's so great. I love the club.
0: And no, hey man, good. If I'm in the mood, I'll let you buy me a drink during the question and answer period.
1: She's good
0: if
1: like
0: I'm
1: that.
0: If I'm feeling generous, I'll do it. I don't care.
1: You gonna love a Tulsa crowd so much.
0: Yeah.
1: They're so good.
0: I can't wait.
1: No, these are the best people. They're having a better time everywhere else. You know, my brother Mike retired from the police.
0: Oklahoma is one of the states that people, it's a sleeper state because everyone's like, gotta move to Tennessee. Yeah. And I was like that a few years ago, like, gotta move to Tennessee. And I had a friend pull me aside and be like, do you know the lakes that we have in Oklahoma?
1: Oh, yeah. Cause this is what happened.
0: Do you know the land mm-hmm. that you could get? The Army Corps of Engineers, like overseas, so much water frontage, like you could snap some of that up for so much less than just outside Franklin, Tennessee.
1: Well, my brother's outside of like Knoxville or whatever.
0: Yeah.
1: But he didn't wind up in that immediate Nashville area where you might as well be paying a New York price.
0: Yes.
1: Because everybody moved there. It's like too late.
0: Everybody moved there.
1: It's too late.
0: And you know, all the normies have been displaced. Mm-hmm. Same thing with Austin.
1: Yeah.
0: So now you have to go, follow the gays.
1: Yeah.
0: Wherever the gays are going, like the gays always gentrify the next big area.
1: That's a true story.
0: Yeah.
1: That's how Brooklyn got settled.
0: That's right.
1: You know, when they went out and made Brooklyn happen and all of that. So one thing I would tell you about that is everybody who is leaving now, what they're waking up is a different reality. Okay. When we were young, okay, we always knew that people lived cheaper out of state,
0: mm-hmm.
1: but the old adage was, but then you're going to get there and they don't have anything. That's not true now. We all have the same stuff now.
0: No.
1: As people who travel the world doing comedy.
0: Yes.
1: We all got the same stuff.
0: And you and I have marveled at this driving around because like there are so many chains
1: mm-hmm.
0: and also, in Norfolk, Nebraska, they have worked for decades, like cultivating their Main Street. And it is not with national chains.
1: Yeah.
0: It is with local businesses. And you have these philanthropists that have really figured out the needs of the town and like getting people to support these businesses. And that's a part of the country. Like you drive through and you're like, I could have a massive house.
1: Yep.
0: I could have a better quality of life. I would sleep better at night. Mm-hmm. The air is fresher. I was talking to Alexis McAdams this week and she was like, she's been covering the Graham Platner story in Maine. Uh-huh. And going to some of the far out places, less touristy places. And she's like, you cannot believe how beautiful it is there.
1: Yeah.
0: Yeah. The winters are harder than what normal people experience. But in a place like Oklahoma, mm-hmm. like it's rad.
1: Yeah. You're crushing it, And you're going to have.
0: I'm really excited. I haven't been to Tulsa since I was six. I'm really excited to see.
1: Well,
0: how it has developed and how people feel about their town.
1: Well, you got to go see the big driller. That's not.
0: Oh, you mean my high school boyfriend?
1: Hey, he's back. Finally got out of jail. He's back. But you're going to love it. And the food's good. And if you make it to the Sputter, amen. But there's no wrong way to do it. It's it's so great down
0: Absolutely
1: there.
0: Absolutely not.
1: And people need to laugh, man. And it's the coolest thing about what we get to do. Is you go on the road and you meet these people.
0: Mm-hmm.
1: And when you're back on the air next week and you're analyzing a story, it's always so much more relatable to the viewers because we actually talk to them.
0: Yes.
1: Like you're not going to see Joe Scarborough on the road this week. You're not going to meet Rachel Maddow and do a Q&A.
0: No.
1: Unless she's like sitting next to James Comey at the 92nd Street
0: and
1: Y.
0: And really talk about some of these stories that we cover because there's some angles that we just don't have time to discuss.
1: Mm-hmm.
0: But then someone will ask you a specific question. It's like, oh, what a great question.
1: Mm-hmm.
0: You know, here's what I think about that. And they go, oh, well, here's what's really important to me. And you end up having these meaningful discussions about stuff that actually impacts people's lives.
1: See that? We're changing the world. We're changing the world. I was going to say an anatomy joke. Mm-hmm. I wasn't sure if Josh had to dump in 200 stations. Just
0: Josh is always doing like Morse code with his finger on the dump button. Beep, beep, beep, beep, beep, beep, beep, beep, beep.
1: He said no more. Let's take a quick break so we can find out if that got out. If this show comes back from commercial and you don't hear me and Kennedy, that means Josh was watching the Mech game and he missed the dump button. Back after this.
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0: There it is, Fox Across America with Jimmy Failla. Kennedy's in the house. You can see her in Tulsa, Oklahoma this weekend. Hot
1: hey,
0: damn.
1: Three shows, mother truckers.
0: Those are hot shows.
1: Yeah.
0: Those are hot shows. That gets me excited. I love the idea of a Tulsa weekend.
1: Mm.
0: Telling dirty jokes in the South.
1: I'm going to be swimming Saturday morning.
0: Ooh.
1: Yeah, I don't even care.
0: That's a win.
1: Yeah.
0: Come on. Saturday morning, this Saturday morning, where am I going to be? I don't know. I might be on Kaylee McEnany's set, but I'll be...
1: Good for you.
0: I'll be sober, that means. I don't get drunk early in the day.
1: Can I tell you a funny J.D. Vance story?
0: Yeah.
1: On Gutfeld, Greg asked me, you know, what do you think of the Iran deal? And I said, I know that the president is a capitalist. And I said, he's going to turn the entire Middle East into the Trump World Resort. And I said, now that I'm on TV with his vice president, I'm going to get a discount code. And without missing a beat, Vance goes... The code is Trump 2028. I was like, good for you.
0: I'd love that.
1: Very funny.
0: I remember when Joe Piscopo, he's like, I'm pushing the president to open up the Trump Plaza Gaza. It's like, yeah. Who wouldn't want to go? Who wouldn't want to go?
1: And then some lib like reposted it. Like, look at this disgusting.
0: Joking about.
1: No, they didn't even see it as a joke. And then someone's like, I thought she was a libertarian. It's like, commercializing the Middle East is pretty libertarian.
0: Yeah, that actually would be rad. Yeah. Let's make some money. Get the private sector in there.
1: Absolutely. Yeah, privatize. I mean,
0: let's think about this.
1: And
0: right?
1: Legalize.
0: If you could liberate the Middle East, do you know how much money could be made off spring break in the Middle East? In that the women have been oppressed for so many years, can't even show their bodies.
1: Yeah.
0: So imagine we come barreling into town with wet t-shirt. You know what kind of money is behind a spring break type of...
1: They'd have to be black t-shirts. You just have to use your imagination.
0: Hey, girl. But you know what? I think people would line up. I think those guys, I think all of it. I think the tell is, if you've been watching this World Cup coverage... There's always this effort being made to be like, the rest of the world hates us. You know? The rest of the world wishes they were here.
1: Yeah, the rest of the world that's here now is like, oh my God, this place is friggin' awesome.
0: It's like, I went to a Walmart, they have everything.
1: But it's like, you had the giant blow up Bucky.
0: Yeah.
1: From Bucky's. Uh-huh. And it's like, now people are finally seeing.
0: They're
1: like,
0: getting it.
1: They went to Bass Pro Shops. Like, I love going into Bass Pro Shops.
0: Yep.
1: I could spend 4 hours there.
0: Yeah. But if you're coming from another part of the world where they don't have one, you go like, my God.
1: Yeah.
0: And it's always been like the running joke, as everybody's, you know, America's like this big racist hellhole. But as you know, through immigration numbers, everyone's trying to move here. They're not moving here because they're like, well, my home country isn't racist enough.
1: Yeah.
0: I need to go to America. We just like it.
1: Also, not as many people self-deporting as
0: weird.
1: You think.
0: Yeah, it's weird. Everybody kind of sticks around. Mm. So it was so funny to me. Because I watched that manufactured hysteria. They were having their UFC fight. And then on the other side of the town, they were singing those songs and trotting out the Jane Fondas. The Julia Roberts. What was Julia Roberts doing there?
1: Oh, God.
0: I want everybody to take a deep breath and forget about the pain for 1 minute. I'm like, what is the
1: pain?
0: What
1: pain? What pain do you experience?
0: What's even happening?
1: Yeah.
0: And it's all white people.
1: Yeah.
0: And none of them are affected by any of this other than they've made this their personality.
1: Yes. And all they have to sell, since they're not selling movie tickets, is hysteria.
0: Yes.
1: That's it.
0: That's it. And it kills me because Bette Midler sang this awful song about like the fascists. We're going to get you. I got to tell you, man, anyone living around the world under fascist rule is not doing public musical performances about it.
1: Yeah.
0: They're in big trouble.
1: And they're really just poking their ears with hot skewers in order to not hear Bette Midler sing about fascism. They'd rather live in a fascist hellhole than
0: actually
1: listen to that. Yeah.
0: You know what? Actually, some kings. I know we said no kings. Some kings. Okay? We will take a king immediately. Get out of here. Kennedy's going to go save the world on our podcast. She's all over the Fox News Channel. And more importantly, she is down in the 405
1: Woo!
0: This weekend. Bricktown Comedy Club. Get your tickets or you are dead to me. That's a real thing. Okay? I just said it. There's no one saying it.
1: R.I.P.
0: You know what you got to do, cowboy. See you in Tulsa.
1: Woo!
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7: Both sides sign the agreement. I'm Lisa Lacera, Fox News. President Trump and the leader of Iran have signed off on the memorandum of understanding that will lead to a ceasefire and nuclear talks.
8: There are 14 points. It's not until point number 8 that you get to the line where Iran cannot pursue a nuclear weapon. There is this $300 billion reconstruction fund that the United States will be directing and facilitating, but not donating to directly. And there is this line, the United States has to lift sanctions and unfreeze Iranian assets. The United States insists that this is something that is performance-based, but it is going to be a huge moneymaker for the Iranians.
7: Fox's Peter Ducey in Geneva. Jamaica's national security minister says his country is in discussions with the United States to accept third country deportees. Dr. Horace Chang said the deportees will not be placed in detention, but details of where they would be housed have yet to be determined. President Trump delaying a confirmation hearing for his pick to lead U.S. spy agencies.
9: Instead, the president plans to keep acting DNI Bill Pulte in place, despite questions about his credentials from Democrats and Republicans.
10: And it was a rush act by the Democrats. All of a sudden they want to get... And why are they afraid of this guy? I mean, they're so afraid of him, they'll do anything not to have Pulte go in there.
9: Pulte is the director of the Federal Housing Finance Agency. Democrats are threatening to block renewal of FISA surveillance tools until Pulte is replaced.
7: Fox's Jared Halpern at the White House. As expected, in its first meeting headed by new chair Kevin Warsh, the Federal Reserve kept its key rate unchanged. In a brief statement, the Fed dropped language that suggested the next move would be to cut the key rate. 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
7: The former New York architect known as the Gilgo Beach serial killer has been sentenced.
15: Decades after killing multiple women on New York's Long Island, 62-year-old Rex Huerman was sentenced to life in prison without parole for his crimes. He admitted to killing 8 women, the remains of most of them found between 1993 and 2011. The killings went unsolved until DNA matched from a pizza crust Huerman discarded in a Manhattan trash can led to his arrest in 2023. During the sentencing hearing, victims' family members read impact statements, with one saying, quote, "I hope you suffer," recounting getting a taunting phone call from Huerman days after her sister had disappeared. In April, he pleaded guilty, working out a plea deal for the sentence he was given. In New York City, Tanya J. Powers, Fox News.
7: A new poll takes a read on how Americans feel about civil liberties.
16: Most Americans believe civil liberties, such as the right to vote, are coming under threat, according to a new AP NORC poll, which finds respondents across all demographics agree fundamental freedoms, including the right to vote, free speech, and freedom of religion, remain essential to the country. The survey of nearly 2,500 adults, finding, however, that respondents are more divided on the importance of the right to bear arms, and few, about one-third or less, see those rights as safe from threats. On voting rights, about two-thirds view it as under some threat. A third of all surveyed and nearly half of Black American respondents believe it's under major threat. Lillian Wu, Fox News.
7: Scientists have found evidence of the oldest known plague dating back about 200 years earlier than previously thought. Researchers found ancient DNA from the plague-causing bacteria in teeth from remains buried in 4 cemeteries in Siberia, tracking it the oldest outbreak to about 5,500 years ago. The research published in the journal Nature. I'm Lisa Lacera. This is Fox News.
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1: Oh, hot damn, back in action for the third and final hour of Fox Across America with Jimmy Failla. Jim Jordan, he's going to stop by from the 4th Congressional District of Ohio, House Oversight Committee. Got a lot to get to as it pertains to legal matters. We're also going to have a little fun. It is the 20th anniversary of Al Gore's documentary, An Inconvenient Truth. Technically speaking, you congratulate somebody on a 20th anniversary, but when that person predicted we'd all be dead 5 years ago, it's kind of hard for the congratulations to feel sincere. But there's a lot more to get to beyond climate change docs. There's a whole world on fire, and we're getting ready to roast some marshmallows on the blaze. 888-788-9910. You know the deal. You can be a Republican on the show. You can be a Democrat. Nobody cares. Just don't be a... Bang, as we roll on in hour number three. Okay, the stuff going on right now with the Iranian deal, if you've been following it, Trump released the memo points. It is a choose-your-own-adventure. Do you remember choose-your-own-adventure books? Turn to page 82 if you want to ride the jet ski. Then you turn to page 82, and they're like, you rode the jet ski off a cliff, the end. And you're like, whoops, should have went to page 79. Okay. Very much a choose-your-own-adventure when it comes to anything Trump does. You can read it and pretend it was a great deal. You can read it and pretend it was the worst deal. The ultimate arbiter is obviously going to be time in terms of how this is aged and what gets accomplished. But when you start to analyze stuff like this, you realize that most people are just pulling things out of their which brings me to Al Gore. Hey! So Al Gore... If you remember in the documentary, An Inconvenient Truth, told us all the glaciers would be gone in 20 years. We now have more glaciers than we've ever had.
2: Just a bit outside. He tried the corner and missed.
1: Here he is in the movie, clip 39.
3: This is Mount Kilimanjaro more than 30 years ago and more recently. And a friend of mine just came back from Kilimanjaro with a picture he took a couple months ago. Another friend, Lonnie Thompson, studies glaciers. Here's Lonnie with a last sliver of one of the once mighty glaciers. Within the decade, there will be no more snows of Kilimanjaro. This is happening in Glacier National Park. I climbed to the top of this in 1998 with one of my daughters. Within 15 years, this will be the park formerly known as Glacier.
4: He is so full of this guy.
1: But it was emotional blackmail. You got to donate to my cause. You're going to drown the polar bears. We're not going to have glaciers. What the hell is wrong with you? Don't you want to save the world? What kind of monster are you? And that's what they did. They manufactured a hysteria around the climate. Okay, I've played you clips of Al Gore telling you the water's boiling. The oceans are boiling. Like fish are rolling up on the shores fully cooked. Do you remember any of these clips?
5: The world is going to end in 12 years if we don't address climate change.
6: It is clear the clock is not just ticking, it is banging.
7: That's what's boiling the oceans, creating these atmospheric rivers and the rain bombs.
8: Climate change is the crisis of our lifetime. We have an obligation to future generations.
9: Just as the climate crisis is man-made, it's a scientific accepted fact around the world.
1: I mean, just like that's man-made and it's accepted around the world.
10: You can't handle the truth!
1: The only data we have on climate change is that the people pushing it are getting really, really rich.
11: We're paying in cash.
1: But let me give you this, because he's on ABC, and they're telling him he was correct except for some cherry-picked things. He wasn't correct about anything. Here it is, clip 40.
12: If the scientists were dead right, why has so much been made about this documentary in what was wrong?
13: they cherry-picked a few little, you know, how many years before the Arctic is ice-free.
12: Kilimanjaro.
13: Kilimanjaro, the snows of Kilimanjaro are complicated for sure. The main elements, as the scientific community has been very generous to confirm, are right.
12: Right. And Gore is right. A majority of the science in An Inconvenient Truth has come to fruition.
1: I mean, a majority of it has come to fruition? It's really hard to take anybody seriously when they tell you stuff like that. The climate movement has been abandoned by the left. Greta Thunberg moved on to Free Palestine. She hasn't been doing the climate. You know the woman they trotted out at the UN to say, how dare you? You're destroying my childhood. Well, that's what it says in the teleprompter. You're destroying. How dare you? You know, and then she moved on. She quit the climate. She does the Free Palestine thing now. She sails over towards Israel, yells a bunch of anti-Semitic slurs, and then hooks up with one of those horny liberal activists. I don't know if you followed any of that story, but let's not get sidetracked. The point is the Democrats took climate change off their party platform. It is no longer a central tenet of their campaign for power. Why? Because they realize nobody cares. When you tell us the world's going to end, we are in a climate emergency, and then you fly away in a private jet, thus exacerbating the emergency, you're discrediting everything. The only constant drumbeat in the history of climate change is that they want cash. That's it.
14: Please give us money.
1: Do you know how many times I've talked about this on the show? In the 1970s, they were all telling us the science was settled. We're about to enter an ice age. We are going to freeze to death.
14: Please give us money.
1: Nobody froze. In the 80s, it became global warming. They're like, actually, maybe we were holding like thermometer upside down. Turns out it's hot. We're going to melt. We're going to melt any minute now. Global warming, I tell you.
14: Please give us money.
1: Temperature didn't increase enough to scare anybody into donating. So they were like, climate change. Weather all the time. You don't know what it's going to do. It's hot. It's cold. It rains. It's sunny out. Yeah, that's called weather. But they were like, climate change.
14: Please give us money.
1: Okay. But no one bought it because every time there was something that happened pertaining to the weather, they would run onto your TV and blame climate change before there was any factual basis to support it. You dig? California wildfires were started by a man who's sitting in jail right now. And as I speak to you, they still tell you it was started by climate change. I mean, think about that.
15: You're lying your ass off.
1: Okay, Karen Bass right now says climate change. Gavin Newsom right now says climate change. And they say it because it pays well. That's the thing. John Kerry, who flies around the world telling you everybody's going to die.
16: Money, money, money, money, money, money, money.
1: Do you remember when John Kerry was famously asked why he flew on a private jet to receive a climate change award? And he goes, well, it's not like I could be on boats all the time. That's a ridiculous question. I don't have time to sail. Yeah, John, you don't need to sail. You could fly commercial. You see how he conveniently omits that option to make it sound like his only two options in the year 2026 are boat or private jet? It's so funny, but they so wholly discredited their analysis, and you came to realize they were decimating entire world economies because they didn't have the infrastructure to power it based on any of the garbage they were pushing.
17: We cannot run the greatest economy by putting fairy dust and unicorn urine in our cars.
1: But you understand, any time you are getting emotionally blackmailed into doing something, okay, the something is a fraud. Okay, donate to the climate, we're all going to die. You don't want that blood on your hands. Look at these polar bears. What happened to the glaciers? You better donate or you killed them all. And you're like, but did I? Don't know. That seems a little harsh. But they do that with everything. Do you remember net neutrality? Go back about 8 years, 10 years, they were like, if we don't have net neutrality, everyone's going to die. They're not going to have equal access to information. Everyone's dead effective immediately. That was a thing. They say this with like transgender reassignment surgeries. If you don't let a five-year-old get a new body, he's going to kill himself. That's the sell. But if this is the case, and we've only been doing these surgeries for 3 years, where are the hundreds of thousands of suicides that might have taken place over the course of the last 100 years?
18: I think he's got a point.
1: Yeah, the point is they're all full of That's the point. Anytime it comes with emotional blackmail attached to it, do this, or you're a racist, or you're a member of the Klan. Voter ID, 80% of black people want voter ID. They tell you it's Jim Crow on steroids. You better not vote for that thing or you're just as bad as Jim Crow. You know, back when the Dixiecrats were physically denying black people the ability to vote. You're that bad if you ask a black person to show a license in the year 2026. Guys, do you understand everybody has ID? Every single person has ID. And it's all a scam. If you didn't have an ID, a valid government ID in the year 2026... it means you can't work. You can't go to work. They cannot process you to legally work in this country. Can't go to the doctor, okay? Can't board a plane. Can't drive a car. Can't rent a car. You can't open an Uber account because you need an ID and an account. If you're going to a baseball game, you wanted to buy a beer, or you're going to a bar, you wanted to buy a beer, you need ID. You want a pack of cigarettes, you need ID. You're telling me those, there are activities out there that I just named that black people aren't doing because they don't know how to get an ID? Of course not. That's so absurd on its face. We all know black people can buy alcohol. We've heard Kamala Harris speak. I mean, good God.
18: Kamala's awful with her weird laugh. Ha ha!
1: But all of these things are done through the prism of emotional blackmail because they want power. If they blackmail you into believing, well, you got to vote for this cause or we're going to die. Okay, but it's ultimately they just want power. And we know that because we've seen them abandon principle so many times. Barack Obama put a gold medal around Tom Homan's neck for deporting a million people. Fast forward to the end of that same term in office, and they're now telling you we should be big, building bridges and not walls because deportations are racist Hitler stuff. Okay, it was worth a gold medal when they were in power. Okay, the minute they were out of power, it's the Third Reich on steroids. They're not serious. Especially when it comes to the Nazi stuff. Because here's even Bill Maher's occasional reminder. Bill Maher is stupid. Okay? Is he a survivor? Yes. He's managed the last 30 years in TV. I don't think there's any way in hell I can pull that off. So give him all the credit in the world. And Bill Maher's a very good political comic. He's a lot of funny stuff. He's a lot of great writers on his show. But his horse sense is stupid in a lot of ways. Yeah, he was smart enough to distance himself from the far left wing fringe of his party. Like he doesn't believe little boys are trapped in the wrong body and need surgery. He doesn't, to his credit. And he calls out the Democrats for hating the country all the time. But he can't help himself because he wants you to believe he's like this neutral arbiter. That, yeah, he admits he leans to the left. But he wants you to believe, okay, that this isn't all about political expediency. Like when he calls out the left and even when he calls out the right. But the reason I know he's stupid, like he was a guy pushing Russian collusion to the moon and back. He was all over the Russia thing. And that was stupid because there was no proof. Nobody had anything. Okay, but even at this remote hour, he wants you to vote for Graham Plattner. Bill Maher, who fancies himself a smart guy. Here it is, urging Maine to vote for Graham Plattner. Hey, he's the worst, but you got to vote for him. Clip 47.
19: Then there's the sexting while married. Scary behavior, so say some of his exes, old posts about how he's a communist and all cops are bastards and black people don't tip. And then, of course, there's the Nazi tattoo on his chest. I mean, seriously, this guy's whole life is the movie Hangover. And yet, I would still urge the folks in Maine to vote for him. For two reasons. One, we need to restore balance in our government, and a Democratic Senate would help a lot with that. And two, get used to it. America is a country filled with a lot of broken, horribly educated, phone-addicted, sort of nutty people. And as long as we live in a representative democracy, we are always electing our reflection in the mirror.
1: Oh, God. Bill Maher. Holy hell, dude. I mean...
20: Yo!
1: We're not electing our reflection in the mirror because our reflection doesn't have a Nazi tattoo. Our reflection is not of us in a towel, in a profile picture on a child predator sex act. Graham Plattner's is. But do you understand the contortions they're going through? Bernie Sanders, a Jewish senator, is the biggest supporter of Graham Plattner, the guy with the Nazi tattoo. The Third Reich had to work third shift because the oligarchs took the money. And it was unfair to the working class. Graham Plattner will stand up for the Third Reich so they will no longer work the third shift because of the millionaires and the billionaires and the trillionaires, although I am one of the millionaires. Okay, and it's because they want power. There's no principle. Okay, there's no value system. Do you know how many, like, actual radical Islamists are getting nominated in congressional race around the country right now? I said that with the Mondani thing. I'm like, Kanye West is banned from performing in concert in a lot of countries around the globe, but there are people getting elected that say far worse things than he ever did. You know, he popped a bunch of pills and went on Twitter at 2 a.m, which I gotta be on.
21: This could be a problem.
1: 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Okay, but Kanye West is a rapper. 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
39: I'm Gianna Gelosi with your Fox True Crime Minute. New court filings in an Iowa murder case offer a glimpse of the prosecution's evidence in a fatal shooting that shook the real estate industry 15 years ago. 53-year-old Kristen Ramsey was arrested last month for first-degree murder in the April 2011 death of Ashley Auckland. Auckland was working an open house at a model townhouse when she was shot in the face and the chest at close range. Court documents say a woman who was in a neighboring townhome said she heard two loud noises a few seconds apart, then saw Ramsey by the model home's front door before she was seen by her car talking on her phone. The filings show that call was to an employee of the company that owned the development. At the time, Ramsey was a sales manager. After Ramsey drove off erratically, the witness went to the home and found Auckland unresponsive. Two search warrants were executed at Ramsey's home, including one carried out less than a month after the shooting. In both cases, the document says authorities found guns, illegal substances, and posters threatening violence. There's more on this story at foxnews.com or subscribe to the Fox True Crime Podcast. I'm Gianna Gelosi with your Fox True Crime Minute.
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43: The liberation of Kuwait has begun. In conjunction with the forces of our coalition partners, the United States has moved under the code name Operation Desert Storm.
44: Kuwait is liberated. Iraq's army is defeated. Our military objectives are met.
45: I don't know too much about him, but I knew that people was complaining about his apartment smelling. You know, everybody smelled a funny odor, but nobody knew what it was.
46: 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I cannot shake off these accusations because they play to the worst stereotypes we have about black men in this country.
47: Because of the HIV virus that I have attained, I will have to retire from the Lakers today.
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0: Oh, hot damn. We are feverishly at work on taking the Fox Across America team back to Burlington, Vermont to do a live stand-up comedy event with our buddies on WVMT. I can't release any information yet. We're still in the process of releasing the points on the Iranian deal. Dennis, who's up in Burlington, knows as much about Iran as anybody listening. Dennis!
1: Jimmy, it's been a long time.
0: Yeah, I'm going to try not to get emotional.
1: I'm unsure that the two are related, but it seems like my calls got through a lot more often when eggs were $8 a dozen down there.
0: You know what's going on down here? No, we need eggs. We need school buses because they lit them on fire. that's the way to our hearts. But continuing, go ahead.
1: But on the Iran peace deal, I allay my skepticism about the plan by speculating that the whole conversation is a sophisticated CIA and Mossad psyop to get the top mullahs and IRGC generals in a snake pit, looking around at the pit and saying, well, now which snakes are negotiating with the great Satan?
0: There's something going on. I this Friday signing, I don't know who the heck's going to be there, but it basically sounds like if the Iranians play ball, they're going to have a rich country. That's what they're going for. Like, hey, you guys could actually be really rich instead of just, you know, farming out terrorism and getting yourself killed. So I don't know. I want to believe they got through, but the only way we're going to find out is, I guess, time. Because nobody analyzing it, you know, on a competing network is analyzing it in good faith. And the people I have heard analyze it here don't like it. So we could all be wrong. You know, we'll find out, I guess, right?
1: Right, but if the bombing starts again, I wonder if Trump would be able to pull it off by saying the Iranians won't accept the provision banning the stoning of Iranian LGBTQs.
0: Oh, oddly enough, it's such a weird one, because when he went after the Ayatollah originally, they had the whole Queers for Palestine crew show up in Times Square, which is, it's just the dumbest thing, man. I can't really wrap my face around that one. But Dennis, it's just still nice to have some time with you. I don't have the answers on Iran right now. I just wanted to hear a friendly voice.
1: Well, if my calls improve your show at all, then you've got a lot of work to do.
0: I agree with that. Yeah, this came up in that never good. Nah, you're the best, buddy. Have a great day. The great Dennis, who says his shows should not be improving the quality of our broadcast. I don't know that anything could improve the quality of our broadcast. It's in a state of disrepair today. Jim Jordan's coming in to try a fool's errand if there ever was one. We have turned the program into a full HGTV fixer-upper. He'll get on his tool belt when we come back.
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4: Fox News, I'm Sue Guzman. President Trump has signed a ceasefire deal with Iran, setting up negotiations over the country's nuclear program over the next 90 days. Fox's Jared Halpern reports.
5: The agreement requires Iran to open up the Strait of Hormuz for toll-free transit and lifts the U.S. naval blockade.
6: Then it's a memorandum of understanding. If it doesn't get done in 60 days, that's all right. We go back to bombing.
5: President Trump says the U.S. is not providing money to Iran.
4: The latest Fox News poll finds most voters don't approve of President Trump's handling of Iran.
7: Nearly 2/3 of voters say they do not trust Iran to comply with the deal or stop developing nuclear weapons. And yet nearly 6 in 10 voters also think it was wrong for the U.S. to initiate military action. While 3/4 think it's important for the U.S. to pursue an end to Iran's nuclear program, 87% said it's also important to avoid a prolonged conflict.
4: Fox's Jessica Rosenthal. 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

0: Fox Across America with Jimmy Failla doing the damn thing in New York City. My Yankees are going to have two World Championship Knicks throwing out the first pitch tonight. Josh Hart, Jalen Brunson are going to be there. Joining us now on the line, though, is a guy who's hitting about 62 on the radar gun. He is a superstar congressman in the great state of Ohio. Jim Jordan back on the show. Hey, man.
1: Hey, Jimmy. How are you doing?
0: 62. I don't know if the scouts are going to be lining up at your next start.
1: Maybe we talked about this before, but a long time ago. This is Kurt back in college. I'm doing some summer work, mowing some yards, and we stopped the hitting cage, my buddy and I, the batting cage. And you crank that thing up to 80, and I think they're coming like 60, 65, and you're like crashing, you're smacking it. But you crank it up to 80. It is hard to hit. And these guys who are, in the major leagues hit that, 100 mile an hour fast. I don't know how you can do it. I know what it's like to get your bat on an 80 mile an hour fastball. Yeah. Whoa.
0: Yeah, I don't know how you see it, let alone hit it, right?
1: What that guy threw the other night, he had, 15 strikeouts, and he threw the ball 104.5 miles per hour, I think is what I read somewhere. I can't remember the pitcher's name, but holy. And they just, the clip was just each of the final pitch on each strikeout, the 15.
0: Yep.
1: And that ball was moving, man. It was like, holy cow.
0: Yeah, Mizorowski, you think about him as a pitcher throwing 104, but imagine him as a dodgeball player in middle school. That's murdering people.
1: Do they still let kids play? It was every Friday we played dodgeball in junior high. We had a great PE teacher just throw the balls out there and try to kill each other.

0: I wonder if they even let him do that today, you know?
1: Yeah, I wonder. You know, it's funny because Lincoln was, telling me the other day in gym they were playing kickball. I'm like, you're 17. I'm like, you guys drink beer. I don't think you should be playing kickball at this stage of your development, but I don't know. They're having fun. They like Jim. We're talking to Jim Jordan. So give me this really quick. We saw, you know, just watching on my TV a second ago with all this, Southern Poverty Law Center stuff. So they were not only funding the Haights, but they were basically funding in one instances, some of their, what seemed to be romantic interests.
0: Yeah. Well, what was so funny is Brandon Gill in the hearing, he was the last one to question for us. He did a great job. And he's questioned, and he gets the guy from Southern, Mr. Fair, the head of Southern Poverty Law Center. He gets him to admit about Plattner that he wouldn't vote for a guy who's got a Nazi tattoo. Mm-hmm. And I was thinking afterwards, I said, okay, so you won't vote for a Nazi, but you'll date him and you'll pay him, which is exactly what they did. Now, I mean, you would laugh that it wasn't so serious because here's the serious part. They became the standard.
1: Yep.
0: They became the Biden administration, the Garland Justice Department, met with them every 3 months. They had them come in and train their prosecutors. They became the standard and to rate like, oh, whether you're a hate group or not. And that's the scary part when they have that much clout and that much influence and you find out they're actually paying and fomenting the hate that they're telling people they're fighting.
1: Yeah, that is crazy. We're talking to Jim Jordan for the great state of Ohio. It is very much a Scooby-Doo episode. Where you find it at the end, you're like, hey, wait a minute. What's even happening over here? Yeah, it's the dumbest thing, but what drives me crazy is beyond what appears to be some form of criminality, you know, the effect this has had on society is there's a lot of people that think we're living in a world that we're not living in, meaning America has made obviously so much progress on race and tolerance and inclusion and coexistence, and we don't get credit for it. And it's almost like the Democrats are sliding like the heroes because there were heroes that got us here, you know, and we kind of negate what they did.
0: Yeah, the thing you're right, and it's like they're fomenting this stuff while they're telling their donors they're actually trying to fight it. But this idea that they became the standard and they work so closely, and then they formed this little alliance, and you saw it with the memo in Richmond field office of the FBI, where they say, oh, if you're the government puts out, oh, if you're a pro-life Catholic, you're an extremist. Of course, who do they cite in that memorandum? They cite the Southern Poverty Law Center. Same thing exists when the school boards association works with the Garland Justice Department, the Biden White House, to come up with a memo that says, oh, parents showing up at school boards, they could be terrorists. We might need to use the Patriot Act against them. It's these left-wing groups working with the left-wing government who go after their political opposition, and it's all BS. And that you see that pattern, that template that the left uses.
1: Yep, it's so spot on. And once you see it as an actual play that they run, like they run this play no different than when you draw up a hook and ladder in a game of two-hand touch. You know, you're going to go here. This guy's going to be racist. That guy's going to get a check. These people are going to cover it in the media. And hopefully somebody's going to vote for us when this is all over.
0: Tell a lie. The template. Tell the left tells the lie. Oh, parents at school board meetings are terrorists. The left tells a lie. Big media reports it. Big tech will then amplify it. And of course, when you tell the truth, they call you names. They call you racist. They call you all kinds of things. That's the cycle that the left always goes through.
1: Yeah, I want to believe that we're outgrowing it as a society. Yeah. And I truly do think we are. And situations like this help shine a light on how ridiculous it is. But, you know, the truth is, like, especially with, like, America 250 coming up, if you see the polls, there are a lot of liberals because they have absorbed all this, you know, Southern poverty nonsense and everything else who don't like the country. I mean, when you look at the Are You Proud to Be American, like America 250 is not even about like the who's in power now. It's about the, you know, all of it, you know, 250 years. And in that regard, it's almost I almost feel bad for people because I don't think the average person on the left knows how good we have it in this country comparative to the rest of the world.
0: Well, how about these guys going around, these foreigners going around
1: the World Cup?
0: This is awesome. And they're seeing like middle America, regular America, and like, this is amazing. I was at a Buc-ee's. I was doing this. I got a waffle at the IHOP, and even though the seats were sticky, the food was fine. It was, you know, it's like, I love that. You know, I was telling somebody the other day, you think about this country, my wife and Polly and I, we went to 1776, the stage production, like four or 5 weeks ago in D.C., they're at the Ford Theater. Uh-huh. And they, you know, of course, that's when they signed this. They signed the declaration, put the declaration together, and they're signing it, declaring to the world why it's appropriate to do what they're doing. And, you know, when it all started, and they ended it, it was again, you think about the sacrifice these guys made. They ended it a little different in the stage production from the movie. When they're all signing it, they had on the high-tech screen behind the set, you saw their signatures. Uh-huh. So, you know, John Hancock in the big script, and then it's Adams and Jefferson and Rutledge and all the other people who signed it. But it's like, it just gave it added weight, and you thought, like, what these guys did, what they put online, most of them lost everything, what they did for us. Mm-hmm. And now we have this amazing place where these foreigners come here, and they're seeing, wow, America is a special place, because it is. It's the best thing going, and the left just doesn't get it.
1: Yeah, there's nothing. We're talking to Jim Jordan. That's the thing. It's like when you were growing up, you might have known a rich friend, like a kid whose house was just so much nicer than everybody else's, and you'd show up, and you'd be like, wow, like, look at the fridge. Look at what's going on here. And it was just so glaringly obvious that there was a different standard of living. I mean, that is the truth between us and the rest of the world, and a lot of people on the left are like the rich kids complaining about their magical house, you know? Stupid.
0: Yeah.
1: Give me this. We got, you know, there's going to be a big fair going on, you know, in D.C. You're a fair veteran, you know, the 4th Congressional District of Ohio. I know they've got their sausage barns and everything else. Is Ohio representing? I know the states are going. Is Ohio sending a delegation? I hope so.
0: I think so. I haven't looked that close at, but I think neither. So. In fact, we were driving by it a couple of days ago. By the way, I was at the fight on Sunday night.
1: Oh, I was going to ask you that.
0: It was the main event, the Gaethje against the Spanish guy.
1: Uh-huh.
0: One of the greatest fights I've ever seen. I mean, I go, you know, I'm old, so I can remember Duran and Sugar Ray. I remember Ollie Frazier when I was a kid. You watch those things. But and I've seen some great wrestling matches, but this thing was all of that combined. That fight, 20 minutes, two of the toughest guys just toe to toe going at it, and some wrestling in there because Gaethje is a wrestling guy. But it was a special thing. So if any of this other stuff gets close to that, it'll be great for the country as well.
1: Yeah, I think so too. I mean, and I wasn't at the fights. The only difference, you know, I can see fights like that on the subway every day as a new, you know, I'm not jackassing all the way down to D.C. For $2.75, I can swipe a Metro card and see karate, jujitsu. Doesn't matter, man. All right, give me a parenting question. Lincoln wants to come in tomorrow and go to the Knicks ticker tape parade. I'm of the mind that, you know, there's 10,000 cops on duty. People traditionally are more sober at 10 in the morning on a Thursday than they are at midnight when the Knicks won the title last Saturday.
0: Right.
1: Because last Saturday it got pretty rowdy, but I'd like to think 10 a.m. on a Thursday we should be able to get through that parade in one piece.
0: Yeah, and there's going to be speeches and all. I think that'll be fine. That should be fine.
1: That's good. Yeah, it's 10 a.m. on a Thursday. Tell you from my cab driving days, though, you see crazier stuff during the day because anybody can get into your cab drunk at 2 in the morning, but it takes a real winner to do it at 8 a.m. You know what I'm saying?
0: A special kind of guy.
1: Some folks just want it more. Jim Jordan, man. You still got the old fastball. We'll talk soon, okay?
0: All right. Take care, man.
1: Take care, brother. Thanks, buddy. The great Jim Jordan. So he was at the UFC fights too. It's amazing. But what I come back to, even though I'm a guy who grew up with a gambling problem and only knows how to communicate with other men through sports metaphors, is what he was saying about the Southern Poverty Law Center and that stupid playbook that they run, and they've run it so effectively. You tell a lie, the media echoes it, the big tech people amplify it, and then folks go to the polls and vote based on a lie. Remember this. I've played this for you 1,000 times. Joe Biden's whole 2020 campaign was based on the lie that this was a battle for the soul of our nation, because Donald Trump never condemned the neo-Nazis and the white nationalists in Charlottesville.
2: And you had people, and I'm not talking about the neo-Nazis and the white nationalists, because they should be condemned totally.
1: But Joe Biden ran on the fine people hoax.
3: He said there were, quote, some very fine people on both sides.
4: What did he say when asked? He said there were good people, some good people on both sides.
3: They asked what he thought. He said, I thought there were very fine people on both sides. He said he thought there were some fine people on both sides.
1: Imagine that. And they staked an entire presidential campaign around the fact that this was a battle for the soul of our nation. That was a thing. And people showed up to vote based on that because the George Floyd riots were going on. And they were like, America is systemically racist. We cannot have this guy who's been a part of this systemically racist government for the past 4 years in power. He's been a part of it for four freaking years, which is why we need to replace him with a guy who's been a part of it for 50 years. And you're like, wait, what? How is that a thing? But that was the sell. We were systemically racist, and the only way to cure it was to get rid of Trump and throw in that Joe Biden guy who fought against integrated school busing back in the 1970s.
5: Do you have a problem figuring out whether you're for me or Trump and you ain't black?
1: And they got away with that by calling everybody else racist. That was the point. And now you find out that they were funding a lot of the racial stuff, creating a divide, which again, people act on that. You know, the White House Correspondents' Dinner, that shooter, the black dude who thought he was showing up to avenge all this racism that was coming out of the right wing. And it was funded by activist groups who shook down corporations with all their made up data. And like, that's the sort of human thing we're all supposed to focus on. You're not supposed to disregard that because you're a Democrat and you think it's a win for the Republicans. You know, it's a win for everybody if the dirtbags and the race pimps go to hell and we don't have them injecting this bile into the narrative. You know, but there's so many people who profit off of it. Here's Pete Buttigieg. I played this clip earlier in the week. Here's Pete Buttigieg saying Republicans are eliminating black representation. Clip 29.
6: Tennessee is one of the most egregious cases of this, right? They say, oh, no, we're not manipulating the map to disempower black people. We're manipulating the map to disempower Democrats who happen to be black people. This is literally the argument they have made in court. Right? Because under the Supreme Court, that's fine. And meanwhile, they're wiping out black political representation. So, the time has come to make it impossible to manipulate the map for any reason and just have fair maps.
1: So that's Pete Buttigieg. But do you understand the map that he's talking about? The representative is Steve Cohen. He is a white man. He is the Democrat, the white man. Pete Buttigieg says that the Republicans are erasing black representation. The Republicans have nominated a black woman. The Democrats have nominated a white man. But their skin color shouldn't even be the consideration here. It should just be their ideas and their ability to deliver for the community. But the Democrats keep trying to reduce everything to skin color in some pretend racism narrative. Because if you run on pretend things, you don't have to accomplish anything when you get in office. Okay, think about that. Joe Biden said it was a battle for the soul of our nation. And I used to say this all the time. What happens if you win a battle for the soul of your nation? Do you get like cheaper bills, safer streets, better schools? In all three instances under Biden, the answer was no. That's the point. Okay, focus on results, not pretend things.
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0: the 9th on Fox Across America, we have to give the game ball to a comedic icon by the name of Tom Dreesen, who left this world today. Tom Dreesen, maybe the classiest guy to ever work in showbiz. He opened for Frank Sinatra for a long time. But he burst onto the national comedy scene in a biracial stand-up routine. He had a guy, Tim Reed, that he started out with, and they were doing clubs as a black guy, white guy duet for about 4 or 5 years early on. They were getting like violently attacked. It became very controversial, but they were both great and profoundly talented in their own right. But Tom Dreesen is phenomenal. And I'll tell you, one of the coolest things that ever happened to me in showbiz is this past year on my birthday, I got a happy birthday message from him on Facebook. I'd never met him. I just knew who he was. I saw him at all big openings and Hollywood events on TV, and I knew he opened for Sinatra a long time. He sent me a happy birthday message and said he watches me on TV and thought I was funny. And I wrote back like my life story, because he messaged me. I had the night before was literally watching a Johnny Carson Tonight Show rerun, and Tom Dreesen was the comic that night. He had great bits. He was talking about Gaddafi because he debuted on Carson in like 82. He goes, yeah, this Gaddafi guy, people are freaking out, but he's not that bright. He goes, think about it. This is a guy who owns an entire country and he only made himself a colonel. He goes, here in America, we have guys who kill chickens for a living. We make them colonels. Like, I thought it was pretty funny. He goes, think about politics is they always get on TV and tell you they're not going to sling any mud. He goes, ladies and gentlemen, my campaign will not be slinging any mud. Unlike my gay opponent. But the late, great Tom Dreesen has left us today. He goes up to comedy heaven, first ballot Hall of Famer. Seriously, one of the classiest guys who ever lived. I sent him a phenomenal message because he sent me a happy birthday message. I sent him my number, my email. We got to connect. This guy's amazing. Didn't quite work out. I mean, he probably checks his Facebook messages as much as I do. I'm sure he gets a million of them. I'm 3,300 messages behind right now on Facebook. And there are people whose messages I'm trying to find that I love, that I correspond with quite frequently, that I'm trying to track down and bring to justice. But the point is, one of those messages I just checked is not from Tom Dreesen. He has gone off to the afterlife. But you can honor Tom Dreesen by being classy and funny in your own right and enjoying your unique American privilege until we do this again tomorrow. This show is over. Pay up and get out.
1: Thank you, everybody.
2: Thank you.
1: Thank you, everybody.
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10: Remember
2: Memorandum of Understanding signed. I'm Sue Guzman, Fox News. President Trump signing a ceasefire agreement with Iran, setting up negotiations over the country's nuclear program.
10: President Trump signed the Memorandum of Understanding during a G7 dinner in Paris ahead of a planned signing ceremony Friday. The agreement requires Iran to open up the Strait of Hormuz for toll-free transit and lifts the U.S. naval blockade.
11: Then it's a Memorandum of Understanding. If it doesn't get done in 60 days, that's all right. We go back to bombing. You know, I don't want to do that because it's so good.
10: President Trump says the U.S. is not providing money to Iran, though the agreement does require waiving sanctions on Iran's oil exports. With the MOU signed, negotiations now begin on a process for downgrading Iran's highly enriched uranium. In Washington, Jared Halpern, Fox News.
2: Confusion Wednesday on Capitol Hill. President Trump announcing he's delaying a confirmation hearing for his pick to lead the U.S. spy agencies, and that set up a showdown with Congress. Fox's Chad Pergram reports.
12: The president's overnight statement sent a shockwave through the Capitol. The president said he was, quote, canceling the hearing for Jay Clayton, which he cannot do. There was mass confusion whether the hearing was on or off. Late this morning, Intelligence Committee Chairman Tom Cotton said the committee would proceed with Clayton, quote, unless the president directs him not to. Then Cotton canceled the hearing. He said it was, quote, regrettable that the president has directed Jay Clayton not to appear. Democrats accused the president of playing with fire on national security. The president also says he will not sign a renewal of the nation's top anti-terrorism program, FISA, until lawmakers pass the Save America Act.
2: Democrats have also declined to reauthorize FISA over the president's decision to appoint Bill Pulte as acting director of national intelligence. 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
2: Millions of Americans are in the path of violent tornadoes. There's a tropical storm warning that's in effect from southeast Texas to Louisiana. Residents spending the day preparing for what could be a long stretch of heavy rain, strong winds, and rising water. Fox Weather's Katie Byrne has more.
17: Cities like Port Arthur opened sandbagging sites to help residents protect their homes. And Port Arthur Mayor Charlotte Moses urged people to take the storm seriously, but not to panic, saying now is the time to prepare.
18: We've issued a disaster declaration, and that just means in preparation of anything that happens, strong winds, gusty winds, flooding, whatever it is, I put those things in place so that we can recover. We're not calling for an evacuation.
17: Forecasters say this system could drop several inches of rain across parts of the region. And at the same time, persistent onshore winds will keep pushing Gulf water toward the coast, raising that threat of coastal flooding. We've already seen just how quickly floodwaters can turn dangerous. In Port Arthur, Texas, Katie Byrne, Fox Weather.
2: Sentencing for the Gilgo Beach, Long Island serial killer. We have more from Fox's Tanya J. Powers.
19: Decades after killing multiple women on New York's Long Island, 62-year-old Rex Huerman was sentenced to life in prison without parole for his crimes. He admitted to killing eight women, the remains of most of them found between 1993 and 2011. The killings went unsolved until DNA matched from a pizza crust Huerman discarded in a Manhattan trash can led to his arrest in 2023. During the sentencing hearing, victims' family members read impact statements, with one saying, quote, I hope you suffer, recounting getting a taunting phone call from Huerman days after her sister had disappeared. In April, he pleaded guilty, working out a plea deal for the sentence he was given. In New York City, Tanya J. Powers, Fox News.
2: And a teenager has died after being thrown from a horse-drawn carriage in New York City's Central Park. There's an investigation now underway. I'm Sue Guzman. This is Fox News.
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21: Fox polling shows 72% of fans believe sports should be legally required to stay on free broadcast TV, and 60% say they've already missed games because streaming has just gotten too expensive. There's a 1961 law that gave leagues a special antitrust pass to bundle games back when TV was over the air, but now everything is locked behind a dozen different apps. Antitrust Chairman Scott Fitzgerald says the system has to benefit the public, not just the league's wallet.
22: If you're going to continue down this path of segmenting and then charging specific subscription prices, it's got to be in the public's best interest.
21: FCC Chairman Brendan Carr says Americans are frustrated they can't find the game without buying yet another service. And Judiciary Chairman Jim Jordan says that frustration is reaching a boiling point.
23: It can be as maybe as high as in some markets for some fans, like $1,500 if you want to watch your team.
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0: May 17th, 2026. I'm Guy Benson. Welcome to the Guy Benson Show, everyone. 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I'm a political analyst at Fox News, and I'll be on special report tonight on the panel, 6 p.m. hour, FNC. Looking forward to that. Hope you'll tune in or set your DVRs. Also, a senior columnist at the Washington Examiner, where you can read my work regularly several times every week. Here on the show today, we will check in with Ben Domenech later on this hour. We will welcome back Representative Laurel Libby from Maine, one of the state legislators there. She's got a warning, not just for Mainers, but for the country. We'll talk to her about that. Nicole Parker, longtime FBI agent, now a Fox News contributor. She was there at the White House on Sunday for the UFC extravaganza, which we now know was in the crosshairs of terrorists in a thwarted plot. We will get her analysis on the law enforcement side of busting that plot wide open. And then U.S. Senator Rick Scott of Florida will be our guest in our final hour today. He is saying a few things that are openly skeptical of this Iran memo slash deal. I tend to agree with some of his concerns. I'll ask him about that, plus FISA, reconciliation, and whatever else we have time for on the legislative front. That will be, again, in our third hour today, Rick Scott of Florida. If you'd like to reach us at the show, gbs at fox.com is our email, at Guy Benson Show on social media. You can follow me as well, at Guy P. Benson. So there's a lot happening on this Iran front. There were more apparent leaks of this memorandum of understanding between the Trump administration and the Iranian regime. And some of those leaks have been denied by the Trump administration, saying, no, that's not real, that's not true. And I keep saying, and I will reiterate it again, if they don't like playing this game, and my understanding, by the way, is that now the actual memo is making its way around Capitol Hill, and the administration has not denied all of the leaks, right? So you're sort of piecing this together. But if you don't want to play this game of telephone, if you don't want to be saying, yes, confirmed there, no, that's not true, oh, the Iranians are exaggerating, I think the time to have released the actual document itself was days ago. I'm not going to keep beating the horse and flogging it because it looks like finally we're going to get it. But I think that has been a misstep in all of this. And there's been some chatter about moving up the Friday signing ceremony, like to earlier in the week, some talk about today or tomorrow. Unclear. There have been questions, including posed to Vice President Vance, why hasn't it been released sooner, at least the text? And he said, oh, well, there's some diplomatic sensitivities and protocols that I don't fully understand. I don't think that's a great answer from him, if I'm just being candid with you, which I try to be. If you're the front person, if you're the spokesperson all over television for the administration on this deal, and an obvious question is, why can't we see it? Why was it denied to the Israelis for a significant period of time? It seems like, why not be transparent if the Iranians have it and other Middle Eastern governments? And to say, oh, well, it's sort of this convoluted diplomatic situation that I don't really understand. I'm not sure that's the way you should be answering that question if you're Vance. And he said that a few different times. So with that being said, ultimately, the timetable of when the document is released is going to pale in comparison to what the final agreement is or is not. And I think that's also true vis-a-vis whatever this memo says. I have some troubled thoughts on what we are learning about the memo. And I've made those points and alluded to them and spelled some of them out more explicitly on the show yesterday. You can go back and listen to that program, listen to the monologue. I won't necessarily retread all of that ground. I also recognize that the memo right now is not anything final, and that President Trump and his administration have time to go through the next, let's say, 60 days, which is what we see is the time horizon here, and try to hash out some of the details, especially on the nukes and what that would look like. And if it is not completely satisfactory from an American perspective, there's an easy off-ramp. There's an easy out. And in fact, something that President Trump said, he's over in France for the G7, that I think is an optimistic development from my perspective. He made it clear, no, this is absolutely not final. And then he put a finer point on it in cut four. Listen here.
1: Now final, or are you still?
2: No, it's not final. It's a memorandum of understanding. And if I don't like it, we'll go back to shooting at them, dropping bombs on their head.
1: When do you expect the worry?
2: If I don't like it, if they don't behave, we'll go right back to dropping bombs right smack in the middle of their head.
0: Okay. I think there has to be, if Iran, if this document, whatever's going to come out of this, if it's going to be worth anything, worth the paper it's written on, worth all the trouble, that threat that President Trump just issued needs to be felt viscerally and credibly by the regime. I'm glad he said it. If he doesn't like where we end up at the end of the process, we'll go back to dropping bombs on their head. So I am hopeful that Iran takes that seriously and that they are given reason to take it seriously, because I think we effectively won the war between Midnight Hammer and Epic Fury, huge, momentous successes militarily, and then a decision was made to take the foot off the gas and shift to diplomacy. And if we then lose the negotiation, it doesn't undo what we won militarily, especially when it comes to obliterating large elements of their nuclear program, their missile stockpile, and their defense base to rebuild and produce more missiles and that sort of thing. They're not going to reconstitute a navy anytime soon. All of that, those achievements have been won, right, medium to long term. But there is a way for us to lose the peace and to let this regime wriggle off the hook, survive, and start doing what they do, which is lie, cheat, steal, and plot ways to get back to their nuclear ambitions, to wreak havoc in the region, and to kill Americans. They don't chant death to America by accident. And so I think for Trump to say what he just said in that clip that you just heard, if I don't like it, we're going to go back to bombing them, they need to believe that. And I think it needs to be made very clear, not just with words, but beyond, that actually they might think they've regained the upper hand on leverage, at least, because they're very good at talking. This is what they do. It is their manipulation. It's how they operate. It's how they bamboozled the Obama people, and to a large extent the Biden people as well. And that is a trap that the Trump administration must resist. And that was one of the more hopeful things that we heard about when it comes to this issue from the president. But he's saying a few other things that are more, I would say, red flags to me. For example, there was a reporter asking about the enriched uranium, the dust, as President Trump calls it. As I keep saying, if the only thing that comes out of this from an American perspective that Iran actually concedes on, if the only thing ultimately is we get all their enriched uranium and their entire program, nuclear program, is dismantled, that is a very significant net positive. So are they actually saying, yes, that is what's going to happen? Trump was asked that question while over in France. Listen to cut three.
3: Can you talk a little bit more about the plan for the enriched uranium that is in the mountains?
2: Yeah, we do.
3: Has Iran said they would welcome the U.S. coming in? How specific
2: is it? Iran will be just fine. What's happening is that at an appropriate time, there's no rush at all. We have cameras from space on it. We know everybody that goes there, which is like nobody. The B-2 bombers hit it. The entire mountain collapsed inside it. It's a very tough excavation. Nobody else can do it but us and probably China. They have the equipment. We have the equipment. We're in no rush, but we get it, and when we get it, we'll destroy it.
3: Is that part of
2: We're not looking to take it. We're looking to destroy it. We have plenty of it.
0: All right. So he's, to me, saying there that, yes, we're going to take and destroy that nuclear material, but there's no rush because we can see it. We've got the satellites up there. Anyone comes close, we can destroy them. And that's all true, by the way, right? That is a positive thing in all of this. I'm not discounting that. And I think a lot of people might be losing sight of it. But in my mind, the urgency, I think there needs to be urgency in terms of pressing the advantage that we've earned militarily with Iran, with deliverables in the extremely near future, this being one of them, this being non-negotiable. We go in, we take the nuclear dust, we destroy it or get out with it, period. And I don't quite understand why he's saying there's no rush. I get technically why he's saying that, right? Like it is literally true what he said about all the surveillance, but why send the signal to Iran that we can just sort of take our time on some of the nuclear things when that, in my mind, is the number one priority here? Then what about other elements of the nuclear program? Trump was asked about that in Cut 42.
4: Iran's position has always been that their nuclear program was for civilian purposes. If they come back after the signing of this and say they want to continue to have a civilian nuclear program, yeah, is that acceptable to you?
2: Well, I've said to them always, I say, look, you have probably the third largest oil reserves in the world. What the hell do you need nuclear for? You need nuclear for some electricity. So I've always felt that way. So we've been pretty tough in that. You know, it is a little hard, though, when you say that somebody wants it. Other people have it. Other adjoining states have it. And you're not letting them have it for purposes of electricity and things like that. It's always a little tough. You have to use a little common sense, please.
0: Okay. So on one hand, the first part of the answer, totally true. They've got all this oil. They don't need nuclear energy. That's it. I mean, what a joke. They obviously want nuclear weapons. He's calling that out, calling them on their BS. But then he says, yeah, but it is a little tough when other states have it and they want it for electricity. Like, you got to use some common sense. To my ears, I am a little worried that that is wiggle room on the nuclear program. And I don't know, again, I don't know why you would put that out there. Oh, there's no rush on the nuclear dust, the enriched uranium. And yeah, you got to be kind of reasonable on the civilian use enrichment and nuclear program. As far as I'm concerned, as someone who has been extremely supportive of Trump's policy vis-a-vis Iran over the course of two terms thus far, and he has earned a ton of credit without qualification on that whole score on that front, those two answers, I played you the one that I liked, which was the threat, if I don't get what I like, we're going back to bombing them. But then the follow-ups that I've played where he's like, well, there's no rush on the nuclear dust. And what I heard to be some wiggle room on the dismantlement of the rest of the nuclear program, even at a lower level, it's starting to give sort of waves here, flashbacks of Team Obama and the JCPOA. Yes, they didn't do all those things militarily. That's a huge difference, but we're talking about sanctions relief. We're playing rhetorical games and distinctions between American dollars versus, you know, other dollars that flow to the regime. Now, maybe they can keep some of their civilian nuclear program around. Why? We had them completely cornered, and I think if Trump is going to go wobbly on the nuclear stuff, then we start crossing. If, that's a huge if. I'm not accusing him of that. I'm just giving you what I'm hearing and raising these concerns. If he goes wobbly on that reddest of red lines, then I think we cross a line into bad deal territory. He also is talking about how, yes, Iran will probably be able to keep some of their missiles and their missile program. A lot of people very unhappy about that. Secretary of State Marco Rubio standing right behind him in some of these clips, stone-faced, does not seem pleased, just body language. I don't want to read too much into that, but the reporting is he and others, CIA directors, Secretary of War, have been really warning about some of this. If the missiles are still on the table in play for Iran and off the table in negotiations, and the proxies were left with really one chance to emerge with a clean diplomatic national security, global security win, and that's on the nukes. And just some of that movement there rhetorically from Trump has me worried, which is why I think the next 60 days are going to be really, really important in terms of what emerges from all of this. And when I sense those tingles and those red flags, I'm not going to just swallow them and just not talk about it, because the stakes are too high. It's too important. We've achieved too much, with a huge credit, again, to President Trump. Don't squander it is my point. Much more to come on this and other subjects as we're just underway. It's the Wednesday edition of the Guy Benson Show. We'll be right back.
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16: As America's 250th birthday approaches, our Fox News survey finds a nation deeply divided and stubbornly resilient. Here are three takeaways. First, when voters are asked for one word to describe the U.S. today, two-thirds use a negative, like failing or corrupt. Nearly twice as many Democrats as Republicans feel gloomy. On the other hand, the one-quarter who pick a positive word, like freedom or powerful, includes four times as many Republicans. Also, enthusiasm for the 250 milestone is mixed. Half of voters are excited, half aren't. More Republicans than Democrats are excited, led by more than 8 in 10 MAGA Republicans. Last one. The survey finds national attachment has markedly softened, yet it remains strong. Most still prefer living in the U.S., but 19% would rather live elsewhere, a number that's tripled since 2005. I'm Dana Blanton. That's your Poll Parade.
15: Democracy 2026.
17: Florida lawmakers approved a congressional map that could potentially add 4 Republican House seats. The redrawn map impacts 2 districts in South Florida, Tampa, and Orlando. Republicans currently hold 20 of Florida's 28 congressional seats, so this could leave Democrats with just 4. Democrats here claim the process lacked transparency, calling it politically motivated and a violation of state law. Florida's House Minority Leader, Fintrice Driscoll.
18: You are destroying democracy with this vote. The people of Florida deserve better. Not one of our constituents asked for this, not one.
17: Florida Governor Ron DeSantis has remained confident in the constitutionality of his map with 2 reasons for redistricting. First, he says Florida's population has drastically changed. And second, he claims the current map was drafted with racial data. He points to a Supreme Court decision in Louisiana that struck down unconstitutional gerrymandering as legal backing for his redistricting, arguing it will impact part of Florida's own constitution. Dana Marie McNichol, Fox News.

0: I'm Guy Benson. We're back. At that same G7 press conference, our colleague Peter Doocy asked a question. The premise, I think, was actually he was onto something, and kind of a lighthearted answer from Trump, but not a lighthearted, at least visible reaction from Secretary Rubio in all of this. Listen to Cut 41.
1: There's some element to this where you send the vice president. If it works out, great, you look like a genius for sending him. And if it doesn't work out, it's the vice president.
2: I like that idea, sure. Well, this way, if it works out, I'm going to take the credit. If it doesn't work out, I'm blaming J.D. You better be careful, J.D. He's going to turn his plane around and get the hell out of here. Yeah, I like that idea. I think it's a good idea.
0: All right, so Doocy set that up, but there's something he said for this, right? Trump has put Vance, or at least Vance's offer to be out there front and center as kind of the face of this, the front man of the administration on at least the memo stage of this deal. And you'll notice some other people who are very strong on these issues and very articulate are basically nowhere to be found on it, including the aforementioned Secretary of State, who was standing right behind Trump in that clip and often laughs uproariously at Trump's jokes, and Trump was being funny there. I think that was a funny line about potentially scapegoating Vance if it goes wrong. But I think there was maybe too much truth to that. And I think Rubio is quite alarmed by some of what he's seeing, at least at this stage. And my hope is that things get significantly better over the course of these 60 days and that there are people in the president's ear pushing toward that. We'll get reaction from Ben Domenech up next.
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6: News. I'm Ted Lindner. President Trump has signed a ceasefire deal with Iran, setting up negotiations over the country's nuclear program over the next 60 days.
7: The agreement requires Iran to open up the Strait of Hormuz for toll-free transit and lifts the U.S. naval blockade.
2: Then it's a memorandum of understanding. If it doesn't get done in 60 days, that's all right. We go back to bombing.
7: President Trump says the U.S. is not providing money to Iran.
6: And that's Fox's Jared Halperin. The agreement requires waiving sanctions on Iran's oil exports. Federal agents rounding up the last two people charged with violently resisting the Trump administration's immigration enforcement operations.
8: According to the indictment, the 15 individuals are affiliated with Antifa-aligned groups that planned, equipped, and trained members for operations aggressively confronting federal agents during Operation Metro Surge.
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2: Last one. The survey finds national attachment has markedly softened, yet it remains strong. Most still prefer living in the U.S., but 19% would rather live elsewhere, a number that's tripled since 2005. I'm Dana Blanton. That's your Poll Puri.
3: Democracy 2026.
4: Florida lawmakers approved a congressional map that could potentially add 4 Republican House seats. The redrawn map impacts 2 districts in South Florida, Tampa, and Orlando. Republicans currently hold 20 of Florida's 28 congressional seats, so this could leave Democrats with just 4. Democrats here claim the process lacked transparency, calling it politically motivated and a violation of state law. Florida's House Minority Leader, Fintrice Driscoll.
5: You are destroying democracy with this vote. The people of Florida deserve better. Not one of our constituents asked for this, not one.
4: Florida Governor Ron DeSantis has remained confident in the constitutionality of his map with 2 reasons for redistricting. First, he says Florida's population has drastically changed. And second, he claims the current map was drafted with racial data. He points to a Supreme Court decision in Louisiana that struck down unconstitutional gerrymandering as legal backing for his redistricting, arguing it will impact part of Florida's own constitution. Dana Marie McNichol, Fox News.

0: talking about the issues you care about. Guy Benson.
1: 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And by the way, I was asking the question just minutes ago, why not publish the memo? And now they have. So I had seen leaks and reports and the denials that I was talking about, and now the version that is being circulated has been at least handed off to reporters by administration officials. So it's out there, and it appears to largely comport with exactly what we have seen in recent hours and days. So where do we go from here on this front? Let's talk to Ben Domenech, Fox News contributor, host of the Big Ben Show podcast. Ben, great to have you back here.
2: Yeah, always great to talk to you, Guy, and this is an important day to talk.
1: Totally. And you were on Special Report. I'll be on tonight. You were on, I believe, Monday. And you said in an answer that was clipped and got some attention, you said, on one hand, President Trump has been, in your estimation, the best foreign policy president of your lifetime. But then you also said at some point, I'm quoting now, the Republican Party needs to decide which kind of foreign policy it's going to have. An America First policy, or are we going to backslide into being some kind of hillbilly Obama kind of GOP? That's not something that is acceptable to me, and it shouldn't be acceptable to Republicans or any conservative who is interested in the success of America. So the hillbilly Obama line, I think, raised some eyebrows. What did you mean by that? Talk about this choice you're sort of setting up here.
2: Well, look, the vice president was already asked about this by Megyn Kelly, and he said, you know, I wonder what that was referencing. I don't think there's any mystery. Look, the point is this. We can't have an Obama foreign policy that just has the virtue of different branding. That's what I'm talking about. That if we have this idea that if you slap a screaming eagle on a plan, it makes the plan better, that's just not true. And in this instance, I think, you know, quite honestly, the details that we have now, which were being somewhat denied and spun, you know, by certain folks in the administration as well, you know, you haven't read it yet. And it's like, well, then let us read it. Now that we've read it, now that we've had

0: had the chance to look at it, I think that it only raises more of the problems that were already evident, not just to me, but to emphatic supporters of the president on Capitol Hill. And I'm not talking about hawks like Lindsey Graham. You just accept that he's going to do, you know, whatever it takes from his perspective. But the people who really view themselves as America Firsters, who have run since the president got initially elected, you know, who view this foreign policy as fundamentally different, they are all scratching their heads today. And for right reason, because unfreezing this amount of these billions of dollars for the Ayatollah to use to great effect to rebuild the military that has been destroyed, to send to the kind of terrorist groups that they've sent to in the past, as they did after the Obama and Biden deal, and to engage in what looks like, after 60 days, a toll setting for the Strait of Hormuz, which didn't exist before, by the way. That was not something that they had control of before, but now they'll be able to charge those fees or whatever you want to call them, apparently, going forward.
1: Maybe. That's still unclear.
0: That's still unclear, but it's one of these things that I think you could very well argue that this is a worse situation than we were in before this conflict began, even with the factored in, you know, elements of the destruction of their ballistic missile program, the wiping out of so many of their leadership and military figures. You know, the IRGC has essentially escaped. You know, they have not had the kind of impact on the Iranian military that extends to the army or to anything along those lines. And they can talk about how much they've destroyed the Navy. We still don't actually know how effective that's been to a certain extent, because we know how many ships that they've destroyed. But there's really, I think, a reality here that the Iranians have been getting away with a lot of cheap, inexpensive craft and the use of mines that they've deployed, all these small boat, you know, approaches. And I think that that's something that really sets us in a bad way. And look, the vice president's out there. He's selling this as hard as he can. You know, he clearly believes in it. I just have real doubts, and I'm very skeptical about it resulting in anything positive when it comes to the region.
1: I share some of those concerns. I do think that even if we end up with an objectively bad deal, we would not be worse off than we were before Midnight Hammer and Epic Fury for a number of reasons. But I just don't understand why we would surrender the advantage that we've earned militarily. It's sort of baffling to me. You press the advantage, you push harder on their necks when they're down. And why we would take things off the table is, again, a mystery to me, especially if we're not going to ultimately, and this, I'm not saying this is the case, but I'm worried that Trump's giving them even more wiggle room, even on the nuclear piece of this. Now, what Vance is saying, and I don't want to turn this into a giant, you know, hate on J.D. Vance thing, and I think he did a great job on The View yesterday, and you and I can talk about that in a second, but he's out there marketing this deal the way that he has, and unfortunately, I just have to say it seems like there's a lot of straw man argumentation happening here. So he was on one podcast with Megyn Kelly, said this, cut eight.
2: And importantly, we have a constituency right now that is saying that we're going to send boots on the ground. They want Donald Trump to send hundreds of thousands of ground troops into Iran, but we need people to be pushing back from inside the tent.
1: And then he said this along similar lines, cut nine.
2: I think that fundamentally, if you look at what they're proposing an endless conflict. They want this to go on until every bomb has been dropped or until every Iranian is dead. That is not what the president of the United States wants.
1: See, Ben, speaking for myself, I have no interest in boots on the ground or some invasion, hundreds of thousands, Iraq redux, and many, many, many people who share my view of this conflict agree with me. Almost all of the big voices in this are not calling for ground troops. And this idea that it's like, oh, well, if you have problems with the deal or you're asking questions, then you just want endless war until every Iranian is dead. I just don't think that that is an accurate or honest way to have a discussion. And it reminds me, sadly, of the demagoguery that we heard from Team Obama on the JCPOA as they were caricaturing opponents, and I don't love to hear that, and I want to get your thoughts.
0: I could not agree more. The simple fact is that this is something that we've heard coming from administrations in the past, and those administrations were the Obama and Biden administrations of setting up this false scenario where, you know, if you have a problem with the deal that we're cutting, if you don't think it's good enough, or you think that we needed to press the advantage that was created by, you know, in this case, you know, our military, or in the past, you know, by sanctions and the like, then you're in favor of an endless war that results in the deaths of tens of, if not hundreds of thousands, not just of, you know, American soldiers, but of Iranians as well. That is ridiculous. That's not something that anybody that I know of in their right mind is advocating for. And I don't think that that's a fair representation of it at all, of us being critical, of those of us who have been critical of this deal, you know, and our perspective on this. I don't want more Iranians to die. I mean, the fact is that, you know, their military leadership and their psychotic religious leadership that has led to the deaths of Americans. Yes, I do want them to be taken out, and I'm glad that so many of them were, but not the Iranian people. I don't want them to suffer any more than they already do. And when it comes to the idea that you had to have boots on the ground in order to affect this type of situation, I just don't think that's true at all. I also think, you know, when you come to the kind of the weakness that the idea that we were going to give up the leverage of letting them roll out with oil, you know, on, you know, immediately, essentially, without living up to any of their obligations, regardless of whether you think that they will or not, if you have a much more optimistic assessment of what the Iranians are like in terms of their trustworthiness, they should at least have had to make some direction toward those obligations before they get to have that flow of money. And that's something that I think, you know, is just abandoning the type of leverage that this administration had wisely created in this scenario.
1: Last point on this, and it's an idea I've been sort of kicking around. If things go south, and if the Iranians do what they almost always do, and the pessimistic version of this plays out, why not simply, I mean, if you don't want to restart the war or restart the bombing, and I think I'd be okay with restarting some of the bombing, but if that's not what Trump wants, why not just say, you know what, we're done, we're out of here. So we've done all these things militarily. We've achieved all these things. We have satellites. The Israelis have massive intelligence penetration and a very eager desire to come and mow the grass and do what needs to be done if we see anything nefarious reconstituting. And we'll give them the green light to do it. But we've mostly done what we want to do. We're going to keep ships in the region to escort vessels through the Strait of Hormuz, so Iran can't control that choke point, and we're going to have some international help doing that, but we're out of here. Like, wouldn't that, hypothetically at least, Ben, be preferable to showering them with a bunch of cash in exchange for virtually nothing?
0: Yes, it would be absolutely preferable compared to making it rain. I mean, like, this is not, you know, what are they going to use that money for? We know what they're going to use that money for. It's the same thing like in the past.
1: Yeah.
0: You know, it's you know, it's wine from the Joker. I like gasoline and dynamite. You know, and so the thing that I think is so critical to understand about this is we do not want endless war. Of course, we don't want endless war, but we also want to have a very clear-eyed view of the American interest in the region, and the idea that the Ayatollah is going to be able to charge people to go through the strait is just unacceptable. And that's something that I think, you know, it should be a real red line for a lot of people. And I think it's why he's getting pushed back from Capitol Hill. We'll see what happens. I hope, you know, the president, it's funny the differences between the attitudes, because J.D. Vance has been selling this to the nth degree. The president seems to be a little more flippant about it. He's basically like, if this works, great. And if it doesn't, we'll just start bombing them again. So, you know, it's two different attitudes, I guess.
1: Yep. And there are 60 days here to improve whatever this is. And if Iran refuses to do it, then I think the tough choices have to be made. But the idea that we're going to enrich them further and reward them for that, I hope that there's a lot of people impressing upon the president what a disaster that would be for the country and for him politically for all sorts of reasons. So, again, I'm not trying to get too negative or jump down anyone's throat and declare anything over and catastrophic. But, you know, I'm going to say what I actually think, especially since we're entering, apparently, this very important two-month period when it comes to what a final agreement could look like. Ben, shifting to The View. So part of this media tour that Vance is doing is, of course, to promote his new book. He's been all over Fox, and he's done a nice job on a number of shows. I thought he was really good on The View. And full disclosure, your wife, Meghan McCain, was a co-host of that show for quite a while. She was really good at it. I wish there was someone like her still on that show, frankly, but she was not treated well. She's a friend of mine, and I have no love lost for that program or the people who run it. You were critical. And she was also saying that the hosts were like reckless and unprepared for that interview. And I again tend to agree with that assessment. You were saying it was a bad move, a weak move for Vance to show up. And I'm just not sure I agree with that. Yes, it gives them relevance and eyeballs and all of that. But I think sometimes going into inhospitable media environments, talking to an audience of largely females around the country who are just force-fed nothing but negativity, and at least giving those people something to think about and to make counterpoints and to do it sort of in a cheerful and winsome way that he did for the most part, and at least maybe let people know there are counterpoints and it's not just this one-sided negativity thing, the diet that they're given from that show every day. I think that there is something worthwhile in doing it, and I think he handled himself very well. Now that it's happened, is your assessment the same, or are you still saying he shouldn't have done it?
0: So here's the reason that I don't think you should do it, and it's because it's The View itself is, and this is, a critique that I've had, you know, for a while, is when you're making a decision whether to go on a program like that, you have to understand the context of the moment. ABC right now is fighting to keep the news designation that they have had, protecting The View from having to feature different voices, other Republicans, et cetera, that they have used for years now to get away with that. It's a rule, by the way, that I think is stupid in the first place, but the point is it is a rule. And the fact that the vice president would go on there, I mean, pour one out for Brendan Carr, because he's definitely not going to win that argument now. And I realize that's something that, you know, that Ted Cruz has issues with, other people have issues with, you know, but I certainly think that The View should not have that kind of exemption that exists, and just given the nature of the program. And I think that that's something that really is undercut by the vice president going on. In terms of his performance, I thought he did great. I mean, yeah. I think you can't really do better than that. But I also think that
1: he kind of seemed to win them over a little bit. Apparently Joy Behar was like almost becoming a quasi fan.
0: Can I tell you something? Joy was always very nice to me. I don't know. She likes conservative men sometimes. Yeah. But it's one of these things where the thing that I think is critical to understand about this is I don't like giving the left and The View, but it is the left, you know, the kind of time of day that they want in order to have more eyeballs tune in, to make money off of it, to sell ads against it, et cetera, and to lend them legitimacy as a place that people ought to go.
1: I get it. I think sometimes you've got to sort of like a missionary show up and try, and you might not win over many people, but you could like ever so slightly start to tug people the other way and introduce people to arguments that, oh, wait, that demagoguery isn't quite so one-sided, actually.
0: Hey, I just gave an interview, a long one, this past week to the New York Times. So what am I talking about here?
1: Exactly. How dare you?
0: Yes.
1: All right. Ben Domenech, we'll have to have you back very soon, and we'll be watching very closely how all of this unfolds here with Iran. I think you and I are basically on the same page there. And with that, we'll step aside, take a break. Ben, thank you very much.
0: Great to be with you.
1: It's the Guy Benson Show.
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9: I don't want to talk about this. You probably don't want to hear it, but we have to tell you about New World Screwworm. 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
10: If your animal does have an open wound and you are starting to notice like a weird smell or maggots, definitely call your vet as soon as possible. It is something that we would report to the state boards as well.
9: The screwworm fly has been found in southern border states, and vets warn it's drawn to even the tiniest scratch on your pet, unloading hundreds of eggs surrounding the break in the skin. Those eggs hatch into flesh-eating larvae. But there are products you may already be using on pets that can keep them away.
10: The biggest things is keeping them on flea and tick prevention. Things like Credelio Quattro, Simparica Trio, NexGard, and Brevecto do prevent and treat these screwworms.
9: And beware, the screwworm can impact both pets and humans. Tick pause. Jill Nato, Fox News.
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12: Florida lawmakers approved a congressional map that could potentially add four Republican House seats. The redrawn map impacts two districts in South Florida, Tampa, and Orlando. Republicans currently hold 20 of Florida's 28 congressional seats, so this could leave Democrats with just four. Democrats here claim the process lacked transparency, calling it politically motivated and a violation of state law. Florida's House Minority Leader, Fintrice Driscoll.
13: You are destroying democracy with this vote. The people of Florida deserve better. Not one of our constituents asked for this, not one.
12: Florida Governor Ron DeSantis has remained confident in the constitutionality of his map with two reasons for redistricting. First, he says Florida's population has drastically changed. And second, he claims the current map was drafted with racial data. He points to a Supreme Court decision in Louisiana that struck down unconstitutional gerrymandering as legal backing for his redistricting, arguing it will impact part of Florida's own constitution. Dana Marie McNichol, Fox News.

0: back here on the Guy Benson Show. The Washington Free Beacon reporting that James Tallarico, the Democratic Senate nominee in Texas, based on his own disclosures and documents, has one bank account. And it is a checking account that doesn't have a ton of money in it, which is not the issue at all. The issue is he shares the account with his mom. James Tallarico is 37 years of age. I've got a few years on him, not much. We're kind of peers. I don't think I have shared a bank account with a parent since I started paying my own rent, which is when I was, what, 22? This guy's 37, and his one bank account is, like, tied in with his, with mommy? What? That, did he file incorrectly, or is that his financial situation? I don't care that he doesn't have a ton of money in his bank account. He's been basically, what, a career politician. And I guess maybe he hasn't gotten super rich off of it yet. Fine. But having your one bank account just shared with your mom is, that is strange to me. Sort of like a potential failure to launch situation. Apparently she has donated to his campaign. I mean, fine, mother's prerogative, of course, but that's an odd setup. And it kind of reminds me a little bit of Graham Plattner in Maine. The oysterman, right? His oyster farm. The big blue collar oysterman. And it turns out his oyster farm has exactly one customer. And it is, drum roll please, his mom. Plattner's my age. Okay, just some strange dynamics, I would say, there, those two guys. Another hour of the Guy Benson Show on deck. Speaking of Maine, we'll go there next. When was the last time you read the Declaration of Independence? Ever? It's an incredible document because in just a handful of paragraphs, our founders declared a revolutionary truth that all men are created equal, our rights come from God, not from government, and that freedom is the birthright of every American, and those ideas, those words changed the world. And now as we're getting very close to America's 250th birthday, you should take one small step to keep those principles alive. 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
2: Florida lawmakers approved a congressional map that could potentially add 4 Republican House seats. The redrawn map impacts 2 districts in South Florida, Tampa, and Orlando. Republicans currently hold 20 of Florida's 28 congressional seats, so this could leave Democrats with just 4. Democrats here claim the process lacked transparency, calling it politically motivated and a violation of state law. Florida's House Minority Leader, Fintrice Driscoll.
3: You are destroying democracy with this vote. The people of Florida deserve better. Not one of our constituents asked for this, not one.
2: Florida Governor Ron DeSantis has remained confident in the constitutionality of his map with 2 reasons for redistricting. First, he says Florida's population has drastically changed. And second, he claims the current map was drafted with racial data. He points to a Supreme Court decision in Louisiana that struck down unconstitutional gerrymandering as legal backing for his redistricting, arguing it will impact part of Florida's own constitution. Dana Marie McNichol, Fox News.
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6: A deal with Iran. I'm Ted Lindner, Fox News. President Trump on the way home after attending the G7 summit in France. That's where he signed the temporary ceasefire agreement between the U.S. and Iran.
7: Iran also confirming that it has signed the deal as well. So we're also learning more about the details of the agreement. It will end the naval blockade, reopen the Strait of Hormuz, toll free for 60 days. So there will be more talks to take place to determine the next steps after that. It calls for Iran to dilute its highly enriched uranium. It would lift sanctions on Iran. Iran, the U.S. will help develop, quote, at least $300 billion for the reconstruction and economic development of the Islamic Republic of Iran. And President Trump multiple times reiterated the argument that the money is not coming from the U.S.
8: It's not our money. It's their money. And we froze it. At a certain point in time, I guess we're going to have to give it back.
7: This agreement will kick off 60 more days of future negotiations.
6: Fox's Alex Hogan in Tel Aviv. A Senate hearing to confirm U.S. Attorney for the Southern District of New York, Jay Clayton, as Director of National Intelligence postponed Wednesday. This after President Trump ordered him not to appear. Senate Minority Leader Chuck Schumer fuming and is critical of the president.
9: Every action he takes undercuts our safety for his own ridiculous, sometimes even indiscernible political motivation.
6: Clayton's nomination came after President Trump faced bipartisan backlash for his decision to appoint Federal Housing Finance Agency head Bill Pulte as acting director of national intelligence. And military officials have identified all eight men killed in this week's fiery crash of that B-52 bomber during a test flight at Edwards Air Force Base in Southern California. The victims included four active duty airmen, one reservist, and three civilians. The men ranged in age from 32 to 53. No cause of that crash determined yet. 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
6: The Democratic primary for Washington, D.C.'s mayor still has not yet been called, but one candidate is ahead in the vote count.
21: The Democratic Socialists of America in Washington, D.C. backed City Councilwoman Janice Lewis George for mayor, and she finished the election ahead. She said Tuesday night,
22: "Our campaign has resonated with so many people because we gave voice to one simple truth, that the status quo is unsustainable for working people in D.C.
21: Trailing her was Kenyon McDuffie, who most recently served as an independent at-large councilman.
23: Washington, D.C. has a right to govern itself. It is under threat right now, but Donald Trump does not run Washington, D.C.
21: The other five candidates were all under 4% during the vote count Wednesday. Jessica Rosenthal, Fox News.
6: The Justice Department said the executive of the Southern Poverty Law Center allegedly deposited thousands of dollars in donations to a couple for them to use the expenses to cover things in their daily life. This comes from an investigation into the once-famed group that is known for it. Fox's Alexis McAdams with more.
24: These allegations just keep getting crazier as we dig more into it. So the DOJ says the executive here at the SPLC deposited thousands of dollars in donations directly into the couple's joint bank accounts. Court documents say they lived together and were using these expenses to just cover everything they were doing on a daily basis. The latest allegations stem from a federal investigation into the Southern Poverty Law Center, which is a nonprofit civil rights organization. They say it's tracking extremist groups every day. They're fighting discrimination. But the Trump administration says that's not what was going on. They believe it was funding, not fighting, extremist groups, claiming millions of dollars were given to informants, including neo-Nazi members and KKK members.
6: Acting Attorney General Todd Blanche saying, quote, the SPLC is manufacturing racism to justify its existence. I'm Ted Lindner, and this is Fox News.
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15: A new hour is here on The Guy Benson Show. Thank you very much for joining us. 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Catch me on Special Report tonight on the panel, FNC, toward the latter part, the end of the 6 p.m. Eastern hour. Meanwhile, a Fox News alert here. With the Dow finally coming down a bit, it was hitting new highs. Now it's down 506 points today in the red. Some movement at the Fed fueling that. The Dow finishing the day at 51,493. 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See what they're up to for America 250. Lots of cool stuff. And also find a chapter near you. With that, let's turn to Representative Laurel Libby, a member of the Maine State House of Representatives. And she got a lot of attention months back at this point as she was going toe-to-toe with the Democrats over her stance on protecting girls and women's sports. And they really took draconian steps to try to punish her. And then she did have all of her rights restored after winning that battle, at least to represent her constituents the way that she needs to. I think that was bad overreach by the Democrats in Maine. But, of course, now she's also keeping an eye on the U.S. Senate race in her own backyard. And it's great to have you back on the show. Thanks for joining us.
16: Thanks so much for having me.
15: So you're making a point out there that I think is an important one that shouldn't be lost, and I'm somewhat guilty of this myself, as we're thinking about the Senate race in Maine. Susan Collins, the incumbent, and then this Graham Plattner challenger, hardcore left-winger. We've talked a lot about his personal baggage and some of the horrible things that he has done and said and been accused of, from the Nazi tattoo and lying about that to treatment of women. There was a story that we covered this week about him on Reddit in a post mocking a teenage girl attempting suicide. I mean, he's an awful person, it seems, in terms of his character. But you're saying, yeah, that's all true. But don't lose sight of the fact that he's also a radical extremist on policy that would really damage Maine's economy and the U.S. economy on any number of fronts should he gain power and get his way. Talk about the policies this man espouses, because I think that has to be sort of the other barrel of this line of criticism against him, not just the personal stuff.
16: Absolutely. Well, it doesn't matter whether you look at energy or taxation or any other issue that plays into affordability for Mainers, and not just Mainers in this context, but Americans. This is what he wants to bring to D.C. Look, he's following the template that we've seen here in Maine. Maine Democrats have increased taxes and fees 32 times in just the last 8 years. And if you are a Mainer who makes $100,000 or less, you have the highest income tax in all of New England. We pay an extraordinarily high electricity bill here in Maine.
15: Wait, worse than Vermont and Mass?
16: Yeah, absolutely. Absolutely. And on top of that, you know, you're bringing home less bacon, but we also pay 63% above the national average for electricity because these Democrats have bought into, quote unquote, green New Deal policies that are draining Mainers' wallets and not providing affordable and reliable electricity. That's the type of thing that Graham Plattner wants to bring to D.C. It does not help working families. It harms them further.
15: He's also all in on the Canadian-style healthcare thing, which has been such a problem for Canadians. It's why a lot of people come to this country for healthcare. They languish on wait lists forever and are offered suicide instead of medical care. That's the model he wants to bring to the U.S., even though Vermont, a very, very blue state with tons of socialists, they tried to implement a single-payer healthcare system years ago, and it was so financially ruinous that they backed off from the brink and said, you know, we can't do it. It didn't work in Vermont. I guess that's a lesson nearby. Graham Plattner didn't pay attention to, and he's saying not only do we have to do it, anyone who stands in our way, they should never have a moment of peace. I mean, he's a hardcore policy radical with also this nasty edge to him, which I guess some people are calling blue-collar appeal. He's kind of got that that squad fighter mentality to him. Obviously, his base loves it. They haven't wavered from him. I wonder if you're sensing that Mainers are maybe having more misgivings about the Graham Plattner experience than they were, at least based on polling even a few weeks ago. What are you sensing, seeing, feeling in Maine?
16: You know, I think most Mainers who aren't, you know, embroiled in politics daily are just learning about Graham Plattner. And they're seeing, you know, he's the poster child for the most extreme wing of the Democrat Party. He is, as you've said, he's deeply flawed. He's mentally troubled, frankly, and he is absolutely hell-bent on taking not just Maine, but America in the wrong direction. You know, you bring up health care. Here in Maine, we've seen a primer for that. So he wants to bring what we've already started doing in Maine to the country. Under Governor Mills, we saw MaineCare expanded dramatically. And since then, we've seen services decrease, cost increase. And I have to say,
15: and the fraud, right? So much fraud in that program.
16: Fraud. Absolutely. And, you know, the fact that you can claim that someone has so-called coverage does not equal that they actually have care. And I think that's the distinction that has to be made when you're talking about any kind of single-payer, taxpayer-funded system.
15: You had your battle with the governor there, famously, and other members of the legislature. She, Janet Mills, was the party's pick to run for Senate, to challenge Susan Collins. And the Democratic voters in the state decisively were moving away from her, didn't want her, and they were choosing Graham Plattner. All this stuff came up. He won the primary anyway with, you know, 72% of the primary vote. He's just, whether he's, you know, fraudulent about it, because he's not exactly the blue-collar guy he claims to be, but if he's channeling the blue-collar thing, and he's under all this fire, and he's up against sort of a very liberal to moderate establishment-type Republican who's been there for multiple terms, is that the type of dynamic or matchup that he thinks, especially in a year like this, can work for him? Or Susan Collins has proven to be quite resilient as a political force. Is this something that she is able to withstand, even though he's got all this buzz around him?
16: You know, Graham Plattner is proving to be the shiny new plaything that I think the shine is going to wear off by November. And I guess that's our job, right, to make sure that everyone knows the facts and what his actual intent is when he gets to D.C. And that's
15: right.
16: Why I am talking about the policies. Susan Collins is a stalwart, common sense representative for Maine who has brought $1.5 billion in investment to our rural state. At the same time that Janet Mills is working to crush our healthcare infrastructure, she has helped keep rural hospitals open.
15: And she's more moderate than I am, but she's not Graham Plattner, and it's not just about who he is, it's about what he wants to do. Key point, Laurel Libby, thank you for joining us. We'll be right back.
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30: What started out 10 years ago to honor one of the victims of the Sandy Hook Elementary School shootings is now a national event for the first weekend in June. It's the Bring Love Home Pet Adoption Awareness Campaign from the Catherine Violet Hubbard Animal Sanctuary in Connecticut, and it's spread to over 110 shelters and animal rescues. The ASPCA's Krista Chadwick says they're pitching in to let people know these are tough times for shelters.
31: They're short-staffed. They have a dearth of medical team members, along with increasing proportions of medically and behaviorally compromised animals, just put a lot of pressure on our shelters.
30: Nearly 6 million cats and dogs went to shelters in 2025. This year is on track to see just as many, so they're spreading the word.
31: There's no such thing as too many adoptions, and so shelters are always looking for opportunities to get more animals into loving homes, onto couches, and to laps.
30: Take pause. Jill Nato, Fox News.
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32: You know what Fidel Castro's estimated worth was?
33: I have no idea, but I bet it's astronomical.
32: $900
33: million. Yeah.
32: Raul Castro is somewhere right around $100 million. So in a country that can't routinely keep the power on, that has cars from before the embargo, and doesn't have regular tourism, yet the Castros are worth $1 billion.
33: But it's America's fault.
32: Can I give you something else to ponder?
33: Yeah.
32: So back when she was alive, Queen Elizabeth II, remember, this is the head of the royal family, and she was, what, on the throne for like 60 years? The woman's worth $500 million.
33: Hey, how much was Fidel worth?
32: $900
33: million. What? How could that be so?
32: Worth nearly double the Queen of England, and they can't keep the lights on. That is how communism works.
33: That's right.
32: I can't give it to you more cleanly than that. That's a shot, no chaser.
33: No, that's right.
32: The Queen of England is worth half of what Fidel Castro was worth.
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0: the Republicans. We've talked about it many times, especially on the economy. There are various forces at play there. And it's generally just a tough road to hoe for the party in power, especially if they've got everything, like the Republicans do right now, in the subsequent midterm election. Right? So one party wins big one year, and then often there's a backlash, partially because Republicans and Democrats and independents tend to like checks and balances. Ultimately, that's part of what we do in this country. We don't love unfettered power. And then also, the party that's out, that base, is extra worried, desperate, motivated, etc., whereas the party in power gets a little arrogant, fat and happy, that sort of thing. And when you combine those factors plus some overall discontent, particularly on economic issues, then the independents will often tip even further in the direction of the opposition party in a midterm setting, right? And this cuts both ways for both parties. That is the historical trend. It is not always the case. There are notable exceptions, but if you just had to, knowing nothing about President Trump's approval rating or the generic congressional ballot, if you knew nothing about any of that, you knew nothing about the Dow Jones Industrial, which is doing very well, you knew nothing about the unemployment rate, you know nothing about the cost of living, any of that, if you just knew one party has the House, the Senate, and the White House, who do you think is likeliest to win the midterm elections? The safe history bet is on the party that's out of power, right? So that's just the structural advantage that I think Democrats have coming into this. However, I don't want to be overly negative because there's some dissonance out there in the data and in the dynamics. For example, you'll see some polls where the Democrats have a pretty substantial generic ballot lead. You see them in certain polls leading Senate races in Alaska and Ohio and potentially Texas. And you see a clear advantage for John Ossoff, for example, right now down in Georgia. I think he's probably gotten his preferred opponent on the Republican side. You look at that combination of things and you think, well, gosh, this is looking like a pretty substantial blue wave that's brewing, that's building toward November. On the other hand, you look at other generic ballot questions, and they are not anywhere near where the Democrats want them to be. And you look at other races where you're like, okay, that actually feels like a more normal cycle right now in various districts and states. So which one, which data set is to be believed? And I don't know. My instinct still tells me this is likely to be something of a blue wave year. I don't know how big of a wave. I think that it'll be very hard to hold the House. I think holding the Senate is possible. I think if the election were tomorrow, it could be a real jump ball about whether the Democrats get both. However, there are some signs, some signals here in the numbers that are probably keeping some of the Democratic strategists and operatives and gurus up at night. We know why the Republicans have reason to be concerned and worried, right? Those are documented, talked about all the time. We don't shy away from them. But there's another side to the story that I think it would be dumb not to at least pay attention to, if only for the fact just to remind Republicans and center-right voters, hey, your participation matters a lot. We know the other side is going to turn out in droves for all the various reasons. But I think just throwing up your hands and saying, oh, well, it's a lost cause, you always lose midterm elections, that mentality could lead to cataclysmic losses that are avoidable if everyone shows up and participates who don't want, for example, the Democrats or the left to gain all that much more power in November. And to that end, Harry Enten at CNN, he's been crunching some of the numbers. He's their big data guru, and he's saying there are some problems here. Let's call them blue flags for the Democrats. The big, obvious, you know, blue tsunami situation, that scenario is not necessarily being borne out right now in a lot of the polling. He breaks it down here in Cut 23.
1: This is Congress National June polls, Dem leads, and this is NBC News, midterm years with the GOP press. Look at this. They're up by 5 points, but that's half the lead they had back in 2018 when it was 10 points, and less than half the lead they had back in 2006 with 11 points when Democrats took back the House in both of those years, and now the Democratic lead is on a single hand. 1, 2, 3, 4, 5 points, and it's this type of lead where you say, you know what, Democrats are ahead, but don't count your chickens just quite yet.
0: Yeah, I think some of them are already doing that. And look, this could be statistical noise. We could be looking at the numbers again in October and saying, okay, yeah, this thing is turning out to be a really rough, challenging cycle for the Republicans, or it could be a long night in November. On the other hand, the last two big blue wave midterm years were 2006, after Bush was reelected in 04, and 2018 after Trump's election. And in the NBC News poll right now, at this point in the cycle this month, as you heard Harry say there, the Democrats were up double digits on the generic ballot, and right now they're only up five. So what does that necessarily mean? What about other polls? Enten digs further, cut 24.
1: This is not just one poll in which we are seeing this. There is this group of pollsters that are out there that are just not showing the wave you might expect given where the president's approval rating is. Okay, what are we talking about? We're talking about NBC, Marquette University Law School, and Ipsos. Look at where they were January and February, and look at where they are May and June. NBC, down a point. MU Law, down 3 points. Ipsos, basically staying the same. So the Democrats hold these leads, but again, you have this group of pollsters that are out there where this lead, simply put, is not matching what you might expect if you're expecting a Democratic wave.
0: And there was a YouGov poll that I just saw, I believe, last night that has it just 2 points, the Dems lead, separating D's and R's on the generic ballot, 2 points, a virtual tie. That's not where they need to be. There are other polls showing a significantly larger lead for the Democrats, but I think Enten is just saying the Democrats need to hold their horses just a little bit because they are expecting blowout wins. Might happen, but really might not. Cut 25.
1: So you might say, hey, the president's approval is way down low. You expect Democrats to be way up high, especially given him in the record lows because of the Iran war not happening. And then you put in redistricting. Democrats in the National House vote, look at this, needed to control with redistricting. We really think the Democrats need between a 3 and 4 point advantage in the national vote. You average those polls together. We just saw on the last screen, Ipsos, MU Law, and NBC. It's right on the border there. It's right on the border. It is no guarantee. It is far from a guarantee at this point if you believe these pollsters.
0: And he mentioned one of the key words in all of this, redistricting. If this ends up being a really close election, closer than people are expecting, then the redistricting battle could be decisive, right? And Democrats for a while were out there pounding on their chests. The Republicans started this fight, but we finished it. And that has sort of spiraled away from them in a way that they can't be happy with. I'm not convinced that will be decisive this cycle, but if it's in a certain range, it absolutely could be. That's before we get to all the changes after 2030, the failure of governance, losing a bunch of seats from these blue states with red states gaining, separate conversation for a separate day and cycles to come. Last but not least, Harry Enten wrapping up this midterm analysis, cut 26 on CNN.
1: Okay, look at the Kalshi prediction market, chance to win the midterms. Look, Democrats clearly have the advantage at 78% chance, but that's far from 100%, right? That's a 1 in 5, more than a 1 in 5 chance. Republicans, hold on. You look at the Senate, the GOP still has the edge there. More likely than not that the GOP holds on to the Senate, according to Kalshi prediction markets. So basically, I'm putting out this warning sign. These are the warning signs, right? Yes, Democrats probably take back the House, but it's far from a guarantee, or we are not going to get caught like in past years. We ignore those polls that had those warning signs.
0: Yeah. I would say on the Senate side, I'm focused so much on those races because I think Republicans holding the Senate is really critical for various reasons, judicial nominees, et cetera. We will continue to talk about that, plus House races, of course, in the days to come. But just wanted to bring you that information, not via me or some right winger. That's Harry Enten at CNN. And I'm not sure Democrats want to hear that information, but it's information nevertheless. And with that, we will step aside. When we come back, Nicole Parker will join us. She was at the UFC event at the White House over the weekend. She's a former FBI agent who is now very much tuned into this investigation around the terrorism plot that was thwarted, that would have targeted that very event. That conversation's next.
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3: News. I'm Sue Guzman. President Trump has signed the Memorandum of Understanding to end the fighting with Iran. Fox's Peter Ducey.
4: On a 14-point plan, it's not until point number 8 that you find this. The Islamic Republic of Iran reaffirms that it shall not procure or develop nuclear weapons. U.S. military assets on standby in the region if Iran starts charging tolls in the Strait of Hormuz.
3: Sanctions on Iran's oil exports will be waived, and the Strait of Hormuz is set to fully reopen Friday. Firefighters in Miami-Dade County, Florida, battling a pair of wildfires that have burned more than 16,000 acres. Miami-Dade County Fire Rescue Chief Jay Jadala.
5: The fire has now split into two. The fire has two names. We have the Quarry 2 fire, and we also have the Well Fire.
3: Quarry 2 fire, 50% contained. The Well Fire, 25% containment. 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
1: Halftime here on the Guy Benson Show, halfway through the broadcast week on this Wednesday. 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Well, with us now is Nicole Parker, a Fox News contributor and longtime FBI agent. Nicole, it's good to have you here.
2: Thank you so much for having me. I appreciate the opportunity to join y'all.
1: So I want to talk about this plot that was thwarted against the event at the White House over the weekend. Before we get to that case, you were at the event itself. It's not exactly my speed. I'm not the intended audience for this fight, the UFC event at the White House on Sunday night. I have friends who were obsessed, like absolutely loved it, thought it was one of the coolest things ever. Just set the scene for us. Give us some color commentary about what you experienced.
2: Sure. So first of all, I'm not a UFC enthusiast. I've never been to a UFC fight in my life. I was invited by the White House to attend the event, and it was my honor and privilege to go and celebrate the United States' 250th birthday. And I flew from Miami to Washington, D.C., not really sure what to expect. But I can tell you that I have been to the World Series. I've been to the, you know, NBA Finals, U.S. Open, the Masters. I have never experienced anything like I did at the UFC 250 event at the White House. I'd say the number one word, epic, extremely high energy, patriotic. I mean, you got warriors in there, people that have served in the military for a number of years. Half the audience outside the octagon were military members, first responders, people that love America. It was very, very high energy. Everything about it was immaculate, and you really felt the love for America there. And going into the event, because I'm a former FBI special agent, we all know that these types of events are prime targets for those that want to cause death and destruction, because the symbolism of the actual venue itself, the White House lawn, it was unprecedented. Nothing like that's ever happened in the history of our country to have something of that magnitude on the White House lawn celebrating United States' 250th birthday. So I, going into it, was highly aware, highly alert, but the security was tight. I mean, you had to go through multiple layers of security to get in there, even to get the ticket, multiple emails, just extensive amounts of background checks on who you were, where you got your ticket. You know, there was no taking a picture of the barcode and presenting it. No, you had to present the original barcode. So I felt very safe in that regard. I also know that events of that magnitude, they have extensive intel that FBI, Secret Service, all of law enforcement, they can, you know, access things and determine, check social media posts, different intel chatters, things of that nature to, you know, prevent and to be aware of something that might be happening, any potential threats. And so I felt under this Trump administration,

0: administration and under the Secret Service, under the FBI, I felt, you know, they had probably done extensive work behind the scenes that we weren't even aware of to make sure that that event was safe.
1: And you were safe, and it seemed like it was a great success. The people who I know who were there shared your thoughts and overall impression of how it went, the whole spectacle. But then, subsequently, we have learned about this terrorism attempt, this plot of this cell of radicalized U.S. citizens who were apparently angry at the capitalist class, the billionaires. Epstein was front and center at part of their sort of strange, demented worldview. AIPAC, anger at donors to AIPAC and the pro-Israel lobby inside the United States. And there were certain dignitaries and public officials who they wanted to target specifically on a list, including multiple U.S. senators, a few of whom have been on this show many times, Marsha Blackburn, for example, Shelley Moore Capito on that list. But choosing the White House, Nicole, as a target is maybe the toughest target in the world, conceivably. So what exactly, and Matt Finn, our correspondent, explained some of this yesterday, but what was the plan, evil and harebrained as it may have been?
0: Right. So, you know, you're exactly right. The target selection, victim selection, as we refer to it, coming from a behavioral analysis perspective at the FBI, we analyze the types of behaviors of individuals who think that they're actually going to get away with something like this. And tragically, we have seen individuals get away with certain things. And I mean, President Trump almost lost his life. They've attempted to kill him on multiple occasions. And so these individuals, they have no respect for the law. They have no respect for human life. And they believe that they have such this important, you know, personal grievance. In this instance, it was anti-government, anti-capitalism, anti-Israel, that they truly feel in their souls, they've convinced themselves that they are justified in acting out with pure violence at the highest level, even at the White House, because they believe that they have to save the world from big, bad, evil, you know, President Trump and evil capitalism and all of these targets that they were attempting to take out.
1: Can I just ask you, before we get to some of the efforts that they put forth to try to execute this plan, and of course they were caught and they failed, but before we get to some of those details, you're talking about that brain rot and this radicalization that obviously occurred. These are young men scattered across the country, some from the heartland, U.S. citizens from birth. How do people get radicalized like that online, in your experience?
0: That's a very interesting question. I actually recently just did a special that Sean Hannity hosted called Radicalized. And I looked at and we reviewed four mass shooters, active shooters, you know, those that attempted to assassinate President Trump, the individual that took out Charlie Kirk. And there are certain patterns. And we see it across the board many times. But one commonality is looking at their actual behaviors. A lot of times they are young white males. They are inundated. They go into these online echo chambers of individuals who, again, share other grievances similar, and they're looking for a sense of belonging a lot of times. If you drill down, not always, you know, look at Tyson Proper. He's the one whose parents actually turned him in. Okay, so in that instance, he was actually living under the roof of his parents. But a lot of times we are seeing, a lot of times they are living at their parents' homes. They're young individuals. They're looking for a sense of belonging. They want to be part of something bigger than themselves, and they have this grievance. Each one individually of these individuals that have been arrested so far, if I were to break them down each specifically, you would see many, many commonalities. But again, I think the one thing that we're seeing across the board in the last several years is the influence of online social media and the internet, and frankly, AI now. And so these people, they find like-minded individuals, they get into these chat rooms, they create this group in particular. They first started this plan in March of 2026.
1: And they go down rabbit holes, right? So like the Epstein obsession and being fed this nonsense about how Donald Trump was protecting all these pedophiles. By the way, there was a separate report that I just saw now reported in multiple outlets that Jeffrey Epstein was obsessed with trying to take President Trump down and didn't have anything on him. But these guys believe that there was this cabal of pedophiles and Trump was protecting them and the Jews and capitalism, all of that. And they find each other, right? And then they spiral sort of together. And being young men, I guess they decide we want to do something about this. Let's wreak havoc. Let's cause violence and maybe something will change. It's a very disturbing form of terrorism, because jihad we at least sort of understand. And intuitively Americans get it, even though it's deeply evil and must be aggressively combated. This is something else, and I think it feels newer, at least, and therefore is on some level more unsettling and disconcerting for a lot of people.
0: Correct, and I think it's also more difficult to track, frankly. We all know, you know, I was a witness in the 9/11 terrorist attacks in New York City. I was working at Merrill Lynch at the time. I was in One World Trade Center taking the subway in, you know, did my daily routine, walked across the footbridge, across the West Side Highway to the World Financial Center. We are very familiar with terrorism, foreign terrorist organization groups in the United States. But when you're seeing it happen amongst your own, and these are people, like you said, a lot of them were raised, I'm sure, in really good homes. And, you know, we're taught right from wrong. We're taught good from evil. But there is something that I saw over and over working in the FBI with these mass shooters and other individuals. They believe, and they do, they go into this downward spiral, these online chat rooms, these echo chambers of people that are, you know, brainwashing them. In fact, the mother, Proper's mother, said that they were using this religious angle and making it seem like this was a positive thing and brainwashing the other individuals in these groups. And so, again, they feel a part of something bigger. This involved across the country. There were 12 FBI field offices involved in this particular incident. But we cannot understate how important human intelligence is.
1: That one mother in particular intervening and potentially saving a lot of lives, or at least preventing something very terrible from progressing further. I just want to quickly make sure I'm understanding what the plan was. They wanted to set off some sort of explosion in the sky using a drone and then exploit the ensuing chaos to take people out with sniper fire. Is that the long or the short of it?
0: Exactly. They plan to use drones, which, again, are a huge threat and a concern for law enforcement. That's another topic that we can discuss another time. Explosive-laden drones. They were going to use them, and they were going to, you know, drop explosives through the events, buildings nearby, to create absolute chaos. And so then everyone would be going towards a mass evacuation route. And the sniper setup was the phase two of the plan. They were going to literally pick people off and shoot them as they were trying to get out and create chaos that way. And then they planned to storm the White House gates, storm, you know, the White House and those that were still there.
1: That's delusional. On top of everything else, right, that is insane in terms of a plan.
0: It's absolutely insane. It's pure evil. But again, these people have no limits. They no longer have, there's something in their brain that no longer functions, where they no longer have a conscience between right and wrong and good and evil. And they believe that they are doing the right thing. And again, we see it across the board in many of these young men. Look at the Mangione effect. He literally thought that he was saving the world from the big, bad, evil, you know, insurance industry. And he thought it was his personal mission to make things right and to be the hero for everybody. And so this is a collective group of individuals that they didn't even know each other. I think most of them across the country, five so far have been arrested. I think there will be many more. But again, the mother, it wasn't just the mother, it was the mother and the father. The evening of June 10th, they called their local police department because they knew that they were seeing activity out of their son that just was not right. You know, they were overhearing conversations, things that he was talking about, setting up recon, and, you know, they're piecing it together and they're thinking something is not right. For a parent to call the cops on their own child, that takes a lot of courage. It takes a lot of integrity, and it is the right thing to do. Imagine thinking, wow, my child has turned into a monster. They did the right thing, and they did potentially save thousands of lives. So what they did, they called local law enforcement. Officers were dispatched from two various local, you know, police departments. They come out to the home. They do a full interview with them. They actually realized that Proper, the subject, had homicidal ideation. He was checked into a hospital for that. A task force officer from the FBI, who was with Columbus Police Department, ended up interviewing him. And Proper actually said, yes, he admitted that he was in part of plotting this attack, and he laid out many of the things that happened. They looked through his phone, they looked through his chats, and they were able to identify other individuals involved. And as we know, there have been arrests out of California, Nebraska, Missouri, Ohio, and there will be, I believe, many more to come. I believe this is an ongoing investigation. If you think that you can get away with this, you are wrong.
1: And can I ask you
0: to thank the parents.
1: And that, Nicole Parker, is exactly where I want to pick up this conversation after the break. The parents in this case, let's talk about that from a personal perspective, from a law enforcement perspective. That's next on the Guy Benson Show.
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9: Plenty of animal shelters across the U.S. are holding summer camps for kids. Shelby Brose of the Arizona Humane Society in Phoenix says children learn how to make a difference in the lives of animals and
10: understand the amazing work that we're doing in animal advocacy and just building that more empathetic and compassionate community, one young animal lover at a time.
9: Kids can see what shelters do to help enrich the lives of all sorts of animals.
10: So we have a group of animal teachers. These are small mammals like ferrets and rabbits, invertebrates like Madagascar hissing cockroaches, a lot of kids' favorite, believe it or not.
9: Kids can also learn how to take animals home, even if it's just for a while.
10: A big component of what we do here at the Arizona Humane Society is encouraging folks to be able to foster to allow us to save even more lives, especially right now during summer.
9: But be careful. You never know what kind of creature your kid may fall in love with and want to bring home. Take a pause. Jill Nato, Fox News.
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0: News contributor and longtime FBI agent Nicole Parker is with us. She was at the event at the White House over the weekend that we now know was targeted by this terror plot, and it was broken up because of some eagle-eyed loved ones who decided to do something about it. With the parents making that tough call, because we're surrounded and really have been since at least 9/11 with this ethos, see something, say something. And sometimes it's very obvious. Sometimes it's a lot harder. You might see something under your own roof as a parent that you don't want to see or don't want to believe, and you could probably rationalize away. And maybe a lot of these things would be total, you know, false leads, right? Or people misunderstanding something, right? So it might not be something that materializes into anything serious, but there's a judgment call that people have to make about whether or not to pick up the phone and alert authorities. And that's got to be agonizing to some extent, right? Because you don't want to blow the whistle on your kid, your own child in flesh
1: your
0: and blood.
1: Kid,
0: and it's,
1: you know, friend,
0: false alarm,
1: your friend,
0: anyone, right?
1: Yeah,
0: if it's a false alarm, you might feel silly. You might poison that relationship. On the other hand, thank God these parents did what they did. Can you just speak to that from the law enforcement perspective?
1: From a law enforcement perspective, I can say that the mother and father shared details with the local law enforcement, and they said that their son was meeting random people online, that he was planning recons. He planned to meet up with the individuals June 13th in Virginia, around Fredericksburg, Virginia. They'd noticed a pattern of him recently of purchasing camping gear, guns, ammunition, plate carriers, things that were out of the ordinary. And so, again, it's so cliche, see something, say something. And you know what, guys? This is really sad, but I worked at Parkland School shooting at the Marjorie Stoneman Douglas High School here in Broward County in Parkland, Florida. They did see something. They did say something. There was an individual who reported multiple tips were provided to the FBI, and that tragedy still happened because the FBI under Christopher Wray did the wrong thing. They did not properly follow up on those tips, and 17 lives were taken. So I've seen what can happen when people actually do see something, they do say something, and law enforcement sits on it, and that's when people get killed. So I understand this from a very literal and heartbreaking perspective. I had to do death notifications, the most horrific thing you do as a law enforcement officer, there at the Parkland shooting event at Marjorie Stoneman Douglas High School. And there are so many nights when I literally think about it. What if law enforcement had actually acted swiftly on it? So it's a multiple layer reaction. First of all, you've got to have parents, loved ones, people in your sphere of influence, that if they see someone with a problem, it's not your job to judge whether or not it rises to the merit of an arrest or something. We all have a sixth sense, okay? And I even call it the Holy Spirit in my life. It gives me intuitions and feelings, Nicole, you need to do this. And it has never failed me when I listen to that. We all have that little thing inside of us where we're like, something's just not right. Leave it up to law enforcement. Go ahead and report it. Okay, and it should be reported anonymously, confidentially, because what if it's not anything? Okay, you don't want to ruin your reputation and harm other people. That's not the intent at all. If you have pure motives and you're trying to protect and save people, you know if you're doing the right thing for the right reasons. So leave it up to law enforcement, report it to law enforcement. Then it's on law enforcement to do their job. And that is what I commend in this instance. The local law enforcement did not sit on it. They were out there immediately. The next day, they were executing a search warrant at Prepper's home. They immediately notified the FBI. They were informed on June 10th. They notified the FBI June 11th. And make no mistake about it, the FBI was not the one who solved this case. It was the parents that blew the lid off of this. It was the local law enforcement. It's the Secret Service. The Secret Service is quietly sitting there behind the scenes and not saying much at all. Kudos to them. They did extensive work around the clock. And so this is an all-hands-on-deck effort. But this is a picture-perfect example of what we always, and I go on this all the time because I want Americans to be safe. If you see something, say something. And then when something is said, law enforcement, you better act quickly and swiftly.
0: Yeah, no, I think that there's a lot of lessons here. Thank goodness, in this case, good lessons reinforcing the correct behavior. That being said, this underlying threat that seems to be metastasizing in a very disturbing way, it might be with us for a while, which makes some of these lessons all the more important. But still, it does feel like there's a sickness in our society right now, and it's something that we have to watch very closely. Nicole Parker, Fox News contributor, former FBI agent with us here on the Guy Benson Show. Nicole, thank you.
1: Thank you so much, and God bless you all. Have a great day.
0: The final hour of the Guy Benson Show coming up next. U.S. Senator Rick Scott of Florida will join us straight ahead.
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9: Signed. I'm Sue Guzman, Fox News. President Trump has signed a memorandum of understanding with Iran to end the months-long conflict.
10: President Trump signed the memorandum of understanding during a G7 dinner in Paris ahead of a planned signing ceremony Friday. The agreement requires Iran to open up the Strait of Hormuz for toll-free transit and lifts the U.S. naval blockade.
11: Then it's a memorandum of understanding. If it doesn't get done in 60 days, that's all right. We go back to bombing. You know, I don't want to do that because it's so good.
10: President Trump says the U.S. is not providing money to Iran, though the agreement does require waiving sanctions on Iran's oil exports. With the MOU signed, negotiations now begin on a process for downgrading Iran's highly enriched uranium. In Washington, Jared Halpern, Fox News.
9: Meanwhile, the Prime Minister of Pakistan on X says the MOU goes into effect immediately, with Iran opening the Strait of Hormuz and the U.S. lifting the naval blockade. Democrat U.S. Senator Jeanne Shaheen accused President Trump of offering Iran, quote, concession after concession for next to nothing in return. President Trump abruptly canceling the Senate hearing on Jay Clayton's nomination Wednesday to serve as Director of National Intelligence, hoping to spur Congress to take up renewal of the Foreign Intelligence Surveillance Act that expired Friday.
12: President says he wants FISA renewed, but he won't sign off on that without the Save America Act, which, among other things, would require voter ID for federal elections. Meantime, Democrats held an unsanctioned hearing at the site of those fiery ICE protests at a facility in New Jersey where their disdain of ICE was on full display. DHS continues to deny claims of unsafe conditions or mistreatment of detainees at Delaney Hall and anywhere else around the country.
9: Fox's Kevin Cork reporting. 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
9: Tropical Cyclone Arthur, the first named storm of the 2026 Atlantic hurricane season, made landfall on the Texas Gulf Coast Wednesday morning, bringing lots of rainfall and the threat of flooding to the area. Fox 26 Houston's McKenna Earnhardt is in Clute, Texas with the conditions there.
17: I am in Clute, Texas, where Clute saw a little over 8 inches of rain in just about 2 hours. And the result of that, it's this. Driving around, my photographer and I, we did see some slight flooded roadways. Cars still able to pass through, though. Only about an inch of water. And the problem was the ditches fill up with water, and those flow into the parking lots and onto the roadways. It's really not that deep. I walked in it and it's about up to my ankles, so it's not too bad anymore. It's slowly going down.
9: The National Weather Service has placed parts of the Texas Gulf Coast in a level 2 of 4 threat, flood threat, at least until the morning. Sentencing for the Gilgo Beach, Long Island serial killer. Here's Fox's Tanya J. Powers.
18: Decades after killing multiple women on New York's Long Island, 62-year-old Rex Huerman was sentenced to life in prison without parole for his crimes. He admitted to killing 8 women, the remains of most of them found between 1993 and 2011. The killings went unsolved until DNA matched from a pizza crust Huerman discarded in a Manhattan trash can led to his arrest in 2023. During the sentencing hearing, victims' family members read impact statements, with one saying, quote, "I hope you suffer," recounting getting a taunting phone call from Huerman days after her sister had disappeared. In April, he pleaded guilty, working out a plea deal for the sentence he was given. In New York City, Tanya J. Powers, Fox News.
9: A teenager who was thrown to the ground after a Central Park carriage horse bolted from its driver Wednesday afternoon has died. The NYPD says that the 18-year-old was in the carriage with 3 other passengers when that accident occurred. There's an investigation now underway. I'm Sue Guzman. This is Fox.
19: Take a pause.
20: Plenty of animal shelters across the U.S. are holding summer camps for kids. Shelby Bros of the Arizona Humane Society in Phoenix says children learn how to make a difference in the lives of animals and
21: understand the amazing work that we're doing in animal advocacy and just building that more empathetic and compassionate community, one young animal lover at a time.
20: Kids can see what shelters do to help enrich the lives of all sorts of animals.
21: So we have a group of animal teachers. These are small mammals like ferrets and rabbits, invertebrates like Madagascar hissing cockroaches, a lot of kids' favorite, believe it or not.
20: Kids can also learn how to take animals home, even if it's just for a while.
21: A big component of what we do here at the Arizona Humane Society is encouraging folks to be able to foster to allow us to save even more lives, especially right now during summer.
20: But be careful. You never know what kind of creature your kid may fall in love with and want to bring home. Take a pause. Jill Nato, Fox News.
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0: It's the happy hour here on the Guy Benson Show, Wednesday edition. Thank you for joining us. GuyBensonShow.com. That's our online home. The podcast is free. 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Again, that's FNC. Hope to see you there. 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It's so good. We got some new neighbors in town. 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Well, joining us now is U.S. Senator Rick Scott of Florida. And, Senator, always good to have you here.
1: Guy, it's always great to be with you.
0: I want to ask you about Iran, this memorandum of understanding that has been causing a lot of consternation and confusion. What's in it? What isn't in it? What does it mean for a negotiation moving forward over the next 60 days? Money going into the coffers of the regime. I know you're very skeptical on some of this. Walk us through your thinking.
1: Well, first off, we just got the MOU, so we've been going through it. But here's what's important to me, and I think this is important to the president. Number one, Iran cannot have a nuclear weapon. They've got to stop this constant trying to kill and killing Americans. So 47 years of killing Americans has got to stop, right? They cannot have ballistic missiles because they'll use those ballistic missiles to kill Americans. They've got to stop giving money to these proxies, Houthis, Hezbollah, and Hamas, that constantly cause problems in the Middle East, especially against our great ally, Israel. I think they have plenty of money. They need to pay us for what we had to do. Cause we only spent our money to do what we did to Iran because of their actions over the last 47 years and the risks that promptly they were going to get a nuclear weapon. So I think we need to be reimbursed for our expenditures in this conflict or war, whatever you want to call it. So I'm optimistic, but you know, let's trust but verify that the right things are going to happen here.
0: Okay, so you just mentioned a few different things. The nukes, you talked about the Iranian regime reimbursing us. You talked about the terror proxies. You talked about the ballistic missile program, quite rightly framing all of it as a matter of American blood, American treasure, their declaration of war against us over the course of decades, death to America being their slogan and their actions, all of that. Based on what I have heard and read, only the possibility of the nuclear component is a part of this deal. Nothing on the terror proxies, nothing on the missiles, and if anything, the money's going to be going the other way from us to them potentially down the line. I know the administration says only if they hit certain benchmarks, but you just ran through, as I said, four different criteria and priorities for you, and I think we're looking at maybe one out of four, potentially at least as outlined in the memo. Is that a misunderstanding on my part? A. B, is that acceptable if that is what this process is going to look like?
1: Well, I'm not going to accept Iran having ballistic missiles. If they pose a threat to the United States, they pose a threat to our facilities, critical important bases, U.S. troops stationed in Germany and Poland. So they cannot have ballistic missiles. So there's no ifs, ands, or buts about that. They cannot be continuing to support proxies against Americans and Israelis. I mean, that you can't do that. So I don't see how a dime of American money will ever go to Iran. Any monies we do have, we ought to offset all of our costs of this war, because it only happened because Iran has been killing Americans for 47 years. That's why this has happened.
0: I've read a few analyses that, based on policies that currently exist, any sort of sanctions relief might be illegal, at least within a certain time frame. There are a lot of people saying that Congress needs time to review whatever comes out of this and to vote on it. We know that the Obama administration, for example, and the JCPOA just did it alone. There was a majority of Congress opposed to what they did. They did it anyway, which allowed President Trump, in my mind, correctly, to rip it up when he took office. Do you think that Congress should have some sort of formalized say on this deal?
1: Absolutely. First of all, I think the sanctions against Iran are really important. And look, we've got to know that they're going to stop killing Americans, stop developing nuclear weapons to kill us, stop developing ballistic missiles to kill us and our ally, Israel. So look, I'm optimistic. I mean, look, I'm very appreciative of what the president's trying to do. I don't think it's easy what he's trying to do. And I think he's trying to make sure that, you know, the whole Middle East changes. He's done so many good things. So I appreciate what he's trying to do, but we have to have our red lines. and mine are no nuclear weapons, no ballistic missiles, no money to proxies, and we've got to be reimbursed for our costs. I mean, they caused all this. We didn't cause this.
2: And if that series of red lines for you are not met, you would be opposed to whatever this would be. Am I hearing that correctly?
1: Well, I want to see in the end what it is, but I can't imagine that I'm going to be supportive of it. I appreciate what the president's trying to do. I mean, look at what this guy's trying to do. He's trying to protect American lives. He hates war. I mean, this guy hates war. He doesn't want to put troops in harm's way. So, and this is an MOU. And he's going to take, I know him. I talked to him. He's going to take a lot of input. And so I'm optimistic that we're going to get where we need to go.
2: Do you think that the memo right now, because to be perfectly candid, what I've seen from the memo is concerning to me. The leaks and then what is now coming out today, I have some very serious concerns, some of which you've already articulated. I also recognize that a lot has already been achieved militarily and economically, and I think that especially on the military front, those are major accomplishments that can't be overlooked as we assess the overall situation. I also recognize that there's a 60-day window here to see potentially if the regime is actually serious on verifiable, coercive nuclear concessions when it comes to dismantling their program, giving up completely the enriched uranium, all of those things. Are you kind of waiting to see, and should the congressional review that you're talking about come at the end of the two-month process, or are there things that you think are worth speaking out about already right now to sort of set the table here?
1: Here's the way I look at it. I think we all need to get better information, right, and then get more briefings. That's number one. Number two is let's give President Trump the benefit of the doubt that we know he wants to do the right thing. And then let's give him feedback as he goes through this so he can ultimately end up with a deal that we want to support. And this is a memorandum of understanding. It's not an enforceable document. And we're going to see if Iran's changed or not. You think about it. I'm not worried about Saudi Arabia having a ballistic missile because they're not out there trying to kill us every day. I'm worried about somebody wants to kill me. And Iran wants to kill us. So I'm not worried about Israel having a ballistic missile because I know they don't want to kill Americans. So a lot of what's going to happen to Iran is, have they changed? Have they changed to where they say, we're not going to constantly threaten everybody else in the Middle East, and we're not threatening Americans? You know, if they do that, they probably have more opportunities for things that wouldn't bother me as much, right? But if it's the same stuff, if it's the same rhetoric, same attitude, same everything as before, then I have no choice. I mean, I don't want my kids or your kids killed by either a nuclear weapon or ballistic missiles.
2: Mm-hmm. Yeah, and I mean, my thing is, I don't think the nature of this regime will ever change. I don't care about changes of heart. That'd be lovely. That'd be a bonus. That'd be gravy. I am concerned about outcomes. And if we can coerce much better outcomes out of them, then I'm open to this. If not, and it's all hazy, but they're getting money, then I would be right in the spot that you were just describing. You were also talking about the threat to Americans and saving and protecting American lives, which brings us to this FISA dispute that's playing out right now on surveillance of foreigners and then how sometimes Americans get swept up into it. I've spoken to a lot of people who say that FISA, while it may not be perfect, is absolutely vital to American national security interests. There are critics, of course, who are saying, well, hang on, there are abuses. Can we reform some of this? And there's been an impasse. Where do you come down on FISA? What's the path forward?
1: Well, first off, I don't understand why we can't do the two most important things. Let's surveil foreigners. We ought to do it. I mean, people hate our way of life. They want to destroy us. They want to kill us. Let's surveil. But don't surveil Americans. Number one, first off, I've been surveilled. After January 6th, I was surveilled. During the Biden years, Booz Allen stole my tax returns and released them to ProPublica. Did Booz Allen get held accountable? No, they had plenty of federal contracts. During the Clinton years, I was one of the leaders to fight against public care. So guess what? The Clinton administration targeted my company. Has anybody been held accountable? So Completely. 3 million people in America, they were surveilled during the Biden years. During the Obama years, people were surveilled. No one's been held accountable. So here's what I think. If they're not going to hold people accountable, then we have to have changes to hold people accountable. So let's say, let's do it. Let's extend FISA. But with limitations, a warrant requirement, or if that's not workable, what's something else? But here's what they want to do. They want to just say, yes, we want to continue to be able to do this, but we don't want to fire anybody and we don't want to make any changes. So what's going to happen is maybe this administration will do the right thing. Right. But what about the next administration? Are they going to do the right thing? If we don't solve it now, when are we going to solve it?
2: Senator, stand by. I want to talk about another key element of governance. We'll get to that after a very short break. It's the Guy Benson Show Happy Hour. U.S. Senator Rick Scott of Florida, our guest, and we'll be right back.
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20: Plenty of animal shelters across the U.S. are holding summer camps for kids. Shelby Broves of the Arizona Humane Society in Phoenix says children learn how to make a difference in the lives of animals and
26: understand the amazing work that we're doing in animal advocacy and just building that more empathetic and compassionate community, one young animal lover at a time.
20: Kids can see what shelters do to help enrich the lives of all sorts of animals.
26: So we have a group of animal teachers. These are small mammals like ferrets and rabbits, invertebrates like Madagascar hissing cockroaches, a lot of kids' favorite, believe it or not.
20: Kids can also learn how to take animals home, even if it's just for a while.
26: A big component of what we do here at the Arizona Humane Society is encouraging folks to be able to foster to allow us to save even more lives. Especially right now during summer.
20: But be careful. You never know what kind of creature your kid may fall in love with and want to bring home. Take a pause. Jill Nadeau, Fox News.
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5: As America's 250th birthday approaches, our Fox News survey finds a nation deeply divided and stubbornly resilient. Here are three takeaways. First, when voters are asked for one word to describe the U.S. today, two-thirds use a negative, like failing or corrupt. Nearly twice as many Democrats as Republicans feel gloomy. On the other hand, the one-quarter who pick a positive word, like freedom or powerful, includes four times as many Republicans. Also, enthusiasm for the 250 milestone is mixed. Half of voters are excited, half aren't. More Republicans than Democrats are excited, led by more than 8 in 10 MAGA Republicans. Last one. The survey finds national attachment has markedly softened, yet it remains strong. Most still prefer living in the U.S., but 19% would rather live elsewhere, a number that's tripled since 2005. I'm Dana Blanton. That's your Poll Parade.
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7: All Americans want to do is see you love America. 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

0: Florida Senator Rick Scott, kind enough to stick with us through the break. Let's turn to another question about tactics, strategy, legislation, etc., which is reconciliation. You guys have passed reconciliation bill number 2 during this Trump administration. Last year was the working families tax cut, the one big beautiful bill. We've seen a lot of the really good numbers coming out from the Treasury Department in terms of tax relief for working Americans there. And then just much more recently, in response to the Democrats' 2.5-month shutdown of DHS and all the disruption and threats involved with that, and they didn't care. They were fine with it. They wanted to prove a point on ICE and CBP. Republicans in the House and Senate have now passed this same reconciliation package, which funds the Border Patrol and ICE, immigration enforcement generally, for the next 3 years, $70 billion signed into law by President Trump. We were talking to a former ICE official about how that will really benefit the agencies, at least in the near term, on the show yesterday. That was necessary. The Democrats made that necessary. The question now becomes, and feel free to weigh in on the immigration piece as well if you want, the question becomes, is there time realistically for a third reconciliation package? I think there's one more under the rules that you could do before the elections. And if there's time and wherewithal and desire to do it on the Republican side, what do you do? What's the priority there before the election?
1: Well, first off, we've got to do something, because here's reality. The Democrats want to shut down government again September 30. That's what they want to do. They're not even meeting with appropriations teams that are trying to get the appropriation bills done. They're not even meeting. They clearly want a shutdown. All right. So now, what's our options?
0: Hang on. Just to make sure, because that's an important point, because I saw that Chuck Schumer is now already preemptively blaming Susan Collins, for example. It's not subtle, I think, what they're trying to do here. Oh, Susan Collins is standing in the way of negotiations over the defense budget. It sounds like what you're alleging, and I'm hearing other things similarly, the Democrats feel like if they can force and create another government shutdown right before the election, even if they're the ones doing it on purpose, they will blame Republicans and say, oh, they're in charge of all of Washington, it's dysfunctional, and so vote for us. That seems like that's what they're setting up here.
1: That's exactly what they're doing. Okay, so what are our options?
0: Okay.
1: One option is that we can immediately start bring it to the floor. We can do it every day if we wanted to. Let's do a continuing resolution through some, through the election, through some period of time, so we at least show that Republicans are for funding government and Democrats are not. We should do that next week. We should start next week. That's one option, right? Then another option is say we are going to do a reconciliation bill and fund government for some period of time or all of next year. And we can include in that, because it only takes Republican votes, if we need more money for defense, for the war in Iran. Okay. We could also fund more money to try to fight fraud. We could try to create incentives, for people to do the right thing on election securities. And we could drive down the cost. We could try to balance the budget. Well, people care about, the cost of living, which is a big deal for me. How you fix it? Stop spending money. Balance the budget. So our options are, one, it's a continuing resolution. Two, we could do a reconciliation for the budget plus the defense and things like that, fraud and things like that. Those are our sort of options, because we know the Democrats are not going to go through a regular appropriations process. Now, here's our issue. We don't have forever to start on this. Let's say you could do a reconciliation bill, maybe fast track, maybe 3 weeks, maybe 4 weeks, right? So our schedule is we're here next week, this week, next week. We're here 4 weeks in July, first part of August. We're here 3 weeks in September. So it's not like we can wait until September. If we wait till September, it's over. We also ought to pass or try to pass Ron Johnson's bill that says we're not going to shut down government. We'll just do continuing resolutions automatically. And he's got a bill that says that we're going to keep, if government gets shut down, the government workers get paid. So those are options that we could do. But guess what? We have to start now.
0: Yeah.
1: We should be starting next week so we can tell people, look, Republicans are the good guys. We are in charge. Unfortunately, it takes 60 votes. Now, we could also get rid of the filibuster, which I don't think there's the votes in the Republican conference to do that. But that's the third option. I don't think that's going to happen. But we could. Then we could do everything with 50 votes. But right now, there's not the appetite to do that. So
2: I agree with not blowing up the filibuster for various reasons, but your point is very well taken. The Democrats they're telegraphing what they're going to try to do to create, this would be their third government shutdown in the last 2 years, and they feel like they haven't paid any price for it. And in this case, they might have a real incentive to do it right before an election to blame you guys for the dysfunction. So getting out in front of that, recognizing what very well could be coming, it's a no-brainer, malpractice not to prepare, and we'll see how the Republicans handle it in the coming weeks, because that clock is ticking, as you point out. U.S. Senator Rick Scott, Republican of Florida, with us on the Guy Benson Show. Senator, thanks very much.
1: Thanks, Guy. Have a great day. Bye-bye.
2: And the Guy Benson Show is back with more after this break.
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5: News. I'm Ted Linder. A new Fox poll finds most voters don't approve of President Trump's handling of Iran.
6: Nearly two-thirds of voters say they do not trust Iran to comply with the deal or stop developing nuclear weapons. And yet nearly 6 in 10 voters also think it was wrong for the U.S. to initiate military action. While three-quarters think it's important for the U.S. to pursue an end to Iran's nuclear program, 87% said it's also important to avoid a prolonged conflict.
5: Fox's Jessica Rosenthal. That poll taken as the president has signed a ceasefire deal with Iran, setting up negotiations over the country's nuclear program over the next 60 days. Fox's Jared Halpern.
7: The agreement requires Iran to open up the Strait of Hormuz for toll-free transit and lifts the U.S. naval blockade.
8: Then it's a memorandum of understanding. If it doesn't get done in 60 days, that's all right. We go back to bombing.
7: President Trump says the U.S. is not providing money to Iran.
5: And the agreement requires waiving sanctions on Iran's oil exports. 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
12: I don't want to talk about this. You probably don't want to hear it, but we have to tell you about New World Screwworm. 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
13: If your animal does have an open wound and you are starting to notice like a weird smell or maggots, definitely call your vet as soon as possible. It is something that we would report to the state boards as well.
12: The screwworm fly has been found in southern border states, and vets warn it's drawn to even the tiniest scratch on your pet, unloading hundreds of eggs surrounding the break in the skin. Those eggs hatch into flesh-eating larvae. But there are products you may already be using on pets that can keep them away.
13: The biggest things is keep them on flea and tick prevention. 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
1: In our first hour today, we caught up with Ben Domenech, Fox News contributor and host of the Big Ben Show podcast. We talked about Iran, politics, media, and more. Here's part of that conversation if you missed it. You said in an answer that was clipped and got some attention, you said, on one hand, President Trump has been, in your estimation, the best foreign policy president of your lifetime. But then you also said at some point, I'm quoting now, the Republican Party needs to decide which kind of foreign policy it's going to have. An America First policy, or are we going to backslide into being some kind of hillbilly Obama kind of GOP? That's not something that is acceptable to me, and it shouldn't be acceptable to Republicans or any conservative who is interested in the success of America. So the hillbilly Obama line, I think, raised some eyebrows. What did you mean by that? Talk about this choice you're sort of setting up here.
2: Well, look, the vice president was already asked about this by Megyn Kelly, and he said, you know, I wonder what that was referencing. I don't think there's any mystery. Look, the point is this. We can't have an Obama foreign policy that just has the virtue of different branding. That's what I'm talking about. That if we have this idea that if you slap a screaming eagle on a plan, it makes the plan better, that's just not true. And in this instance, I think, you know, quite honestly, the details that we have now, which were being somewhat denied and spun, you know, by certain folks in the administration as well, you know, you haven't read it yet. And it's like, well, then let us read it. Now that we've read it, now that we've had the chance to look at it, I think that it only raises more of the problems that were already evident, not just to me, but to emphatic supporters of the president on Capitol Hill. And I'm not talking about hawks like Lindsey Graham. You just accept that he's going to do, you know, whatever it takes from his perspective. But the people who really view themselves as America Firsters, who have run since the president got initially elected, you know, who view this foreign policy as fundamentally different, they are all scratching their heads today. And for right reason, because unfreezing this amount of these billions of dollars for the Ayatollah to use to great effect to rebuild the military that has been destroyed, to send to the kind of terrorist groups that they've sent to in the past, as they did after the Obama and Biden deal, and to engage in what looks like, after 60 days, a toll setting for the Strait of Hormuz, which didn't exist before, by the way. That was not something that they had control of before, but now they'll be able to charge those fees or whatever you want to call them, apparently, going forward.
1: Maybe. That's still unclear.
2: That's still unclear, but it's one of these things that I think you could very well argue that this is a worse situation than we were in before this conflict began, even with the factored in, you know, elements of the destruction of their ballistic missile program, the wiping out of so many of their leadership and military figures. You know, the IRGC has essentially escaped. You know, they have not had the kind of impact on the Iranian military that extends to the army or to anything along those lines. And they can talk about how much they've destroyed the Navy. We still don't actually know how effective that's been to a certain extent, because we know how many ships that they've destroyed. But there's really, I think, a reality here that the Iranians have been getting away with a lot of cheap, inexpensive craft and the use of mines that they've deployed, all these small boat, you know, approaches. And

0: I think that that's something that really sets us in a bad way. And look, the vice president's out there. He's selling this as hard as he can. You know, he clearly believes in it. I just have real doubts, and I'm very skeptical about it resulting in anything positive when it comes to the region.
1: I share some of those concerns. I do think that even if we end up with an objectively bad deal, we would not be worse off than we were before Midnight Hammer and Epic Fury for a number of reasons. But I just don't understand why we would surrender the advantage that we've earned militarily. It's sort of baffling to me. You press the advantage, you push harder on their necks when they're down. And why we would take things off the table is, again, a mystery to me, especially if we're not going to ultimately, and this, I'm not saying this is the case, but I'm worried that Trump's giving them even more wiggle room even on the nuclear piece of this. Now, what Vance is saying, and I don't want to turn this into a giant, you know, hate on J.D. Vance thing, and I think he did a great job on The View yesterday, and you and I can talk about that in a second, but he's out there marketing this deal the way that he has, and unfortunately, I just have to say it, it seems like there's a lot of straw man argumentation happening here. 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
2: 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Check me out on Special Report coming up in the next hour on Fox News Channel. I'll be on that panel. So last evening, and you can check it out on my Instagram and my stories, at Guy P. Benson. I actually made a post of it as well on my permanent grid, as I think they call it, at Guy P. Benson on Instagram. Our friend Emily had a major, major role and a huge job in front of her when she took this project on many months ago, building toward the opening of National Geographic's Explorer Museum in Washington, D.C. And I knew it was going to be really phenomenal, and she does everything very well. She is one of the most highly competent human beings I've ever met. So with her leading this project, I was like, it's going to be good. I was not ready for how good it was. It was so cool. We were privileged to be invited by her to the grand reveal last night, which included not just free reign of the museum and drinks and food from around the world. They had explorers who were perched all around various exhibits. You could just go up and chat with them, ask them about their experience. I met the guy who discovered the wreckage of the Titanic. That guy shook his hand. Amazing. And the whole place, it's just elegant. It's beautiful. The artifacts that they have, it was breathtaking. And then it culminated the evening in something that they're going to do every night, apparently, is this technology where they turn the front windows into this magical show where I don't know how they do it, but they project images onto these windows that become projectors or screens, really. And then there's a large screen inside the glass. So there's almost a 3D effect with some depth. It was amazing. And last night, the inaugural show was about the ocean, but they will have these types of nature displays, I believe, every night. And there'll be some featuring the jungle and the desert and all these different ecosystems. And one of the speakers last night at the event was James Cameron, who's an explorer, a documentarian, of course, also director of Titanic, the movie, Avatar. Very prominent guy. He had a few left-wing things to say, but whatever. You know, sort of like, know your audience, know your surroundings. It was an A-plus event with the ribbon cutting, and it's amazing. So if you're in the D.C. area, I recommend it very highly, and I know that that venue can be used for all sorts of different events moving forward beyond just like the traditional show up to the museum, buy a ticket, etc. And so just want to throw that out there. Congratulations to the whole team and to Emily in particular. Adam and I and Mary Catherine had such a fun time last night, and it's just like I strongly recommend the newest, hottest museum ticket in Washington, D.C. I think it's open to the public very, very soon, if not already. So it's coming. It's basically here, and they've done a spectacular job. But speaking of venues, our engineer, Joelle, is getting married, as the audience is aware. The proposal happened months ago on a trip to Spain with his now fiance. And we always have engineers in the process of getting married. It seems like that's just what we do at this show, which means that there are wedding preparations underway, which means that Christine has to jump in and give bad advice that I can then correct, and then the happy couple can adjust accordingly. So, Joelle, where are you and your fiancé in this process right now? And is there a date yet on the calendar?
3: Okay, so we are aiming for October of next year, right in the middle of the month, because she's a big fall girly. I'm more of a spring person, but we compromise, and it's a great idea. So
2: the compromise was you said yes to her.
3: Yeah, pretty much.
2: That was the compromise. And we're talking about not this coming October. It's October 27?
3: October 2027, correct.
2: Got it. Okay, so plenty of time.
3: Plenty of time, and this past weekend, we went to a few wedding venues. We checked them out. We spoke with the managers there. But as of yesterday, we decided on the exact venue we want to have both the wedding and the reception at. And tonight after the show, we're going to go home, make the phone call, and then accelerate the planning from there.
2: Okay, so without getting overly specific, broadly, like where roughly in the country is the venue, and then what kind of venue are we talking about? What were you guys prioritizing that you wanted for a spot like this?
3: We're keeping it in New Jersey because Guy, Christina, and I both have big families. She has an enormous Italian family. I have a big Puerto Rican family, so we're trying to cut down on the list once we get to that stage. But yeah,
2: what kind of headcount are you thinking? Because if you've got big families and you don't want to be snubbing family members, like that could end up being a very big wedding.
3: I will definitely need your advice on that. Okay. So we're trying to keep it between 120 to 150 people.
2: Okay.
3: We just want to keep it as simple as possible. We're not going to go all out on cocktail hour or the reception, just something that's elegant, but yet simple and enjoyable for everyone involved.
2: Okay, and that's, my wedding was about 150. I think we had like 148, 149.
3: Okay.
2: So that's a manageable size. As you will learn, the per head cost is what can really explode the overall tab.
3: Yeah.
2: For a wedding. So like, I was just talking to someone who's got a wedding plan underway that's going to be 250 to 300. It's just like, it's so expensive. So all right, so you're sticking local. It'll be in Jersey.
3: Yes.
2: Is it like a dedicated event venue space, or is it like some sort of a country club, or is it an outdoor space? How would you describe it generally?
3: It's a dedicated event space. So my family and I have been going to this specific location for various events for the past two decades.
2: Okay.
3: So obviously,
2: so you know
3: spoke.
2: It.
3: Yeah, we know it. My fiance loves it. Like when we went to tour these other venues, Guy, we just kept going back to this specific one. We thought, nah, they're not like this other venue. We need to do it here.
2: Yeah, I think once you're comparing every other place to one other spot and none of them compare or stack up, there's your answer, if you can make it work. And are you planning for a weekend, like a Friday or a Saturday?
3: We're thinking potentially Friday.
2: Okay.
3: That's what was discussed, Friday, yes.
2: Okay, got it. So what ideas, Christine, do you have already percolating that you would like to shovel at Joel without him even asking?
1: Well, I'm not sure if I have any ideas just yet, but I do have questions. And the one thing is, you said that you're going to keep it, you know, trying to keep it on the smaller side. Now, this is always a topic for debate and family fighting, so let's just get into it.
3: Let's do it.
1: Kids, are you having kids at the wedding? And if so, what's the age, like, cutoff, or are you just gonna just let them all come?
3: Man, you're really putting in the tough questions today, Cooks. Oh, gosh. Well, as of now, we're thinking no kids because that'll complicate the guest list, except for the kids that are involved in the party, like the flower girls. We're having flower girls, plural, and obviously my godson, who's gonna be in the wedding, as the ring bearer. So that's gonna be some contention there, but again, we'll work out.
2: Okay. Yeah, I mean, we did no kids for various reasons, including the fact that we got married at a vineyard in wine country, so just it wasn't really a kid vibe.
3: Right.
2: But there are some, you know, family weddings where you just want everyone there and families and kids running around, and then it's great, right? There's something to be said for both. And I don't think anyone would be mad. I mean, some people get so irrational and spun up about stuff, but overall, if it's a no kids wedding and the exceptions are for children who are literally in the ceremony, I mean, that's fine. I don't think that you'd get yourself in too much trouble. And that's the other thing. One key piece of advice. Obviously, you've got various constituencies to worry about and family dynamics and your parents and all of that. But ultimately, if there's ever anything to be, within reason, selfish about, it's your wedding. It's all about you and her. It's not about anyone else. And obviously, like, you don't have to be some, you know, jerk about it. I'm not saying that. But in trying to please everyone else, you can maybe take away from what you actually want. And I think it's one of the times in life where prioritizing you and your spouse and your wants as a couple is not just okay, it's the best move. That's like the top advice piece I would offer you.
3: I appreciate it. Thank you so much. Honestly, Guy, that's probably the most honest wedding advice we've gotten so far.
2: Good. Well, I'm glad to hear it.
1: He gives good advice. I don't know if you've heard before.
2: I give it. Christine doesn't take it. Dylan, you were married most recently on this team. So Christine was married many, many years ago. I was married just before the pandemic. You got married, what, 3 years ago now-ish?
4: Yeah. We actually just celebrated our third anniversary.
2: I know. We had your lovely dinner, and yes. I tried to send champagne to the restaurant. I had Christine do some sleuthing and find out exactly where you were going and what time. And I called the restaurant and found your reservation and tried to send champagne to the table. They wouldn't let me pay over the phone, which was crazy town. So I ended up having to like lamely send you a Venmo, which is an appropriate use for Venmo, as opposed to Christine Venmoing you to do her job when she was hungover at our event out at KSRO. But in any case, do you have any advice as the most recently married member of this team for Joel?
5: I mean, I would just say, you know, everybody has, and Christine kind of alluded to it too, like everybody has their own thoughts on what you should do. But you know, I would just encourage you to do what you guys want to do and what feels right for you guys. Like, I know everybody has like a certain idea of what they, like the certain level of class they want their wedding to be. But like Mel and I, when we got married, you know, I mean, part of it was budget constraints, but you know, we are very laid back people and we just wanted our wedding to feel like a party and a celebration of us. So like instead of doing like a traditional like steak or like chicken type dinner, we decided to do barbecue, and we had, somebody that we had known in the area, through some other things, ended up like smoking us a bunch of brisket and pulled pork and turkey and stuff like that for wedding, because that was authentically us. So,
2: yeah, you make it about the couple. And exactly. The thing is, and to piggyback off of that and then to wrap it, because I got to run off to special report, no one is going to think about your wedding and reflect back on it more than you and your fiance ever.
3: Right.
2: People will think back to the wedding, and you think back to amazing weddings that you've been to. You'll occasionally have a thought pop in your head. But I think about my wedding weekend all the time. Whereas attendees, they'll think back fondly. Christine can speak to that. Like, it was incredible. But I guarantee you, even though Christine had a great time, she doesn't think about my wedding nearly as much as I do.
1: Okay, I think about our wedding all the time.
2: Oh, stop it. Oh, it's just like, just the phrasing. The phrasing is so traumatizing and triggering. So it's about you guys. Open heart, open mind, all of that, considering other people's opinions, especially if you're getting some help on the budget. And, you know, there's things to manage, but ultimately it's about a celebration that you two want to experience in the moment and then want to think back on. That is the number one priority. And some of the other details, we can get to those in due time. So, Joel, do keep us posted.
3: Will do. You got it.
2: And with that, I'm off to Special Report, Fox News Channel, coming up in the next hour. Back here tomorrow on the radio, same time, same place, for the Thursday edition of The Guy Benson Show. We'll talk then.
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4: An agreement with Iran. I'm Ted Lindner, Fox News. President Trump on the way home after attending the G7 summit in France. That's where he signed the temporary ceasefire agreement between the United States and Iran. Fox's Alex Hogan with more.
5: Iran also confirming that it has signed the deal as well. So we're also learning more about the details of the agreement. It will end the naval blockade, reopen the Strait of Hormuz toll-free for 60 days. So there will be more talks to take place to determine the next steps after that. It calls for Iran to dilute its highly enriched uranium. It would lift sanctions on Iran. The U.S. will help develop, quote, at least $300 billion for the reconstruction and economic development of the Islamic Republic of Iran. And President Trump multiple times reiterated the argument that the money is not coming from the U.S.
6: It's not our money. It's their money. And we froze it. At a certain point in time, I guess we're going to have to give it back.
5: This agreement will kick off 60 more days of future negotiations.
4: Meantime, a Senate hearing to confirm U.S. Attorney for the Southern District of New York, Jay Clayton, as Director of National Intelligence, postponed Wednesday after the president ordered him not to appear. Senate Minority Leader Chuck Schumer, very upset about this, fuming and critical of the president.
7: Every action he takes undercuts our safety for his own ridiculous, sometimes even indiscernible, political motivation.
4: Clayton's nomination came after President Trump faced bipartisan backlash for his decision to appoint Federal Housing Finance Agency head Bill Pulte as acting director of national intelligence. And military officials identifying all 8 men killed in this week's fiery crash of a B-52 bomber during a test flight at Edwards Air Force Base in Southern California. The victims included 4 active duty airmen, 1 reservist, and 3 civilians, according to a statement from the base. The men range in age from 32 to 53. No cause had been determined. The investigation continues. 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
10: 106.3. Look out. It's only me. It's only The Kimmer with Pete Davis and the mountains of Megan. He's got the waterfalls and the Hawaiian scenery behind him at Pebble Beach or something. It's an incredible story. And the mechanical mangler at the controls. It's Flounder. And it's, what day? Hump Day. It's unbelievable.
11: Wednesday.
10: Hump Day. And the Braves are playing, I think. Pete Davis, are you able to see any game activity? I think
11: it's not good.
10: Uh-oh.
11: We're down 5-2 right now.
10: Oh, God.
12: Losing to one of the worst teams in baseball. I think that Grant Holmes' starting experiment has come to an end.
10: Well, you know, I was going to ask you because I don't keep track like you do, of course, but when he's good, he's really good. And then all of a sudden, you know, two innings and there are four runs in or something. I don't know.
12: Yeah. I think he's a bullpen piece at this point. But then again, they need starters. Need starters, and he's there. So.
10: Well, that's, I remember, you know, all those years we had great starting pitching for those 14 seasons or whatever. And a lot of stars, but still, you know, that makes all the difference.
12: Walt Weiss has done an amazing job keeping them together because really, outside of Chris Sale, Spencer Strider's been up and down. Now he's hurt.
10: Yeah.
12: And all the other kids, you know, Smith, Shulver, and Waldrop are not there. And all the rest of them that are out there at the moment, they're supposedly going to come back. Schwellenbach's probably not going to be back this year. It's amazing what he's been able to do with the starting pitching, but it's caught up with them because this is the worst stretch of the year. They lose two in Chicago, two out of three in New York, and they're down here losing to a like, horrible Giants team right now.
10: Yeah. And here we go into summer here pretty quick. So, but anyway, I'm not, you know, we'll see. Anyway, and by the way, it was kind of fun last night. I got an opportunity while I was working for the show. I always do stuff, you know, easy things like birthday list and history stuff while I'm watching TV at night for the next day. And so I was enjoying both the Braves until they got rained out and the Bulldogs. And again, the Bulldogs, I'll tell you, I mean, the last two times I've watched them, they're starting pitchers. I mean, I guess I heard the announcer saying that they're known for the big, bulky guys. And I saw a couple of starting pitchers for the Bulldogs who just, I mean, looked really great. I've seen a lot of really, really good, and they're all throwing, you know, 94. In college, you know, which is, I wonder how long that'll last. But anyway, it's been fun. Enjoyed it. And we'll have more on that coming up here later on. And then they have a night game tonight. In fact, I was very pleased because when they ever have a day game, and of course they announced it because of the rainout, they were going to make it up today. And I'm thinking, oh God, I'll never get here, you know, and can't park and everything, the mobs and stuff. And it wasn't bad. And I feel bad for the people that bought the tickets and came here last night. And most of them, I assume, were working people and, you know, couldn't just take another day off to watch the rest of the game, so you feel bad for them, but that, you know, it helped me getting here without horrible traffic jams. So I'm sorry for your loss of getting to the game, but I'm grateful that you didn't make it. Well, that sounds bad. Anyway, Kimber, Pete, and Flounder. Flounder and Mrs. Veronica Flounder, how everything?
11: All is well.
10: Yeah. You know, any pre-weekend plans as early in the week?
11: Not sure yet. Hopefully. I don't know if it's supposed to be. I haven't checked the weather forecast.
10: Storm. Well, we got some bad stuff coming
11: here.
10: Yeah,
11: we're supposed to go to the Braves game tomorrow night, but it looks like it could be another rainout.
10: Oh, I think. In fact, Pete, you were telling me is next. Well, there's a storm in the Gulf. The first official, I guess, tropical storm is going to affect our weather. Obviously, it's that close enough, and we're going to have a couple of days. Looks like maybe floods and stormy stuff, and I don't know. So.
12: That's what they were saying last night. I haven't looked at it today, but they were saying Thursday and Friday we're going to, you know, be really monsoony. Yeah.
10: Right now it's beautiful, sunny.
12: It's gorgeous right now.
10: That figures. And Pete Davis, anything? We got Holy Crap of Sports coming. We have a game. We also have tweets. And any sports fun things to check in on stuff?
12: There's a lot of just crazy stuff happening in this World Cup. I mean, it's absolutely crazy. This is Houston. I think it's Houston or Dallas, wherever England's playing. Some reporter was asking this English guy, and he's going, he loves the brisket, the mac and cheese was wah, wah, wah. And, you know, not that great.
10: Yeah.
12: He goes, now what the hell are Brussels sprouts doing on the menu outside
10: bad.
12: Of Chris? And I agree. Brussels sprouts shouldn't be ever on a menu, but, you know, that's it. And she asked him, well, what are you going to be doing during the game? He goes, we're going to get drunk before the game, we're going to get drunk during the game, and we're going to get drunk after the game when we win.
10: In fact, like you mentioned yesterday, it's national news how much these people are drinking. I mean, you know, bars are empty of their booze, you know, their beer that's gone.
12: Yeah, what was funny, they drank all the Corona. They drank all the, oh, God, there was another beer in there that they drank it all out of.
10: Absolutely.
12: And then he goes,
10: gone.
12: Yeah, all they got is Bud Light. And they said, we're not touching that.
10: That's not fair. Weasel skank. Brutal. Anyway, we have a game of tweets and Holy Crap at Sports and Flounder's Funnies. And some really fun audio stuff to listen to. And by the way, I'm not tired yet. In fact, the more we get, the more, as far as I'm concerned, we'll play of those foreigners coming here and telling us how much they love America and the surprises they've had and their reaction to it. I just get a big kick out of it. And I hope you're not tired of it because I just think if we'll hear one more guy about it, something different. It's fun. It makes me laugh and happy. And then I wonder two things. I wonder about these freaking Democrats and people who really, these foreigners love America more than the Democrats do. I mean, that's really true.
13: We know that.
10: Yeah. But it just, you know, it just reminds, and by the way, has any Democrat yet since yesterday come forward to say, boy, you gotta give, a salute to that mother who turned in her son who was gonna, you know, commit slaughter at the birthday party over the weekend? Has any Democrat said, good work, FBI, or boy, you know, that mother really showed courage to try to stop a slaughter of innocent people at a sporting, you know, at a birthday? Anybody at all? Any Democrat? Whatsoever. Has any Democrat said anything positive about the foreigners coming here and lauding our country? Nothing. I mean, it's astounding.
12: Well, you talk to a Democrat, the first thing he'll do is tell you everything that's wrong with this country.
10: Well, I heard a soundbite in the 3 o'clock news, that rat-faced suspected child molester Chuck Schumer. All he's got to say is this horrible, hateful things about, you know, as though Donald Trump is somehow turning, I can't listen to him. Last night when I'm sitting doing stuff and I'm watching Jesse Waters, and then he starts playing, and the people today are reacting to the president's Iranian deal, and it's one nasty, horrible, vicious lie after another. Mm-hmm. Oh, it's worse than Obama. I mean, I can't take it. I literally can't take it. After all, I have to turn the channel.
12: Well, for one day, the heck with the national news and international news, because it's absolutely horrible and it's crazy. And what Trump's done with this deal, I don't know what he's saying. Yeah. Hopefully he's playing chess and the rest of us playing checkers, because I can't understand anything he did with this peace deal. I just think it's ridiculous.
10: He'll talk about it.
12: But let's look locally.
10: Yeah.
12: I'm telling you what, there's a lot of Georgia Republicans walking around today with very puckered sphincters.
10: And, in fact, I haven't yet heard either the former candidate or the governor say anything congratulating Rick Jackson and saying, boy, it's time all to pull together now to get this party. Have we heard anything?
11: I think Bert conceded and said a few things in his speech, but he hasn't endorsed or done anything like that yet.
10: The only thing you need to say is, you know, boy, it was a tough fight, and congratulations. I'm on his team now, and I'll do anything I can. We can campaign together.
11: Yeah, it's typical Republicans.
10: I mean, it's unfreaking believable. Yeah. Where's the governor? Hey, governor, how about saying something about the freaking guy's going to take your place, unless it's the girl? I mean, are you going to stand in the sidelines like you did for the whole freaking campaign?
12: Yeah.
10: I mean, seriously, what the hell? I don't understand any of that. And again, I'm hardly, you know, I have a master's degree in political communication, but okay, so I don't know anything about this.
11: I guess Brian Kemp posted this. Congratulations to all of our Republican nominees, and thank you to all of our Republican candidates who offered themselves up to help keep our state moving in the right, again, so he doesn't acknowledge any particular name.
10: He said the name Rick Jackson?
11: No, he does not.
10: And by the way, you just lost your picture. We lost a third of our computer thing. How can you possibly not say, you know, boy, even admitting? He should even admit. Why are we worried about dickily-dacking around here? The governor should come out right now and say, you know, even though I endorsed Burt Jones, although I waited to endorse him even after 8 years working together, it was kind of surprising, but even though I endorsed Burt Jones, another candidate, I'm thrilled to have Rick Jackson, and I'll go with him anywhere and meet with him anywhere, unlike he did with Herschel Walker and Kelly Longhair. I mean, come on, how about sticking together and saying, boy, you know, I endorsed somebody else and so did Donald Trump, but by God, the guy who's going to take us to the next step won. And so let's all get behind him because he's the man right now. I mean, this is unbelievable.
12: Georgia Republicans would rather let the whole House and state burn down so they can sit there in their little moral high horse from the perch on top of the saddle.
10: But what's the moral?
12: And say, we were right. We were right.
10: But it's not like he's, you know, has Rick Jackson been convicted of something we don't know about him? I mean, what's the freaking secret? He won, so support him. I don't know. Right. I don't get it. How could the governor say congratulations to all you so-and-sos whose names I won't say? That's just unbelievable.
12: You gotta wonder if there's money behind the scenes being bandied about, because these guys are acting very strangely.
10: I don't get it. I've never seen this.
12: Election.
10: I've never seen anything like this. I've been a reporter for 60 years, 61. Yeah. And I've never seen anything like this.
12: And you know exactly what we need to do as reporters or journalists that we were trained to be. When things are this weird, it means there's money being pushed around.
10: Yeah, find out what the hell's going on. But how could anybody lose anything? We've got our nominee. Time to drum up the nominee. I mean, that's only one reaction. You come together, have a big freaking rally. I mean, my God, you're killing me here. I can't believe it.
12: Well, we know it wasn't the Democrats who won the two Senate seats. The Republicans lost both of them.
10: Yeah, that's right. We lost them. We can't do this again. Keisha Bong Bottoms, the gang queen who let the brothers burn down and caused the death of that little girl. Tecorio, I mean, this is unbelievable. You know, she let it happen because she was afraid of offending the brothers.
12: And then she ran. She ran. She didn't run for re-election. She ran to Washington with a cushy job.
10: Yeah. Yeah. And she failed at that. They had to fire her from that. And then she was out of work. So she said, well, I think I'll be governor. Oh, dear God. I mean, seriously, this is a freaking, this is astounding. I mean, this is really appalling. I don't know why they're not coming, you know, begging to be on the radio. How come the governor and Burt Jones aren't begging to be on the radio saying, please, I want to salute Rick Jackson. That's all I want to do is praise Rick Jackson. Can I come on your show and praise Rick Jackson? Yes, you can.
12: Mm-hmm. Christ, just realize something. Keisha Lance Bottoms is the Dollar General Stacey Abrams.
10: Yeah, I want a refund.
11: And they're broke. I mean, that's why her and Oswald have joined together because
10: it's a team.
11: They don't have any money.
10: Yeah, they're running as a team.
12: If they can't beat John Ossoff
10: and
12: Keisha Bong Bottoms, then they need to close shop go away.
10: I mean, seriously. All right. I mean, well, that's what we're in. Well, let's talk about it. 404-741-1230. Am I wrong? I mean, seriously, this seems so simple. We got a candidate, salute him and let's go. Or...
12: Port.
10: God. All right. All right. Give her Pete and Flounder. All right, look out. It's a freaking hump day, man. Hump this, man. Hump those. What's up?
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10: Yeah. We got it's all right, guy. That's right, you got it right here. Billy Joel action there, right?

0: This was the day in 2009. 60-year-old Billy Joel and his third wife, 27-year-old Katie Lee, announced they're splitting up. They were married for 5 years, well below his average. That was wife three. Billy's 9-year reunion, or union with model Christie Brinkley, ended in 1994, 9 years. And then he was married to this Elizabeth Weber for 9 years. She's the one for whom he wrote Just the Way You Are. That ended in 82, and then he got with Christie there. I believe that Billy Joel had a prenup to protect the millions his many hits have earned when he got rid of wife number three on this day in 2009. Let's see, birthday. I know the name. I don't really know much about the guy. The actor Will Fort or Forte. Will Fort, I suppose. 56. He was on SNL, Saturday Night Live. He was also the last man on Earth, and he was also known as MacGruber, which I think is some kind of takeoff on MacGyver. Like a Netflix thing,
1: yes,
0: maybe, or something?
1: Will Forte. He's very
0: Forte.
1: Funny guy.
0: Yeah. I know. I think I've seen him, and I don't really know much about him, but he certainly is a talented guy because he's done a lot of stuff. And let's see. I'm trying to pick out a good history thing here. All right, I'll do this one. I was going to do this later. All right, on this day in 1843, the Bunker Hill Monument is completed and dedicated in 1843 with an address given by Daniel Webster. The 221-foot granite obelisk, it was erected between 1825 and 1843 in Charlestown, Massachusetts. It commemorated the Battle of Bunker Hill. The Battle of Bunker Hill was June 17, 1775, during the American Revolution, of course. During the battle, it was the time that Colonel Leaders declared, "Don't fire until you see the whites of their eyes." Although they suffered many more casualties, the British won the battle. When construction of the Bunker Hill Monument stalled, Sarah Josepha Hale, the author of Mary Had a Little Lamb, raised $30,000 to finish the monument in 1843 for the Battle of Bunker Hill. The woman wrote Mary Had a Little Lamb. Mary Had a Little Lamb, let's see, And what the hell said the takeoff rhyme thing? Mary Little Lamb. I can't remember. Something like, I'll find it out later. I hate when I do this.
1: Oh. Yeah. Lisa points out, she says, "I don't know about Governor Kemp, but Burt Jones," hey, Burt,
0: yeah,
1: "is presiding over the special session of the Georgia General Assembly right now. Maybe that's why he hasn't said anything." You know, that's got to suck. You just suffered the most humiliating defeat of your life, and you got to go to work the next day.
0: Well, ma'am, I'm not trying to be cruel, and again, but the point is, he could have said something last night. He could have mentioned his freaking name. How is it possible he didn't say, "Congratulations to Rick Jackson. Boy, you fought a tough race, and now we're all behind you because we need to win the governor's race. So I'm disappointed for my friends and relatives and everything else, and we fought a good fight, and God bless you, and I wouldn't change anything, but as it turned out, we now have a guy we have to rally behind, so let's go and elect Rick Jackson." How hard would that have been? I mean, seriously. Or this morning, you know, I wake up this morning and realize I'm still upset about what happened, and I feel disappointed for my followers and so forth. But by golly, it's a brand new day in America today, and a brand new day in Georgia because we have a new leader, and his name is Rick Jackson. I just said it. I just gave you the freaking comment. It'll take, 9 seconds this morning. He could have said that on the way in the freaking car. He could have phoned it in. I mean, seriously.
1: I think that's what he did with the election.
0: And the freaking governor, she could have done the same thing. Well, I woke up this morning, I thought, boy, it's not the way we thought about it, but it's a beautiful day in America and a beautiful new day in Georgia, and it's time now to rally behind the guy who's going to take us out of this silly situation. How the hell hard was that? I came up with it, and I got nothing. I'm just an old fart that doesn't know squat. And I just gave two perfect little 9-second speeches to rally the freaking troops on the way to work for another beautiful day in Georgia. You freaking cop. Well, he didn't have time. Time my ass. Oh, please. It figures.
1: Well, now we'll find out if the Georgia Republicans will pull together as one and try and win this election. Are they going to do what they did with Herschel and Miss Longhair and take their ball and go home and whine all the way?
0: I mean, seriously, didn't even mention their freaking name. He didn't even use the word Rick Jackson. I mean, how is that possible?
1: And they wonder why they've lost two Senate seats recently.
0: Well, I'll tell you, if this keeps up, let me ask you the question. Do you feel the incredible excitement today, the day after Georgia picks its new governor's candidate and congressional candidate to run for the United States Senate? Can you feel the groundswell of incredible momentum of the Georgia Republican Party building and growing, the electricity through the state of Georgia, proving once again that we're a conservative state the way we always were? Can you feel the electricity and the excitement after the results of the election made official this morning?
1: Word of advice to Rick Jackson, which he probably doesn't need anyway. If you want to win the governor's mansion, you have to do it yourself.
0: That's right.
1: Do not count on this absolutely lackadaisical and inept party to get something done in a statewide election. Because they've proven the last two they couldn't do squat.
0: I mean, seriously, just to come out and say, you know, boy, it was a tough race and I'm really disappointed, you know, and I mean, just say that and then say, and now it's time to rally. Beautiful new day in Georgia.
1: It's a new day. The voters spoke and said, we don't like your candidates you're giving us, so we're going to get one of our own. They had one foisted on them by him, but.
0: Seriously, just that, I mean, that phrase that just occurred to me as the perfect thing to say, and it takes 5 seconds. It's a new day. So here we go. I mean, that's it. That's all you have to say.
1: They won't say that because the new day says that the old day, which is run by Republicans, isn't working.
0: I mean, it's just disappointing. It's juvenile. It's, you know, it's just spoiled sport, juvenile stupidness.
1: Egos. It's egos and pride and sitting on the moral high horse and not caring if they lose as long as they were right. It doesn't matter if what you're thinking. If you don't win the damn election, you can't do anything.
0: Yeah.
1: The Democrats understand that.
0: Man, it's just very disappointing. Okay, well, I'm sorry, I don't mean to be harping on it, but again, well, I do mean to be harping on it.
1: No, it's the biggest story of the day. It affects us right here in Georgia. The hell with it. Iran. Yeah. This affects us right now here, right today in Georgia.
0: I couldn't believe that there wasn't all kinds of, you know, like live news conferences this morning of them, you know, supporting you, saying, boy, here we go. We got our candidate and off we go. And here's what we're going to do. And our first rally is for next week or what? I mean, whatever. It's like, I think there was an election. I didn't win, so, you know, I got to go to work.
1: I think the party has to prove it. The party has to prove to its own constituents it doesn't hate Rick Jackson. It's going to get behind it.
0: Yeah, what the hell happened? In fact, the governor was lauding Rick Jackson. The governor said on the commercials, he didn't say officially endorsed, but he said, you know, it was time for an outsider to win. Well, you got your way, governor. You outsider won. So why aren't you supporting? Oh, God. I mean, seriously.
1: What's happening here is what Trump showed nationally.
0: Yeah.
1: They're tired of the status quo, and they want to bring an outsider in, and Rick Jackson's an outsider. Now we got to find out who he really is.
2: Not only that, like Michigan, the entire country is going to be watching us in November.
0: Yeah, absolutely.
2: Because our state is up for grabs.
0: Well, how could we even think that? How could we even think that Keisha Bong Bottoms would even get 20% of the vote?
1: You know what? Georgia Republican Party.
0: Good Lord. All right, I tell you what. Before we're going to do a lot of this, you're going to hear from Donald Trump also on the plan that's going around, and I think people are getting a little premature. But again, you know, we'll talk about it. Also, more on the election and some weird political things and some. Oh, I heard this morning Scott Bessent. You got to love this guy. The Treasury Secretary's done it again. I mean, the idiots at the New York Times made the mistake of asking him to come in for a little talk. Boy, did they get their hat handed to him. Anyway, we got a million things coming up in a game and tweets and sports and what's the matter? Flounder, you got something there? Or was that me?
2: I meant to hit the phone, Senator, but we got Stacy on the horn, a guy who wants to talk about Kemp and what we're talking about.
0: Excellent. Stacy, welcome aboard, sir. What's going on? What do you think?
3: Thanks, Kimmer. I was telling Flounder, I think the reaction that we're seeing from the governor's office and our, you know, GOP, grand old party Republicans here in Georgia, I think that reaction is what got Rick Jackson the win. I think the response from Kemp's office is what we're tired of. We're sick of the infighting. We're sick of all this crap. Get your act together. Get behind a candidate and let's win. We're done with that. I think the people looked at that. Yeah.
0: You're absolutely correct.
3: They saw, and they said, we're done with that.
0: When I saw that first commercial of Rick Jackson, I thought, holy crap. I mean, this guy's going to kick ass. I mean, this is what we've been waiting for. I mean, seriously.
3: It made no sense to me that Butthurt Jones, because that's what I'm calling him from now on, and Rick Jackson were vying for Kemp's endorsement. I'm like, why are you guys doing that? Nobody wants that endorsement. We're done with that. Yeah. Let's go on to the next thing.
0: Yeah. Well, now, and by the way, for the record, I mean, I understand your comments about Burke Jones. I don't think we should start mocking Burke Jones or anything, getting personal about his stuff, because we need to bring everybody together. But you're right. I mean, and it seems so simple, but it'll take 10 seconds to just say the right thing and get together on it. How can we not be getting together on this? That's what the Democrats do. That's why they keep freaking winning.
3: Yeah, and it's so petty. People can see that. The voters can see that. Yeah. I woke up this morning seeing that. You saw it.
0: Yeah,
3: so.
0: Yeah. I know. Stacey, thanks, man. You're absolutely right. You nailed it on. Absolutely correct. And I hope that, you know, maybe this will be different. But so far, it's starting out like nothing. There's nothing there. Nothing happened.
1: Has anyone asked?
3: Before I let you go, I let you go, could I get you to call my wife and tell her that I was absolutely correct? Could you just do that for me?
0: Yeah, sure. Yeah, put her on. Is she around?
3: No, she's not. Thanks, guys.
0: Absolutely. All right, man. Yeah, I'll call
1: her. Just tell her to calm down.
0: And by the way, my favorite thing is calling guys' wives. Yeah. Seriously, I'm offering you a free service. If you want, you want to tell your wife something and you're afraid to, I'll do it. So if you give Flounder a phone number and tell me to call your wife, and for whatever it is, I'll do it. Now, she'll be on the radio, but I'll do it.
1: Mm-hmm. Yeah, he made a good point, Stacey, about Brian Kemp. You got to ask, Brian Kemp still had a lot of political, you know, oomph in
0: this
1: state.
0: He's the governor.
1: Why? Why did he wait to the day of the election to endorse somebody, basically? Why?
0: Yeah.
1: Ask him that question.
0: Yeah, I know. I don't get it. But, and again, you know, it may be beside the point, but it's, you know, it's an indication of why we're in this mess. And again, I can't believe it that there's no... I don't feel any level of excitement about anything concerning this election that I've seen or heard, or, I mean, I'm just, you know.
1: And the best chance of winning the Senate seat was Brian Kemp.
0: Yeah.
1: And he didn't run. It reminds me, it was Sam Nunn, but everybody in the Democratic Party back in, I guess it was 1991, were begging him to run for president, and he said no, and then Bill Clinton ran as a Southerner, prove you can win, and what did Sam Nunn do the rest of the time?
0: Yeah.
1: Whine and complain about Bill Clinton. It was like, well, Bud, you should have run then.
0: That's right, The Southern, a conservative Southern Democrat, which is what Clinton pretended to be, and Sam Nunn was actually more of a conservative Southern Democrat than Clinton ever would be.
1: And should have run.
0: Yeah, should have won. All right, 3:31, coming up a story of, pennies from heaven. And like my older brother Gino and the number 4. That's all coming up. Kevin, Pete, and Flounder, how's your hump day? And I'd love to get your calls. 404-741-1230 on 106.3. And we got tweets in the game and Flounder's funnies and all kinds of stuff here. 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
8: You know, I don't know what that guy, what the hell that car was doing in that guy's pajamas when he bought it. Sounds kind of weird to me, but at least you got a good deal. I guess. Right, now I have another admission to make for you here. About my music history level. I bet you can already tell what I'm up. Actually, I kind of like this music, yeah. 2007, the Traveling Wilburys. They went to number one on the British album chart with Collection. Now, I will tell you this. In 2007, I had no idea who the Traveling Wilburys were. None. Nothing. I remember the song, this one in particular. The lineup of the Wilburys, George Harrison, Nelson Wilbury, Jeff Lynne, Otis Wilbury, Roy Orbison, Lefty Wilbury, Tom Petty, Charlie T. Wilbury Jr., and Bob Dylan, Lucky Wilbury, on this day in 2007, number one in the British album chart. Well, I had no idea who the Traveling Wilburys were, or what they were, or what it was. In fact, I still don't know. Was it like a one-time thing just for like a concert, or did this album?
9: They did a couple albums.
8: Did they travel around and do shows and everything? I don't even remember.
10: No. They did two. They showed up in someone's garage and said, "Let's call somebody else. Let's call somebody else." The next thing we know, they're making an album. Both albums are really good.
8: Yeah. And what was the thing behind the names? Why didn't they just say, you know, the greatest guys get together? I mean, why?
10: They came up with names for their group.
8: Yeah. Okay. Well, I'm just curious as what it meant or why that, you know, Wilburys.
10: There's not this great meaning behind it, Kimmer. It's just
8: I don't understand.
10: Had a little fun.
8: I don't understand.
10: You know, tossed a few back, had a little fun.
8: I'm sorry. All right, let me ask you another question.
10: See, this is what happens. Like, men sometimes get together and don't just go straight home.
8: Well,
10: they actually hang out with other men and do other fun things.
8: I've never heard of that.
10: They weren't shut-ins. Now, even Dylan showed up and played with them.
8: I saw Dylan in 1962 at the Boys Club.
10: Yes, we know.
8: And wearing farmer overalls and barefoot.
10: That's why you do 7-minute-long histories about one album yesterday.
8: Oh, by the way, speaking of that, I got a request to keep telling my stories. How about that?
10: Well, no, yes, tell your stories. But 7 minutes on one album is just a little long.
8: All right, well, I'll try to cut it down.
10: Oh, by the way, when you finish your thing, Lisa's responded to what you said about her.
8: Oh, well, I hope she's not mad. I don't want to start.

0: the thing. I was just, you know, I'm an idiot. I'm getting loud. In fact, I'm becoming a grouchy old man. I'm reacting to things
1: becoming.
0: That I shouldn't. Let's say extending. I pick a different verb then, bastard.
1: Curmudgeon.
0: Pain in the ass.
1: Being a curmudgeon. I mean, you're the guy shaking his fist at the clouds.
0: Well, you're correct. I mean, you're absolutely correct. I'm not taking a lot of crap anymore. You know, I'm just not.
1: That's right. But you're not open to something new like Netflix. That's been around for 25 years and you still fight it.
0: It's too confusing. I don't know.
1: Not too confusing.
0: Well, all right.
1: Oh, by the way, she says, well, I thought I was helping. Calm down, Cameron.
0: I'm sorry,
1: Lisa. Don't call me ma'am. I'm younger than you.
0: Everybody's younger than me. You don't know anybody older than me. I mean, seriously, look around.
1: And she says she loves you.
0: Well, I love you too, Lisa. And if you want me to prove it to you, by God, get your... No, seriously.
1: That would mean leaving the house.
0: No, I wouldn't be able to do that, no. Now, again, I have a spare room. So, you know, any hot babe runaways or something... be no duties, or just, you know, be happy, and if you want to, you know, cuddle or something once in a while, you know where I stay. So, you know, other than that, to be, you know, as long as you don't kill me in my sleep or steal all my stuff, then, you know, free room and board. But anyway, now you guys...
2: I bet there's some stuff you'd let him steal. Just go, hey, yeah, just take that.
0: Yeah. Well, I sent you guys video the other day of some of my little trinkets that I've got to see if we could use them for a prize closet, and nobody even reacted.
1: You know what you should do? You know what you should do? Bring
0: totally
1: in some of that
0: me.
1: Weird stuff. Bring in some of the weird stuff and leave it in the bullpen in there.
0: And just see what
1: by
0: happens
1: the soda
0: to
1: fountain,
0: it.
1: And see if anyone takes it.
2: Bring a box in and we'll put it at my desk over there, and then we'll kind of trickle it over there to see if
0: sign
2: any
0: or
2: traction.
0: Take
2: yeah.
0: one, or
1: you know, I bet our boss Scott would love to have a box of your crap sitting in his office permanently that
0: give
1: people
0: away.
1: Could walk by and he could hand out to people.
0: Or they're like families come in, visitors to our people who work here for the ball game, going to the Braves game like tonight or something. Here, take one. Here's a Kimmer. Give War a chance at. Here you go.
1: you know the counter out there by the door where they put the tickets and stuff.
0: Yeah, they got all the stuff. Yeah, they got all that.
1: Put them out there.
0: we got candy.
2: Yeah, here's a used Kimmer fork. There you go.
0: In fact, you know what? I have a Boy Scout. Oh, my God. I have a rubber sheath container of a knife, fork, and spoon Boy Scout overnight camping trip accessory. So when you pack to go in the Boy Scouts, I actually have an official Boy Scout Jamboree knife, fork, and spoon wrapped in a flap over a container that holds the three utensils. And it's got my initials on the outside. I'll tell you when I've had that since 1957.
1: I am so glad that you finished that, because when you first said, I have a rubber sheath container.
0: I don't bother. But I don't. No, it's not for me.
1: I didn't want to hear about this.
0: No, it's not for me. Ladies, if that's not, that's not going to happen. But where you been, honey? I mean, come on.
1: You're a sheepskin man.
0: Oh, mercy. I didn't even got to do my birthdays and thing here.
1: Why
0: either.
1: Not?
0: Well, all right, I'll do it. In fact, I was going to ask you this. Speaking of music, and again, I don't know anything about music. I know what I like, and I don't know anything else, and I never cared about learning about history stuff. Now, let me ask you this. Do you know the name Jello Biafra? I bet you do. Now, Flounder D, and you're younger. She's 68 years old today. Do you know the name Jello Biafra?
2: No.
0: Oh, I'm very surprised at that, because she is with the Dead Kennedys, which, P. Davis, you might remember.
2: I've heard of the Dead Kennedys. Yeah. I just didn't know
0: now,
2: the individual
0: I don't know,
2: names.
0: I don't know anything about their work or why they picked that name other than it was
1: Kimmer.
0: In the 60s. What?
1: Kimmer, it's a man.
0: Oh, it's a guy? Jello Biafra's a guy? Well, see, there you are. Once again. Now, do you know anything about that group, Pete? Have you ever listened to their stuff? What's their racket? Are they a rap? I mean,
1: it was kind of an alternate. When I was at Album 88 back in the 80s, we would play the Dead Kennedys.
0: Yeah.
1: He's
0: 68, so that would be an 80s group, I'm assuming.
1: It was kind of alternate stuff. They had a couple songs.
0: Yeah, Dead Kennedys. I remember the name, but I didn't think. And also, you know what? If I was going to do a hit thing, let me do this instead. I got a really cute story here. And I've told you before how I believe that frequently for, I'm going to the whole thing now, why the number four, was my older late brother's, Gene the Golf Pro was his favorite number, and I was my favorite number because it was his when I was a little boy and, you know, Little League, stuff like that. Anyway, and the number four pops up all the time, and whenever it does, as I'm walking around my kitchen, whatever, I say, hey Gene, how you doing? Well, Samantha Bush is feeling some love from above. She's the widow of the late Kyle Busch, who died at 41 a couple of months ago, or a few weeks ago. Pneumonia, progressed into sepsis, and Samantha, the widow, says, I'm feeling that he's still walking beside me and their two children. After her son's 11th birthday party, Brexton, Kyle left his sandals in the couple's bathroom and they had not been moved since. After he died, Samantha said, one of the hardest nights yet, full of tears, wishing she could feel his arms wrapped around her one more time, she got up and walked into the bathroom. Found a rainbow shining directly only on the NASCAR legend's sandals, nowhere else. She said, I literally laid down on them, felt a bit of peace, like he was giving me a sign. I understand exactly how it happened scientifically. The sunlight was coming through our bathroom chandelier, reflecting onto the floor, but we've lived in this house for 10 years. I've been awake at every hour imaginable through every season imaginable in all kinds of weather, and I've never seen a rainbow appear on that specific spot. She said at church, she was a bird was flying around during the church service, flew to where she was sitting and looked right at her. She looked at her friend and said, I said, am I hallucinating? I haven't been sleeping. And the girl said, no, I see him too. The bird showed up again while everybody was praying, appearing right by the widow Samantha's feet. Standing in the same church where we said goodbye to Kyle a few days earlier, carrying a grief that still doesn't feel real most days, it felt more than a coincidence to me. It felt like God's reminding me I'm not alone. Kyle is letting me know he's okay, he's close, and somehow walking beside us. With Kyle on his deathbed, Samantha said she'll do everything I can to help our kids pursue their dreams. Brexton's dream is racing, which he took up when he was 6. He's now 11. Well, guess what? Brexton completed his first race since his father's death, finishing 6th in the Young Lions division of a Charlotte Motor Speedway race. And Richard Childress Racing has suspended the use of Kyle's number 8 car until Brexton can take it over. One day in the future. How cool is that? I love this. I think it's real.
1: I think there's signs. The night after I had to put Strider down, he was my Rottweiler Doberman mix, the sweetest dog I ever had. And he had cancer in his leg, and he had been limping for a couple of weeks, and it was spreading, so I had to put him down. And that night, I'm sitting there in a chair by the back window, and I'm thinking about him, and all of a sudden this raccoon comes up on the back porch, and it's limping, the same leg limping, and limps all the way up to the window of the sliding glass door and just stares at me. And then it turns and it limps off and goes away.
0: Wow. Well,
1: and and it was like, never saw a raccoon like that before or since going up to the back door, much less one limping in the same leg.
0: Thing. Yeah. Well, I'm open. I'm thinking happy goodness and,
1: you manifest your own afterlife.
0: Right. That's right. That's maybe. Right. 3:48, Kimmer, Pete, and Flounder, 404-741-1230. Hey, what do we know?
1: You're a minister, for God's sake.
0: Man in the cloth. No, she brought God into it. Anyway, that's a healthy. Take me now.
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0: Yeah. Kimmer, Pete, and Flounder, how you doing? 404-741-1230 if you want to join us on this election stuff and the Trump plan and the RAND. But first, go Ozzy Osbourne. 1997, fans got very upset at the Ozfest concert in Columbus, Ohio in 1997, and they started a riot after Ozzy Osbourne could not perform because he had throat problems. How the hell could they tell the difference? Sorry. Angry fans broke windows, uprooted trees, and started turning over cars, for crying out loud. How the hell could they tell if Ozzy Osbourne had a throat problem?
1: He could sing.
0: Well, anyway, we're not happy. 1997, Ozzy Osbourne. I guess I'm joking to you. I don't know anything about him. He always seemed like a freak to me. And I never watched this stupid show, and I just, you know, I just didn't, you know, I couldn't relate to it. I'm sorry. And now, birthday list, Kimmer, Pete, and Flounder on your hump day, 106.3. Braves are, I think, still playing. They weren't doing well last we checked, but we'll keep you posted.
2: 7-2 right now, Austin Riley's up.
0: Oh, oops, goodness. And, of course, Holy Crap, it's sports a little later with Pete. Our birthday list includes Aaron and Diane Murphy. Aaron and Diane Murphy are 62 twin sisters. These twin sisters shared the role of Tabitha on Bewitched. Ironically, or maybe not ironically, but bizarrely, they were actually not identical twins. They were fraternal twins. And so I had no idea about this. 62 years old, Aaron and Diane Murphy, twins, Tabitha, a role on Bewitched. When they started looking less alike as they got older, the TV show fired Diane and just got Aaron to keep the job and do both of them. No, you don't look like her, so you're out. Well, okay, you know, it's a TV show. It's just make-believe. Anyway, 62 years old. And let's see, on this day in history... Oh, by the way, later on the day, Pete, remember we talked yesterday about the Paul Harvey rest of the story about If I Were the Devil? What would I do if I were the devil? I asked Flounder. We still have that. Flounder got that. We're going to play it a little later on today. I'm going to play it because it goes along with the perfect history thing to show what the hell's been going on with America, and you'll understand why a little bit later on. We have a little more time. Let's see. On this day in history, however, 1925. The first National Spelling Bee is held in Washington, D.C. Actual Spelling Bee was sponsored by the Louisville Courier-Journal. I'm sorry, that's Louisville. Louisville Courier-Journal. Whoa. That's a horrible thing. Courier-Journal. I don't know why I can't say that. Louisville Courier-Journal.
1: Well, they report a lot about rural jurors.
0: Rural jurors. You know, when on 30 Rock, when that episode was on, I really couldn't get it. I said, what the hell are they saying? Until finally you saw the name on the title of the book, The Rural Juror. That was a great show. And by the way, that stupid, you know, what's his name? The guy who yelled at his daughter being a big fat
1: Alec
0: pig.
1: Baldwin.
0: Alec Baldwin's a great comedic actor. He was great in that part.
1: He
0: was just great. Everybody was perfect in that role, in their roles. It was a great show.
1: That line, what am I, a farmer?
0: Yeah, which is 5 o'clock. What are you doing in a tuxedo? What am I, a farmer? Anyway, the first national so-called spelling bee, the winner was an 11-year-old kid named Frank Neuhauser of Kentucky, who correctly spelled the word gladiolus. Now, Pete Davis, can you spell gladiolus?
1: G-L-A-D-I-O-L-A-S.
0: And Flounder, how do you spell gladiolus? The flower. You know the flower, right?
2: Yeah. Something with a G, G, what is it called again?
0: G something. Yeah, G.
2: Gladiolus?
0: Gladiolus, the famous flower.
2: G-L-A-D-E-Y-L-O-S?
0: So close. In fact, I would have...
1: N-E-I-N.
0: Nine.
2: Teen.
0: Yeah, it's a neen noon. Actually, gladiolus, which I'm quite familiar with as a growing person, I misspelled it too. Gladiolus is spelled this way. G-L-A-D-I-O-L-U-S.
1: Ah.
0: And so I would have spelled it A-S myself, but he got it right. U-S, 11-year-old kid, and he won $500 in pieces of gold. Now, here's the deal. Today, $500 from 1925 would be worth $9,000. $500 in pieces of gold would be worth $80,000. The Scripps, from 1925, the Scripps Company acquired the rights to the program Spelling Bee in 1941, known as the Scripps National. It's not a spelling bee, it's a memory bee. It's got nothing to do with spelling. Mm-hmm. They get the stupidest words in the world to see if you've ever seen it somewhere and you can remember it. It's not spelling.
1: They memorized entire dictionaries.
0: Yeah, every word that was ever written. And now with AI, my God. I mean, seriously. And by the way, how come it's only, you know, I think even the Babylon Bee said, by the way, next year they're going to start having a spelling bee for kids who are not from India. So, I mean.
1: Well, you know why?
0: Because
1: they have two parents, and they make them do their homework,
0: and they
1: make them study.
0: And they get great grades in school, and the parents do their homework, and they talk to their teachers, and absolutely. Absolutely. I got 1 minute to go. Have you heard Donald Trump's new... Donald Trump did congratulate Mike Collins. He did not congratulate Rick Jackson that I know so far. But he congratulated Mike Collins and Donald Trump, and he'll win his Senate race in Georgia against that pathetic, failed Democrat Senator John Ostrakoff, who is a joke in D.C. Nobody even knows who he is. I'll be doing big Trump rallies for Mike in Georgia. President, he'll be doing rallies for Mike. How about rallies for Rick Jackson? How could he even leave out the guy who won their thing for governor for the Republican? I tell you, we got to get this together. We've got to do better. And Governor Kemp, hey, how about a little rally for Rick Jackson? You know, your man now. And Burt Jones, too. Salute your new guy.
1: And we're not letting him skate. We're going to be on your ass the entire time until you get your butt, act together.
0: Yeah, you can make the announcement here if you want. Flounder's funny. Well, another quick shot here before we get to the old news.
10: I had a 4th of July party this year. Now, I don't like having parties because everybody starts to call and ask, what could we bring? The standard response is nothing. We got it. Just bring yourself, right? But then when they show up, they got nothing. You're like, look at this shit. They didn't got nothing. To be honest, I don't like when people bring stuff. I don't like when people make food at their house and bring it to my house. Right? As soon as I get out of the car, it's leaking. Everything's leaking. There's a trail of juice from their car to my door. The food is always unidentifiable. Always comes in a clear bowl. You have to ask, oh, what? What happened? Oh, it's marshmallow, cinnamon, chicken. Shit. Yeah, where would you like me to put it? Near the garbage. It's going to go right from the table right into the hefty bag, right to the corner. I don't think anybody's going to eat your cinnamon chicken.
11: Who's that floating?
2: That is Mr. Sebastian Maniscalco.
11: You have to eat your stuff right to the garbage. It's hefty bag. All right, news time. Give her a pink flounder. How you doing? Go Braves. Come on, don't quit.

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1: And Fox News. President Trump and the leader of Iran signing off on a memorandum of understanding that will lead to a ceasefire with Iran and begin nuclear talks.
2: It will end the naval blockade. It will reopen the Strait of Hormuz for at least 60 days. After that, there will be future talks as far as the future of what this will mean. And it potentially could be toll-free after that. According to the Iranians, at least, this deal will lift sanctions off the selling of Iranian oil. The U.S. will help develop, quote, at least $300 billion for the reconstruction and economic development of the Islamic Republic of Iran. And President Trump also addressing the war that has been breaking out in Lebanon between the IDF and Hezbollah. President Trump putting new pressure on Israel, saying that he does not believe the Israelis are doing enough.
1: Fox's Alex Hogan. Meanwhile, the Prime Minister of Pakistan on X claims the MOU goes into effect immediately, with Iran opening the Strait of Hormuz and the U.S. lifting the naval blockade. Democrat U.S. Senator Jean Shaheen accused President Trump of offering Iran concession after concession, as she put it, for next to nothing in return. War Secretary Pete Hegseth has arrived in Brussels, Belgium, where he's meeting with NATO defense ministers. Says the goal of the meeting is for NATO to get back to NATO 3.0.
3: NATO 3.0 is post-Cold War recognition that it needs to go back to a real hardline military alliance that has real military capabilities capable of deterring right here on the continent and taking the lead for the conventional defense.
1: Hegseth says President Trump's goal is to make the U.S. military defense even stronger. And the confirmation process of President Trump's nominee to head the nation's intelligence agencies is on hold. He halted the Senate hearings Wednesday and urged the Senate to renew the Foreign Intelligence Surveillance Act, which has been stalled in Congress. 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
9: As a true story, a couple of years ago, I was out riding my chopper out one night, and I went by the amphitheater in Alpharetta. There was a concert forming, and there were lines and lines forever. And all the concert goers were all freaked out, man, in leather and face, you know, like crosses and skulls and stuff. And I said, man, that's a Motley Crue. And it was Motley Crue, which is true, like, just like right now. 1987, a Florida real estate agent named Victoria Holman sued Motley Crue and their concert promoter for her loss of her hearing. At a concert in 1985, Holman and her daughter had front row seats, which were less than 10 feet from the speakers. And she lost her hearing. They settled out of court with the insurance company for $30,000. Well, hell, I bet the lawyers got that. Anyway, $30,000. You know, when you sit. And by the way, that's a real thing. The last kind of a small local sort of band playing concert I went to was at a golf country club, and they had a Banks and Chain. It was a Banks and Chain concert, but it was like a New Year's Eve or Valentine's Day or some concert. It was in their big, you know, not really a ballroom, but a fairly large room. And unfortunately, I had seats right in the front. And I'm telling you, I was going nuts because it was so loud and it was right in my face. It was very disconcerting, but they were great. They're great guys. I wonder if they even still, Pete, are they still together? Do you know Banks and Chain?
10: Well,
6: How would I? Gosh,
9: why would 20
6: I know?
9: Years.
6: I don't
9: been,
6: know.
9: Well, because you're
6: about my age.
9: Well, I you're kind of a you know social guy here, though. I thought maybe you would know.
6: Well, that was kind of a that was old folks stuff, even when I was younger.
9: Okay, well that goes without saying. Anyway, Kimmer, Feet and Flounder. Our birthday list. Speaking of old stuff, our birthday list includes Joe Piscopo. Joe Piscopo is 75 years old, and it says here, the biggest cautionary tale for actors who are thinking about prematurely leaving Saturday Night Live for a career in film. Now, Joe Piscopo did really do a good Sinatra impersonation and a couple of other things. Joe Piscopo, 75. And then he went into this weightlifting business and became a muscle-bound knot. I mean,
6: he was on Fox God all the time, and now he's never on there.
9: No. And by the way, he has a strange... I don't know if he did something to his face or it's just this natural thing. Like
6: steroids.
9: I don't know. It's just, I'm sorry. I don't mean to be critical. I mean, I'm the last one. Oh, in fact, did you see my video that Flounder maybe put up today reacting to the Rick Jackson thing? And I'm doing a selfie and I realized, oh my God, is this my face? I mean, I'm disgusting. I keep telling you I'm a freaking science experiment, like a lab project. Horrible. And he posted it.
6: Okay. I saw something with Mick Jagger yesterday, and he looks worse than you.
9: Well,
6: you look better than Mick Jagger.
9: Well, I mean, I got that going
6: really
9: for me.
6: He really aged quickly. When he did okay up until about 75, and since then it's like. Oof.
9: Yeah. Well, I see. Again, you're watching the day by day destruction of a formerly successful and respected American old fashioned man.
6: One the day sun at a time. Rise and lingering down. Fall.
9: And zoink. Here comes it. Yeah. The closing rays of the.
6: Hang in there, baby.
9: Not dead yet. Let's see. Speaking of old people, on this day in 1928, the famed American female aviator Amelia Earhart, in 1928, this day, takes off in the airship called the Friendship airplane, completed the trip, the first Atlantic flight by a woman across the ocean. However, Amelia Earhart didn't pilot the flight, later commenting, that was this guy Stoltz. He did all the flying he had to. I was just baggage like a sack of potatoes. Maybe someday I'll try it alone. This was 1928. 4 years later, 1932, Amelia Earhart did try it alone. And, of course, they had a little bad thing happening later on with the thing. Anyway, all right. Kimmer, Feet, and Flounder, 404-741-1230, 741-1230. We'll be talking more politics here coming up. You hear from Donald Trump here in a second, too. And also, I love hearing Scott Bessent, the Treasury Secretary. You'll hear that. Also, I'm not tired of hearing people brag about what it's okay to be successful and also bragging about how wonderful America is. You'll hear some people, all three of those things are coming up in a second. First of all, I think yesterday I was making fun of the Obama, Barack Hussein putting that Obama's presidential center looks like a crematorium or a mausoleum. Honestly, I've never seen a building like this. It looks like something happened. It looks like, a can of mushrooms that gets botulism. I mean, it starts bellowing out from a third down. You know what I mean? Really? Seriously?
6: You know, part of it looks like the middle part of the Kaaba in Mecca where they circle around.
9: Yeah. Well,
6: that reminds me of the building.
9: You know, that makes a lot more sense to me now. I hadn't thought of that. I hadn't thought of that. I'll bet that, because, Barack Hussein put it, that's the only president I've ever heard of who bowed from the waist in front of an oil sheik in Saudi Arabia. Remember the picture they tried to hide?
6: Well,
9: bowing from the waist.
6: He was getting in better position to do what he does best.
9: Exactly. Well, because he had the first gay tranny in presidential history. Anyway, guess what's happening now? Subcontractors for his presidential crematorium are very upset because they say the lasting legacy to Barack, touted as an ambitious model built with aggressive goals for minority-owned and local businesses, and now all those black subcontractors who help build the 20-acre campus on Chicago's South Side say they're facing, I can't even speak. I'm not having a stroke. I can't speak. They are now facing financial ruin as they race to recover millions of dollars they claim remain unpaid ahead of the grand opening this Friday. The overall construction costs were supposed to be $800 million 5 years ago. Now it's way over a billion. A billion. Multiple firms claiming losses ranging from hundreds of thousands of dollars to tens of millions. The goal of the center of the Barack Hussein Crematorium Library, helping minority-owned businesses and local contractors grow through the high-profile construction project. Adamson Plumbing, whose owner says he's owed $4 million. He said that's a whole, no subcontractor, no small business can survive. $4 million? There's a wall of silence surrounding the project. Some decline to even talk publicly about it, or they're afraid confidentiality agreements or fears of professional retaliation. I mean, this is unbelievable. Bosses drain the company's reserves, uncertainty for employees about forcing layoffs. One guy said, I haven't had 8 hours or 6 hours of sleep in a year. I'm cooked emotionally. I feel like an aluminum can's been thrown out the front of a steamroller. We're crushed. I got to fight for my company and my people. Yeah, this is typical. Do something on behalf of strictly minorities. And by the way, let me ask you a question. How is it possible? We're going to do this here in a second. How is it possible that Democrats can believe in DEI, diversity and inclusion is part of those? They do not include people who have diverse opinions. They're the exact opposite of DEI. They will not include you if you have a different opinion. So screw you, Democrats. Anyway, and by the way, let's do this. Here we go. Let's play cut number two here, Flounder. We'll do Donald Trump in a second. Cut number two coming up. I don't know if you saw the Babylon Bee. It reports now that America's new Demosocialist Party has vowed to keep fighting until nobody in America can be successful. Yes, that's their plan, ladies and gentlemen. However, despite their disdain for the liberal trillionaire African-American they attack, Elon Musk, here's a young lady on social media named Chloe, who could teach these Democrats something about being successful. Flounder number two, sir, if you will.
10: Some of y'all are weird. It is amazing that Elon Musk is a trillionaire. He's an immigrant from South Africa who arrived in America at 17 with $2,000 and a suitcase full of books. He paid his way through college, graduated with over $100,000 in debt, and then sold his first company for $309 million at 27. He co-founded PayPal and Tesla. We love that. He co-founded SpaceX, which is developing cheaper and reusable rockets so we're less dependent on Russia. And Starlink, which is providing internet to poor and war-torn nations like Ukraine. And Neuralink, which is allowing ALS patients to communicate. SpaceX alone created thousands of jobs in working class communities, and its blue collar workers who receive hourly wages have stock in the company. So when the company does well, they do well. SpaceX's $75 billion IPO, or initial public offering, that technically made him a trillionaire on Friday, also made over 4,000 of his employees millionaires, which is so cool. And this particular IPO is unique because really anybody could get in on the money-making fun. If you had the Robinhood app, you could have made some cash. And also, his business doing well allows venture investors to cash out and then pour their money into startups that are working on innovations that could potentially save lives, like cancer vaccines. He is a literal engine for the American economy. When he makes money, it doesn't just sit idle in a bank account. It gets injected immediately back into the country through massive capital expenditures. Duh. Economists call this the multiplier effect. The thousands of jobs that he creates at his facilities creates thousands more for local builders and suppliers and service workers across the country. All good things. Elon is successful because he took risks. He failed countless times, but he kept trying and it worked out. Jeff Bezos, he failed big time last week, lost himself a lot of money, but he's also going to keep trying. We also forget that Elon Musk risked almost his entire early fortune on Tesla and SpaceX. Thank God he did, because it eventually paid off. Now we have self-driving cars. If you are mad about it, well then, my friend, you have envy, and the Bible says not to have that. Whether you are Carl Anthony Towns of the Knicks worth over $100 million, or Jimmy Kimmel worth over $75 million, or Elon Musk, or Jeff from down the street, you too can use the free market American system to take risks and become as successful as you want to be. Elon Musk is proof of that. You just have to try. Stop hating on it and be happy. Cheers.
9: She even brings religion into it, and she's a knockout. I mean, I don't know. Her name's Chloe. I don't know where she came from. Flounder founder. I'm poetic and didn't know it. Anyway, pretty cool. I'm coming up so much more. Kimmer, Pete, and Flounder. We have games. We have tweets. And we have Flounder's Funnies and Holy Crap in Sports and the latest on Scott Bessent and another foreigner lauding America. It's all coming up on 106.3. Happy Hump Day.
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12: Just a little travelogue here. After about 2.5 weeks in 100 degree plus temperatures, Don and I have now made our way to the heart of the Rocky Mountains, where the low tonight will be 38, the high tomorrow 72. The Burt's Bus has heated floors. We're going to love it. Okay, on to more important things. I saw an interview on television. I can't tell you who was doing the interviewing, who, what, where, why, when, all of that, but he was talking to college graduates about what they were going to do with their degrees. Now, both of these graduates had five-figure student loans. One of them had a student loan of nearly $80,000 and no job to pay for it. What did she study in school? Latin studies. She appeared to be a Latino herself. So, okay, I guess goes with the territory. He asked her what she was going to do for a living. What kind of job was she now qualified for? And all she could say was, I'm going to help people understand their Latin heritage. Oh, really? And how much are they going to pay you for that? You can fix their garbage disposal and make a lot more money. Well, the other one, the other female student with five figures of student debt and a degree in what? Shakespeare. He asked her the question, how are you going to earn money? What kind of job are you going to have? All he could get out of her was, well, she was doomed. She's going to be waiting tables. Maybe she could use some Shakespeare. Between these fries, your burger lies. These girls will be demanding fairness. And the only thing that's fair to them is for them to have some of your money to pay their student loans. Ready to freeze my butt off in the Rockies? Neil Bortz, Extra 106.3.
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9: I like this song. I always have. Olivia John. Huge hit, 1978. You're the one that I want, John Travolta. Olivia Newton-John started 9 weeks at number one in Britain. You're the one that I want. One of the two singles with Hopelessly Devoted to You. I love syncopated beats like this. Da-da-boom-bum. On the upbeat. Bum-bum-bum-bum. Australian producer and musician John Farah wrote the song specifically for Newton-John's appearance in the 78 film version of the musical Grease. There you go. Beautiful Wednesday afternoon. Storms are coming. We'll keep you posted as we need to. Kimmer, Pete, and Flounder, how's it going? Birthday list includes, Newt Gingrich, 83 years old today, former Speaker of the House.
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9: Yeah, anyway, what a time that was.
18: Bill Clinton impeachment.
9: Though. Yeah, he is.
18: He's a character. Yeah. He's had a hell of a career.
9: Yeah, now his wife used to be the ambassador. Wasn't his wife, was it his wife ambassador to the Vatican? Was his wife? Yeah, his wife.
18: Yeah.
9: Is she still doing that, I wonder? I don't even know. That's years ago, right?
18: I don't think so. Yeah. That was under the first
9: Trump
18: administration.
9: Yeah, they had to be under. Well, I think it was even after that. I don't remember, but
18: maybe they forgot she was there and she's still there.
9: She could be there. They could have her kidnapped. She could be a captive. We don't know.
18: Biden could have forgotten.
9: Totally forgot about her. Anyway, and on this day in history, this is kind of weird. I didn't know about the ending part of this. And on this day in 1950, denounced at the time by medical and religious communities, an American physician named Dr. Richard Lawler implants a kidney from a dead woman into a patient whose diseased left kidney had been removed because of kidney disease. It was the first time a vital human organ had ever been transplanted from one person to another, 1950. The transplanted kidney only functioned for a few months, after which surgeons reopened her surgical incision to discover her body's immune system had rejected the transplanted kidney. The 44-year-old female patient lived 5 more years before dying of heart disease, but both the medical and religious communities denounced the surgery of the transplant. The religious community opposed it with the idea you could take tissue from a dead person and put it into someone who was alive and have it come back to life. The Dr. Lawler was eventually recognized for pioneering organ transplant surgery. But again, yeah, I can see where they would think that a religious community dead tissue into a live person to regrow it like God would. Seriously. But what, thank God. Anyway. Don't you have dead tissue? Don't you have a transplant like pig tissue in you or something or not? Didn't they put some funny tissue in you?
18: I have a rubber or plastic sheath in the aorta.
9: And I've got
18: it's basically a cow pericardium for the heart valve. Basically, they take the outside layer of your heart. It's called the pericardium. It's what's outside the heart and protects it. They take that and shape it into a valve. And that's what they put in me.
9: Cool. Yeah. Pretty cool. A quick thing just for the record about all you Trump-hating, police-hating, defund-the-police people. In Florida, at a pool in Pasco County on the Gulf Coast of Florida, Gregory Simmons was at a community swimming pool, and he saw a kid struggling to stay afloat in the pool. So Mr. Simmons, fully clothed, jumped in. You can even see the video. He jumped in right there. He is an ICE officer. He's with enforcement and removal operations in Tampa. And he jumped in fully clothed, took that kid out of there, gave him CPR, and by God, the kid's going to live.
13: swinging into action, delivering life-saving medical care to the six-year-old who had drowned, basically. Putting their, and again, the DHS people are saying, listen, these ICE people are, you know, great people. They put their lives on the line to arrest the worst of the worst instead of demonizing ICE. Sanctuary politicians ought to be thanking them for removing criminals from our communities, let alone saving freaking lives, which is, you know, sort of nice. Anyway, freaking people. 425. Kimmer, Pete, and Flounder, how's it going? Let's do a Donald Trump cut here, Flounder, if you don't mind. We'll do cut number four. There is a peace deal. Again, everybody's talking about the points of it, and it's going to be a $300 billion reconstruction project, and people are saying, now, wait a minute, we're not paying for that, are we, to rebuild them? And they're saying, no, it's a Gulf thing. I'm not even sure. They're negotiating on the rich uranium business over the next 60 days. So, of course, the Democrats are saying, well, they're going to lie and cheat, and so it's like not having anything at all. But President Trump says if they don't cooperate, cut number four, if they don't cooperate, you know, then we'll do something about it. Number four, Flounder, if you will.
19: He gave them everything, including a lot of money, which we don't give them, by the way, just in case you have any question. We'll be giving this out so you can read it and you can see. And it's a memorandum of understanding. If it doesn't get done in 60 days, that's all right. We go back to bombing. You know, I don't want to do that because it's so good. But we might have to, because we're never going to let them have a nuclear weapon. But they've agreed not to, and you'll see that very clearly in the agreement.
13: And later on, we'll play. I've been talking more about the Obama plan and so forth. The Democrats are never going to be satisfied, but they're never satisfied with anything. In fact, I'm still waiting for any Democrat leader to say thank you to the FBI for foiling and spoiling that disastrous potential slaughter on the birthday party over the on Sunday night, for crying out loud. And I haven't had one Democrat say anything about how wonderful it is to have all these foreigners visiting our country. Well, I'll tell you what, Flounder, let's get cut number one here. I don't know about you, but I'm not tired of hearing our foreign visitors here for this soccer tournament business telling us how wonderful our country is, like this guy. Cut number one, Flounder.
20: One of the things that's become extremely apparent to me after spending a few days here with a group of Americans and other nationalities is how much of a English people are in general when it comes to arms, guns,
13: English
20: and basically
13: pansies.
20: Protecting the nation. We've been totally pacified in the UK and through removal of our arms, our right to bear arms, it's caused a big problem for us. And now our government is basically turning into this absolutely tyrannical feminine leadership that is gradually eroding all of our rights. And there's really not much we can do about it.
13: Well, again, these visitors are learning stuff, and I can't get tired of when I hear the people playing the sound bites of the guys going to Bucky's and looking at all the things that are available and how nice people are, and they're just, you know, overwhelmed with the difference in the way that America's portrayed overseas or in our own media. I mean, they look around and they talk to us and they say, well, what are you people talking about? What are all these hate-filled things we keep hearing? It's such an awakening.
18: They realize they've been lied to by their media and their government repeatedly about what goes on over here.
13: Yeah. And they're even, I mean, they're calling names from their own country when they compare them to America. Yeah. I mean, that's hysterical.
18: They may rue the day over in Europe, those European governments, that they let the people come over here and see freedom. They may rue the day because those people are going to go back and go, why do we live like this?
13: Yeah, how come you don't let us do stuff like that? And some restrictions and just the basic power of their government.
18: In fact, cradle to grave control.
13: Yeah. And in fact, I didn't get to this yesterday, from the lips of TikTok have come out with, it's not theirs, but there is a report of the issue of rape gangs in Europe. In the British, there's a rape gang inquiry report of how bad the raping problem is in Europe because of gangs. Here's now the rape report results. One, 250,000 young white girls were groomed, raped, trafficked, and tortured. Perpetrators' consistent tactics, befriending them at school as young as 11 with gifts, drugs, and alcohol, group rapes, violence, blackmail, pregnancies, forced conversions, and trafficking. Number three, UK institutions, British police, social services, schools, politicians catastrophically failed victims through denial, ignored reports, criminalization of victims, and destruction of evidence and fears of racism if you say anything about the community coming over there to rape these children. 95% of convicted perpetrators in group-based child sex exploitation cases, 95% were Muslim. Predominantly Muslim Pakistani gangs. They operate across 149 local authority districts. Groups from Somalia, Iran, Syria, Turkish groups, and Muslim origins involved. The Muslim perpetrators operate under an honor and shame-based clan code that treated non-Muslim girls, especially white working-class girls, as property for sex. Girls were told that they're white trash and deserved punishment. This is a report of gang rapes in Britain.
18: Well, he said it. They've been so wussified over there that as soon as these Pakistanis landed, they came to the quick realization that the white males were not going to stand up and protect their
13: women.
18: They're
13: not going to stop us. They're not going to do anything about it. We're tougher than they are, and they're going to back down.
18: And the government will attack the white males before they'll go after the Pakistani rapers.
13: Yeah, they'll go into your house and arrest you for mimicking racist things on your internet.
18: Racism is worse than rape, according to the British government.
13: Unbelievable. It's Cameron Pete and Flounder. How's it going? A hump day, and we got fun. You know, let's do either a game or tweets next, Pete. Davis, you pick, and then we got
18: a game.
13: We'll do a game next. Cameron Pete and Flounder on Hump Day, Hump Day, 106.3. How's it going? Beautiful day. Storm's coming. Oh, look out.
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5: Right. Oh, no, every time you hear that freaking whistle.
6: Welcome to the camera
5: show.
6: You know,
5: I realize the things change. A lot of stuff happens.
6: The scoreboard.
5: And Perry's working and doing stuff, and then all of a sudden, well, you're like, this is there. So.
7: Of the 14 stories, you woke the flounder up.
5: I know.
7: This
5: I was up anyway. I was up. Yeah.
7: You have done five.
5: Well, that's a third. That's more than the third. That's, okay.
7: But you have not done the bungee death story.
5: I know I got an update. I got two updates.
7: An update
5: on that story. And I'll get to it shortly. Also, I just mentioned the story. Oh, first, hold on. Now I got to do my birthday thing first. Then we got a game. And then I'll go ahead and update. I got an update. That's very exciting. I have updates and a game at the same time. All right, hold on. Let's see. Birthday. How about, Greg Kinnear? Greg Kinnear, famous for As Good As It Gets and Little Miss Sunshine, among other things. Greg Kinnear is 63 years old today. And on this day in history, how about a little love note here of some kind? 1631. Mumtaz Mahal, the beloved wife of Mughal Emperor Shah Jahan, dies during childbirth. Mumtaz's passing inspired the creation of a breathtaking monument of eternal love that still awes the world today. From 1631, he created for her the Taj Mahal to honor her life and passing. Let's see. Cameron Payton Flounder, 404-741-1230, 741-1230. Sir, we have updates in the news of all kinds, but first of all, we also have a little something else here on your hump day from 106.3. It's Johnny Olsen. Hey, who's the next contestant on? Holy crap, Pete Davis has a game.
7: All right, it's kind of an update from yesterday, too.
5: All right, sir.
7: All right?
5: Yep.
7: It's about food.
5: Food.
7: I'm going to give you food combinations. You tell me whether these food combinations should ever be put together.
5: All right, sir.
7: All right?
5: Yeah, all right.
7: Milk and citrus.
5: Citrus as a liquid, you mean? Like grape juice or something like that?
7: No, like
5: fruit?
7: Oranges, stuff like that. No.
5: I don't think so. No.
7: That's disgusting.
5: So.
7: Yeah. The citric acid curdles milk in your stomach.
5: Yeah.
7: Gas and discomfort.
5: Yeah, that's good.
7: All right. How about bananas and milk?
5: Oh, yeah. I do it all the time. I used to. I haven't done it in a while, but every once in a while, I'll buy three bananas at the store, and I'll cut them up in little chunks and put milk and some cream and a lot of sugar.
7: Cereal. I can see it in cereal.
5: No,
7: but
5: no,
7: the
5: just
7: combo,
5: alone. Oh, believe me, you'll love it.
7: The combo slows digestion, can create heaviness, bloating, and mucus buildup.
5: I don't care. I'm doing it. I love it anyway. I'm doing it anyway. And by the way, I've told you the story before. My dad told us this. When I saw my father one time, I couldn't believe it. He made popcorn. And then he took popcorn and put it in a big bowl and poured milk in it and ate it like cereal. Fresh hot popcorn with milk right out of the bowl.
7: My uncle used to disgust us. He would take buttermilk and put cornbread down in it.
5: Ah, no. Oh, no. God, no.
7: I haven't had buttermilk since I was a kid. I wonder if that would be something that I would like as an adult.
5: No.
7: No, okay. All right.
5: No.
7: Fruit and heavy meals.
5: Oh, sure. Absolutely. Fruit cleans the palate.
7: Actually, it traps, it stays in your stomach and causes fermentation.
5: Yeah, again, that citric thing, acids.
7: All right, how about this? Tomatoes and cucumbers.
5: I love tomatoes and cucumbers.
7: Pasta salads?
5: I'll do that myself. I literally take cucumbers, cut them up, and tomatoes, and put both a little Italian dressing.

0: like, you know, the Italian, and some creamy dressing, like a little ranch or something together on the cucumbers and tomatoes. So great salad.
1: No, you shouldn't do that. They digest at different speeds, can lead to bloating and stomach discomfort.
0: Well, I'm
1: how about, okay, here's the, here we go. Yeah. Beans and cheese.
0: I'm a very specific bean liker. There've got to be special, you know, refried beans with lots of, you know, that Mexican food.
1: Every Mexican dish has that.
0: Yeah, I love Mexican refried beans and rice, and I mix it all together, and then I put that melted cheese stuff, that, what do they call it, the cacio cheese or whatever. Put
2: anything
0: that
2: possible that is put healthy in front of you, you just have something to throw it on there to make it. Gravy, cheese.
0: Gravy, salt, butter.
1: Well, you shouldn't do it. The Mexicans are wrong. It's difficult to digest and creates excess gas when combined.
0: Yeah,
1: and finally. Should you combine meat and potatoes?
0: Well, of course, silly rabbit. I do. In fact, I did it last night. I'll do it tonight.
1: Well, guess what?
0: Every night.
1: Protein and starch require different stomach environments, slowing digestion and causing heaviness.
0: Well, I don't like the result of that survey at all.
1: I don't either. Meat and potatoes is what I live on.
0: Oh, my God. I last night I had meatballs and little tiny mini potato pop dots, and I'm going to do it again tonight. I've been doing it every night. I get in my kicks, and I have meatballs and potatoes and gravy and salt.
2: Maybe throw some carrots or a green bean in there.
0: No, God, no. Please. No. Oh, God. Oh, please. Jeez. What am I, a rabbit? What is it? What's this,
1: bait? I know you're gay.
0: Bait for a woodchuck? Anyway, 442, Kevin, Pete, and Flounder. I mentioned updates here. I checked this out. This just in, as I was talking about that survey of the rape gangs in Britain, Elon Musk is reacting to that international report about the grooming gangs in Britain. It's a real thing, and Elon Musk says the citizen-funded report accuses the British government of failing to protect children and teenagers from sexual exploitation. Musk says the politicians who turned a blind eye to the rape of Britain must go to prison.
1: Yep.
0: They released a report, 200-page independent report into the scandal of the gang rapes, the grooming rapes of the young girls in Britain from mostly foreigners. Britain's no longer, the report says Britain's no longer trusts the government to investigate its own failures. After years of outrage over grooming gang rape cases in towns like Rockdale, Telford, well, it goes on and on and on. Most of them Pakistani descent and Muslim. Operating under passive consent of public authorities and a rotting stain on Britain's history because they're afraid to take action and obtain justice. I mean, my God, how could you, I mean, grow some balls. I mean, it used to be the British Empire. People would bow before the British Empire. We're afraid of you. You ran the oceans.
1: Sun never set. Freaking. Did you see, I don't know who did it, but someone, it was like a Babylon Bee thing about President Trump.
0: Yeah.
1: And said he's just signed a peace deal with Great Britain, and so they get the 13 colonies back.
0: Yeah. It was a Babylon Bee. I think I have it in here somewhere. by the way, and speaking of Donald Trump and the administration, let's play cut number three here, Flounder. There's one of the things I do not get tired of is if foreigners coming over here to tell us how wonderful our country is and how they'd like to change theirs to be more like us. Especially since the Democrats hate us more than the foreigners love us. But here's another thing I'm not tired of, and that's the media getting a comeuppance. Like when Treasury Secretary Scott Bessent was asked by the idiots at the New York Times to sit down and let's have a little chat, and then he carved them a new one. Cut number three, Flounder, Scott Bessent here talking to the New York Times.
3: The question is this a new normal?
4: That Andrew, there's no new normal, and you know I can tell you that I actually don't read the New York Times anymore. That sometimes I do watch CNBC, but you know occasionally people send me articles, and like there's just this fever swamp, and you know you're now a pop historian with 1929, and you know in 20, 30, 40, 50 years. The New York Times is no longer the paper of record. You can't go, I read this article, like President Trump is slowing down, President Trump's mental capacity. Uh-huh. It is 100% fake. That, like, he only called me twice at 2 a.m. last week instead of 3 times.
3: You're saying he called you? I believe that he called you at 2 or 3 a.m.
4: That, you know, like that whole narrative, you had what was one of the greatest scandals of all time. that the coverage of the Biden administration, Joe Biden's diminished capacity, and the cover-up.
3: And that's why it's probably fair to raise these questions.
4: Where was the New York Times? We just had a three-hour cabinet meeting yesterday, Andrew. For 10 months, the Biden administration did not have a cabinet meeting. How are you going to invoke the 25th Amendment if the cabinet secretaries never see the president, which they didn't? That, you know, I hear from people in the Treasury building that I see President Trump more in a day than my predecessor saw Joe Biden in half a year.
0: Scott Bessent. I don't read the New York Times anymore. Yeah, all the news that fit the slant. I mean, it's unbelievable what happened in that newspaper. Seriously, think about it. Holy moly. The tradition.
1: I always thought the Washington Post and the LA Times were better back in their heyday.
0: Yeah. Well, I mean, of course, newspapers, you know, we don't even have one anymore. As far as I'm concerned, here in Atlanta,
1: we haven't had one here since the Gwinnett paper.
0: Yeah. We had the morning and afternoon, the Journal and Constitution,
1: and the
0: Gwinnett Daily News shamed both of them. So the New York Times had to buy them out and close them down. That's how bad it was.
1: No, the New York Times sold them to the AJC
0: and shut them. I'm sorry. New York Times owned the Gwinnett Daily News, which kicked ass. So the AJC, Cox Company, bought the thing and shut it down.
1: Well, but I thought the New York Times was all about journalism standards and you know, what doing what was right.
0: Yeah.
1: They took the money and ran and left Atlanta with no real paper.
0: Yeah, that's right. That's right. Exactly what happened. We lived through it. We remember when it was happening, we didn't really think much about it because it was still kind of going along. But then we realized, oh, my God, we're stuck with
1: these paper.
0: Guys. Yeah, it was a better paper. Yeah. 447, Kimmer Pete Flounder, Hump Day, go Braves. I think maybe the second time today. Anyway, it's all coming up. We're trying. All right,
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2: I'm sitting here thinking about when to play the thing coming up later, and I wasn't paying attention. It's my bad. Hey, Blondie! That's all she got.

0: 1976, Blondie released the debut single, Ex-Offender. It was written by Debbie Harry and Gary Valentine. The title of the song originally was Sex Offender, written about an 18-year-old boy being arrested for having sex with his younger girlfriend. Debbie Harry changed the lyrics, so the song was now about a prostitute being attracted to the police officer who busted her. Private Stock, the band's label, insisted the single be changed from Sex Offender to Ex-Offender, because they were nervous about the original title of Sex Offender. And so anyway, Debbie Harry, a debut album here. Let's see, Kimmer Payton founder, birthday list includes Thomas Hayden Church. Thomas Hayden Church is 66. Robert Dufresne on HBO's Divorce. Jack in Sideways, famous for that role. Mm-hmm. And also, to me, he'll be, oh, it says here, written, he'll always be Lowell on Wings.
1: And Sandman.
0: Thomas Hayden Church. Sandman, I don't think I saw that. I didn't see that.
1: The Spider-Man. He was a Sandman in the Spider-Man movie.
0: You know, I didn't.
1: He's a really good actor. Yeah, he's a very good actor.
0: Yeah. He seemed, in fact, I remember him in Sideways. He seems like kind of a big galoof or something, you know, as a kind of a thing. But he's really not that at all.
1: He was just in Shane Gillis's Netflix show.
0: It's
1: really? Two or three seasons.
0: I don't
1: And
0: that
1: was very funny, by the way. He played Shane's dad. And did a very good job with it.
0: I'll be darned. I did not know that. By the way, coming up, yesterday we mentioned, it's kind of long, so we're going to figure out a time to play it here, probably after 5:30, of the Paul Harvey bit about if he were the devil. And I have a history thing coming up later that I want to do and then show how Paul Harvey had this knocked in exactly. But first, let's do one more different history thing, or just for fun of it. On this day, 1943, the first commercially successful ballpoint pen. Laszlo Biro was a Hungarian newspaper editor. You notice the printer's ink on newspapers dried very quickly. The paper was dry and no smudges. He said, boy, this would be great for writing pens. Left the wet smudges on the paper when things to write with, and the ink was too thick to use in a typical fountain pen they use for printer's ink, so he developed a ball tip, a round part that was free to turn in a socket, and it would pick up ink from a cartridge as it turned and then deposit the ink on the paper. He patented the pen in Paris in 1938, but then he had to flee to Argentina because of the Nazis. That was 1938. It became successful 10 years later during the middle of it. The first patent actually for a ballpoint pen was in 1888, but it didn't work. It overflowed and clogged. And anyway, the first successful one was 1943. And, of course, I use them. I bet you I have 20 ballpoint pens and 50 cartridges that I refill everywhere in my house, including right around me right now. Let's see. Kimmer Payton Founder, how's it going? 404-741-1230. Oh, I saw this story, and I didn't see any video or photographs or pictures or artwork about the story. And it's the headline was, Couple in IVF Mix-Up, in vitro fertilization. A couple in mix-up will keep baby who's not genetically theirs after striking a deal with the biological parents. And I thought, boy, how'd you like to find out that your baby is not your baby, and then you got to go to the... I mean, oh, what a nightmare. Well, guess what?
1: From the looks at it, they can tell immediately.
0: Well, this is the thing. I didn't know that when I read the headline. There was no pictures or anything. And then I saw that full story and thought, oh, my God, the mother is a very attractive blonde, and the baby as black as the ace of spades. I mean, I'm sorry. It's like that TV show with a guy, you know, my friend Earl or whatever, my cousin Earl or whatever the hell it was, where his girlfriend was a bimbo and he caught her. She was cheating on him. Finally, she said, I'm not cheating you anymore. And she was pregnant and had a baby, and he was black from their black friend. You know what I mean? But holy cow.
1: What are the colors that make up green again? Red and yellow?
0: Red and yellow, yeah.
1: Was it red and yellow? That famous cartoon where the red crayon is looking at the yellow crayon wife, and she's holding a green baby brown or something. He's like, what?
0: I mean, my God, Tiffany and Stephen confirmed the identities of the genetic parents of their six-month-old daughter, Shay. And they've come to a mutually devised custody agreement. They're going to keep the baby. The embryo people obviously screwed up, And they obviously knew that it was a non-Caucasian baby to this white couple. And they confirmed it was not genetically related. Well, duh, but they had to go through with a genetic confirmation, but, you know, pretty freaking obvious. They intended to continue fostering a relationship and friendship with the other couple. And they're going to keep the baby. It's their baby, even though it's not biologically their baby. And the other couple has agreed, apparently, to, I guess, be part of it in some way, but let the baby stay with the people who bore it. I mean, what a situation. I'll bet they, you know, it sounds like they're working it out somehow, but how'd you like to be that kid? You know, and get together with you know, family meetings or Christmas stuff, and you get, you know, you go to the black parents' house where, no, they're not my parents. These are my parents of the white. I mean, how'd you like to go to PGA meetings or, you know, if you're an athlete and both sets of family parents want to come to the school to cheer for you and stuff, how you've got to figure that out? Oh, man.
1: You already got him going to PGA meetings?
0: PTA, I'm sorry. I don't even know.
1: I know he's black, but it doesn't necessarily mean he's going to be a good athlete there, you bigot.
0: I can't talk. I don't know what's the matter. I can't speak. I can't speak.
1: Well, the kid gets two families. Yeah. Maybe then, you know.
0: I know. I mean, they'll work it out. But, you know, I mean,
1: two sets of Christmas presents.
0: Can you imagine the daddy at the head of the operating thing when the mother's finally giving birth? I'll bet the doctor went, oh my God, because he'd be the first one to, hold on, people. This is going to be kind of a surprise. How about a flounder's funny? Flounder, we got probably another flounder's funny back there, I'll bet you.
2: I do enjoy edibles. I do.
3: Weed edibles, he's talking about.
2: I don't dabble in them. I really lean into them. Some of y'all think we're similar right now. You go, oh, I'm just like him, 20 milligrams. I get out that leaf blower, that patio's in trouble. I'm different. I take 70, 80 milligrams. I'm on my patio. Going, I am a leaf blower. yeah, I take a bunch, man. Yeah. I'm in there freestyling in the mirror. You know what I'm saying? Like, they don't know about the boy because I'm out on the street. Y'all been there. And then you're like, man, my cold is bars. Nobody's around, man. Man, I'm always spitting fire when I'm alone. Yeah, man. I'll take enough to where I'm scared in my own home. You ever done that? You ever creeped around your own apartment, yelling around the corner? It's going to be hard to kill me. I know the layout. Looking down a dark hallway. Grandpa, is that you? Say it's you.
3: Mr. Derek Stroop.
0: Derek Stroop.
3: Also calls himself Derek Yells because he's kind of loud.
0: Derek Yells. Well, he's certainly come to the right place. Kimber, Payton, Flounder, our number is 404-741-1230, 741-1230. By the way, I know I'm uninformed about most social media type things, but is this business called Facebook Marketplace a real thing?
1: Oh, it's big. That's a lot of people say. I'm always wary of it. If you do it, go meet them in a police parking lot.
3: Well, yeah, I'm using it right now because I'm trying to find a treadmill for Candace and I, or Veronica and I.
1: Yeah. You can find boats on there. You can find all cars, all kinds of stuff.
0: There's a Facebook Marketplace story coming up that turned kind of ugly, and I'm thinking, man, you know, you don't want to meet somebody behind the Walmart warehouse at 2 in the morning, clearly, but even at somebody's house you can be. I mean, how do you check these things? Anyway, it's all coming up. Kimber, Payton, Flounder. And the latest on the politicians in Georgia, you Republicans better get your act together because we got a new leader. So how about getting behind them? Where's the comments? Anybody saluting Rick Jackson? Jackson from the GOP yet? Anybody? Good Lord. Ah, look out. 5 o'clock. Stand by.
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5: News. President Trump back in D.C. after attending the G7 summit, and that's where he signed the temporary ceasefire agreement between the U.S. and Iran. Fox's Alex Hogan with more.
6: Iran also confirming that it has signed the deal as well, so we're also learning more about the details of the agreement. It will end the naval blockade, reopen the Strait of Hormuz, toll-free for for 60 days, so there will be more talks to take place to determine the next steps after that. It calls for Iran to dilute its highly enriched uranium. It would lift sanctions on Iran. The U.S. will help develop, quote, at least $300 billion for the reconstruction and economic development of the Islamic Republic of Iran. And President Trump multiple times reiterated the argument that the money is not coming from the U.S.
7: It's not our money. It's their money. And we froze it. At a certain point in time, I guess we're going to have to give it back.
6: This agreement will kick off 60 more days of future negotiations.
5: Meantime, a Senate hearing to confirm U.S. Attorney for the Southern District of New York, Jay Clayton, as Director of National Intelligence, postponed Wednesday. This after President Trump ordered him not to appear. Senate Minority Leader Chuck Schumer reacting.
8: Every action he takes undercuts our safety for his own ridiculous, sometimes even indiscernible, political motivation.
5: Clayton's nomination came after President Trump faced bipartisan backlash for his decision to appoint Federal Housing Finance Agency head Bill Pulte as acting director of national intelligence. And that $400 million luxury jet that Qatar gifted to the U.S. a year ago has been completely refurbished to become the new interim Air Force One. President Trump reportedly considering making the first flight on the new jet. His trip to Mount Rushmore in South Dakota next month is part of celebrations for America's 250th birthday. 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
0: Herp! Huh! Herp, help, herp, herp, herp, herp, herp, herp, herp, herp. Let's get it together, ladies. Left shoulder, right of life, ready on your dog target. Huh! Road guards out. Look out. It's only me. It's only the Kimmer with Pete Davis and Flounder, the mechanical mangler at the controls. How y'all doing? 404-741-1230, 741-1230. We got Holy Crap at Sports. We got Pete's Tweets. We got Flounder's Funnies. We got a lot of newsy stuff going on here, some weird newsy stuff we'll catch up with, too. And the latest on the, you know, the Donald Trump thing, I don't know what's going on. And by the way, how the hell is it possible that the freaking stock market yesterday, what, didn't it go up and set a freaking record? And again this morning, and now it's down 500?
1: That's a joke.
0: I mean, what the hell? I think they're doing it just because every time they do it, people make money by the, because they have to call their broker or something, I guess. I don't know. I don't do the
1: they're
0: stock
1: banksters.
0: Market.
1: They're banksters. They can do anything they want. They've proven it. They trashed the economy in 2008. None of them went to jail.
0: Yeah. Well, in fact, I'm still working because of the banksters, what they did. Remember the bundling of the tranches and the subprime mortgages and the real estate scandal?
1: They do
0: and,
1: what they want.
0: And all my two vacation properties that were my nest egg for my kids gone. Just, you know, everything fell apart. It was unbelievable. And they're still, I don't know what's going on. I don't get it. How the hell could the Dow Jones go down 800 freaking points or whatever? I mean, this is unbelievable. It was set a record. Yeah. Well, whatever. Anyway, Donald Trump, we'll play a Donald Trump cut here in a second. But first, once again, we started the program congratulating Rick Jackson and Mike Collins in particular for the two major races in the runoff and so forth, and now this final thing. But I still can't believe the fact. Now I don't have, you know, a line into the Al Jazeera constipation, what's left of the digital newspaper in this town. So, and I haven't gotten in a press release to send into me about anybody in the Republican Party of Georgia congratulating Rick Jackson. So far, in fact, I think Flounder mentioned that there was a comment from Burt Jones, who said something like, let's go Republican Party. I mean, it wasn't, he didn't even mention the name Rick Jackson. I can't believe it. And what's the governor? Where's he been? Has he said anything? You know, boy, here we go. Let's start off with a new thing. I mean, they should be really releasing a statement. Again, just off the top of my head. And again, I got nothing. I'm just an old fart with no skills and no of any kind. Here's what should have been said by either Burt Jones or Governor Kemp. Well, that race turned up, sure came up, was an interesting race, man. It was a hard-fought race, and by golly, something really special has happened here. We have a brand new day in America and a brand new day in Georgia. We've picked Rick Jackson to be our standard bearer to make this party strong as it's ever been in Georgia and go ahead in victory in November to have a new governor of Georgia to take over from Brian Kemp. Anybody could have said, congratulations, Rick. If I'd been Burt Jones, and somebody said, well, you know, the poor bastard had to go back and now run the legislature after he got creamed in the election, so he's been busy and he probably feels bad, stuff like that. So what? This is the governorship we're talking about. How hard would it have been for Burt Jones or Brian Kemp to release a statement saying, boy, that was a tough race. Holy cow. But I'm sure glad it's over. Now on to the work at hand. Congratulations, Rick Jackson. You did a great job. You're the guy. We're behind you now. Let's start having meetings and rallies and take us over the top. Congratulations. We're behind you now. We find whatever. Something. Nothing.
1: Not the same night or next day. They're butt hurt. They got to go home and lick their wounds, and then in a few days
0: they could have mentioned his name.
1: No.
0: They could have said congratulations, Rick Jackson, for winning the election. They could have. But why would they do that? Why would they want to do that? Mention his freaking name.
1: Maybe
0: that
1: he did.
0: Won.
1: We didn't hear it.
0: Oh, yeah. It's possible we didn't hear it.
1: That's
0: right. Possible that it's all over the news, and by golly, we just didn't get our press release.
3: Now, I'm pretty sure, I mean, Burt Jones acknowledged the defeat at his concession speech and probably said congratulations. I don't know his exact words, but neither him or Kemp have gone out publicly to endorse or congratulate him on social media officially on their accounts.
0: Yeah. Has nobody seen them to ask them, what do you think, or what's your reaction, or what do we do now, or something? I mean, my God.
1: Maybe the head of the GOP, whoever that is, who is the head of the Republican Party in this state?
0: I don't know.
1: They should have come out and said, okay, on behalf of the Republican Party, yeah, it's time to get behind our candidate.
0: Yeah. Congratulations, Rick Jackson. We have our candidate, and now let's go.
1: Maybe they have done that.
0: Well,
1: I mean, I don't follow the GOP leadership. Twitter
0: well,
1: page,
0: wouldn't
1: so.
0: It be on our? Wouldn't it be on social media locally? Wouldn't we be seeing something somewhere if somebody said anything?
1: I don't know if I've ever gotten a
0: here.
1: Tweet
0: we go
1: from
0: again.
1: That.
0: How is it possible that somebody could have just used his freaking name? I mean, just say congratulations, Rick Jackson. You fought a good. You fought
1: say
0: a
1: his
0: good,
1: name.
0: I mean, something.
1: Say
0: his
1: Heisenberg.
0: Name.
1: Say my name.
0: Oh, he's the one who killed him. Yeah, he really. Yeah,
1: you know who I am.
0: You know who I am.
1: Say
0: that's
1: my
0: right.
1: name.
0: God, I still seriously. Man,
1: I meant to send that to Flounder. Did you see that Saul Goodman has got a new commercial?
3: I did
1: the joke
3: see that.
1: May be out of prison. Yeah, you should get that play. He's got a commercial with a little surprise at the end, talking about the 250th anniversary of America.
0: Oh, we got to get it.
3: What's the last Saul? I'm sorry.
0: Saul Goodman.
1: Saul Goodman. Yeah.
0: And it's a commercial for about America's birthday?
1: It's just a tweet. It's just a tweet, basically, him talking about your rights. Because he's a lawyer.
0: Is it an audio thing, in other words? Is it a social media thing?
1: No, he does it all in mime, Kimmer. He just basically, he records it. It's all him doing hand.
0: Well, he's looking for a recording.
3: Right, hold on.
1: It's on Twitter. Social media.
0: All right. Here we go.
13: Hi, I'm Saul Goodman. Did you know you have rights? Well, you do. Sure, they're old-timey. They were written by a bunch of guys in powdered wigs and knee socks. Boring. But believe it or not, they're still surprisingly relevant. Your rights include, but are not limited to, freedom of speech, freedom of assembly, freedom of the press, freedom against unreasonable searches and seizures, etc., etc. Wow, you lucky so-and-so. Look at you. You got rights coming out the wazoo. All because a whole bunch of good people, 250 years worth, sacrificed everything they had for this awesome wallpaper behind me. Know your rights. And for the love of Mike, don't ever give them up.
14: I'm Mike, and I approve this message.
0: I Mike them, dead eye Mike. And I'm surprised they didn't have that guy Bream or Cream. What the hell was his name? They got blown up, with the face blown up and at the nursing
1: Fring.
0: Home.
1: Gus Fring.
0: Fring, yeah. What a great series that was. And again, I didn't like it when it came out. I don't know.
1: Yeah, it started slow. Yeah. God, it was slow.
0: It was just a teacher in a classroom. Good. Yeah. But boy, did it do something. Holy cow. What a deal. Anyway, again, just lamenting the business on the Donald Trump stuff. On Monday, Donald Trump Jr. praised Rick Jackson as a patriot building MAGA and so forth. But I'm surprised we haven't heard. Well, anyway, I don't want to label a point. Donald Trump did congratulate. Well, for example, Donald Trump, the president, did congratulate Mike Collins for running a Senate race in Georgia against the pathetic. He calls him the pathetic failed Democrat Senator John Ostergoff, who's a joke in D.C. Nobody even knows who he is. I'll be doing big Trump rallies for Mike in Georgia. So he congratulated Mike Collins, and I'm hoping at some point he'll start talking about Rick Jackson, at least locally.
1: I guess Republican voters decided they'd rolled the dice on one, you know, football star, and Herschel didn't work, so Derek Dooley, no thanks.
0: Well, I don't understand why there hasn't been I don't feel anything. I don't feel any excitement. I don't feel any electricity. I don't feel, boy, what a race, and he's, now we got our guy, nothing. But I
1: thank God Rick Jackson's not going to sit around and wait for the GOP to do it. He's going to do it himself.
0: Yeah. So anyway, well, then we got that going for us tonight. And one quick thing here: we mentioned this business with Facebook Marketplace. A woman named Jean Gregg, 40 years old, and her teenage son were selling a watch to a buyer, a kid named John Ford, at a meetup on the front porch of their home in Indiana near the University of Notre Dame, 10:00 at night. The kid shows up on the porch. The exchange was common for the son. He's made a lot of sales through Facebook Marketplace a lot of times before. They got to the porch. This young kid pulled out a handgun, inspecting the timepiece. The mother stepped in to support her son. The guy went over the edge. The mother wedged herself between the kid, the two teens. The gunman ran away and started shooting, hit the mother in the head and killed her. Facebook Marketplace. The kid, by the way, a teenager, and if you took a look at him, he looks like a freaking gangbanger. He's got the braid roll things and flying all. I mean, he looks like a gangster. 10:00 at night, pulls her gun and shoots him. The mom got in between and shot her in the head. They caught him. He ran away. They caught him. But still, I mean, over a watch, Facebook Marketplace. Meeting place. All right, hold on. Holy crap, sports coming up. See what the Braves are doing. And we still got some tweets, and we got Flounder's Funnies, and we got this stuff. And Apple, the new Apple sunglasses taking on Meta. Oh, boy. Look out.
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0: Well, we could have some flooding coming up here. 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
25: Well, it's clarity. 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And I had a client come in the other day, and she thought, and she is exceptionally conservative financially, and that's the way she had told her financial advisor to investors. She thought she was paying very little in fees. We came in, did a full review of her portfolio. She was taking a great deal of risk, so much so that she, in a good market, was down like 15-20%. But then the thing that really put her over the top, the thing that she had no idea was, is she was paying about 4.5% a year in fees. Mm. It was an outrageous kick in the teeth to her. 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
0: It was on this day the tallest married couple in 1871. Martin Van Buren Bates, 7'6". His bride, Anna, 7'11". And they have normally just like big people. And now, holy crap, it's sports with Pete Davis.
1: Happy National Mascot Day. Hug a blooper.
0: Oh, well, as you should. I love it. No.
1: Braves continued their rained-out mini-game from last night and went about as well today as yesterday as they lose to the Giants 7-2.
0: Oh,
1: Grant Hay-Holmes took the loss, falls to 4-3, going just two innings, gave up four hits and three runs. But Drake Baldwin did something amazing last night in his first at-bat since coming off the injured list.
0: Mm. 3-1 pitch. And he hits it deep to center field. A massive swing. Drake Baldwin is back in the building. A 1-1 game in the first. Outstanding.
1: Ben Ingram on Sister Station 680 The Fan. It was the longest home run of the season. I mean, it's way up there. You don't see that.
0: Cool.
1: Mauricio Dubon, the other Atlanta RBI. Game two of the three-game set tonight in Truist Park. Left-hander Carson Wisenhunt for San Francisco. He has got no record so far this season. The 1-1 J.R. Richie for us, he's got an earned run average of 3.82. Here's his chance to solidify his place.
0: That's right.
1: In the starting
0: young
1: rotation.
0: Kid. Yeah.
1: Against a bad team.
0: Yeah.
1: Bravo's now 7 games ahead of Philly. The Giants in 4th place in the National League West, 16.5 games behind the Dodgers.
0: Mm.
1: Ronald Acuña Jr., a long way from coming back, according to manager Walt Weiss. It's the same hamstring pull he had the last time. He missed 3 weeks pretty much the last time. It's going to be longer probably this time.
0: Brutal.
1: Yeah. Can't get healthy.
0: No.
1: He just cannot get healthy.
0: Yeah.
1: But you got to wonder, when the contract starts winding down, do you trade him or try and resign him?
0: I don't know what
1: you think. He can't stay healthy.
0: If this is a muscle thing, too many, you say, sometimes it's just too many muscles that can't, you know,
1: I don't know how they
0: stretch.
1: Come back as quick from a hamstring. I pulled 2 hamstrings in my life on both legs.
0: Brutal.
1: And it took months.
0: It's like sciatica. It's just, you can't, brutal.
1: It's horrible. Jay has this little stat. The Athletics, whether they're playing in Philadelphia, Kansas City, Oakland, or Sacramento, are 0-23 all time when they allow 20 plus runs in a game.
0: I would think 20 runs. That's a lot for major leagues. I'm sorry.
1: But somebody went back.
0: It's all those years.
1: 1900.
0: Yeah, I guess.
1: Anyway.
0: Oakland.
1: College World Series in Omaha saw Georgia eliminate Texas 2-0. Sorry, Flounder. 2-0 last night. West Virginia sent Troy packing with a 12-0 pasting. And today, North Carolina is taking on the Mountaineers. I did not check that score recently. I don't know what's going on there. Tonight, UGA is the home team against Oklahoma. The other day, the camera caught Sooners pitcher LJ Mercurius.
0: Yeah.
1: Not too curious about how his younger brother Xander was doing during the game. LJ was spotted in the bullpen with sunglasses on, nonchalantly reading a book while little bro was on the mound in the biggest game of his life. LJ says he was trying to relax his nerves by reading the title of the tome, Stay Calm and Trust God.
0: Oh, my.
1: I guess it must have worked.
0: Good message.
1: The Falcons released their training camp schedule. Rookies will report a few days ahead of veterans, and the first full team practice of training camp is going to be July 29th. Falcons will have a total of 10 practices open to you fans, including a practice for season ticket members on Friday, July 31st, and the under-the-lights practice at a local high school, don't know which, on Saturday, August 8th. Quarterback Michael Penix expects to be ready to practice full-time for the start of the camp. Falcons are signing defensive end Keyshawn Banks, defensive tackle Devonsha Maxwell, and wide receiver Antoine Wells Jr., all of whom played in the UFL during this last season.
0: Oh.
1: Two of them have prior NFL experience. The Falcons released receiver Casey Washington, defensive tackle Elijah Garcia, and defensive end C.J. Nunnally IV.
0: You know, every once in a while, I'm trying to interrupt, every once in a while I see a UFC highlight something. There's a couple of good players out there so they can still move around the football. And also, let me ask you, do we know yet if the Falcons have, they haven't named a starting quarterback, have they? With what's going on because of the injuries?
1: No, they have not named. It looks like Tua's got the lead right now.
0: Yeah, yeah.
1: And speaking of which, 9th inning, North Carolina is leading West Virginia 12-7.
0: Wow.
1: That is a double elimination game, so they're going to play another one, I guess, after that or somebody else.
0: Mercy.
1: Broncos linebacker Jonathan Cooper and his girlfriend Jade Feigen arrested 2 weeks ago when police arrived at the player's Colorado home and determined on the altercation over the contents of each other's phones had happened.
0: Oh, boy.
1: But on yesterday, the district attorney dropped the charges against the woman while keeping the 5 charges against the player, including the strangulation one. That's a felony.
0: Oh, geez.
1: So here's what Cooper's lawyer, Harvey Steinberg, said. Nice
0: right,
1: Irish boy.
0: All right, sir.
1: And I quote, white woman admits she was the aggressor. Admit she grabbed my client's phone out of his hand. Admit she went through it without his permission. Admit she threw it against the wall, damaging it. She makes allegations against my client, which police don't appear to believe. Charges dismissed against the white woman. Prosecution against black man continues.
0: Uh-oh.
1: Justice in America, end quote.
0: Okie dokie.
1: All right.
0: So we got the black guy, the white girl, and the Jewish lawyer. Man, this could be a freaking,
1: well, that always
0: sitcom.
1: Works out well. Yeah, it's, yeah, really.
0: The
1: Three's
0: TV
1: company.
0: Show, yeah, that's right.
1: Come and step in my room. Meanwhile, at the Cup of the World, Lionel Messi made history last night by tying Miroslav Klose's record for most men's World Cup goals at 16, scoring a hat trick to lead Argentina to a 3-0 win over the French-hating Algerians in Kansas City. The hat trick, the 11th of Messi's international career, but his first at the Cup. He's 38, became the oldest player to score 3 goals in a game at the tourney, exactly 20 years to the day he scored his first goal. At age 18 or something like that.
0: At 38 years old?
1: Yeah. He's amazing. If he's within 15 yards of that goal and gets the ball, he's going to score 9 times out of 10.
0: Well, you know,
1: he's amazing.
0: I was going to ask you, because I don't know squat about soccer, but it seems to me that the reason that he may be able to score the goal more than other people, it's just a ball and you're all running, so it's all the same thing. But he has some kind of an extra skipping quick step or something that gets him a foot ahead of the defender or something.
1: He's strong, accurate, kicks with both feet, and they showed in, I think, his second goal last night. Everybody else was standing around. He's not even in the picture.
0: Yeah.
1: All of a sudden, there's like 4 of the other guys there, Algerians, and out of nowhere, he comes from the left and comes in and kicks the ball in because he's hustling.
0: Yeah.
1: He's hustling while everybody else is standing around looking.
0: Yeah.
1: And by the way, he scored all 3 goals for him, so much for soccer being a team game. Jeez, Lionel, let somebody else have a go at it.
0: 38 years old, too. Wow.
1: It's also, you know, basically he's in his 6th World Cup. He scored in 5 of them. He's also in the lead to win the Golden Boot for most goals scored. And the other games played yesterday, the Frogs of France finally woke up and slayed Senegal 3-1.
0: Yeah.
1: Mbappe had 2 goals for the French. The other was scored by Claude Giusteau.
0: Ha ha!
1: The rowboat enthusiast.
0: Explorer.
1: That's right. He took time off of ocean exploring to play a little soccer. The rowboat enthusiast of Norway embarrassed Iraq 4-1. The lone Iraqi goal scored by Saddam Hussein. Norwegian Erling Haaland had 2 goals. The other 2 were by Leif Erikson and Eric the Red. Today, the port-loving Portuguese played to a 1-1 tie with the Congo DR. The DR stands for the deep regret visitors feel when going there. Another example of a country most didn't believe should be in the cup, holding their own with the major powers of the sport. We saw it with Spain, saw it for the first half in France. We've seen it with the others.
0: Yeah.
1: Vasco da Gama scored the goal for Portugal. The effete English have a 3-2 lead over the crunchy Croatians in the second half going on right now. Bill Shakespeare, the goal for England. Mm-hmm. Actually, he's got 2 goals today.
0: Oh?
1: Tonight, goat-loving Ghana takes on the Panamanian Canal Wardens, and the undulating underdogs of Uzbekistan play the Colombian Cocaine Cartel. And now your daily World Cup question.
0: Yes.
1: Messi broke Miroslav Klose's record.
0: Yeah.
1: What country did Miroslav play for?
0: He played for Czechoslovakia.
1: 9!
0: Ah, Germany.
1: Germany. He played for Germany.
0: Freddie
1: the German, speaking of which, Freddie the German tourist has now been invited to be a storm chaser in Oklahoma. Don't know if he's accepted it yet. A European getting up close and personal with a twister is what I'd sign up to watch. I'd pay good money to see that.
0: What
1: by the way,
0: time.
1: Elsa, the hot Swedish tourist, says, can I go too?
0: Oh, boy. But they'd be happy to take her along.
1: Yes.
0: We
1: yes.
0: want some video.
1: Everyone who wants to continue doing play-by-play for Turkish television, step forward.
0: Yeah.
1: Not so fast, Murat Şimen.
0: Oh.
1: It was the worst nightmare for a sports broadcaster. Iran and New Zealand playing to a 2-2 draw when the commentator started the broadcast with the two teams completely mixed up in his head. For the entire opening 4 minutes, he described Zealand's attacks as Iran's and Iran's as New Zealand's, never once catching himself. Wasn't until the camera showed Iranian forward Mehdi Taremi from behind, his name printed clearly across his shoulders, that Şimen seemed to realize something was off.
0: Uh-oh.
1: Yes, boys and girls, that's what we in the broadcasting biz call a clue. And he's no rookie. Şimen has called matches since 2008, was the network sports chief in the past. But don't worry. TRT realized it was just a mistake, and everyone has moved on.
0: No, they have. Well, that's good. Forgive him and everything.
1: Or
0: yes. Yeah.
1: TRT has pulled Şimen from the rest of its World Cup team, pending on investigation, calling the error unacceptable for someone as his experience. He will not be back on the air for the remainder of the tourney.
0: Wow.
1: But it could have been worse for Murat. He could have called Istanbul by its real name, Constantinople. They don't like that
0: there. Not happy, no.
1: Ivory Coast beat Ecuador on Sunday, but 2 weeks ago, one of the Coast players arrested in France for allegedly trying to fix a game when he played for the team in Nice.
0: Oh,
1: so why not let him play in the World Cup?
0: There you go.
1: Scottish fans in Boston donated $30,000 to charities in Providence as a thank you for welcoming them into the World Cup, $10,000 to a children's hospital cancer unit, $10,000 to teach soccer underprivileged kids to play. But unfortunately, $6,500 will go to teach kids how to play the bagpipes.
0: Oh, yeah, man. No,
1: I thought they liked us.
0: Yeah.
1: Hey, golfers, slow your roll. No. And drive. The proposed golf ball rollback spearheaded by the United States Golf Association and RNA will now take place as a single-date implementation in January of 2030. The two governing bodies had a first-ever joint statement today. Last March, the USGA announced it might not implement the new overall distance standard, which would reduce the elite driving distances by 15 yards, until 30. The USGA and RNA had previously stated the new testing rules would apply to the elite players in 2028 before affecting all golfers in 2030. Augusta National Golf Club Chairman Fred Ridley and former Masters champions Jack Nicklaus, Gary Player, and Tom Watson will support the governing body's efforts to reduce the elite driving distance, say it's part of golf's integrity.
0: Yeah.
1: Augusta National and the PGA of America were not part of today's joint statement. They don't prefer joints. They prefer vaping, I guess.
0: Yeah. Well, the whole thing's ridiculous. I watch the pros every once in a while. They hit 7 irons, 200 yards.
1: I don't know what that means.
0: It means it's outrageous. It's just you can't. All the golf courses are out of date because they hit it too far.
1: And now, just in case Brendan Sorsby is listening, Scottie Scheffler will be favored heading into the U.S. Open tomorrow for his 15th consecutive major as the pre-tournament favorite or co. Scheffler has a plus 445 odds at DraftKings Sportsbook to win at Shinnecock Hills Golf Club this weekend, but his odds are longer across the sportsbook marketplace, reaching as high as plus 550 as of this morning. Hmm. The forecast calling for winds exceeding 20 miles per hour early in the weekend.
0: Good. I love it.
1: It's a difficult course already.
0: I love it.
1: Brooks Koepka won it the last time it was played there in 2018, finished at plus one. But last week, Koepka pulled out of the Canadian Open after eating too much mayonnaise. He claimed it was a hand injury, but we all saw the sandwiches, Brooks.
0: Yeah, we did that.
1: Speaking of Sorsby, he's entering the NFL supplemental draft, heavy emphasis on the mental part of the draft. Mm. It's been 3 years since the league had one. No one actually has been selected since 2019 when Arizona chose safety Jalen Thompson. And their sports.
0: I'll be damned. Pete Davis. Kevin, Pete, and Flounder, Hump Day, and so much more coming up. We got tweets, and we'll do a little reflecting on what changed in America years ago, and sum everything up here shortly. Stand by.

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0: Singing for yesterday, the Beatles, on this day in 1965, working at Abbey Road Studios. They finished the work on the new Paul McCartney song, Yesterday. They did overdubbing of an additional vocal track by McCartney and a string quartet. They also recorded Act Naturally for Ringo's vocals on Help, the album. And the song Wait, they did in four takes, which was not included on the Help album, but it was on the following LP, Rubber Soul. Yesterday. All right. Big time Beatles. Our birthday list, a couple of sports birthdays here, Pete Davis. Venus Williams, a tennis star, 46. Is she the murderer or was that her sister? Which one? I forgot.
1: Neither are murderers.
0: All right, murderers.
1: Convicted.
0: No, I got there. Never. No convictions. But anyway.
1: No.
0: Anyway, Venus is 46. And her sister's the bully, right? Isn't it? Who's the big tough bully one? Serena said she's going to rip some girl's throat out.
1: That was a long time ago.
0: Oh, my God. Anyway, Dan Jansen, the skater, 61 years old today, Pete Davis. And I had a little fun with this one. I took some video this morning because I have a pic of my training. Did I send you this video? I might have about the birthday I was looking for, and I showed the video of some of my stuff, my famous people I've met. Peter Lupus. Which, by the way, would be a horrible medical diagnosis. Peter Lupus is 94 years old today. And when he came into the studio, I took some video of him. I put on Facebook and YouTube. And when he came into the studio, I interviewed him. Yeah, like 93 or 94, something like that. And he looked the same as he did in Mission Impossible. He was the strong man, Willie. And he was promoting, doing commercials, which is why I came on the radio station to promote his product, was some kind of a vitamin stick juice or something, where he would actually bring the little tab of vitamin juice and suck on it like out of a straw or something and put it back in his pocket and just give you a little pick-me-up during the day or something. It was the damnest thing I ever saw. Do an interview and he'd suck on this little straw thing for a while. Peter Lupus, 94 years old. And by the way, when I put that video up of all the people, I've like a picture board of all some of these famous people I've interviewed, and there's actual pictures of not only Willie, Peter Lupus, Don Ameche, Kelsey Grammer, Rush Limbaugh, G. Gordon Liddy on my Harley. Wanted to take my Harley for a ride, and I said no. I was afraid he's going to take off. I was interviewing, and I drove my Harley to work that day and met him to do my TV interview for ABC with G. Gordon Liddy after he got out of prison. And he hopped on my Harley and wanted to take off. I said, no. Phil Donahue, Mr. T, John Wayne Bobbitt, all those people. And by the way, for the record, here's what some of the reaction was when I put that video up there. Hey, Clint says, can you tell me the story about meeting Rush?

0: Limbaugh, and another. Deborah says, what a life you've had. And Carlton says, keep telling stories, Kimmer. Remember, you got the pictures, you got the stories, and you can't take them with you. Well, which is fine. Anyway, I'll change for that. Now, this is going to take a second, but I think it's worth it. On this day in 1963, the Supreme Court ruled that school-sponsored Bible reading in public schools is unconstitutional. It had been banned the previous year, school prayer. One of the plaintiffs was William J. Murray. His refusal to participate in Bible readings at school resulted in bullying that was condoned by administrators. Ironically, 17 years later, in 1980, Murray converted to Christianity and eventually became a Baptist minister. Now, his mother was Madeline Murray O'Hare.
1: Yeah.
0: And she was the founder of the Organization of American Atheists, and she was murdered by a former employee of American Atheists. But again, the Bible reading in schools and public schools banned in 1963. Now, flounder, if you will, years ago, I heard this for the first time. We're going to play it again. It's longer than normally you hear as a bit on our radio station. But here is Paul Harvey, speaking of banning Bibles, here's Paul Harvey telling us what he would do if he were the devil.
2: If I were the devil, if I were the devil, if I were the prince of darkness, I'd want to engulf the whole world in darkness, and I'd have a third of its real estate and four-fifths of its population, but I wouldn't be happy until I had seized the ripest apple on the tree, thee. So I'd set about however necessary to take over the United States. I'd subvert the churches first. I'd begin with a campaign of whispers. With the wisdom of a serpent, I would whisper to you as I whispered to Eve. Do as you please. To the young, I would whisper that the Bible is a myth. I would convince them that man created God instead of the other way around. I would confide that what's bad is good and what's good is square. And the old, I would teach to pray after me, Our Father, which art in Washington. And then I'd get organized. I'd educate authors in how to make lurid literature exciting so that anything else would appear dull and uninteresting. I'd threaten TV with dirtier movies and vice versa. I'd peddle narcotics to whom I could. I'd sell alcohol to ladies and gentlemen of distinction. I'd tranquilize the rest with pills. If I were the devil, I'd soon have families at war with themselves, churches at war with themselves, and nations at war with themselves until each in its turn was consumed. And with promises of higher ratings, I'd have mesmerizing media fanning the flames. If I were the devil, I would encourage schools to refine young intellects, but neglect to discipline emotions. Just let those run wild. Until before you knew it, you'd have to have drug-sniffing dogs and metal detectors at every schoolhouse door. Within a decade, I'd have prisons overflowing. I'd have judges promoting pornography. Soon I could evict God from the courthouse, then from the schoolhouse, and then from the houses of Congress. And in his own churches, I would substitute psychology for religion and deify science. I would lure priests and pastors into misusing boys and girls and church money. If I were the devil, I'd make the symbol of Easter an egg and the symbol of Christmas a bottle. If I were the devil, I'd take from those who have and give to those who wanted until I had killed the incentive of the ambitious. And what'll you bet? I couldn't get whole states to promote gambling as the way to get rich. I would caution against extremes in hard work, in patriotism, in moral conduct. I would convince the young that marriage is old-fashioned, that swinging is more fun, that what you see on TV is the way to be. And thus I could undress you in public, and I could lure you into bed with diseases for which there is no cure. In other words, if I were the devil, I'd just keep right on doing what he's doing.
1: Paul Harvey.
0: Mm-hmm.
1: Good day.
0: That was from 1965. And again, remember, they started out with the Bible. Take it out of school. Stop this prayer business. Yeah. You know, I mean, there's a lot. I mean, seriously, think about this. And especially now, good grief. And again, if I were a teacher today, all those comments of all those foreigners showing us how much they love America, what we're about, and showing the country and everything else, I'd play those in every classroom in America.
3: Oh, they started the backlash. You knew it was sooner or later. The Daily Mail, which comes out of London, had two stories right in a row trashing America and how some of the people here don't like it. You know, the backlash is already started. They can't stand it.
0: Oh,
3: that's fine. Oh, by the way, your good friend last night, Vernon Jones, got trounced.
0: Oh, he did? Well, Vernon, come on, man. I mean, please. He's been two or three different political affiliation. He said, come on, Vernon. Time to give it up, I think, isn't it? I used to drive by my house hoping to find my wife out at the pool, I think, or something. Anyways, 546. Give her a big flounder.
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0: All right, we got now. It's only me. It's only the Kimmer with Pete Davis and Flounder. 10 before 6. I got a double whammy here for you today. On this day, 1965, the Kinks and the Moody Blues made their U.S. concert debut at the Academy of Music in New York City. 1965, the Kinks and Moody Blues. I got a Moody Blues song in my music magic stick. A couple of birthdays here for you. George Clinton, the singer, 79. Barry Manilow, living legend. Mandy, I write the songs. McDonald's commercial. Barry Manilow's 83. John Grease, the guy who played Uncle Rico on Napoleon Dynamite. He was also in White Lotus. John Grease is 69. Bobby Farrelly, one half of the famous Farrelly Brothers, behind Something About Mary, Kingpin, Dumb and Dumber, Shallow Hall, Three Stooges. Bobby Farrelly, 68. And Jason Patrick, 60 years old. Corey Haim's brother, Haim, I guess, in The Lost Boys. Sandra Bullock's love interest in Speed 2. The grandson of comedy legend Jackie Gleason, Jason Patrick, at 60. Jason's dad was Jason Miller, who played Father Damien in The Exorcist. Wow, I didn't know that. Jason Patrick was in Sleepers. Tough movie there. Great movie, very hard. And all he, you know what the character name he played? Shakes. The character Shakes in the movie Sleepers. Shakes was our caddy who gave you your golf shirt, Derpy Davis, and Flounder and me, too, also. And his buddy Brent, anyway. Okay, now, on this day in history. Well, now, oh, yeah, here we go. Oops, that's not it. Hold on. Here we go. On this day in history, 1922, Sir Arthur Conan Doyle's wife performs a seance for Harry Houdini. And she wanted to bring Harry Houdini's dead mother, sending him a message. Well, Harry Houdini said, that message really could not have been from my mother, lady, since it was in English, a language my mother didn't speak and never used with her son. Sir Arthur Conan Doyle, of course, the creator of Sherlock Holmes, was a believer in mysticism and fairies and psychic powers. Houdini made it famously a life mission to debunk that kind of stuff. Sir Arthur Conan Doyle and Houdini had been close friends for years, but the event of a seance for his dead mother created a rift between the two that even included threats of lawsuits, as Houdini went on to debunk Doyle's favorite mediums. 1922. Holy smokes. All right, Kimmer P. and Flounder. Now, an update on the terror. Remember the terrified woman in Brazil who was in, well, she wasn't terrified to do it. In fact, she said, gee, I wonder who talked me into this. And then this was in Brazil at a very famous place for cliff diving type stuff. And the three or four guys lifted her over their head. And she's flat out like an arrow. And it's like they shoot an arrow out of a bow. And so the four guys are getting up to post the video to shoot her. And then someone says, hey, wait a minute, what about the bungee cord thing? And they forgot to attach a bungee cord. And they shot her like an arrow to her death while her fiancé watched a crash below. It turns out one of the guy's instructors was sending the student plummeting to her death without a rope 4 years ago was filmed faking of death of a woman in a black body bag throwing over the same cliff. That's kind of a joke. And also, right before that happened, the jumping instructor, identified as Gustavo, was putting the jumping equipment on another woman at the same place at the same time, and he said she got scared and gave up. So as he turned his back, he went to work on another customer, and then the other workers lifted up this woman, Freitas, the 18-year-old, over their heads and tossed her off the 130-foot abandoned railway span. Skeleton bridge, they called it, forgot to attach the cord, and she's dead. And a woman right before her changed her mind and is alive.
3: You had one job. One job. Attach the cord.
0: Yeah, and two of the guys fled. They had to track them with military helicopters to find them. And then they all said, well, we have amnesia. I don't know what happened. I don't remember what happened. I don't know what happened. We're blacked out. Yeah.
10: You want to be my head latex salesman.
0: Oh, my God. I mean, holy smokes. Anyway, let's see. Also, and I don't know. Tell me if this is a thing. Apple is preparing a new AI juiced up AirPod with sunglasses, going head to head with Meta. The latest development, what they call visual intelligence technology, analyzing images and providing instant context, resembling current AirPod models, but with tiny cameras in the stems. Rather than capturing photos or video, the computer vision cameras will serve as sensors, supplying Siri with visual context, like helping improve navigation turn-by-turn walking directions. Launching this new smart glasses next year, the shades will compete with products from Zuckerberg Meta, which has Ray-Ban and Oakley sunglasses. And they're under criticism now because their users are recording come-ons of unsuspected women being recorded and then posting it online. Well, the new ones of Apple will apparently have external lights that will tell people or show alert people that the wearer is recording them and sending stuff to ear to the iCloud or the cloud or whatever they call it. Hey, I don't even know what this means. I don't know what this means. Why would I buy the, to do what? So you can walk back. I mean, I already can see where I'm walking. Why do we have to tell me turn left here? I can see
3: how about
0: it.
3: How about you never forget another person's face or name ever again, including their family members?
0: Yeah, that's true. But that's the other thing. This invasion of privacy doesn't sound too good either.
3: Nope.
0: It's
3: information, but how do they get the information? They buy all your info that you're giving to everybody else.
0: There you are. And by the way, you have another Founders Funny coming up here in about a minute. But here's another thing, too. There's been surveys now, and a digital forensics professor at Berkeley has come out with a survey that shows the number of teens targeted by AI nudes is skyrocketing. It's easy to create somebody's picture and then put them in a nude body, and it's all over the place. 33% of the kids surveyed said someone has taken advantage of them sexually with an AI image. These kids, he says, are Gen AI natives. They got their first phones. They've been AI included in everything. They operate across the board, doing homework, playing around, camera filters, try it on, apps make it normal to take pictures, have it modified. One daughter had an explicit deep fake image of her naked schooled in school when she was 13 and got in such trouble she found the boy she thought did it on the school bus and slapped his face, so they kicked the girl out of school. I mean, this is what's happening with AI technology, phones, and kids, and nudity, and fake images, among other things. I hold everything. Flounder's funny. One more shot. Flounder, what do you think? We're wrapping it up here for the day one more time.
11: Like video games. I tried, like, sharing video games with the girls. I realized they don't really make video games for women. And I figured out why, man. It's because if they made video games for girls, guys would have no frickin' clue how to play them. That's simple. Like a guy's video game's easy, right, man? You go slay the dragon, chop off his head, and stab him in the face for 10,000 points, right? That's a great game. If that was a girl's video game, you got to go instead, like, just maybe talk to the dragon for, like, 2 hours, right? Right there? And then you just press the share feelings button 132 times. And then you and the dragon can go level to level chasing rainbows and making snow angels. And you can play with your date all... Hey, baby, how do I cry for the dragon? Is there a turbo cry button? I don't think the dragon understands. How do I buy the dragon more scented candles? God knows every dragon needs 50 of those in my bathroom while I'm trying to take a leak. This game sucks. I'll give you this, though, ladies. Like in a guy's video game, if you screw up, what happens, man? Game over. You dead. That sucks. But if they made a girl's video game, if you screwed up, man, the game would let you keep playing. What? Yeah. They'll let you go to the next level. And maybe let you go to the next level, and maybe let you go a couple more levels. But it never let you forget what you did wrong earlier, would it? Yeah. Just remind you every level 50 times? What the hell? That happened 20 levels ago. How many times do I got to press the I'm sorry button, for God's sake?
0: Who's that, Flounder?
10: Mr. Lachlan Patterson.
0: Ah, very funny guy. Anyway, boys, go Braves. Maybe one more game. We got a little timer tonight. And tomorrow we do it all over again on Holy Cow, It's Thursday. In the meantime, hey, Christine, baby, sing me home. I got to go. You're killing me.

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1: I'm Dave Anthony, Fox News. The U.S.-Iran agreement.
2: Ending the current conflict, reopening the Strait of Hormuz, and preventing Iran from ever obtaining a nuclear weapon. That's what it was all about.
1: And President Trump says if Iran doesn't abide by it, he can go back to bombing. And when signing it after the G7 summit in France, he said he wanted to avoid an economic catastrophe. Iran's president also signed it.
3: The United States will fully end the naval blockade of Iranian ports. The Iranians will ensure safe shipping passage in the Strait of Hormuz and no charge of tolls for at least 60 days. There is going to be a reconstruction plan with many Gulf allies. This is going to be discussed in the days ahead. And the U.S. will agree to end many sanctions on a schedule. This is going to be a tiered system. The Iranians aren't going to receive all of this relief at once. It will be performance-based.
1: Fox's Trey Yingst in Tel Aviv. Democrats and some Republicans in Congress critical of the concessions to Iran. War Secretary Pete Hegseth is at a NATO meeting in Brussels urging allies to do more.
4: NATO 3.0 is post-Cold War recognition that it needs to go back to a real hardline military alliance.
1: And amid questions about the U.S. defense of Europe, Poland, where about 10,000 American troops are stationed, wants a permanent presence.
5: It yesterday approved steps to allow such a base, and the country's deputy defense minister says the United States has expressed interest. The two nations would share the cost. The Trump administration has described Poland as a model ally, but last month suddenly halted a deployment of 4,000 troops.
1: That's Fox's Jonathan Savage. The first tropical storm in the Atlantic this season, forming off the Texas coast, is no longer a storm. Arthur's weakened to a post-tropical cyclone, but it's still an issue moving inland.
6: Still some tornado warnings, some flood warnings now moving up towards the New Orleans area, as we're going to see Arthur continue to kind of batter the coast of the Gulf Coast, probably flooding for the next couple of days.
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9: Morning, y'all. Talking loose on Thursday. Thank God it's Thursday. So close to the weekend, you can touch it. Bryce, it seems to insinuate this morning from Loos that we should be able to touch it, but we cannot.
10: I don't know why. That's how the rules work.
9: I don't know why he's trying to break the rules. I don't know why he's trying to get us in trouble this morning. You can't touch it. It's just to look at.
10: You get kicked out of the club for that stuff.
9: That's right. They'll show you the door. They will show you the door if you start trying to touch.
11: Feels like one of those weeks where we should be able to touch it.
9: Yeah, that's it. Okay. I see why you'd want to touch it, but you cannot. That's
10: all,
9: the thing.
10: All I'm pointing out is that if you try and take part in the rockin' portion of rockin' in Atlanta at Tattletales, they will show you the door.
9: That's right, they will. And it will be costly because it usually comes with handcuffs and, you know.
10: You'll be swearing like, no, listen, I'm like feeling Motley Crue.
9: Dude,
10: like, no.
9: I mean,
10: no, not at all.
9: I'm like the entire crew all rolled into one. I mean, I've got Tommy Lee's arms and Nikki Sixx's heart. Mick Mars, well, I don't know what he's got to provide, but Vince Neil's, you see what I mean? Get me back in there. And then they take you to the jailhouse. It's no good.
10: That's right.
9: It's no good. You can't be Motley Crue all rolled into one. Not until tomorrow. Tomorrow, that's when the day. That's when it is. That's when it happens. Front Office Loos, what are you up to this morning?
10: Let's see. We're getting ready to jump on a flight this afternoon to Minneapolis, Minnesota. Now, the fun part about all of it, we've already received the information from Delta that, hey, we might have some flight issues going on with some of the weather in the area. So we're just going to cross our fingers and see whenever we get there.
9: Roll the dice. Yeah. We'll just
10: see when.
9: It's like Las Vegas, you know, we're just rolling the dice. But, well, I hope everything, you know, clears up. And
10: I certainly hope so, because right now there is we didn't actually know about this. So I had told you yesterday that my dad was coming into town because he's watching the kids.
9: Yeah.
10: What we didn't know is that my in-laws decided they're not flying from Huntsville to Minneapolis. They've decided we're going to fly from Atlanta. And so they just showed up randomly yesterday.
9: Well, that's odd.
10: We were like, oh, hello, okay.
9: Well, so, did we get enough groceries, hon?
10: We're now at the point where it's like, okay, it's a little bit more of a fuller house.
9: Yes, that's right.
10: That we were planning on, but it's been fun.
9: Yeah, okay, well, good enough. But they're still going, and it'll be great to have them there, I'm sure, to cheer on the team.
10: Bunch of grandparents and everything else. It'll be fun. Like I said, it's nationals. We are going to be ranked fourth going into this thing out of 24 teams. And so you just kind of see where everything plays out.
9: Yeah, there you go. All right.
10: It's nerve wracking, Tug.
9: I know.
10: It's 11 year old volleyball.
9: I know. It actually is. And if anybody has ever done this before, travel sports at a really high level, it is. It's really nerve wracking. And yeah, you know, you're just sitting, bite your nails. You plan out the way that it's supposed to happen in your head, and then it never goes to plan, you know, and sometimes it goes better than you expected, but not usually. It usually goes the other way. So, I know exactly what you mean, and I bet there's parents and
10: I'm glad that you endorse this, Tug, because some people look at this lifestyle and they're like, what is wrong with you?
9: I don't care about that. Live your life the way you want to. That's what I would tell those people.
10: I agree. And guess what? It is weird. Yes.
9: And joyfully weird and amazing. And it'll be the best memories that your kids will ever have. My son, who's now going to be, you know, in a month and a half, going to be a senior in college, he still talks about those years. Those are the best memories of his life. He, you know, and wouldn't go back and change a thing. From the heartbreaks to the championships and all, everything in between, it built such character in him. It built such drive and determination. We wouldn't change a thing. So if you don't want to do that, okay. But let us who do alone.
10: That's right.
9: Let us be ourselves. Let us
10: leave,
9: do our thing.
10: Leave us alone to light basically $20 bills on fire.
9: That's right. It stacks money on fire. You know, it's fun. I know y'all are going to do good, and I'm pulling for the girls. So I know you'll keep us posted. We always text back and forth during those things. So
10: oh, yeah. Should be a fun time. They'll start tomorrow. 9 a.m. tomorrow. 9, 11, and 1 o'clock.
9: Yep. The Bulldogs got shown the door yesterday. It was not a real good trip to Omaha for the Dogs. I think they hit like $1.50 for their time in Omaha. They did not play well. And yesterday it showed up again with just not hitting the baseball. Pitching was pretty good, you know, good enough to at least compete. And but the hitting was not loose.
10: Yeah, if you were looking forward to watching some decent baseball yesterday between your major league team and perhaps your college team, you went to bed a little bit upset.
9: Yeah, I even went to bed early. I was like, okay, I see the writing on the wall for both. And I was like, I've been up late every night. I see what's happening. I'm going to let this go. Woke up this morning and exactly what I thought was happening did. And I got, you know, a good 25 minutes, 30 minutes of extra sleep.
10: I think I pretty much did the same thing. I think right by the time we got to, I don't know, maybe like 9:45 yesterday, it was like, yeah, this ain't working out.
9: Yeah, this is not where it is.
10: It's time to shut this thing down.
9: Yes, no doubt. So, we got a peace deal in Iran. That should be the first thing to know this morning on Extra 106.3.

0: At the G7, Donald Trump signs the Memorandum of Understanding. I kept seeing the MOU, and I was like, what the heck is an MOU? And I had to look it up, and then that's what it is, a Memorandum of Understanding. Not necessarily a treaty or a peace deal per se, but it's an agreement between the two nations to bring this war to an end. And I think most people are happy that that is what has happened. They want Donald Trump to focus on the midterms. They want him to focus on domestic issues, and that's where he's going to turn his attention, Les.
1: Well, and you start looking at just some of the details of this, and it does basically end this. Now, assuming that you can basically tell the Iranians that if you don't handle your business, then we're going to bomb you again.
0: Yes.
1: Which that's the threat. That is the enforceable end of this peace deal. But for all of the people that were telling me, well, this is a terrible deal, I was like, now that you actually have it, maybe you've seen it, maybe you haven't, maybe you've gone to the Wall Street Journal.
0: Yep.
1: You know, the leftist point has been like, we're giving them $300 billion.
0: That's not
1: it's
0: right.
1: A loan.
0: Yeah, right. Yeah.
1: And here's how this is going to work. None of the points that were being pushed in the last 48 hours have turned out to be, again, according to the document, as best as I can understand it and looking through it, any of the points that people were hitting, if you were buying into that, it's because you were buying into what the liberal media was telling you.
0: Yeah, which is easy to do because it's overwhelming sometimes. And I even had listeners reaching out last night asking about that stuff, that, you know, in the evening kind of when the news broke. And I was like, realize that the $300 billion, J.D. Vance said, this is not going to be American taxpayer dollars, and it's not. It will come mainly from the Gulf states, who have said we want to help them rebuild their infrastructure. You're right, in a loan form. Look, does that ever get paid back? It's from the Gulf states. I don't care.
1: I don't really care.
0: It has nothing to do with me. It has nothing to do with us.
1: I'm not up at night going, how do we get back the $300 billion we didn't loan them?
0: That's right. Exactly. So it doesn't hit. It just doesn't matter to me. That part doesn't matter to me. If it had have been U.S. taxpayer dollars, that would have been way, way different. I would have been very uneasy with that. But the other thing is, it doesn't matter what's signed. In my opinion, it does not matter what's signed. I don't know that I trust I do not trust the Iranians to follow through with anything. At some point, we may have to go back in. And Donald Trump has said that's what we will do. Let's hope that's not the route that they choose. Let's hope they choose to stick to what they've agreed to.
1: This is not complicated. Everything goes back to what it was several months before, with the exception of their nuclear program is over.
0: Right.
1: Was that not the goal?
0: That was the goal from the get-go. They cannot have a nuclear weapons program.
1: People are like, the strait is open again. Like, yeah.
0: No, that's right.
1: Just like it was 4 months ago.
0: Right, exactly. Perfect. Right? That's what you wanted. That's what we wanted. That's what I wanted. And now we're back to where we started, and everything seems to be pointing in the right direction. You've seen the, everybody react positive for the most part the people that hate Trump are going to say it's bad and talk about how horrible it is.
1: Oh, they've gone quiet now that it's out there.
0: Well, yeah, right. But at some point when they do read it, they will be back out there screaming and hollering and telling you that Trump's the devil and he's done this incorrectly, and it's awful. That doesn't matter. What they say doesn't matter. What matters is that this is coming to a conclusion, and Donald Trump is going to focus on the domestic policies that will help him win the midterms. That is what matters, 100%.
1: That's all it comes down to. By the way, with Iran not having a nuclear program
0: Longer. Right. Yeah, so you accomplished the goal, and now you can pivot and start looking at the midterm stuff. Gas prices will have already, you know, we've documented.
1: They're already crashing. Yeah, the futures markets dropped.
0: That's exactly right. That's already coming down. And that was the last, you know, sign, I suppose, because I tried to make the point when people were driving around and they see inflated or higher, not inflated, but higher gas prices. That was a reminder, hey, we're doing something overseas. This is causing pain in my pocketbook. Those signs are going away. So there's no reason that the Republicans can't go in and do extraordinary things in the midterms. They should be able to, win. They're projected. If you look at all the polling, if you look at the things Harry Enten says, we are in such good position to retain, the Senate and potentially even the House, because of what Donald Trump has done, because of the leadership that he's provided. So if you do that, you're going to buck the system of history again. And well, again, Americans should be thrilled by that.
1: I would point out that getting rid of, and the Supreme Court definitely gets an assist here, when you get rid of racially gerrymandered districts, you now have a situation where you're going to have a president and administration that gets basically about a little bit over 4 months to show you, here's where things are in America under our leadership, which, by the way, does include $73 when it comes to what people were paying for a barrel of oil yesterday, which continues to fall. So that your gas prices will be dropping here that we're going to see over the next couple of weeks, right for the heart of travel season. But because of the lack of racially gerrymandered districts, you really are only going to have to win 4 of the 18 toss-ups in order to retain the House.
0: No.
1: That's awesome.
0: That's great news. Well, and the focus will be there on those midterms. Now that the focus is going to be able to shift away from the Middle East. And we've heard people say, hey, I wish we weren't involved in the Middle East. Done. Now, I wish we were focused on domestic issues. Done. Everything is lining up just the way you had asked for it to. And the people that didn't want the war to begin with, that didn't want that to start, didn't understand the reason to go in there and eliminate the nuclear power program, you got that as a cherry on top. You got that as a bonus, and now you're focused on the things that you want to.
1: We are about 10 days away from this being a distant memory. That's how quickly it happens in this country now. If we're not involved in something and we're not involved in it every single day, and that drumbeat, it fades so incredibly fast now. We're not gonna get to July and people are sitting back like, oh, I can't believe America's involvement in Iran. No, they'll be busy talking about, what's new on the Whopper.
0: Well, yes, with that too. But then they're gonna talk about all the incredibly good economic news lately too, like consumer spending in the month of May, specifically new cars. We're up again 4 months in a row. Consumer spending has improved and gotten better and has remained strong. Even with higher gas prices, people were buying cars. So they knew that at some point we were going to prevail in this, and we feel comfortable with President Trump in the driver's seat. Whatever he is doing, I'm behind. I feel good about this. And that's showing up on CNBC and it's showing up everywhere else. You got to be satisfied with that too. So even though you did something in Iran to secure America's future, secure the world's future, maybe, you also got people that believed in what Donald Trump is doing domestically, and those numbers from CNBC and those specifically new car numbers jumped off the page at you. You couldn't help but not see it. It continues to be good for the president and the administration.
1: A week ago, your Aunt Peg and every other person got to bring up like, oh, look what's going on in Iran. By next week, they'll be talking about McDonald's bringing back the fried apple pie.
0: And who didn't love that as a kid, Those were great.
1: Did you hear the fried apple pie?
0: They're not doing that baked one anymore. They're going to fry it right down there with the french fries. It's going to be great. My daddy used to love those things, man. God rest his soul. I miss him every day. I'm telling you, there was not a trip to McDonald's that he did not leave with a fried apple pie. So today, he is smiling down going, one day I'm going to get me another one of those.
1: It's finally happened.
0: Well, it's like 18 years since that's been gone. I didn't realize it's been so long.
1: Do you think that when, you make it to the hereafter and you run into your dad, are you going to be like disappointed to find out that all he's been doing is chowing down on McDonald's fried apple pies
0: and not gaining a pound
1: and just kind of hanging out and being like, this is great.
0: Cause it's perfect.
1: It's great. This is paradise.
0: That's exactly right.
1: And they got the fried apple pies.
0: Yeah. He's like, you still get to watch all the games that you used to watch down there too. I watched the Braves lose last night. That part wasn't as great. Georgia lost, but those fried apple pies that I've been munching on and not gaining a pound, my blood pressure's fine, cholesterol's good, heart is thumping like crazy. I don't even have to work out. Nothing. It's perfect here. And fried apple pies too. Let's go. Yes. I mean, the amount of amazement that we'll see, I can't wait to experience.
1: You'll, Dad, what is the meaning of life? He'll be like, fried apple pies.
0: I knew it down there. I was confirmed up here. It was great. Just reducing life to fried apple pies. That's fantastic what that is. Oh, Lord. 6 o'clock hours brought to you by Subaru of Gwinnett. The talk master, Neil Bortz, is up next.
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13: I'm Chad Pergram with the Speaker's Lobby. There were 2 1s, 3 3s, 3 4s, 1 0 4, 3 6s, 2 6s, 2 7s, 2 0 7s, 2 9s, and 3 12s. I was staring at these numbers to unravel the GOP's uniform numbers for the annual congressional baseball game at Nats Park. Congressional Republicans and Democrats play each other in the event. It's a custom dating back to 1909. No other athletic team in any sport on the planet allows players on the same team to wear the same numbers. But since this is Congress, lawmakers get to choose whatever uniform number they want. The Democrats aren't much better with their uniform algebra. Four Democrats utilize the same uniform digits. There were two threes, two 11s, two 15s, and two 25s. You get the idea. Old Park baseball vendors used to hawk their wares by shouting, "You can't tell the players without a scorecard." And with all of these numbers, a scorecard won't do. You might need an abacus. With the Speaker's Lobby, Chad Pergram, Fox News.
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14: I'm Michelle Foligno. Somebody. Jelly Roll and Bunny XO are divorcing after nearly a decade together. Jelly Roll, whose real name is Jason DeFord, filed the documents in May, citing irreconcilable differences. He and the Dumb Blonde podcast host plan to file an agreement dividing their assets and debts. The country singer was seen without his wedding ring during this year's CMA Fest, the first week of June. While Brett Eldridge did the opposite, the country crooner surprised fans with an Instagram post Monday sharing black and white photos of himself and an unnamed woman in wedding attire. He wrote, "I met an amazing woman who truly loves me for me," adding, "Along the way, we got married." And Tim McGraw and Reba McEntire will headline Nashville's Let Freedom Sing Music City July 4th celebration, which will be expanding to 2 days, kicking off July 3rd, featuring five stages of music throughout downtown Nashville, all free and open to the public. That's Fox Country on Fox News.
15: This is House Call for Health. A shot to reversing aging has long been sci-fi plot material, but now it's edging closer to reality. The world's first reverse aging drug was injected into a human earlier this month. Boston-based biotechnology firm Life Biosciences has begun dosing patients in a milestone FDA human trial aimed at reversing age-related vision loss. The experimental gene therapy is called ER100 and works to essentially clean up the instructions that DNA provides, allowing cells to remember how to function as they once did. If the current trial proves ER100 is safe and effective, scientists will likely jump to find where else in the body it could work. The current trial for ER100 is small on purpose, so participants can be closely monitored. The therapy is injected directly into the eye, and then it's activated later by a course of antibiotics, which serve like an on-off switch for the treatment. For more health news, go to foxnewshealth.com. 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
17: It's Thursday, June 18th, and here are your headlines. President Trump returned to the United States after a G7 summit in France, where U.S.-Iran Memorandum of Understanding was signed, aimed at ending months of fighting. The agreement calls for an immediate ceasefire, the reopening of the Strait of Hormuz, limits Iran's enriched uranium stockpile, and a 60-day period to negotiate a broader deal. Redistricting will not be considered during Georgia's special legislative session that began yesterday. House Speaker John Burns and Republican leaders informed Governor Brian Kemp that lawmakers will instead focus more on property tax issues and election-related legislation, including changes to ballot counting procedures after the state eliminated QR code voting systems. And finally, the first named tropical storm of the season has formed in the Atlantic. Tropical Storm Arthur is expected to bring heavy rain, gusty winds, and a threat of flash flooding to Georgia. Forecasters say Metro Atlanta could see 1 to 3 inches of rain with wind gusts up to 50 miles per hour tonight. A flood watch is in effect through Saturday morning, and officials are warning residents to prepare for possible downed trees and power outages. Today's weather will feature heavy rain with a high of 83 and a low of 70. Your extra 106.3 headlines, I'm Bryce Gobert.
0: Proud to have Neil Bortz on the show this morning.
18: That's not
0: morning.
18: What you said earlier.
0: Well, that's what I'm saying now. I've changed my mind.
18: Too.
19: Why are you winking at me?
18: I heard it.
0: I changed my mind.
19: I know, Talkmaster.
0: Like J.D. Vance, I changed my mind.
20: I heard it.
19: How you doing this morning, Neil, with all your travels?
20: Finally, we are in one place that we'll probably spend about the next month in.
0: That's the
20: Rocky Mountains.
0: Okay.
19: Wow. All right. Well, that's a large enough area that no one's going to find you, but really well done.
0: Rocky Mountain.
20: Well, we're behind armed guards anyway.
19: Okay.
20: So what's the temperature here today?
0: Huh?
20: It says feels like 41.
0: Lord, that's chilly out there.
19: It's nice.
20: The high will be in the low 70s.
0: It's not terribly different than here. I think we're going to get about 75, 76.
20: Yeah. Well, humid, there is a big difference. I don't wear humid. A damn bulletproof vest around here.
0: Fair enough.
20: There's virtually no chance of random violence from somebody. Oh, he's suffering mental problems. Well, I mean, that's all part of the damn script, isn't it now?
19: Well, don't get on
20: every
19: MARTA.
20: Time so-
19: I said, well, don't get on MARTA.
20: Ever. Well, when I lived in Dumpwoody, I've told you this before. MARTA was very handy to get to the airport from that, whatever the hell station it is up there. But, no longer. No, you could not get me on a MARTA train right now. I mean, look, that brings me to one of the little notes that I made here. And, you know, this about, you have got a they/them in the. Is it the Fulton County Commission or the Atlanta City Council? Fulton County Commission, I believe.
0: Yes, sir.
20: Atlanta. Kelsey Bond.
0: Yeah.
20: They/them.
0: Yeah. I saw that too.
20: A they/them is a particularly sick kind of individual. You do not want serving in public office.
0: It doesn't seem like a good thing to have happen, somebody that is, you know, that is struggling with a mental illness to represent a lot of people, I agree.
20: I know, and I agree with you. You say, you've just flat out stated it. If you use they, them pronouns, you are suffering from a mental illness.
0: Yeah, it's been that way for, I don't know, as long as time has existed.
20: Yep, you are deranged.
0: Yeah, it's tough.
20: Oh, we need more police diversion programs. We don't need more policing diversion programs. And you know what gets me is I hear somebody tell me, crime has dropped. Do you guys believe crime has dropped?
0: Not particularly.
20: I believe that reporting crime has dropped. I believe that in many, I can't say this absolutely for Atlanta. I don't pay that much attention, don't live there anymore. But I think that there are efforts underway in government circles that say, well, let's not report this as an assault. Let's just go ahead and reduce the charges here, to public disturbance. And that way it's not an assault and it doesn't go on the records as an assault. And I think that goes on all over the place, that the reason crime is going down is because of reporting issues. First of all, they categorize it down when they catch the criminal. I'm not buying it. But we need diversion programs. Then we got this new governor of, oh hell, where was it? Ohio, the governor of Ohio. He wants to get rid of the death penalty. He says it doesn't serve to deter violence. Hell no, it doesn't deter violence if you execute the guy 18 years after he committed the murder. You know, we need a crash program in this country to come up with a way to give people their right to a fair trial and an appeal and then kill them. Then execute them.
0: Yeah, no, well, look, I think a lot of people feel that way. Why
19: do you spend 25 years on death row?
0: And then on top of that, just the money, the funding to feed, house, all the things that go along with it.
19: Ongoing appeals in the interest of maybe one person out of 1,000, out of 10,000 end up finding evidence that gets them off of death row.
20: I don't, it's not even out of 1,000. Yeah. It is so rare, you know, and, it's almost as rare as bungee jumping without a cord.
19: Yeah.
0: Wow.
19: This is why you don't go and do these sort of things in third world countries, in my opinion.
20: I have a lot of politicians I'd like to send to Brazil for a bungee jump.
19: I'll put it this way, Neil. I look at it like this. I will never, ever have a parachuting accident jumping out of a plane. Do you know why?
20: Why?
19: Because I would never jump out of a plane with a parachute.
20: Why not?
19: Because
0: there's no possibility of dying.
19: I will never go skydiving. Like, Tug is the adventurous one. He's like, he'll jump out of planes with a parachute.
0: Used to be.
19: Tug would be like, I'll go bungee cord off a bridge. You know
20: Tug,
19: what?
20: Have you jumped?
0: I have, yes, sir.
20: How'd you like it?
0: I loved it. It was the most amazing feeling in the entire world. I don't know that I have the courage to do it like I did when I was 20 and in the military.
20: Well, I had to be 20. I mean, I had to be 20 and in college, and the only reason I did it is to to spite my father. You know, I've never, why would anybody ever jump out of a perfectly good airplane? Well, I want to do it, Dad. Okay, I'm signing the release. He thought that I was going to wuss out.
0: And then you didn't. See, I was already in military, so I'd already moved away. But, yeah, I went bungee jumping four or five times and then skydiving. I've only been once, but, man, I loved it.
20: You know what I regret is that, you know, when I jumped, basically we were using military surplus parachutes.
0: That'd
19: be in surplus.
0: That's right. Sir. That makes me nervous, Neil, for you.
20: But now they have these canopies that you can fly.
0: Mm-hmm.
20: You know, and every time I see that, I said, damn, I wish I could have tried that. But at my age right now, no, I don't, you know.
0: Yeah, no, but no. Same here. I mean, I'm 49 and there's just that part of me that.
20: Oh God, how can you live being that old?
0: Well, it's not that, Neil, necessarily. It's just that as you get older, you become less adventurous is all. Don't you agree? Do you think that?
19: Not Neil.
0: No, other than Neil, everybody else seems to become a little more conservative.
20: You know, we're adventurous, but I mean, not in ways, you know, as much as I hate to say it, my 81-year-old physical body probably has some limitations that were not in place when I was 31 years old.
19: Fair enough.
0: All that adds up.
20: I'm not going to jump out of airplanes.
19: Well, I'll also never have a, you know, a hot air balloon ride that ends with me and a bunch of electric cords.
20: Did you do that too?
19: just pointing out that there will never be a point where it's like, oh, look at those wires that are filled with electricity. We might run into them. I'll never get in a hot air balloon either.
20: Oh, that is something amazing. That is something amazing.
0: Is it amazing? It seems terrible.
20: No. I mean, except when the burner is, you know, the burner's on.

0: get the same echo.
1: I'm just saying.
0: There's ways to replicate it.
1: I don't need the Neil Bortz thrills. Okay, yeah, I'll get my thrills other ways.
2: That's right. That beats the hell out of what you're going to the bathroom for now.
1: True. Absolutely. 100%. No doubt about it. By the way, Neil, as the Talkmaster joins us right here on the Morning Extra, so I had to look into it. There has been somewhere between 8,800 and 9,000 people that have been on death row in the last 50 years, 202 exonerated from additional information, and typically it's been DNA evidence that they didn't have at the time period. So 202 out of 9,000. And we have it now, so that,
2: yeah.
1: Yeah.
2: Yeah, so look, you ought to be able to have the trial. You know, let them prepare for the trial. Then you have the trial, the appeal, and then the execution. You ought to be able to have all of that within 90 days. And I guarantee you, if somebody, some future Carmelo Anthony, who they're trying to make into the next George Floyd, you'll think twice before you stick a knife in somebody's heart. You know what? I could be executed within 90 days. Days if I even think about doing something like this. And you know, I was gonna rant with you guys this morning because I was watching some police information last night. It is completely unbelievable. Most people do not realize this. But in an urban setting, if you see a young black male on the streets, what do you think the chances are? It's overwhelming chances, yes, they have a gun. Because you can't have your street credibility as a young black male if you don't have a gun.
1: Just like Tug.
2: You have to have a gun. And it has to have an extended magazine. And the barrel has to go down your pant leg. And it's amazing. It's amazing. And, oh, well, the cities are safer now. They're safer. No.
3: Yeah.
2: Hey,
3: no,
2: guys, here's a project for you because this, here's a project. This was a lot of fun. Is Atlanta still spending millions of dollars a year on the arts?
3: Oh, I would imagine so. I mean, I don't have any evidence or any information in front of me necessarily, but I would imagine the answer is yes.
2: Well, you know, when I get bored, I'm dangerous.
3: I love it.
2: So.
1: $2 million, by the way, allocated for this year for municipal support for the arts program.
2: How much?
1: $2 million for this year.
2: I think that may be down. But anyway, I went and got these applications that these so-called artists file with what I believe at this time was the Atlanta Council for the Arts or something, on what they were going to do with the grants they got of other people's money. And then you get their applications, but then you go back and you get the written report that they had to file to show what they accomplished with their grant money. And it was stunning what some of these people got away with. And I've, you know, somewhere, I hope I didn't get rid of those files, but somewhere, like, somebody's going to do a poetry reading.
3: Oh,
2: so
3: right, yes.
2: Yeah, I need $600,000 to do a poetry reading for disadvantaged children in the community.
3: What is the likelihood, Neil? What is the likelihood that some of that money, you know, to get the grant, you have to agree to peel off some and send it back to maybe a politician or a political party? What do you think the likelihood of that is?
2: Well, you know, I think
3: it's strong
2: about this. I think it is. But this poetry reader eventually had one kindergarten class that they read some poems to fulfill their obligation under a $600,000 grant. And meanwhile, there's a family somewhere in Atlanta that's having trouble putting food on the table and keeping their rent paid because the breadwinner lost his job. They could use some of that $600,000, but oh no, an artist has to read poetry to a kindergarten class. Get into the records in Atlanta right now and find out how much of that crap there is going on.
3: Yeah, I bet it's a bunch.
1: Let me just say, the executive director for the city of Atlanta, it notes that she is nationally recognized as a leader in cultural equity, arts administration, and community transformation.
2: Oh my God. Cultural equity.
3: I wonder what that person makes.
2: What in the hell does that mean?
3: Nothing. It means nothing.

0: It's, you know,
1: there's no value.
0: I'd rather read about flesh-eating bacteria.
1: Well, at least that's
0: cultural equity.
1: Yeah, at least that's
0: interesting. You know, but the left loves the word equity because they think that people actually mean that what they're talking about there is equal rights. It's not equal rights. It's equal results. And that's the, in a nutshell, that's what they're talking about when they said equity, equal results. Everybody ought to have the same amount of stuff. And you keep electing these so-called democratic socialists who really are not democratic at all. They're just socialist. And now, the stronger they get in the cities in this country, the worse it's going to hurt. Wait till they start telling people with large houses, you know, you have six bedrooms in your house and you only use one of them. You're going to have to make those other bedrooms available to the unhoused.
1: Well, let's start up on like Martha's Vineyard and see how we, as long as we can get it going there.
2: It worked really great last time when we sent a whole bunch of illegals over there.
0: Oh, didn't you love that?
2: Man, they called in the military.
0: Yeah. They called in the military, get these immigrants, these illegals, the hell off our island.
1: And those are the people that vote for it, for you and I.
0: I know it. But when Don and I visited the Soviet Union, in the first, I think, probably the first group of American citizens, ordinary, day-to-day, who moved in with Soviet families to experience their lives as they lived them for a week. And we moved in with the Soviet family, and I'll always remember them. What's his name and his wife, Irene, and Boris. Anyway, not good enough.
1: Okay.
0: But anyway, they lived in about two bedrooms that were part of a large mansion from before the revolution. That got chopped into pieces, to cram as many families in this building as they possibly could. And this was their home. And this is what Mom Danny? Yeah. What a jerk. Don't you know he's going to be in the middle of the New York Knicks celebrations?
1: Oh yeah, I think he's already, he's been a visible part.
0: He couldn't show any support for Israel, but by God, he's going to be at that Knicks parade, isn't he?
1: Yes, there's no doubt about it. And, Mr., you know, give everything to everybody, got, gifted, you know, the best tickets in the house for that and World Cup and everything else. And my thing is, why wouldn't he give that to somebody else? I thought that's the whole point.
0: There's no point with him.
1: No, it's right.
2: It's never been this way.
1: It's why the party lives on high and
2: everybody else is way, way below.
0: This Kelsey Bond on the, in Fulton County. And I'm still not clear. I'm pretty sure she's city. Is she one of those democratic socialists?
1: I don't know, but I'll look it up real quick.
0: They, them pronouns.
1: Atlanta City Council. Let's see what we got here.
0: Yeah.
1: District 2, Midtown, Old Fourth Ward, Virginia Highland, Ponce, Highland. I've found it's Bond.
0: Cities cannot survive these people.
1: Yeah, boy, she's something else here.
2: Oh, you want to know about that executive director of the Atlanta Arts?
1: Yes, please. I can only imagine.
2: When the position was available and they were hiring, the job profile read it was between $142,000 and $173,000 in order for you to do that job for the city of Atlanta.
1: Yeah. She's definitely a Democrat. I don't see Democrat Socialist just on her page, but I've not had the chance to read it all.
0: Yeah.
1: But she's definitely a Democrat.
0: Can I make you two mad now?
1: Oh yeah.
2: Sure.
0: And your listeners?
1: Yes, sir.
0: You know, someday you're gonna send me how to get access to my email if it still exists over there so I could read all the nasty things people said.
2: They just call us.
1: Yeah.
2: Or they email us at tell Bortz this. I'm like, I'm not the receptionist.
0: Yeah. This whole deal with Trump and Iran is a steaming pile of yak squeeze.
2: I am so glad you brought this up, and here's the reason why, Neil. Just a week ago, you were like, there will not be a deal. There will never be a deal. This is not going anywhere. All right, you're going to have to reverse course and say...
0: No, there's no deal.
2: Hold on. You said last week there would be no deal. Now there is apparently something that's going to be signed, which, by the way, no one has seen. So yeah. To say with any definitive ability that it is yak squeeze, I would say, why don't we give it a week? Maybe we should use the previous week when you said there would be no deal to give it a week to see what is in the deal.
0: Okay, I'll say this. You're going to wish there wasn't a deal when you find out what's in it.
2: Okay, and for what reason?
0: Look, it's going to put everybody back where they started, with one exception, and that is Iran is going to come out of this with a weakened and decimated military and minus a few weird beards.
1: You got rid of a few of those. Yeah. We'll see you, I guess we'll see you on Friday, and then we'll be able to discuss it on Tuesday.
0: But Oman and Iran will have legitimized their claim of control over the Straits of Hormuz. And it will not be open as it was before. They will be charging administrative fees or whatever they want to call it over ships that transmit or transit that thing. Yeah. It's going to be right there. Oh, and then Iran is going to get billions of dollars in cash.
1: The one thing I do know is we cannot trust Iran. That I know.
0: Then there's no deal.
1: That I do not believe we can trust Iran. I don't believe, even if there's a deal in place, I don't know that Iran lives up to any parts of their side of the deal. So if that's your argument, then I can see that because I don't trust Iran either. I do think the United States is working in good faith to try to make it work.
0: Well, they aren't. There is a word in Islam and in Islam governance, and I can't remember it and don't care to remember it. I just know it's there. It is perfectly okay under the rules and regulations set down by the desert rat child molester, Muhammad. There are rules and regulations. It is okay to lie and deceive your enemies or infidels or people of the book if you're doing it to achieve legitimate Islamic goals. So in the eyes and ears of the negotiators for Iran, they will lie, they will deceive, they will obfuscate, they can do anything they want as long as it is in the cause of getting the advantage over the great Satan in any kind of a deal after this. They cannot be trusted. They have made it clear, hey, we can't be trusted. We can lie to you. We can engage in any degree of deceit we wish to in order to get you to back down and leave us alone. And that's it. That's what they're doing. And we can't have boots on the ground. Look, Iran is posing a threat to so many institutions and people around the world. If it takes boots on the ground to get rid of that regime, maybe that's where it was going to have to go. They'll never give up those. You know, they're going to spend 6 months now getting a hold of that enriched uranium and do the same thing with it that Saddam Hussein did with his weapons of mass destruction. Let's get this stuff. Let's put it somewhere where they won't know, they won't find it, and then we can make a claim that we've destroyed it.
2: By the way, the word... It starts with a T, and I'm not even going to try it.
1: T-A-Q-I-Y-Y-A, and I don't know how to pronounce it, but I know exactly what you're talking about. And that is true, Neil. There's no doubt in it. No doubt about that. And you see it all over the world.
0: And then
1: Takiya is what I see.
0: Tell me, Donald Trump, how do you make a deal with people who brag about their doctrine of lying and deceiving you in order to achieve their goals? How do you do that?
1: I don't know the answer, but I know that the United States is working in good faith and the Iranians are untrustworthy. So I don't know how this all shakes out.
0: No, don't get me wrong. I hope it does. I mean, I hope that we get some real benefit other than destroying for the time being Iran's military posture, capabilities. I hope something comes out of it. I hope that, that Tehran becomes another, Dubai or something with ski resorts and all this kind of nonsense. But there is absolutely nothing positive about the cult of Islam, and it is going to remain a worldwide threat. They finally realized that in Europe, didn't they?
1: They did. So did the UAE. Yeah. The UAE foreign minister said more terrorists will come out of the United States and Europe because of not understanding the danger of Islam.
2: I don't think this is overly complicated when it comes to the Iranians. You basically let them know that you're going to have a new neighbor. It's called an Ohio-class submarine,
1: right.
2: And they'll be parked off your coast.
1: Yeah, that's right.
0: Which, it drinks a lot.
2: So if you want to get cute, you already know we'll hit you again.
0: Yeah. I think it was one of the leaders in Poland that was talking recently. I probably got the country wrong, but they were asking him about immigration and Muslims in Poland. He said, we don't have any. Not only do we not have any, but we're not going to have any. They will not be admitted into this nation. We are a sovereign nation. We can make these decisions. We don't want Muslims. And they're not coming here. Now, you guys can fact check that. I think it was Poland, pretty sure. But it's too bad more European nations didn't have that attitude. And if they had, the number one baby name in London wouldn't be Mohammed.
1: Yeah, no, that's the thing. Europe has gone the exact opposite direction, to your point. But got to leave it there, Neil. We will talk about it. We'll rendezvous next Tuesday and have a discussion about it.
0: And where will I be? Oh, I'll still be right here.
1: There you go.
0: And I'm going to work on my list of people we want to send on bungee jumping trips to Brazil.
1: All right.
2: Or give them surplus parachutes.
1: That's right.
2: We'll see how it turns out.
1: Both seems like they would be pretty bad. Thank you, Neil. We love you, man.
0: Double ply toilet paper.
1: That's right. Hope you have a great day, bud.
0: Oh, it can't help but be a great day.
1: In the Rocky Mountains.
0: I'm going to go up on the mountain and ride these toboggan sleds down the mountain.
1: Boy, your adventurousness has returned quickly.
0: I won't be all that fast, I promise you.
1: All right, then. Neil Bortz, Talkmaster on Extra 106.3. 6 o'clock hours brought to you by Subaru of Gwinnett. When we come back, the peace memo has been signed. We got to figure out what is all in there. We don't know exactly everything yet. It comes out tomorrow. But we're starting to get a little bit of information. We'll talk about it next on Extra.
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4: Good morning. Here are your sports headlines for Thursday, June 18th. The Atlanta Braves dropped both games of record yesterday, losing the Monday game that was delayed, the Tuesday game, that was delayed by weather to the San Francisco Giants 7-2. They followed that up by dropping the evening action 7-5 to the Giants as well. Tonight, the series finale, as Landon Rope gets the ball for the Giants. He'll be opposed by Martin Perez. First pitch is set for 7:15. You can hear all the game action on our sister station, 680 The Fan, and for free on the Fan app. From the College World Series, Georgia's season has come to an end. They were beaten last night by Oklahoma 11-4. It'll now be North Carolina and Oklahoma matching up in the series championship. And from the NBA, former Atlanta Hawk Trae Young has declined his $48 million option for next season, making him a free agent. With your sports headlines, I'm Carlos Medina.
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16: They signed it separately and digitally. I'm Dave Anthony, Fox News, and Iran's president just posted on X after agreeing to end the conflict with the U.S. Peace will be realized in the shadow of mutual respect, though President Trump says...
17: It's a memorandum of understanding. If it doesn't get done in 60 days, that's all right. We go back to bombing. You know, I don't want to do that because it's so good. But we might have to.
16: The president signed it at the end of the G7 summit in France, saying he wanted to avoid an economic catastrophe, opening the Strait of Hormuz to oil and other shipping, and lifting the U.S. blockade of Iran's ports. But as Fox's Trey Yingst reports, talks continue.
18: It is opening up these more detailed negotiations as it relates to Iran's nuclear program. And U.S. officials have indicated that the missile program and the support of regional proxies is something that will be discussed during this time as well. Certainly, there are Gulf countries that are concerned also because they saw the incoming Iranian fire during Operation Epic Fury. But again, this is a ceasefire extension. This is not the broad peace deal that the United States is looking for with Iran.
16: Iran also gets sanctions relief and access to unfrozen assets and a reconstruction fund. Some Republicans in Congress are critical. Democratic Senate leader Chuck Schumer posted on X, "We're worse off than before the war started. Oil prices are falling more than 1%. Gas is down again. AAA's national average for regular now $3.99 a gallon. That is 57 10 cents less than the peak of the price surge last month, still about a dollar more than before the Iran conflict started. There's a NATO meeting in Brussels. War Secretary Pete Hegseth is there.
19: It needs to go back to a real hardline military alliance.
20: Referred to by Secretary Hegseth as NATO 3.0, capable of deterring any threat. He's promising to be candid about what the United States expects allies to do to make that happen. The Trump administration wants to be less involved in defending Europe. Last year, at a summit of NATO leaders, most members promised to spend more on defense.
16: That's Jonathan Savage. 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
1: Come on. 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Tugging those until 10 on Extra 106.3. It is Thursday. Thank God it's Thursday. I've shifted to thank God here because Friday's just over the hill. And Thursday's a wonderful day. It's maybe my favorite day of the week. Because Friday, I mean, Friday's basically Saturday. I mean, you already celebrate, right? In Thursday, you get that that vibe of the weekend is just over the horizon.
25: And my top seven for sure.
1: Top seven of days. I love that. For Bryce, favorite.
4: Days ending in Y, yeah. One of my favorites.
1: That's right. Easy to choose because they all do. But yeah, who doesn't love a good Thursday? And front office Lowe's getting ready to jump on an airplane and head to watch his daughters play volleyball. If you've ever been part of travel sports, you know how much fun he is about to have. I am envious because I don't get to see that anymore. I don't get to be a part of that.
4: Well, you're welcome to come along and cheer for the Bananas.
1: That's right. Is that their name?
4: So the younger teams always have like a name, and they decided that they were going to be the Bananas this year.
1: Is it after the Savannah Bananas?
4: No, just because they wanted to be the Bananas. Okay. And so yesterday's practice was all of them dressed up as Bananas.
1: I love that. See, fun times, and then, you know, playing loose. That's so important when you go and play at a high level tournament.
4: We
1: like
4: have a giant, like 4-foot banana that one of the poor parents has to travel with.
1: Oh my Lord!
4: Bring it to the airport and everything else. Yeah,
1: I'm willing to do most everything. I would never be willing to do that. I'm not going to be the guy that carries the
4: carry the banana character around.
1: Yeah, it's not that I care. It's not that I care necessarily. It's just the hassle. I mean, is it like when you stand up? Is it like a?
4: Yeah, you can stand it up, but it's just. Can you imagine the pain?
1: No.
4: Go from one court to the next, and everything, and somebody has to bring the banana.
1: Won't do it. I won't be the guy that does that. I'll buy lunch. I will. But I'm going to support. I'll cheer loud. I'll play the music. Whatever you need me to do. I'm not carrying the big banana. I'm not going to be the one that transports that. That's just a bridge too far for me. I'm not willing to do that, but I know you're going to have fun. It's going to be
4: should be a good time. Yeah.
1: Yes, it should be. And then we saw University of Georgia their run come to an end last night in Omaha. The batch just did not show up once they got out to Omaha. It just never worked out. They didn't play the same that they had played all season and through the regional, super regional. Look, I'm not super upset about it. I know some people are kicking rocks and, you know, darn and shucks and all that sort of stuff. I'm just glad that they made it to the Final Four. That's awesome. There's only going to be one team that's not, you know, disappointed at the end. And that is, you know, and now we know it'll either be North Carolina or Oklahoma. One of the two.
4: Yeah.
1: And I tend to cheer for Oklahoma just because of the other branch kid that's on that Oklahoma squad, you know, and his parents are out there wearing, you know, double jersey that sewn together. One half was Oklahoma, half was Georgia because they got two sons playing ball. You saw Kobe Branch hit a bomb in that game. And though it was, you know, not the way they wanted it to turn out, it was cool to see him and his brother, you know, high-fiving each other as he went around the bases. And then at the end of the game, you know, coming together and big hugs all around. I just love the fact that they went on that run, and it's been a fun season, man. I've been entertained.
4: That's what it is. It's the run. And as much as you want to talk about, am I going to get a national championship this year, and whether this is football or baseball or basketball, there's a reason why, like when everyone brings this up. Typically, there's only one team that wins their final game.
1: Yeah, that's right.
4: And that's it.
1: That's it. That's all.
4: You know? That's
1: and,
4: all.
1: And it's usually not your team.
4: Yeah.
1: Most every time,
4: it's not. Yeah. So, maybe call this maturity or whatever you want to,
1: maybe so.
4: Whatever you want to throw it. I enjoy the ride.
1: Me too. Me too.
4: Like, I got to watch my NBA team go to a finals. Did I get my result? No. But it was a great ride.
1: Absolutely. The season was fun.
4: It was cool.
1: Being in the playoffs is fun. It's just it's a different feeling, and I love it. Congratulations to Georgia. And look, I would even say congratulations to Georgia Tech after a great season. Reload, come back next year and play good ball again. And I hope to get another ride just like this one. Do I hope it ends in a national championship? Sure. But if it doesn't, it's going to be fun. It is going to be a fun ride nonetheless. Atlanta Braves on a bit of a skid yesterday, losing both games, almost the same scores, was it?
4: Or at least 7-2 and 7-5.
1: Yeah, very, very close. In the game two, it looked like they might have a little bit of a comeback. And then I think they had runners on first and second with Austin Riley at the plate.
0: Matt Olson played right field.
1: And Matt Olson playing right field because they ran out of utility players.
4: Yeah, what a weird scenario.
1: I guess he's done that before, though. It went back to
0: 2018.
1: 2018 when he did that. So, it was weird. It was odd. A little bit of a chuckle. There was a play that went out, and it was split in between right, you know, pretty much right center. And you wondered if Matt was going to call off the center fielder. Of course, he did not. He did not. And center fielder made the catch and came on in. But it was just funny to see him jog off the field from right field. It looked so awkward, like a baby giraffe running.
4: I've seen Chipper Jones play left field.
1: Yeah,
4: so
1: that's right.
4: Everything's on the table.
1: That's right.
4: You
1: absolutely
4: never know. Everything's on the table.
1: Yeah, but hopefully the Braves will get their act together and get off this little skid and turn things around. I know we got some injuries and dealing with some of that stuff, but we've been dealing with that all year, so can they do it? Absolutely. When will they do it? Hopefully sooner rather than later. Morning Extra on Extra 106.3. We have a piece memo. We're going to get into it now in the first thing to know.

0: I love winning.
1: Put a boot in.
2: Me too.
3: You want to talk about this thing being distorted over the last several days. So we finally were able to get to the what was it, the MOU?
4: Yeah.
3: Is that what we're...
4: Yeah, it's the MOU, Memo of Understanding, I believe.
3: Memo of Understanding that has been signed by both sides, the Iranians as well as Donald Trump. And when you start going through this, this is not complicated to me. I think that largely the news media, the left, wants to make it complicated. The online influencers that are trying to spin it a certain way because they're paid to do so by the DNC, they're trying to do this. This really is a matter of trying to bring Iran economically into the fold with the rest of the Middle East while also telling them there will be no nuclear weapon.
4: Yeah, pretty straightforward.
3: It's pretty straightforward.
4: It's easy to understand. And Donald Trump,
3: we're giving them $300 billion.
4: No.
3: There are loans available based on conditions, which again, according to this, is based on here's what the areas you're going to have to hit. This is what you're going to have to do, and then economically, you will get to join the rest of the Middle East.
4: It looks like. Almost like meritocracy a little bit. If you complete the mission, if you complete the task in front of you, you're rewarded for that. And if you don't, you are not. I don't know how much more straightforward you can be than that. And look, I think the people that were complaining that, hey, we're not focused enough on domestic issues, we're not focused on the midterms enough, they should be screaming and celebrating the loudest, Lowe's, because that is what is going to happen, right? We're going to eventually pivot away from this, and in short form, you're going to have Secretary of State, Secretary of Defense, you're going to have all these people focused on this inside the administration, and Donald Trump is going to turn his focus to domestic policy, which is what those people have been saying since March, since this started. Good, you're getting exactly what you want. It seems like everybody's getting exactly what they want.
3: Well, and that to me is the other piece of comedy here. For those people that have been able to say, and again, it's partisan, well, Donald Trump, because of what's going on in Iran, can't focus on what's happening at home.
4: That's right.
3: Okay, well, here's now the situation, and their immediate response is, well, this deal has to be terrible.
4: That's right. It has to be. Must be terrible. It's got to be awful.
3: And largely, this deal is a 60-day, you show us you can do this, and we'll move on to the next part.
4: Yeah, and if we don't, we won't be moving on. And Donald Trump said, we'll start dropping bombs again. Not what we want to do. Not what we've ever wanted to do. We just want to make sure that you don't have a nuclear enrichment program for weapons-grade uranium.
3: And here's the other silly part, too. When you start looking at this deal and you start hearing the criticisms of it, understand that what we have here is a piece of paper that says that money that you have in foreign bank accounts will unfreeze it.
4: Yeah.
3: We're not giving them anything.
4: Yeah. It's theirs. It's already theirs. That's right. And J.D. Vance, he said it in multiple settings, including on the Five. He said, because Jessica Tarlov over there was saying, you know, we're sending American dollars. He says, no, not one American penny under Trump's deal. The Obama deal, which they keep trying to compare it to. When they were sending pallets of cash. We all looked at those pallets of cash and could not believe what we were seeing. That is not what's happening in this deal. Not one single penny. This is the quote of American money under any circumstances, no matter what the Iranians do, goes to Iran. Not one cent of American money.
3: It's the 11th portion of this deal that points out the U.S. will make frozen or restricted Iranian funds and assets fully available for their use. We're letting them have their money back. It's their money.
4: Yeah, that's right.
3: Is that the part that makes people upset? I'm like, it's not one of your tax dollars. It's not one of your own pennies, but that is the distortion that the left continues to go to. And that then, and this is the other part. It's free to read. And yet the ant pegs of the world continue to bark out the distortion. Is it out of ignorance, or is it just out of I'm going to go with the propaganda so I feel better about saying the same things that Rachel Maddow is saying?
4: Unsure. President
3: Trump, right there in front of you.
4: It is. And Trump's deal, this is going to be formalized by the UN Security Council resolution, removing the uranium enrichment. So he's getting done what nobody else could. And look, will the Iranians follow through with everything? There's no way for us to know that. Probably not. We cannot trust Iran. I do not believe. But we are trying to do something in good faith. And Kevin's on the phone at 404-741-1230. Kevin, what is on your mind, pal?
0: Good morning, gentlemen. The reason the Democrats and the far left cannot accept anything that Trump and this Republican regime is currently doing and getting completed is for the simple one fact. They never made the effort and tried to do any of this, whether it was during Joe Biden's term, whether it was during Obama's term, or any other time that Democrats had control. It's a party of we will promise, but they never do. Whereas Trump and the Republicans in his two terms in office has made a statement what they're going to do, and they fulfill it. And it aggravates the Democrats to death, the fact that somebody actually getting something accomplished with all the rhetoric that they want to throw. And so what it does, it makes them look bad. So now they look for every little excuse to find something to try to point out. And each time they do it, they're like, well, oh, no, Trump did that. No, he did that. And they're down to their last bottom of the barrel of excuses of why they couldn't get stuff done.
4: I love it, Kevin. Thank you so much.
3: Thank you, Kevin.
4: Yeah, but he's got such a great point. He's like, they're going to nitpick and nitpick. The deal is, I mean, even with the UN Security Council thing, I mean, the other countries that are involved, that weren't involved to begin with, that are going to press the Iranians, you've got to open up. You've got to let inspectors in. Now, will the Iranians fight it? Probably. Will they stick with it for a while and go away from it? Seems like it's a possibility. But now you have the entire UN behind you. Everybody that loves the UN on the left that tells me the UN is so important. Look, I would like to get out of the UN to begin with. But all of these countries are now putting Iran under their thumb saying you have to do this.
3: I want to take you back over to the Obama years when you had the scenario over in, I believe it was in Africa, where a bunch of girls were abducted from their school, and it was a militant rebel group that did it. Do you remember what the Obama administration response to this was?
4: Oh, there wasn't. It was a social media campaign, wasn't it?
3: It's a hashtag.
4: Yeah. Free our girls. Is that right?
3: Bring back our girls. Our girls. Yeah. All right. The left is about the showcase, not about the results. It's always been about judge me on what I intend, rather than the actual results.
4: Which, that's exactly what Kevin was bringing up.
3: And that's exactly the way it has always been played. And so to see somebody actually get stuff done, that is where the left is looking around going, hold on a second. There's actually a real deal, and we're going to get their uranium?
4: Yeah, that's right. Wasn't that the intent? Wasn't that the goal? Was that what we've been trying to do?
3: Been the discussion for the better part of 20 years?
4: Yes, it is. It is, and will continue to be. And look, I love the fact that Kevin has pointed it out. I love the fact that that our listeners kind of understand what's going on, maybe at a different level than anybody else, because the mainstream media, they're going to try to convolute this. They're going to try to water it down. They're going to try to nitpick it apart, as Kevin was saying. And I know you know better. But I even had listeners last night reaching out to me on social media and asked for this explanation. And it's the same explanation that I gave them that we're talking about this morning, that no American dollars, because I think that's maybe the one thing that stands out the most. People believe that the United States...
3: being distorted the most.
4: Yes, that's right. Yeah, that's exactly right. People genuinely believe that we're going to cut checks and send pallets of cash like Obama did. That is not happening. That's not what it is. So when you hear it, you can dismiss it. And Sweet Sherry last night, who reached out to me on Instagram, thank you, Miss Sherry, I told her that exact same thing. And then at the time, we didn't even have the text of everything. And now at least we're getting, since it's been signed, we're starting to get some of that and can defend. Or not even, I don't even know that we need to defend. Explain. That's a better
3: explain.
4: Word. Explain better what's happening, because the mainstream media will not.
3: When you get to read through the text, and again, it's there for everybody. So the next person who ends up doing the, we're giving them $300 billion. It's like, it's a loan. And it's not our money.
4: That's right. That's
3: it's your regional partners.
4: That's right. Absolutely.
3: And
4: right.
3: You have to pay this back. The only money that they're getting is their own money.
4: And here's another thing too. With the Arab countries, those Gulf states that realize, hey, we probably can't trust Iran. I bet you're going to start seeing them build oil pipelines that will eventually and potentially go through Israel out to the Mediterranean. If that's the case, that opens the door for more of those Gulf countries to join the Abraham Accords. That would be monumental. That would be world-changing, and that's something that's not being discussed either.
3: The hope is that you've done enough damage to them in terms of getting rid of the head of the snake, followed by the head of the snake, followed by the head of the snake.
4: Yeah, for sure.
3: You've killed enough that now you're actually, and Donald Trump has brought this up. President Trump has said that these people are more rational than the ones we were dealing with before, which I find very hilarious. But to think that maybe economically, because that's always going to be the key, if you're going to have them join the rest of the Middle East and create stability, what do I always point out? Business is great for stability.
4: Yeah, just
3: conflict
4: look at those Gulf.
3: Not good for business.
4: Yeah, look at those Gulf states and their the changes that have happened in Riyadh and UAE and all those
3: look
4: places.
3: Look how they've developed.
4: That's exactly right. And they kind of like it. And I understand. So do I. Morning Extra on Extra 106.3. When we come back, Republican candidate for Lieutenant Governor Greg Dolezal joins the show. Coming on right after he is the Republican nominee after the runoff election. Great to have him next on Extra.
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12: It's Thursday, June 18th, and here are your headlines. President Trump returned after the G7 summit in France, where the U.S.-Iran Memorandum of Understanding was signed and aiming ending months of fighting. The agreement calls for an immediate ceasefire, the reopening of the Strait of Hormuz, limits on Iran's enriched uranium stockpile, and a 60-day period to negotiate a broader nuclear deal. Redistricting will not be considered during Georgia's special legislative session this week. House Speaker John Burns and Republican leaders informed Governor Brian Kemp that lawmakers will instead focus on property tax issues and election-related legislation, including changes to ballot counting procedures after the state eliminated QR code voting systems. And finally, the first named storm of the Atlantic hurricane season, Tropical Storm Arthur, is expected to bring heavy rain, gusty winds, and a threat of flash flooding to Georgia tonight. As forecasters say, Metro Atlanta could see 1 to 3 inches of rain and wind gusts up to 50 miles per hour. A flood watch is in effect through Saturday morning, and officials are warning residents to prepare for possible downed trees and power outages. Today's weather will feature that heavy rain with an afternoon high of 83 and a low of 70. Extra 106.3 headlines. I'm Bryce Gobert.
13: Tuck and Lose until 10. Want to send congratulations out to Greg Dolezal, who joins us here on the Morning Extra. He is the Republican candidate for Lieutenant Governor. Greg, good morning. How are you, man? Congratulations.
0: Fellas, thank you so much. I got to come on the show for a win. It's a tradition now. Thank you all for having me on.
3: I love being able to do it. Tell us about, we're getting the results in. I know I got a chance to touch base with your camp, but as we got into a little bit of those later hours, I imagine it had to be a little bit of a sigh of relief and then helmet right back on the next day.
0: Yeah, it's wild, man. You walk into these things, and I've told you guys this, I'm an introvert. So you walk into this, quote, watch party, and it's like, am I going to win or am I going to lose? And if I lose, I do not want to be around anybody.
3: Yeah.
0: And if I win, obviously want to be able to celebrate with friends. So it's a weird thing, man. I mean, I walked in to our event. My son, who's 12 years old, had his computer fired up. He was already tracking, and we were ahead, and we knew really early. I think we probably knew, honestly, by about 8:15 that we were in really, really good shape. And so we were encouraged. About 9:30, decision desk called it. We went down, thanked our supporters, prayed with our team. Well, the first thing I did actually was pray with my family. And then John Kennedy called. He and I had a great conversation. John is a class act and a friend, and committed to helping us get the party across the finish line in November, and I was grateful for that. And then we were able to walk around and thank everybody some more.
13: Gosh, man, I love it.
14: the lieutenant governor will be, he's going to be your next lieutenant governor here in the state of Georgia, Greg Dolezal, on the Morning Extra and Extra 106.3. There's so many reasons that I believe that you won the race and that you'll go on to be lieutenant governor. Just your ability to attack the things that need to be discussed without fear. Certainly that's it. I believe your mastery of media, whether coming on this show or using AI to create ads that go right along with the messaging and the issues that you're talking about. I think those are what delivered you that victory. Do you see it that way?
15: I do. In a broader sense, Tug, I think it's the ability to talk about the issues that people are talking about in a way that you talk about it sitting at a bar or sitting at a kitchen table or wherever you'd be having a conversation. We're just normal Georgians. I think that far too often those of us that get in this political game get caught up in political speak. We don't know how to just be normal. And meanwhile, you got a whole generation of people that can't afford to buy a home. You've got a generation of senior citizens who are getting crushed by property taxes. And then everyone in the middle feels like the American dream is on life support. And meanwhile, politicians are talking about who knows what. And so we cut through that. But yeah, man, we had fun with the AI videos and honestly, we were a little ginger with them because I'm running against my friends. But now that this is kind of the main event, you can look for us to ramp up the creativity in this campaign.
16: Greg Dolezal is our guest. He's going to be running for lieutenant governor and is the Republican representative after getting the win. Let's talk about that because now it turns into you're going to face a Democrat, actually, rather than somebody that you've had experience with in terms of from your own party. Are you now having to look at it and basically say, hey, my political instincts to this point have gotten me this far. Let me trust on those as we run through November.
15: Yes, I told Natalie, my wife, this morning, I said, babe, we took a huge bet on ourselves. Nobody believed in this, that we could get this far. And God was faithful, and we did get this far. But, yes, I do think that the connection that we have with the people is real. I think that we've built a real base. I think we build on that. Guys, Josh McLaurin, who I'm running against, I'll see him today. I'll shake his hand. He's a friend of mine. He is a Yale law graduate. He is very intelligent, but he is very far left. But he's going to be a formidable opponent. He's talented. And I'll tell you the crazy story about him that most people don't know. Do you guys remember when J.D. Vance's text about President Trump from when he was in law school got leaked?
16: Yes.
15: And they were leaked by his law school roommate, who was Josh McLaurin.
4: What?
15: Yes.
16: Wow.
15: Yes. And so there's like this crazy Georgia connection to the J.D. Vance text leaking story. And it's a guy who's currently in the Georgia State Senate named Josh McLaurin, who went to Yale Law School and was roommates with J.D. And it's wild. So I joke with Josh that I'll talk to him about anything in person, but I'm careful about what I text him. that's going to happen. But yeah, and Rick Jackson obviously is going to be our nominee at the top of the ticket for governor. I'm really gutted for my friend Burt Jones. I thought he ran a phenomenal campaign. I want to be there at the Capitol when he gets there because we've got a special session that starts today. And I just want to be able to look him in the eye and tell him he ran a great race. But Rick is going to be the standard bearer for the top of the ticket on the statewide stuff. And he's going against a failed mayor, probably the worst mayor in the history of Atlanta, who would be a very, very ineffective and inept governor. City Hall was a mess when Keisha was mayor, and we do not need the state to be a mess with her as our governor.
4: Do you think I'm underestimating, or maybe we or listeners, whomever, are underestimating what Keisha is capable of in a campaign?
15: Yes, because Keisha is a lot more warm and affable than Stacey Abrams was. Stacey had a hard time connecting with people. Keisha, she just has a much greater natural ability to connect with people. And you got to remember, Governor Kemp barely eked out a win over Stacey Abrams back in 2018. And so we're kind of returning to that starting point again of trying to figure out what the natural Republican-Democrat split is in Georgia. 8 years later, we don't know what that is. Because you can't look at the Trump election in 24 for that either, because Trump is a juggernaut. He's a force of his own, pulls a lot of voters over to the Republican side. that may not vote for Republican if Trump is not on the ballot. And frankly, Trump has the ability to rally a base of blue-collar Republicans out that may be otherwise tempted to sit it out. So this is going to be all hands on deck. But, yes, I would not underestimate Keisha. We all know how horrible she was. But you got to remember, guys, she's going to have a complicit media who is not going to report on, you know, her sitting back and watching the city burn down, her putting the no-chase order on police, her allowing the autonomous zone to get set up at the Wendy's after the Rayshard Brooks shooting, and which ultimately led to the murder of an 8-year-old girl, Sikoria Turner. The media is not going to talk about any of that. And so we're going to have to tell that story. And you guys, I know, are going to be a big part in helping us do that as well.
16: Greg Dolezal is our guest. I want to talk about your upcoming opponent, because one of the primary things that he pushes on his website is the repeal of the heartbeat ban, the heartbeat bill, that he wants to do away with that in the idea of reproductive rights. And I think when you get into these areas, Greg, and you start talking about the history of even Roe versus Wade, there was a decided notion from the Supreme Court that both the state and the mother had an interest in the child. It wasn't until we got to Planned Parenthood in the 90s where that completely went out the window. I think that's just one of those things that when you explain that to people, that makes your opponent very far left to basically want to go back to the standard of Planned Parenthood from the 90s.
15: Yes, and what I don't know how Josh would answer the question of what would you support in terms of abortion restriction, because if you're a Josh McLaurin and you don't want to go with the heartbeat bill, you've got to draw the line somewhere else. Do you draw it at 12 weeks? Do you draw it at 20 weeks? My guess would be that he's not willing to answer that question, which would place him amongst the most radical Democrats who would say that they believe in late-term abortion. And so merely repealing the heartbeat bill, while that's a talking point on the website, I want to know what his stance is on that issue. I don't frankly know what it is. But I do know that when I carried the Riley Gaines Act through the state Senate 2 years ago, it was actually last year, I'm losing track of time, when I wrote the Riley Gaines Act, Josh was an outspoken opponent against preventing male participation in female sport. And he voted against that bill. And so he voted against the bill to ban

0: Georgia for among most people.
1: Where's the money, Stacey?
0: Yeah, where's all the money at? We would like to know where that $2 billion is. And then Raphael Warnock, a guy that, man, I've never seen a reverend, and I want to speak in turn here, but I've never seen a reverend talk the way that man talks.
2: Yeah, I mean, Senator Warnock, another Democrat pastor who is pro-abortion, but the best thing that I love about Senator Warnock is that he has allowed under his watch someone to be registered to vote illegally using his church address, which is an illegal place to register to vote. And that person is still on the Fulton County voter rolls, but another guy who voted against keeping men out of women's sports. You've got to go back to what these guys really believe. They want to defund the police. They do not believe in free market capitalism. They want to have a centralized control mechanism of the means of production. And so much of my campaign has been about the founding principles of this country, because I believe that they are the soil in which the seeds were planted that has given rise to the greatest period of human flourishing in the history of mankind. And that is not a coincidence. And those guys just don't fundamentally believe that, and that will be the divide in this race.
1: Greg Dolezal is our guest running on the Republican side for lieutenant governor. He will face off with his opponent as we get into November. Let me bring this up because we are having a special session. It almost seems like it's kind of gotten forgotten because of how big the election was. What are you looking to see that's going to happen at the state capitol? What direction is this going? Because this is one of those that even MS Now, as you sit in traffic, has been focused on the Georgia special session and what's going to go on.
2: There's really two things that I know for sure that are on the docket of things we're able to deal with, and one of those is redistricting. So we were forced by Judge Jones back in 2021, I believe, to draw race-based maps. And what that meant is we had to draw congressional districts, state house districts, and state senate districts only based on the race of the people in those districts. The Supreme Court came back and said that's not what we do in America. That is unconstitutional. And so now we, at some point in time, have to redraw our maps. And Governor Kemp called a special session, said we're going to redraw those maps for the 2028 election. And that is what we are able to contemplate today, starting at 1 o'clock this afternoon. The other piece is the election mess that we're in terms of voting equipment. We are required by state law, Senate Bill 189, that passed 2 years ago, to get rid of the QR code-based voting system. And right now there is not a plan as to how we're going to do that, so we have to go in and come up with that plan. We should have done it way sooner. It didn't happen, but ultimately the goal for me is to get to a hand-marked paper ballot, get rid of the Dominion machines, get Georgians voting the same way that two-thirds of Americans vote, which is on a hand-marked paper ballot.
0: And that's something that Rick Jackson actually brought up on the show a bunch of times.
1: Talked about the software issues.
0: Absolutely. And the fact that these voting machines are like DOS-based voting machines. It's absurd. It's crazy. And I know that's a focus of his, and I know it's a focus of yours. And I know it's a focus of the people listening to you right now, Greg. They're concerned about it, too, as they should be.
2: Yes, there's a lot of questions coming out of 2020 about these machines. The people have spoken very clearly. Frankly, guys, Democrats and Republicans want to go to hand-marked paper ballots. The only question is, what exactly does that look like, and when exactly does that happen? And so that's what we're going to kind of navigate through. I want to do it as soon as possible. I passed a bill earlier this year that I wrote, passed out of the Senate. It did not get out of the House. To do that for the November election. Because, guys, not only is it the fact that the software is antiquated, the software has 9 known vulnerabilities, meaning the Department of Homeland Security at the federal level has identified 9 ways in which a bad actor could hack our equipment. And we have refused to update the software. We're still running the same software we've been running ever since we implemented the machines. No other state in America is running Dominion machines statewide using that version of the software. And so it's frankly absurd that we're in the position that we're in, but hopefully we get it rectified starting today.
0: Absolutely right. Greg, congratulations again. We look forward to getting you into the studio. And, man, you're not going to have a team pulling for you harder than we will be here on Extra.
2: You guys have been such

0: great friends. I really enjoyed the time that we had in Alpharetta last week. That was probably one of my favorite campaign events of the whole cycle. Let's do that one again sometime. Let's take it on the road and do it somewhere else next time.
1: Road trip, let's go.
2: Say hey to the family.
3: Yes, sir. Go get it done, Greg. Thank you.
0: Thanks, fellas.
3: Yes, sir.
2: There he goes. Greg Dolezal.
3: A-plus dude, man. Love that guy. Tug and Lowe's until 10 on Extra 106.3. 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
5: Good morning. Here are your sports headlines for Thursday, June 18th. The Atlanta Braves dropped both games of record yesterday, losing the Monday game that was delayed, the Tuesday game, by weather to the San Francisco Giants 7-2. They followed that up by dropping the evening action 7-5 to the Giants as well. Tonight, the series finale as Landon Rope gets the ball for the Giants. He'll be opposed by Martin Perez. First pitch is at 7:15. You can hear all the game action on our sister station, 680 to the Fan, and for free on the Fan app. From the College World Series, Georgia's season has come to an end. They were beaten last night by Oklahoma 11-4. It'll now be North Carolina and Oklahoma matching up in the series championship. And from the NBA, former Atlanta Hawk Trae Young has declined his $48 million option for next season, making him a free agent. With your sports headlines, I'm Carlos Medina.
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3: I bet a lot of what people are doing right this minute is the business of the man to my right. 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
10: How you doing?
3: Man,
10: there he is.
3: It is always good to catch up with you, man. How's your morning so far?
11: It's doing well. It's doing well.
3: Okay.
11: I'm feeling a little bit better. I was a little weary last night.
3: Okay. All right. Yeah. Just up late. Since you said that, Lowe's, I wanted Tom to explain to us, like, just give us an idea a day in the life, a snapshot of the day for the honest car guy. What's that look like?
11: I don't know you want to hear that story.
3: All right, well, I'll take it all back.
11: So I'll tell you, you know, I get up, I get to work about 8:15, 8:30, try to get the day going. But, you know, like last night, for instance, I ended up having two customers. One was in New Jersey. I had talked to him at 8:30 and had another one at 6:30. And people don't understand, you know, they're at work all day and they don't have a day to just go shopping for cars. And so that's why our model fits so perfectly with them, because we sold two cars last night and it was in 2 hours. You know, so we help them out. But again, I get home at 9 o'clock and my darling wife is, out doing what do you call that, marketplace stuff.
3: Oh, she about something on Facebook Marketplace?
11: Oh, yeah, she does. Oh, she loves that thing. So she gets home late and I get there and there's some, you know, pecan pie and I don't eat that on the counter and some chips and salsa and there's these little things that look pretty good like Reese cups. So I take a bite of one and it was horrible.
3: Cool.
11: And so
5: it's a trap.
11: Exactly. Oh, no. So I said, well, let me put it back. And I said, no, it'll hurt her feelings if I put it back. So then I said, let me throw it in the garbage. Well, there's no trash can liner in the garbage. So I just ate the whole thing. And then so she gets home about 20 minutes later and she goes, hey, you want some dinner? And I said, no, I don't think so. And she goes, what's wrong? And I said, well, I ate one of your things and they really weren't good, honey. Don't give them to anybody. She goes, she starts bawling laughing. I said, what's so funny? She goes, those are dog treats.
3: Oh no.
11: So I'm eating dog treats.
3: Oh Lord. You've been working a long day and tired.
11: One sandwich all day long and dog treats. At 1 o'clock I wake up and I think I have food poisoning and come to find out my wife didn't even make them. The neighbor bought them over. Oh, they were 2 days old.
5: Oh.
11: So that's one of the lives of a car salesman, you know.
5: That's a bad beat right there. It's Tom Mitchell, the honest car guy. 844-SHOW-ME-1. 844-SHOW-ME-1. I think one of the coolest aspects, because, you know, Tom, and we've talked about this, about transparency. Yeah. If you go to honestcarguy.com, the amount of reviews that you've now posted there of just regular customers going through this process, as you've talked about it in the past, here's what I do, here's how I can benefit you, and if that's good enough to earn your business, hopefully you'll give me a call.
11: Yeah, I mean, you know, there's deals. We're not going to earn every deal everywhere we go. I mean, you know, sometimes people just want to go out there and get taken advantage of. I guess they like it.
5: I can't wait to spend 6 hours at a dealership.
3: And pay more.
11: But, you know, people don't understand. A dealership's it's a tough world out there. And, you know, we're not a big dealership. And, I mean, we started out with like three people. And I got like my son. It's like a family business.
3: My son's there.
11: It is. I mean, my son does the finance. My wife. She don't cook, obviously, but she does the tag and title work. Okay. Thank God she's not listening.
3: So you be in the dog house with your dog treats.
11: With my dog treats, right? But, she does the tag and title work, and I got a good friend, David, that, helps me with the sales. And, you know, we just brought in my other son to help out with the sales because he's been in this business a while. And so it is really a family business to a certain degree. And, you know, and then I just had to hire another lady because we're selling a lot more cars. And, you know, we take it from stem to stern. I mean, we do the sale. We do the car washing of it. You know, I'll be out there in my suit.
3: Absolutely. Out there in a coat.
11: Yeah. I'll do that in my suit jacket and everything else. Cause you know, after I wash it, I got to bring it back and shake their hand.
3: But that's how you, as a small business, that's how you save people money, right? You're not paying for somebody to do it. We're doing it.
11: We take it to service. Yeah, we take it to the place to get it touched up if it needs it. I mean, we do all the work. If it needs emissions, you know, we take it to go get the emissions done. We don't have, you know, people there to detail out cars and everything of that stature. I mean, we have to do it ourselves to try to help save the money. And you know, when I was in my independent lot, I was selling 30 cars a month when I had over $2 or $3 million in inventory. I've got no inventory and we're selling more than that now. And I'm like, boy, what? I wish I was smart like this years ago, you know, now the money I could have saved and saved other people money too. It's just a phenomenal thing, but you know, it takes a while and we're growing exponentially and it's great. And we're looking at getting into other areas. So we're really excited about this.
5: This is Tom Mitchell, Honest Car Guy, honestcarguy.com, 844-SHOW-ME-1. Let's talk about the difference in that. Cause Tom, I think here's an overlooked aspect when you go with your service versus if you go to a traditional dealership.
11: Yeah.
5: That dealership has to have so much inventory every single month and what they're spending and what that comes down, how many cars they have to move in order to be profitable. Whereas when you're not dealing with inventory, well, you've got some flexibility.
11: Let me tell you a quick thing. So I was involved in a Chevy store in commerce, and that store, When I woke up on the first of every month, I was $325,000 in the hole.
3: Oh, Lord.
11: $325,000. And I had a line of credit for like $13 million that I had to use to have new car inventory and used car inventory there. So when you talk about nerves, you got to sit there and start day one at zero.
3: And trying to make money
11: and
3: as much
11: gotta
3: as
11: make
3: you can.
11: You got to make as much money as you can because you don't know what the next day holds. So you want to sit there and try to make as much profitability as you can, and you want to get to that. You want to get to that 325 mark right away, so that then the rest of it, is profitabilities. And everybody's in it for profit. I mean, we do make a profit.
3: You're in business for that.
11: But we tell you what our profit is.
3: Right, that's the difference, Tom.
5: That's the huge difference.
3: Yeah, they physically show you the bill of sale, the honest car guy fee. I mean, you know it better than anybody talking about it so long, Lowe's.
5: Yeah, and that's what I say is a huge difference. When you go over to a traditional dealership and whatever they start the month out at, that's where you don't exactly know, what you're getting as far as, when you ask them like, hey, can I see this information? Not oftentimes you could get it. Whereas Tom is flat out like, here's what we paid for the car.
11: Yeah.
5: Here's what you owe. Here's what it is.
11: No dog fees, no addendums, nothing. We had a lady in here just the other day real quickly and, a very smart lady, and, her husband says, honey, you've been to 4 dealerships. Can you try the honest car guy? Lo and behold, she gives us a call, but she is so analytical and so very smart, and she called us up. We found a car for her, but she says, I'm not making a decision yet. She drove over to us. She wanted to make sure that we were legit.
3: The office?
11: Yeah, she came to the office and wanted to sit down with us and then go over the numbers again to make sure she understood them. And this is a car for her daughter. It wasn't even for her. But, she was doing all this work for her daughter, and she spent 4.5 days at dealerships. She spent a little bit more than an hour. She probably spent 2 hours because she went over everything to make sure it was, but she checked me out on her, I felt like I was getting an interview. She checked the website. She checked the Google reviews. She looked at the videos to see what the customer said. I love it because it just proves our model so much
3: more. Yeah, you got nothing to hide.
11: She wants to come up here and talk about it.
3: Well, look, can't wait to, Lowe's, and that's the thing. We know so many of these customers that have come up and said, I want to tell other people the experience that I had.
5: I think that part has been the most surprising, that as Tom has grown this business and turned it into what it's turned into, the amount of customers that have said yes without any problem, like, hey, would you like to come up and cut a spot? Yeah, absolutely.
11: Yeah, it's awkward for me because I don't run this station. I'm just a paying guy. I'm just paying for spots. And next thing I'm like, oh, I don't know if I could bring you up there or not. They said, I want to go up there, please. And they're asking me. It's not like I'm saying, hey, do you want to go on the radio?
3: Yeah, yeah.
11: But now I'm starting to say, hey, you want to go on the radio?
3: Yeah, we'll put you on one of these commercials.
11: It was a great idea for the first 5 or 6 that did it. I said, well, okay.
3: It makes sense.
11: If they're willing to let me do it, I'm going to do it.
3: Yeah, no. Well, it does. I think it's, don't get me wrong. It's good to hear it from you.
11: Yeah.
3: Good to hear it from Lowe's when he talks about it and does daily. But it's better to hear it for somebody who has actually gone through the process and says, this is different than going to that dealership and spending 6 hours and overpaying.
11: And these are people I don't even know. But we're getting to know them, become friends, and they become part of our family.
3: Yeah, a little bit of the fabric. And, I think, Lowe's, that's kind of the way we feel about the listeners to this show. They've become family. They've become, because there's so many of them that reach out about whatever the topic is, and I'm sure, Tom, he's got the same experience with them reaching out going, hey, I need another car.
5: We talk about our audience being the 1%.
11: Your audience is awesome.
5: They do the research, so by the time that they get on the phone with Tom or they're reaching out to him, it's like they know what they want. It's no surprise. The more of our listeners that we continue to meet out there, it's no surprise when Tom says like they're the most educated group. I firmly believe it.
11: Oh, I'm telling you, and some of these guys want to pay cash, and when they're paying cash, I still share the screen with them and I show them, look, are you sure you want to pay cash for this? And then we start looking about it, and they say, Tom, if I never met you or I went into a dealership, I wouldn't listen to this. But you know what? I'm going to finance it because you make a lot of sense. Because we go over everything with them, and they end up just maybe putting $10,000 or $15,000 down and financing the rest of it because it makes sense. Some of these people don't even pay $1,000 a year on the average for finance charges. And they can make more than that holding their $50,000 in the bank.
3: Lowe's, tell them how to get a hold of Tom.
5: 844-SHOW-ME-1. That's 844-SHOW-ME-1. Or go to honestcarguy.com. You can reach out to Tom Mitchell and get this whole process rolling.
3: Gosh, so easy.
11: Thank you, guys.
3: Yeah, it's always great to have you, Tom.
11: Great coming.
3: And I love the fact that so many people are taking advantage and saving cash. saving money on cars. Who would have thought that would even be a thing? I'd never heard of that before. Like, nobody can save money on cars. What are you talking about? They're so expensive.
11: And they depreciate.
3: And they depreciate, and Tom does make it affordable for you and your family. Thank you so much for being here. Tom,
11: thank you,
3: honest
11: guys.
3: Car guy. The peace deal is set, signed, sealed, and delivered next on Extra 106.3.

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1: Well, I admire Tug and Carlos in the morning here on Extra 106.3. They're very adept at interviewing politicians, and it's election time, so they're getting quite a workout. I hated it. I always hated interviewing candidates for office. And I guess one of the reasons was I always wondered, why are you running for political office? Why do you cast your fortune to the dumb masses out there? If you really had any qualifications at all, you'd stay in the private business world and build a happy future for yourself without having to dissect yourself in front of these losers out there. I've never been able to understand why most of these people run for office. I think it's really just for the power. Many of them were living pathetic, sad lives that would never have any patina of power anywhere. So they'll fix that. They'll run for office. Oh, they may be charming. They can charm enough people to vote for them. Yeah, I toyed with the idea. My wife told me that if I did run and get elected, I would serve as a bachelor. Well, that cured me. Why can't these people do something meaningful? Like maybe say, no pay raises will be effective for me as long as I'm serving this current term. Or congressman, why is it a crime to lie to the Congress of the United States, but it's not a crime for congressmen to lie to you? Fix that. You'll get my respect. Term limits. If you told me you just had a few wonderful things you wanted to accomplish and you'll do it in two terms and leave, okay, maybe you get my vote on that. And why can't we make these people pass a simple civics test before they run for office? We don't need Congress critters who think that we've already been through World War XI. A pox on their houses. All of them. Neil Bortz, Extra 106.3. I know, I'm a cynic.
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2: They are either jealous, stupid, or bad people. I'm Dave Anthony, Fox News. That's what President Trump posted on Truth Social about those he calls fools who think he hasn't been tough enough on Iran. The morning after he signed the deal with Iran at the end of the G7 summit in France to end the conflict.
3: We're never going to let them have a nuclear weapon.
2: Now, Iran's president also signed the agreement that will open the Strait of Hormuz to oil and other shipping, which President Trump says will avoid an economic catastrophe. The deal also gives Iran sanctions relief, sets up a reconstruction fund, and would unfreeze some of their assets, which is getting criticized by some Republicans and Democrats in Congress. But the president insists.
3: It's not our money. It's their money. And we froze it. At a certain point in time, I guess we're going to have to give it back.
2: Fox's Trey Yingst reports from Tel Aviv.
4: As for the missile program of Iran, President Trump said from France yesterday that the Iranians will have some missiles because neighboring countries have missiles. There was a lot of reaction across the region to those comments. But this is not a final deal with the Iranian regime. This is an extension of the ceasefire between the United States and Iran. He said if they don't adhere to the terms of this deal and don't ultimately give up their nuclear program, that he would resume the bombing campaign against the Islamic Republic.
2: War Secretary Pete Hegseth is at a NATO meeting in Brussels, calling on allies to take more responsibility for their own security in Europe.
5: Capable of deterring right here on the continent and taking the lead for the conventional defense.
2: Hegseth also announced a six-month review of American forces stationed in Europe. One of the men charged in the plot the FBI thwarted to stage a White House attack, Daniel Eskridge, due in court today in Missouri.
6: Prosecutors say the five men arrested planned to deploy drones armed with explosives in and around the UFC Freedom 250 event last Sunday in order to force an evacuation, and then planned to deploy snipers to fire upon high-value targets within the fleeing crowd.
2: That's Fox's Chanley Painter. 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
10: Tug and Lewis until 10 on Extra 106.3. Morning, y'all. Halfway through the show, and Bryce has been talking about a great song. So serious. And this is what brought Metallica from being like this underground thrash metal band from Los Angeles into the mainstream. This is the song. And I know plenty of people were listening to them before this became a hit, but this was my first introduction because this was kind of their MTV debut.
11: It's their first video, yeah. Like big video.
10: Dude, and the video is so freaking creepy and scary.
11: It's only from 30 years ago, which
10: I know,
11: is crazy.
10: I know. It's all black and white. And the thing is, the guy is a soldier and he's kind of trapped in his own body, can't communicate, but he's in there and he can think. And dude, it's so creepy. And this song is so good.
11: Yeah, it's based on an old movie.
10: Right.
11: And the guy is, it's so creepy that he is fully conscious.
10: Yep.
11: But he has no way to communicate with the world.
10: That's right. He's trapped in his own
11: body. In his own body.
10: Dude. Like,
11: creepy.
10: So creepy and so amazing at the same time. And this song is so good. 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I think we delivered a $10,000 check last year from the Christmas in July campaign, so it's back for a sixth year with Chuck and his team at Central Heating and Air Conditioning. So last night,
11: by the way, Tug, Johnny Got His Gun.
10: Oh, that's the movie.
11: It's the 1971 movie in which the young soldier loses his eyes, ears, mouth, nose, and limbs, but remains conscious and able to reason, yeah, rendering him a prisoner in his own body.
10: Woo, dude, is that just seems like the most scary thing that could ever happen to you. That right there. And Flounder, listening in this morning, he said, remember that those guys lost to Jethro Tull for best metal album. And I'm sure, I think that was the Grammys, if I'm not mistaken, and Jethro Tull's up there playing the flute. You know, you're like, what?
11: Yeah.
10: Metallica? Like, best metal album goes to Jethro Tull? What? This makes no sense. And the Grammys usually don't make sense, if I'm not right, if I'm correct about that. I think it was the Grammys, but Flounder chiming in with the bringing the musical knowledge this morning.
12: I like this song.
10: And then out of nowhere, the Kimmers here too. It's amazing. A magical run ended for the Georgia Bulldogs last night. I stayed up late to watch it, and it was such a fun run. And Los, you described it the best earlier. Only one team is going to be standing victorious at the end. Everybody else is going home. Georgia made it so much fun to watch and be a part of. And, I wish them the best of luck next year.
11: Only one team ends with a win to end the season.
10: That's
11: now,
10: exactly right.
11: Everybody does the whole, well, I mean, you know, if we don't make the playoffs and we won, no. You want to make the playoffs, but only one team ends with a win, and that's it.
10: Yeah.
11: Every single sport, every single time.
10: Yep. That's the way it goes. And it takes a while for people to wrap their head around that, because I used to not think that way. It never really hit me that way until, I don't know, maybe 5-10 years ago. And then it kind of all came together. Enjoy the ride. Enjoy your team doing good. And when it's over, be glad that it happened, not sad that it's over. And it's a simple way of looking at it.
11: Listen, we're going to go do, you know, youth volleyball. We're going to go play nationals in Minnesota. And what I'm going to be doing with those parents, especially because some of them, it's the first time they're ever going to do this. I'm going to be talking about how we started this process last July. We're into June and we're still playing and here's how it is. And I'm like, these are, it's special. It is. It's great. And so whatever they do, I'm there for it. I'm like, oh, will I be excited and disappointed and have all the feels? Yeah. But I think more than anything, I always walk away from those situations feeling, you know, blessed to have been part of something like that.
10: And seeing your daughters excel, seeing your daughters happy, seeing them, working hard to accomplish a goal, realizing that not every goal will be able to be accomplished in that moment, but it doesn't mean
11: they're going to be crying. I know, right. Like, unless we win it, they will be crying. Of course. That hurts to think about, but that's right. What happens.
10: But the resolve that it builds, the character that it builds, the determination that it builds, you learn so much more by losing than you ever do by winning. Now, is it great to win? I'm not saying don't try to win. Of course, winning is fabulous. It's fantastic. But you lose more often than you win, and it's what builds that character.
11: Tug, if I may, and this is the bad person in me portion of the show, I can't wait to make other girls cry first.
10: That is awful. But it's kind of funny at the same time.
11: Those girls over there crying because their season's done.
10: I can't wait to make some breath. That's right.
11: Bring on the next one.
12: Oh, my God.
10: Oh, my God. That was the camera going, Los, do better. That was Kimmer. That's what that was.
11: That's what it was. Oh, it was judgmental. God.
10: That's judgmental. That's right.
11: Judgmental
10: hit it off again.
11: Kimmer.
10: Hit it off again.
12: Oh, my God.
10: That was judgmental Kimmer right there. Oh, just on your statement, your mean statement of the day.
11: She'll make these girls cry.
10: That's right. And then a little later when it, you know, when it happens to you, then you pull yours in and you tell them it's going to be okay and then move on. God, love it. So funny. What was that? Where'd that come from? That's when he was showing us the guns. Yes, that's right.
11: He posted a video yesterday and it made it over to our extra socials and he was talking about, you know, Rick Jackson being the nominee for governor. And my first question that I put out there is, where are the guns?
10: Yeah. Why'd you put those away? What are we
11: Cause every
10: here?
11: Video he sends us has guns.
10: Every one of them, which I appreciate and love. But yeah, where are they at? Why wouldn't you post more?
11: Isn't it more hilarious that if he does post random videos, there's always a random gun?
10: Yeah, that's right.
13: I also got confirmation in the one he sent yesterday, there was a sword on the couch.
10: There was a sword too.
11: Why not?
10: It seems imperative that Kimmer would have a sword. I think that is something that really does kind of build the character, kind of build the personality. Not only does he have lots of guns, but just in case he were to drop it, he's got a sword to pull on.
11: I told Tug that Kimmer walks around armed like he's in Pirates of the Caribbean.
10: Dude, think about it. Bryce is laughing.
13: Only points north.
10: Bryce is laughing so hard because he's got, you know, he's got that, he's got that holster, you know, that looks like Yosemite Sam. And, he, you know, cause that would work in Pirates of the Caribbean too with that Colt 45.
11: With
10: and
11: a sword.
10: Then he's got a sword. The only thing he doesn't have that he needs is a bandana or like whatever you call that thing.
13: Oh, he's got a bandana.
10: Yeah,
13: there's got to be with the motorcycle. There's got to be.
10: Yeah, or like Glo said, the leather Commodore hat that they wore. You know that Johnny Depp wore. God, so good.
11: I wonder if for Halloween, the nation's 250th birthday, if we could ever get Kimmer to dress up like a, you know, like a Continental Soldier.
10: Dude, well, you know who's been doing that lately on TV. Has been, our boy.
11: Wiley Ballard.
10: Wiley on the Braves TV broadcast. He's been dressed up like a Continental Soldier like two or three nights a week. I bet if nothing else, we could borrow that costume and have Kimmer wear it.
11: Could have Tug basically get him dressed up to look like a Minuteman.
10: That's right. Come here, I need to powder your wig.
13: I can just imagine him walking into the office in like full colonial.
10: Absolutely.
11: Full colonial war fighting outfit.
10: Colonial foot soldier walked in. Come on.
13: Louder's just behind him with the colonial drum.
10: Just a snare.
11: Just a snare.
10: And playing the rhythm. I love it, dude. Dude, that would make my day. It might make my life if I saw that. I don't think there would be anything better than that. God, so great. That
11: he's got a sword
10: right next to his pistola. That's so great, and he will because he's such a ladies' man. He's like, you better watch out; he'll take your wife or your girlfriend too.
11: That's right.
13: He just texted me and said, in response to your tweet, Los, that there's a pistol in the video behind him by the Santa stuff.
11: Oh okay.
10: Up next to the Santa stuff, of course it is.
11: That's awesome.
10: That is so good. All right, the Morning Extra and Extra 106.3. Let's get into the first thing to know this morning and the peace deal.

0: We've done well, Los. We gotten to the point where Donald Trump has signed a deal. He's gotten the Iranians to come to the negotiating table, and the Iranians have actually tweeted about it and said, you know, this is a very respectful deal between both of the countries. And normally it's death to America. America's a Satan, you know. So the fact that they're even willing to, in public, say that this is it's a good step in the right direction, is I think a good thing. I don't know that I trust the Iranians by any means. Why should they've never given us a reason to trust them? But I know Donald Trump is acting in good faith and trying to put together something that makes our country safer, our children's future safer, and the world really in a safer position.
1: There's two things that jump out to me. First, the fact that the left is so mad is a good thing.
0: That's usually foremost. The way it works.
1: That's the standard. The next one is, it doesn't matter what came out of this. If this document happened to say that the Iranians were going to sell us their, or we'll say this, give us their entire oil industry, the left would still immediately, without fail, attack. Go, well, it's a terrible deal.
0: That's right. Absolutely. Because
1: this is, it's a deal.
0: Yeah,
1: and,
0: absolutely.
1: But that does not have one penny of an American dollar heading their way.
0: Demonstrated strength. This is the words of Wesley Hunt, which I like a lot. He demonstrated strength talking about the president, imposed consequences, and secured a deal from a position of leverage. And that naval blockade was the leverage, I believe, that he's referring to, because that was what broke the back of the Iranians. They are in dire straits when it comes to their economy. Inflation is, you know, at an astronomical level. People can't go to work because their work doesn't exist anymore. They are in a place where they have to make a deal. They have to put back together some sort of living condition if they don't want their people to uprise and overthrow what's left of the IRGC and the mullahs. Look, I hope that ultimately happens anyway. I would like to think that one day the Iranian people will be able to overthrow those people that I do not trust. And I know Donald Trump doesn't trust either. But Trump did the best that he could in a bad situation with a bad group of people.
1: I want to highlight something here, Tug, because you and I are not beholden to any sort of discussion point, any politician. There's no place where we've ever been told, oh, you can't say that. I'm like, no, it's just not how it works around here. Know that that is different from people out there. Like, for instance, there are war hawks that make money from conflict. Those are the people that are very upset. Those are the people that are basically turning their media partners and saying, hey, say this thing is terrible. Not only that, you do have those, like, for instance, those when it comes to people that are aligned with Israel. Listen, I'm a friend to Israel, all right? At the same time, I know they want us there indefinitely.
0: Mm-hmm.
1: Us getting out is not in their best interest. Sorry. That's where it is. So you're going to have people with like these different varying areas of a deal hurts them in the interest of their pocketbook or their presumption of safety.
0: And all those people that are saying, well, the United States is beholden to every decision the Israelis make. They're running our government. They have Donald Trump under their thumb.
1: Well, where are y'all now?
0: Yeah, where are y'all this morning? I keep noticing that y'all are awful quiet because, look, the Israelis do not want this to happen. They are not happy that we've come to a peace agreement. And look, if I'm looking from their perspective, I kind of understand. But Donald Trump has to do what's best for the United States of America regardless, and I think that's what he's doing.
1: And I think that when you start going through this, if you just keep that in mind, as far as the people that are squawking the most, it's because their ox is being gored with this thing. There is not one part of this document, and I've been through all of it, read through all of it, went through all the finer points. There is not one part of this document where I was like, ooh, I don't know about doing that.
0: Right. Yeah.
1: I was the one going, huh, so about this $300 billion, they're loans.
0: Yeah.
1: And it's not our money.
0: And it's not ours. That's
1: and it's
0: thing.
1: Not ours.
0: It's coming from those Gulf states. That's the important part. And J.D. Vance even talked about it several times. People were trying to make this out to be, oh, we're paying them pallets of cash. No, that's what Obama did. That's not what we're doing.
1: That was my money.
0: Yeah,
1: okay?
0: That's right. Absolutely.
1: In fact, all they have access to is their own money
0: and
1: that
0: then,
1: we froze.
0: And then whatever the Gulf states decide to give them for infrastructure and rebuilding, because we went in and demolished everything. They have no conventional military. All of that is sitting at the bottom of the Persian Gulf. Now, do they have drones? Absolutely. Are drones effective? Sure they are. And the Chinese, for the most part, is who is kind of backfilling that. But Donald Trump even came out and said, and tipped a little bit, and I'm surprised that he did it the way he did it, but I understand, and it makes sense. When he said, I appreciate the fact that the Chinese and the Russians did not interfere overwhelmingly in this. Were they supplying drones and stuff to the Iranians? Yes. But did they come out in a big way and send, I don't know, a Chinese ship through the blockade and dare them to shoot at it? Or none of that happened. That is a mutual respect that I did not expect to show up, and Donald Trump actually pointed that out, which I'm glad.
1: And the other encouraging factor, and this has been going on since Monday. Since Monday, with this deal, when it had gone out over the weekend, we saw the markets making their adjustment. The markets reacted, Tug, like, hey, this thing's done. This is over with, especially the futures market. We opened up at $73.90 a barrel for oil as of this morning. That, I believe, is going to continue to fall. You're going to have the worst case scenario for the left going into the midterms. An actual deal with Iran, with us having their nuclear material, and all of our markets blowing up with our prices going down.
0: And Donald Trump even said this at the G7. Look, if we didn't find a way to end this in a positive manner, the oil markets were going to be topsy-turvy, and it was going to send the world economy into a bad place. He didn't want to see that. That's why he worked so hard to get the deal done. And now you can focus on the domestic issues, not having that hanging over your head continuously. That's what he said at the G7. So all the people that were complaining, he's not focusing on the domestic issues. Again, he's delivering exactly what he said he would do. You have to be satisfied with that. Morning Extra and Extra 106.3. I want to play you a little something from TMZ. And it is, it really does show Trump's ability and the strength that he has. And this is from a source that I didn't expect. And it's, like I said, TMZ, and why people should not be upset about that UFC fight that was on the lawn.
2: I have been away for a week, and I came back over the weekend, and I was watching all these political pundits who were saying that Donald Trump is doing and not doing things that are going to cost Republicans in the midterms dearly, especially when it comes to the cost of living. And they think the White House has made a gigantic miscalculation. I think Donald Trump is exactly on the course he wants to create what he believes will be a legacy that has absolutely nothing to do with the cost of living. It is a legacy about power and strength. Donald Trump has never been conventionally presidential. He is a builder by training with an ego the size of the Trump Tower. He reveled in having his name plastered on just about every building he ever built. I will tell you a story that I know this, that before Donald Trump became president, when he was working out of Trump Tower, he would point out the window to visitors and say, that's my building, that's my building, look at my name on that building. He loved it, so it is on brand. So what looks to a lot of people like a distraction, which is, you know, tearing down the East Wing, building a ballroom, an arch, trying to insinuate himself on the wall of the Kennedy Center, having an airport named after him, turning the White House into a gold-plated spectacle. That is not a distraction. That is the plan. That is who Donald Trump is. He wants George Washington presence in this country, in D.C. and elsewhere. He wants that stamp. He's not relying on other people to accomplish it posthumously. He is doing it himself now.
0: And then he goes on to say the Democrats who are complaining about this, the people who complain about this, do not get it. It resonates with blue-collar workers and the American people. And this is a known Democrat in Harvey Levin who owns TMZ, or at least started TMZ. It's owned by Fox Corps now. But this is a man who's not a Trump guy, but recognizes what's happening.
1: How has it taken a decade, and yet, and maybe this is just from creation of a character, how do they not understand him yet?
0: Yeah, right? I don't know how
1: Levin
0: they miss it.
1: Levin gets it.
0: Yeah, he totally does. Know? And said it in, despite what his viewers want, he told them to their face, this is projecting strength and power and American exceptionalism on the front lawn of the White House. If you don't get it, you're a fool. And good for him for saying it out loud.
1: It's what was on display.
0: That's exactly right. And that's why so many people loved it. That's why people loved it most.
1: And by the way, do people forget? I mean, Donald Trump, part of, you know, outside of the buildings and outside of the, you know, all the places around the world, the golf courses and the resorts. The dude's also really big into boxing.
0: Yeah, he is. And it shows.
1: He's a fight promoter for years.
0: And they love him. Dude, that's the thing. The fighters love him. And they love that he's there. Morning Extra and Extra 106. I know this pushed us a little late, but I wanted to play that because I think it's so valuable that even a Democrat gets it and puts it in the face, rubs the nose of his own viewers in it. That y'all don't get it. Why do you keep missing the ball? It's sitting on the tee. What does the 4th of July mean to you? What does it mean to them? Next on Extra 106.3.

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8: It's Thursday, June 18th, and here are headlines. President Trump returned to the United States after a G7 summit in France, where a U.S.-Iran memorandum of understanding, was signed, ending months of fighting. The agreement calls for an immediate ceasefire, the reopening of the Strait of Hormuz, limits on Iran's enriched uranium stockpile, and a 60-day period to negotiate a broader nuclear deal. Redistricting will not be considered during Georgia's special legislative session beginning yesterday. House Speaker John Burns and Republican leaders informed Governor Brian Kemp that lawmakers will instead focus on property tax issues and election-related legislation, including changes to ballot counting procedures after the state eliminated QR code voting systems. And finally, the first named storm of the Atlantic hurricane season, Tropical Storm Arthur, is expected to bring heavy rain, gusty winds, and a threat of flash flooding to Georgia. Forecasters are saying that Metro Atlanta could see 1 to 3 inches of rain and wind gusts up to 50 miles per hour tonight. A flood watch is in effect through Saturday morning. Officials are warning residents to prepare for possible downed trees and power outages. Today's weather includes that rain in this afternoon with a high of 83 and a low of 70. The Extra 106.3 headlines, I'm Bryce Gobert.
9: 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And look, there's plenty of challenges that we see across the country, across the state, across the world. It is there, and they're trying to do their best to help them out. 770-GET-HEAT, centralheat.com. What does the 4th of July mean to you? I want to run by the numbers because I know what it means to me, and I'll tell you, and I think it'll probably mean the same to you, but what does it mean to them as we run?
10: I'll be all right as long as there's life. come after. Most people don't like math, they run from the sun.
9: What does the 4th of July mean? America's independence, waving the stars and stripes, fireworks, flyovers, baseball, and hot dogs, and cookouts, and
11: guns,
9: absolutely.
11: Wait. Oh, dang it.
9: No, Kimber would say that. No, there's no doubt. Kimber would be 100%. And I'll be honest, dude, I remember on the 4th of July, growing up as a kid, up in Northwest Georgia, 4th of July, people would shoot shotguns. You know, they just would. It's almost like, New Year's night, stroke of midnight, they would shoot shotguns. It's just kind of part of who they are. You don't have to like it, but that's who they are. That's who I am. And so I can appreciate it, but it's all about wrapping yourself in the flag, being appreciative, being grateful for this nation that we live in, which is the greatest on the face of the earth. Is it perfect? No. Will it ever be perfect? No. We're all flawed humans. But is it the best place on earth to live? And you are, I forget, was it you that had the percentages, Los, of being born in the United States? Like what percentage it was? You had, or I can't.
11: You had, well, I mean, the numbers most recently that we've had as far as people that were proud to be Americans, it was 90% of those that were GOP voters, 29% of those were Democrat voters.
9: Well, which goes right along with what Harry Hinton has said. This is awful, and I'm not surprised by it, but it bothers me. Harry Hinton points out it's very different for Republicans and Democrats. The Democrat Party, to me, this is so pathetic. They won't be flying Old Glory or celebrating America because they despise it. And that's the starting point for Los and I. We might disagree politically with you listening, but we all love America. And if you love America too, we've got a starting point. We can work through the politics. We can work through the disagreements, but you have to start loving America.
11: Then you can talk to 3 out of every 10 Democrats.
9: That's right. You can talk. Listen to back that up. Listen to what Democrats versus Republicans think about the 4th of July.
12: One of the most stunning divides that we have seen. You know, we're talking about polarization in politics. It even comes down to what you believe July 4th actually is. Like, what does July 4th mean to you? Celebrate America, friends and family time. Among Republicans, what do you see? You see the clear majority say it's a time to celebrate America, 65%. Among Democrats, however, the plurality disagree. Look at that. What do you see? Friends and family time at 42% versus just 24% who say that what it means most to them is to celebrate America. So even on the basic question of what July 4th means to you, we have Republicans on one end saying celebrate America, more of them say that, and Democrats on the other end saying that it means more to them to have time with friends and family.
13: What do they say about the flag?
12: Yeah, okay, so what do they say about the flag? Even on the basic level of flag, look at this. Look at how we have an increasing polarization on this issue. We'll display the flag on July 4th, the American flag. Back in July of 2001, look at this. You had 68% of Republicans, 65% of Democrats saying that they would, in fact, display the flag on July 4th. You come over to this side of the screen, Republicans basically are where they were 25 years ago, right? 64%. But look at that Democratic percentage, absolutely plummeting. Just 27% of Democrats say they will, in fact, display the flag on July 4th. Democrats and Republicans in different camps, even on the simple question of displaying the flag on July 4th, a polarization, a split that simply put did not exist a generation ago.
13: What about the sloganeering about proud to be an American?
12: Okay, what about this idea? Are you proud to be an American? Extremely or very proud to be an American? Again, look at this divide, a growing divide on this question.
9: And we can jump in here because Jess kind of gave you those numbers earlier. We have to listen to Harry Hinton do it because you've already heard them. But when you see an American flag flying, you can almost guarantee the way those people vote. I fly an American flag on my porch every day of the year. I never take it down. I never intend to take it down. When I pass other houses that have the American flag, I usually know how they vote. It comes down to something that simple, Los. Celebrate America. 65% of Republicans say, yeah, that's what it's all about. 24% of Democrats do. And then flying the flag, 64% of Republicans, yes. Democrats, 27%, no, we're not flying the flag. Unreal numbers. But it should tell you everything you need to know about why they choose the policies and the decisions that they make when they're in power, because it's not about love of country. It is about love of power.
11: It was never a shot It was never a shot when I said, if you just view them as the anti-American party, everything they do will make sense.
9: That's right. It's so simple.
11: And it's not difficult.
9: And when you see people lining, like we have some new neighbors, and for Memorial Day, they lined their sidewalk with the American flag. And I knew immediately. And I want to tell you, this is a gay couple that moved in across the street from us. A couple really, really nice guys. But
11: Jeff and Dave.
9: No, actually, no.
11: Dang it.
9: Yeah, but it doesn't matter their name. And they're wonderful, and I don't know if they want me to bring them in, so I'm not going to say.
11: Danny and Denny.
9: Yeah, that's right. Yes, that's who it is. But I didn't, at the time, Lois, when they just moved in, I didn't know their politics. I had no idea. But then I saw them line their driveway with that American flag, and I was like, oh, I do know their politics. And then I saw them walking their German Shepherd the other day, walked out off the porch, greeted them, said hello, spent a few minutes. I know, you know, they're going out of town. I was like, hey, man, happy to watch over the house. You know, if you need me to get the mail, happy to do that. Whatever, just being neighborly. And they were like, hey, saw the event that y'all did over in Alpharetta. Wish we would have been able to get there. The next time you do one, we definitely will be there. But that I already knew what their politics were just by displaying the flag.
11: Yep.
9: Their lifestyle isn't like mine, but their politics are.
11: It is strange how that has become, and I referenced this initially. You started seeing this nearly 20 years ago, and it was at the Democrat National Convention.
9: Mm-hmm.
11: You started to see a lack of displayed American flags in prominence. Now, they would give you like the digital version here. It's up on this screen. But as far as flags on each side of the podium and prominently displayed, that's not what you were getting. In fact, they were much more apt to, similar to what you saw from Joe Biden in Philadelphia, ominous.
9: Yeah.
11: You know, let me make it look as dark and scary as possible. It's not that leftists don't recognize the power of America. It's just they want it for their own purposes.
9: Well, or they want to tear it down, and hopefully something new will spring up, because that's what they said at the last convention. That's what the Democrat socialist that was up there speaking said. I want America to collapse. That way something else can spring up. What would they like to spring up? Socialist, communist. That way, to your point, they can capture that power, because it only goes to the people at the top. They always talk about the workers united. They got the fists raised up. It's never about the workers. It's about the people at the top amassing power and amassing wealth and being in control of everything. And your example from the other day, which was so eye-opening to me, and I bet people listening, that the Castros are worth more than the Queen.

0: down the billionaires and trillionaires as we fly around in our private jets and, you know, visit our multiple houses, multiple mansions.
1: Communism depends on creating enemies and then telling people, just give me the power, I'll get even with them.
0: Yeah, for you. And you know, the nutty thing is people think that I'm upset because Bernie Sanders has three or four houses or whatever the number is. I couldn't care less. I think it's great. Hashtag America. Isn't it wonderful that you live in a place where you can amass that kind of wealth? You can put yourself in a position. Now, I don't agree with how you got there, but regardless, in America, you can have that. And yet he preaches against it. It makes no sense. What he says and what he does is completely different.
1: Did you see when this got brought up with him? I think it was last week. And he was asked about the accumulation of wealth in order to be able, or the accumulation of three homes. And he claimed that he had gotten that money from the selling of his books.
0: Mm-hmm.
1: So he used capitalism.
0: Yes.
1: To continue to push communism.
0: That's right. Isn't it? It is the most. It's just almost joke, a joke. The humor is. You have to laugh at it or to just piss you off. Because it makes no sense. They all do the same thing. They all talk about how we're going to, you know, create this perfect utopia that never exists. And they always make money using capitalism as they preach against it. It makes no sense. When people hear it, that's why they don't take Bernie Sanders serious. Now, Mamdani, you got to take him serious because he's in power. And Bernie, you got to take him serious because he's in power. They want to do the things that they talk about. But it's hard to take them serious, at least on the surface, because the things that they do and the things that they say never line up. But they will, given the opportunity, they will bring the United States to its knees. And I am fearful of it. That's why. Go ahead.
1: I just think that they're largely children who are taking advantage of other people that have not grown out of being children.
0: Yeah.
1: Basically. Just the mentality of the left is, what are you, a child?
0: Yeah. Yeah, they are. Yeah. Yeah.
1: Why won't you give me more stuff? Why don't you go earn it?
0: Yeah, be nice.
1: Why don't you go get it? What are you, a child?
0: Yeah, I can't take what they say. I don't think I made myself clear. I can't take what they say serious when they're using capitalism to get to the places that they want to go. But you have to take them serious because they're in power and will use that capitalism to destroy a capitalist market that put them in that situation because they got plenty of money. They're going to be okay. You're not.
1: I mean, I know leftists so well. I would be the worst case scenario. Yeah, if I was to turn heel and be like, okay, I'm going to lead the next giant leftist movement. Because these people are not hard to figure out.
0: Yeah.
1: And they're not hard to manipulate either. They are the lowest common denominator group in society. For everyone who points at MAGA, they're like, oh, MAGA this, MAGA that. Most of the time, you've got a whole lot of people, for instance, small business owners that do their own thing. Okay, that doesn't really exist on the left unless you're running a coffee shop. Okay, like these are not hard people to manipulate, and they show this consistently to the point where as you went through your data, Tug, they look at the United States and they're like, huh, July 4th, oh, it's about fireworks, huh?
0: No, it's about, well, they said it's about spending time with friends and family. They don't care about anything to do with the.
1: It's a celebration of country, sir.
0: Right, it's exactly, and it's what it should be. Now, I'm not saying don't celebrate it with your family. Yeah, you should. But let's make sure we keep the main thing the main thing. And they hate the main thing, so they never do that. Morning Extra at Extra 106.3. I know you care about the country. I care about the country. Los does. And that's why we'll continue to talk about it. We'll continue to fight for it. We'll continue to vote and make a difference, just like we have leading up to the primary and the runoff. And then in the general, you got to get out there and vote. Make sure you take part in the process. Morning Extra and Extra 106.3. Quickly, let's go to Bill, 404-741-1230. Bill, what's up?
2: Morning, guys. How y'all doing today?
0: Good, man. What's on your mind?
2: Got an opinion about Bernie Sanders and stuff. The problem is twofold. It's not just that they want to implement this. They actually believe the crap they're saying, that they think, oh, all these other communists do it wrong. We'll do it right. That's the problem. They believe this crap.
0: Yeah,
2: and
0: look.
2: It never works. It always blows up in their face. But they, for some reason, they think they can do it better than anybody else.
0: That's what they always say, Bill. Thank you so much for calling.
1: Let me give you an alternative view of this, Bill. What if Bernie doesn't believe a word of it?
0: See, and that's what I tend to believe. I don't think he believes any of it either.
1: But he knows that it secures power and makes him money.
0: And that's why he has three mansions. I'm not mad at his three mansions. I'm mad at

0: them for actually lying to you and not believing what he says to get them.
1: Now, what he does is he makes the idiots think that it's possible.
0: Yeah.
1: In the meantime, he cashes that check.
0: Yeah. And uses this capitalistic market.
1: You know, for as much as you have the left that goes after, those of faith, you know, most, namely, they'll go after, like, you know, let's say TV evangelists and all that sort of stuff. They're just doing it with politics.
0: Yep.
1: It's always been how it is. They give you this hype. They sell you this hypothetical of something that would never work. And yet, then get you to buy into it as if it's some sort of religion. They're the purveyors of it. I don't think that if you got Bernie Sanders in a room, I think Bernie Sanders would be like, man, I can't believe they bought it for this long.
0: Again. They've bought it again.
1: And I've now, sold more books off of this stuff.
0: Right. And now I've got a new, you know, a new prophet on my side named Mamdani that's out there preaching it too. I can put my arm around him and we can make all kinds of money. It's what it's all about. Morning Extra and Extra 106.3. Major League Baseball is run by a bunch of liberal women. It must be the case. Why? Next on Extra.

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1: Good morning. Here are your sports headlines for Thursday, June 18th. The Atlanta Braves dropped both games of record yesterday, losing the Monday game that was delayed, the Tuesday game, excuse me, that was delayed by weather to the San Francisco Giants 7-2. They followed that up by dropping the evening action 7-5 to the Giants as well. Tonight, the series finale, as Landon Rope gets the ball for the Giants. He'll be opposed by Martin Perez. First pitch is set for 7:15. You can hear all the game action on our sister station, 680 The Fan, and for free on the Fan app. From the College World Series, Georgia's season has come to an end. They were beaten last night by Oklahoma 11-4. It'll now be North Carolina and Oklahoma matching up in the series championship. And from the NBA, former Atlanta Hawk Trae Young has declined his $48 million option for next season, making him a free agent. With your sports headlines, I'm Carlos Medina.
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4: I'm Bill Hemmer, and these are the most impactful moments in American history. June 19, 2019, President Trump made history. With just one step, President Trump became the first sitting U.S. president to step foot into the demilitarized zone greeted by North Korea's leader, Kim Jong-un. The Korean DMZ was established in 1953, a 160-mile-long scar that divided the country into two. It's a site built from negotiations designed to end the fighting and violence, though not the Korean War itself. And yet on the grounds of this heavily guarded buffer, two leaders from two different worlds met. It was a meeting that was expected to last 5 minutes. Instead, it went 53 minutes. No treaties, no palaces, but instead, a handshake. For more, go to foxnewspodcast.com. 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
6: Apple is about to make your wallet even smarter. iOS 27 is bringing big changes to Apple's wallet, the digital payment platform native to the Apple ecosystem. They intend for it to do more than it used to, and it may even intrude onto what you might use some third-party apps for sending and receiving payments. Apple's wallet already allows you to store and use credit and debit cards. Now you'll be able to do things like scanning a restaurant check and send cash requests to your fellow diners to pay for their part of a meal. You'll also be able to use the iPhone's camera to scan loyalty and membership cards, such as for a department store or a gym, and have the app create a digital version. The wallet will also be able to bring pertinent cards to the top of your stack as you physically approach the corresponding venue, such as a theme park gate. iOS 27 will be released worldwide this fall. With Fox on Tech, I'm Evan Brown, Fox News.
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7: I read a headline in the digital Atlanta Journal-Constitution talking about MARTA and the World Cup crowds coming to Atlanta. 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Too bad we don't have Bill Campbell around to really screw it up.
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9: Take a dose until 10 on Extra 106.3. We love Major League Baseball around here. But Major League Baseball is doing something that I cannot figure out. It is basically going against the beliefs of most every one of their fans. And this is coming out of left field, Los, and I can't figure out why Major League Baseball is making the decisions they are specifically to Bible verses on their hats.
1: Well, I mean, you already experienced what happens when Jim Crow 2.0 happens in Georgia.
9: Oh, my heavens, yes. They pull away all-star games, you know, just ridiculous.
1: And of course, you know, knowing that so many black business owners were actually hurt by that, they're like, wait a minute, what did we do? Well, the answer is nothing, because baseball is run by what I would imagine is a group of call them the crazy liberal women. That's the impression that you get from the decisions they make. If you don't know the story, San Francisco Giants had their Pride Night, and three of their players decided that they were going to write Bible verses on their hats. Well, I think you just kind of let it go, right? It's like, okay, you decided you're going to say what you're going to say. Here's the special hat you're having to wear that's rainbow colored, but you decided you wanted to put a Bible verse on it. Again, no harm, no foul in my mind. Yet, Major League Baseball came forward and warned those three players about doing anything like this. And so now you've created this argument around Major League Baseball clubhouses and around the sport of, you're making me wear the pride flag, but you're not letting me show any sort of Christian values.
9: Mm-hmm. And the verse was written as, you know, about, is from the good book about the covenant between God and man, that he would never flood the earth again. That's what the rainbow is all about. And that's what they wrote on their hat. It wasn't anything derogatory. It just said, hey, what we believe is different than what's being portrayed here. Usually, I've noticed, usually leftists love some protest. They love it. They'll get out in the streets. They'll make signs. They'll block intersections. They love protest. As long as the protests are in their favor. The minute people protest about something that they're into or they like, then the protest must be shut down.
1: And by the way, kneeling for, like, let's say the American flag and the presentation that we're going to have where we're going to, you know, honor the country. If you want to kneel during that, okay, that's a form of protest. I don't see writing a Bible verse as being the same.
9: I don't either.
1: I don't. And here's the way that Major League Baseball, and this was their warning statement, said, quote, to be clear, this routine verbal warning not to wear the hat in future games is not disciplinary and had absolutely nothing to do with the content of the message. We respect the player's right to free expression.
9: It can't be both.
1: It can't be both.
9: Which one is it?
1: Why are you citing it? Why not just let it go?
9: Right.
1: Huh?
9: And now with Josh Hawley all of a sudden sending a letter to Major League Baseball asking about it, and then there's lots of other people that have a new interest in Major League Baseball, I bet Major League Baseball tucks its tail and runs away from this as quickly as they possibly can, because they have the thing with O'Keefe Media up in Washington, D.C., where they had a comms director that has now been fired, saying, I want to use Major League Baseball to promote communism, and we never use a particular player because of his Christian beliefs, so discriminating against his religious beliefs. So you have that, now you have this, and a lot of people interested in why Major League Baseball is behaving the way they do. They're going to get themselves in some deep doo-doo, and it ain't going to take long, and I bet this goes away. I bet they get real quiet about this real quick.
1: They should have just slept this one.
9: They should have.
1: Just sweep it under the rug, let it go. But yet, when you decided you wanted to make, and this is where, sometimes this is, again, that Aunt Peg in everybody. Let it go, Aunt Peg.
9: No,
1: you're not
9: going to
1: win this one.
9: They can't.
1: Like, do you realize what, because having three players that on Pride Night decided to write anything on their caps, okay, it dies on Pride Night. You've continued this now to where a couple jokers in Atlanta are talking about it with the Giants in town.
9: Yeah.
1: It's going around the country. And what's happening now is that you have people actually pointing at Major League Baseball and saying, the hell's wrong with y'all?
9: Yeah. Dude, I understand it because I love Major League Baseball. Love it. And I used to love the NFL the same way. They got to the point where they pushed me and pushed me and pushed me, and I just said, okay. I don't have to participate anymore. Y'all don't represent my values anymore. And Major League Baseball is risking the same kind of thing. They figured it out early on. Remember when they did the whole during the Summer of Love and all that? There was the demonstrations that were, put on the back of mounds, BLM, and all these leftist messages. And the fans were like, what? What is this all about? And they quickly pivoted away from it because they figured out it didn't match the value of most of their fan base. This seems like the same kind of thing. They're trying it again, and it looks like it's going to blow up the face again.
1: See, the left will make the argument of, well, do they put the Bible verses on their hats all year long? And this is what I would point out. For 1 month, teams actually point out that the sanctity of marriage between a man and a woman is not important to them, and expect the players that work for them to do the same.
9: And go along with it.
1: And go along with it. That is what these guys are pointing out. Now, again, I've told you, I don't have a problem with who you sleep with. I don't have a problem with gay marriage or anything else like that. I have said before, listen, I think if you want the tax breaks, you want this. My argument to my gay friends were, hey, guys, why not just don't call it marriage? And everyone will be fine. You'll get the tax breaks. You'll get all the rights under the law.
9: Which is what you say you want.
1: Right, but no. We want it to be a marriage like anybody else's. Okay, well, that's where you're going to have run into problems with guys like in Major League Baseball when they're pushed over into this area and they respond with, well, I believe, essentially, the sanctity of marriage is between a man and a woman.
9: Now
1: we're in a fight.
9: Right, and that in turn, because you're celebrating something that those guys do you have straight marriage night? For a month? Do you do that too?
1: Do we do that too?
9: Is it equal? Is it back and forth? Or do
1: we have Christian night?
9: Yeah, that's right. Typically, no. That I know of, 0% of that goes on. So that's not saying you want the exact same thing. That's saying you want more. And that's where people are running into that problem. That's why Major League Baseball is getting asked a lot of questions. We'll see.
1: They should have let it go.
9: And I think at some point they're going to try to back out of this. We'll see. We'll see how it happens. But if they don't, they risk losing a lot of people. Just not because they don't love it, just because they're sick and tired of having it put in their face. Morning Extra and Extra 106.3. The deal of all deals is done after a Fox News update and a Neil Bortz report.
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7: Well, I admire Tug and Carlos in the morning here on Extra 106.3. They're very adept at interviewing politicians, and it's election time, so they're getting quite a workout. I hated it. I always hated interviewing candidates for office. And I guess one of the reasons was, I always wondered, why are you running for political office? Why do you cast your fortune to the dumb masses out there? If you really had any qualifications at all, you'd stay in the private business world and build a happy future for yourself without having to dissect yourself in for these losers out there. I've never been able to understand why most of these people run for office. I think it's really just for the power. Many of them were living pathetic, sad lives that would never have any patina of power anywhere. So they'll fix that. They'll run for office. Oh, they may be charming. They can charm enough people to vote for them. Yeah, I toyed with the idea. My wife told me that if I did run and get elected, I would serve as a bachelor. Well, that cured me. Why can't these people do something meaningful? Like maybe say, no pay raises will be effective for me as long as I'm serving this current term. Or congressman, why is it a crime to lie to the Congress of the United States, but it's not a crime for congressmen to lie to you? Fix that. You'll get my respect. Term limits. If you told me you just had a few wonderful things you wanted to accomplish and you'll do it in 2 terms and leave, okay, maybe you get my vote on that. And why can't we make these people pass a simple civics test before they run for office? We don't need Congress critters who think that we've already been through World War XI. A pox on their houses. All of them. Neil Bortz, Extra 106.3. I know, I'm a cynic.
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12: He's being criticized from the left and right. I'm Dave Anthony, Fox News. Wary of the U.S.-Iran deal President Trump signed digitally last night. Democratic Senate leader Chuck Schumer posted on X, we're worse off than before the war started. Republican Senator Ted Cruz says the president got very poor advice. History teaches that giving billions of dollars to theocratic lunatics who want to murder us is a bad idea. But the president insists.
13: We're not putting up money. Only if they're doing things right. If they're doing things right. If people want to invest, they can invest.
12: And on Truth Social, the president posted this morning, the fools he thinks that think he hasn't done enough and been tough enough on Iran are either jealous, stupid, or bad people. Before signing the agreement at the G7 summit in France, he says it achieves what he wanted.
13: Reopening the Strait of Hormuz and preventing Iran from ever obtaining a nuclear weapon.
12: But if they don't behave, the president says he'll bomb Iran again.
14: The final deal must be reached within 60 days with the possibility of an extension. This is related to Iran's nuclear program and the details that are yet to be discussed. The U.S. naval blockade of Iranian ports, and the Iranians will receive tiered sanctions relief.
12: Fox's Trey Yingston, Tel Aviv. War Secretary Pete Hegseth is at a NATO meeting in Brussels, telling our allies they weren't there for the U.S. when the war in Iran started.
15: But too many of our allies said no, or tried to drown us in arcane legal debates, or criticized us publicly for doing what they aren't prepared or able to do themselves. It was shameful.
16: He's at a meeting of NATO defense ministers in Belgium, telling them that over the next 6 months, the Pentagon will review U.S. military forces in Europe. Secretary Hegseth warning that if free-riding allies don't increase defense spending, the United States could withhold payments to NATO.
12: Fox's Jonathan Savage. Ukraine's gone on the counterattack again in Russia with a wave of drones into the capital, Moscow, hitting an oil refinery, disrupting flights at the city's airports. 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
9: Morning, y'all. Talking loose. It's Thursday. Just lean in. Just peek over. You'll be able to see the weekend. It's so close. You can taste it.
11: Can we touch it yet?
9: No, you can't touch it yet.
1: No touchy.
9: Put you in jail. Don't you know? They will leave you in the squad car with your hands cupped behind your back. Although this is one of those songs that they use at those places that you cannot touch. Much like Friday. You can't
11: negotiate?
9: Yeah,
11: like just cool. Get banned for life or something? One time touch?
9: No, I think you go to jail and you get the ban. I think you get both. So I mean if you're just trying to stack up wins, I guess that would be the win. You get both. You get to go to jail and you get to get the lock band.
1: So what are top strip club songs?
9: Yeah,
1: this is what I'm using AI for today.
9: Yeah, well, look, I didn't even need AI. I know this is number one. There's not a chance. This at least is up there. I don't know. There are probably some hip hop songs that have eased into, into more prominence than this one. But this one's probably still a big time staple that gets played every time in the Gentleman's Club. Something.
1: Oh yeah, it shows up.
9: Yeah, yeah. It certainly does.
2: Show me number four. Is it number four? Number five?
1: No, I mean, it's just part of this list. Like, for instance, Nelly, Hot and Her.
2: Yeah.
1: I mean, it's just one of Ying Yang Twins featuring Little John, yep. Salt Shaker.
9: Yep. Those are in there. I would imagine some
2: Girls on there?
9: Yeah.
1: Of course.
9: Yeah, I mean, come on. Dude, they got that written in neon lights on the wall. Yes, that one's in there.
2: Tug's Country Girl, Shake It For Me on there?
1: No.
9: I bet that gets used, though, more than you would think. I bet there's all kinds of those kind of super poppy, super hip-hop influenced country songs that show up. Something tells me.
1: I have only... okay, so as far as Gentleman's Club, I've been to one in Fort Worth when me and a bunch of my friends, one of them turned 21, and so that's what we did. I've been to a couple in Atlanta. We used to go do our radio show from the Cheetah. So, like, okay, that's what that was. And one other one in Huntsville, Alabama. And let me tell you, the one in Huntsville, Alabama is decidedly different than any of the other ones I've ever been to.
9: Yeah, let me tell you, Chattanooga, Tennessee, same way. Man, I got drugged to it was my cousin's, bachelor party, and they decided they were going up, I think it's called Diamonds of the Lace. And I got drugged because I don't like going. I've never been comfortable. Been a handful of times, whatever. Got drugged to this one, and it was awful. I was like, get me out of here. This is not only is it uncomfortable, the scenery is not even good.
1: It's not like the movies.
9: Right. It's nothing like the movies. Uncomfortable.
2: There's only one reason I want to go to Magic City.
9: For their wings.
2: Just want to try the lemon pepper wings.
9: All right. I'm going to take your word for it. I don't believe that for one second. I'm not saying.
2: I promise.
9: I'm not saying that that's not up there as a reason
2: that
9: to
2: is
9: go.
2: Rated the best wing in Atlanta. I have to try it.
9: Yeah, I think good marketing is the reason. I mean, let's be real.
2: I don't want to you can DoorDash it, but I don't want DoorDash.
9: Yeah. I want to get in there and see what's going on.
1: I have to experience the atmosphere.
9: That's right. I only go in for the articles.
1: What if the wing gets bad while it's coming to my house?
9: That's exactly right.
2: It's a great point, Lewis.
9: Yeah. See, there we go. The fact that you just said you only want to go, it tells me that you're lying.
2: I promise you, on everything, that is the only reason I want to go.
9: Teeth. The marketing has worked on you. So I guess good, because marketing is, it's kind of what we do. So it's worked, and now Bryce is hooked in. He wants to go to the strip club, get wings, and see the scenery. I know what you're there for.
2: Just want the wings to.
9: I know what you're there for.
1: I think one visit to Magic City and he would look like Kip Dynamite or Napoleon Dynamite after he gets with LaFonda.
9: Yeah. Bryce is Kip Dynamite. I love it. That's good.
1: Let's see if I can find Kip Dynamite pictures.
9: Yeah, that's a good pull, man. I haven't seen Napoleon Dynamite in a while, but that movie is, I want to say it's now like 22 years old.
1: Oh, yeah.
9: And it was one that, dude, I was reluctant to watch. It was so big and so popular, and the Vote for Pedro t-shirts, and I was just, that's too much. It just seems like if you buy into it, then it's not going to be as good as everybody says, so I'm not going to waste my time with it.
2: Tina.
9: And then,
2: food.
9: Yeah, that's right. And then my son, I don't know, 5-10 years ago, whatever, decided to watch it. And I was like, all right, the hype's gone. I'll watch it with you. Dude, I couldn't quit laughing. I laughed so hard. It was such a good movie. I mean, just as dumb as you could possibly be, but so
2: I just rewatched Ferris Bueller the other day.
9: First time?
2: No, not first time. It was just on TV. Yeah. And I was just like, I'm on the couch. I'm lazy. I'm not going to change the channel. Good movie.
9: Yeah, I love Ferris Bueller's Day Off, man. So good. That is prime 80s TV right there, or movies right there. That is good living. You know how to live. I love it. Dogs are out. Braves on a little bit of a skid. They'll bounce back without a doubt. Got, a couple health issues that's happening right now. Not hitting the baseball, which is, key to winning baseball. And same thing happened out in Omaha for the Dogs. Once they got to Omaha, man, the bats went cold at the wrong time. And Oklahoma got hot at the right time, and that's exactly what you saw play out last night, Lowe's.
1: Yeah, interesting to see Oklahoma being two different times just about 6 outs away from their season coming to an end and getting back in that series against Georgia Tech and making up a difference. And now they're going to play for a national championship.
3: Yeah.
1: Like that's how little and the margins for error, once you get to this part of the baseball season, they're just so small.
9: And if you remember in that first game that they lost to Oklahoma, there was an error that caused Georgia's wheels to fall off the bus. The reason they lost the game was an early error in that game, and you just can't have them. And maybe that's what I love about college sports is there is the ability for an error to happen. It's less at the major league level, but errors stand out so much when you get to that level.
1: What was the lead? I think it was 6-3 when Georgia Tech was playing Oklahoma, yes, and they had them down to like 4 outs.
9: Yes.
1: Like that's how close it was to having their season over.
9: And then walked it off. You know, and that lit a fire that has not been put out yet. I kept thinking at some point they got to lose. I mean, they're on like eight or nine game winning streak. I mean, they've won 8 or 9 games in a row, which just really don't happen a whole lot in baseball because it just doesn't allow for it. So this is a heater that, gosh, if you can get on one of those in Vegas, man, you'd
2: be a good final.
9: A millionaire. Yes, it will. I look forward to it. And I'll probably be cheering for Oklahoma just to see if they can stay it that hot. And, you know, that North Carolina team's good. It'll be fun. All right, let's get to the first thing to know this morning because the deal is done.

0: your ass.
1: I have a very simple view of this, Tug, and I want to do this by posing some questions to you. Can we do it in this presentation sort of form?
2: Yeah, of course.
1: You and I do it in this theater way.
2: Yeah.
1: Okay. Assuming that when we look at this deal with Iran, and let's say, hypothetically, that both sides live up to their ends of the bargain with these 14 points.
2: Mm-hmm.
1: Tug, does Iran turn over their nuclear material to us?
2: Yes.
1: Tug, does Iran continue to try and pursue a nuclear weapon?
2: No.
1: Tug, does one penny of American tax dollars show up in the hands of the Iranians from our pockets?
2: No.
1: Does the Strait of Hormuz open back up?
2: Yes.
1: Does things go back to normal from an economic standpoint in that area?
2: Yes.
1: Okay.
2: What makes this
1: so complicated?
2: Yeah, it's not. And it's funny because I got an email from a leftist that said, you know, it was almost like rubbing it in a little bit. Bah, ha, ha, ha, this is no different than the Obama deal that y'all hated, da, da, da, da, da. And though I disagree with that, they should be over the moon if they believe that. They should be so excited because of it.
1: I'm like, oh, hold on, let me continue. And this goes outside of just what's in the 14 points of this deal. Did the United States devastate the Iranian military?
2: Yes.
1: Did they kill off the leadership?
2: Yes.
1: Yeah. I was like, okay. Barack Obama basically made it a point to hand them our money while demanding nothing in return.
2: That's right.
1: The reason why I know that is because they made progress towards a nuclear weapon.
2: And this, if they don't live up to, is just, it's not a peace deal. It's not a treaty. It is nothing more than a memorandum of understanding. And if you don't meet the goals, the objectives, if you don't meet the things that we've agreed to, then we can go right back to bombing you into oblivion again. And then this time it'll probably include all your oil infrastructure and everything that keeps your country alive. So if you don't meet them, then you're in trouble again.
1: If anybody ever wanted to read Nuclear War, Annie Jacobson, book came out maybe 2 or 3 years ago. If you even want to listen to the audio version, whatever, it's well done. All right, so here's the thing that you find out pretty quickly. A nuclear weapon going off in the wrong place in the world ends the world.
2: Right.
1: Okay?
2: Yeah, exactly.
1: It's like, you have a group of people that were so determined to make one because they want to use it to bring about the end of the world.
2: Mm-hmm.
1: Isn't that the goal that's worth more than anything?
2: Of course. Yes. It's very, as
1: so
2: you
1: that's
2: said.
1: What's being, that's what's being downplayed by the left and by the neocons and the very weird conservatives out there, people that claim they're conservative. I'm like, hold on a second, guys. You're trying to keep end of the world scenarios from happening with people, the Iranians, who want to bring about the end of the world.
2: So is a deal good?
1: So the fact that they get, you know, get access to the Strait again doesn't sound like the worst thing in the world now, does it?
2: No, it does not. And
1: am I the mayor of Reelsville on this one?
2: You are. And then J.D. Vance had to be, you know, the mayor pro tem when he was talking about how American dollars will not be spent. And that is the big difference in that email that I got. That is the big difference. Barack Obama sends you pallets of American cash, and the president and the vice president and this administration is not. You must be satisfied with that. How can you not be satisfied with that? They keep talking about the money, and they try to the 300 billion or million 300 billion that that is the Gulf states are going to give to the Iranians or lend the Iranians to rebuild their infrastructure because it is completely collapsed. That is a deal with them. That has nothing to do with us.
1: And
2: that's
1: again,
2: just part, that's just written in.
1: That's a loan.
2: Yes, that's right.
1: It's not our money,
2: which is the most
1: it's
2: important
1: not our
2: part.
1: Money.
2: That's the most important part.
1: In fact, the only thing that Iran has, there is going to be the, hey, we're going to relax these sanctions and we're going to give you access to your money again.
2: Your money.
1: Your money. Not our money. Your money.
2: That's frozen in accounts all over the world.
1: With us being able to get a hold of your nuclear material. Again, tell me how this can be perceived outside of just playing a political game. If we're trying to keep crazy people from having the capability of ending the world, how is this bad?
2: Yeah, and for the people that, on top of it, for the people that, the folks who said, I don't want to be involved in another war. Even
1: good,
2: though,
1: I don't want to be either, and now we're not.
2: And now we're not. Do you beat me to it?
1: All without boots on the ground. Amazing, huh?
2: Which is exactly what Donald Trump said he was going to do. We're going to stop the nuclear proliferation. We're not going to let them get a nuke. We're not going to let them get a bomb. And we're going to focus on not being there, no boots on the ground. We're going to get it done. He did exactly what he said he was going to do, and now he's turning his focus to the domestic issues that some conservatives have wanted him to be more focused on. Okay, everybody's winning. I don't see a scenario where even people that don't like the president aren't winning. Everybody wins. That's where we are.
1: If you're a big fan of humanity, like I am, I tend to be, I think this actually works out pretty well for you.
2: Yeah, it does.
1: So the people who've decided that they wanted to end the world and bring on the 12th Iman, have decided that pursuing a nuclear weapon is no longer in their best interest financially or maintaining power.
2: Oh, good.
1: Okay, fine. Good. Well, then you know what? We'll let you have all this other stuff back. You just aren't allowed to have a thermonuclear weapon.
2: That's exactly right. And just got a text from our friend Steve Marcinko on this along these lines. He says, another big point to be made. Our military is out of military targets. All that's left is civilian targets.
1: Yeah.
2: Such a and we've not even covered that this morning. Thank you, Steve, for listening in and for being a part of the conversation, because it makes so much sense everybody wins.
1: Think of going back several weeks when we had the initial ceasefire, and Tug, I had brought it up on the air. I was like, we are running out of military targets.
2: Mm-hmm. That's right.
1: Which is why we were threatening to hit other parts of their infrastructure. The military targets were essentially eliminated in the first few days.
2: Yeah, that's right. It was, it's a victory for everybody. Whether you like the president or not, whether you like America or not, it is a win. Everybody is getting something that they want. And, even the lefty loony that emailed me and, was, I think, incorrect about it being the Barack Obama deal. Even if you think that, go ahead and celebrate. You're getting what you want. You loved the Barack Obama deal.
1: Yeah, we're
2: so you should be thrilled if that's what you think it is. You should be thrilled. And yet there will be people that'll complain and not be thrilled, but that's okay. Let's move on to the planned attack on UFC Freedom 250. Dude, they just cannot stop trying to kill Trump. It is in their blood. It's like the Hatfields and McCoys.
1: I keep going back to this, Tug, mentally. When you had the joke made about Michelle Obama being a man, and everyone's like, oh, God. And my initial thought was, well, what's the big deal? It's a joke on that stage.
2: Yep.
1: It's not like you're trying to kill Michelle Obama three different times or
2: during that event.
1: As I'm saying the exact thing, like 24 hours later, we find out, oh, no, here was this group and here was their plan of attack. I'm like, come on, you. But it really puts it into perspective. You're upset about Michelle Obama catching astray a joke calling her a man. Meanwhile, over in Ohio, they're having to make sure that these dudes that were planning on attacking the event are not successful.
2: Yeah, where are those people? Are they talking about how terrible that is?
1: We are not the same.
2: Yeah, and they don't even care that whole thing came down. I've not heard Dave Portnoy say one thing about it.
1: Of course not.
2: Why would he? Right? Because he's just trying to get a rise. He's trying to get attention. The dude, as you pointed out yesterday, has made his living on freedom of speech and now all of a sudden wants to curb freedom of speech. Dude, what a freaking joke that guy is. I've never been a fan of his to begin with, and that just makes me understand or realize that I was right about him the whole time.
1: And when you look at the rest of these fools, I mean, some of this, when you start going through this plot to attack the UFC event, all right, these are a lot of online losers. And whether they would have carried anything out or not, who knows? But the mother of the primary target here thought enough of what was going on with him to report him to the police.
2: Dude, the mother.
1: And they figured everything out from there.
2: The mother. She thought it was serious. She knew it needed to be reported. She took it very seriously. So if she did, and she knows her kid better than anybody else, I'm taking it serious. And you have to. You have to take these nut jobs serious because you don't know which one is going to actually try to pull the trigger. And maybe they all will. Maybe some of it is just boisterous. I'm going to do something to make myself look big online. It doesn't matter to me. Take it all serious because they continue to shoot at him. That's why you have to take it serious.
1: This dude was 5'11 and 260 pounds.
2: Yeah.
1: That's a large 19-year-old.
2: That's why they had to recruit some others, because he was going to be out of breath.
1: You think he was going to be too tired to make the the event?
2: He's going to be give out. He wasn't going to be able to walk to the area to pull off all. Yeah, because the plan was relatively detailed. But I don't think he'd have been able to pull it off just because he would have been out of breath the whole time. But he had other people that maybe would. Absurd, all of it. I'm glad that they foiled the plan, and I'm glad the mother spoke up, because many times parents are afraid to speak up because you don't, once you open the can of worms, there ain't no putting the lid back on it. You ain't putting the genie back in the bottle. So, good for her for being brave enough to do it. When we come back on Extra 106.3, Dr. Rich McCormick joins us to reflect on the Georgia election runoff. We'll also tell you about that job fair that he's hosting, too. You'll be able to learn about that on extra1063.com next on The Morning Extra.
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14: It's Thursday, June 18th, and here are your headlines. President Trump returned to the United States after the G7 summit in France, where a U.S.-ran memorandum of understanding was signed aimed at ending months of fighting. The agreement calls for an immediate ceasefire, the reopening of the Strait of Hormuz, limits Iran's enriched uranium stockpile, and also calls for a 60-day period to negotiate a broader nuclear deal. Redistricting will not be considered during Georgia's special legislative session that began this week. House Speaker John Burns and Republican leaders informed Governor Brian Kemp that lawmakers will instead focus on property tax issues and election-related legislation, including changes to ballot counting procedures after the state eliminated QR code voting systems. And finally, the first named storm of the Atlantic hurricane season, Tropical Storm Arthur, is expected to bring heavy rain, gusty winds, and a threat of flash flooding to Georgia. Forecasters say Metro Atlanta could see 1 to 3 inches of rain with wind gusts up to 50 miles per hour starting tonight. A flood watch is in effect through Saturday morning, and officials are warning residents to prepare for possible downed trees and power lines. Today's weather will feature heavy rain in the afternoon with a high of 83 and a low of 70. 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
15: Tug and Lose until 10 here on Extra 106.3, joined by Dr. Rich McCormick on the show. And we're grateful that you took time with us, especially after a big date.
16: Yeah, there were a lot of people on pins and needles. These were both 50-50 races, so much at stake. The future of Georgia was determined, and it's exciting. I mean, great people involved in the race. My hat goes off to the people who actually were defeated too, because there's some good people that are no longer going to be running. But great race. I hate primaries. I hate them with a passion. People who agree with each other with basically going after each other. It's just really hard to watch.
17: Dr. Richard McCormick is our guest. Congressman, I want to ask you about the importance of keeping a Republican as the governor of the state of Georgia. We heard it from Ted Cruz when he talked about what that could possibly mean for even the Senate, with being able to, you know, perhaps get John Ossoff out of here as well. How important is it that Rick Jackson ends up continuing to lead the state rather than seeing somebody like Akeisha Lance Bottoms?
16: Well, everybody knows Keisha is a deeply flawed person, not just a candidate, but a horrible mayor. This is going to be the fight of our lifetime to maintain a great tradition of business savvy and opportunities here in Georgia. If you think about our taxation, the regulation, the business, the jobs, the economy, all the great things that make, my district alone, we have Johns Creek, the number one city in America to live in. We have the wealthiest Republican district in America right here in Georgia in my district. You have the number one business environment for 8 straight years. We have a lot at stake here to continue.
15: I want to ask you, if Rick Jackson goes on to win, which we certainly support and hope that's the case and feel pretty good about it, what is the relationship that you have as a sitting U.S. congressman with the governor of the state, you know, that you have representation in? What's that relationship like? Is it busy? Is it active?
16: Well, with Governor Kemp, I feel like he's one of the most accessible politicians at his level in America. I know a lot of highly ranked politicians, and every time you text him or call him, he gets back to you right away if he can't answer. I think Rick Jackson will be the same kind of guy. Rick has a great grasp of knowledge, incredibly bright, has a ton of experience in healthcare, one of the biggest challenges in America, one of the biggest spending item in federal and state governments now. It's the biggest spending for all Americans. It takes up a fifth of our GDP, and he has a ton of experience, understands where the waste, fraud, and abuse is. I think he'll be great. But accessibility is really important to share ideas, especially when you're dealing with things that involve both the federal and state level politics. And we have a lot of those things going on in Georgia.
17: Congressman Dr. Rich McCormick is our guest right here on the Morning Extra. I have to tell you, I was very concerned. We got a phone call from a listener that asked us, hey, I voted last month. You're telling me I have to vote again? I spoke with another friend of mine, pretty plugged in, and she was surprised that we had another election. When we talked to the camps, they said, hey, we had 900,000 a month ago. We're expecting somewhere in the range of 700, ended up being about 708,000. How important is it that in an off-year election, we really drive the fact that come November, we got to get out there and vote?
16: Yeah, it's not surprising that in a runoff of a primary that there's less turnout. We've actually been pretty impressed by our turnout. I was worried about voter suppression, and not because of something nefarious, but just because of the burnout and because it's a midterm. But I think Georgia's going to handle business. I think Ossoff's going to be the toughest race of all. He's an incumbent, which gives you certain advantages, and of course he's well-spoken, but his voting record is incredibly flawed, and we need that seat. We need to flip as many seats as possible. We were one of the few pickups we could have, so I hope we can put away all the past arguments and really go to war and win this race, and I think I'm going to do everything I can, and I hope everybody else does too, to really try to bring this home.
15: What is the angle of attack, do you believe, that Mike Collins will need to take on John Ossoff? I mean, just recently, because there's not a lot out there. I don't feel like he's did anything good or bad. He's just kind of there.
17: He just votes with the Democrats all the time.
15: Right. So I don't know how you put gloves on him, at least because he's not in the news cycle. But recently he said, I'm locking arms with Keisha Lance Bottoms. I believe that's because neither one of them have money to spend, and the Democrat Party doesn't have a lot of money to spend. So I think that's an angle of attack you can take on a John Ossoff. Your judgment's bad because you're locking arms with someone to let the city burn down in the city of Atlanta. If you were running against him or advising, you know, Mike Collins, what would you suggest? What way would you take?
16: Well, there's a few things. First of all, he is not lacking funds. He is well funded. There'll be a ton of C4 and super PAC money spent. He's going to have as much money as anybody, so you don't have to worry about that for him. But I think it's guilt by association. He was a firm supporter of Biden, voted in lockstep with everything Democrats always wanted. Yeah, he'll nod his head and clap at the president's State of the Union, but when it comes to his record and what he stands for, and yeah, lock arms with Keisha Lance Bottoms, see how that goes for you. I hope everybody who votes for Keisha and doesn't vote for Keisha votes accordingly with somebody who's going to see the world similarly, and that's John Ossoff. I think he is absolutely a wolf in sheep's clothing, nice enough guy in person, but his voting record is what's going to affect the future of you and your family and Georgia, our ability to create wealth and jobs and prosperity into the future. That's what it's saying. Don't get distracted by personalities. Don't get distracted by rhetoric. Look at the results of what kind of things he can vote for and how that's going to hold us up in at the federal level. I think it's very clear what choice needs to be made.
17: Dr. Rich McCormick is our guest. Congressman, I know that there's some Republicans that get a bad rap for being, you know, rhino Republicans, for, you know, not voting in lockstep all the time with the administration. And I guess that's the part that I think is the plan of attack on John Ossoff. Georgia has largely been, for the last several years, a purple state, and yet he votes in lockstep with the Democrats no matter what in a state that's essentially 50-50 in terms of representation.
16: Yeah, this is the thing that's going to have to be highlighted. I'll be honest with you. His strength is going to be his constituent services. He understands that when there's a need, when there's a hurricane or something like that, his people are all over. They're going to answer the phones. That's his superpower. But when you talk about the future of America, when you talk about passing bills, when you talk about representing Georgia's constituency, he is the worst. But it's going to be a tough fight. I'm telling you, we cannot take this lightly. Mm-hmm. We have to get involved. And when you're talking to people, too, it's got to be not just people who look like you. I mean, this has got to be an appeal to every single person in Georgia. And remember, we're a majority-minority state. That means when you're talking to somebody who doesn't look like you, it doesn't matter if they're black, Indian, Korean, whoever they are, this is something that benefits all people. When you have more jobs, more wealth, everybody benefits. This can't be about divide and conquer of the people and giving away people's money. Like Margaret Thatcher said, problem is eventually you run out of other people's money, and it's been a failed concept since the beginning, but he is essentially a socialist when it comes to his voting record.
15: How do you get that, as we talked to Dr. Richard McCormick, how do you reach people to tell them that message? Because we talk about it all the time. So if folks are listening here, they hear us talk about it, they hear you talk about it. What is the wisdom to get that message to everyone in the state of Georgia that it is so important to vote, and here's the reasons it's important to vote? Yes, he'll help you with services, like you had mentioned, but you got to get the message, that rest of that message out. How do you do it?
16: Well, first of all, we can't be nasty. If you're proselytizing, anybody who goes to church and invites somebody to the Bible study, people hear me talk about this all the time. If you look at the success versus the failures we've had in politics in Georgia, you're talking 16-point divergence between candidates with the same essential politics when it comes to voting. So this is about messaging. When you're messaging, don't go out there and invite people to the party by calling them an idiot. It's not going to work. You can't invite somebody to the Bible study by calling them an idiot. If you want to convert them, stop punching them in the face. Have a conversation about what's good for them, how you love them, how you care about them, not how they're wrong. We got to get over this idea that you're going to actually convince people to vote for you by being mean. You got to be nice. You got to be attractive. Look at the Reagan era where he's winning by 17 points. I think he won by 20 points. I think he had over 75% of the vote for Reagan because he was charming. He painted a picture that was attractive. He wasn't going out there just making fun of people and calling them names. We really have to be appealing. And I think that's what America needs right now is a unity message, knowing what's good for us, what's going to be successful for our children, what's going to carry us into the next generation of success, the American dream. But let's be appealing, not just argumentative.
17: Well, just as Tug had brought up, and Congressman Dr. Rich McCormick is our guest, I'm hoping that the mistakes of the past get done again and get associated to John Ossoff. During the last cycle, when we had advertising, when Stacey Abrams was really struggling with young African-American men, she had a whole ad campaign that came out on this radio station that were basically treating them as ignorant. And so it was that insult, that insult to start with of,

0: think she's really in for. I think she's in for doom in her candidacy. I think the harder race is going to be the Senate race. Once again, an incumbent, a midterm. But Keisha's in trouble. She has a record that's nothing but whore.
1: Hey, morning, Extra at Extra 106.3. Dr. Rich McCormick joins us here on the show. And we're a bit envious of you this morning, Dr. McCormick, because
0: I bet you are.
1: I saw some pictures of you with maybe, I don't know, Luke Bryan. Saw you with pictures
2: saw some stuff over the weekend.
1: Yeah, it was like a little bit of a dagger to heart.
2: Didn't include Tug and Lowe's.
1: We just wanted to be there with you, that's all.
2: How was that entire event from being on the ground for Freedom 250 with the UFC?
0: You know, I gotta tell you, it's truly a blessing. There's some hardships in this job. Nobody feels sorry for me, but gosh, this weekend I was the luckiest man in the world. I really felt that way. 4,000 people, about a large portion of them were actually military guys who kind of basically essentially won the lottery. I was laughing. I saw this PFC walking in front of me. I'm like, this person has no idea how lucky they are. They literally have spent less time in the service than I spent deployed, and they're at the biggest fight, the biggest sporting event in the world history. And I was chuckling because I was like, well, they signed the dotted line. They volunteered. They stepped up. Congratulations, young man or woman. But it was epic, historic, exciting. What a great card. And every ending was not decided by a judge scorecard. It was decided by the men in the arena. And they put their heart out there. And just what an epic event surrounded by people who are impacting America every day. And I was just counting myself blessed to be there.
2: Yeah, that was for me the point where I was so proud of it, that when the coverage began, it talked about how the majority of the people there were servicemen and women. They had to first off enter in and point out that they were a UFC fan, and then got an opportunity to do that. And so from that standpoint, I was able to swallow the pride and the hurt and let go that I wasn't able to be there. But as I told Tug, because when we got a chance to host the town hall for you, you know, I kind of felt like I was your gladiator, like you're heavy to deal with some of the crazy leftists. So maybe on the next one, maybe the next one.
0: Yeah, this might be a once in a lifetime, quite frankly.
2: So it's certainly
0: never been anything like this in the history of mankind. Certainly not. Well, sorry, maybe you could say the gladiatorial games in Rome, but certainly nothing in the United States. Even the closest thing I can think of is Teddy Roosevelt boxing somebody else, or wrestling, or doing archery in the backyard. My goal is to see a rugby game in the White House lawn. I think that would be my ultimate. But just really, really a neat event. It really wasn't a partisan event. I know people are going to think of it that way, and I just think it was a great celebration of athletics and competition and patriotism. Had that flyover. Oh my God!
1: Oh, so awesome!
0: Amazing.
1: Yeah. Well, but here's the thing: to echo what you've just said, Dr. McCormick, Zach Brown and the Zach Brown Band, who's from here in Georgia, sang the national anthem, did a concert there too. People were giving him a bit of grief, and he was like, this isn't political at all.
2: The UFC's a meritocracy. It's about fighting.
1: And on top of that, this is about America. That's what I care about. So you can take all your politics and put them away. I don't care about the politics either way. I care about our men and women in uniform, and I love America. That's why I'm here.
0: And oh, by the way, he was talking about meritocracy. That was a phenomenal, one of the best national anthems I've ever heard sang. They did a phenomenal job, and the fights were phenomenal. And to have an American come as an underdog and slug it out after getting that lever punch in the second round, I thought it was over.
2: I thought he was done.
0: And that's America, right? Coming back from that's George Washington coming across the Delaware the way he finished that fight. It was crazy, crazy cool, just electrifying.
2: Yeah, and as I told Tug the next morning, because he hung in for a while, but at the point where he went to bed, I was still trying to fight through it after 1 o'clock in the morning. The fact that Gaethje is a guy who's at 37 years old, he's been a great fighter, he was an 8-1 underdog, and yet he's now a champion. Like, it was a perfect way to end the night.
0: It was phenomenal. And I want to point out, not only him, but the president, 80 years old, he outlasted everybody. He was there until 2 in the morning and still going. It was just crazy. And then he got up, he got up, went to the airport, and flew over to France to meet with Macron, like, 6 hours later. It's crazy. I mean, that's the energy. This guy, his physician,

0: is Dr. Barbara Bella, who used to be my boss in the Navy as an ER doc. And he's a physician. And I'm like, man, you lost weight. He said, I can't keep up with this guy. It's just constant energy. And Ronnie Jackson, one of my best friends, who's the former president's physician, same thing. It's like, you think, is he on drugs? Nope. This is just all natural. This guy is a bundle of energy, just keeps on going. He keeps everybody on their toes, and that's why he's getting things done.
1: Dr. McCormick, we appreciate you taking the time for us this morning. You know you're always welcome on the show. We love having you, love talking to you. Want to make mention quickly, too, that we're going to have it up on our website, the job fair on the 30th. Yes. That way folks can link over, because I know that's near and dear to your heart, making sure that businesses and prospective employees know about it and are able to take advantage of it as we wrap up here. Do you have any thoughts on that?
0: Super excited about this, guys. We're going to build on this every year. We're going to do this annually. I want to see people exposed to all the amazing jobs. We have one of the lower employment rates in America, 3.8% here in Georgia. We could even do better. And there's going to be this isn't going to be McDonald's. It's going to be nothing wrong with McDonald's, but we're going to have some good paying jobs that I hope people show up and experience really opportunity.
1: Yes, sir. You can learn about it on Dr. McCormick's website as well as at extra1063.com. Hope you have a great day, sir.
0: You too, sir. Have a blessed one.
1: Yes, thank sir. You. God bless you. Talking Lowe's until 10 on Extra 106.3. When we come back, the worst bet of all time. I mean, the worst way to lose money of all time. And then how you might make some money, too. Next on Extra.
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3: Good morning. Here are your sports headlines for Thursday, June 18th. The Atlanta Braves dropped both games of record yesterday, losing the Monday game that was delayed, the Tuesday game, by weather to the San Francisco Giants 7-2. They followed that up by dropping the evening action 7-5 to the Giants as well. Tonight, the series finale, as Landon Rope gets the ball for the Giants. He'll be opposed by Martin Perez. First pitch is at 7:15. You can hear all the game action on our sister station, 680 The Fan, and for free on the Fan app. From the College World Series, Georgia's season has come to an end. They were beaten last night by Oklahoma 11-4. It'll now be North Carolina and Oklahoma matching up in the series championship. And from the NBA, former Atlanta Hawk Trae Young has declined his $48 million option for next season, making him a free agent. With your sports headlines, I'm Carlos Medina.
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3: 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So just a little bit for you there to get this thing up and running and rolling. 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So an extra $250, Los, what would you do with an extra $250?
4: You know.
3: Spend it on this trip. spend it on this trip that you're about to take off on.
4: I'm just closer to the million.
3: That's it. I know.
4: Two chicks at the same time.
3: Dude, you're quite a, I understand the goal, but, $250, that's a long way from the goal. Like, $250 is going to get you, you know, that'll probably pay for maybe one of your plane tickets that you're about to fly off on. You know, maybe cover that.
4: I think we would cover a plane ticket. We'd be good shape there.
5: That money's going to Goodfellas.
3: That's right. It is going to Goodfellas or good old days. Which
4: well, whatever the version is in Minneapolis, Minnesota,
3: right.
4: More than likely is where that money would end up this weekend.
3: Los, now let's talk about the bet that you don't want to make. This is how you don't want to lose money, even though you want to win it on extra. This is how you don't do it.
4: This was promoted earlier in the week, and it's a shocking amount of money to think about. So there was a bettor on Polymarket who decided what they were going to do is they were going to make themselves a cool $85,000. Now, that sounds pretty good, right? $85,000, you know? Well, here was the problem. He was going to wager on Spain to win their match against Cape Verde. And what it required in order to win $85,000 was to bet $1 million. That's how much of a long shot Cape Verde was to be in that match. And as we went through it and got through the information this week, this is one of the stories of the early part of the tournament that happened here in Atlanta, where Spain shot 27 times and never got a goal, and neither did Cape Verde, and they ended in a scoreless tie. The dude lost his $1 million.
3: Dude, how is the dumbest bet of all? I'm not a gambler, man, so I don't know how to put my money where my mouth is on this, but when I stand back and I see that you lost $1 million to try to win $87,000, that doesn't sound like a good idea to me. I mean, and I don't have $1 million, I just see this as foolish. And if you got that kind of money, maybe it doesn't matter, but you look like an idiot.
4: Honestly, if you got that kind of money, you've probably made similar wagers that's going to very easily put 85 grand in your pocket.
3: Yeah.
4: Because you're looking at this and going, the biggest,
3: it's gotta happen.
4: Craziest difference in a matchup is I'm just taking Spain to win. They're playing Cape Verde. Cape Verde's never been to the World Cup. Spain is a European champion. We don't have a problem here. $1 million. Mm. That is the very definition of a bad beat. You bet $1 million to win $86,000 and you got nothing.
3: And you got nothing out of it.
5: I can't imagine sweating that one out. Like, I sweat out like a $5 bet here every once in a while.
3: Yeah, just watching the game.
5: Dang it.
3: And then you watch the time tick off the clock and you're like, oh no. I'm not ever going to be able to accomplish my goal if I were to get $1 million. The one that Lowe's brought up earlier. I'm never going to be able
4: what
3: to.
4: What goal is that? Well, to think, like, for instance, Germany. They had a matchup earlier this week, and it was 1-1 at one point. But they had pulled away, and they ended up winning, you know, 4-1. Well, if you had bet $1 million there, I believe with the odds on that particular matchup, you would have won, I believe the numbers came out to, it's like $124,000. It wasn't huge, but again.
3: Yeah.
4: So when you make that wager of $1 million, you're doing it on a, hey, this has got to be a pretty sure thing,
3: yeah,
4: right?
3: That's
4: I mean,
3: done deal.
4: It's the Germans.
3: Yeah, it's a done deal.
4: And yet the Spanish.
3: The Spanish were like,
4: Spain.
3: Oh, no, no, no.
4: By the way, Germany beat Curacao that day 7-1.
3: Yeah, I watched that. I watched that match and you would have thought, but no. It just when you think it's a sure thing, it's not. They don't build those big hotels and high rises out in Vegas on winters.
4: It's so funny to see the posts. Cause again, this was news. It's like, hey, somebody put down $1 million for Spain to win. And all of the follow up comments, like, it's gone.
3: Yeah.
4: It's gone. And just one thing after another of people like, dude, it's 0-0 at halftime, man. it's really bad.
3: Which is going to be exact opposite. Look, we're not asking you for anything, just your ear to win $250 in extra cash. We get started on the 29th. We'll tell you all about it, on Monday and then, kind of lead you into the 4th of July with $250 in your pocket.
5: So what would you do with $250?
3: Shoot, man, I'd go to the Waffle House and I'd take the whole neighborhood with me. Come on, y'all, let's get in the truck. I'd have people in the back of the pickup truck. Man, it'd be great because Waffle House, you can go, it's cheap. It's still cheap at Waffle House. Mama, we went over for Mother's Day. I said, showed up at the house.
4: I'm going to treat you right, Mama.
3: Well, no, I asked her. I was like, where do you want to go? And she was like, how you feel about going to Waffle House? I said, I feel real good about it. Thank you for asking. Let's go.
4: And sure I love that y'all's conversations are straight out of like a TV show. like Little House on the Prairie. Yeah. I think I'd like that very much.
3: Yes, let's go do it. And we did. Let me tell you, I got me that old, that new thing. I hadn't switched my order up in years. I got
5: new
3: that.
5: Thing.
3: No, the protein bowl.
5: Oh.
3: Yeah, it's grilled chicken and it's,
4: okay.
3: It's eggs and it's got, tomatoes and onions and peppers in there. It's got cheese on top and then, just a chopped up, chicken breast. So it's like a protein bowl.
5: I ain't going to Waffle House to get my protein.
3: Anymore. I don't care. It's delicious. I'm telling you, it's so good.
4: I don't care what you want.
3: Yeah. You can sit down. You don't got to go with me. I didn't invite you nowhere. I took Mama. It was so good. Now I do kind of sidestep the whole protein bowl because I did get me a side of hash browns. Come on. Yeah. I know how to live. I got some protein and I got the deliciousness of hash browns.
4: Listen, all you got was just a little bit of potato in you.
3: That's
4: it's
3: it.
4: Fine.
3: And I was so happy. I was so satisfied. Mama was happy and satisfied. It was a win, really, for the day.
5: Did you get a side waffle?
3: No, I don't like waffles.
5: What?
3: I don't like waffles or pancakes. I don't like sweet things in the morning.
5: Not a real country tug.
3: Okay.
4: Yeah.
3: Well, just call it what you want to.
4: Here I am thinking like I'm working with country legend. Like this is the reason why this man has received nominations for big awards. Then suddenly he just doesn't. Doesn't love the pancake.
3: I don't like pancakes or waffles. I just don't like syrup. I don't like sweet things in the morning.
5: Have you ever had a Cracker Barrel pancake?
3: Yeah, when I was a kid. Yeah, but I didn't like it then. Until
4: and then he got married and left such childish things
3: That's
4: aside.
3: That's right. Get out of here with that nonsense. Give me Uncle Herschel's. Love it. Lowe's, safe travels, dude. Y'all go win a national championship.
4: Guys. We will check in with you guys, but yeah, I'll be back with you guys come Monday morning.
3: Let's go. 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Y'all come back now. You hear?
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9: He returned to Washington just before dawn. I'm Dave Anthony, Fox News, where President Trump is facing pushback from the right and the left over the deal with Iran he signed digitally last night before leaving the G7 summit in France. Concerned to give sanctions relief, unfreezes Iran's assets, and gives them a reconstruction fund.
10: It's not even comparable to the Obama deal. It's worse by a lot.
9: That's Democratic Senator Alyssa Slotkin on MS Now.
11: Louisiana Republican Senator Bill Cassidy also saying President Reagan is rolling over in his grave. Iran's nuclear ambitions were not curbed, and that they have learned that threatening the Strait of Hormuz works and will undoubtedly leverage it in the future.
9: But as Fox's Mark Meredith also reports from the White House, the president is pushing back hard.
11: President says this was also about the economy. He posted around 4:30 this morning, "These fools who think I haven't been tough enough on Iran when the stock market just hit a record high and oil prices are tumbling down are either jealous, bad people, or stupid."
9: The president insists he's preventing Iran from having nuclear weapons, and the deal reopens the Strait of Hormuz to oil and other shipping. And Fox's Trey Yingst reports from Tel Aviv.
12: The world is waiting to see if the Iranians will adhere to the agreement and if they are serious about these nuclear concessions as it relates to their program. Now, more broadly, the region is prepared for the possibility that this deal collapses. But at this moment, the president is touting the diplomatic success and what it will mean for the stock market and the oil market.
9: Oil is down about 4% now, and there is a rebound rally on Wall Street. The Dow's up more than 200 points. War Secretary Pete Hegseth is at a NATO meeting in Brussels telling allies it's shameful they did not help the U.S. during the Iran war, calling on them to do more securing Europe themselves.
13: Real military capabilities capable of deterring right here on the continent and taking the lead.
9: Hegseth says the Pentagon's reviewing U.S. troop presence in Europe. The first tropical storm in the Atlantic, Arthur, no longer a tropical storm, but it's still full of heavy rain, so flooding is a big concern from Louisiana to Mississippi to Alabama. 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
9: Back to Wall Street and the rebound from yesterday's sell-off. The Dow's getting back some of the losses, up 200 points. The NASDAQ is gaining 253. The S&P 500 adding 58 points. We mentioned oil prices down about 4%. Puts WTI back under $74 a barrel. There's another drop at the gas pump. AAA's national average for regular just under $4 a gallon. And while that is a buck higher than before the Iran conflict started, it's 57 cents cheaper than the price surge high last month. Now an update to the economy.
16: Fewer people signed up for unemployment benefits in the most recent report. New claims declined to 226,000 last week, down 4,000 from the previous week, though continuing claims, those remaining on benefits, rose to 1.8 million, an increase of 24,000, suggesting some people were taking longer to find a new position. That report is from the week of June 6th. Fed Chair Kevin Warsh wrapped up his first news conference assessing the labor markets as stable. He says the 3 to 6 month trend, which he considers more important than a 1 month report, is moving in a good direction. Ginny Coselda, Fox News.
9: There's a huge party going on in New York City, a championship parade starting now.
17: Hundreds of thousands of fans are gathered in Lower Manhattan to celebrate the New York Knicks and their 2026 NBA championship. Now, despite winning two titles in the early 70s, the Knicks have never held a ticker tape parade, which means today marks their first ever trip down the Canyon of Heroes. We see fans climbing on top of trees and traffic lights to try to catch a glimpse of the action. The parade culminating at City Hall, where New York City Mayor Zoran Mamdani will hand the team keys to the city in a ceremony emceed by longtime Knicks broadcaster Mike Breen. In Lower Manhattan, Tony Genualdo, Fox News.
9: Golf's U.S. Open is underway in New York's Long Island, but fog suspended play at Shinnecock Hills shortly after tee off for about 2 hours. I'm Dave Anthony.
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1: Glenn Beck is on.
2: In England, there is a report that came out yesterday. We talked about it yesterday, but I sat with it yesterday, and I have a lot to say. I have a lot to say. It is about the rape gangs of the Pakistanis and the Islamists that are in England. And remember, this is all just a conspiracy theory until this came out, and now it is an absolute fact. And what is happening? Keir Starmer is saying we have to protect the children from going where they just have been, 250,000 children. He's now saying we have to care about the well-being of our children by banning access to social media and having access to everyone's phone and look for data on their phone that could be damaging. These people are out of control. And I want you to do me a favor. I just would love for you to just set aside a few minutes and listen to this message that I prepared for you last night before I went to bed. First, let me tell you about Super Sure. 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
2: I want you to take a minute. I don't want you to think about numbers. I don't want you to think about policy. I don't want you to think about them over there. What I want you to do is I just want you to think about one girl. She's 12 years old. Just one. Grown man picks her up. He drives her drunk to a graveyard. He then pours whiskey down her throat. She's 12. And then he violently rapes her. When he's done, he then takes the empty whiskey bottle and forces it inside of her until it shatters inside of her body. Then he dumps her. What does she do? She walks herself to a hospital, all alone, glass inside of her. The people in that emergency room, they remove the glass. They then discharge her, and not one of these people ask the only question a human being should ask. Who did this to you? This same girl is found over and over and over by the police, in cars, grown men. Every single time, the police let the men drive away. One day, an officer stops her on the street. She says, "Officer, please, hear me, please." She tells him everything. You know what he says to her? "Nothing I can do about it." Walks on. Her mom finds out, calls the police to report her missing. She tries to describe the men. And the person on the phone says, and I am quoting from the entire inquiry's record, "Don't call them Asian. That's racist." Still quoting, "You should just be glad your child is being taught a different culture." End quote. One occasion, an officer drives that little girl back to the very house where she's being raped. drops her off, and quoting from the inquiry, tells the men inside to, quote, have fun. Take a deep breath for just a second. Take a deep breath. This is not just one girl. The inquiry now in Britain estimates a quarter of a million children have gone. 250,000 children have gone through this in at least 149 different towns all across Great Britain. It's been happening for decades, and the pattern is exactly the same. A child tells the truth to a teacher, to a nurse, to a constable, to a social worker, and every single institution that exists for the single purpose of protecting that child instead handed her back to the abusers. Because someone, somewhere up the chain, decided that fear of being called a racist was worth more than that girl's body. Everything that is happening with the Somalians in Minnesota, you would rob us blind. And that is an awful thing. And they should all go to jail. This is children. You're turning a blind eye to children. This isn't a failure. A failure is an accident. This was a choice made 250,000 times by people who were paid by the public to make the opposite choice. I sat with this story all day yesterday, and I just couldn't take it. And then I started writing, and I thought, why am I even writing this? Nothing's going to change. And I was black-pilled. And I've been fighting that all for the last 24 hours. Let me just ask you a question. This is the only question that really matters. If that were your daughter, and the police knew, and the school knew, and the hospital knew, and the council knew, and they all decided that their own comfort was worth more than her life, what would you do? What would you become? I don't even want to think about it. I'm afraid of what I'd become. I read this story, and I look at England, I say, you don't need another election. You don't need another review. You need a revolution. God help me for even thinking that. I pray that it is a revolution at the ballot box. I pray to God they can fix it without a real revolution. And I mean that with everything in me. But you have to understand what's true. A government that does this to its own children, oh my gosh, has put itself on a very short leash. Or it would have once in a country that actually remembered who it was and remembered what government was supposed to do. And then I catch myself. Because the honest question isn't, would their government be on a short list? The honest question is, would ours? Would we even pull that leash? Because before we get too comfortable pointing across the ocean, turn around here for a second. In 2024, the United States government, our own inspector general, not a pundit, not a podcast, the government investigating itself found that we had, quote, lost more than 300,000 children we let walk across our border and handed them to sponsors we never bothered to vet. The administration, this administration, now puts that number, placed with the unvetted stranger by the Biden administration, closer to 450,000 children. Children handed in some cases directly to smugglers, to traffickers, to the exact kind of men I just described. As of this week, investigators say they have located about 146,000 of them. Thank you. Thank you. But sit with that subtraction here for a second. That means right now, while you're driving to work or wherever you are, while I'm talking to you, nearly 300,000 American soil children are somewhere we don't know. Some of the kids we found, 27 are already dead. sponsors have been arrested for raping the children day after day. Some of these children raped up to six different times by six different men every single day. Let me ask you, where's the outrage? Where are the marches? Where's the wall-to-wall cover? If I hear Jeffrey Epstein's name one more time, I'm going to explode. This is not a foreign inquiry. This is us. This is now. And this is barely topic number 10. I don't want to be the one that talks to you about this stuff. I don't. As I was putting these notes down for me to talk to you today, my aura ring, my wife has made me wear a stupid aura ring. Got to control your stress. I'm writing this, and my alarm goes off on my phone, and it says, are you doing yard work? No, I'm sitting my fat ass on a couch, and I'm typing stuff out. I'm making notes about this. Yard work. And I was stressed because I didn't know. I don't know how to make an impact. I really don't. I don't know why we're not screaming. Be honest with yourself. Is it because the administration that lost these children had a little D next to its name, and so a certain kind of person on our side of the aisle has decided this is just a handing talking point but not an actual five-alarm emergency? Is it because the president that did this has a D after their name and that's your side and so you better not say anything? Is it because the press took one look at this story this size and told truthfully realized that it indicts all of the wrong people and so they just let it die? Which is it? Which is it, America? I want to know. I really want to know. You know, for a generation, we bashed the Catholic Church. And I'm not going to bash the Catholic Church. The Catholic Church was bashed enough. We all know what it is. They were bashed, rightfully so, in many cases. What was done to the children was monstrous. And the truth had to come out. But let me ask you with a straight face, what makes this any different? What makes this any different? How much of that bashing was just because it was a church? Because I don't hear a lot of bashing going on about either one of these countries. I want you to think about this. Who's who here? The priest who abused, he's always the one easy to blame. Okay? He always was. In this story, the priests are the Muslim men. They're the predators. They're the ones in the dock. Name them. Every one. Every single one of them. And put them in jail. But our governments are doing the same thing that the Catholic Church was doing. Catholic Church wasn't brought to its knees because of the predators. The pedophiles exist in every institution on earth. The church was destroyed because of the bishop. Because the bishop knew. The bishop kept silent. The bishop didn't stop it. He just moved the priest to another parish and told everybody to shut your mouths. And then the next. And then the next parish. And then the next parish. And when it was finally dragged into the light, the bishop offered window dressing, an apology, a committee, a statement. They did nothing. So, I'm not bashing the Catholic Church here. That's already happened. I'm asking you, look at the doctors who removed the glass from this girl. They didn't ask a single question. The nurses who treated the diseases and the glass made no call. The officers who let the men drive away, the judges, the care workers, the councils, the bureaucrats that handed a child to a trafficker and filed the paperwork. Tell me, what is a single one of them have that the bishop didn't have? What are they but the men who moved the priest to the next parish and called it a job well done? Here's my prediction. I'd love to be wrong. When this is fully exposed, will the hospitals, the police, the agencies, the government do any more than the bishop did? Nope. An apology, a committee, a statement, window dressing, and the machine grinds on. This is the kind of abuse that revolutions were meant for. God help us, not on the street, but a ballot revolution. It should be loud. It should be clear. Throw every official, every party, every name attached to any of this stuff until the people who run our institutions understand very clearly, all the way deep into the marrow of their bones, that the public is not afraid of them. You work for us. You're here to protect our children. But I haven't named the worst yet. Because if the doctors and the police are the bishops, then who sits at the papal level of this cover-up? Give me 60 seconds, I'll be back. First, let me tell you about Relief Factor. You know that old TV static screen, the one, the color bars and the piercing tone? 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Not a scream, just constant nagging, signal in the background of everything you do. And when it's there, you know, you wake up, when you stand, you know, when you sit, you know, when you try to just be present with the people you love, it's there over and over and over again. 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
2: So, who held the real power? Who held the real power to end all of this with a single honest week of coverage, but instead decided to protect the institution and are still doing it today? It's the media. They were the ones that covered up. They knew about Epstein. They covered it up. The press is the biggest fit. They are the Pope in this scenario. None of this could have happened if they had been true to their one and only mission, to tell the people the truth. None of it would have happened. The grooming gangs needed silence to survive. The press manufactured that silence. And make no mistakes. Oh, make no mistake. They are high priests. They serve a God. It's not the God I know. Their God is a God of power, of control, of progressivism, of globalism. It's a religion of lies, and in the end, a religion of death. Because look at what it costs. It's being paid for now in children. That is their offering, our children on their altar. So enough is enough. I don't care where you are in the world. We the people must stand up and demand better. If I hear one more thing about Jeffrey Epstein and you're not tying it also to what's happening in England, and you're not also saying, what the hell did Joe Biden do? Why haven't we found these people? Thank you, Trump administration, for at least finding 146. At least you're out there looking for them. Enough of the politics. 500,000 children here, 250,000 there. Those are the ones we know about. I'm going to point one more finger, and this is the hardest one to point because it points back at me and you. Are we really any different than the English that I've just spent 20 minutes condemning? The ones who sat and knew and decided it was somebody else's problem. Well, we can't do anything because we're just, you know, what? Citizens? Knowing what we know, sitting where we're sitting, doing what we're doing, which is what? Exactly. Really, what? I'm asking myself that question. What is it, Glenn, you do? I do a monologue. We say the Epstein case is the greatest evil of our age, and it is evil. It is. but understand the scale of what I'm putting in front of you. Epstein was one man in one network. This is hundreds of thousands of children on two continents whom the state itself, the very thing we built to protect them, delivered him to their abusers. How do you even compare that? One is a monstrous crime. The other is an entire civilization quietly deciding which one of its children are worth protecting and deciding, well, it's not these. So what do we do? Where do I land on this? Because this story cannot be a Republican story or a Democratic story. It just has to be a true story. So what do we do? I'll tell you in a minute.
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12: Plenty of animal shelters across the U.S. are holding summer camps for kids. Shelby Brose of the Arizona Humane Society in Phoenix says children learn how to make a difference in the lives of animals and
13: understand the amazing work that we're doing in animal advocacy and just building that more empathetic and compassionate community, one young animal lover at a time.
12: Kids can see what shelters do to help enrich the lives of all sorts of animals.
13: So we have a group of animal teachers. These are small mammals like ferrets and rabbits, invertebrates like Madagascar hissing cockroaches, a lot of kids' favorite, believe it or not.
12: Kids can also learn how to take animals home, even if it's just for a while.
13: A big component of what we do here at the Arizona Humane Society is encouraging folks to be able to foster, to allow us to save even more lives, especially right now during summer.
12: But be careful. You never know what kind of creature your kid may fall in love with and want to bring home. Take a pause. Jill Nato, Fox News.
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2: 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And I want you to share it with everybody you know. Anybody you think still has a grasp on their soul. And I don't know the answer. But I see trouble coming, and I am blowing my trumpet. You know, there's something that Jesus said that condemns all of us in this horrific story that is coming out of England. 250,000 children have been raped by these rape gangs from these illegals and the Islamists, and they've done nothing about it. We've lost, under Biden administration, we just lost, misplaced, about 500,000 children. Don't know where they are. We found 146,000 of them. Trump has. They set out to look for them. They found out that we were just giving them to anybody, and now these children are being found raped time after time after time, day after day after day. There's something that Jesus said that really condemns all of us, I fear. He said, whoever harms one of these little ones, one of these children, it would be better for that man to have a millstone hung around his neck and drowned in the depth of the sea. Think of this. This is the gentlest man who ever lived. The one who said, turn the other cheek. The guy who forgave the men driving nails into his own hands. That man looked out and found one thing that was so unforgivable, he reached for the image of a stone tied around the neck and a body sinking into the sea. And what was that one thing? The abuse of a child. I want you to know I condemned me. I condemned me first. I had a hard time making these notes and thinking about it. I mean, I talked to my wife about it for an hour last night. I called up friends and talked to them, and I said, I don't know how to do this because I don't know what the answer is. I do know that there are people that should be on this 24/7, so I have a question for those people. I have a question of the men of the cloth. Where the hell are you? Where are our pastors and our priests and our rabbis? Where are the pulpits? A quarter of a million children raped in England while every institution looked away. Hundreds of thousands of children handed to traffickers on our own soil while the people who run our country filed all the paperwork.

robe, the respectable. They see the bleeding man and they cross to the other side of the road so they don't have to deal with it. You have preached this parable 1,000 times. Did you ever think that maybe you were preaching it about you? Because I think that's where many of our pastors and our priests and our rabbis are. They're on the other side of the road. You know, I say what I mean and I mean what I say. So let me say something. Are all of you overeducated, self-righteous, collar-wearing clerics anything more than fundraisers, middle management, cowards, and paper tigers? Is that all you are? Are you more worried about your title, your paycheck, your tithing receipts, your building fund, your standing in the community? If I say something I might offend, Jesus told you exactly what you are when you do this. He said the good shepherd will lay down his life for the sheep. But the hireling, the man who's only in it for the wage, the moment he sees the wolf coming, he runs. He leaves the sheep. He runs because he never loved them in the first place. He loved the job. And while you run, while you stay silent, evil rampages. And what are you doing? Honestly, what are you doing? You're at your desk polishing up another clever little sermon. 3 points in a poem that half your congregation is going to sleep through anyway. Do you honestly believe with what's going on in the world that the thing you're talking about next Sunday, the thing you're doing today is the thing that Jesus would be doing? His children are the most sacred among us. They're mutilating them, losing them, and raping them. But you're busy workshopping your Sunday talk while they're being devoured. You want to know why your church is so empty? This is why. Real evil is on the hunt, and you don't address it. Our churches are a ship in a storm without a captain or a rudder. Martin Luther King, who is by far not a perfect person, by far, marched for no less than what's happening to these children today. And do you remember what his great disappointment was? It wasn't the men with the dogs and the hoses. When he was sitting in a jail cell in Birmingham, he wrote the hardest words to the clergy, to the good, decent, educated white pastors who told him to be patient, to wait, don't make trouble. He said he'd almost concluded that the great stumbling block was not the obvious villain, but the moderate, the more devoted to order than to justice, the one who agreed with the goal in private and did nothing in public. He said in the end, we're not going to remember the words of our enemies. We will remember the silence of our friends. The silence. I'm not going to remember your Sunday sermon, but I think we will remember the silence. That's what's being recorded. Not the screaming of the wicked. We expect that. But the silence of the shepherds. Do you know why I fear Tommy Robinson might fail in his efforts in Great Britain? Not because he isn't right, not because he isn't smart, but because England doesn't have a figure like Martin Luther King to model. The churches aren't there. The churches are literally working for the king. They don't believe the Bible is supreme. They don't even believe the Bible is true. They hide behind and empower their real king. And it ain't Jesus. It's King Charles. Now, how many of our pastors, priests, and rabbis are hiding behind the government? How many of them will say, this is a political matter. It's a state matter. It's not the church's place. Well, let me remind you who these children are. Okay? Render unto Caesar that which is Caesar's. Give Caesar his coin. I don't know if you've noticed this, Pastor, but a child is not Caesar's coin. A child does not bear Caesar's image. A child... bears the image of God. Our children do not belong to the state. They never did. Caesar has no jurisdiction there. And any pastor who treats the mutilation or

0: trafficking of God's children as somebody else's department has handed to Caesar the one thing Caesar was never permitted to touch. Look what you're spending your days on. All of our churches. We argue doctrine. We argue the fine print. We spend our strength on, I'm more righteous than you. My denomination is purer than your denomination. My theology is more correct than your theology. Well, that's because I know it's true, because we're more righteous than they are. You've turned faith into a debating society while the wolves are emptying our nurseries. James said, faith without works is dead. Oh, no, no, no. We've got the grace of faith without works is dead. A faith that can argue theology or end times prophecy for 3 hours, but can't walk into the street for a raped child is a corpse in a nice suit. Try to outrun this one. Try to outrun it because it's in your own book. I read it. I know it. I take it sincerely. Ezekiel. The watchman on the wall. God says if the watchman sees. If the watchman sees a sword coming and does not blow the trumpet and the people die, the blood is on the watchman's hands, not the enemy's, the watchman's. You are posted on the wall. You see the sword. You saw it. You said nothing. Just understand what's being written. If you continue to remain silent, if the church keeps its head down while the blood of innocence runs, and the freedom that was exhausted to us to guard and to hand to those very children, the next generation is lost. There's going to be a receipt for that failure, and your name is on that list. It'll be yours. It'll be mine. It'll be our churches, your church, my church. I'm not standing outside of this. I'm in it with you. And that's why I won't be quiet about it. So let me ask you, what's it going to take to get you off your self-righteous backside and lead? Not to riot, but to do what King did. To do what the abolitionist preachers did. To wake your people up and put them peacefully, prayerfully, immovably into the street, into the public square. Into the face of every official who looks away and not sit back down until every last one of these children is found and every coward who enabled this is out of power. Wake up for the love of the God you claim to serve. Wake up. Your flock is being eaten by wolves. And you were given a staff. For exactly this. More in a minute. There is an old saying that you should hope for the best and prepare for the worst. Most of us are pretty good at the first part. It's the second part that takes some work. Because nobody wants to spend their day thinking about what could go wrong. We'd rather assume the power will stay on, the stores will stay stocked, and the systems we depend on will work tomorrow the same way they work today. And most of the time they do, but most of the time is not all the time. And the goal to be the calmest person in the room when something unexpected happens means you need to be prepared. 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
4: Well, I admire Tug and Carlos in the morning here on Extra 106.3. They're very adept at interviewing politicians, and it's election time, so they're getting quite a workout. I hated it. I always hated interviewing candidates for office. And I guess one of the reasons was I always wondered, why are you running for political office? Why do you cast your fortune to the dumb masses out there? If you really had any qualifications at all, you'd stay in the private business world and build a happy future for yourself without having to dissect yourself in front of these losers out there. I've never been able to understand why most of these people run for office. I think it's really just for the power. Many of them were living pathetic, sad lives that would never have any patina of power anywhere. So they'll fix that. They'll run for office. Oh, they may be charming. They can charm enough people to vote for them. Yeah, I toyed with the idea. My wife told me that if I did run and get elected, I would serve as a bachelor. Well, that cured me. Why can't these people do something meaningful? Like maybe say, no pay raises will be effective for me as long as I'm serving this current term. Or congressman, why is it a crime to lie to the Congress of the United States, but it's not a crime for congressmen to lie to you? Fix that. You'll get my respect. Term limits. If you told me you just had a few wonderful things you wanted to accomplish and you'll do it in two terms and leave, okay, maybe you get my vote on that. And why can't we make these people pass a simple civics test before they run for office? We don't need Congress critters who think that we've already been through World War XI. A pox on their houses. All of them. Neil Bortz, Extra 106.3. I know, I'm a cynic.
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8: 15 to 20% of the population that's eligible to vote, go vote. 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Well, you got to put so many points on the dadgum board that they can't steal it. That's what you got to do.
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0: That obviously was a very personal and passionate topic for me. I had a really rough night last night. I got into that inquiry from England. I just didn't. I mean, every emotion that I could have, I had. If maybe you should read it.
9: I mean, I don't normally recommend things that will just turn your hair white, but that is, I mean, that was so, if we don't act on this, you know, and I say we, that's England, but we have these problems too. And the only reason why the Epstein stuff is coming up is because it's political. That's why. This is a much bigger deal. And you can bring up Epstein. I agree with you. That was an atrocity. I think people got away with murder. I think it's awful. It's awful. This stuff is proven. It's happening. There's still children to save and nobody's talking about it. You know, I put on a hat today, a ball cap, mainly because my hair is falling out so fast. I mean, it's shocking, but I put a hat on today and I picked this hat for a reason because it says, it's Bonhoeffer, not to act is to act. And, I didn't put it on today for, you know, you or I put it on for me. Cause the hardest thing I had last night to deal with was, so Glenn, what are you going to do about it? And I've been thinking about this. And I know I have to follow the story. I know I have to continually bring it up, but I have to tell you, I have a shockingly small staff. And we are hiring so fast, but there are things that we can't. I need people who feel a calling to follow this story. To follow it in England and to follow it in America and show us the good things and the bad things. There are things that we can do, but I'd love to have an insider volunteer to even form a group that this is your passion, because you have to have a passion for it. This is your passion and you're not going to let this one go. And I urge pastors to lead. Where is the next Martin Luther King? Don't you see what's happening? People are going to violence. Only the pastors will be able to bring this and bring us back together and lead a movement in these dangerous times that is centered on the gospel of Jesus Christ and peace. Where are you?
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13: A warning to Iran. I'm Dave Anthony, Fox News. If they don't comply with the just-signed agreement with the U.S., War Secretary Pete Hegseth tells reporters in Belgium they are
14: prepared to restart if we need to. We prefer not to, but we are prepared and postured to.
13: And he says the U.S. military could blockade Iran's ports again in addition to the bombing. Hegseth is there for a NATO meeting where the war secretary told allies it's shameful they didn't help the U.S. with the war in Iran, calling on them to do more to secure their own region in Europe. This says President Trump faces criticism from both sides in Congress over the Iran deal. Democratic Senator Alyssa Slotkin tells MS Now it's worse than the Obama-era nuclear agreement the president canceled in his first term.
15: By a lot, by about $300 billion and a bunch of vague language. So I have a real concern.
13: Republican Senator Ted Cruz says history teaches that giving billions of dollars to theocratic lunatics who want to murder us is a bad idea. But the president insists Iran will get no American money and the deal will prevent Iran from getting a nuclear weapon. He posted on Truth Social this morning, the fools who think he hasn't been tough enough on Iran are either jealous, stupid, or bad people. We got a Supreme Court ruling this morning.
15: Whether or not you could go after someone who you discovered was a habitual drug user, in this case marijuana, and that disqualify them from owning or possessing a gun. The court has got a unanimous opinion, essentially. There are all kinds of factions and concurrences, but nobody's dissenting here, saying that the prosecution of this individual or going after this individual based on his drug usage and gun ownership violates the Second Amendment.
13: Fox's Shannon Bream, one of the five men arrested in the plot the FBI thwarted to attack the UFC event on the White House lawn Sunday night, goes to court today in Missouri. Daniel Eskridge.
16: Investigators tell Fox the alleged plan was to use drones with explosives to hit buildings near the event, which would force a mass evacuation, steer crowds towards a pre-staged sniper team. A, quote, second wave was allegedly planning to storm the White House gate.
13: That's Fox's David Spunt. 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
13: Ukraine has gone on the counterattack again in the war with Russia with a big attack in Moscow.
19: Scores of Ukrainian drones swarmed the Russian capital in the early hours of the morning. Ukraine claims to have hit an oil refinery in the city for the second time this week. Reporters on the ground saw flames and plumes of smoke over the densely populated district of Moscow where the refinery is located. The regional governor says 16 people were injured in today's attacks. Ukrainian President Volodymyr Zelensky called the strikes a totally fair response to Russian attacks. Jonathan Savage, Fox News.
13: In Washington, D.C., a Democrat has conceded defeat in the race for mayor, Kenyon McDuffie, which would pave the way for Janice Lewis George, a socialist, to be Democratic nominee, expected to win easily in D.C. in November.
20: As mayor, I will work with anyone who makes D.C. safer, but I will also stand up to Trump and anyone who targets our neighbors.
13: There's a scandal in a race for Congress in Oklahoma.
21: Jackson Lawmeyer ends his campaign a day after qualifying for an August runoff against State Rep. Mark Tedford in their House Republican primary in Tulsa. He's married with five kids, pastor of the Sheridan Church with 1,700 members in Tulsa and Oklahoma City. The Daily Mail on Sunday had published a story about thousands of text messages exchanged with a former Miss Oklahoma who worked on his campaign. In one writing, "I enjoyed those lips." President Trump on Monday reaffirmed his endorsement for Lawmeyer. He's the founder of Pastors for Trump, but switched his endorsement to Mark Tedford. Chris Foster, Fox News.
13: There's a huge celebration now in New York City, the Knicks NBA Victory Parade. Fox's Tanya J. Powers is there.
22: It is a sea of blue and orange down here. Millions expected to line the streets of the Canyon of Heroes all the way up to City Hall, where there will be a ceremony at noon.
13: It's the first Knicks championship in 53 years. On Wall Street, the Dow's up 245 points as oil prices go down 3%. I'm Dave Anthony.
23: Celebrate the red, white, and Braves during Independence Week at Truist Park. 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Atlanta Braves baseball. We are Braves country.
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2: Hello, America. You know, I was just sitting here on the break, and I thought, there's so many problems going on in the world. I want to talk to you about the Iran deal today, give you a little more perspective on this, and tell you what I think it means for us, for our country, for the direction of the world. But I'm sitting here in the break, and I was thinking, what's the answer to all of this? What is the answer? I want to take you to my little small town. Because I think the answer lies there. I'll do that in 60 seconds. 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I started Real Estate Agents I Trust for a really simple reason. 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And you know, not all guides are equal. 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We'll make a recommendation. 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You know, the answers that we're looking for, we think they have to be complex, but they're really not. They're really not. 250 years ago, a group of men sat in a hot Philadelphia room, and they signed their names to a piece of paper, and they signed away their safety. They knew that most likely they were going to die. It was a death warrant. And they pledged their lives, their fortunes, and their sacred honor. And they meant every word. I know it because I've been doing a lot of research on the signing of the Declaration. I've got some things coming up in the next couple of weeks that I've learned so much about these men that I can't wait to share with you. I'm sitting here in a small town just outside. I'm actually in a smaller town than this small town, Preston. But it's one of the neighboring towns, and it's just different here. It's just different. Small towns are different all around America. You know, they are. And they couldn't have imagined our founders, this small little town in southeastern Idaho with the Bear River running cold through the mountains and the alfalfa and the grain stretching out green and gold under a sky that is so big. Sometimes it just makes you feel small in all the best ways. It makes you just feel small. And while our founders couldn't have imagined Preston or even Idaho, this is what they fought for. This is what they were fighting for. These small little towns. Our answers lie there. In a few weeks, there is something I look forward to every year. It's called that famous Preston Night Rodeo. And it was the first rodeo ever in the United States to be under electric lights. That's why they call it famous. It's not the biggest rodeo. It is great. I just love it. I love it. You go there and you can hear the chutes rattle and the announcer crackle over the loudspeakers and the gate clang open. And then a 2,000-pound bull just comes running out of the chute with, you know, some 20-something kid riding the wrath of God. And he's just trying to hold on, you know, for 8 seconds with nothing but a rope and a prayer and more nerve than sense. And he bucks off and he's on the ground, and thank God that kid gets up and he dusts off his hat and he laughs and looks at his friends, nods at his friends, and then he does it again. That's America, gang. That's America. That's who we are. We get bucked off and we get back up again. We've forgotten our small towns. And that's where the answer lies. You know, in Preston, it's still a town that goes quiet on Sunday. And the fields rest, and there's no machinery that's turned on, and the stores lock their doors, and they didn't pass a law to make it so. They just, people have decided that some things are bigger than, you know, commerce and making money. One in seven belongs to the Lord and to the family, and it's a kind of stillness that happens in at least this small town that lets a soul catch its breath after a busy week. And that's something that the frantic world has forgotten. But out in our small towns, they never did. We remember the basics. You know, I love living in a farming community because when a man's crop doesn't come in, when the hail takes the wheat or the back goes out or cancer comes to your house, the neighbors don't form a committee. They just show up. And the combines that you didn't ask for just gloriously appear in your field. And the casseroles that you didn't request just fill your kitchen, and nobody's there. Nobody's making a speech about it. Nobody posts about it. They just do it because that's what you do. And then they go home before you can even thank them properly. There's no government program that can do that. Nothing the government can do can even come close to that. It's grown like everything good out here in the soil. It's been worked by the same families for generations. And the strange yet beautiful thing that I'm just becoming to, just getting to the place to where I can see it. The youth in these towns, they just can't wait to leave. They count the days. They lie at bed at 16, staring at the ceiling, certain that life, real life, big life, is happening somewhere else, somewhere in a city with bright lights and no curfew and no chores at 5 a.m. And so they go, and we let them go. And then they go out into the big wide world, and something funny happens to them. They find the lights, and they find them cold. Might take them a while. They find the crowds, and they find themselves lonely in the crowd. And one day, they're driving home from the airport, coming home for Christmas. They're driving down this road. They could drive blindfolded, and they crest that last hill. They see that valley that they couldn't wait to get out of, just lying there in front of them. And something in their chest just cracks open. And they realize the big life, the real life, was here the whole time. And they spend years trying to get back. And some make it. The lucky ones make it back home. Because what these small towns all across America raise, it's not crops, not really. These small towns, these small little farming communities, they raise the kind of man that doesn't ask what's in it for me. They raise the kind of kids that fix a fence, not because somebody's watching and not really even because somebody asked them to. They raise the kind of men who keep their word when nobody is watching, keeping their word when it costs them something. These small towns raise the kind of people who, when everything is falling apart and the path forward is dark and nobody would blame them for quitting, they just go and do the next right thing. And then the next one. And then the next one. And the next one. No reward. Just the quiet, stubborn, unglamorous decency that built this country one honest day at a time. We're looking for answers. We don't know how to fix things. Look to the cowboy. Look to the farmer. Look to the rancher with the cracked hands and worn out Bible and a flag

0: and a flag on a porch that he salutes every time. Like he means it. Because he does. We look for our answer in these marbled halls of Washington. America was not built in those marbled halls. They built it in fields. Just like the one outside of my front porch. In towns just like Weston and Preston, Idaho. They built it with one calloused handshake at a time. The men in Philadelphia, they lit the fire. But people like you, you're the ones who have kept it burning for 250 years. You already have the answer. All you have to do is just keep living it. Don't give up. There's this study that's out. Came from CNN. They did some research on America and our 250. I'm going to show you what they found in 60 seconds. 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
0: I got to take one. Let me tell you about, this poll I got from, CNN. Here's CNN, play cut three. Here's CNN, talking about Democrats and what they found about Democrats on the 4th of July. Listen to this.
3: What does July 4th mean to you? Celebrate America, friends and family time. Among Republicans, what do you see? You see the clear majority say it's a time to celebrate America, 65%. Among Democrats, however, the plurality disagree. Look at that. What do you see? Friends and family time at 42% versus just 24% who say that what it means most to them is to celebrate America. What do they say about the flag? Even on the basic level of flag, look at this. Look at how we have an increasing polarization on this issue. We'll display the flag on July 4th, the American flag. Back in July of 2001, look at this. You had 68% of Republicans, 65% of Democrats saying that they would, in fact, display the flag on July 4th. You come over to this side of the screen, Republicans basically are where they were 25 years ago, right? 64%. But look at that Democratic percentage, absolutely plummeting. Just 27% of Democrats say they will, in fact, display the flag on July 4th. What about this idea? Are you proud to be an American? Extremely or very proud to be an American? Again, look at this divide, a growing divide on this question. Back in January 2001, 90% of Republicans, 85% of Democrats. This was after a very contentious 2000 election, keep in mind, right? With George W. Bush coming into the White House. You come over to this side of the screen in 2026. Look at this. Again, the Democratic percentage absolutely absolutely plummets to just 29% of Democrats say they're extremely or very proud to be an American. That Republican percentage, the exact same. 90 and 90, the Democratic percentage, what is that? That's basically a third of the level that it was just 25 years ago.
0: That's shocking. You know what I did with my wife yesterday? My wife and I, we went out. We went to Walmart. We bought, what was it? 350 2-foot flags. And we put them on our fence posts all along the highway, all the way down the highway. If you're driving by our ranch, there's like 300 plus flags that we put out front. And you know what? I got that idea from some other person's ranch down the street. They did it too. And then I saw that going to the airport, somebody's farm, they did it in another town. I'm like, felt good to see that. 25% say they'll fly the American flag on July 4th. What the hell? You don't save a country. You don't have a country if you're not celebrating the day the country was born. Well, you don't have to be proud of Donald Trump. You don't have to be proud of, Joe Biden or whoever else is in office at the time. You don't have to be. That's not the question. You proud to be an American? Damn right I am. Damn right. I am not proud of everything that we've done. I'm not proud of everything we're doing now. I'm not proud of everything that we've done in the past. I think we've made some huge mistakes. But you know what? I'm not some teenage girl that is like, oh, I like him because he has muscles. I have a deep relationship with my country. I know the flaws of my country. I got it. But I also know who the character is. I also know who the people are. I urge you, celebrate the 4th of July unlike you've ever celebrated it before. Do not make it about family and hot dogs and fireworks. Pick somebody in the family right now to talk about the meaning of the country. Find somebody in your family that can do that. Study it yourself. Talk about the Declaration. Read the Declaration of Independence. Read the first draft. It'll blow your mind. Read the first draft of the Declaration of Independence. Have your kids talk about something about the country. Learn something new about the country. It's always bothered me that Bruce Springsteen, Born in the USA, an anti-American song, is how we watch fireworks every year. And then we just all go home. Find something in your community that is teaching and celebrating America. I'm going to Washington, D.C. with my family. We're taking the whole family out to Washington, D.C. And I'm just going to sit on a blanket just like everybody else right in the middle of the mall and watch the fireworks and listen to the music. I'm going to go to the museums. I'm going to see the clean fountains. I'm going to see Washington, D.C. the way it should be, where you can be proud of how clean it is. I'm going to go see the founding documents. I've seen them 1,000 times. My kids haven't. And my kids, what I say, we're going to the National Archives. Dad, we've seen the Declaration of Independence. Haven't seen it like this. And you know what? I think last time you saw it, you were 9. Time for a refresher. They'll remember it. All those things that you used to, somebody was telling me just last night, their folks used to take them, for a 2-week, camping trip, and they had fish every day. And they were like, Dad, we got to fish. Yeah, we got to eat. We're going to have fish. Well, they'd fish every day. And these two girls, they hated it. While she does not really necessarily appreciate fish, I can understand that. She sees that whole experience in a completely different way today. She appreciates her family, her parents, the small town, all the stuff. She's one of them. She was like, I can't wait to get out of this town. And she's living in a small town again. She's lived a life. Celebrate. Let me go to Rebecca quickly. Hi, Rebecca. You're on the Glenn Beck program.
4: Hey, good morning. I have a dear friend who lives in Preston who has a ranch, and she says that she might be able to take your dogs so that when you come back, you can see them and then you don't even have to give them away.
0: Wait a minute. See, this is something I love you. Rebecca, hold on. We'll get your phone number. My wife found two dogs, and now they're living in our house. And gosh darn it, I'd love to have two dogs. No, I wouldn't. No, I wouldn't. I've had enough dogs. Enough dogs die on me. I've had my fill of that. We're looking for a good home. And so, Rebecca, you'll have to talk to my wife. But thank you. The dogs thank you, too. International Fellowship of Christians and Jews, sometimes the most important relationship are the ones that have stood the test of time. We live in a world where alliances come and go. Political movements, you know, they rise and fall. And today's headlines are tomorrow's forgotten stories. But for thousands of years, there has been a connection between Christians and the Jewish people that have endured through wars and empires and persecution and incredible change. That connection isn't just political, it's spiritual. It's rooted in a shared history and shared understanding that God's promises matter. That's why I admire the work of the International Fellowship of Christians and Jews, and they provide the food and the shelter and the emergency assistance to Jewish people who need the help wherever they are, especially during times of crisis, especially now when I can't even imagine what it feels to be Jewish. I can't imagine what it feels like to be Jewish today. The things of like, is this happening again? Really? Is there anybody with us? Stand with the Jewish people. You don't have to, doesn't mean you have to stand with Israel. Stand with the Jewish people. Bless them. 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
20: Florida lawmakers approved a congressional map that could potentially add 4 Republican House seats. The redrawn map impacts 2 districts in South Florida, Tampa, and Orlando. Republicans currently hold 20 of Florida's 28 congressional seats, so this could leave Democrats with just 4. Democrats here claim the process lacked transparency, calling it politically motivated and a violation of state law. Florida's House Minority Leader, Fintrice Driscoll.
21: You are destroying democracy with this vote. The people of Florida deserve better. Not one of our constituents asked for this, not one.
20: Florida Governor Ron DeSantis has remained confident in the constitutionality of his map with 2 reasons for redistricting. First, he says Florida's population has drastically changed. And second, he claims the current map was drafted with racial data. He points to a Supreme Court decision in Louisiana that struck down unconstitutional gerrymandering as legal backing for his redistricting, arguing it will impact part of Florida's own constitution. Dana Marie McNichol, Fox News.
9: Be what you are. Don't have parades. We don't need a gay pride month. Just be what you are and let other people be what they are and don't make a big deal out of it. 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
0: Can I ask you a question? I got to get into the Iran thing here for a second. But can we please play cut 4? This is Joe Biden at Jay Leno's garage. A recent episode. Listen to this.
22: Well, the other thing I was able to do, I made sure there could be no oil drilling off the East Coast, the West Coast, and the 150 miles off the Gulf of Mexico. He's been doing it with all of that protection, too. No more windmills.
23: Yeah, because
22: they kill birds.
23: Yeah, I have
22: a kidney.
0: Do I need to comment? I'm going to, but do I need to comment on this? You're talking to Jay Leno, a guy, you're driving a gas-powered Corvette, you know, the one that's set next to the classified documents in your garage since 1968, which takes gasoline and oil, and you're talking to a guy who loves the combustion engine, and you're saying, yeah, that's another thing I did, I got rid of all the oil. Okay. And there's one other thought, and then I'll move on, I promise. What the hell is he doing? What is it? What is he doing? Why is he on this tour? What? Just go away. Please, just go away. Why? Why? You trying to sell your wife's book? I mean, that is an abomination. But what are you doing on tour? Why are you going to Jay Leno's? Why did you take your car? You didn't drive it across the country. Why did you ship your Corvette all the way from Delaware to Los Angeles, California to be on an episode of Jay Leno's Garage? What the, I mean, okay. Anyway, let's go to the current president. He's had some thoughts on Iran, and a lot of people are very upset, and we've been going through the MOU, this understanding between us and Iran. There is no deal yet. It is a signed memo of understanding. I've had those too, and you know, then you get to the contract part and you're like, nah, that's not our understanding. But anyway, we'll see how that works out. But everybody's upset about it. Let me just give you a couple of things. First, let me just start with Donald Trump. Here's Donald Trump. Cut one. Listen to this.
1: If they don't honor the agreement, or some things aren't even mentioned in the agreement, it's a memorandum of understanding, but we have an understanding of certain things without writing it. And if they don't honor that, we'll probably go back to bombing them until they honor it. You know, it's amazing what bombs can do.
0: It is amazing what bombs can do. Yes, that's true. It's amazing what bombs can do. So anybody who is worried about this thing, first of all, I mean, well, let me start here. Let me just give you a recap of where I stand on this thing. We've seen this movie before, okay? Weak-kneed agreements, terror sponsoring regime only buys time. They rebuild and then they strike again. They're back up. What has unfolded with Iran this week is a slightly different story. I think this shows some backbone mixed with realism. Okay. Why didn't we get a good deal? Why didn't we get the deal we all wanted? Well, because, the IRGC is in control. Donald Trump was hoping that when it would collapse and they'd kill all those guys, that maybe some reasonable people would be put in. Reasonable people were not put in. You're dealing with the IRGC. You're dealing with the 12ers. And the only way to stop those guys is to kill them all. And the only way you can

spotted at the tip of a ballistic missile? Nope. They're not. You know why? Because we destroyed them all. We hope. But we destroyed them all. Then we destroyed their ability to make those things because we blew up those factories. So, what do they have to do? They have to build factories. Well, that's a big deal, so they can be right back at it. Really? Really? Have you been listening at all to what's happening in America with our factories? You know why we're having problems with, let's say, we're not the leader in tech and, you know, chips? We should be the leader in chips. Taiwan is the leader in chips, but we don't make them here. Why? Because we don't have the factories. You know why? Because we didn't build them. You know why we're not going to have them for another 5 to 8 years? Because they're expensive to build, hard to build. Do you know why we don't have, you know, they kept saying, we gave all of our shells away. We gave all of our shells away to Ukraine, Ukraine, Ukraine, Ukraine. We just kept doing it. We depleted. Why is this a problem? Because we can't make them fast enough because we don't have the factories. So just put it into perspective when you're listening to these boneheads telling you, they can't build the things. They have to build the factories first. Then they can build them. So you have delayed them. I don't want to kick the can down the road kind of thing. I'd rather deal with it now in my lifetime. But Americans don't. They won't do it. They won't not only put boots on the ground, they won't tolerate gas prices at $5 a gallon. And forget about the American people. How do you expect to get a good deal when you're negotiating and your side is on television passing bills that say the president's got to stop this war with Iran? Do you think they went to the negotiating table thinking, oh boy, he's really got us? No. They went to the negotiating table saying, this guy's going to fold. He has to fold because he has no place to go. You know, you want one side, you have the call for just pressure, pressure, pressure. Squeeze them hard, squeeze them hard. Put boots on the ground. And the other is, no, no, no, no, no, no. We can't do any of that. We can't do any of that. Really? So what carried the day? Trump let the voice of the public take lead in this while keeping the harder line as insurance if the regime starts cheating, which they will. And it's smart positioning. Success, he gets the victory. If it unravels, the administration could go to a tougher approach. It's easy. By the way, he's also done another thing. You notice this whole time, he had Marco Rubio in there, hammer him, hammer him, hammer him, hammer him. And you had J.D. Vance going, wait a minute, let's slow down. Now, whose name now is being attached to this peace deal? Whose name? It's J.D. Vance. If it works, J.D. Vance gets the credit. If it doesn't, Marco Rubio will get the credit for being the hammer man. He's also just set up. He's setting up for you to decide who the president should be next. He's giving you two clear options. One is the hammer man. One is the peace guy. Let's see which one works. Okay. Did we get what we wanted? No, no. Did we get Obama? Definitely not. Unlike the old Obama era giveaway, we didn't walk in empty handed. Okay. We went in after systematically dismantling the heart of their war machine and the factories. That changes absolutely everything. Back then, we just gave them cash, just dump trucks full of cash. This time, it's going to take them a while to be able to build the industrial base back. They don't have it. Money doesn't fix things overnight. Time is also working against them. Now, time is working for them. They get a pause, but so do we. So do we. So did our partners. All right. Tough hand to play. I think this administration understands leverage. They disrupted the leadership. They killed a lot of them. Military power gutted. Nuclear ambitions set way back. And then a diplomatic opening built on a demonstrated consequence. Okay, good. We're in a dangerous, dangerous world, gang. Military force has created the conditions for smarter talks, not endless entanglement, not naive trust, strength that opens doors instead of begging at the door. Dangerous world. We're still in it.

0: still in it. Am I thrilled with it? No. Do I think it's the best we could have gotten? Probably. Probably. And that's for a myriad of reasons. But we're not weak. We're operating from reality. We're prioritizing our interests. And we're not repeating the deadly mistakes of the past, which is just go in, put boots on the ground. Nope. Nope. Get what you can. And quite honestly, with this weak-ass Congress, with Democrats who really, in many ways, almost seem to be rooting for the Iranians to win, with so many podcasters taking all of the bait from the Iranians and all of their propaganda and using that, and everybody screaming, Trump's got to stop, Trump's got to stop. I think this is a pretty good deal. I think we got a pretty good deal. It could have been a lot worse. With all those factors, could have been a lot worse. That's what it is. Jason, where do you disagree?
1: I don't think I disagree. I think that I'm at the point now where I want to see how the technicalities actually play out over the next 60 days. There's a lot of things to iron out, specifically like ballistic missiles. J.D. Vance, who you were just talking about, was just asked the question about the president talking about ballistic missiles, and he made a comment about how basically he was making the point that it's hard to negotiate some kind of curtailing of their missile program. But J.D. Vance said, quote, but we do expect that it's part of the final deal. They are not going to be able to build the kinds of missiles that can broadly threaten the entire world, which is pretty much what I thought the president meant at that as well. There will be some kind of ballistic missile monitoring. We just haven't gotten to a lot of the specifics yet, and that's going to play out. And I think it's worth giving this time to see what actually happens.
0: And it could all fall apart. I mean, we could be back to bombing.
1: Yeah. Yep.
0: You know, that's the good thing. It is not a peace deal. It's a pause. We have an agreement. We have an understanding. You are going to do this. You're going to do that. You stop doing that. We're going to continue to bomb you. I mean, it's not great. It's not great. But as I said earlier today, you've got to look into also the fact that the people were done with it. And we were paying, you know, $5 a gallon gas. I paid, what was it, $5.25 for gas the other day? My gosh, it took my breath away. And I have a better job than most people. I can't imagine what it's like just being a regular family. That just can't go on. And he said yesterday, we had to do something or we'd go into, you know, it could mean global economic collapse. And he's right. He's right. You know, if they would have made things much, much worse, if we wouldn't have been able to keep that price of oil down, it could have been really bad. So, anyway. All right, let me tell you about Rough Greens. Dogs have a remarkable ability to make themselves part of the family. You know, one day they're a puppy that you brought home. The next thing you know, they have their own spot on the couch. And you're like, what do you do? What happened here? That's my spot. They have their own daily routine, their family. And the weird part is you wouldn't have it any other way. 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

0: You know, Jason and I have been going back and forth off air this morning since, you know, 5 or 6 o'clock, about, the Iran deal. And I think we're in lockstep, but Jason, I want you to give some, more specific analysis, what you were just giving to the insiders here on Torch.
1: Yeah, so there's been a lot of instant reaction on this by a lot of armchair, you know, experts and analysts, and a lot of negative feedback. And to me, my perspective is it's hard to even respond to this because it's a lot of this is hidden in Treasury Department legalese, a bunch of other sentences that make everything very, very vague. And I pointed to the insiders, specifically points 7 and 11. Those deal with the unfreezing of assets and the lifting of sanctions. Now, if we look at point number 11, which goes into unfreezing of funds and assets, everyone's worried about, as they should be, you know, releasing funds, and especially the fact at the bottom of the paragraph in point 11, it says that Iran can do whatever they want with those funds. That sounds bad, but you're missing the middle sentence within point 11, which states, quote, "The United States of America and the Islamic Republic of Iran will mutually agree on the procedures related to the release of these funds during the negotiations." Now, that is Treasury Department legal talk to say that, look, there's not even a procedure to do this yet. We're not sure what it is. We're calling it performance-based. Iran definitely doesn't want their people to hear performance-based. They don't want the IRGC to focus on that because that sounds like they have to give up major concessions. Well, the fact of the matter is they do have to have concessions. They do have to give up a lot. What could that be? Maybe no tolls, maybe looking into their ballistic missile program. A lot of the issues that we have that were not brought up in this because it can't really in an MOU, but those are the kinds of restrictions here that most people aren't even really looking at, but that is going to be looked at over the next 60 days. Will they actually get 60 days out of this? Who knows? But the agreement doesn't even really stipulate that. It just stipulates that, look, we got some procedures, we got some things to iron out. We're not releasing funds. We're not taking off sanctions at the drop of the hat.
0: I don't want to be Pollyanna, but I also don't want to be blackpilled on this.
1: Yeah.
0: Is there a possibility that this MOU is this vague because Iran cannot handle a loss? Iran has got to save face in their own country. And you can't write down all the things. I mean, is that just being Pollyanna? Is that just being too hopeful?
1: I don't think so. I think that's the way these things usually work. I don't think if you put concessions on there in other language, they're not going to agree to it. So I think it's vague on purpose. So,
0: I hope you're right. I hope that's not. John Roberts has a plan.
2: Hi, it's Glenn Beck, and I'm on now. And the Kimmer is already warming up to start at 3. Stick around all afternoon. It's Extra 106.3.
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8: Last night, 12.5 million barrels of oil went through the Strait of Hormuz. That is a high since the beginning of the conflict.
7: Vice President J.D. Vance talking to reporters at the White House a short time ago as tankers began passing through the strait. And just hours after President Trump and Iran's president electronically signed a deal intended to end the war, three Saudi super tankers loaded with millions of barrels of crude oil passed through the strait, a key test of global oil supplies. And with that, crude prices continued to slide. U.S. crude down almost 3% at $74.61 a barrel. Gas prices also following suit, falling to less than $4 a gallon for the first time since March. President Trump posting on social media, the oil is flowing, stock markets are soaring, prices are dropping. You're welcome. As for the military portion, Vice President Vance says the U.S. is honoring its side of the deal, as is Iran.
8: On the military side, the Iranians for the second night in a row did not shoot at any ships in the Strait of Hormuz. So far, they are honoring their end of the commitment.
7: And that deal is drawing criticism, though, from both sides of the aisle. Republican Senator John Cornyn and Democratic Senator Chris Coons expressing their concerns.
9: There's nothing to stop the regime from beginning to block the Strait of Hormuz again.
10: What a colossal strategic failure. Literally everything that President Trump said he was trying to accomplish with this war has failed to accomplish.
7: A Fox News poll shows the majority of Americans don't believe Iran will stick to the deal. And the Supreme Court rules in favor of a Texas man who says it's not a crime for marijuana users to have guns. Unanimous decision, justices ruled that the law barring guns from anyone who uses drugs illegally violates the Second Amendment. 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
7: The Barack Obama Presidential Library opens to the public tomorrow. Fox's Garrett Tenney has more from Chicago.
13: Not only is it the most expensive at around $850 million, it's also the largest, covering 19 acres on the city's south side. It includes an NBA-sized basketball court, a branch of the Chicago Public Library, a playground, vegetable garden, and green space for the community. But for a lot of folks in this community, it's also bringing concerns of gentrification and higher rents. This project was a massive undertaking, but after almost 5 years of construction, some of the subcontractors who helped build it say they are facing bankruptcy over millions of dollars in unpaid work, not from the Obama Foundation, but from the project's construction manager, which tells Fox Digital it is committed to working through any outstanding issues.
7: In D.C., Democratic Socialist Janice Lewis Jones is on a glide path to becoming Washington's first socialist mayor. The D.C. council member dominated the mayoral primary, easily defeating nine competitors, including Kenyon McDuffie, who conceded today. And fans of the New York Knicks are rallying in the Big Apple to honor the NBA champions with a parade.
14: The New York Knicks ticker tape parade is a celebration of the 2026 NBA championship win. But it's also a celebration of Knicks past and present. The Knicks won two titles in the early 70s, but have never had a parade up the Canyon of Heroes. Here at the base of Broadway, you can see current stars like Finals MVP Jalen Brunson, Karl Anthony Towns, and Game 4 hero OG Anunoby. But you can also see former Knicks greats like Bernard King, John Starks, and Larry Johnson. And also Walt Clyde Frazier, who never got to experience a parade when he earned his two rings. The confetti pouring down as fans experience a first-of-its-kind celebration that will surely last a lifetime. In Lower Manhattan, Tony Genualdo, Fox News.
7: And I'm Carmen Robertson. This is Fox News.
15: Take a pause.
16: I don't want to talk about this. You probably don't want to hear it, but we have to tell you about New World Screwworm. Dr. Alexandra Ives from Austin Urban Vet Center in Texas.
17: If your animal does have an open wound and you are starting to notice like a weird smell or maggots, definitely call your vet as soon as possible. It is something that we would report to the state boards as well.
16: The screwworm fly has been found in southern border states, and vets warn it's drawn to even the tiniest scratch on your pet, unloading hundreds of eggs surrounding the break in the skin. Those eggs hatch into flesh-eating larvae. But there are products you may already be using on pets that can keep them away.
17: The biggest things is keeping them on flea and tick prevention. Things like Credelio Quattro, Simparica Trio, NexGard, and Brevecto do prevent and treat these screwworms.
16: And beware, the screwworm can impact both pets and humans. 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Jill Nato, Fox News.
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0: Welcome, everybody. Thursday edition of Clay and Buck. This is Buck. I am back. I missed you all very much. Clay did a fantastic job for the last few days. I was able to listen in while I had some vacation in sunny New York City, where before we get into the Iran deal, before we get into the price of gas and all that good stuff, let me just say, go Knicks. Big day in NYC. I know a lot of the rest of you could care less, but for New Yorkers, a huge deal. The Knicks parade is today, and I'm not a parade guy. I make an exception for anything that honors veterans. I was going to say St. Paddy's Day, but no, actually, I'm not a parade guy. Apparently, Clay, the line on the street to get even near the parade area is like an impassable mass of humanity, which, you know, that's my favorite thing. I love huge crowds squashed in, no exit, no ability to see anything. Sign me up for that. But I hope everyone's having a great time who's at the parade, who likes those sorts of things. And congrats to the New York football Knicks on an incredible run to win the finals.
1: New York basketball Knicks.
0: What did I say?
1: New York football Knicks, like, oh, just blowing your entire open, honoring the
0: New
1: Knicks.
0: New York basketball, and that was actually just a brain. That was a Biden moment. Sorry about that. New York basketball Knicks. I can't believe I just did that. And yes, they are fabulous. They are fantastic. Okay, so Clay, I've been out. I hear some things about this Iran deal, and there's a lot of talk about it. My first thoughts on it. I know you've been sharing on this. Well, actually, I'll start with this. I feel like you'll be pleased. You might even be proud. You know what I did before I even got into this? I looked up the price of gas today.
1: Good for you.
0: $3.99 it hit as of this morning. Under $4 for the first time since March. So I have a lot of feelings about this, Clay, this deal. And we can get into some of the MOU specifics now. The first is, great, end this thing, this conflict. Bring the price of gas down, because internal polling for Republicans was in fact showing in recent weeks this was going to be a huge problem in the midterms. We were telling you that. It is true. It is consensus politically for a reason. So I'm very happy that the price of gas is going to start to come down, assuming again the oil is going to flow, which I think that it now will through the Strait of Hormuz. Is this what we were told it would be? No, it is not. And did I tell you that there was going to be a deal to have another deal in 60 days? Yes, I did. In fact, I think I told you that 60 days ago, everybody, because it's really hard to get this kind of thing nailed down. The Iranians were not as boxed in as we were told that they were. They had a little bit more intransigence than the American people were told. But, Clay, I'm also at a point here where we'll see. People still have a lot of faith in Trump that if the Iranians step out of line, which I would bet money, in fact, I bet he would bet money, they will, that he will unleash the fury on them once again. And so the deal is, as I expected, the deal does not prevent Iran forever and always from getting a nuclear weapon. That was unrealistic in the first place, but I'm happy the deal is in place because gas prices will go down and we can focus on the home front and we can get white working class voters who have started to get really shaky about voting for Republicans in this midterm to get back into the fold and back in line and support us against the communist lunatic Democrat Party. So that's my 30,000 foot view. So overall, I'm happy. It's not what we were told, and they can keep telling us it is, and that's not true, but that's okay. I'm still happy. Yay, Trump. Let's bring this thing home with the midterms, and let's finish out strong for the next 2 years.
1: I think the biggest question is, who has a right to be angry about where we are right now? I think that's a fair approximation. And to me, Buck, the only people who have a right to be angry, and some of you are in this audience, and I 100% understand why you're angry about this. You believe that we need to wipe out the current leadership of Iran. And if you believe that, and I don't know, 20%, 30% of this audience may well believe that, the only way to do it, and I give you credit because you said it was not going to be possible to do it from the air, is to put boots on the ground, tens of thousands of American soldiers probably, into Iran to try to change the government. And if you are in favor of that, I understand. I don't know what percentage are in favor of that. Most are not. because Iran and Afghanistan were such unmitigated disasters in terms of loss of life, in terms of loss of trillions of dollars, all of those things lining up. If you are of the opinion that we should keep going and take out the mullahs, take out the entire Iranian Republican National Guard, everybody that is affiliated with the Ayatollah in any way, and that we should put back in the Shah of Iran or some other leadership group, you have a right to be upset today because President Trump decided he wasn't willing to do that. Once he decided he wasn't willing to do that, Buck, it's kind of like you've decided to land the plane. And the question is just, okay, where are we going to put the plane down? And to me, the overwhelming, most important thing to this audience, and we've been hammering it for some time, is what does a gallon of gas cost? It was $68 a barrel, Buck, when we went into Afghanistan at the end of February. As I am speaking to you right now, it is $73.80. So there is almost no difference. As you started off the show by saying, nationwide, the average gallon of gas is under $4. When I flew up here to D.C., it was under $3.50 in my hometown of Nashville, suburban area near the airport. I was paying attention as I was driving in. If you live in a red state, you are soon going to have $3 a gallon oil and gas again. And I believe by the time we actually get to people voting in this fall, that gas will be back to $3 a gallon. So would you sign off on that? People out there are going to say, oh, Trump lost the negotiation. They hate Trump. They don't care. Trump could have been told, we played the cut yesterday. The Ayatollahs could come out and say Trump is the greatest American president of all time and we got totally obliterated by him in negotiation. And the people who hate Trump still would be complaining. There is no war. There is no high price of oil and gas. The Iranian Air Force Navy is gone, and most of their leadership at a high level is gone as well. And now we're in kind of and the nuclear ambition may be there, but the nuclear weapons are gone. So here's where we are.
0: Okay. So a few things that I would add to all this, Clay. One, I think people, yes, they're the people that want to go all the way, whatever the cost, Karg Island, go get the dust, all of that. I think that's about 10% of the audience. I think that's a very small percentage of the audience. I do think there are people who are expressing frustration also with President Trump saying, we've got them right where we want them. They're going to sign off on everything. They're desperate for a deal and all this sort of bluster about we're going to bomb them back into the Stone Age if they don't do everything we say. None of that was true. So some people are frustrated by the fact that that was all nonsense. This deal reflects that that was not accurate. Now, maybe that was how Trump negotiates, his posture, his positioning, whatever, fine. What matters? No more bombs, gas price dropping. Let's focus on what matters here at home again, okay? I think it was, you know, you can look at this like Trump took a shot, many shots in a sense, but he took a shot to try to fundamentally transform the Middle East without losing a lot of American lives in the process without some long and intractable war. And it didn't work out that way. But we are now in some protracted negotiation with the Iranians. They do know that Trump is willing to blow up their stuff whenever if they get out of line. I think there's still a lot of trust in Trump on foreign policy out there. Like that's actually trust in Trump is the policy, meaning, okay, sure, we all know the Iranians will probably cheat. I think he knows they'll cheat. But he will bring the hammer down on them if and when they do. And this is not going to turn into a quagmire and all these things that people are going to say. Was it worth it? Let's see where we are after the midterms. But for right now, Clay, I'm just glad that we are at a phase where the kinetic activity is done and the price of gas is dropping and Hormuz is opening. Yes, sir.
1: I would also point out Israel was wrong on regime change. And so you should analyze when you consider Israeli arguments going forward if you are Trump. Israel said the Iranian people will rise up and they will overthrow this government. Now, I think Marco Rubio said that's BS. I'm paraphrasing in a big story the New York Times had from inside the Situation Room. J.D. Vance did not believe that was possible either. But there are reports that Netanyahu said if we take out the Ayatollah, then there will be an uprising inside of Iran and we will have a new government. That didn't happen. And so the only
0: not even close, by the way. I just want to be clear. Not even, it wasn't even
1: It's not like they had to put down a rebellion.
0: Yeah. It's not even like Clay. We took it into the red zone, so to speak. You know what I mean? This was not a close call.
1: Which is why I come back to reality of decision making. If you want to have regime change, the only way it's going to happen, boots on the ground. Vast majority of people aren't willing to do that. I mean, sustained boots on the ground. I don't mean some sort of raid, like we saw in Venezuela. And now gas is going to come back down, and the people who hate Trump still hate Trump, and they would have hated him no matter what. And they're complaining, but I don't even understand what their complaint is, because they're unhappy that the war existed. Now the war is over and they're still unhappy. Again, they just have Trump derangement syndrome.
0: There is that contingent. I think there's also a contingent of people who will point to this and say, what exactly did we get out of this?
1: And I think the argument would be we kept for at least a short period of time. Maybe there'll be another Democrat president at some point. Iran from being able to have a nuclear weapon.
0: These are the people that are skeptical of that whole thing, because we've been told Iran was 2 weeks from a nuclear weapon for about 20 years now. So I do think it's worth noting that there's a high level of suspicion on that front, that people thought
1: if Iran is not close to getting a nuclear weapon, then I would say there's no point in anything that we did. So my presumption is that we're right about that. Cause if we're not, then I would sign off with the critics there and say, okay, there's not really much that was capable of being accomplished if they truly were not close to getting a nuclear weapon.
0: Just to be fair and honest with this, as we always will be, this is a mow the grass situation. The IRGC is still in charge. They have 500,000 men under arms on the ground in Iran who are effectively untouched by this air campaign. They control the security apparatus. They are still running things over there. Once the oil opens up, and by the way, part of this MOU is a $300 billion American-led reconstruction fund for Iran. Now, maybe they don't get that money if they don't play nice with us, but they're going to have the ability to sell their oil, which means they're going to have a lot of money to buy the latest and greatest Russian and Chinese-made anti-air and all the rest of it. Maybe that doesn't do that much this time, but maybe they've learned some lessons from taking our best punch and still standing afterwards. So, you know, there's a lot of we'll see here, Clay. It does remind me of the Charlie Wilson's War. What is that? Is it an allegory? Where the guy's like, I was given a horse, you know, was it good, was it bad, we'll see. He breaks his leg, we'll see. He goes, he can't go to war because of the broken leg, we'll see. There's some of that here for sure. But overall, I'm just happy that there is some kind of a, it's a deal to make a deal, to be clear. And I don't think there's going to be an eventual deal on the nuclear side of this that is enforceable. And that is, so I don't think it's great, but I'm happy that it's done. That's where I am. And it's exactly what I thought it would be for about the last, when did this thing start?
1: February 28th.
0: Since about April, it's been clear that this is where we're going to be. So this is where we are. And the Iranians have learned a lesson too, which is American politics do not sustain high gas prices for very long. And we can't act. All they have to do is threaten the Strait of Hormuz. They don't have to actually control it. And that can shut down traffic there. So that's a problem. They've learned something. We have issues to tackle.
1: We have a couple of senators that are going to be on with us here. Senator Ron Johnson is sitting right now in the green room, even though it's painted red, here in the Washington DC studio where I am. We're also going to be joined by Senator Dave McCormick of Pennsylvania in the third hour. Harmeet Dhillon is going to be in studio with us high up in the Department of Justice. We got a bunch of things we'll talk about with her. And Buck, I don't even know if you've gotten this update yet. Our buddy Alexi Lawless texted and said, he wants to come on. The U.S. has a huge game against Australia tomorrow. We'll have a little bit of fun with him as well. All that coming your way. But if you're a camper or an outdoorsy person, you got to get a Rapid Radio. Modern day walkie talkies connect you with anyone anywhere across the United States. 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

0: Senator Ron Johnson joins us now here in the D.C. studio, and you were listening to us talk about the situation in Iran. We're going to have a quick segment here, then we'll have you on the backside to talk about a bunch of subjects, but let's start there. What is your take on the situation in Iran as it currently stands?
1: He acknowledges reality, and I think that's what President Trump has been doing since the start of the war. Recognize that if they got a nuclear weapon, they'd be, that's an existential threat to America, so we took it out. And now, obviously, we didn't end the regime. I'm sure he was hoping that would happen. Didn't happen. They closed the Strait of Hormuz, recognize that that's damaging to the world economy, plus the American economy. Get it back open. He hates war. He didn't want to be in this war, but he knew he had to do it. He knew he had to get out of it. So it's just, again, is this reality we want? No. We'd like to see the regime on the dustbin of history. But this is what we're dealing with. We'll monitor it. I mean, we can always go back in there if they, you know, if that threat grows again.
2: Senator Johnson, thanks for being here with us. It's very hot in D.C., sir. If you want to loosen up that tie a little bit, Clay will not be offended. He is not one for dress code.
1: Air conditioning.
2: There you go. I want to go bring it back to serious here for a second. Your level of confidence when you say that Iran was, or when asked, was Iran imminently about to have a nuclear weapon, and that is what triggered this, not the desire for regime change pushed by outside, shall we say, advisors or observers on this. What's your level of confidence? I mean, are you certain in your mind that that is really what triggered the conflict in the first place?
1: I'm certain that they would have used one. Why would they put up with 47 years of sanctions, and all they would have had to do is disavow a nuclear program, right? Subject themselves to inspections. If they wouldn't do that speaks volumes. I don't know how close they were. I think they were probably within weeks or months if they decided to pull that trigger. But with missile technology, they could have loaded a nuke on top of a, you know, a barge, shot it up over the U.S., explode it, high altitude blast, EMP attack, wipes out our grid. So they're existential. Every president said we couldn't let them get a nuclear weapon. Trump's the only one who decided to do something about it. And again, we've significantly degraded that capability. We've reduced that threat. Haven't eliminated it. I wish we would have eliminated it, but that's what it is.
2: Right. We'll see where we are. We'll come back with more with Senator Ron Johnson. He's live in studio with Clay in D.C. 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
13: As America's 250th birthday approaches, our Fox News survey finds a nation deeply divided and stubbornly resilient. Here are three takeaways. First, when voters are asked for one word to describe the U.S. today, two-thirds use a negative, like failing or corrupt. Nearly twice as many Democrats as Republicans feel gloomy. On the other hand, the one-quarter who pick a positive word, like freedom or powerful, includes four times as many Republicans. Also, enthusiasm for the 250 milestone is mixed. Half of voters are excited, half aren't. More Republicans than Democrats are excited, led by more than 8 in 10 MAGA Republicans. Last one. The survey finds national attachment has markedly softened, yet it remains strong. Most still prefer living in the U.S., but 19% would rather live elsewhere, a number that's tripled since 2005. I'm Dana Blanton. That's your Poll Parade.
14: Take a pause.
15: Plenty of animal shelters across the U.S. are holding summer camps for kids. Shelby Broves of the Arizona Humane Society in Phoenix says children learn how to make a difference in the lives of animals and
16: understand the amazing work that we're doing in animal advocacy and just building that more empathetic and compassionate community, one young animal lover at a time.
15: Kids can see what shelters do to help enrich the lives of all sorts of animals.
16: So we have a group of animal teachers. These are small mammals like ferrets and rabbits, invertebrates like Madagascar hissing cockroaches, a lot of kids' favorite, believe it or not.
15: Kids can also learn how to take animals home, even if it's just for a while.
16: A big component of what we do here at the Arizona Humane Society is encouraging folks to be able to foster, to allow us to save even more lives, especially right now during summer.
15: But be careful. You never know what kind of creature your kid may fall in love with and want to bring home. Take a pause. Jill Nato, Fox News.
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2: Welcome back in here to Clay and Buck. Clay is in D.C., where we have one of our many freedom bunkers, if you will, to do the show. And he is with Senator Ron Johnson. Senator Johnson of Wisconsin, thank you as always for being here with us. A couple things. Obviously, midterm elections starting to loom large, especially as we're entering here in the peak summer season. And this is something that caught my attention. Most recent NPR PBS news poll for June of 26. More than 3 in 4 Americans were saying that gas prices were straining their household budgets. Reuters poll, 77% of registered voters see fuel prices as a big concern. So we were getting the calls about this. I'm sure you are hearing from constituents in Wisconsin similar things. Is this now, this deal, enough? We saw the drop in prices. Is this enough to take this off the table as an issue for the fall? How do you assess it?
1: Man, I sure hope so. You know, I've seen Wisconsin. I've paid as high, I think as high as $4.49 a gallon. On Monday, I paid $3.89. So it's been already coming down. And I think if it comes down even further, I think it'll really reduce this as an issue. And, you know, what's interesting, Wisconsin, we are a big state involved in trade from a manufacturing standpoint as well as agriculture. I was with the president a couple of Fridays ago in Eau Claire at a farm, and while he was doing his NBC interview, I was talking to the people, the panelists, the farmers. And, you know, they're harmed by the trade wars, no doubt about it. But almost to a person, I hear this from manufacturers as well, that are harmed by the trade wars. But we understand what President Trump is trying to do, and we support him. So it's really a very interesting dynamic. They realize that we've been magnanimous in terms of our trading partners, let them come take advantage of our economy. And we've been treated unfairly, and they'd like to reset those relationships, and they recognize it's not an easy thing to do, just like it wasn't easy to get the Ayatollahs to behave.
0: You, in addition to everything that's going on with Iran, you have a piece you shared on social media, and I want to grab it and make sure I get this data right. You shared this article on social media. I retweeted it. Currently VAERS, which is basically vaccine reactions, shows 1,676,100 cumulative worldwide adverse events, 39,099 deaths associated with COVID shots, with 9,332, 24% of those deaths occurring within 2 days of injection. And most of these outcomes occurred after there were reports of adverse conditions. This piece that you shared at the bottom, you pitched it to the Wall Street Journal, the New York Times, the Washington Post, USA Today, and Fox Digital. They have all declined or ignored requests to publish your op-ed on vaccine side effects. What's going on here? What do you want our audience to know?
1: Well, first of all, God bless Elon Musk for buying X and maintaining freedom of speech on the internet. So yeah, we decided to self-publish this. But no, I released a report and held a hearing on April 29th talking about how Peter Marks, head of the FDA division that approves vaccines and surveils for safety signals, was warned that their algorithm that was used to analyze VAERS was going to hide safety signals. 26 days later, he was shown 25 safety signals using new algorithms: sudden cardiac death, pulmonary infarction, different types of stroke, Bell palsy. And he ignored it. They continued to use that algorithm so they could lie to the American people. We're just not seeing safety signals, although he'd seen them. So, again, I think this is the biggest government scandal in my lifetime, because we, as Americans, but also the global population who relies on our FDA and CDC to give them the information, the truth, we weren't given the truth. We did not have the information for informed consent. Of course, they did that so they could mandate it. To the people in the military, to other people. They could coerce people. They could coerce parents into giving their child the injection so you wouldn't transmit it to your grandparent.

0: So a lot of people are, in fact, hearing about this. And a far more successful and bright future for this network than what you're seeing over at the old Scott Pelley version of 60 Minutes, for example. But nonetheless, this is something where you have been of like mind with Clay, with me, for a long time. I'm still outraged about COVID. I still get mad when I talk about it. I think a lot of people just don't really care, which is sad, but I think that they just want to move on to other things. Is there ever... there won't be, justice, and I don't think there will be accountability, but could there be change? Meaning, either legislatively or from the executive branch while Trump is president, changes in policy so this wouldn't happen again? Because I feel like that's the least that we should be able to get out of this, and I'm not sure that that's even happened.
1: Well, Bobby Kennedy's trying, but you have to understand he's being undermined and sabotaged by the lifers, you know, that look at any new administration as this too shall pass. But, you know, Buck, one of the reasons I'm on this like a junkyard dog is I'm connected to the injection injured community. You know, I've met a parent who lost his best friend, his son, you know, to the COVID injection. And so these people, all they've wanted since I held an event with them in June of 2021 is to be seen, heard, and believed, so that they can get treated. Now, something diabolical in this whole story is that also in March of 2021, the NIH had a group of scientists who were diagnosing and treating severely injection injured individuals for their injuries. But they told them, all, do not talk about this. Let's complete our study, then we'll publish it, then doctors will be made aware of, you know, give guidance on how to treat this. They didn't publish their study. Only under pressure, they put a one-pager out on a preprint server, told no one. Just like the Grinch, you know, solve world hunger, tell no one. One of the conclusions in this treatment regimen is you had to intervene early to be effective in treatment, and they didn't provide doctor's guidance. And so to this day, the health agencies haven't acknowledged these injuries. CDC actually ran a study in 2021 saying that these neurological symptoms were anxiety. It's all in your head. And so these people are at a low point. They've been struggling for 10 years to get an ICD code. They want to be seen, heard, and believed so they can be treated. They're still not being treated to this day. So that's why, you know, this is my white whale. I'm Ahab. I'm going to do everything I can to expose this so these people can be held accountable, but mainly advocating for the injection injured so they can be treated and also so this never happens again. What happened in COVID is a travesty. Our loss of freedoms, the lies told to us, we can't let it happen again.
0: Senator Ron Johnson, always a pleasure, sir. Thank you.
1: Thanks for having me on. Thanks for covering this story.
0: The Preborn Network of Clinics is a nationwide nonprofit that is saving the lives of unborn babies every single day. This past year, they saved 70,000 tiny babies in the womb. When a woman walks into one of Preborn's network clinics, she's welcomed with open arms. She's introduced to her baby through an ultrasound, and for the first time, she sees life, not loss. Then she's offered hope-filled choices. When she chooses life, Preborn continues working with her for up to 2 years, providing maternity clothes, diapers, counseling, and so much more. Preborn puts their focus on the pregnant mom, but also welcomes the father of this unborn child, too. In those circumstances, the focus is on both mom and dad, because the number of those dads celebrating Father's Day this weekend are so much higher as a result of Preborn's excellent work. 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
5: 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He screen shared

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0: Welcome back in, Clay and Buck, joined now by our buddy, Alexi Lawless, who is the lead. I'm not even officially what his title is, but basically you're going to see him in studio, after every single bit of his of every major game going on in Fox. Alexi with us now, and I know you're busy. I know you got a ton of games. U.S. plays Australia tomorrow, right when the show ends at 3 p.m. Eastern. But before we get into that quickly, have you been blown away by how awesome the reaction from foreigners has been who have come to the U.S. for the World Cup and how much they're loving it here?
1: Yeah, Clay and Buck, by the way, wonderful to see you. You look wonderful. I am a longtime listener and supporter and fan of the show. Look, it's wonderful. And I want to praise both of you guys for pointing out the fact that oftentimes in order to appreciate something you have to kind of look at it through other people's lenses. And I think we're seeing that on a consistent basis with people coming here for the World Cup and just being amazed and awed and excited and surprised at what America actually is relative to the perception that they may have. And I think hopefully by the end of this World Cup, maybe we as Americans have a greater appreciation for what we are. So thank you for highlighting that and championing that when it comes to what's going on. And I think sports in general do that, and certainly a World Cup, given its international, the international part of it, I think it does a really good job of doing that. And we're seeing it on a consistent basis every single day.
2: You know, Alexi, I was in New York City, and it was pretty funny to experience the mobs of fans on the streets there wearing, of course, the national team jerseys. I knew Brazil from way back when or whatever. And I realized, why do I not know that jersey? Well, I guess Scotland hasn't been to a World Cup in a while. There were Scotsmen in kilts and this kind of rose pink, that they have for the jersey all over Manhattan for this game. So obviously it's bringing a lot of money into cities. It's also bringing a lot of fun and joy at a time where people are particularly, in need of those good stories. We got gas prices dropping. We've got the World Cup happening.
1: Well, you mentioned it. I think, when it comes to sport, the ability to unite people, I think is unique. And, not for nothing, but I think when it comes to Americans, America wants to celebrate America. We've seen it with hockey. We've seen it with baseball. And I think we're going to see it this summer with this particular team and the World Cup in general. And I think people want to come together, even if it's just for a couple of hours, and put aside all of those differences that we have, a lot of them completely fair, and say, hey, this is a great country. This is an honor to be able to host this event. And we are going to make sure that it's a kick-ass time on the field for what you see and off the field in terms of the experience that you have. And I think you're going to be introduced to people. It's not just the scores that you remember from a World Cup. To be quite honest, it's the relationships, it's the interactions that you have and the experiences that you have, whether it's at the game, walking to the game, or like I said, at that bar or down the street.
2: Clay and I think have the same question, so I'll just throw it out real quick because we need America. Looked really legit in that match that they had. Looked like they were handing out an ass kicking there. They got Australia tomorrow. How are our boys looking? The U.S. of A.
1: Listen, you should be incredibly excited and proud of this team, what they did in this first game. But, Janet Jackson, what have you done for me lately? You got to bring it back, and you certainly can't, squander all this goodwill that happened after that first game. And it was a historically good performance. And now we're up here in Seattle for the game tomorrow against Australia, and you got to rev it up again. And you got to all those people that came into the tent and now are excited because this men's team is worthy of their time and belief. Again, don't squander that. Follow it up. It's a different game against Australia, but you should be proud of the score and the way that score comes about come the afternoon after the game up here in Seattle. But it is fun to be excited about this team, and it's fun to be excited about this country through this team.
0: You played in 1992, the last time that there was a U.S. World Cup. Back then, the expectation was soccer is one day going to be big in America. I'm looking at the ratings. 28 million people, I think, watched the U.S. against Paraguay 4-1 victory. The numbers on even games that people wouldn't anticipate. I don't know, a game like, I think Haiti played against Scotland, if I'm not mistaken, and 6 million people watched. I mean, really big numbers, even for games that don't have particular connections. Is soccer here as a major event now in the United States 32 years later? Second part of that, if there are still people in this audience who say, I hate soccer, it's a socialist, communist game, you're an American, you love this game, what would you say to them?
1: You know, dinosaurs become extinct. And, you know, whether it's people, just fans, or whether it's media out there, ignore it at your own peril. And so whether it's your grandkids or it's your readership or your viewership, this is here to stay. As you said, you know, I'm talking to you today because of the summer of 1994 when we last hosted a men's World Cup. It changed my life forever. I lived the power of what it can do to an individual. But also, as they say, you've come a long way, baby. And we certainly have, both on and off the field. But let me tell you something, and I'll leave you with this. Don't let anybody tell you that America is not a soccer country. It's different. It is unique, but I would argue that it is as passionate and as educated, and as discerning and as vibrant as anyone else out there. And we have had to be. It's always going to be American in that we will always have these other sports, but on the field, we're competitive, both men's and women's, off the field in terms of the culture that we have. And I think what can be celebrated this summer, not just listen, you know, the 250th birthday, what I feel is the greatest country in the world, is also how far we have come. Sometimes we're insecure about it. We have an inferiority complex when it comes to our soccer. No. Be loud and be proud about how far we have come, and don't let anybody tell you that we're not a soccer country. Also, don't let anybody tell you that you can't call it soccer.
2: There we go. I want you to be our official record keeper on this one, because Clay and I here, you know, I'm not a sports analyst. I don't follow the football, for example, the American football. I don't really know about these things. I did call the New York Knicks a football franchise at the top of the show. That was just a mistake, but it didn't sound very good for me. Nonetheless, I want to make a prediction here. Claire, do you have your prediction ready? Because I'm coming
0: to
2: you next.
0: I do.
2: Alexi, you're hearing it here. England, my ancestors, England going all the way, going to win this World Cup.
1: Whoa.
0: I thought just going to give us a prediction on the game tomorrow. My prediction on the game, that's a big prediction. My prediction tomorrow, Alexi, we win 3-1. I apologize, by the way, for getting 1992 and 1994 screwed up. Of course, we last hosted in 94. What's your prediction for the game, and what do you think of Bucks England prediction?
1: Yeah, okay, so for the U.S. game, I think it's a hard-fought win, and now we're through to the next round in terms of group stage, and you should expect this team to do well. I'm sick and tired of low expectations. Don't settle anymore, America. This is a team that should win the group, and this is a team that should go far, and if they don't, it would be a failure. As far as Bucks' prediction, listen, let me just finish here. We can have a lot of things happen this summer, and a lot of wonderful things, but England coming to our shores on our 250th birthday and winning the World Cup for the first time since back in the 60s and having it come home, quote unquote, I cannot abide by that. We cannot have that. You think the English sufferable now? Can you imagine if they did that? But you know what? The soccer gods, they have a cruel sense of
2: Alexi,
1: humor.
2: They're not out there on the field with red coats and powdered wigs, man.
3: Speaking truth and having fun. Clay Travis and Buck Sexton.
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6: Hi there, Michael. So the Fed wrapped up Kevin Warsh's first meeting as chair yesterday. What did they decide, and did it feel different?
7: Well, they held rates steady in the 3.5% to 3.75% range, and it was unanimous, 12 voting for, none against. But the style was different. The statement was strikingly short. Warsh has long argued the Fed should say less and guide markets less. One line that stood out, quote, the committee will deliver price stability, end quote. And here's a first. Warsh sat out of the projection survey himself. He's a longtime skeptic of it, so he declined to pencil in his own forecasts.
6: And speaking of which, what's the takeaway from the projections? And is he changing anything else?
7: The projections, what the Fed calls its summary of economic projections, now show inflation near 3.6% this year, up from 2.7% in March. A lot of that is energy, tied to the Middle East conflict we've discussed. And the rate path drifted higher. The median sits at 3.8% at year-end versus 3.4% before. In plain terms, fewer cuts, maybe a hike. It reinforces the higher-for-longer picture we've been coming back to. He also launched a task force covering five topics: Fed communications, the balance sheet, the Fed's data sources, productivity and jobs, and the inflation framework. A clear signal he wants to rethink how the Fed works. And we'll be watching how this work unfolds very closely.
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8: As America's 250th birthday approaches, our Fox News survey finds a nation deeply divided and stubbornly resilient. Here are three takeaways. First, when voters are asked for one word to describe the U.S. today, two-thirds use a negative, like failing or corrupt. Nearly twice as many Democrats as Republicans feel gloomy. On the other hand, the one-quarter who pick a positive word, like freedom or powerful, includes four times as many Republicans. Also, enthusiasm for the 250 milestone is mixed. Half of voters are excited, half aren't. More Republicans than Democrats are excited, led by more than 8 in 10 MAGA Republicans. Last one. The survey finds national attachment has markedly softened, yet it remains strong. Most still prefer living in the U.S., but 19% would rather live elsewhere, a number that's tripled since 2005. I'm Dana Blanton. That's your Poll Parade.
9: Israel's not happy. I'm Carmen Roberts, Fox News. The U.S. and Iran have signed an agreement to end the war, but Israeli Prime Minister Netanyahu is distancing himself from that deal, which he was not party to. Vice President J.D. Vance responding at a White House press conference a short time ago.
10: That's not reflective of the conversations that I've had with him, but maybe he's saying something to somebody else that he's not saying to me.
9: Israeli leaders point out the interim deal does not resolve any of the war goals declared by the U.S. and Israel because it delays discussion of Iran's nuclear program. But the vice president says,
10: if I was in the cabinet of the Israeli government, I might not be attacking the only powerful ally that I have anywhere left in the entire world.
9: And adding,
10: the problem for Israel is not Donald J. Trump. And anybody in Israel who thinks their biggest problem is the president of the United States needs to wake up and smell the reality of the situation.
9: And the vice president also told reporters the U.S. Navy has allowed more than a dozen ships to the Iranian ports after lifting a blockade, and tankers are sailing through the Strait of Hormuz again. And with that, crude oil prices are down about 2% at $75 a barrel. And one of the five suspects in the terror plot against the UFC Freedom 250 event at the White House was in court today.
11: Five are behind bars, authorities looking for more, given that they discovered a group chat with 23 people currently in custody facing those charges. Tyson Proper from Ohio, Brian Roa and Michael Thomas from California, Daniel Eskes from Missouri, who appears before a judge for a detention hearing this morning, Abraham Alvarez from Nebraska, who overstayed his visa in 2001.
9: Fox's David Spunt at the Justice Department. Investigators say the men planned to use drones to attack the event and use snipers to shoot fleeing audience members. 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
9: The Supreme Court limits the use of a gun law used to prosecute Hunter Biden, and the court sided with a Texas man for that ruling.
24: The Supreme Court rules unanimously. Ali Daniel Hamani's Second Amendment gun rights were violated by a federal law banning gun possession by illegal drug users. The ruling does not invalidate the law, but says it's too broad, allowing occasional drug users in with addicts or people who are currently intoxicated. Hamani was indicted after federal agents found a 9mm pistol and marijuana during a search of his home in Texas in 2022. He told them he used marijuana about every other day. The law is usually used in cases involving other charges. Defense attorneys say sometimes prosecutors throw it in there as leverage. It was the only charge brought against Hamani. President Biden's son Hunter was convicted under that law 2 years ago and pardoned by his father before sentencing. Chris Foster, Fox News.
9: Africa's CDC says the Ebola outbreak in Congo and Uganda has claimed more than 200 lives with up to 35,000 suspected contacts. Both candidates in California's race for governor are vowing to address an environmental crisis.
25: In the 1990s, a joint U.S.-Mexico effort resulted in the building of a plant to treat wastewater from Tijuana before it reached the Pacific Ocean. But Tijuana's population outgrew the capacity, sending overflows of untreated sewage to shorelines, leading to beach closures and smells in San Diego County.
26: If this isn't an emergency, I don't know what is.
25: Republican Steve Hilton vowing in a clip on X to declare a state of emergency over the Tijuana River sewage crisis if elected California governor. Democratic candidate Javier Becerra vowing the same during a campaign stop. Governor Gavin Newsom recently announcing $46 million in voter-approved funding to address the issue, which he calls a decades-long federal failure. Kristen Goodwin, Fox News.
9: And Jonathan the Tortoise, at least 194 years old, is named a Guinness World Records icon, confirming he is still very much alive, despite false reports of his death on April Fool's Day. I'm Carmen Roberts. This is Fox News.
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0: Welcome back in. Hour number two. I am Clay Travis. He is British colonial soldier Buck Sexton, rooting for, in America 250, the British to come to American shores and emerge triumphant. Called out by Alexi Lawless. Very well done at the end of hour one. I am excited to watch tomorrow the U.S. and Australia play. You and I will be in, Buck, as many people across the country will be taking a holiday, as Juneteenth has now become a holiday. I think it's a company holiday for iHeart, too, technically.
1: I thought you were taking it this year. Otherwise, perhaps I would have taken it. So I guess we're just out of luck on Juneteenth this time around.
0: You and I work Columbus Day. We work what's the one in October? So that's Columbus Day. We work on President's Day. We work on MLK Day. These are all holidays that everybody else at the company takes. You and I work. Even a bunch of other hosts take it. So we will be here with all of you tomorrow. And I'm pretty excited. We just had Alexi Lawless on. And let me tell you, we're going to have Harmeet Dhillon in studio with me here in D.C., one of the top officials in the Department of Justice. A lot we can talk about with her. And in the third hour, we will have Senator Dave McCormick of Pennsylvania. He will be on with us as well. No guests coming in this hour, so you can load up the lines, 800-282-2882, react to everything surrounding Iran and more. But I'm really excited tomorrow. As soon as we finish this program at 3 Eastern, the U.S. game against Australia will be starting, and I'm going to make a prediction for you. I think it will become, other than football, the most watched sporting event of the year in 2026 so far. That's how much I think people are starting to buy in for this U.S. men's soccer team, and also just how much latent energy for American exceptionalism I think is there. We've caught it and experienced it and felt it with the U.S. hockey team in the Winter Olympics and their run to the gold medal. And I just think there is a lot of demand for American exceptionalism across the nation. Do you feel that? Do you feel that there is a positive groundswell? Obviously, a team can screw it up, and the U.S. men's soccer team has screwed up a lot when people have wanted to be optimistic in the past. But the audience is huge, and it feels to me like people are just ready to explode in excitement.
1: Well, I got to tell you something, Clay, is if I'm not going to get booed enough for rooting for the Redcoats, if you will, in the World Cup. But I really do think that this is England.
0: Not only rooting for the Redcoats, as Alexi said, Buck, rooting for the Redcoats in the 250th anniversary of the nation, on the anniversary of us standing up to the Redcoats in 1776.
1: Look, they got us the War of 1812. They may be coming back for more now. And I think that the being led by Harry Kane, who's an incredible striker, I think that this team is going to be able to go all the way. Everyone's saying Spain, France. Yeah. It's going to be England. In fact, I should probably put a wager of some sorts on this.
0: You can get them 10 to 1.
1: I can get 10 to 1 on England?
0: 10 to 1 on England right now. You can get them anywhere on sports books across America. And probably a little bit lower than that in sports books in England. By the way, speaking of sports, we are, and this is funny.
1: Wait, I'm telling you a sports thing, though. Hold on a second. Hold on a second. I was in New York, Clay.
0: That's what I was gonna, I've got a tease here.
1: Okay. Well, go ahead, because I was gonna tell you, it was a wild and crazy time to be in NYC.
0: Well, this is actually, I think, a really good story, and it goes to America returning to normal in some way. No NBA championship team has visited the White House since Donald Trump was elected president. Not in Trump 1.0, not so far in Trump 2.0. And I'm going to give some credit to your beloved New York Knicks, Buck. Owner James Dolan said the Knicks have accepted an invitation to the White House. Here that is, cut one. I know the parade is going on right now, but listen.
2: We just did receive an invitation from the White House, which we accepted. We still have to figure out the details, et cetera. Mm-hmm. But, yes, of course. I mean, look, I invited the president to come down for the game, right? He is a friend. I've known him for 30 years, and I'm very proud to bring the team to the White House.
0: Pretty cool. This, I think, is a return to the Republicans by sneakers era of Michael Jordan, that the NBA now is saying, okay, Trump second term, we're going to show up. We let him come to the game. Adam Silver said he was thrilled. That's the owner of the Knicks, James Dolan, you heard. I do think this stuff matters.
1: Well, when I was talking about the Knicks' most recent win. You were not the winning the whole thing, but winning that incredible come from behind game. We had some callers. We had some emailers who were saying it's hypocritical. How could you support this? You generally say you don't like the woke NBA and all this stuff. And I have a few things to say to that. One, nobody's perfect. Two, okay, that's going to be honest.
0: That's a good, by the way, that's a married man response. Like you don't you don't even fight that. It was like, hey, nobody's perfect. Let's just, you know, go ahead and turn the page. That's a very good, adroit, rhetorical trick.
1: So I'll put that out there. The other one, you can put that in your pipe and smoke it to all the email haters. And like, Buck, you say you don't even like professional athletics. Yeah, but I mean, I'm a human being, and when it's exciting, I can get a little excited too. The other thing is, Clay, for me, this time around, it does seem like there is a move toward sports as just a, like, this is what the White House move, I think, says. This is also what Adam Silver, when he was, you know, making some comments about the Knicks, the commissioner, it feels like the NBA running a business is trying to be smart. And I'm not saying they're going right wing. Of course, it's the most left wing league, but going back to exactly what you say, which is the Republicans buy Snickers 2 phenomenon. That's actually all that I want for sports.
0: Yes.
1: I don't want right wing athletics. I just want athletics. I don't want people to be showing up necessarily all wearing MAGA hats, you know, on the team. I mean, it'd be nice if they were all voters in the stands, but you know what I mean? I don't need that. And we're never going to get that. So that's a silly thing to demand. The point is, can we get back to sports as that joyful, playful, and politically somewhat neutral. It's never going to be perfect.
2: We just did receive an invitation from the White House, which we accepted. We still have.
1: So. That to me is, just in case you missed it, James Dolan there saying that they're accepting that invitation in the White House, which I think is key. And, but I also will say this, people say, why are you, cause I was praising Brunson a lot, Clay, one day when you were out. Yeah, I'm going to praise people for doing good things. We praise Fetterman when he says a smart thing about the border, about Israel. Doesn't mean I'm not aware that his votes are 90% with the Democrat Party. I'm very aware of that. And I tell you that Brunson is an incredible, obviously an incredible athlete and leader of his team. But beyond that, I think it's really nice to see a guy who married his high school sweetheart and has, he has a couple kids, right? I mean, you know, he has a really, cute and intact family and seems to be a guy who's at the absolute pinnacle right now of fame and power, certainly in New York. And a lot of you are like, oh, I don't care about this, but in New York City, he is like a sports god. And he's talking about other players. He's talking about how the other team was worthy and put up a good fight. He's talking about, you know, this from the perspective of humility. Don't we want more of that? Like, I don't think we should be so ornery about professional sports going woke that when things happen that aren't woke or things happen that should be celebrated, we're just silent. This would be like saying someone just made a movie and it's actually, you know, Clay says he likes Top Gun Maverick. Yeah, Top Gun Maverick was a great old school movie that everybody could enjoy. That doesn't mean we endorse the Jan 6 Sean Penn movie that's going to be made, which is going to be a stinky turd extraordinaire.
0: I sign off on that movie, stinking, also. I would just say you become, if you are perpetually embittered and you never say anything positive, you just become the old guy shrieking at the clouds all the time, because whatever you want, unless you are the president of the United States, and even the president of the United States can't get everything that he wants, you shouldn't agree with the president on everything. You shouldn't agree with everyone on every single thing. And I would just put it, I've always said this, you're married now, Buck. Here's an easy question for you. What percentage of the time do you agree with your spouse? Sometimes I try to agree with my spouse by doing the opposite of what I think I should do to try to get to where I think she would want me to be. And even then, sometimes I'm wrong. So every married person, particularly the men out there, is nodding along unless your wife is sitting beside you, in which case you're like, I don't know what this guy's talking about. Every married couple doesn't agree all the time. And men trying to make their wives, I'm telling you, every man listening to me right now, Buck, I don't know if you want to admit to it. Every man listening right now has done what he would not otherwise have done, but did solely because he thought it's what his wife would want him to do. And then sometimes we do that and we're still wrong. So my
1: this
0: point
1: is
0: we shouldn't always expect perfection.
1: A different kind of show for a second, Clay. I'm just asking, has your wife ever said something along the lines of the following? I can't make a decision. Can you tell me which one of these I should buy, choose, whatever? And then you tell her, and she's kind of shocked and somewhat horrified at your choice, and then goes in a different direction?
0: Yes.
1: That's always one. I don't even know what to, I just sit there, I don't even know what to do. I don't even know what to say. I was like, you couldn't make a decision, but you knew the one that I picked was terrible.
0: I'll give you a funny example that I noticed last night as I was getting ready for bed. One of my friends, his wife just had a birthday party. It was a great birthday party. There's a picture of the two of them at the birthday party. The picture of him on the scale of 1 to 100, 100 being amazing, 1 being worst, is a 2. She looks amazing. Buck, if he had posted this photo of him looking amazing and her looking like a 2, she would have divorced him on the spot. Like, it would be, oh, their relationship would be over. And that's posted. It's just like, hey, I look amazing. I don't even know if she looked at him. I happened to look at the two of them and I was like, this is the least flattering photo that could possibly be taken of you, but your wife looks amazing. So of course it is posted. That is, by the way, good Father's Day advice. Whatever photos you ever post, your wife better look amazing. It does not matter at all what you look like.
1: Oh, yeah, and you have to get approval.
0: Oh.
1: And also get used to being asked, should I post this? If your wife likes to post photos of herself, the family, etc., should I post this? You say, as husband, oh, yes, you look great. She goes, I'm not going to post this. And you go, but why was I asked about whether you should post this?
0: I'll tell you
1: and
0: this.
1: And then
0: also,
1: Clay, she doesn't like your tone.
0: I'll also tell you a flip side, Buck. You have a 1-year-old. I am with my 15-year-old in D.C. He had a lacrosse tournament that he's been playing in. He had 5 games over the past couple of days. His name is Lincoln. We went around and visited the Lincoln Memorial last night. Got an awesome picture. I posted it on Instagram. I asked him, hey, are you okay if I put this picture up? It's like, yeah, I don't care. Like, there you go. So when your son gets older, you actually will be able to ask someone, hey, can I post a picture? And someone will say, yeah, I don't care. So there is a masculine world, at least in the Travis household, sometimes winning. The two of us have had a fun time up here in D.C. All right, we'll take some of your calls, 800-282-2882. We'll also get to some of your talkbacks, particularly if you are angry at Buck. I would like to hear from you for embracing the British in the year of our 250th anniversary, turning tail, actually saying, hey, I don't think you should throw that tea in the harbor. Guys, behave yourselves. 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
10: Florida lawmakers approved a congressional map that could potentially add 4 Republican House seats. The redrawn map impacts 2 districts in South Florida, Tampa, and Orlando. Republicans currently hold 20 of Florida's 28 congressional seats, so this could leave Democrats with just 4. Democrats here claim the process lacked transparency, calling it politically motivated and a violation of state law. Florida's House Minority Leader, Fintrice Driscoll.
11: You are destroying democracy with this vote. The people of Florida deserve better. Not one of our constituents asked for this, not one.
10: Florida Governor Ron DeSantis has remained confident in the constitutionality of his map with 2 reasons for redistricting. First, he says Florida's population has drastically changed. And second, he claims the current map was drafted with racial data. He points to a Supreme Court decision in Louisiana that struck down unconstitutional gerrymandering as legal backing for his redistricting, arguing it will impact part of Florida's own constitution. Dana Marie McNichol, Fox News.
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0: Welcome back in here to Clay and Buck. So I was in New York for a number of days, and it was I was visiting family there. And so that's the thing. I still have about half of my family in Midtown Manhattan, and I was walking around. First of all, the energy on the streets was pretty incredible, because at one point you had the Knicks win on the same day as a Brazil soccer match. So you just had a lot of people walking around and having a lot of fun and everything else. I also saw later on, I saw the video of destruction that happened, and the school bus that was like burnt out and all these things. This to me, I don't understand this in the slightest. It's a little bit like soccer hooliganism or football hooligans in the UK, which were a big problem for a while. These people that would show up and they would want to fight. They'd bring like bats and sticks and, you know, pipes and things to fight against the other team's fans. The whole point is, like, this is supposed to be fun for everybody. And Clay, help me with the psychology here, because it's so disgraceful and dumb. Your team wins, and then you want to, and there were people who were fighting, and I think somebody even got shot, and it's just like all this crazy. Now, by the way, that it really is a small minority, because I was walking around, there were thousands and thousands of people in the street who were, you know, having fun, celebrating, high-fiving people, honking horns. Like, that was everywhere, too. And I think that's the normal human, if you care about this stuff or you just want to be caught up in the moment, great. What is with my team? I mean, my team lost. I'm going to burn things down. To me, Clay, is like childish, narcissistic destructiveness. But at least you're in a bad mood, so I can kind of see the psychological trajectory. My team won, and I'm going to break things and hurt people. What is that?
1: I think it's more alcohol would be one answer. I think there's a lot of people that get super wasted, and men who get very drunk often make very poor decisions, and young men who get drunk often tear things up and engage in violent behavior. So I think it's just a large collection of stupid young men who engage in destructive behavior. But yes, it always has been moronic to me that when you have this awesome transcendent experience of your team winning a championship, that you would choose to celebrate it by destroying things. And I hope, I mean, I know New York City right now is basically shut down for the Knicks parade. And in fact, I don't even know if WOR is back to us yet. They're covering the parade on the radio, which I got to be honest with you. I don't know what that radio is like, but parades, I'm with you on the anti-parade stance, Buck. Listening to someone cover a parade on the radio is one of the craziest things that I've heard on radio in a long time. Television, at least you get all the imagery. That is elite level radioing to make a parade entertaining only via audio.
0: Here we are. There's a lot of people. They're gathered together. There's some cheering, some hollering. Some people are clapping, I see, in the distance. There's more people. They're shuffling around. There's a lot of people together. There's some noise from... There you go.
1: I mean, but for 2 hours. We've been preempted at WOR for 2 hours. Like, I don't even know what are they doing.
0: Well, I just gave you my parade.
1: I want to hear from
0: I'm not a parade guy.
1: Yeah,
0: I'm not a parade guy.
1: I once did a hot dog contest on the air. That was tough, let me tell you.
0: That's a conversation for another time. It's hard to imagine being in a situation where you have to use pepper spray, but it can happen. 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
8: It's Thursday, June 18th, and here are your headlines. President Trump returned to the United States after the G7 summit in France, where U.S.-ran memorandum of understanding was signed aimed at ending months of fighting. The agreement calls for an immediate ceasefire, the reopening of the Strait of Hormuz, limits Iran's enriched uranium stockpile, and also calls for a 60-day period to negotiate a broader nuclear deal. Redistricting will not be considered during Georgia's special legislative session that began this week. House Speaker John Burns and Republican leaders informed Governor Brian Kemp that lawmakers will instead focus on property tax issues and election-related legislation, including changes to ballot counting procedures after the state eliminated QR code voting systems. And finally, the first named storm of the Atlantic hurricane season, Tropical Storm Arthur, is expected to bring heavy rain, gusty winds, and a threat of flash flooding to Georgia. Forecasters say Metro Atlanta could see 1 to 3 inches of rain with wind gusts up to 50 miles per hour starting tonight. A flood watch is in effect through Saturday morning, and officials are warning residents to prepare possible downed trees and power outages. Today's weather will feature heavy rain in the afternoon with a high of 83 and a low of 70. 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
0: This is the point by which I will judge all people during this operation from here on out. Are you in favor of making sure that our troops get the job done and come home safely? And that's it. If you are below the line, then I think you're a monster and I know where you are. If you're a Democrat that doesn't agree with the president, doesn't agree with this, but you believe the troops should get this work done and come home safely, we're on the same page. Because I don't care if the act was during the Obama administration, whether it was the faulty Biden administration, if you had troops in harm's way, I wanted them coming home safely.
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1: Welcome back in, Clay and Buck. We are rolling through the Thursday edition of the program. Harmeet Dillon, Dave McCormick going to join us in the third hour of the program. But right now, it's just you, me, and Buck with a bunch of you wanting to weigh in. Chaz in Florida. Well, Buck, let's just say you've lost a large segment of patriotic America with your England pick. Cut B.
10: Buck Sexton. Your prediction just then was blasphemy. The last game's going to be in New York, New Jersey, and it's just going to be like, your mentality should be like 1776. If we get England in the last game, we're going to send them home with ace bandages and ice bags wrapped around their heads and kick the crap out of them. Not England's going to come here and win. Come on, fella.
0: That was an amazing talk back. Let me just tell you.
1: I got to say, the accent makes it so much better.
0: I feel like I stand corrected. I don't know what else to say. That guy, that was perfect. But I still think that England's probably going to come through and win. I'm just analyzing this not as a fan of crown and king, of course, but as a soccer guy.
1: You're the lead. You asked the question, Buck. Who France is the favorite? They won in 18, I think, if I'm doing the math right, if I'm remembering correctly. Spain, who won in 22. Spain won in 2022. France won in 2018. England is the third favorite. I'm right, about 10-1. Argentina won in 2022, right? Portugal, Brazil, Germany, the Netherlands, then the U.S. So the U.S. is around the 10th favorite to win the World Cup, which that's who I put my money on because I'm a real American, unlike Buck. Michael.
0: I'm gonna put $100 on England. You'd put $100 on the U.S. winning this thing?
1: I did put $100 on the U.S. just so if the U.S. wins, I can say, unlike all of you ne'er-do-well haters, I was on the U.S. back when it wasn't cool to be on the U.S. because I love America, unlike Buck, who wishes that we had lost the Revolutionary War.
0: America's not even going to make the quarterfinals, guys.
1: We're going to make the quarterfinals. I've got a history joke. Buck saying it's really not fair to shoot at these nice people in their red coats as they march down our streets and hamlets and valleys. I think they're going to make the quarterfinals. You want to do this is actually a bet that would be in your favor, Buck. So this is me taking a poor odds perspective. I think that the U.S. will make the final eight. You don't think that that's the quarterfinals. You don't think they will. Do you want to put a stake on it if the U.S. makes?
0: I think I'm already out of stake. So I'm just telling you right now, and that's going to be an expensive stake. So I will make a bet with you, but I will make a gentleman's bet on this one because I got renovations underway. I got a baby. I got to save up.
1: You got babies. You got child funds. Very responsible of you. Brian is driving a forklift. This is a real American working in South Bend, Indiana, home of Notre Dame. Brian, what you got for us?
11: I just want to say, Buck, England, really? Shame on you, man. USA all the way, baby, all the way. Should be all the way forever. Always. Shame on you.
0: I hear where you guys are on this one. I understand the emotional impulse to think that America is going, but America, when it comes to soccer, has a long and sad history of underperforming. And
1: so, by the way, did your New York Knicks until about a month ago.
0: That is also true. I don't really have a great – no one's perfect
1: rejoinder.
0: Play. Nobody's perfect.
1: Bucks. I knew Bucks knew nobody's perfect line is really good. I'm not going to lie. The nobody's perfect is really – by the way, is Brian still there? I'm just curious what he's driving on the forklift.
11: I'm moving around RVs. I'm moving RVs around. And now, Clay, I got a real quick question for you. What do you think of the Irish's latest haul for the defense, man, on the rivals?
1: Look, I am impressed with Marcus Freeman and Notre Dame. I think Notre Dame should have been in the playoff. I picked Miami over Notre Dame, and that ended up being pretty good because Buck and I went and watched Miami play against Indiana, and the Hurricanes won several games in the playoffs. But I do believe Notre Dame could have won the national title last year.

0: you were sitting in your house. You're like, hey, I got to call in.
1: Excuse me. Clay, let the man finish. Go ahead, sir.
2: Yeah, I mean, if that's the team he wants to support, then we should be okay with that, because at the end of the day, it's about the best team winning, and sometimes it's not going to be our team, you know?
0: But, so, Michael, what if he had said, I'm rooting for Iran?
2: Well, no, I don't even know if they know how to play soccer.
0: They're in the World Cup.
1: Hey, Michael has some standards. He's just saying, you know, give Buck a little leeway here. Let the man cook. Michael, thank you for the call of support. I appreciate it. Clay trying to get on.
0: Buck, I'm screenshotting my wager on the USA to win the World Cup, and I will text it to you and we will save it. If the USA doesn't win, then I will instruct producer Allie and the team to erase this entire discussion from the internet.
1: You said they're going to make the quarterfinals. It'd be the top eight teams. I'm saying
0: yes.
1: I'm saying no way that is going to happen. So I just want to be clear. There's no way America, your soccer team, you know, the UFC thing was great and there's all these wonderful celebrations. Your soccer team is not going to be part of the celebrations. I'm just telling you the truth. The soccer team, they've ripped my heart out too many times in the past. You know, fool me once, can't get fooled 10 times again. And that's where the U.S. national.
0: What's your line again?
1: What do you mean?
0: What have you been getting out of, all your predictions with? It's a great, brilliant line.
1: Nobody's perfect.
0: Nobody's perfect. Now I'm going to steal Nobody's perfect. That's it's a really great, right? It's a tough one.
1: You know who doesn't
0: to?
1: Love that line? My wife, when she has to remind me to do something for the fifth time, she does not Nobody's perfect. You know what I mean? Yeah.
0: It's a great.
1: Guys, I'm going to give you a little tip. My wife, I think, is not listening right now. Use nobody's perfect with your wife sparingly. Don't go to that well too many times. I'm just telling you. Don't do it.
0: Yeah, well, she could also respond, as many wives probably have, I know. I know. Which is a little bit of a darker response to nobody's perfect than maybe you were hoping for. Rick in Florida. Rick, what you got?
3: Lunch today at one of the restaurants with many TVs playing, and I caught soccer players that were talking. I don't know how y'all are going to feel about this or how you're going to respond, and you might not want to watch soccer anymore, but one of them was a flute player. Where are you going to go with that?
0: Did you see this?
1: No.
0: Mbappe, Buck, when he scored his goal for France, I saw a bunch of you tweet me, and I meant to retweet it. He celebrated by pretending to play the flute. He scored a goal in France's first World Cup match, and as soon as he scored, his goal celebration was that he pretended to play the flute in celebratory,
1: excitement. He is pretty much considered, I think, universally right now, the best striker, the best goal scorer, pure goal scorer in the world.
0: That's right.
1: I mean, he's really the number one guy.
0: He and Harry Kane and obviously I know that Messi's 39 years old, but he had a hat trick in his opener. But in terms of pure physical talent, I think most people would say Mbappe.
1: Doesn't Harry Kane, and no disrespect, this is the best player on the England team, the goal scorer for them. Doesn't he kind of look 49 to you? He's like 30.
0: Harry Kane, yes, I was actually thinking about that when he scored a couple of goals. It was a great game against Croatia I was watching yesterday afternoon after the show. And I actually thought to myself, Harry Kane looks like he could score a couple of goals and then also just carry a briefcase in and complete a real estate deal all in the space of a year, you know, an hour and a half.
1: There's no way that you would look at that guy and say he is one of the, in a globally competitive sport, like soccer, that he is one of the most valuable players right now on the planet. You would never look at him and be like, yeah, that guy.
0: But he's like, there's a few guys that would not be high draft picks if you were doing pickup sports. Harry Kane is an incredible player, one of the greatest.
1: He's not fast, by the way. It's not like he actually has incredible physical, like raw things, the raw talents that you would not expect out of him. He's not fast. He's not strong. He's just like amazing at what he does.
0: Yes.
1: He just is incredibly effective. Whereas you look at Erling Haaland, for example, Erling Haaland looks like he could be leading a Viking charge 1,000 years ago right now. Like that dude is big, strong, fast. He's like 6'3 or 6'4.
0: Actually, I would make a Jalen Brunson argument here, Buck. There are certain guys that have great body control, but don't have explosive athleticism, but they make you play at the pace that they choose to play. Jalen Brunson's a great

0: great example. You know, he's 6'2", he's small, he's not the most explosive, you barely probably can dunk a basketball, but he takes complete control of the game. Steve Nash used to do it back in the day, Harry Kane, Zidane. For those of you who are big-time soccer fans, Zinedine Zidane is probably nowhere near top 20 fastest guys on a soccer pitch any given match, but he can completely control the game based on unique ability to just make you play at his pace. It's really very fascinating. Luka is another guy that does that in the NBA. We'll take some more of your talkbacks about how awful and unpatriotic Buck is. Those are my favorites. We'll also gear up for Harmeet Dhillon and also Dave McCormick in the next hour. In the meantime, do you have any scientific knowledge on what foods and supplements your body reacts to? 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
4: Well, I admire Tug and Carlos in the morning here on Extra 106.3. They're very adept at interviewing politicians, and it's election time, so they're getting quite a workout. I hated it. I always hated interviewing candidates for office. And I guess one of the reasons was I always wondered, why are you running for political office? Why do you cast your fortune to the dumb masses out there? If you really had any qualifications at all, you'd stay in the private business world and build a happy future for yourself without having to dissect yourself in front of these losers out there. I've never been able to understand why most of these people run for office. I think it's really just for the power. Many of them were living pathetic, sad lives that would never have any patina of power anywhere. So they'll fix that. They'll run for office. Oh, they may be charming. They can charm enough people to vote for them. Yeah, I toyed with the idea. My wife told me that if I did run and get elected, I would serve as a bachelor. Well, that cured me. Why can't these people do something meaningful? Like maybe say, no pay raises will be effective for me as long as I'm serving this current term. Or congressman, why is it a crime to lie to the Congress of the United States, but it's not a crime for congressmen to lie to you? Fix that. You'll get my respect. Term limits. If you told me you just had a few wonderful things you wanted to accomplish and you'll do it in two terms and leave, okay, maybe you get my vote on that. And why can't we make these people pass a simple civics test before they run for office? We don't need Congress critters who think that we've already been through World War XI. A pox on their houses. All of them. Neil Bortz, Extra 106.3. I know, I'm a cynic.
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5: Get this. 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
0: Welcome back in here to Clay and Buck. Coming up in a minute, we will talk to our friend Harmeet Dhillon, who runs Civil Rights Division of DOJ. Some big things have happened recently with regard to DOJ's Civil Rights Division and its enforcement, so we'll talk to her about that. It affects the EEOC. It affects disparate impact and how that plays out. This is one of those things that sounds arcane or down in the weeds. Disparate impact as a legal principle is enormously important and enormously destructive, as it has been applied in the past, in my opinion. Enormously unjust, I should say. Dax in Birmingham. Dax has some things to say. Okay, Dax, what do you have for us, buddy?
7: Buck, really, man? Our super secret CIA agent. You're really going to choose England over us, brother?
0: I mean, when you say choose, they're just a better team, Dax. I live in reality. I don't know what else to say.
7: We're in this together, though, man. Come on. And you don't pay attention to sports, is what I always hear you say. And then you're going to choose England? I mean, you might.
0: So I'm going
7: to
0: tell you something.
7: I am
0: a far better soccer analyst than I probably should be. Thank you for calling in, Dax. And I think,
8: by the way, Buck, I'll let you sing your soccer analyst praises. I will say, I feel like almost based on where people are calling in, I can guess as to whether they're going to be teeing off on you or not.
0: Oh yeah.
8: The redder the state.
0: And the Californians listening are a little quiet because they're like, I think he might be correct. That England team is fantastic on the field. But a lot of other people, a lot of the heartland, a lot of the South, not happy with my pick. I'll say this. I think my wife is running errands right now, so she may or may not be listening. So she's probably not listening. So I can just admit this. Clay, I love that PlayStation 5 soccer game.
8: Oh,
0: and it is
8: FIFA.
0: So yeah. Detailed and in the weeds. I could tell you a freakish amount of data because it updates it week to week based on how people are playing and the goals and everything else. I really like that game when the baby's asleep and wifey's asleep and I can not fall asleep. Sometimes I maybe play it a little bit, maybe a little too much. And so I know a lot about soccer.
8: That FIFA game, I think, to your point, has been hugely impactful in terms of creating a generation of fans. Because everybody talks about MLS, and there is an impact there. I think a lot of the kids, when they're in their teens, when they're single digit, my kids love that game. And all of the kids at school on Jersey Day now, many of them wear top international soccer star jerseys in a way other than tennis. Most people around our age did not know that many international stars. All these kids have a take on Ronaldo versus Messi. It's been impactful in a huge way.
0: When you see what these guys, so the New York Knicks, I think the highest paid player is actually Carl Anthony Towns. Brunson took a lesser salary. This is all from X recently. People are sure he didn't max out his contract, so they would have more money for some of the other players. So Ananobi, I believe, and Towns are paid more than Brunson, which goes to Brunson's sort of leadership and vision for the team, because he obviously is the marquee player. Clay, they have offered, what is the highest you've heard? I know Ronaldo, the Portuguese striker, I think he was offered $800 million to play in Saudi Arabia. Is that right? Or maybe it was a couple of years. But I do know there are soccer players who are offered now to play for some of these big countries. In their later years too, not even their peak years, nine figures.
8: Yes, $100 million a year. Look, Messi, I mean, look at Beckham. Beckham got partial ownership of the Miami MLS franchise.
0: Messi gets a share of every single person who subscribes to the MLS Apple TV package. It's really the value of an elite soccer player. They are making more than anybody else in the world. And that's actually on-field earnings, on, you know, pitch earnings, not even taking into account all the money that they're making in endorsements. By the way, Rick in Charleston, this is a funny story, Buck. I don't know if you saw this. Fire away quick, Rick. Well, Rick didn't show up. He was calling from Charleston, South Carolina. Buck, did you see the Scottish fans have drank Boston dry? They have all of the beer. They have consumed it on a level that even Boston was not prepared for, and they have managed to get it all taken care of. D, Mark in Houston.
9: I think you guys are going to have to rename the show. 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
6: Well, let me say this, Mark. 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
13: Peace. deal or political firestorm? I'm Carmen Roberts, Fox News. The U.S. and Iran's agreement intended to end the war while delaying nuclear talks is drawing criticism from congressional leaders as well as Israel. But Vice President J.D. Vance is dismissing skeptics.
14: They have committed to the destruction of the highly enriched stockpile that they have in their possession. What is the benefit that the Iranians get that they didn't have before? And the answer is nothing. They don't get anything unless they change their behavior.
13: Israeli media condemned the deal as a catastrophic capitulation and a betrayal. Fox's Lucas Tomlinson has more from the White House.
15: The vice president also had this message to critics who think Iran is set to receive billions of dollars in sanctions relief just for signing it.
14: The United States isn't giving up a cent of money to Iran, and even the economic benefits, the sanctions relief and so forth that comes along with this bargain only happens if the Iranians perform.
15: He says the memo and any potential lifting of sanctions does not require congressional approval. When it comes to the Strait of Hormuz, the memorandum says it will be opened immediately with no charge for 60 days only.
13: Meantime, the U.S. is seeing an economic benefit as crude oil falls back near pre-war levels and gas drops to just less than $4 a gallon, according to AAA's national average. The Justice Department announces the arrest of 15 people for allegedly committing more than $1 million in benefits fraud. U.S. Attorney for Massachusetts, Leah Foley, blasting local leaders.
16: It appears that you can come to Massachusetts and steal as many benefits as you want without fear and without any accountability.
13: Democrats are pushing back on the administration's fraud crackdown, accusing the White House of using it as cover to slash federal funding to states that did not vote for Trump. 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
13: It's no longer a tropical storm, but the remnants of Arthur are causing life-threatening flash flooding in several southern states.
20: We have seen a lot going on across the southeast with a tornado watch in place for parts of the southeast, specifically closer to the Gulf Coast. Hattiesburg at one point under that tornado watch as well. We even had a particularly dangerous situation tornado warning that was issued around 8 o'clock this morning for Wiggins, Mississippi. So you have not only tornadic concerns, but then on top of it, flash flood emergencies. We've actually seen it where we had a tornado warning with a flash flood emergency on top of each other. That was a little bit further out towards the west. That just goes to show the dynamics that are at play with this event. It's not just flooding. It's not just severe. It's that combo which makes it all the more dangerous.
13: Fox weather meteorologist Haley Meyer. A federal judge in Boston narrows lawsuits challenging President Trump's executive order that tightens mail-in voting rules. The judge ruled that Democratic states and voting rights groups can only to block it before November's elections, not after. Independent Senator Bernie Sanders unveils a plan centered around artificial intelligence. Fox Business's Darren Botello has more from Capitol Hill.
21: This would be a one-time 50% tax on AI stocks. These are companies that would reach $200 million annually. This is not just a regular tax. This is stock, not just companies handing over cash. And Senator Bernie Sanders estimates this tax would create about $7 trillion for the fund and then hundreds of billions of dollars every year that would be spent on public programs. We're talking like healthcare, housing, and education. Senator Sanders is looking for a 5% annual dividend where every American would get more than $1,000.
13: And stocks are moving higher. The Dow up 135 points. The Nasdaq jumping 420. I'm Carmen Roberts. This is Fox News.
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0: All right, everybody, hour three, Clay and Buck gets going right now. We are joined by Harmeet Dhillon. She is Assistant Attorney General for the Civil Rights Division at the United States Department of Justice. Harmeet, great to see you as always. We have a lot of questions to talk about. Clay, the lawyer of this duo, gets particularly psyched to talk to you about legal nerddom. But I want to start with my own question here about the change. First, if you would, for everybody, would you explain the legal doctrine of disparate impact in just layman's terms, and then where it has had real impact in our society, the way that it has been applied, and the change now that DOJ under Title VI has instituted?
1: Well, absolutely. So this is one of the most important doctrines that we learned about when I was a baby lawyer in my 35, 36 years ago going to law school. And there was a case called Duke Power, Griggs and Duke Power, which involved not whether there was intentional discrimination in hiring, but rather whether the effect of hiring practices, including tests and who the positions are advertised to, led to a quote-unquote disproportionate impact on the working body such that there was some sort of allegation of out of proportion racial makeup of a workforce. And the requirement that came out of this concept of disproportionate impact, which is very distinct from intentional discrimination, is affirmative action. And so throughout the United States now for decades, American employers have effectively been forced to use quotas to avoid scrutiny and lawsuits from the EEOC and from private employment lawyers seeking to, quote unquote, equalize the workforce. And so if you think about it in very simplistic terms, it's equity versus equality. It's sort of equal outcomes as opposed to equal opportunity. And what we've done at the Department of Justice in the last week through my brilliant colleagues at the Office of Legal Counsel is working in response to a request from the EEOC. They issued an opinion saying that disparate impact analysis is no longer consistent with Supreme Court precedent. And that, you know, in turn cites to recent opinions of the court that include Students for Fair Admissions, that include Louisiana versus Calais in the voting rights context, and that includes Ames versus Ohio Youth Services in the employment context, which says that majority plaintiffs don't have a higher burden of proof than minority plaintiffs. So all of this goes to the bottom line of a colorblind constitution and of a colorblind society where individuals have rights against individual discrimination, not groups being put into buckets and then manipulated for outcomes.
2: Harmeet, first of all, thanks for being here. I think you're doing phenomenal work. I enjoy seeing everything that you're working on a regular basis. I want to give you a couple of recent stories that have been in the headlines and have you kind of tell this audience what's going on there. One is the idea of reparations in Evanston, Illinois. We've heard a lot about this. Evanston is where Northwestern is. Sometimes these locations for elite universities end up with some of the craziest, most racist policies, frankly. The other one that has recently gotten a lot of attention, I'm sure you saw, California. Mm-hmm. Chris Rufo shared that there are particular laws that require you be certified as gay, which I couldn't believe this was actually real. And there's a checklist and you have to have evidence of being gay in order to qualify for certain government contracts in California. Both of those are crazy stories. They are real. Walk us through what's going on there and what your office is doing there.
1: Yeah, well, let's talk about the Evanston case first. There have been many efforts by different cities in the United States to have so-called reparations programs that give cash to Black Americans on the basis of past discrimination of their ancestors, not of them. Okay, so that's the important point. And, you know, I think this is fundamentally at odds with, again, the concept of equal justice under the law for individuals. I, of course, as a plaintiff's lawyer before I became the DOJ attorney, I filed lawsuits for people who were injured, and that's fair game, right? And you are discriminated against, but this is a totally different concept. This is me, Harmeet Dhillon, born in India, my tax dollars being used to compensate Bob, who's Black, who wasn't discriminated against, but maybe his ancestors were 100 years ago, 50 years ago. And this is at odds with equal protection. And so I don't think that's fair or right. I think is actually unconstitutional. And so we've actually put a stop to several of these by simply tweeting about them. I did that in Asheville, North Carolina. I was trying to do something like this. They immediately backed away when I said, hey, guys, that's illegal. I will sue you. They stopped. Now, Evanston, Illinois has been doing this for some time. They've already given away $5 million. At the beginning, their premise was $25,000 each to people to fix up property or what have you. So it was sort of a reimbursement program. And that was just cash grants to black people if they can prove that some ancestor of theirs lived in the city from, I think, 1909 to 1969. A long time ago.
2: Yeah.
1: So, and if we start doing this, this is going to be a slippery slope of haves and have nots. And there are plenty of people in America who've overcome oppression, discrimination. I mean, veterans are discriminated against. Poor people in the Ozarks are discriminated against. I'm like, we can go on and on. So I think this is un-American and we're going to put a stop to it.
2: What about the gay certification?
1: Okay. So the gay certification is,
2: did you think that was real when you saw it?
1: I did, because I've lived in California for 25 years. Okay, so it's a great headline, but the problem is much bigger than that. The problem is that the Public Utilities Commission of California has a supplier diversity program. Very benign name. What it is a heavy-handed government dictate to utility companies that if they don't employ and check off a list of women-owned firms, minority-owned firms as suppliers, law firms, accounting firms, consulting firms, contracting firms, and gay is a very small subset of that, they will suffer, and they will have to answer inquisition-type questions. And so this has long been the case. I wasn't aware of the gay part, but I was very well aware that in order to get bond work from California's public utilities, which is a multi-billion dollar business every year, be really helpful if you had four or five black partners who are making the presentation to PG&E, Pacific Gas and Electric, or Southern California Edison. That's how the business is handed out. Same for women-owned businesses. And again, under the recent Supreme Court precedents where we're no longer required to balance the outcomes, we simply have to have equal opportunity at the front end, this is illegal and it is unconstitutional. And we have put California on notice yesterday that certainly private plaintiffs could sue if they're an individual business that was not chosen for a job because of this dumb mandate. They could sue, but the Department of Justice could also sue. So we're looking into it.
0: Speaking to Harmeet Dhillon of DOJ, Civil Rights Division, when she heads up, about some of the latest enforcement actions and just priorities of the DOJ right now, of the Civil Rights Division. And Harmeet, to that end, what else is either underway or on the horizon for issues that the department is going to take up that fall under your aegis, if you will, your mandate?
1: Well, Buck, we have a very interesting case that we kicked off today, and that has to do with the Dominican Sisters order in New York City, and in New York the state, rather. So they run a end-of-life hospice care program that provides both prayer and also medical services. Of course, it's a Catholic order of nuns. The state of New York is cramming transgender verbiage, labeling, and ideology on them and requiring them to use the preferred pronouns of people under their care, you know, treat them and house them in bunks, you know, regardless of their actual sex, according to their gender identification. And the state law that is requiring this has carve-outs for other institutions. So, for example, Christian Scientists only provide prayer services to end-of-life care. They're not required to do this. There's also opt-outs for non-religious medical treatment where if a medical provider determines in its own analysis that it is not helpful from a treatment perspective to do this, they don't have to do it. But it's only the Dominican Sisters who are being required to do this. This is, again, discriminatory. It violates equal protection. And the Supreme Court has repeatedly held that religious institutions cannot be into these types of secular mandates that violate their bona fide religious beliefs. And of course, pandering to gender identity and ideology, of course, does violate the most faiths. So we have informed the court about that today.
0: Reminds me of the Obama administration suing the, what was it, the Little Sisters of
1: Little
0: the Poor?
1: Little Sisters of the Poor.
0: Abortive fashion mandate that they had at the time.
1: Same
0: Gotta
1: thing.
0: Make sure. Yeah.
1: Same thing. They lost. So under the local rules of the Southern District of New York, we have to tell the judge that we intend to move to intervene in that case. We told the judge today, a couple hours ago. And so, we will be moving to intervene in that case and seeking to uphold the religious liberties of these nuns.
2: I know this is a new case in that it seems like a lot of these bubble up very quickly, but yesterday we had Senator Josh Hawley on the program talking about Major League Baseball potentially punishing players for writing Bible verses on their hats. Mm-hmm. These were so-called pride hats with the rainbow that they did not necessarily want to wear. Early on, is your office looking at this? What can you tell us about religious protections, things such as those, maybe without specifically analyzing this case? Because I think you guys are looking into it now.
1: Well, we are. We're looking into it. I will say first that Title VII, which is the federal law that governs employment discrimination, we have joint and overlapping jurisdiction with the EEOC. So my main purview in the Civil Rights Division is with public employers. And my friend Andrea Jacobs, she's in charge of the EEOC, and they cover private employer discrimination. In this case, Major League Baseball teams are private employers. That said, we're very interested in making sure that the law is upheld across the board here. And here's what the law is. The law is that, generally speaking, an employer cannot retaliate against an employee on the basis of their religious beliefs. It is fair to have a uniformly applied sort of uniform that is required. But if you're allowing some people to deviate with messages that you like, so for example, not in Pride Month, but if you're allowing players to put a rainbow pin or other slogans or BLM slogans.
2: Which they did in the past.
1: Which they did. And you didn't fire them or take action against them. You can't now do that when you don't like the message being shown here. And it's also interesting, even within the protesters, some of the players are simply refusing to wear the hat. And apparently Major League Baseball is not taking action against those. It's only taking action against the ones who are wearing the hat, but adding their own message of their own faith. And so this is going to be really interesting. And I hope those players lawyer up and file claims with the EEOC and state authorities, because I believe what's going on here is a violation of Title VII on the basis of religious identification.
0: And I don't know if you are a Seinfeld fan, Harmeet, but if you remember, they tried to make Clay, who it was,
2: Kramer. They tried
0: Kramer,
2: to make Kramer wear the
0: Kramer
2: pin,
0: wear
2: the ribbon.
0: Kramer wear the ribbon. He has to wear the ribbon. You wouldn't expect this from Major League Baseball, though.
1: Well, you would, though. I mean, they're a little out of step, because I think today most Americans, I mean, this is an era where people who are gay are very, very well accepted. We have them in the administration, you know, but to force this down everyone's throat to have to wear slogans that violate the religious beliefs of many people, it seems unnecessary. I don't know why they're doing that. And look, players have rights too. So.
0: Totalitarianism.
1: Yeah.
0: Go ahead, Clay.
1: Fascism.
2: No, I was just going to say, big picture. You probably, I see your mentions. You get a lot of heat on social media for what you're doing. It seems to me, and I'm saying this as a lawyer, that in an effort to try to address past discrimination, we swung wildly into let's discriminate intentionally
1: yes.
2: in order to redress past discrimination. Mm-hmm. Do you think that we can ever recalibrate and come back to let's just treat everybody the exact same? How long do you think something like that might happen? I know that's your goal right now, but how would you assess where we are big picture?
1: Well, Clay, that's a great question. I will tell you that a little flaw in our conservative movement is that there are not enough conservative lawyers who are willing to stand up and take the heat. I have gotten a lot of heat. I have death threats for what I do. In the anti-Semitism space particularly, I never say where I am anymore until after I've left, and that's unfortunate. And I think a lot of people don't want to take that heat, but I'd have to have another 8 years to do this job to fully eradicate it and another 1,000 lawyers. But you know, 3/4 of the lawyers in the department quit. We've now hired back over 100 lawyers. So we're 50% staffed. And with that 50%, I want to say that we're doing twice the work with 8 times or 10 times the effect of the prior administration.
2: This is important, Buck, because I do think there's so many young people out there. How many young lawyers do you need to go to law school and become conservative in this space? I mean, there's a huge demand for it.
1: Let me tell you, there are thousands more on the left than what we have on the right. Let's put it that way. And so I've been doing this kind of work for decades myself, and I had a nonprofit, and like, when I came out of law school, there were no conservative nonprofits doing this legal work. Now there are a few. There's ADF and, you know, there's a few others. The need is great because there's an overwhelming just personnel advantage on the other side. But I am proud to say that I've attracted the best and brightest to the Civil Rights Division. The cases we talked about today, it's Thursday. It's all stuff I worked on this week. Lawsuits I filed, things I did. I didn't even mention I was in the Virgin Islands. Not a bad place to have a court-ordered mediation on Tuesday over the Second Amendment rights of Virgin Islanders where they're being violated. They're not giving them gun permits as required by Bruin. So we sued them. And now we're going to find out whether they're allowed to just pretend like the islands are not subject to American jurisdiction.
0: All right. Harmeet Dhillon, DOJ, thank you so much.
1: Thanks for having me.
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0: Welcome back in here to Clay and Buck. Clay, we got a kind of a tight turnaround. We have Senator Dave McCormick on next. What are we going to be discussing? You're the man who set this one up. So we're going to be hanging out with, you're hanging out with him in DC. What's top of the agenda? Was he, I assume he was at that UFC thing.
1: He was at the UFC thing. He said it was awesome. We'll also talk about some of the AI challenges. We'll see what the latest on Iran from his perspective is and what's coming next in the, what's coming next in the Senate. So all that going to be, on tap with Senator Dave McCormick of Pennsylvania next.
0: You know, I think if we actually had senators in a steel cage match, I think he'd be high on the list. Like he'd be pretty good, you know? You got Mark Wayne Mullen, who's actually a cage fighter.
1: He's not in the Senate anymore. That's what I was going to be my top draft pick. He's out now.
0: I think McCormick probably throws a mean elbow. I'm just saying the guy looks stout. He looks stout. All right. Born on America's darkest day of September 11th, the Tunnel to Towers Foundation has been helping our nation's heroes ever since. 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Bradley took pride in being part of a mission greater than himself. 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Bradley is survived by his wife, Tiffany, their beautiful daughter, his parents, brother, and sister-in-law. 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
11: If your animal does have an open wound and you are starting to notice like a weird smell or maggots, definitely call your vet as soon as possible. It is something that we would report to the state boards as well.
10: The screwworm fly has been found in southern border states, and vets warn it's drawn to even the tiniest scratch on your pet, unloading hundreds of eggs surrounding the break in the skin. Those eggs hatch into flesh-eating larvae. But there are products you may already be using on pets that can keep them away.
11: The biggest things is keeping them on flea and tick prevention. 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
10: 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Jill Nato, Fox News.
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1: Welcome back in. We are rolling through the Thursday edition of the program. We are joined now by Senator Dave McCormick. We're going to get into some very serious questions about Iran, data centers, and more. But we begin with this question. Recently, Mark Wayne Mullen left the Senate to become head of DHS. Word is that you were happy, Senator McCormick, to vote for him to leave the Senate because it elevated you to number one on the list of, if the UFC had a championship belt for the Senate, you with your wrestling background would win it. Who would be your top competition? Do you believe that you would win an Ultimate Fighting Championship if only senators were allowed to compete?
14: Well, let me just say it this way. I like my chances. I like my chances. You know, there's a funny joke around this because during the campaign, in April, so this is April 1st, my wife and I do April Fool's jokes. And April Fool's of 2 years ago, we told our campaign team that we weren't getting enough media attention and that Linda McMahon had invited me to do an exhibition match, at the WrestleMania in Philadelphia. And they actually believed it. And they thought we were going to do this. I'm telling you, and they said, well, we don't know. I said, what's scary? The fact that you believed it or the fact that they thought you would actually do it?
15: Oh, that's awesome. I can tell you this. Ron John, I think would surprise some people. You can tell he's got that grip strength. You know what I'm saying? He's got that, that old man strength. You never know where it's going to come from. So I think it would be quite a melee if it came down to quite a Donnybrook, a word that I learned from Clay. But now I have to be the boring member of this duo, Senator, and ask you a question about, you know, the world and fixing it and policy. Unfortunately, sorry. Actually, you know what? Tell me about the UFC event first, and then I'll let Clay ask the boring question.
14: Well, I'll tell you the high point of this is Bo Nickel, right? This is a Penn State standout, three-time national champ. He's I think third up. He knocks out his opponent, and, it's great. It's, I think, his ninth fight, and, Pennsylvania's watching, and he runs around the ring, and Dean and I are in the front row. He comes up, gives me a big hug, sweat, blood, the whole thing. Dina was not excited about it. I was pretty fired up. But Bo Nickel did Pennsylvania proud. That was the high point.
1: It was an awesome
14: amazing event.
1: Super cool event. Let's go into the news of the day, because Buck was just kind of hinting at it. I'm sure that you have talked with President Trump quite a lot about the situation in Iran, what should happen, where we should go. What would you say about the appears to be a resolution, a ceasefire agreement that has been released, the details surrounding it, price of oil and gas plummeting as a result, stock market at record highs. What are your constituents in Pennsylvania saying about the situation in Iran? What would you tell the president? How would you assess where we are?
14: Well, first, I always start, it'll just take a second, but we got to start with the reality of the situation, which was the president took courageous action, unprecedented in decades, to eliminate Iran's nuclear capability. Our military performed brilliantly, and that's the only reason we're really in this negotiation to start with. And we've taken away a lot of their military capability. The president said the negotiation, the MOU, has to deliver two things. Number one, there can be no path to a nuclear weapon. They have to give up the enriched uranium. The MOU offers a path to do that, but it puts a lot of burden on the next 60 days with a negotiating partner that's lied a lot in the past. So we're going to have to stay vigilant on that. And the second thing is pay for performance. So I like the idea that the strait's going to open and the blockade's going to get pulled back. But we've got to see Iran, and the MOU allows for this, Iran moving towards a path of eliminating their nuclear weapons and turning over the enriched uranium before we can give them any meaningful economic relief on the sanctions. And so that's the structure. We'll see how it plays out. But I'll tell you, Pennsylvanians are basically saying they applaud the president's leadership in taking down a significant risk, and they're grateful. I mean, gas prices are down about 80 cents from the high point. It's about $5. They're down to low fours now. That's a big deal in Pennsylvania if you're a working family that's living paycheck to paycheck.
15: How do you feel, Senator, about, especially right now, I think there's a lot of interest in tech changing the world around us, the productivity gains. Yes, we have a trillionaire now because of Elon Musk and the SpaceX IPO, but SpaceX, I believe, just purchased with stock an AI company, essentially. So AI is tied in very much to a lot of what Elon Musk is doing. And this is it seems like the American economy's big bet right now is on AI. How do you, I mean, you also, before you were a senator, ran one of the biggest hedge funds in the world. How do you view AI's role in our economy right now? And are you one of the voices that says there needs to be regulation, or is that going to be like trying to regulate the internet in the early days, just going to create a mess, and people that don't really understand this stuff are going to be writing laws?

0: with innovation in AI, but also innovation in energy, because energy and AI go hand in hand. And that's why I've tried to make sure everybody understands that Pennsylvania should be the point of the spear in this battle. China recognizes that. The reason data centers and AI have a 20% popularity in America and an 85% popularity in China is because China is leading an orchestrated campaign to turn the American people against data centers and against AI. And listen, no senator is going to go into Pike County in Pennsylvania and say, hey, you need a data center. Those decisions need to come from local officials, township supervisors, county commissioners, but they need to have all the facts. These can be economic engines. We can make sure that rates, electricity rates stay down. We can protect the water, and we can create enormous job opportunity for Pennsylvania. And the last thing I'll say is I was in Pennsylvania in Pittsburgh on Friday with Mike Rowe, Dirty Jobs Mike Rowe. We had an incredible day, and we met with the building trades. We went to a steel plant. Everybody's saying the same thing. We cannot keep up with the skilled labor demand for welders and electricians. Our labor market's on fire in Pennsylvania. 70% of the kids don't go to college. These are great paying jobs, six-figure jobs. Pennsylvania's industrial might is growing, and this is a big part of this is energy dominance and the way the Trump administration has thought about the future of America. It's been a big benefit to Pennsylvania.
1: We're talking to Senator Dave McCormick. I know you're trying to bring production of weaponry back to Pennsylvania, back to the United States. You're a graduate of the United States Military Academy. You did wrestling for a long time. But you've been traveling around Pennsylvania working on an arsenal for democracy. What does that look like? How important is it to onshore the production of defense products and not rely on producing those outside of the country?
0: Well, just as I was just mentioning, what's happening is we are putting a much greater focus on the capacity to build things for America's future. And, you know, we're in this transition with AI is part of it that the nature of warfare is changing. We see it in Ukraine with drone warfare, robots, autonomous weaponry in Iran. And we need to reindustrialize our defense capability to take advantage of that. And Pennsylvania is really uniquely positioned to do that. We have the Philadelphia shipyard where Hanwha just invested $5 billion, 5,000 new jobs. We have a Letterkenny and Toby Hanna depots where we have robotics and AI in Pittsburgh. So with all that in mind, I did this last year, an Energy and Innovation Summit in Pittsburgh. I'm hosting a Defense Innovation Summit in July in Carlisle at the Army War College, where all the CEOs from the defense industry, emerging technology, shipbuilding, cabinet officials, senior officials from the administration are coming together to really make sure that we're focused on President Trump's strategy of peace through strength and making sure that we've got the kind of capabilities we need in Pennsylvania to lead the way.
2: Speaking to Senator Dave McCormick of Pennsylvania, Senator, Clay and I both recognize that the deal with Iran at least begins the process of bringing those gas prices. It is happening, right? Gas prices are on the way down, which is certainly important politically. All of the polling, all of the data, I've never seen anything since this all started that disagrees that if gas prices are high, people are going to be just simply ticked off about it. People are also, though, frustrated with prices. And I'm wondering how you would message this or how you just would explain this, anyone who wants to understand a little bit more deeply, that while Trump has been able to get inflation under control, prices remain stubbornly high. What is going on there? Is there anything the president could do or is doing on that issue? And just how do you view that? What do you say to Pennsylvanians? They say, okay, great, gas prices are coming down, but you seen how much, you know, ground beef costs these days? It's crazy.
0: Yeah. Yeah, I say, you know, two things could be true at the same time. People are much better off under the Trump administration and the policies that have been put in place by Republicans, the Republican majority and President Trump. And we still got a lot of work to do. So if you look at what's happened under President Trump, inflation came down. It's ticked up a bit to about where it was when he came in office largely because of the increase in energy prices, associated with Iran. Wages have gone way up. The job market has gotten a lot better. We created lots of new jobs. We have wage growth in Pennsylvania because of this. They have more money in their pocket because of the Working Families Tax Cut Act. If you're a family that makes 50 grand,

0: They get about $4,000 in their pocket from the child care tax credit, no tax on tips, no tax on overtime. So people are a lot better off. There's no doubt about it. And at the same time, they still feel a lot of pressure because energy prices are up, because healthcare costs are up, and because housing prices are up. And so we have an agenda. The president's delivered on his promises, but we still have work to do. And so in this campaign, going in the midterms, I think we have to tell two stories. Here are all the things we did. We promised. It's been unbelievable how much has been done. And at the same time, we have to keep focused. And the left, the Democrats, don't have any answers to these questions. They're essentially adopting socialist policies, which are going to make life much more difficult for working families. They're going to raise everybody's taxes and so forth. So I think this is about comparisons. The president's delivered on his promises, but he knows and we know there's more work to do. And we got to maintain Republican majorities in the House and Senate so we can go do it.
1: Where are you going to be on July 4th? I know America 250 is coming up. It's a big deal in the state of Pennsylvania. What's your plan?
0: Philadelphia. We're going to be in Philadelphia that day. There's a World Cup game that evening in Philadelphia. With if the soccer gods smile on us, it'll be the U.S. and the U.K. In Philadelphia. And I remember this, Clay. It was a very vivid memory. I went to the bicentennial in Philadelphia with my dad. I was 10 years old, and I remember it like it was yesterday. And so I'm going to have some of my kids with me and Dina, and we're gonna have a great day with celebrating.
1: Now, you may not know this because you've been busy all day, but earlier on the program, you just said it could be the U.S. against England on July 4th in Philadelphia. One of the hosts, it was not me, Senator, of this program said he was picking England to win the World Cup. What is your thoughts that that matchup could happen on July 4th? Benedict Buck Sexton. Senator, what do you have to say?
0: You know what they did with traitors in those days? That's how they play. Buck, come on, man. Come on.
2: Have you seen England's front line in action, Senator? I mean, it's just poetry in motion out there on the field. Harry Kane
0: You know what? Your punishment for this is we're going to tie you down in a chair and make you watch Miracle on Ice over and over again until it's etched into your brain.
3: What's really funny is producer Mark actually made me watch that years ago, Clay, because I hadn't seen
1: it.
3: He was just so horrified. I actually watched it. It is a good movie. Senator, have a great 4th of July.
0: You know we'll what? Maybe one of your early 250 years ago, I bet there was some early descendant in your family that was saying the British are going to kick America's ass 250 years ago. And they were wrong then and you're wrong now.
3: You know, I thought he let me up off the canvas, but just one more half Nelson here before the very end. You know, one more hip throw. All right, Senator. Thank you, sir. Happy 4th. Happy 250th to you. Appreciate you.
0: Oh, man.
3: Clay, it's rough stuff here for the Bucks.
1: Did you know that, by the way, that it could be on July 4th?
3: I did not know that.
1: U.S., England, and Philadelphia.
3: I did not know that.
1: I teed him up. I knew I had forgotten that was going to happen, but I knew he was going to be there. So that was a little bit of a tag team action there.
3: I mean, I'm happy to know that. I'm also sad for America because England will definitely beat us. Okay. It's hard to name an organization that has built a more effective bridge between those of the Christian and Jewish faith at the International Fellowship of Christians and Jews. Their work has developed trust over 5 decades. They've been on the ground in Israel, helping the vulnerable with needed assistance and aid. And when real adversity strikes, the IFCJ has responded quickly by elevating their resourcefulness and finding practical solutions. Their construction of bomb shelters at elementary schools throughout Israel is just one example. 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
10: What started out 10 years ago to honor one of the victims of the Sandy Hook Elementary School shootings is now a national event for the first weekend in June. It's the Bring Love Home Pet Adoption Awareness Campaign from the Catherine Violet Hubbard Animal Sanctuary in Connecticut, and it's spread to over 110 shelters and animal rescues. The ASPCA's Krista Chadwick says they're pitching in to let people know these are tough times for shelters.
11: They're short-staffed. They have a dearth of medical team members, along with increasing proportions of medically and behaviorally compromised animals, just put a lot of pressure on our shelters.
10: Nearly 6 million cats and dogs went to shelters in 2025. This year is on track to see just as many, so they're spreading the word.
11: There's no such thing as too many adoptions, and so shelters are always looking for opportunities to get more animals into loving homes, onto couches, and to laps.
10: Take pause. Jill Nato, Fox News.
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3: All right, we're closing up shop today on Clay and Buck. I feel like I've just been taking musket balls for the last few hours.
1: You, like, much like the Redcoats. In the Battle of Lexington and Concord.
3: I didn't know that, like, some of the originally, looking on the right side of things, loyalists, I didn't know that I was going to be tarred and feathered, Clay, for just doing some astute football analysis, or soccer analysis, as the case may be. I'm sure in England they call it football, and so therefore perhaps something else to consider. Because they did come up with the language that we use, among other things. So, yes, Clay, while many of you are throwing your apple pies at me, I still think that England is going all the way in this World Cup tournament because I call balls and strikes.
1: I will say this is a sign that soccer has grown a lot, because in 1994, if you had said the U.S. is going to stink and nobody cares, I don't think you would have gotten lit up like you have. I would also point out, this is going to be incredible if the U.S. and England actually meet in Philadelphia on July 4th. But we've also set ourselves up for a kind of crippling defeat there. I mean, is that fair to say, too? Like, of all the days to lose to England?
3: I think we will be substantial in that soccer matchup play, realistically, in all honesty, we'd be substantial underdogs. But then again, we were in 1776 too, weren't we?
9: Speaking truth and having fun. Clay Travis and Buck Sexton.
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20: A presidential reunion on the South Side. I'm Carmen Roberts, Fox News.
21: President and Mrs. Bush, President Secretary Clinton, thank you for being with us today and for your devotion to our country.
20: Former President Barack Obama speaking at the opening ceremony for his presidential center in Chicago this afternoon. Also thanking former President Joe Biden and former First Lady Dr. Jill Biden.
21: We started as running mates and ended as family. And we would not be here without you.
20: And he says more than 40 years ago, he arrived in Chicago where, inspired by civil rights movement, he became a community organizer intending to make a difference in the world.
21: And it was here, in this city, a city of broad shoulders, that I found what I was looking for.
20: And the public is invited to an open house tomorrow through the weekend, but not everyone is celebrating. Some subcontractors who helped build the complex say they are still owed millions and facing financial ruin. Vice President J.D. Vance is calling the Iran nuclear deal a win, defending the agreement and promising energy prices will fall even more, and that Iran is pledging to destroy its enriched uranium stockpile.
0: On the military side, the Iranians for the second night in a row did not shoot at any ships in the Strait of Hormuz. So far, they are honoring their end of the commitment.
20: Iran, however, is not promising anything about its nuclear program that it did not agree to in the deal with President Obama. And Vance has also had a blunt message for Israel about its criticism of the deal, telling them to back off. And Arizona's attorney general dismisses a sprawling criminal case that alleged President Trump's former chief of staff, Mark Meadows, former New York Mayor Rudy Giuliani, and others tried to overturn the loss in 2020. 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
6: By the way, the Babylon Bee says, aliens go home and say there's no intelligent life on Earth after meeting Neil deGrasse Tyson. Thank you, ladies and gentlemen. Anyway, look out. It's only me. It's only the Kimmer with Pete Davis in the mountains of Macon with some kind of an arborarium there with flowers and trees and plants in the mountains of Macon. And the mechanical mangler at the controls. It's floundering. Now, wait a minute. I see a shadow in the background. I see a shadow. There's a human being in there with flounder.
35: That's
6: there.
35: Right. We have an intern today.
6: Holy smokes. We have an intern. Outstanding.
36: Poor bad.
6: I already told him.
36: He doesn't want a career in radio? Or?
6: Well, you know, I think he was misinformed. He thought this was some kind of AI factory or something. He said, wait a minute, this is radio? There's still radio?
35: It's still here.
6: All right. Now, we have a microphone.
35: Yes, we do.
6: And by the way, we have all the news. We had the Iran stuff. We have people talking about it. I got some great other stories here, too, including more stuff on the Pride thing. We got a billion things. So first of all, we have an intern. We got to talk to the intern. Matthew, welcome aboard, man. How's it going?
37: I can't hear
6: Matthew at all. Is there any way to? Oh, yeah, good start. Yeah. See, Matthew, this is what it's like, my friend. See, in the old days, radio, you could hear, you could talk, stuff like that. We don't really do that anymore. It's more kind of like
35: now
6: a
35: he's
6: personal.
35: Good. Now he's good.
6: Hey, Matthew, how's it going, man?
37: Going well.
6: Well, we still can't hear him worth the crap. Do we have a thing? There we go. Now, hey, we got the wrong mic or something here. Hold on a minute.
35: Hey, testing.
6: There
35: can you hear me?
6: There you go. Perfect. Yeah. All right, there you go.
35: Excited to be here.
6: You have to hold it for him. No. That's what she said. But seriously, kaboom, wham. Anyway, can we start over? Oh, my God. Sorry, Matthew.
35: This is normally how the show starts, Matthew.
6: This is exactly how the show starts, Matthew. Anyway, Matthew, welcome aboard. Tell the little people who you are.
37: I'm Matthew Heron. I'm from Monroe, Georgia, which is kind of near the Athens area. Yeah. I'm about to be a senior at the University of Georgia, so just really excited to be here. I've been interning here for last couple weeks, and I've enjoyed it. So.
6: Excellent. Now, what have you been doing? You've been 680 stuff mostly,
37: yes,
6: or what?
37: With the production team, yeah. So working now, with all the shows.
6: All right. Now, clearly, I make a joke when I meet the interns saying, what the hell are you doing? Who even wants to go into radio anymore? So clearly, are you like a sports guy, or what are your hopes for the future?
37: Yeah, sports guy, hopefully. Just doing something like this, hopefully. Just been a big sports fan all my life, Georgia football, Braves, all that kind of stuff, so... Yeah. It's been a great opportunity to be here so far.
1: Cool. Excellent. And are you excited about the future? Do you still want to do this? Or I mean,
37: yeah, definitely still want to do this. Just being up here, I've seen how, you know, the ins and outs of all this. Just I've really enjoyed my time up here, and just it's been a great experience. So
1: excellent. Well, that's outstanding. We'll be talking, chat with you off and on about things like school stuff. In fact, just real quickly, again, I could spend the whole 3 hours talking about what the hell's going on in college these days, because I don't know. I don't think most parents have any idea. I don't even know what college is like. Do you actually have classes where you go 3 days a week for an hour for a lecture, or do you even have classes? Do you meet? Are they? I mean, what's it like? I don't even know what a daily college
37: is
1: like.
37: Yeah, so at Georgia, the schedule lays out. You'll have a lecture. It'll be either Monday, Wednesday, Friday, or it'll just be Tuesday, Thursday. So depending on that, but I go lectures every day. You know, I'll have a couple classes a day. I've set it up now as I've gotten older where I'll have some days off during the week, but it's lectures every day and, you know, homework, still stuff like that.
1: Assignments, yeah. Do reading, do you turn in papers, or what do you do for?
37: With what I do, it's a lot of papers and reports with journalism stuff at Grady, so it's, you know, it's a lot of work, but I've enjoyed getting to go through that. So
1: are you in the Grady School of Journalism?
37: Yeah.
1: Yep. Well, you know, that was my, you know, when I was a lad, my bachelor's is in journalism and my master's is in political communication, whatever the hell that means. what about the stuff with AI? If I were a college, and by the way, when I was in graduate school after I came out of the Marines, which why they gave me a class because I was kind of older, but, I mean, I can't imagine as a professor now trying to figure out whether what you turn in that you did at all. I mean, how can you not just go to Grok and say, hey, Grok, I want to write me up a 20-page paper. I need it by 9 tomorrow morning. I mean, is that an issue? Is that a thing? Yeah, do you do that, or is that okay, or what?
37: It's definitely frowned upon in all aspects. Not all aspects. You know, it's good for a guide, you know, to help brainstorm some ideas. But in terms of writing papers and stuff, that's definitely not allowed. It's definitely something they try to monitor, but
1: How would they know?
37: Just, I guess the human eye can kind of pick it up a little bit. They also have some AI detectors where they'll submit your thing into it and it'll come up a certain percentage of AI.
35: So they have an AI detector.
1: Yes,
35: AI.
1: Oh my God. Holy smokes.
37: Yeah. Crazy. So.
1: Wow. Well, we have to. I mean,
35: I guess AI can determine AI more than anybody.
37: Yeah. That's right. Yeah.
1: Yeah.
3: But they've also got an AI machine that detects whether the AI machine can tell if it's an AI.
1: Yeah. I mean, this is, you know, this could go on and on and on. It was cool. And how many people do you have, like giant 300 people in a lecture thing or 20? I mean, what's class size like?
37: If it's a class like maybe American history or a biology or something, it might be bigger people in there. Yeah. All my journalism classes are more 60 to 80 people, maybe even smaller sometimes. So yeah. it varies.
1: Is it discussion? Is it free for all chatting and open up questions, or is the guy lecturing you?
37: It's pretty free. The Grady stuff is very hands-on, which has been a great experience, but most of the lectures are pretty much just a professor talking.
1: All right. And now, I don't want to, you know, bar the hell out of everybody, but I'm really curious. We talk all the time about what the hell's going on college campuses, aside from the, you know, the Jew-hating, you know, free Palestine stuff that's been all over the country and stuff. But aside from that, you know, harsh political stuff, are you aware of what we, who are long outside of college these days, guys like me, are lamenting the obvious liberal bias among colleges and what they're teaching and what they're allowing and how the students are feeling about the political impact by the leadership of colleges? Is that a thing with you? Do you know that? Do you talk about it? Or can you tell who's a liberal professor? And I mean, is it a thing you're aware of?
37: A little bit. I'd say most of that's mostly kind of what you'll see in the city of Athens, you know, like you were saying with the protest. There's often protests. I actually live in downtown Athens, kind of near the arch down there. So there's often protests down there, and sometimes even faculty will participate. So it's definitely something I notice. But on campus, it's not too bad.
1: You don't have a teacher saying, "I, you know, we hate Trump in here," and I, you know, here's how you slant the news. You know,
37: nothing direct. I mean, there's definitely sometimes there's examples of it, but nothing too extreme.
1: Yeah. So. Anyway, listen, welcome aboard. And now, what's your goal 5 years from now? What will you be doing?
37: Hopefully just a job like this. Like I said, I've really enjoyed
1: it. Poor bastard. You got to raise your, I mean, Jesus, sitting there with flounder. I mean, my God, man.
35: Get some standards
3: working
35: here,
3: with a
35: man.
3: Camera.
1: No, this is, yeah, working with a camera. Holy crap.
3: I guarantee you that ain't going to happen.
1: Now, and by the way, just for kicks, have you even heard of this show? Now, be honest. No, do not mess with the camera because we do not like being messed with.
37: I've not heard of the show.
1: Well, there you are. Yet, okay. So. Now, right. I assume, well, there you are. So, oh my God, you poor thing. You must be going nuts about what this is going to be like. Anyway, welcome. We'll have a little fun here. This is Matthew, my friends, from University of Georgia. And you're going to make it, by the way. You know, he's I'll tell you why. A strapping young man with a great attitude, looks you in the eye, strong handshake, wham, pow, boom. This guy, you know, I'm so-and-so, and I'm here. I mean, ask Flounder.
35: A little more confidence than Ben.
1: Yeah. Not comparing to anybody, you know. But I'm telling you, I mean, I promise you, there are some old cliches that are still true. My father told us that the magic words were, the good guy always wins. But secondly, if you work harder and have a better attitude than the other guys, you're it. You're going to be the guy. Because they will flock to you. Just by attitude and the way you handle things and look forward to the day and what, I mean, I'm telling you, attitude means a whole bunch of stuff about breaking free from the pack. Especially with 20-something kids these days, my God. I mean, I don't know. I'm sorry.
3: He might be the most well-spoken intern we've ever had.
1: Yeah. Well, anyway, Matthew, welcome aboard. We'll chat and we'll have some fun. And by the way, I jump in and we'll ask you about your opinion because we're talking newsy stuff here. So don't be afraid, unless you'd rather not. I mean, I don't.
37: Absolutely. I'm very interested.
1: Okay.
37: To do it.
1: Okay. Yeah. Anyway, it'll be fun. All right. Kimber P. Flounder and Matthew, 404-741-1230, 741-1230. So you never heard of the show, huh? Sorry. No. Everything's good. No. Really. I'm just saying, we're not holding it against you. I mean, it's not a thing or anything, you know. So I never heard of the show. I'll be damned. I never even heard of my show. It's 3:13 already. See how easy that was? We're already at one down. We just
3: all right.
1: Click
3: it. Interview me next.
35: Nine to go.
1: Yeah, we didn't even start it yet. All right, look out. 106.3. How's your Thursday? Looks like storm's coming, too. Good luck, Braves game tonight. All right, look out.
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7: 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And Evan, I know a lot of our listeners, they've heard about the big, beautiful bill, but they might not fully understand all 900 pages of it. 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
8: Oh, Kevin, I imagine the politicians don't know what half of that 900-page document was about. But as it pertains to financial planning, there's some major tax changes. Things like no tax on tips, some big deductions and changes to the way we pay taxes on Social Security. There's also some big changes to the way we're actually allowed to do SALT and other deductions to minimize what we pay from a tax perspective. 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
1: I like his movies a lot better than his music. Timber P. Flounder and our buddy Matthew, the intern, with Justin Timberlake. It was 2 years ago today, but it's been that long. 2 years ago, Justin Timberlake was busted and charged in New York for being drunk driving. Police pulled him over in his gray Beamer for driving through a stop sign and then swerving all over the freaking road. 2 years ago today, Justin Timberlake, he was in Sag Harbor, that ritzy affluent village in the Hamptons where all the special people go. And, of course, because he's special, he could drive any way he wanted to, including drunk. I think he gave him a lot of crap. Did he say, don't you know who I am or something? I forgot the whole thing. Anyway, it doesn't matter. This man's still alive. Anyway, let's see. Kimmer P. Flounder, Matthew the intern's joining us today. Our birthday list includes Emma Hemming Willis, who's 48 years old, who happens to be Mrs. Bruce Willis. Now, he's still alive, right? He's in really bad shape, I guess.
3: Yeah.
1: A kind of a weird or unusual kind of Alzheimer's, I think. I think there's a different category, but it's pretty bad, apparently, and the poor guy's suffering pretty good. And on history list here today, on this day in 1948. Hey, Matthew, I got a question for you. I have several questions. I'm gonna wonder, first of all, do you know why they call a record album a record album?
37: I do not.
1: You know, now they put the sleeve of the regular social. All, in fact, have you ever seen a record album?
37: I've seen one before, yes. Not too often, but I have.
1: I was going to say, I'm being serious. Have you ever played a record album? Ever seen a turntable?
37: I've seen a turntable, yeah. My grandparents used to have one.
1: There you go. But anyway, because you're our new young victim, I'll be asking you a lot of like generational stuff here as we go off and on. In fact, have you ever heard a radio show where the broadcaster talks about birthdays and history before he gets into the show?
37: A little bit, yeah, actually. The local channel where I'm from, they always do a birthday segment when they first start.
1: So. In a small town, right?
37: Yep,
1: well, there you see, there you are.
3: Yeah, that's what we need to do. More small town radio. Right,
1: see, it's well. He's in. It helped Matthew, the man at the University of Georgia, hey, about to be a graduate and a very successful individual. Right. And he started out that way, just like the Kimmer.
3: If we play our cards right, we could wind up number one in Winder.
1: That's right. I'll take it. We could syndicate in Winder. In fact, anybody in Winder right now, you call Mr. Dickey and we'll go up there for nothing. But you can broadcast on this show 3 to 6 for nothing for 2 months, and then see whether you want to join us.
3: I don't think we're taking that deal.
1: Okay, fine. Anyway, here's the answer to the question. I've forgotten and told you. This could be a weird day. I mean, see, they shouldn't bring other people in here. They bring new guys in here, and all of it changes everything, because now I want to talk about what's, you know, I would love to go back to college. I swear to God. I would love to go back and take a course in college.
3: What's just stopping you?
1: Well, because I work 12 hours a day, and on the weekends I got to see other people's horses, and you know, so how could I go to college if I see other people's horses on Saturday and Sunday morning and then have
3: online
1: to go work? Huh?
3: Go online.
1: No, I mean to be in a class. I want to sit in a classroom and see the people and see, and you know, and you know, stuff. Could be some chick with a grandpa fetish. No, sorry, that was so wrong. That was very, very wrong. All right, here's a question on the record. I'm sorry, I'm losing it. I'm just, you know, again, I'm losing my freaking mind here. On this day in 1948, why it's called a record album, we'll start from the beginning. Columbia Records, 1948, introduces the 33 1/3 RPM long play 10-inch record and 12-inch records. One side of the 33 1/3 played for 23 minutes. The old 78 RPM records only played, they spun like crazy. In fact, Matthew, have you ever seen an old 78 turntable thing? They really fly like you can't believe they're still staying on the turntable. They only play 3 to 4 minutes of on each side on the old 78s. And by the way, for the record, people may not remember or even know, the records played on both sides. So when you played one side of the record, you flipped it over to finish the stuff on the other side. Anyway, the 10-inch version was phased out. They were developed by a guy at RCA Victor, but it didn't catch on. Now, why it's called a record album? When the records had a thicker groove and ran at 78 RPMs and spun so fast that the needle in the turntable only caught 3 or 4 minutes on each side, because of that, they had to stack a whole bunch of the records together to get through one song or a musical selection. So they were stacked together and sold in a book called an album. Several records individually in sleeves of a book called an album, like a picture album. The new 33 1/3 could go 23 minutes aside, so it would take care of everything. Although the name album stuck. And that's why one vinyl record, or whatever it is now, in a sleeve is called an album, even though it's only one.
3: You don't know how many minutes I have longed for.
1: Well, you know, we are keeping track of the times when I am criticized by my own staff people here of the own show of the Kimmer. They keep track of me when I talk about my stories. I got great stories, Matthew, by the way, with celebrities and everything.
3: I can see why in the pre-show meeting you didn't bring up the fact that you were going to talk about albums and the history and name.
1: I didn't know until I would. Matthew Walker, I was in here. I didn't even know he was coming in today. So it changed everything. You know, we're very flexible here, Matthew. This is what this is like modern stuff news things. We go where it goes, we go. All right, now, Donald Trump has Donald Trump has a two-word reaction to the people who are criticizing the Iranian plan. Eat me. No, that's not correct. Donald Trump has a different two-word answer to this. He's slamming the critics as jealous, bad people, or stupid. He said, our stock market just hit a record high. Oil prices are tumbling down. Either jealous bad people or stupid people, fools, to think we aren't being tough enough on Iran. The oil is flowing. Stock market's roaring. Jobs at records. Prices are dropping. Country's safer and more respected than ever before. You're welcome. Those were the actual two words. Now, I don't know what's in the final plan. They've signed it. And again, do you see the picture of Donald Trump doing his stupid signature thing with that great big black pointer there looking up and down like a picket fence thing? It's the funniest thing I've ever seen. But they've signed it, and everybody's on record and on board, and so I think, we'll see. They're not going to be able to get the nuclear weapons back, but apparently they're going to be able to keep some ballistic missiles, not the kind that reach America, apparently. And their ballistic missile building things have been destroyed, so they can't even make more than if they still have some. Anyway, I don't know. Everybody's upset about it for some reason, but they'd be upset about it no matter what because the word is Trump. It's pretty much as simple as that. By the way, in a minute, you're going to hear about, with July 4th coming up here shortly, we'll be talking about patriotism and what's going on in America these days and how everything's changed ever since Donald Trump came down this stinking escalator. And by the way, speaking of that, this is a... Oh, in fact, speaking of 4th of July, let me do my first promo here, Flounder. We got new Flounder promo here. Well, we are offering you the opportunity to win, just for the fun of it, because we appreciate our country's birthday. You're going to be able to win $250. From Extra 106.3, just so you know, we love you, so somebody's going to win $250. I guess this is every day for, I don't know, it starts on June 29th. Which is the Monday of the week going into 4th of July. 4th of July is on a Saturday this year.
37: Right.
1: Now, do we get a holiday in March?
37: Yes, we get a day off, so there'll be one Thursday where we'll be doubling up that and offering $500.
1: Oh, my. Now Friday, we're working Friday, I assume, right, or not?
37: We're off.
1: Okay, off Friday.
37: Yeah.
1: All right, so we will do a double thing on Thursday. So anyway, starting the 29th, not this week, but a week from, what the hell, not next week, but the week after. June 29th, the morning show and the Kimmer show will give away $250. So that's, that's
37: every
1: nice.
37: Day.
1: Every day.
3: Every day. Yeah. All the ding dong day.
1: I freaking like it.
3: It's great.
1: Well, just a little happy birthday thing. Of course,
3: how
1: I can't. I'm not eligible to. In fact, Flounder.
37: No, because you work here.
1: Well, I know, but I am trying to raise money for the Kimmers. Get me a weekend woman fund, so that would help a lot. But anyway, we don't know whether we're doing a contest or a quiz. We'll figure it out. We'll do a little something. Now, by the way, speaking of Donald Trump and presidencies, I love it when
37: it'll be a keyword thing. We'll be doing a sounder and a keyword you have to listen to. We're going to be.
1: Oh,
37: cross promoting this with the morning show, so we'll give all the details and everything out.
1: Oh boy! Well,
3: the duck will fall down from the ceiling.
1: Yeah, Groucho Marx. I say the secret void. Hey, Matthew, you ever heard of Groucho Marx?
0: I have not.
1: Oh my God! Oh, see my here. I'm sorry, I'm not laughing at you. I'm laughing at the fact that, oh my God, I mean, this is really cool.
3: Well, let's bring it up. Okay, have you ever heard of Martin and Lewis?
0: I think so.
1: Dean Martin and Jerry Lewis?
0: Yes.
3: Abbott and Costello?
0: No.
1: Abbott and Costello? Who's on first?
0: That's
1: Evan Costello.
0: Yeah. Okay, yeah.
1: Now, see, that being a sports guy, he would know the who's on first. That's why I asked that part. He would know that, as opposed to just the two comedians who were movie. They were movie stars and doing a million movies back black and white days. And I'm sorry, Pete. I missed what you were saying. One. You have another one.
3: Have you heard of Monty Python?
0: Yes, very familiar with that. Yep. God.
1: Well, then, that's a good sense of humor, then, because I'm not dead. Well, you'll be dead soon. I'm not dead.
3: Not pulling anyone.
1: And I love when lip readers get involved with the stuff that happened with Gavin Newsom, Governor Haircut from California. And he was talking with Justin Trudeau at the World Cup game. And the Canadian Prime Minister, it was a game against Paraguay, and he was talking about Donald Trump, and Gavin Newsom was caught on camera in a conversation with the former Canadian Prime Minister, who's now going out with Katy Perry, Trudeau, and a lip reader said that they were talking about Donald Trump, and Gavin Newsom, Governor Haircut, apparently made a rather bizarre admission, according to a lip reader. He said Donald Trump would be a far better president than the others. Trudeau said, listen, I can tell you one thing I've learned from it. You know, talk about the game and so forth. He said, I've never really been in the primary. You can't see because they're rivalries. You can't. It's been 4 months. He continued talking about the Donald Trump and the war 4 months ago in Iran, apparently. But then Trudeau said Trump can beat them, but there's no way out of it, according to the lip reading. Newsom said, the governor of California said, oh, Trump will. He will always survive. He's a far better president than any of them. And so just which is true. Anyway, what a freaking phony. And walking around like he owns the joint. And they're going to either him or Carmela Sidepiece are going to be the nominees. And I can't imagine they're going to go AOC. Although, have you seen the latest candidates who won elections recently this week are socialists, out and out socialists. I mean, the far left has got more socialists in public office.
3: This country is splitting apart. It's going to be left and right. There's not going to be a lot of middle left. You're going to have to pick a side.
1: I mean, seriously, this is what, Pennsylvania? I mean, a couple of places where they're actually socialists. I mean, the Socialist Party ticket, Democratic Socialist, like Mondami in New York. I mean, communist socialists.
3: It shows you how corrupt and bad the Democrat and Republican Party are these days. I mean, no one trusts either one of them.
1: Well, coming up, and we got a break here coming up in a second, we're going to hear from, I love that pollster at CNN who does all the stuff saying how bad the Democrats are doing. Well, we got a new one, and it's about patriotism in America these days. And it's all coming up. Kevin Pate Flounder and Matthew, the intern, here on 106.3 Thursday. Hopefully get the Braves game in. Right now it's sunny and nice, but
3: it's already been postponed.
1: Oh, well, see, it's coming. Yeah, storm's coming. All right, well, that's good. All right, Pete Davis, hold on. Here we go. Holy crap, sports leader. Look out.
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0: 2016, Adele, Songwriter of the Year at the prestigious Igor, Walk This Way. The Igor Novella Awards, which recognized achievement in his songwriting. Adele, 2016, honored for her multi-million-selling album, 25, which emerged the previous year, 2015, after a long struggle with writer's block. Adele, a big thing. There you go. Let's see, birthday list includes, how about, we'll do another singer here. How about, you ever heard of Ray Montagne or Mantegna? Ray Montagne is 53. Beg, steal, or borrow? He used to work at a shoe factory in New Hampshire, and he was something of a singer, Ray Montagne, 53. Let's see, how about a little, here's a little warning to you there, Matthew. Matthew, our intern, going to be a senior at University of Georgia. On this day in 1984, talk radio host Alan Berg is gunned down and killed in the driveway of his home in Denver, Colorado, after being on the radio, yes. He was a longtime host on KOA in Denver. Big following in the early 80s, stirred up controversy about talking about liberal views. He had been the target of death threats. One of the suspects who killed him was a neo-Nazi white supremacist leader who got arrested a year later in Georgia. They caught him in Georgia driving a van containing machine guns, grenades, dynamite, and a crossbow. Well, I mean, let's not, you know, jump to conclusion. Oh, sorry. His right-wing extremist group linked to many armored car robberies. A couple other guys were involved. One guy died in a fire caused by a shootout with the FBI a few months later in Seattle. They were charged with violating his civil rights. They found him responsible for the murders. After the story broke, Oliver Stone and Eric Bogosian got together for the 1988 film Talk Radio. And ever since then, actually, radio hosts have been a lot more abrasive than he was at that time in the early 80s, including, I guess yours truly. I guess you'd call me an abrasive. I'd be an abrasive radio host, would I or not? Am I just a cuddly old guy there? Now, Flounder's not even listening, so he can't even possibly answer the question.
1: I'm listening. Oh, ask the question. I've been waiting on you to ask the question.
0: Let me ask it again. I see what I mean. Would you consider me what was the phrase I just used?
2: Abrasive,
0: yeah. Would you consider me an abrasive talk show host, much like Eric Bogosian?
1: On air a little bit, but not off air.
0: Yeah. Well, I on air, it'd have to be an abrasive talk show. It'd have to be. Okay. Well, that's just for the record. Anyway, that happened to this day. Now, let's do this, Founder. We're going to play we have a little samba here, which I think is interesting. And again, I love when they do this on CNN. There's a poll that came out. 4th of July is soon. It's on a Saturday this year. A couple of weeks. Fewer Americans are proud of our country. Simple as that. 250-year birthday anniversary coming up. A new poll, nonpartisan, PRRI, it's called. 51% of the Americans surveyed, 51% said they are extremely proud or very proud. 23% moderately, 14% nah, and 11% said no, we don't even like the place. Now, 51% extremely proud, or close to it. About 10 or 12 years ago, it was 81%. From 81 to 50, 80 to 50 has changed. In fact, here's the guy at CNN talking about some of the breakdowns of who feels what about our country. Flounder, if you will, sir.
3: What does July 4th mean to you? Celebrate America, friends and family time. Among Republicans, what do you see? You see the clear majority say it's a time to celebrate America, 65%. Among Democrats, however, the plurality disagree. Look at that. What do you see? Friends and family time at 42% versus just 24% who say that what it means most to them is to celebrate America. What do they say about the flag? Even on the basic level of flag, look at this. Look at how we have an increasing polarization on this issue. Will this display the flag on July 4th, the American flag. Back in July of 2001, look at this, you had 68% of Republicans, 65% of Democrats saying that they would, in fact, display the flag on July 4th. You come over to this side of the screen, Republicans basically are where they were 25 years ago, right? 64%. But look at that Democratic percentage, absolutely plummeting. Just 27% of Democrats say they will, in fact, display the flag on July 4th. What about this idea? Are you proud to be an American? American, extremely or very proud to be an American. Again, look at this divide, a growing divide on this question. Back in January 2001, 90% of Republicans, 85% of Democrats. This was after a very contentious 2000 election, keep in mind, right, with George W. Bush coming into the White House. You come over to this side of the screen in 2026, look at this. Again, the Democratic percentage absolutely plummets to just 29% of Democrats say they're extremely or very proud to be an American. That Republican percentage, the exact same. 90 and 90, the Democratic percentage, what is that? That's basically a third of the level that it was just 25 years ago.
0: Yeah, it's all dying. It's all gone. American split on the American dream. Less than half believe that hard work will get you ahead. A country that's increasingly divided between Republicans and everybody else on faith, democracy, and American identity. Very few Democrats believe that being born here and believing in God or being a Christian are important to our identity. But

0: Rotherham and other places in England for 30 years.
1: Yeah, Pakistani rape gangs. And again,
0: inbred Pakistani rape gangs. Yeah. Most of them were inbred.
1: Yeah. I mean, it's just really a stunt.
0: They marry their first cousins.
1: Yeah, that was Glenn Beck's complaint, was that nobody's talking about it. Hey, we just, the study just came out yesterday, and we talked about it yesterday, but again, no one, you know, it's no big deal. And they're saying, he has example after example of the police and the justice is saying, well, we can't change the culture. I mean, this is the new culture. This is what they do.
0: They arrest the girls.
1: Yeah,
0: when they show up and they catch them doing it, they arrest the girls, not the guys.
1: Yeah. Right. It really is astounding.
0: They're underage.
1: Yeah, it was very
0: sad. They're underage. They're arresting them.
1: Yeah, young girls. Yeah. Sending them home. One girl came in with shattered glass inside her from a brutal attack by a guy. And when they took the glass out of her insides, they just told her to go home. And nobody even asked her, how did this happen and who did it? They just said, you're free to go.
0: Because they're afraid of them.
1: They just said, you can go home now.
0: Because they've lost their country.
1: God, I mean, it's... Okay. Now, by the way, another thing. Again, I don't mean to make a big deal about this, because it's... But I think it's worth discussing. We talked about the San Francisco Giants, where they had to go trouble because a few of the players had Bible verses on their pride hats for the game, and everybody got up. Major League Baseball said that they aren't supposed to do that. It violated the team directions, and the NBA, I mean, Major League Baseball, MLB, standards of uniforms and so forth. Well, here we go again. A pro baseball team in the Atlantic League in Pennsylvania is forfeiting its game tonight because it was their team pride night. The group is called the York Revolution. The Atlantic League, the York Revolution, they've won the national title of that league 2 years in a row. It's where Trevor Bauer's playing right now. The guy was in such a publicity thing with the chicks. Anyway, so the team is saying, several players said, we're not wearing the pride uniform, which included rainbow sleeves, apparently. And so some players said, we're not going to do it. So the team had to cancel the game and now says, you know, we're deeply troubled and disappointed by a few of these players and completely inconsistent with our view of the most welcoming place in New York. The jerseys had rainbow sleeves, and now they're going to have a free fun celebration tonight instead, and so they're going to try to make everybody happy. Okay, first of all, I don't know why this is still a thing for an organization. These days, nobody gives a damn about gay or lesbian stuff. I mean, it's not a thing. I mean, seriously, we all have, I mean, especially in this business, my God, 50% of the people who work with her, it's not a thing.
0: No.
1: What?
0: It's not enough, though, Kimmer. You must pay homage. You must glorify it. You must get down on your knees and say, this is the greatest thing ever.
1: Only some leadership. Gay people don't feel that way. Gay people aren't going around saying, well, I'm so proud of being gay. I want you to be proud of me, too. What do you mean, proud? I'm not proud that I'm not gay. I mean, I'm glad I'm not gay, but I'm not proud to be heterosexual. What do you mean, proud? Proud of what? You were born. That's how you are. What's that got to do with pride? So why are we even doing it? And by the way, I found a question. If this company came in tomorrow and said, all right, from now on Pride Month, we're going to have you wear Pride shirts that say we support LGBTQ as we hear at work, would you wear one? If they said you have to now wear this to show our pride in Pride Week or month or day or
2: no.
1: Whatever. It's not because we don't have any negative feelings. It's just silly.
0: Right.
1: It's not a pride thing. Why are they doing
0: it?
1: Why do we even have
0: it? It's a lifestyle. Why do we have to go around talking about someone's lifestyle? It's been accepted now. Who cares?
1: We don't care. We don't care anymore. It's not a thing. You're not having to come out of the closet. I mean, who's keeping this stuff going? I mean, seriously, what's the point?
0: The activists who still make money off of it. The NGOs that make money off of it.
1: I mean, what a
0: the
1: joke.
0: The community organizers.
1: You know, it's just another split in America. It's just another dividing part of America.
0: Yeah, dividing us.
1: All right. Kimmer P. Flounder and Matthew, poor bastard. See what you ain't for, so he's leaving. The man, he's already turned in his resignation. Oh, sorry, man, but good luck to you. Julia. Oh, Jay, sorry.
2: We got some phone calls also when we get back.
1: Oh, good.
0: The phone's working.
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10: This is kind of the whiny Beatles.
11: And though the muse was rather sad.
10: Well, I just had to laugh. 2010, this was the day
11: I saw the
10: handwritten lyrics to the Beatles song A Day in the Life by John Lennon. Handwritten lyrics. 2010, this day went at auction for $1.2 million, Sotheby's, New York. John Lennon's handwritten lyrics were a double-sided sheet of paper with notes written in felt marker and blue ink, also containing corrections and other notes penned in red ink. So there you are, $1.2 million.
12: You know, I'm just wondering, I see these notes here, I could maybe pass around to your friends at the University of Georgia, Matthew, that the Kimmer Show is, I could do hand autographed now of my daily note things. I mean, not $1.2 million, but I don't know, I'm just saying, in case it comes up, because, you know, a lot of future broadcasts.
13: I'll give you two bits right now.
12: I'll take it. $40. Hold everything. I was doing stuff. I'm not be ready for anything. Oh, hell, we go. Let's do a Beatle. Paul McCartney, Sir Paul McCartney, is 84 today. Wow. Pretty good. Good for him.
13: Yeah.
12: So far. And let's see. Let's do this. Let me ask you, Matthew, what do you know about, do you know anything about the War of 1812? Have you studied that in your young life in school, the War of 1812 in particular?
14: A little bit. It's one of the wars I may not be as familiar with, but
12: nobody is actually. Yeah. But as it turns out, the reason I mentioned it is because I really didn't think of this until I was well into my adulthood. That it was made known to me that the War of 1812 was actually the Second Revolutionary War. And it was a very important war for a couple of reasons, including one that we had declared America, the new America in 1812, had declared war on Great Britain. Because Great Britain had been at war with Napoleonic France, which enforced a naval blockade to prevent American trade with France. Britain also impressed American merchant sailors. By impressed, it means that they kidnapped them and made them join the Royal Navy to man the blockade with France. It was during this war of 1812 that Francis Scott Key wrote the Star-Spangled Banner. It was the War of 1812 where the White House was burned to the ground by the British. It was also the War of 1812 for the famous Battle of New Orleans fought by Andrew Jackson. The war ended with the Treaty of Ghent, and although the Americans and British fought over Canadian territory, there were no boundary changes in that. But the War of 1812, basically the Second Revolutionary War. Phone calls. Right, hello, what do you got?
3: First, we got Wild Bill on the horn.
12: Wild Bill, welcome, sir. What's going on?
15: Oh, sitting on the porch, drinking a beer and smoking a cigar.
12: Outstanding.
15: All right, I've got a two-part question here.
12: All right.
15: Number one,
12: yeah.
15: Why has nobody snuck a sample of Michelle Obama's DNA, had it tested to see if she has XY chromosomes?
12: Another great question. I don't know. That seems like a good idea to me, just to sneak up on a person's individual privacy. Absolutely. Here, pee into this cup, would you, honey?
15: From here? If somebody has done that, I wonder if they're making a lot of money off of it, or they just had Hillary take them out.
12: She'd kill them. Hillary would kill them. No question. And we have another question, or was that the second part?
15: That was the second part.
12: Outstanding. Well, it makes a lot of sense to me. You know, again, I guarantee she never had a baby. You know, those may be their kids, but I'd be willing to bet that she never had a baby. Not that there's anything wrong with that. You know, if she raised a child, she's a mother. So, but still, you know, the whole thing's fake. And he's gay. We all know he's freaking gay.
3: Allegedly.
12: Well, no, he's gay. He said it in the book. Am I right? He said it in the book. Isn't that correct? You said he had, you know, things for guys.
14: He's a gay Kenyan Muslim.
12: There you are. Anyway, listen, thanks, man. I appreciate it. I'm flattered. Did I cut him off? And we had another guy here, too?
3: Yes, we do. Here
12: kind
3: we
12: of
3: go.
12: Flying around here. Everything's fine. It'll be fine. Totally in control. It's Canadian Jeff. It's Canadian. We were just talking about Canada. Hey, Jeff, how's it going, man? Hey,
16: it's going good. Now, with this whole thing about our ex-prime minister down there.
12: Yeah, yeah.
16: Right?
12: World Cup, yeah.
16: Okay, so when I finally grab him, right? Send him to his dad's country.
12: His dad's country?
14: Kenya.
16: It's Cuba, for God's sake.
12: Okay.
17: Trudeau,
12: yeah, there you go.
16: That's
12: right. That's absolutely right. Fidel and the boys and Margaret and who's that little midget from Geraldo Rivera, Jerry Rivers, Geraldo Rivera. Didn't he get a Trudeau chick involved too? I love it.
16: Oh, yeah. The mother's a wacko.
12: Good point. All right, Canadian Jeff, be careful out there, my friend. Always a pleasure to talk to you.
3: All right, now we got Roswell Tim on the horn.
12: Roswell Tim, hey, man, how's it going? What's happening?
18: Hey, Kimmer, hey, I just wanted to talk to all the Democrats.
12: Yeah.
18: You had Bill Clinton for 8 years.
12: Yeah.
18: You had Obama for 8 years.
12: Yeah.
18: And then you had 4 years of Biden.
12: Yeah, that's 20.
18: How much better off are you Democrats today after 20 years of Democratic control of our government? What did they do for you? Vote Republican this coming time.
12: Well, there you go. Look what they did. You know, they're letting in millions of people and tried to open the borders, turning the Department of Justice against Americans, and they're going to school board meetings and the hate for the Pudetat. In fact, I was thinking about this the other day. Tell me if I'm wrong, Roswell Tim. In fact, Pudetat has been all over the news today because he's ready to announce the opening tomorrow of his mausoleum crematorium library, which is the most disgusting looking building I think I've ever seen any architect design on purpose. Costs almost $1 billion. They have $1 million endowment to build it. It costs almost $1 billion. And he's walking around, and he was complaining last night on the news. I couldn't freaking believe it. Complaining last night on the news. Pudetat, Barack Hussein Pudetat, the deserter and divider in chief, was complaining about all the money spent by all these millionaires and how they're wasting the economy and just killing people's prices and stuff. This guy's got four houses. He made hundreds of millions of dollars, you know, on the take from his so-called books and TV deals and four homes, and he's complaining about how people are treating the the poor and downtrodden. And then he does this ridiculous mausoleum opening here too. I mean, what he got, his name's got to be everywhere. He took over the South Side. The contractors are going broke because they haven't been paid. You know, of course, they had the DEI contractor people in charge, and now they aren't paying the contractors. They're losing millions of dollars. What a freaking disgrace. Worst president this country's ever had. Oh, well, I take that back. He's the most divisive, racist president who hated his country. The worst president's Joe Biden. Just for the record. Anyway.
17: Well, how about Bush showing up there?
12: Oh, yeah, and Bush W is showing up to salute him to it today, I think. Yeah.
18: Yeah.
12: Yes, sir.
18: After 20 years of being on the federal plantation, all I got was a free phone.
12: I know. That's right. Yeah, yes, it's the Obama phone. We got the Obama phone. I remember that. The community was so proud. All right, Tim. Thanks, man. Oh, mercy, mercy, mercy. Kevin P. Flounder, Matthew's back there. By the way, did you know that there is a new M-factor syndrome leading to a man's issue with misogyny and violence? Do you have the M-factor? We will find out. First of all, you know, Flounder's funny in there right now.
19: In fact, I am now a married family guy. When I was last here, I was a younger man. I was 45. I got married at the age of 45. I am 53 now. 45 is late to get married, clearly. I had some issues.
12: Notice,
19: and I was enjoying those issues while I had them. But being, you know, 45, you know, that's 25 years of dating. Do you know how exhausting that is? Do you know how much acting fascinated that is? What is this? Your sister is thinking of leasing a Hyundai Elantra. What the hell are you talking about? But I love being married. I love being married because when you're married, you wake up ready. You roll out of bed ready with answers to challenging questions that women are working on through the night. Deep philosophical hypothetical issues that no one has ever considered before. If you faked your own death and I found out about it, what would you say then? It's like being on a game show when you're married and you're always in the lightning round. It's not an easy game show. I feel like I should have a podium in my house that I could stand behind. Has my name in a little oval at the front, a little hand button clicker. I'll take movies I think we saw together for $200.
12: Oh, Jerry Seinfeld. That's coming up on 4 o'clock. Kimber, Pete, Flounder, and Matthews in the back, our intern, and 404-741-1230 if you'd like to join us. And why not on 106.3. Storm's coming. Be ready. Here we go. Look out.
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21: Breaking his silence, the Ayatollah responds. I'm Carmen Roberts, Fox News. Iran's Supreme Leader Mujtaba Khamenei issues a statement about the deal with the U.S., warning Tehran will not bow to what he calls excessive demands from the U.S. in future negotiations. Fox's Max Gordon has more from Dubai.
22: In Ayatollah's statement, he says it was the American president who, out of desperation, used all kinds of leverage to bring this about. The Ayatollah goes on to say he held a different view on the memorandum of understanding, but signed off on it after Iran's president accepted responsibility for its outcome and said he wouldn't give in to excessive American demands. The Ayatollah also addressed the upcoming negotiations, saying that just because negotiators were meeting in person, it didn't mean that they would be accepting all of America's demands.
21: And Vice President Vance says he doesn't know exactly when he will be going to Switzerland for the in-person signing ceremony for that deal, which was initially planned for tomorrow. Meantime, War Secretary Pete Hegseth told reporters in Belgium, if Iran does not comply with the agreement, the U.S. is
23: prepared to restart if we need to. We prefer not to, but we are prepared and possible to.
21: After that, the U.S. military could blockade Iran's ports again. After years of construction, the Barack Obama Presidential Center opens its doors in Chicago. The former president, speaking at the dedication ceremony just a short time ago, emphasized his deep connection to the city.
24: Day by day, block by block, I got to know the people who lived here, their hopes, their dreams, their tragedies, and their triumphs. I witnessed their resilience in the face of hardship.
21: Ceremony included musical performances, including from Bruce Springsteen and Stevie Wonder and others. Former Presidents Joe Biden, George W. Bush, and Bill Clinton there to celebrate. 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
12: Here we go. A little songwriting tribute coming up. Jimmer, Pete, and Flounder. Matthew, our intern, in the back.
2: You may get disgusted.
12: Van Morrison, I think. Who's your daddy? 2015. Van Morrison, Cyndi Lauper, and Toby Keith are among the inductees into the Songwriters Hall of Fame, star-studded gala in New York. The Grateful Dead's Jerry Garcia was inducted posthumously alongside their lyricist, Robert Hunter of Van Morrison here. Songwriters Hall of Fame 2015. There you go. Phone calls take priority. Kathy is on the radio. Hi, Kathy. How you doing?
4: Hey, Kimmer.
12: What's up,
4: sir? Good.
12: Yeah, good.
4: You were talking about Obama's library.
12: Yeah, yeah.
4: I didn't hear you mention that it's tomorrow's June 19th.
12: I'm sorry, I misheard you for a second. Tomorrow is what? No, it's tomorrow he's opening it officially. He spoke at it today.
4: Right.
12: Yeah.
4: And it's Juneteenth tomorrow.
12: Oh, Juneteenth, yeah, that, yeah, exactly.
4: I didn't think I heard you say that.
12: You know,
4: I
12: forgot.
4: To remind you.
12: Yeah, no, you're absolutely correct. You're absolutely correct. And again, you know, I mean, fine, he's got a library, but the whole thing is a freaking fraud. The people didn't want it there for one thing. He took up 20 acres of prime real estate in South Side of Chicago, and the thing looks like a freaking crematorium or a mausoleum, and it's got, I mean, it's just, the whole point of it's ridiculous, and a tribute to the guy who is the most divisive, hate-filled president this country has ever had. And now he's claiming that Donald Trump's role in what he's done in Iran is worse than what Obama did during his term when he gave him billions of dollars to go make weapons again. I mean, what a disgusting, freaking, dirty, rotten liar. He's a traitor to his country. He did more for race relation destruction in this country than any president or any group, including the Ku Klux Klan, ever did. That did more and worse, in my opinion.
4: And I agree with everything you just said.
12: Well, you're my girl, baby. You have a sweet day there, Kathy, and be careful out there, all right, sweetie? And she's off.
5: Have a good one, Kimmer.
12: sweet Kathy.
5: Sorry, Kathy, I cut you off a little short.
12: No,
5: my
12: it's
5: apologies.
12: All right. I'm sure she was saying, you know, have a blessed day, and as we say, back to you, because we love our Kimmer listener callers and so forth like that, too. Now, I will do a little birthday here. Blake Shelton's birthday today. Blake Shelton, a famous singer, former voice judge, and the current Mr. Gwen Stefani. Was he the one married to the chick who lost all the weight? But she was fat, and then the country singer. Back to take my hometown, or when I go back.
25: Miranda Lambert.
12: Was he married to her, or was that somebody else? Wasn't he married to her? I think so. Flounder, do you know or remember?
5: I think it's Miranda Lambert.
12: Yeah, Miranda Lambert. And as I recall, she was very famous, and still, I have one of her songs on my magic music stick, the one where she wants to go home again to her old home and goes down up in the attic where she did all her homework. And, it's a beautiful, beautiful song about going home again because she's having a bad time in her life and she wanted to go home and relive her childhood kind of deal. A beautiful song. But as I recall, Miranda Lambert was very overweight. And then all of a sudden she went on a kick and lost all that weight. And that's when she started having relationships with other guys. Started showing off her new form, apparently. So they got divorced. And he was working with Gwen Stefani on The Voice. And they fell for each other, which I think is wonderful. Good for them. 407. Let's see. I don't want to do the Indian act. Well, maybe I'll do that later. Anyway, Kimmer, Pete Flounder, and Matthews in the back. 404-741-1230, 741-1230. Again, I don't know what to tell you about the latest Durant deal. They're still talking about it. I'm not as upset about, you know, apparently the two biggest upset things are that once this goes into effect, Durant will be able to get $300 billion in reconstruction money. And as I understand it, Donald Trump made it very clear that's not American money. There's going to be a Gulf States fund, and America will be maybe part of it, but it's not like we're giving them money to rebuild them, even though, I mean, you know, look what we did after World War II, for God's sakes. We destroyed Europe and then rebuilt it for them. Same thing, you know, so they're concerned about that. We're not giving money to Iran. We're not buying, you know, them anything. Secondly, remember the business of the nukes. I don't think it's going to be an issue. They're not going to have a nuclear weapon, and they're going to give us their nuclear dust, as I understand it. Those are the two big things. Now, the Strait of Hormuz, again, that's pretty simple. If they're opening up and not charging fares, then what's the problem if there's, you know, if the other countries work out something for them? What, that's their issue. You know,
6: that's not our business.
12: Yeah.
6: You know, I'm sorry.
12: It's just, you know, everybody's just being negative about any possible thing they could be, and it's not even done yet. There's still, it's going to be another negotiation period to see who's going to go get the nuclear dust and stuff. So I don't
6: know. We need to see the final thing and read it before that's the thing. Everybody just runs off with the mouth without knowing.
12: So anyway, put it to that complaint that, well, what he did was actually better than what Trump's doing, you know. Filoni's just the opposite. He gave them billions of dollars in unmarked 20 so they could keep building their bombs. Plus, they kept building their bombs. Donald Trump made it sure they will never be able to do it again because all this been bombed. Don't you remember what happened when he sent all those jets in there with the incredible military attack? I mean, it's just unbelievable. Putitat never did anything. He kowtowed to it. Putitat bowed at the waist in front of a sheikh from Saudi Arabian oil country. Unbelievable. These freaking people. Just gaslighting dirtbags. Traitors. They're traitors. And they're trying to ruin this country. And that's why and I'm telling you, it's working. That's why they keep electing socialists. More socialists being elected to Congress. And more are running. And they're saying, yeah, we need more. We need more. We need more. Well, you're getting them. There's going to be a revolution. In 50 years, I hope I'm long dead. I know I'll be long dead. Uh-huh. Probably for this reason, too. There's an M factor. I think I got it. There's a new study. A syndrome called the M factor, categorized by a cluster of attitudes linked to misogyny, male supremacy, violence, and opposition to gender equality. It's an attitude that sees true masculinity as under threat. Notions of male supremacy, propensity for violence, misogyny, and contempt for sexual minorities, and opposition to gender equality. The organization, it's a Swiss-done sponsored study in Zurich about masculinity issues, gender roles, family life, relationships, and stuff like that. The issue of masculinity revolving around manosphere, a network of influencers, online communities, social media channels promoting forms of extreme masculinity and male dominance. And those manosphere organizations are growing. 20% of the men surveyed score high for the M factor business, a greater risk of problems with violent behavior, mostly among young adults. Increasingly being marginalized in society. And by the way, one of the things they're saying is it's got to do with being an incel. Experiences of exclusion and limited social participation contributing to the attitudes. Men with high M factors scores likely to identify as incels. Involuntary celibate. Consuming hardcore pornography, well, speak for yourself, mister, using services of the opposite sex nature things, and reporting intimate partner violence across both sexes. Anyway, I don't know. People are freaking crazy. I don't know.
6: You know what's crazy?
12: Yeah. What?
6: That next week we're going to be giving away $250.
12: $250 starting on June 29th.
6: Yeah,
12: which
6: not next week, the week after.
12: Which is a week from this coming Monday. So it's like 10 days or 11 days, whatever. June 29th, tune into the morning show and the Kimmer Show, and we will be giving away $250 just because we love you.
6: Until Thursday, and then Thursday we're giving away $500.
12: Even better. $250s, actually. So two different winners on Thursday, which would be cool. And we're off Friday?
6: Actually, I think we may have one $500 winner on Thursday.
12: Really?
6: According to the memo I'm reading.
12: No kidding. I didn't see that memo.
5: Well, you don't read your emails.
12: I don't read my... Well, I didn't get it. Nobody told me I had one. I don't even know where it is.
5: Yes.
12: Huh?
5: We have downloaded the Microsoft...
12: Well, I didn't get a ding that says you got an email from this our place here. How am I supposed to know that? I'm supposed to, like, look around. It's all 680 stuff. I'm sure, am I lying or what? It's all 680 stuff. There's nothing on here for the Kimmer. I mean, our company email is 680 and the rest of you guys. It's unfreaking believable.
6: This is?
12: Huh?
6: This is,
12: well,
6: this is all about us.
12: Nobody ever told me anything. I don't have a thing saying, my phone saying I got a thing.
5: That's why I brought you the paper out today to start reading it.
12: Well, I'm reading it. I read it twice already. So I say that's it. We're halfway through the show. So I'd say I'm doing all right then. Poor Matthew. What did I get into? All right, it's got 4:13. All right, holy crap. Kimmer Payne Flounder and Matthew. We got it all.
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7: Well, I admire Tug and Carlos in the morning here on Extra 106.3. They're very adept at interviewing politicians, and it's election time, so they're getting quite a workout. I hated it. I always hated interviewing candidates for office. And I guess one of the reasons was I always wondered, why are you running for political office? Why do you cast your fortune to the dumb masses out there? If you really had any qualifications at all, you'd stay in the private business world and build a happy future for yourself without having to dissect yourself in front of these losers out there. I've never been able to understand why most of these people run for office. I think it's really just for the power. Many of them were living pathetic, sad lives that would never have any patina of power anywhere. So they'll fix that. They'll run for office. Oh, they may be charming. They can charm enough people to vote for them. Yeah, I toyed with the idea. My wife told me that if I did run and get elected, I would serve as a bachelor. Well, that cured me. Why can't these people do something meaningful? Like maybe say, no pay raises will be effective for me as long as I'm serving this current term. Or congressman, why is it a crime to lie to the Congress of the United States, but it's not a crime for congressmen to lie to you? Fix that. You'll get my respect. Term limits. If you told me you just had a few wonderful things you wanted to accomplish and you'll do it in two terms and leave, okay, maybe you get my vote on that. And why can't we make these people pass a simple civics test before they run for office? We don't need Congress critters who think that we've already been through World War XI. A pox on their houses. All of them. Neil Bortz, Extra 106.3. I know, I'm a cynic.
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12: That is Hank

0: 2007, singer, record producer Hank Medrus passed away, had lung cancer. He was 68 years old. He was a guy you're hearing now on The Tokens. 1961, The Lion Sleeps Tonight. He was also in the vocal quartet called The Link Tones with Neil Sedaka. And Hank Medrus produced the hit single He's So Fine for the Chiffons, and he produced Tony Orlando's Knock Three Times. Hank Medrus passed away at age of 68. And A Whim Away, what a monster hit song that was. As I recall, I was a freshman in high school. let's see, birthday list includes Isabella Rossellini. Isabella Rossellini, 74. Isabella Rossellini is the daughter of Roberto Rossellini, famous Italian producer and a movie guy. And also, she's the daughter of Ingrid Bergman. Isabella Rossellini, 74. She was famous for the movie Blue Velvet, but she was also did a lot of guest shot appearances on American TV, including 30 Rock and Friends. Isabella Rossellini, 74 years old today. And let's see. On this day in history, I'll try to keep this short. It's kind of a long story. In 1798, we're going to be getting an opinion sometime pretty soon from the United States Supreme Court about citizen residency of illegals who come in here and have a baby, whether that person is considered an American citizen. They've already
1: supposed to come out early June.
0: They've got till the end of the month. I mean, you have to do it in the next few days. And the Supreme Court did react. Make a unanimous decision today about the right to have a gun, whether or not you smoke weed. Basically, there are a couple of exceptional type things. but in fact, and by the way, for the record, and I'll bet most people have not heard it defined this way. The important thing to remember about the Second Amendment is that the Second Amendment does not say that you have a right to a gun. The Second Amendment says the government does not have the right to take it away from you. You have the right to have a gun. Everybody has the right to have a gun. The government cannot just take it away because they feel like it. What a difference if you look at it that way.
2: Guess what we're doing after the bottom of the hour?
0: What's that?
2: We're going to play a new game.
0: We got a game at the bottom. Oh, my gosh.
2: It's called, Are You Smarter Than a College Student?
0: Hey, Matthew. Is he going to be available for this?
1: Yes, he will. Yeah, we'll make sure he's available.
0: Yeah, we'll chase him away. He'll be gone by tomorrow. It's over. He'll have a letter of transfer. What are you going to do to marketing? Anyway, let's see. The first edition of the passage of the first of the Alien and Sedition Acts was done on this day in 1798. We just talked about the early parts of the 1800s. John Adams was president. He oversaw the passage of the Naturalization Act. There were four pieces of legislation called the Alien Sedition Acts of 1798. Opposition to the act succeeded in undermining John Adams's administration, and it helped win the presidency in, a couple of years later in 1800 for Thomas Jefferson. The Naturalization Act raised the requirements for applying for American citizenship. You had to live here for 14 years before you could even apply. Jefferson felt it was unconstitutional, smacked of despotism. George Washington supported it. There was a whole big fight. The Sedition Act was the most distressing, launching the First Amendment advocates. The treasonable activity was vaguely defined at the discretion of the president and would be punished by fines and imprisonment. For violating the acts of primarily the administration for newspaper broadside publishers. Abigail Adams urged her husband to pass the Sedition Act, calling it criminal and vile by his opponents. It was the most distressing for the First Amendment, and Jefferson took control of Congress and the presidency in 1800 and changed it all. Anyway, this was an issue a long time ago, and again, the Supreme Court is going to rule this month on whether illegals who come into this country and drop a baby on American soil have a baby who is an American citizen. because the act was originally made to help slaves become citizens who were living here with their families as slaves. Now, it had nothing to do with sneaking in here deliberately. And again, I wonder whether the court's going to talk about the issue of the fact that there are hundreds and hundreds of companies, especially from places like China, who have people sign up as pregnant women to come to America in time to have their babies on American soil, and then go home. They're not even staying here. But when they go back to China working for the Chinese government in 20 years, they're American citizens forever. So anyway, well, that's what the court's going to argue. And again, the Supreme Court today ruled unanimously that the Second Amendment apply. You can keep your gun whether or not you smoke weed on the weekends or something, too, which is kind of bizarre. And by the way, speaking of the Sedition Act, how about this? You know, the ringleader of that business of the drone attack that was planned, the UFC event over the weekend at the White House, the ringleader's an immigrant illegally here from Mexico. Abraham Alvarez, 31 years old. Was supposed to have been kicked out of the country years ago, but he was granted deportation relief under Barack Hussein Putitat Obama through, yes, DACA, Deferred Action for Childhood Arrivals Program. One of the leading conspirator who wanted to use drones and bombs and sniper teams to kill everybody they could over the department celebration, over the explosive attack of the USC celebration birthday party thing over the weekend. And he is an illegal alien who was given DACA protection, Deferred Action Childhood Arrival. Responsible for the planning, organizing, and directing. Several members of several states involved, about two dozen total. They're still arresting more. They've got five already. As part of the Biden DACA terrorist program. How many more examples are we going to be bringing up between Biden and Obama allowing terrorists to just come into the country and stay here? I mean, it's really astounding. All right, I got something I'm looking forward to talking about because it's kind of creepy. I think Pete and I kind of off the air the other day were talking about this chick named Emily Ratajkowski. Is that how you pronounce it? Ratajkowski, I think? Ratajkowski? She, what?
2: My pick is frozen there, and it looks like I'm like having an orgasm or something.
0: Yeah, I was going to say, are you okay? Maybe because I mentioned Emily Ratajkowski.
2: Yeah.
0: She's something of a young dish, and she's known for, she's kind of a tramp, and admittedly, which is why there's an issue about it. Megyn Kelly is taking on Emily Ratajkowski about her essay of empowering women. Here's what's going on. Emily Ratajkowski, whatever her name is, wrote an essay and reacted to an essay on social media called MF-er, basically. She's a model and actress. She details her life as a newly single mother after her marriage collapsed. So she took part of a period of compulsive dating, trying to find out what kind of woman she wants to become, unquote. Well, here's what happened. Ratajkowski was a model. She became an actress, social media personality, an author. She has 30 million Instagram followers. She chronicles her divorce and dating experience while raising a young son. She decides, I quote, I decided to blank my way into a new kind of woman. I wanted to destroy the Madonna, special girl I'd worked so hard to before, an 8-pound baby who tore my vagina in two, and replace her with a whore, unquote, Emily. Season this. So Megyn Kelly says, now wait a minute. You're talking about your post-divorce sex life as an example for young women? You're a slut. Megyn Kelly on the show denounced Ratajkowski for becoming a slut as a soothing bomb, I guess. The model actress describes her new period of compulsiveness. She became the thing she never wanted to be, which was a single mother, said Megyn Kelly. Most women remember some pain around the birth, but when you ask them about the birth, they say, oh, yeah, it was a lot of pain. But the very, very, very next thing they say is, boy, I wonder how my wonderful baby. I knew what it's like to become a mother. It's a miracle, the mother. That's not how Ratajkowski describes it. Tearing up her vagina. She said she had never done a one-night stand and only slept with 8 guys. She spent nights drinking martinis, having casual sexual relationships, and returning home before her son woke up every morning. This was her new life. As much sex as she could have with strangers and first-timers. And Megyn Kelly says, wait a minute now, this is some kind of empowering behavior? We're supposed to celebrate this as an example of female empowerment?
2: You know, 20 years, 30 years ago, I could see writing something like this. But in 2026, every psychologist out there tell you can do this, but it's not good for you.
0: Now,
2: it's not good for your mental health.
0: Yeah. And Megyn Kelly says it's like the young girls who don't have Emily's followers on Instagram or her money or her name, sadly, are maybe inspired by this. That she's now happier in her own words, becoming a whore. That maybe the young girls say, gee, maybe I should try to be happier. And by the way, this Radakowski is in the past has spoken a lot about sexism, objectification, the pressures placed on women because of their appearance. I mean, like, you know, please.
2: And now it's all about sex.
0: Yeah. As much sex as you can have to determine what kind of woman she wants to be. Well, I don't even know what that means. What kind of mental crap is that? Going out and having sex with strangers, but you make sure you get home before your baby son wakes up?
2: Do you not see Looking for Mr. Goodbar?
0: Golly. Holy, I mean, God. You know, I gotta know who she votes for. Hold everything. 4:30 already. Holy cow. Halfway done. And we got a new game, a special game coming up.
2: Who wants to play? Matthews is playing.
0: Can he play? Is he available?
2: Playing.
0: He may be, a founder may have him on a project.
1: It'll be Matthew against, Kimmer.
0: Oh, God. It's gonna be great. It's all coming right. Up right. Okay. Here we go. Stand by. 106.3. How's your day? Rain coming. Look out.
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0: Well, now you see, you know, normal radio stations don't have a whole segment where they interrupt everything just to criticize the guys with the thing there. We got, you know, Matthew's not used to this kind of attitude from a co-worker. All right, go ahead. What do you got?
2: Of the 12 stories that you badgered the flounder with this morning.
0: I went easy on him. There are a lot more at 5:30 in the morning, I promise you.
2: You have done five of them.
0: Well, it's 33 and a third almost, probably.
2: So you have not done the one that I want to hear, the UFOs in China and Russia.
0: I got it right here. Here it is right now. Got it right here. All newly released files, trench number three. And I'm telling you, in fact, I made a joke about Neil deGrasse Tyson where Bette Bell on B said the UFOs
2: bunches.
0: Came here and said, they listen to this guy, Phil, there's nothing here worth in studying. but he was, his latest thing, he just made a public comment saying that he believes that if they have a human or a non-human alien guy, just bring him out. People are going to accept it. He says, just let us know and we'll be okay. You know,
2: that
0: we know
2: guy,
0: it.
2: His expiration date ended about 5 years ago.
0: You know, the problem is, I used to watch him years and years ago, and I thought, boy, this is really fascinating. He was smart, and I thought, I didn't know this stuff about the, you know, things in space. It was really great. And then all of a sudden, I didn't realize he was kind of a freaking nutcase.
2: He hates conservatives, he hates MAGA, and he laughs at people that believe in God.
0: Yeah.
2: Other than that, it was pretty
0: disappointing. When I found out about what he was like, it was very disappointing. Because I used to love his stuff back. People like PBS types with the guy, Billions and Billions, the guy who died. What's that little guy's name?
2: Carl Sagan.
0: Carl Sagan, too. He used to love that stuff. Anyway.
2: I should have put that on the trivia contest.
0: By the way, we got a game coming up here in a second. Now, first of all, speaking of that, first let me do a birthday. I got a birthday. Oh, you know what? I always had the hots for this little chunky little type, Carol Kane. Carol Kane, the actress, is 74. If you remember the TV, in fact, Matthew, do you remember the, have you ever seen the TV show Taxi? Probably not. You ever heard of the TV show Taxi?
10: Never seen it.
0: Yeah. It was way before your time. Flounder, did you ever see the show, or are you too young, too, for that? Taxi, the TV show?
1: I didn't watch, I mean, I've seen reruns on syndication at Nick at Night and stuff like that, but I didn't watch it as a kid.
0: Well, one of the characters on there was a girl, Simca. The foreign speaking thing with a guy who was a wrestler and, Lockie or whatever.
2: Andy Kaufman.
0: Andy Kaufman, yeah. Well, anyway, Carol Kane played Simca, but she also had a great role in Annie Hall and The Princess Bride. And Carol Kane is 74 years old today. Remember, she was the one who had the clipboard with Woody Allen before he went on.
2: She was also in Gotham a few years ago about, Batman on CBS.
0: That's right. On Fox.
2: She played the Penguin's mother, and she was one of the few entertaining parts about Princess Bride, which is the most overrated movie of all time.
0: Yeah, I don't think. In fact, I think I saw part of it and stopped watching it because I didn't really like it.
2: No, it's stupid.
0: Yeah, it seemed a little.
2: That'll get you in a fight in a bar, though, if you say that, especially with women. They just go nuts.
0: Really?
2: When you
0: for
2: say Princess Bride sucked.
0: Why is that? It's like saying the English Patient was a bad movie. How could you dare?
2: No one will argue with that. Nobody.
0: The English Patient. Good God. Wasn't it all just about a coma? A guy in a coma. No, sorry.
2: All right. Yeah, if we're going to play this game,
0: let's do it. Hey, Johnny Olsen. Who's the next contestant with Holy Crap Pete Davis has a game?
2: That'd be Matthew and the Kimmer. And the title, Are You Smarter Than a College Student?
0: Oh, God. Well, congratulations, Matthew. You've won your first contest.
2: Scott points out Carol Kane was in Scrooged, too. She was very good in Scrooged.
0: Oh, I'd forgotten, totally forgot.
2: Bill Murray. I love that. Yeah. All right, this is University of Georgia up against Arizona State High School and Michigan State.
0: I don't think it's a high school.
2: Yeah. You literally were avoiding Comanches when you walked to school every day. That's how long ago it was. I don't think Arizona was a state yet.
0: I did four years of college. I got an A in the top 10% of my class, mister.
2: It wasn't even Arizona State. It wasn't a state at the time.
0: Oh, my God.
2: I'm kidding. All right, Matthew, you ready?
10: Yeah, let's do it.
0: All right, go.
2: All right. Matthew gets first chance, and then Kimmer can try and answer. All right. The Bill Clinton Presidential Library is located in which city?
0: Matthew? Is he Googling? He's Googling.
1: There's no Googling back here.
10: Fayetteville, Arkansas.
2: That would be incorrect, sir. Kimmer, can you catch the question?
0: Little Rock.
2: Little Rock, Arkansas. Kimmer jumps out ahead. All right.
0: I can't believe it. It's the only town I can remember in Arkansas.
2: He knew Fayetteville. Yeah. That's where
10: I think that's
2: the Razorbacks are.
10: Yeah, that was my guess there. So.
2: Which is the only U.S. state whose flag includes the Union Jack in its design?
0: Oh, I used to know this.
2: I have it. I'm showing it to you right here.
0: Yes, you are. Matthew, you want to go here? What flag, state flag, has the Union Jack in it?
10: Washington?
0: State of Washington?
2: No, not Washington. Close, though.
0: I forgot, but I think it's either New Hampshire or Maine. I'll say Maine.
2: You couldn't be farther from the truth. It's Hawaii.
0: Hawaii, that's right. I forgot. Well, we both screwed up. All right.
2: Yeah, you knew it. Okay. Next one. The Kennedy Space Center is located in which state?
0: Aha. This is kind of a trick question. Matthew?
10: Maryland.
2: Nope, not Maryland. Kimmer?
0: Well, now, it's either Texas or Florida. I think the Space Center is in Florida.
2: You are correct. Kimmer takes a 2-0 lead here. Matthew, come on.
10: Getting smoked. You got to pick it up.
0: Washington, it's all guessing, D.C. Matthew.
10: I was close on that first one. I got the other town in Arkansas. But
2: Washington, D.C. borders which two states, Matthew?
10: Maryland and Virginia.
2: Very good. Yeah, he's on the board.
0: Matthew's
2: on the board.
0: Outstanding.
2: All right, Matthew. What is the capital of New Hampshire?
10: Oh no.
2: Kimmer's from up there.
10: Oh, God.

0: What is the oldest European founded city in the United States? Matthew.
1: Jamestown?
0: Nope, not Jamestown.
2: Boy,
0: good guess.
2: I'm going to say St. Augustine or something like that.
0: Very good. St. Augustine.
2: Is that right? Oh, my God. There's another
0: the
2: guess.
0: French and the Spanish, alternately.
2: That's right.
1: 3-1.
0: Massachusetts. Yeah. The Massachusetts colony's governor ordered an end to the Salem witch trials after who was accused of witchcraft? Matthew?
1: Not sure.
2: I'll bet after he was, after his he was, or his wife or
0: no,
2: something.
0: No, after his wife.
2: His wife
0: was
2: yeah.
0: accused of it. All right, okay, right now we've got two questions left. Kimmer's in the lead, 3-1.
2: Yeah.
0: All right. Matthew, with the proclamation line of 1763, what natural barrier did the British forbid colonists from settling west of?
1: The Mississippi River?
0: No, not the Mississippi.
2: Oh, well, then I would say, let's say the Continental Divide.
0: No. Where is the mountains of Macon?
2: Oh, the,
1: Appalachian Mountains.
0: Appalachian Mountains. You're correct.
2: Oh,
0: okay.
2: Good guess.
0: All
2: well
0: right.
2: Done.
0: One question left.
2: All right.
0: Kimmer's
2: here we go.
0: Got a 3-2 lead.
2: All
0: here
2: right.
0: we go.
2: This is it.
0: Which colony was founded as a haven for Catholics? Matthew.
1: Oh, Pennsylvania?
0: No, that was Quakers. How about you, Kimmer?
2: Wow, good question. How about Rhode Island?
0: Not Rhode Island. Matthew, you already mentioned the state once.
1: Is it Maryland?
2: Maryland.
0: Maryland!
2: Yeah, well.
0: And we have a tie.
2: Well, we got two choices.
3: I got two tries.
2: Gary Ryder cheating the college kids.
0: All right, tiebreaker question. Are you right? You ready?
2: Yeah.
0: Tiebreaker question.
2: Yeah. Yeah.
0: What's, and whoever yells it out first, what state was named after Queen Elizabeth the I?
2: Virginia.
0: Kimmer wins!
2: Da, da,
0: Kimmer
2: da, wins. Da, da. It's the only girl's name I can think of.
0: We should have done rock, paper, scissors as the tiebreaker.
2: Oh, mercy. Anyway, well, that's kind of fun. Matthew joining us. Iron Chick will be a senior at University of Georgia this year, and he's here getting into the sports business eventually, and he's our intern for a while, and we're having a little fun with him, too. Kimmer Pete Plowder and Matthew up till 6 o'clock. Braves, now Braves postponed for the whole game, Peter, just till later.
4: Yep. The game is today. August 31st.
2: Oh, my. Okie doke. All right, well, anyway, holy crap of sports coming up, and we've got Flounders Funnies and tweets and all that kind of stuff. All right, look out.
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5: In fact, I play Sammy Kershaw every single day on the way to work and every single day on the way home. At one point, I'll bet you, of his She Don't Know She's Beautiful. I love that song. Anyway, let's see. Cover Page and Flounder and Matthew. And this is Sex Pistols and Johnny Rotten. 1977, Johnny Rotten and Paul Cook of the Sex Pistols were stabbed and beaten when they were attacked in a car park outside of a London pub. 1977, the attackers objected to the Pistols' anti-monarchist song, God Save the Queen. The next day, members of the Pistols were beaten by a gang armed with iron pipes. Jeez! Well, they kind of picked on the Queen there in the song, I guess, but wow, still, you know, stabbing and pipe attacking, it's not a good thing. I see our birthday list includes Jacob Anderson. I didn't know who this was, but I looked him up, and I'm glad I did, because Jacob Anderson is 36. Jacob Anderson, if you watched Game of Thrones, you'll recall Jacob Anderson. He was the Grey Worm. He was the guy, the leader of all those thousands of soldiers who were all snapped into one thing. And I forgot, were they celibate or eunuchs? Or, oh, we don't have a mic there, Flounder. I think Pete's missing anything. I'm sorry. Pete, you're mad. What was new about the Grey Worm and all those soldiers he ran?
8: They were castrated.
5: Yeah, that's right. The eunuchs are castrated or something. That's what it was. And he, his name is Jacob Anderson, 36 years old. Grey Worm was the character of Game of Thrones. Anyway.
8: Guess who's leading the U.S. Open right now?
5: Well, I would have to bet Scottie Scheffler, but I'll bet that's not true because he's not. I don't know.
8: Ryder Cowan.
5: I don't know who that is.
8: He's an amateur.
5: I know that name now. I saw, oh my gosh. Oh, in fact, you know what? Can I do a quick sports tease thing here?
8: There's two amateurs in the top 20.
5: There's a new young amateur kid who's tearing it up on the PGA Tour. He's like 20 or 19 or something. I think he's a teenager even. In fact, I DVR'd the coverage of the U.S. Open because I would get a big fan of it. It goes on from 6:30 in the morning till 5 in the afternoon. I mean, that's how long the TV coverage is. That's how much I'm recording on just the U.S. Open coverage here today, every day, 4 days, the thing. But I'll tell you, I started watching part of it this morning early while I'm working at home, and it was the worst camera work I've ever seen. They would show a shot, a guy teeing off, and they'd show the shot in the air landing on the green, and then they'd get a close-up of the ball where he hit it too hard and it started rolling off the back of the green and kept rolling and rolling and rolling and rolling. But you couldn't tell how far it was rolling because it was a close-up of the ball. They never pulled out to show how far he had hit it away from the green. I mean, it was totally, it made no sense. They didn't even show how far the holes are and what club they're hitting. USA is covering it the first 2 days, and they suck. I mean, it just sucks. I'm sorry, but
8: are
5: I'm going to watch it.
8: Are you saying that the USA sucks? Is that what you just said?
5: I don't think we can take the Kimmer's words out of context, sir. And now your history note.
8: That's what I heard.
5: No, sir. Our history note today, 1983, Sally Ride aboard the Space Shuttle Challenger is the first American woman in space. Sally Ride was also the youngest American astronaut ever to travel into space, having done so when she was only 32. Sally Ride was the third woman in space overall, after Russian cosmonauts Valentina Papakakov and Svetlana Skankalatov. They were the first two.
8: Olga Kachakov's cousin?
5: Yeah, I think they were in the same family. Sally was one of 3,000 applicants applying for the role 5 years earlier. But in 83, she was the one up there. And Sally Ride had an adventure operating the shuttle's robot arm, a feature that she helped create back on Earth. So there you go. And by the way, the Challenger explosion tragedy happened 3 years later in 1986, by the way. But the Sally Ride was came down just fine. All right, hold on. Kimmer, Pete, Flounder, and Matthews back there. 404-741-1230. 741-1230. And speaking of space, newly released files, UFO stuff. Apparently, China and Russia have retrieved downed unidentified flying object, which are now called UAPs, unidentified aerial phenomenon, which is okay. UAPs. And experts claim that they have these unidentified things. They have captured them and tried to reverse engineer these things. The third tranche of UFO files made public. The foreign adversaries appear to be engaged in the same research we are, China and Russia, have retrieved their own objects from space and may have tried, apparently, to reverse engineer them. It's a global phenomenon to see which country or which people can reverse engineer the stuff the first time. They've retrieved down UAPs and are checking the research. Also, this is more than once now, they mentioned the nation of Zimbabwe in Africa. A UFO was spotted in 2008, among other things, and Zimbabwe was put on high alert because a UFO was spotted right over that country's main airport. They described a craft as hovering at an undetermined altitude. At one point, beams were observed emanating from the UFO over the Zimbabwe airport. Observers described it as a disc-like shape with a hollow center and a series of rotating lights on the underside of the airframe. The rotating lights under the object shifted colors, and the object quickly ascended to higher altitudes and out of sight. It's kind of like the third kind of Steven Spielberg thing, Close Encounters. Stuff.
8: Would you be surprised if Elon Musk one day just said, okay, it's me, sorry?
5: I would not be surprised at all. I would not be surprised at all. But first, the Flounder's funny.
9: I found a longer one.
5: Oh, excellent. Well,
9: that's
5: here
9: what
5: we
9: she
5: go.
9: Said.
10: Pardon? We're driving to a Mexican restaurant. It's a true story. A Mexican restaurant after church, and my mother announces in the car that she will be ordering in Spanish. And I said, do not do that. Okay. That is a terrible. Why not, John? I want to be immersive in the culture. I was like, well, we're at Chewy's. So these are white high school dropouts. Okay. No, these kids don't speak English or Spanish. Okay. These yo quiero. I go, no, mother. No, there's no. These should be coming out of your mouth. It's a cultural experience. We're in between a cycle bar and a Panera. Okay, there's no. I want to do it, John. Why can I do it? And this is what I told her. I go, okay, Mom. She's like, why can't I order in Spanish? I go, what other ethnic restaurant would that be acceptable for you to do? Here we go, Duluth. All right. Yeah. See? Y'all got nervous. I know. Y'all got nervous. Oh, no. Yeah, that's how y'all are. And that's what makes y'all great. No, I said, what other ethnic restaurant would that be appropriate to do? You wouldn't walk into a Chinese restaurant. Oh, I have the wonton soup. You No, I'm agreeing with you. You wouldn't. Oh, I have an egg roll. You would not. And you would never do that. Listen, before you get all offended, white people, okay? How mad would you be if you were sitting at a Cracker Barrel? Some Latino guy sat next to you and go, I reckon I get some biscuits and a sweet tea.
9: John Crist right there.
5: John Crist. He's a very, very funny guy. Kevin Pete Flounder, four, and Matthew in the back, 404-741-1230. God, I was just thinking about a great ethnic thing, and it just slipped my mind as soon as the bid ended. Crap, I had a great...
8: That's probably what's going to keep us on the air.
5: It'll come to me later, yeah, instead of getting taken off immediately.
8: You forgetting it.
5: Yeah, thank God for little favors. Braves game has been postponed. The storm's coming. I don't know about tomorrow. I think it's probably a lesser chance. Apparently that storm in the Gulf has no longer become a big monster storm. It's just being rain's coming this way, so especially in the Gulf area. Anyway, it's almost 5 o'clock. We have still have some tweets to get to and more Flounder's funnies and holy crap at sports and a lot of sports activity. I tried to watch both the Braves and the Dogs, and guess what? Well, I stopped watching. Anyway, here we go. Look out.

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1: Voicing concerns about the deal. I'm Carmen Roberts, Fox News. Israel is not happy about the U.S.-Iran interim deal to end the war, which it had no part in crafting. Vice President J.D. Vance with this response.
2: If I was in the cabinet of the Israeli government, I might not be attacking the only powerful ally that I have anywhere left in the entire world.
1: The vice president at a White House press conference today. Iran's supreme leader warned in a statement today that Tehran will not bow to what he calls excessive demands from the U.S. in future negotiations. The deal is also drawing bipartisan criticism. Republican Senator John Cornyn and Democratic Senator Chris Coons expressing their concerns.
3: There's nothing to stop the regime from beginning to block the Strait of Hormuz again.
4: What a colossal strategic failure. Literally everything that President Trump said he was trying to accomplish with this war has failed to accomplish.
1: On the bright side, a huge celebration and ticker tape parade in New York City for the beloved Knicks and their NBA championship. Head coach Mike Brown told fans,
5: "The belief in each other. It didn't matter whose number I called. Guys could be Jordan Clarkson. He didn't play for 2 months. He stuck with it. His teammates believed in him. He believed in the process. They believed in each other. And we all held each other accountable."
1: And thousands of fans packed the streets for the parade up New York's famous Canyon of Heroes in the downtown. And stocks ended up today after losing ground yesterday on the Fed's interest rate comments. The Dow gained 72 points, the S&P 500 up 80, and the Nasdaq rallied almost 2%, up 496 points. 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
9: 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Left shoulder, right above.

0: another lookout for Matthews trying to figure out what the hell happened to me. I mean, this man having a stroke. Well, it's only me. It's only the Kipper with Pete Davis and Flounder and an intern temporarily, at least hopefully for a while, because we're having some fun with him. His name is Matthew and he's all ours, a senior to be at the University of Georgia. And we got you too at 404-741-1230. In fact, let's do Donald Trump now is awarding the Medal of Honor at the White House. Let's tune in live for a second, see what's going on. We may have cut back and come back later.
1: Thank you, Jim.
0: I believe a Marine
1: well
0: from Vietnam.
1: To your niece, Renee, and her son, Eric, who I just met. What great people. And brother-in-arms, Joe Rodriguez, a big fan of yours. Thank you very much. Congratulations.
0: You see where he's going here. We may come back later.
1: Next, we honor another legend of the United States Marines who is sadly no longer with us, Colonel John W. Ripley. In the spring of 1972, the North Vietnamese prepared their Easter offensive, the largest ground invasion since the Korean War. It was a big, big invasion. Over 30,000 North Vietnamese soldiers and 200 tanks and lots of other equipment, high level, planned to penetrate deep into South Vietnam and collapse the embattled republic. The only thing standing in their way was a bridge across the Chu Viet River and the extraordinary courage of then-Captain John Ripley. Everybody knew he had that. As North Vietnamese forces surged to the North River bank, it became clear that the assault could only be stopped by destroying the bridge. Vietnamese Army engineers had stockpiled over 500 pounds of explosives that needed to be personally placed under the bridge. As the only soldier with sufficient demolition experience, John reached for the first load of explosives. Everyone said, "Don't do it, John, don't do it." He grabbed the steel girders above his head and hand over hand he climbed, dangling beneath the bridge and over the rushing water with a lot of very angry people watching him. Completely exposed to withering enemy gunfire, John completed not one, not two, but five such trips. He was a strong guy, a very strong guy. At one point, John remembers a tank round blasting into the bridge and knocking him temporarily unconscious. For five straight hours, he hauled explosives, placed charges, and ran a primer cord to each one of them. He later recalled reciting a simple prayer, "Jesus, Mary, get me there, just get me there." When John detonated the
0: explosives, we have to cut away again. This could go on for quite a while. But I please don't be offended by breaking away from ceremonies at the White House with the honoring heroes from our past. Please don't be upset. But again, you could be doing several minutes of that, and I don't know whether that's whether we should continue it. And again, I feel bad about it, especially since he's talking about Vietnam, and that's sort of personal. But anyway, God bless him. I guess we missed the first ceremony. It was a black guy, a Marine from Vietnam, Medal of Honor recipient, given away today, as I recall. And I don't know how many more he's going to do. But anyway, all right, it's Kipper, Pete, Flounder, and Matthews in the back. 404-741-1230 And Donald Trump acting honorably, and the Iran business is just spectacular. I think it's going to be just fine. Everybody's talking about it, and everybody's going nuts, and there are critics all over the place, even Republicans, especially, like Cassidy from Louisiana, who got skunked in the re-election thanks to Donald Trump, so he's all ticked off. And Cronin from Texas, he got skunked because of Donald Trump, so he's all ticked off. So go screw yourselves, every one of you. You freaking, you're just bad people. They're just spoil sport bad people. And now, Puttitat, and again, Barack Hussein Puttitat was all over the TV doing laudable things about how wonderful his administration was and how much better his Iran plan was than Donald Trump's, which is a complete crock and nothing but gaslighting. And now the White House has taken a look at him ahead of tomorrow's grand opening of the Barack Hussein Puttitat Presidential Center. And the White House says our President Trump continues implementing long overdue necessary renovations to beautify Washington and our treasured monuments approaching our birthday, a stark contrast to the errantly run Obama administration, which overspent and under-delivered. The presidential Obama Center opening tomorrow has a decade of planning and construction, rising costs. They raised $1 million in funds to get it, but it's going to cost almost $1 billion. Construction delays, public infrastructure spending, and now half of the freaking subcontractors are getting screwed. All these black companies were hired specially aren't getting paid. They're losing millions of dollars. Dedication ceremony today, including Justin Trudeau, Oprah, Nancy Pelosi, Carmela side piece, Steven Spielberg, George W. Bush is a big part of the thing here, along with Clinton, and they're bringing, they're rolling out Biden. Boy, I can't wait to see the video of that if he shows up there tomorrow for the opening ceremony. Holy smoke. In fact, the Babylon Bee had a very funny line. He said, for some reason, a very confused Biden walked into the G7 meeting by mistake or something. He still thinks he's president. Good Lord. Anyway, and by the way, Donald Trump says all you people who are complaining about the deal before it's even made officially public, I said they're fools. I will think I haven't been tough enough on Iran when the stock market just hit a record high, oil prices tumbling down. They're jealous, bad people, or stupid. And the headline said Donald Trump has a two-word response to them. I figured it was eat me, but again, it's a little different. He said oil is flowing, stock market's roaring, jobs at records, prices are dropping. Our country is safe and respected like never before. The two words are, you're welcome. And think about it. The man, no matter what, he destroyed their military. He destroyed their ability to fight other countries, basically, at least en masse, you know, 300,000 or 500,000 of his armed troops. The Air Force is gone. The Navy's gone. The missile sites are gone. They still have some rockets somewhere, but they're not any good if you can't fire them off. He's also destroyed their nuclear plan and destroyed their nuclear facility and is going to be capturing all the uranium. So, I mean, that alone is an unbelievable achievement. Plus, he's worked out a deal with the other Gulf states where they're going to start being a little more friendly. And they're all going to get together with helping rebuild to get back on an even keel kind of, and we'll see, and we'll see. And if the mullahs don't allow it to happen and the IRG is all involved, then we'll just bomb the crap out of them again. I mean, I'm not worried about it. If they start mining the Strait of Hormuz or start, you know, blocking ships again, we'll just kill them. What's the issue? What, you don't think he's already done it once? You don't think he's going to do it again? You don't think that Pete Hegseth at the War Department is chomping at the bit to go all over again, round number two? Please. I mean, I'm not worried about the politics and the negativity of all this stuff. It's just wrong to me. It's a bad thing. All right. I almost didn't want to talk about this story. I asked Flounder to print it for me when I came in today anyway about the Central Park and the horse carriage. Have you seen? I don't even know if we're even allowed to do that here in Georgia anymore, or places. I guess some of these, like Savannah probably does in a few places, but having the, carriages, horse-drawn carriages and parks and so forth. In New York City Central Park, there was a family coming. They were here from India. And the family in a horse-drawn carriage, the driver stepped out at arm's length away from the horse to take a picture of the passengers. The horse got spooked and took off. If you've seen the video, it's horrifying. And the young boy on the group, the teenage kid, I guess he's 20, and he tried to save his mother when the horse got scared and the carriage is flying all over the place. And he said, Mom, Mom, well, he tried to watch out, and he got thrown, and he's dead. The 7-year-old horse is in stable condition. He collapsed. He crashed into another carriage, toppling to the ground. Honestly, as a horse person, I know this is wrong, but I feel terrible for the family. The guy died, my God. But you can't mess with horses. Horses have no business doing stuff like this. Horses are prey animals. They're scaredy cats. That's why they have eyes on the side of their heads. You can spook a horse just by doing something quick and fast in front of them. It's dangerous. And I feel terrible for the horse. You ever seen a horse who was scared and acting crazy they hurt themselves? It's horrible, horrible. Stop having carriage rides. And plus, they don't take care of them as well as they should at these, you know, city places and stuff for the stables. I don't know. I don't like them and I don't trust them. All right, hold on. All right, I'm done. All right, hold on. Holy crap, it's regular actual sports coming up now with Pete Davis here shortly. Timber Pete Flounder and Matthew in the background.
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0: You know how Jimi Hendrix became a superstar? 1967, this day, it was his debut at the Monterey Pop Festival. At the end of his set, Jimi Hendrix set his guitar on fire and was an overnight superstar. First performance. Hey, holy crap, it's sports and Pete Davis.
10: Braves Giants game in Truist Park postponed tonight due to rain. Rescheduled for August 31st. Matt Olson played a little right field last night. Did you see that?
0: I did not see that. Oh.
10: He's an athlete.
0: Excellent. I'm telling you, outstanding.
10: The Brewers in town for three starting tomorrow night. Phenom Jacob Mizorowski on the mound for Milwaukee. Guy throws over 100 miles per hour like the entire night.
0: Yeah.
10: He's 8-2. How the heck has he lost two games? Has a 1.34 ERA. We had hoped for a matchup of him and Chris Sale. It seems it'll be Martin Perez instead.
0: Yeah. A 1 point something here. He throws 105, like 50 out of 58 pitches or something. It's unbelievable.
10: He did last week, what he did to the Phillies was one of the greatest pitch games of all time.
0: And the thing moves. I mean, I don't know how the umps get it mostly right. Seriously.
10: Michael Harris II can rest his sore lower back another day. That's good news. Braves lead down to 6.5 games over the Phillies. The Giants still in fourth place in the West, 16.5 games back of the Dodgers. MLB has a new proposal for the players union with at least one sweeping change. No more high school draftees.
0: Oh, really?
10: Yeah, plus a shortened 20-round draft to just 12 and a new international draft. Baseball America predicts this is a massive financial benefit for the owners, not so good for the players. What a shock.
0: Hmm.
10: College players will only be eligible after their sophomore year to be drafted, and the bonus pool will be cut by $159 million.
0: Wow.
10: Yeah.
0: Is this a done deal? I mean, are they just talking about it?
10: Wow. Tom Glavine thinks we're heading for 94 all over again, so we'll see.
0: Oh, boy.
10: Hope not. Yeah. There's only one SEC team left in the College World Series. The Sooners eliminated the Bulldogs 11-4 to knock UGA out.
0: Yeah.
10: The Tar Heels leveled the Mountaineers 12-7 to advance to play Oklahoma this weekend in the finals. UNC is seeking its first national championship in baseball. It's 12 appearances there entering this year, tied for the second most by the team without a title.
0: Sure.
10: Jason Walk and Dasan Harris each hit two home runs. Trey Gimble also went deep to lead Oklahoma. The Sooners will be playing for a third national title in baseball. Experts said the Dogs' vaunted power would calm down in the big park in Omaha, and that was true.
0: Yeah.
10: But Oklahoma's five homers were a season high. OU has hit 43 of its 91 dingers in the past 16 games, including 26 and 10 NCAA tournament games.
0: Yeah.
10: The Bulldogs arrived at the CWS, leading the nation with a program record 174 homers, was in the top five with 9 runs per game, a .326 batting average. But they averaged just 4 runs per game and batted .183 in Nebraska. Daniel Jackson, who won the Dick Howser Trophy as the nation's player of the year, batted .157 with a home run Monday that gave him 32 for the year.
0: Yeah, couldn't
10: be. It was a great season for Georgia,
0: yes,
10: so they've got to be proud.
0: Congratulations.
10: We've all seen those funny videos with someone working out with one of the big rubber bands, you know, getting smacked in the cojones when it, you know, lets go.
0: Yeah.
10: It's happened again. Tigers outfielder Wencel Perez injured in a freak accident. He was hit in the face by a resistance band in the training room after Tuesday's game against the Astros, saying it snapped off the hook where it was connected, hit him just below the left eye, the manager A.J. Hinch said.
0: Ooh.
10: But he's only batting .180 with 7 homers and 17 RBIs, so maybe this incident will help him snap out of his slump.
0: Yeah, keep the other eye on the ball. I don't know.
10: Avoid playing him in any rubber games.
0: He'll bounce
10: Detroit
0: back.
10: Detroit is already stretched too thin.
0: Yes, he'll say.
10: Here's hoping he bounces back soon.
0: Yeah.
10: The Falcons have signed Australian punter Matthew Hayball after a 2-day tryout during the team's mandatory minicamp. He's been designated as the team's exempt international player, which means he will not count against the team's 90-man roster. Born in West Adelaide, Hayball played college football at Florida Atlantic and Vanderbilt. He played in all 17 games for the Saints during the 24 season, averaging 44 yards per punt. Led the NFL with 41 punts downed inside the 20-yard line, and had only 3 kicks result in a touchback, one of the best figures in the league.
0: Wow. I've never heard of the guy.
10: I don't know.
0: Excellent.
10: All right, time for your World Cup news. This is what you've been waiting for.
0: Well, that guy, you got to love the World Cup.
10: Canada ain't messing around.
0: No.
10: Right after telling a suspected serial rapist soccer player he could not come into the Great White North, they've now denied a suspected match fixer entrance into our neighbor to the north, too.
0: Mm.
10: Ivory Coast striker Ili Wahi, who is being investigated into a game fixing back in France, has not been authorized to travel to Canada for his team's next match against Germany.
0: Huh. Well,
10: begs the question, why is he here?
0: Yeah.
10: Yesterday saw the Austrian horse trainer spank the Jordan Almonds 3-1. A shocker is the Congo line tied Portugal 1-1. The English colonizers doubled up Croatia 4-2. Ghana scored in stoppage time for a 1-0 victory over the Panamanian ditch diggers. Uzbekistan 3-1. Sofia Vergara had one of the Colombian goals.
0: Yeah, I don't think she
10: did. During that game in Mexico City, Fox color analyst Warren Barton was showered with beer by the fans. Then a bottle rang down from the stands and bloodied his forehead.
0: Jeez.
10: The former Newcastle United star took it in stride, though.
0: Yeah, did he?
10: Today in Atlanta, Chechia scored early. The South African Elon scored late. A 1-1 tie in the bins.
0: 1-1
10: tie. The Swiss Cuckoos clocked Bosnia-Herzegovina 4-1. And the good news for Switzerland, William Tell scored a hat trick. The bad news, his son suffered an injury.
0: Well, now I don't really think those are the names involved in that.
10: That's a historical joke.
0: Historical joke.
10: It's not a historical.
0: Matthew wouldn't have got it because that's, you know, old-timey, so we don't, you know, modern.
10: The Canadian bacon take on the Cutter Quitters in a few minutes. And the Mexican tortilla folders against the Korean Chosen Ones.
0: Oh, the Chosen. The Chosen Reserve Ones, yes.
10: Very good.
0: Yes.
10: Jobby Liquor Store near Beacon Hill in Boston has been open for business for four decades, one of the many package stores that have reaped the benefits of the arrival of the Scots.
0: Ah, yes.
10: But many of those fans have flocked to the store to take selfies in front of the store. Why? Because the word jobby in Scotland is slang for what?
0: Jobby? Probably jobby. Some sort of a, I would think, some sort of a an intimate experience involving a sort of kissing.
10: What we would call taking a deuce or dropping the kids off at the pool.
0: Oh, God.
10: Yeah.
0: Well, I like my the version name better.
10: The name actually comes from combining the names of the owner's parents. So
0: oh, God.
10: So proud when you found that out. Stephen A. Smith, ESPN's official spokesperson on every subject, in hot water with soccer fans after wondering aloud if this is the year that France finally gets over the top and wins the World Cup.
0: Well,
10: someone needs to tell Steve the French have actually won the cup twice already, including in the last decade.
0: Well, there you go.
10: But what, you know, why would I let facts get in the way of a good take?
0: It's only on TV, you know.
10: 40-year-old Cape Verde goalie Vozinha became an international sensation by shutting out powerful Spain here in Atlanta. But his mama could not be there because they didn't have enough money to secure a visa.
0: Oh, my.
10: Well, the State Department has woken up and granted her a visa to come to the United States of America. Secretary of State Marco Rubio, a huge force in getting this done. Cape Verde is among 50 countries whose citizens face bonds of up to $15,000 to get a U.S. visa.
0: Yeah. For what?
10: Part of President Donald Trump's crackdown on travelers from countries with high rates of visa overstays.
0: Aha.
10: Aha.
0: Well.
10: Immediately upon landing in America, though, Virginia's mother disappeared into a crowd at Logan Airport, and the last word was thought to be heading for Vegas.
0: With another guy.
10: We've lost track of her.
0: A new man.
10: She'll probably actually come in here,
0: oh,
10: maybe.
0: Man.
10: Anyway, the TSA is warning you international visitors going back home, do not pack in your suitcases Costco-sized bottles of ranch dressing.
0: Uh-oh.
10: Ranch mania is sweeping the foreign visitors.
0: Yeah.
10: They've never had ranch before, and
0: ranch.
10: They're going berserk.
0: They have Roquefort, I guess, and blue cheese, but they don't have ranch.
10: It's hard to find good ranch anymore because it's so bland now in a lot of places.
0: Yes, it is.
10: They're not making it right. Yeah. I remember my mother brought that home back in the 70s, and we're like, what is this? And you had to make it in the little package, Hidden Valley and everything.
0: Oh, yeah, absolutely.
10: But now, to me, it doesn't taste the same anymore.
0: No, I always add a little Italian. If I'm making a salad with ranch dressing, I always put a little Italian dressing in there first and stir it up good. Rosalina, and then Valentina, of course.
10: Former Hawks star Trae Young may not be a Wizard for long. The point guard plans to decline his $49 million player option for this season.
0: Whoa.
10: He's going to become a free agent. Washington remains the front runner for the four-time All-Star, but other teams have shown interest.
0: Mm-hmm.
10: Young suffered a sprained right MCL in the fifth game of the season in late October, did not return until mid-December. Played only five games for the rebuilding Wiz, averaged 18 points and 8 assists in 15 games for the Hawks and Wizards. He's averaged 10 assists per game over his 8-year career, though. He's had a good career.
0: Yeah, but wait a minute. He played five games, and now he's taking a chance that he's worth more than $50 million, and he's only played 5 games in a year, and he only played 15 before that? You've got to be kidding me. How much are these salaries in the NBA these days? He turned down a guaranteed $50 million?
10: Yes, he did.
0: That's
10: exactly what he just did.
0: That's like my last contract. Oh, never mind. Sorry.
10: Okay. The NYPD deployed 10,000 police officers to patrol the streets during today's parade for the Knickerbockers.
0: Yeah.
10: The city also deployed 1,400 Templars, 500 Teutonic Knights, the French Old Guard, Winged Hussars, Swiss Pikemen, Delta Force, Navy SEALs, the 101st Airborne, the Tuskegee Airmen, a Roman Legion, some Mongols on horseback, Gurkhas, samurai, ninjas, a bevy of Vikings, and an army, and the army of Northern Virginia to help control the crowds. None of it worked.
0: How many dead? How many firebombs?
10: I haven't got a final. Some guy had his throat slashed, though.
0: Yeah, you know, screw New York and screw these people in New York. They just want, the whole thing makes me sick. A communist mayor. Look what you've done to America's, the number one most important city in America for a century was New York City.
10: They had three things. New York had three things. You had three jobs, New York. Financial.
0: Yeah.
10: Okay. Who trusts Wall Street anymore in the banks?
0: That's what I'm saying.
10: The media.
0: It's not
10: who
0: there
10: trusts
0: anymore.
10: The media
0: not anymore.
10: Anymore?
0: That's right. That's true.
10: The art world.
0: Yeah.
10: Well, last time you looked at the art world, look what they were doing.
0: That's what I'm saying.
10: I mean, you had three jobs in New York, and you screwed up all three of them.
0: Yeah. It used to
10: Why do we need New York City anymore?
0: We don't. It's a joke.
10: Let them
0: They've ruined
10: see.
0: It. They've ruined it.
10: Yeah. U.S. Open at Shinnecock Hills on Long Island. Ryder Cowan, an amateur, is minus three through nine holes. He's the leader.
0: Wow.
10: Right
0: it's
10: now.
0: Tough conditions, too. Windy, I think.
10: In fact, us Americans, we're kicking butt. Minus two, Sam Stevens, Wyndham Clark, and Xander Schauffele. The next furry foreigner is Rory McIlroy at Northern Ireland. He's a minus one. So is Swedish Ludvig Åberg. And then after that, Max Bragerman and the rest of those guys.
0: Yeah. And again, it's the U.S. Open, so nobody's going to be going, you know, eight under on this round today, or so I guarantee it.
10: Yeah. June 18th, 1936, the first traffic court in America to handle what vehicle is established in Racine, Wisconsin?
0: It was the horse's carriage.
10: It was a traffic court for bicycles.
0: And what was the speed limit, I wonder?
10: I don't know. 1938, knowing he will not be considered for the manager's job when Burley Grimes retired at the end of the season, Babe Ruth accepts GM Larry McPhail's offer to coach first base for the Dodgers. The Bambino will quit at the end of the season, severing his ties with Major League Baseball when team captain Leo Durocher becomes the skipper of the Brooklyn club. 1940, Dodger Ducky Medwick, acquired in a trade less than a week ago, is beamed by former Cardinals teammate Bob Bowman and needs to be carried off on a stretcher.
0: Oh, man.
10: Brooklyn president Larry McPhail accuses the St. Louis pitcher of deliberately beating Medwick because the two had gotten into a fight in the hotel elevator before the game.
0: Sounds fair.
10: They played rough back then. 1960, U.S. Open men's golf at Cherry Hills. Arnold Palmer stages the greatest comeback in tournament history, erases a seven-stroke final round deficit to win his only U.S. Open title by two strokes ahead of...
0: Jack Nicklaus.
10: You are being correct.
0: Yeah, and he and Jack Nicklaus was an amateur in 1960, by the way. Yeah, right.
10: Yeah. Fat one too.
0: Yeah.
10: 1961, Eddie Cadell, the 3'7" midget, made famous by Browns owner Bill Veeck, who got him to lead off in a one at bat in the 1951 game, found dead lying in his bed with bruises on the left side of his face after coming home from a Chicago bowling alley.
0: Ooh.
10: They said he had been mugged. Bob Kane, the opposing Tigers pitcher who issued the base on balls in the infamous stunt, the only person from Major League Baseball to attend the funeral of the 36-year-old man whose cause of death will be determined the result of a heart attack.
0: Wow.
10: 1967, Red Sox third baseman Joe Foy, I've got his baseball card when he was with the Senators, is spending the night with his parents before a, you know, a series with the Yankees. Lucky for them, as Joe helps his parents get safely out of a burning building in the Bronx. The house plays, basically loses a lot of his souvenirs for the 24-year-old, which is rather sad.
0: Yeah.
10: 1967, U.S. Open men's golf at Baltusrol. Jack Nicklaus shoots a final round 65, a new tourney record 275, four strokes ahead of?
0: Don't know. I have no idea. Arnold Palmer.
10: Arnold Palmer.
0: Yeah.
10: You're absolutely correct, sir.
0: That's right.
10: You're correct, sir. Happy birthday, 1961. Andres Galarraga, first baseman, five-time All-Star, Gold Glove Award winner in 89 and 90, NL batting champ in 93, played for the Rockies, Expos, Braves, born in Caracas, Venezuela, and let's see, dead. 1962, we lost George Sargent, an English golfer, won the U.S. Open in 1909, died at 79. We lost Jack Buck on this day in 2002, and we lost friend of the show, Willie Mays in 2024.
0: That's right.
10: Hall of Fame center fielder, 24-time All-Star, 12-time Gold Glove Award winner, 660 career home runs, NL MVP in 54 and 65, played for the New York and San Francisco Giants and the Mets, died of heart failure. He was 93.
0: Yeah, and he told the camera what I could go do with myself when I interviewed him that time when I was an Arizona State college student in 1972.
10: You were badgering him.
0: I was badgering the poor man. And by the way, the Cherry Hills thing and Arnold Palmer, as I recall, that was a first time that maybe in a tournament at all, or certainly a major, that somebody had that Arnold Palmer drove one of the par four greens. It was a dog leg, and Arnold Palmer drove the green in one on a par four, which was, I think, the first time it had ever been done or something, if I'm not mistaken, at Cherry Hill. Also on this day in 2000, Tiger Woods won the U.S. Open by a record 15 strokes. And year 2000, everything. And by the way, I did put a Facebook video of Jack Nicklaus accepting $50 from Arnold Palmer in a little bet they had at an amateur match when Nicklaus was a rookie on the tour and Arnold Palmer had already won three Masters. And he lost
10: Jack
0: to Jack
10: immediately,
0: Nicklaus.
10: Immediately spent it on 12 Smashburgers.
0: They called him Fat Jack. For years, they called him Fat Jack, and they all smoked. I love the pictures of Fat Jack smoking and Artie smoking and all this guy. Anyway, 5:33, we're late. Sorry, Kipper Pete Flounder Matthews back there. 106.3, how you doing? Look out, there we go.
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0: Ah, here we go. Everything's good. I'll set the go here. Fleetwood Mac, I got a bunch of their Fleetwood Mac songs on my magic music stick, and I listen to Christine sing me home every night. First, from 1977.
17: Now here you go again, you say.
0: No, this is not me. This is Stevie. 1977, Fleetwood Mac, number one in the singles chart in America with Dreams. It was Fleetwood Mac's first and only American number one. I find that very hard to believe. It was number 24 in Britain. I mean, seriously.
10: Please. Really?
0: Yeah. This was their number one, first and only number one. First, why is it
10: Rihanna
0: number one?
10: Rihanna wasn't number one.
0: I can't believe it. Or any of them. I mean, think of, there are millions of Fleetwood Mac songs that I could think of. Yeah. I mean, holy moly, ahead of this one. It only made number 24 in Britain. Stevie Nicks said she wrote the song at the Record Plant Studio in Sausalito, California in 10 minutes. I used to drive to Sausalito on my Harley every weekend for the fun of it when I was there. Hold on, phone calls taking priority. Flounder, what do you got there?
17: Yeah, we got our old buddy Drew who met us. Remember when the three of us went to Rome to the baseball game?
0: Oh, yeah, absolutely. Hey, Drew, welcome aboard, man. How you been? What's up?
18: Oh, not much. Now, look, you don't think your stuff is worth anything. I gave $100 for one of your little cats that you colored in. I give you another $100 to sign it. You're something else, man. You've got the greatest damn voice in Atlanta.
0: Oh, stop. You're killing me. You're killing me.
18: Some of the ads you do. Well, I tell you what. What made me call is I moved from where Pete grew up to where Matthew lives now.
0: Oh, I'll be darned.
18: I went to Murphy Candler Elementary School, lived right at 155 in Brownsville Road. And, Pete, let me ask you, did you ever have to write the preamble to the Constitution or the Gettysburg Address?
10: No, wait. See, growing up in the South, we didn't do much Gettysburg Address writing.
18: You didn't get Mr. Youngblood, Mr. Davis? Gettysburg Address?
10: Mr. Youngblood and his crew cut, and he was an interesting character. Oh, yeah. Mr. Youngblood. Mr. Blackerby, too. Remember Mr. Blackerby?
18: Mr. Blackerby, I do remember Mr. Blackerby.
10: Seventh grade.
18: Did you have Mrs. Alexander? I could remember so well.
0: Oh, I'll be darned.
10: There are so many. I mean, Mr. Fong lasted like 2 months before they Mr. Fong had bell bottoms and high platform shoes and long hair like David Cassidy.
0: Holy
10: he lasted
0: cow.
10: Maybe two
18: Holy
10: months.
18: Oh, what about Mr. Francoeur? Did you have Mr. Francoeur? He was my principal.
10: No. I don't think I had him, though.
18: I think he was teacher. Anyway, I moved from Lithonia. I was supposed to go to Southwest Decatur, but it had gotten so bad.
0: Yeah.
18: I used a fake address and went to Lithonia. Yeah. But I moved up to Monroe, and I ended up meeting this lady who ran George Walton Academy's little food program. And she made sure to greet all the kids when they left. And I just happened into this real neat situation up here in Monroe. I love it up here. And my wife, she just happens to know everybody from this position she took at this little private school up here.
0: Outstanding.
18: And, Matthew, by any chance, did Matthew attend GWA? Or
0: Matthew, do you know what he's talking about?
17: He's cutting up some audio, but he did go to that high school.
0: He did go to the high
18: school. Do you remember Miss Jen running the food program up there?
17: Sit tight. He's got a switch. Can you let me know when you can hear?
0: He's doing some production work while we're running the show here.
17: All right. Now I can hear.
0: Here's Matt.
19: He's cutting up some audio. Sorry.
0: Go ahead. Once again, ask him. Go ahead.
18: Did you go to George Walton Academy when Miss Jen was running the food program, the lunchroom up there?
19: I don't think so. Not that I can remember. I graduated from there in 2023, and I went there since kindergarten, but I'm not sure if I remember that.
0: Wow.
18: Well, she ran the food program. You were up there the same time she was up there. She checked all the people out of the little register. And anyway, that's how she came to be so popular up here in Monroe.
0: So she said goodbye to Matthew when he left for the day.
19: Yeah, I guess so, yeah. I might remember. If I saw her, I'd probably remember what she looks like. But
18: glasses, short lady, big smile.
19: Okay, yep. Now I remember her, yeah.
18: That position, she goes out and about and goes shopping, and all the kids recognize her, and therefore all these nice parents recognize her, and she's just the most popular lady in town. Now she does all their wedding dresses and prom dresses. She's
0: a
18: seamstress to the rich and famous up here.
0: I'll be damned.
18: And it's a hell of a thing, but cool. Small world.
0: Yeah.
18: And y'all take care. And,
0: thanks, man.
18: Timmer, that Atlanta Smiles commercial you did?
0: Yeah.
18: It's just flawless. It's just the best damn voice talent around. really, Timmer, you're a treasure.
0: No, you're killing me. Nobody else seems to think so.
18: do another public appearance and bring some more coloring book stuff.
0: Well, I've got junk stuff. In fact, I showed some video to the guys of what I have to give away to threaten new.

0: Quote, a flaming torch sprang up, spewing out fire, hot coals, and sparks, said the Abbey's chronicler. The moon throbbed like a wounded snake. They described the moon throbbing like a snake and taking on a blackish appearance, creation of the Giordano Bruno crater on the moon. An asteroid, this is 1178 the year, an asteroid or comet on the moon would cause a plume of molten matter rising up, consistent with a monk's description and the location, matching the crater's location. It must be something else, others say, like a massive impact raining down from moon debris onto Earth. No records of any event actually exist. Also, a meteor impact probably would have exploded, otherwise observable a large part of the Earth. No other eyewitness accounts. Another theory, the meteor exploded in front of the moon. From the Earth, this would have looked like the moon was exploding and would explain why the event was not widely observed and only observable to a small area on Earth. But the monks saw it in 1178. The moon exploded.
1: Very, very.
0: Wow. Same. Carapine flounder also going, I know. All right, listen, I'm going to do this again. It's kind of a funny thing. We have some audio of a video. There's the guy on CNN, I can't remember his name, but I love it when he comes on in CNN and he embarrasses all the people who hate America on CNN because he keeps showing how badly the Democrats are doing in the polls and how much the Republicans are doing well in the polls and all these various categories. And as we have 4th of July coming up here pretty soon, there's a new poll from a non-political organization called PRRI, and they have found that about 15 years ago, 10 or 12 years ago, 81% of Americans say they are extremely proud, very proud, extremely proud of America. 81, now it's 50. And if you break it up by geographical things and political things, it's even worse. It's even worse. Here's a guy from CNN describing some of the elements of this poll to show how far we've fallen from caring about our own country. Flounder, if you will, CNN.
2: What does July 4th mean to you? Celebrate America, friends and family time. Among Republicans, what do you see? You see the clear majority say it's a time to celebrate America, 65%. Among Democrats, however, the plurality disagree. Look at that. What do you see? Friends and family time at 42% versus just 24% who say that what it means most to them is to celebrate America. What do they say about the flag? Even on the basic level of flag, look at this. Look at how we have an increasing polarization on this issue. We'll display the flag on July 4th, the American flag. Back in July of 2001, look at this. You had 68% of Republicans, 65% of Democrats saying that they would, in fact, display the flag on July 4th. You come over to this side of the screen, Republicans basically are where they were 25 years ago, right? 64%. But look at that Democratic percentage. Absolutely plummeting. Just 27% of Democrats say they will, in fact, display the flag on July 4th. What about this idea? Are you proud to be an American? Extremely or very proud to be an American? Again, look at this divide, a growing divide on this question. Back in January of 2001, 90% of Republicans, 85% of Democrats. This was after a very contentious 2000 election, keep in mind, right? With George W. Bush coming into the White House.
0: Hankling
2: you come
0: badge,
2: over to this side
0: badge.
2: Of the screen in 2026. Look at this. Again, the Democratic percentage absolutely plummets to just 29% of Democrats say they're extremely or very proud to be an American. That Republican percentage, the exact same. 90 and 90. The Democratic percentage, what is that? That's basically a third of the level that it was just 25 years ago.
0: It's really depressing.
3: Embarrassing.
0: It is embarrassing.
3: For Democrats. For Democrats.
0: Yeah, it is. And again, they found themselves in a position, I'm so late for a break, found themselves in a position where they're forced to support a Nazi Jew-hating, blame the rape victim. Just unbelievable. Give her Pete Flounder and Matthew Becker. Here we go.
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7: Remember this hit series, the original or the replacement, take your pick. Hawaii 5-0. Well, the character Tani Ray from the new Hawaii 5-0, Megan Rath, is 40. And I'm remembering the original Hawaii 5-0 with Jack Lord and James MacArthur and Cam Chun.
8: That's Woe Fat.
7: Woe Fat. And anyway, Hawaii 5-0.
9: Megan Rath. Nancy Kwan.
7: Yeah, there you go. Kimber P. Flounder and Matthews in the back there, too. And a little thing, I was looking up Jack Lord. Our birthday list is that lady. Now, our history list includes a little something which I found very interesting today. And I love looking back at what happened in the old days when chicks couldn't vote. Was on this day that Susan B. Anthony got fined for voting. She was a New York State agent for the American Anti-Slavery Society. She and Susan Stanton, Elizabeth Cody Stanton, rather, founded the New York Women's State Temperance Society in retaliation for their refusal of letting her speak at a temperance conference because she was a girl. They initiated the American Equal Rights Association campaign for equal rights for both African Americans and all women in 1866. They created the National Women's Suffrage Association, and on this day in 1872, she was arrested. Anthony was arrested for trying to vote in Rochester, New York. They fined her $100. They fined Rochester. They fined her $100, and she refused to pay, and they refused to take any action against her. She presented Congress with an amendment in 1878 giving women the right to vote. It became the 19th Amendment. And by the way, for the record, Susan B. Anthony, when she was fined $100 plus court costs, said, quote, "I shall never pay a dollar of your unjust penalty." And she never did. They let her get away with it. Go over it. Anyway, just for the record. Now, a quick, more on Putty Tat. This is freaking out. What's that? What do you got there?
8: All they had to do was tell her to calm down.
7: Yeah, just calm down, honey. Baby. They love that. You know, and the other thing that they really love is when you take your index finger and you kind of put it under their little chin like this and just kind of cut their chin up and say, it's going to be okay, sweetie.
8: But here's something else you don't say to a woman when she's telling you about her troubles.
7: Yeah, her troubles.
8: Because
7: yeah.
8: I made this mistake once.
7: Yeah.
8: It was two women telling me about their troubles.
7: Yeah.
8: And I just looked across the table there at Manuel's and I said, buck up.
7: Yeah, take it like a man.
8: That did not go well.
7: Yeah. Well, remember that some of the, because Putty Tat's opening his new presidential crematorium and mausoleum tomorrow, and the other Biden's going to be there, and Clinton's going to be there, and George W. Bush is going to be there, and already Putty Tat has already made speeches today, and he's already dedicated his presidential center in Chicago, saying the American founders, the American people who founded this country fell short of the Declaration of Independence promise. He said, Obama today, the success of this experiment was never a given. In forming our union, the founders fell terribly short of the Declaration's promise, leaving slavery intact, allowing states to restrict the franchise to white men who owned property. But in drafting a Constitution and Bill of Rights, they had the foresight with a framework, but they fell so much short. You know, the guy can't stop. He's also got four houses and $100 million in the bank.
8: Yeah.
7: I mean,
8: bitch.
7: And his claim to fame that he was a community organizer before they heard him speak at the Democrat National Convention and then said, hey, this guy speaks like a white guy. He seems pretty clean cut. Wasn't it Biden who said he looks really good for a black guy? Seems pretty cut, clean cut for a black guy.
9: Pretty clean.
7: Yeah, pretty clean for a black guy, yeah. God, anyway, Putty Tat, his thing tomorrow. I can't wait to see it. And by the way, the New York Knicks are going to be invited to the White House. Their owner's an old friend of Trump. Okay, here's my question. Do you think they're all going to show?
8: Not all of them, no.
7: You think the Knicks are all going to show? What's the over-under on number of Knicks players who will not go to the White House for racial and political reasons? And do you think there'll be any bad behavior if they do go?
9: No.
7: Or any, like, rude behavior. Not that. But I wonder how many people are on a... I don't even know how many players on an NBA team. 12? Or I don't even know. 15? How many players are on an NBA team? Oh, my God, I don't know. Hey, Grok! I got Grok on here. Anyway, I wonder... I'll bet it's like 15, maybe. 12? 15. You got to play five against
9: 15.
7: Five.
9: What is it? What is
7: gotta
9: it?
7: Be 15, about 15
9: active players?
7: Oh, so Matthew's back there helping out?
9: Yeah, so 15 active and two on three-way what?
7: Three-ways.
9: Well, two on three-way contracts.
7: Ah, there you go. Okay. Well, that's all right, yeah. Anyway, so that's a scoop on that for the record. Scumbag. Oh, by the way, one quick update on the bungee jumping girl, the teenage girl or 20-year-old girl who, her name is Maria Fuentes. She's 21. She did bungee jumping thing in Brazil, and they hoisted her up like an arrow out of bow and threw her to her death because they didn't attach the cord. She was 21 years old. She paid $35 for the rope jump and an additional $30 to carry the small camera to record the 360-degree video, the GoPro camera attached to her so she could record her event the whole way down in an exciting thing. Well, guess what? When they killed her, somebody swiped the GoPro camera. Wow. It's gone. It's missing. They showed it on her. We could see on the video that she had it with her to record her experience. And then somebody.
8: Wouldn't the impact have slung it?
7: No, somebody took it. They saw somebody take it off her dead body. Pretty disgusting. Hold on, one more flounder's funny. Sorry, we got a rating. One flounder here with us.
10: My dad wore my mom's pants to a funeral. That was the day that I was like, look, we can't listen to this guy no more, you know? We gotta go get him. He doesn't know what's happening. It usually starts happening when your parents, when you start doing the holidays at your house instead of your parents' house. That's when it starts happening. And so my parents, once we did that, they downsized into a two-bedroom townhome. So they still wanted to do Thanksgiving at their house, but they don't have the room for us. There's like 20, there's 20 of us. It's like a college kid being like, you don't do Christmas in my dorm room? There's a table for four, and then they have to put a train of TV trays and nightstands that just weaves down this hallway. And you're sitting on stairs. We made the kids go eat in the car. We just go back in the car. You can't even eat inside. My mom didn't have ketchup. I was like, everybody just has ketchup. It just comes in houses. If I went to some alcoholic's house, he would have ketchup. His whole family would be gone, but I would say, do you have ketchup? He'd be like, I'm not that gone, man.
7: Nick Bergazzi. All right, Matthew, welcome aboard, my friend. And Pete and Flounder, we'll do it all again tomorrow. A letter of Friday. In the meantime, Christine, see me home, baby. Gotta go, you're killing me.

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1: Making a case for the deal. I'm Lisa Lucera, Fox News. Vice President Vance set to travel to Switzerland to sign off on the Memorandum of Understanding with Iran that aims to end the conflict and dismantle Iran's nuclear program.
2: A Memorandum of Understanding provides a pathway for Iran to see billions of dollars in unfrozen assets, sanctions relief, and even economic development.
3: But in order for that to happen, the Iranians have to perform. And if they don't perform, as we've said before, they don't get any of the benefits of the bargain.
2: Vice President J.D. Vance argues Americans are already benefiting with oil again flowing to the Strait of Hormuz. A 60-day memorandum of understanding does allow Iran to export and sell its oil supply, an outcome Vance says is not a major concession. Vance says he expects to travel to Switzerland this weekend to begin technical talks on Iran's nuclear stockpile.
1: Fox's Jared Halpern at the White House. Secretary of War Pete Hegseth meeting NATO allies in Brussels, announcing a Pentagon review of American forces in Europe.
4: NATO 3.0 is post-Cold War recognition that it needs to go back to a real hardline military alliance.
1: Hegseth saying the outcome of the review will depend on how quickly European allies take responsibility for their own security. Three former members of the military awarded the Medal of Honor at a White House ceremony.
5: I'm so proud of them. A 250-year tradition of the bravest and greatest heroes ever to walk the earth.
1: Retired Marine Corps Major James Capers, honored for his bravery during the Vietnam War. Major Nick Dockery received the award for his service in Afghanistan. And Colonel John Ripley received the award posthumously for his heroism in Vietnam. Wall Street stocks rose, erasing much of yesterday's losses. The Dow adds 72. The Nasdaq up 496. 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
1: An Army sergeant is found guilty of attempted murder for a mass shooting at a base in Georgia.
10: Sergeant Cornelius Radford is found guilty by a military judge at Fort Stewart, Georgia, where he shot and wounded five people last August. His ex-fiancee, who'd followed him to the base, then four soldiers, before being subdued by a group of other soldiers. It's six counts of attempted murder, including someone Radford shot at and missed. He pled guilty in March to aggravated assault and domestic violence charges, but says he never intended to kill anyone. Defense attorneys say he was suicidal and hoping he'd be killed by police. One victim was shot in the face, one in the chest, the others in the back and abdomen. A sentencing hearing is scheduled Monday. Chris Foster, Fox News.
1: A 21-year-old man has been charged with a hate crime, arson, and other offenses after authorities in Chicago say he burned a cross in a popular park. Merlin Liu admitted to a local TV station this week that he was responsible for the cross burning in Grant Park June 9th, but he said he was protesting President Trump but not using the burning cross as a historical symbol of hate. Grant Park is where President Obama delivered his acceptance speech in 2008. The latest numbers on the job market are mixed.
11: Fewer people signed up for unemployment benefits in the most recent report. New claims declined to 226,000 last week, down 4,000 from the previous week, though continuing claims, those remaining on benefits, rose to 1.8 million, an increase of 24,000, suggesting some people were taking longer to find a new position. That report is from the week of June 6th. Fed Chair Kevin Warsh wrapped up his first news conference assessing the labor markets as stable. He says the the 3 to 6 month trend, which he considers more important than a 1 month report, is moving in a good direction.
1: Fox's Ginny Casola. The NYPD says 2 million people attended today's Knicks championship parade and also says multiple people were arrested, though exact numbers have not yet been released. I'm Lee Silasara. This is Fox News.
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12: First of all, and this isn't just Atlanta, I note that the nation's media is continuing to call these riots that are occurring on beaches and elsewhere, shopping malls, teen takeovers, when everybody with any observational power at all knows that it's blacks that are participating in these near riots. You know who does recognize this? Black commentators on social media. They're the ones that are calling BS on the media for referring to them only as teen takeovers. Again, you want to solve the problem? Identify the problem. The problem isn't teens.
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have some fun on a Thursday, a fantastic Thursday. We are closing in on the end of the week, and well, there are a couple heavy things we're going to have to cover tonight. I have to be honest with you, I am just in a spectacular mood. I don't know, it just feels like, it feels like things are going well. Nevertheless, here's what we're going to do. We're going to have to honor the fallen here in a moment. We'll talk about the senators who hate Donald Trump and they're trying to throw roadblocks in front of him. That'll be an opening topic of discussion here. Looks like we have more foreigners enriching America by trying to butcher a bunch of us. Trump is out there and J.D. Vance are out there still on the press tour for this Iran deal. And I don't know that I want to call it an epiphany. I have a theory. I think Trump is very, very angry and laying the blame at this, on this whole thing at somebody's feet. We'll talk about that. California Democrats, basically discriminating against anybody who is straight. All that, so much more coming up tonight. A bunch of emails. I'm going to get to a bunch of those on the world famous Jesse Kelly show. And speaking of emails, remember that tomorrow is Ask Dr. Jesse Friday. Get all your questions emailed in right now. Ask me anything. All 3 hours are yours tomorrow. Jesse@JesseKellyShow.com. Doesn't even have to be serious, although it can be. Doesn't even have to be political, although it can be. Now, before we go any further, there is something we feel obligated to do on this show. We're certainly not perfect at it. We don't get everyone, but we try to be as perfect as we can be. That is honoring the fallen, especially the fallen who die during training, who die in circumstances that are other than wartime. To serve in the United States military, depending on your profession in the United States military, is a dangerous job. And it has to be a dangerous job. Let's remember that. You can't possibly train for combat without there being some danger involved in that training. If there's no danger involved, you're not really training. That's not how it works. We had a B-52 Stratofortress crash on Monday in California, Edwards Air Force Base in California. 8 people on board, all passed away. We wanted to read their names on the air. Colonel Gregory Watson, Lieutenant Colonel Gabriel Estrella, retired Lieutenant Colonel Miles Middleton, Major Alexander Davis, Major Robert D., Major Brad Hovey, Jeremy Smith, flight test engineer, Christopher Risher, flight test engineer. Please, if you wouldn't mind, please just take a moment while we play taps and say a prayer for their families. You send Dad off to work to do a training exercise in a B-52 and he doesn't come home again. While you and I are living our lives, while we're eating hot dogs this weekend, those families have had their entire world ripped apart. We honor their sacrifice and honor their service, and we will play taps now in their honor.

0: Rest in peace, warriors. All right. So now that we have done that, before we get to the emails, which I promised you, we have to touch on a couple things. And the first thing is going to sound, it's going to sound negative and it's going to sound bad, but it's, I'm not taking it that way. J.D. Vance is doing the Iran press tour, but he also said something today about John Thune and the Save America Act. Remember, that's the act that says, hey, show ID to vote. They can't get it through the GOP Senate. They won't get rid of the filibuster, all these things. And J.D. Vance called out Senate Majority Leader John Thune today.
1: Why don't we try and at least force people to vote against it? One of the things that, you know, sometimes frustrates me about the legislative process is that people will go into it saying, this isn't possible, therefore we're not even going to try. Well, let's actually see. Let's try it. And if it's not possible, then let the people put their name on it. This is also good for the American people. How many American senators know that the American people love the Save America Act because they believe in voter ID? But how many of those same senators don't want to vote for it because they know that the radical elements within their own party would punish them for it? Let people go on the record and actually answer to the American people, which is why I think we should do exactly as the president said.
0: Okay. Donald Trump has not been shy about this as well. Donald Trump has, to his credit, used the bully pulpit and a million social media posts, a million statements. Pass the SAVE Act. Pass the SAVE Act. What is Thune doing? Pass the SAVE Act. Headline. This is an exclusive from the Daily Caller. Ashley Braisfield did it. Thune admits some Senate Republicans hate Trump too much to support the Save America Act. Now, why in the world would I be taking any of this as good news? So let me explain. First, changing the United States Senate was always going to take time. We've talked about this many, many times before, that because you are extremely politically aware, I'll put it that way, hyper-informed is the way I've described you. I am too. What does that mean? It doesn't mean we're special. It means we pay attention. You wake up, you consume the news, you're listening to me right now, you're trying to figure out what's going on, why it's going on. That makes you, I'm sorry, a tiny minority. We're weird. You and me. We're the weird ones. We are the oddballs. Everyone else, they're watching baseball right now. Okay, you're listening to me. Because most people don't really pay attention to anything outside of the 2 inches in front of their face, political change, changing a political party, that's what we're talking about here, takes time. The Senate in particular, because they are only elected once every 6 years, takes time. Because it costs so much to run for Senate, and it's very difficult to dislodge a sitting senator, it takes time. So you wake up today, and you know exactly what you want the GOP Senate to do, and you're, of course, correct that they should pass the SAVE Act, and you know. Do it now, I know it. The problem is there are people there who have been our enemies for a long time. And it's going to take more time to get them out. What's the good news? A lot of these people are leaving. Remember, we needed every senator, pretty much. I'll just put it that way. We needed every GOP vote in order to dump the filibuster and pass the Save America Act. Every GOP vote was needed. We're not that far off. Did you know that? It's 4 or 5 senators. Now, that's 4 or 5 too many. It's officially dead because of those 4 or 5 senators, but it's 4 or 5 senators. Okay, so who are these senators? Tom Tillis, retiring, gone soon. Mitch McConnell, retiring, gone soon. Lisa Murkowski, Alaska, not retiring, but without Mitch McConnell propping her up, maybe we have an opportunity to remove her in a primary. Alaska kind of has weird primaries. I won't go into the details of it, but there's opportunity there. Now, maybe we won't be able to get rid of her. Maybe we will. Susan Collins. You could say, well, Susan Collins, she's never going to vote for this. Now, hold on a minute. Susan Collins is not going to vote for this year. Why? She is in a blue state. She's a Republican senator in a blue state. And this year, Susan Collins is in a neck and neck race to keep her seat in the United States Senate. If Susan Collins pulls this win off in November, there's a chance that the Susan Collins, who's a no right now, is a yes next year. 12 months from now, Susan Collins, it lands on her desk and she says, sure, after all, I don't run for re-election for another 6 years. There are things right now that are frustrating me and frustrating you, and I'm not saying we shouldn't be frustrated, but we have to understand the pace of changing a party, especially the Senate, is slower than you want it to be, and it's slower than I want it to be. But it's finally changing. If you and me were having this exact same conversation 5 years ago, 5, 10 years ago, we were frustrated then. And it wasn't changing. We were frustrated then, and John Cornyn was winning his primaries in the state of Texas. We were frustrated then, and we couldn't get Mitch McConnell out of the Senate. We were frustrated then, and Bill Cassidy was entrenched in Louisiana. We are making great progress. We're not going to get the Save America Act passed this year. I don't care how much Trump yells about it, although I'm glad he's yelling about it. I don't care how much J.D. Vance browbeats John Thune about it. It's not going to happen. We don't have the votes, but we are getting closer to getting real stuff passed every day, and I feel fantastic about it. All right. We'll talk about the insanity of Democrats and their love of foreigners here in just a moment. Then I'll get to some emails. Before I do that, let me tell you that we have animals all over our society. You know this. You know this because you read the headlines every single day. Some monster does this. Some monster kills. Some monster rapes. Some monster steals. Some monster breaks in. These monsters have been put on our streets on purpose by Democrats across the United States of America. And monsters are around your daughter, your son, your mom, your dad, your wife, your husband. Maybe you think, not in my town. I would really invite you to go look up the sex offender registry in your zip code. They're around you. Do you carry a burner on you? When you're out for a walk, do you have it on you? Is it in your car? Is it by your bed? Legal in all 50 states. No background check needed. No permit needed. They'll mail it right to your front door. It'll save your life. BYRNA, burner. com. We'll be back.
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6: Well, I admire Tug and Carlos in the morning here on Extra 106.3. They're very adept at interviewing politicians, and it's election time, so they're getting quite a workout. I hated it. I always hated interviewing candidates for office. And I guess one of the reasons was I always wondered, why are you running for political office? Why do you cast your fortune to the dumb masses out there? If you really had any qualifications at all, you'd stay in the private business world and build a happy future for yourself without having to dissect yourself in front of these losers out there. I've never been able to understand why most of these people run for office. I think it's really just for the power. Many of them were living pathetic, sad lives that would never have any patina of power anywhere. So they'll fix that. They'll run for office. Oh, they may be charming. They can charm enough people to vote for them. Yeah, I toyed with the idea. My wife told me that if I did run and get elected, I would serve as a bachelor. Well, that cured me. Why can't these people do something meaningful? Like maybe say, no pay raises will be effective for me as long as I'm serving this current term. Or congressman, why is it a crime to lie to the Congress of the United States, but it's not a crime for congressmen to lie to you? Fix that. You'll get my respect. Term limits. If you told me you just had a few wonderful things you wanted to accomplish and you'll do it in two terms and leave, okay, maybe you get my vote on that. And why can't we make these people pass a simple civics test before they run for office? We don't need Congress critters who think that we've already been through World War XI. A pox on their houses. All of them. Neil Bortz, Extra 106.3. I know, I'm a cynic.
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7: 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He looks down his nose at them. 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
8: Yeah, I was alive. It is the Jesse Kelly Show on a spectacular Thursday. I'm just in a good mood. I'm feeling great about a lot of things. There's a lot we have to get to still on the show, on top of the emails. Trump and J.D. Vance on the sales tour. I'm getting the feeling, I have a theory that I think is backed up by a lot of public comments, that Donald Trump is assigning blame for this whole Iran thing. And I'll get to that in a little bit. I first want to focus on something really quickly here. What has become normalized inside the Democrat Party and how insane it is? I touched on something yesterday with Joe Biden. We played an audio clip for you. You don't have to remember it. Joe Biden sitting in a car. He's being interviewed by Jay Leno. And Joe Biden he's bragging about his accomplishments as president. Hey, I did this. I did that. I did this. I did that. Okay. What did he brag about? I stopped oil drilling on the East Coast and the West Coast. Now, that probably didn't raise a whole lot of eyebrows because it's so baked into the cake, but wrap your mind around the fact that the former president of the United States of America is bragging about reducing the amount of what the world runs on. Bragging about it. He's not ashamed of it. He didn't do it in the dark. That's something he wants etched in his resume. That's insane beyond belief. There's something else that has become, it's so insane to me, but it's also so revealing. And we have seen this consistently over and over and over again in Democrat circles in the United States of America. And this is what it is. Democrats will get on television and they'll give speeches and they will say flat out, plainly, in no uncertain terms, that foreigners and illegals built the United States of America. I could probably spend the next 2 hours, just me and Jewish producer Chris, pulling up old clips of Democrat after Democrat after Democrat saying something. Immigrants built America. Did you know immigrants built America? This country was built by immigrants. Immigrants are America. It's not one or two radicals who say that. Now, think about this. Set America aside. Pick your empire. I don't care what it is. The Romans or the Persians or the Greeks, or the pick your empire and imagine the person, the politician running for office, standing up in front of the Persians and telling them, you Persians, you didn't build this, foreigners did. It's beyond belief.
0: that a politician would say this, yet that is mainstream talking points inside the Democrat Party. Michelle Obama, that sweet thing, was up today giving a speech. Here she was.
9: Immigrants proving what it truly means to be a dreamer. These folks aren't Americans too. They are America.
0: They are America. I'm not going to spend a lot of time on it, but you know how insane that is, that that is now the party platform of one of the two major political parties in the United States of America? Your country was built by foreigners, not you. You didn't build anything. In fact, foreigners, they are this country. You, citizen, you're nothing. Yeah, I don't know about you. I feel enriched.
10: Alarmingly, 11 of the 15 charged defendants are suspected illegal aliens, some of whom assumed stolen identities to steal these taxpayer-funded benefits and avoid detection. American citizens were boxed out of these programs because illegal aliens took their names to then take their money.
0: A huge fraud ring, I guess I'll call it, exposed, and of course, 11 of the 15 defendants, illegals. Headline, DHS reveals the ringleader of the foiled UFC terror plot is an Obama-era dreamer. Abraham Hermosillo Alvarez, not an American citizen. We import barbarians and they attempt to slaughter us. And once again, speaking of the insanity of the Democrat Party, the Democrat Party platform is not only should all these people be able to come here, not only are they America, not only are they the ones who built this country, the deportation force, ICE, the federal deportation force, shouldn't even exist.
11: And that's why I have been so clear. I was the first in this race to say that ICE not only needs to be abolished, they need to be prosecuted. We need to hold them accountable to the law.
0: The Democrat Party platform is that your country isn't yours. Foreigners, they own your country. You don't. They built your country. You didn't. They have a right to everything. You don't. In fact, if you're a federal law enforcement officer and you're attempting to remove a foreigner, you should have your job taken away from you and you should be sent to prison. This is not kooky left-wing thought by some crazy hippie on the street corner. This is the mainstream Democrat position now in the United States of America. We have to keep these people from power at any cost. Keeping Democrats out of power is the most important national security issue in the United States of America. Now, let's talk about this. I'm getting the feeling that Donald Trump is laying the blame of this Iran thing at someone's feet. I'll talk about it next. 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
15: Fox News, I'm John Saucier. Senate Minority Leader Chuck Schumer speaking on the Senate floor today, criticizing President Trump and his agreement with Iran.
16: Everyone who bought Trump's book, The Art of the Deal, ought to ask him for a refund, because what Trump has done in Iran is the art of the disaster.
15: This deal paves the way for 2 months of discussions on Iran's nuclear program and reopens the Strait of Hormuz to ship traffic. Israeli Prime Minister Benjamin Netanyahu is taking issue. He says his nation's troops will not withdraw from southern Lebanon, adding a security zone needs to be maintained to make sure the safety of communities in Israel from terror groups. Louisiana Senator John Kennedy on Fox says,
17: nobody's been a bigger Iranian hawk than me, but I think we ought to give peace a chance.
15: As far as this agreement is concerned, Iran wants Israel to stop attacking Hezbollah fighters in Lebanon. Vice President J.D. Vance will attend a formal signing ceremony on Friday. 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

A fantastic Thursday. Reminding you, tomorrow is an Ask Dr. Jesse Friday, and you can get your questions emailed in right now. They are coming in hot and heavy. Jesse@jessekellyshow.com. So before we get to the Iranian portion, I want to rewind a little bit and do just a couple quick things. First of all, there are people in this world who hold grudges, and there are people who do not hold grudges. I'll be frank with you. I think it's really healthy to not hold a grudge. To be wronged or offended and be able to just kind of let it go. Water off a duck's back, just brush it off and let it go. I think that's probably a better way to live your life, and I'm not that way at all. I'm not telling you that's how I am. Maybe it's the Kelly in me, I don't know. I hold grudges. It's not that I walk around angry and bitter all the time, but I wish I didn't. I hold grudges. If you wronged me, I never forget it. Ever. When I was back running for Congress, remember, out of the Marine Corps, I started running for Congress. I'd never run for anything before. I got the endorsement of a state senator early on in that race. I was running really hard and trying to get my name out there, and I got the endorsement of a state senator in that race. As that race started to look more and more winnable, the establishment Republicans wanted to throw somebody in the primary who was more well-established. He was in the state legislature, and they thought that he would be more clean for the general election, because as you can imagine, I had some rough edges, had one or two rough edges out there. He jumps into the race, this guy in the state legislature. As soon as he jumps in, he raises like $500,000 on the first night. And this state senator who had endorsed me called my campaign and said, I'm pulling my endorsement. Take my name off the website. This is 16 years ago, I think. Probably more than that. 16, 17 years ago. I'm still mad about it. I'm not going to name him. I'm not going to do that on a national radio show. I'm not going to bother with that, but I'll tell you his name. I could tell you his name right now. Still irked about the whole thing. The cowardice, the betrayal. That's not healthy. It's not healthy to hold grudges like that. I fully admit it. I wish I wasn't like that. I should probably work on it. I'll pray about it. It's not good, but that's the way I am. That's the way Donald Trump is. Donald Trump is a grudge holder. He's famous for it. If Donald Trump thinks you wronged him or lied to him, led him astray, Donald Trump will never forgive you for that. Back during COVID, no, this is not going to be a big COVID recap, don't worry. Donald Trump made a decision to close down the country, 15 days slow spread, all that stuff. Donald Trump made that decision because he had a lot of people around him that were pushing him that way. He instinctively, from what I understand, knew, this is not a good idea. Nah, this is probably not smart. But he had a lot of people around him that were pushing him. Hey, you got to. Do you want 50 million debt on your hands? You have to. I won't go into the details, but one of the main architects of that push, who pushed Donald Trump into that, pushes him into it. He does it. He has to own some of that. He does it. And then soon, of course, the lockdowns completely got away from him. He wanted to open the country back up. He knew he had to open the country back up. He was watching this great economy he built be absolutely incinerated by lockdowns. But by then it was too late. By then the states had already had their permission from the federal government to shut everything down. By then Trump was stuck with basically going on social media saying, open up, and things like that. It honestly, even for the president, it was just kind of impotent. Impotent screaming is what it was. Donald Trump, the person who talked him into that the most, the one he laid most of that blame on, never spoke to them again. Never, didn't take the calls, never spoke again to that person. Now, there has been something that I've been noticing, and I've discussed it with you, and maybe this is something that you've also noticed, maybe this is something you love, maybe this is something you hate. When it comes to Iran, remember that story out of the New York Times? It was a while ago, but it came out, and no one in the White House refuted it.
The story was this. Bibi Netanyahu, the head of Israel, came to Donald Trump and told him, we can take out this Iranian regime. The people will rise up. This will be wham, bam, thank you, ma'am. It'll be easy and it will be fast. Donald Trump went to John Ratcliffe, head of the CIA, J.D. Vance, Marco Rubio, and asked all of them their opinion on this. Those three guys were named in there. And all three of them were like, what? No. Quick and easy. You're outside of your mind. Mr. President, I mean, you can do it or don't do it. This ain't going to be quick and easy. That's insane. Netanyahu's not being accurate or honest. I don't know what they said. I don't know that they called him a liar, but they said, this is not true. That is not true. Donald Trump's chairman of the Joint Chiefs, Kane, Raisin Kane, said, what did he call it? He used some fancy college boy word, but it was a fancy college boy word of saying, that's the craziest thing I've ever heard in my entire life. Donald Trump made the decision to go anyway. All right, we got that. Let me ask you something. Not outside of Democrat circles, when is the last time you remember any Republican in the United States of America? I'm talking about federal government Republicans, President, Senate, House of Representatives. When is the last time you remember any of them loudly and forcefully criticizing Israel or the head of Israel? That's just not something that's been normally done in Republican circles. There's a very pro-Israel base, evangelical base, American Jews who are on the right. There's a very large pro-Israel segment. Therefore, so many senators, presidents, they just, even if they have disagreements, they kind of keep them quiet, right? Have you noticed how many times in recent months Donald Trump has cussed at Benjamin Netanyahu? One of them publicly, we've played it for you multiple times on the show. Well, two of them were public? Chris says two of them were public. We got that article from Axios recently. Donald Trump allegedly, according to the article, called Netanyahu, told him, what the beep are you doing? Told him, I'm the only friend you have in the world. Told, like really, remember I came on the air that night and I said, I'm not totally sure that's what he said. Maybe they exaggerated a little bit. Who knows? It's Axios. And Trump came out in an interview the next day and said, yeah, that's exactly what I said. Again, these are not things that are done behind closed doors exclusively, because those conversations have always happened behind closed doors. Publicly undressing Netanyahu? Publicly. I can't ever remember a major Republican figure in my 44 years on this

0: Me and Chris are cruising through Israel, and there are freaking Trump billboards, and I don't mean one. There are multiple Trump billboards across the country. Donald Trump is pro-Israel, as pro-Israel as it gets. So why the public undressing? I have a theory, and I'll use a couple clips from J.D. Vance today. I'll piggyback on that a little bit. Before I do that, I want to tell you about something that's really, really important and something I want you to make a priority in your life. And I wouldn't be telling you this if I had not seen the incredible difference it had made in my life. I want you to start taking some natural herbal supplements. I've seen such a difference in my blood work, in my energy level. My mind works better. You know that chalk during COVID, speaking of COVID, do you know how hardcore they were about freedom? Get outside, exercise. This social distancing crap is a bunch of garbage. This is crazy. Chalk was all about it back when that was uncomfortable. Not when it was popular, when it was uncomfortable. Chalk was there. That's when I fell in love with them. And then I started taking a male vitality stack, and oh my gosh, I feel fantastic. I have 70-year-old women emailing saying, Jesse, I took a female vitality stack. I don't even need to nap anymore. Natural herbal supplements? Do it for yourself. At least give it a shot. Give it 90 days, and you'll see exactly what I mean. C-H-O-Q. Chuck.com/Jesse. We'll be back.
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0: Take a pause.
1: What started out 10 years ago to honor one of the victims of the Sandy Hook Elementary School shootings is now a national event for the first weekend in June. It's the Bring Love Home Pet Adoption Awareness Campaign from the Catherine Violet Hubbard Animal Sanctuary in Connecticut, and it's spread to over 110 shelters and animal rescues. The ASPCA's Krista Chadwick says they're pitching in to let people know these are tough times for shelters.
2: They're short-staffed. They have a dearth of medical team members, along with increasing proportions of medically and behaviorally compromised animals, just put a lot of pressure on our shelters.
1: Nearly 6 million cats and dogs went to shelters in 2025. This year is on track to see just as many, so they're spreading the word.
2: There's no such thing as too many adoptions, and so shelters are always looking for opportunities to get more animals into loving homes, onto couches, and to laps.
1: Take pause. Jill Nato, Fox News.

0: It is the Jesse Kelly Show on a wonderful Thursday. Remember, if you miss any part of the show, you can download it. iHeart, Spotify, iTunes. So Donald Trump, as I mentioned, has publicly lashed Benjamin Netanyahu publicly multiple times. My theory is this. I'll just go ahead and tell you before I even play J.D. Vance. Remember I told you Trump never spoke again to who he viewed as the person who talked him into the COVID lockdowns? Never spoke to him again. Cut him off. Never spoke to him again. I think Donald Trump blames Benjamin Netanyahu for the Iranian adventure. And I don't know. I'm not going to sit here and pretend to know what Netanyahu told him, what Trump told him. I don't know. I wasn't in there. I don't have that kind of security clearance. Nobody invited me to the meeting. It's not that. Donald Trump's been trying to get out of this for 2 months. He gets into office because his policies are outstanding. We get these record low gas prices. And of course, that gets all blown up by this whole thing. The world economy, everyone's mad at us. And I'm really getting the feeling that Donald Trump is blaming Israel and Netanyahu. This was J.D. Vance today. Listen to this.
1: You have seen people within Bibi's cabinet who have come out and attacked the deal, and in some ways, very personally, attacked the President of the United States. And I guess my message to them would be twofold. Number one, Donald J. Trump is the only head of state in the entire world who is sympathetic to the nation of Israel at this moment in time. And he happens to be the head of state of the world superpower. If I was in the cabinet of the Israeli government, I might not be attacking the only powerful ally that I have anywhere left in the entire world. And the second message I would give to some of those cabinet members, Bibi, to his credit, has not gone down this path, but to some of these cabinet members in Israel who are attacking the President of the United States, the other thing that I would say is that over the last 3 months, 2/3 of the defensive weapons that have protected your homeland have been built by American hands and paid for by American tax dollars. The problem for Israel is not Donald J. Trump. And anybody in Israel who thinks their biggest problem is the President of the United States needs to wake up and smell the reality of the situation that country is in.
0: From the Vice President of the United States of America, that came from the White House press room today. He's standing at a podium. When you consider that's from the Vice President towards elements inside Israeli power, that is about as vicious a public tongue lashing as I can remember in my lifetime of an ally. That is as vicious as it is. That is the professional political version of, you ungrateful piece of crap. I'm the only friend you've got, and you're bad-mouthing me? Keep it up, because you're about to be out of friends. That's what this is. Listen to this again. This is woo!
1: You've seen people within Bibi's cabinet who have come out and attacked the deal, and in some ways, very personally, attacked the President of the United States. And I guess my message to them would be twofold. Number one, Donald J. Trump is the only head of state in the entire world who is sympathetic to the nation of Israel at this moment in time. And he happens to be the head of state of the world superpower. If I was in the cabinet of the Israeli government, I might not be attacking the only powerful ally that I have anywhere left in the entire world. And the second message I would give to some of those cabinet members, Bibi, to his credit, has not gone down this path, but to some of these cabinet members in Israel who are attacking the President of the United States, the other thing that I would say is that over the last 3 months, 2/3 of the defensive weapons that have protected your homeland have been built by American hands. And
0: I think Donald Trump lays the blame of this at Netanyahu's feet. And I'm not here to say whether that's fair or unfair, because again, I wasn't in the meetings. I don't know if there was deception. I have no idea. I can't say that. I don't know whether Trump wanted to go anyway and he just needed a little nudge and Netanyahu was the one to nudge. I can't say. I'm not going to act like I know details. I don't know. Over the last 2 months, Donald Trump was publicly blasted him multiple times. the Vice President of the United States of America doesn't get up at the podium in the White House today and make a statement like that. Jewish producer Chris just pointed this out while it was playing. The Vice President doesn't get up and make a statement like that without Donald Trump giving it the thumbs up. He would never in a million years make a statement that loud and that forceful without getting Donald Trump's approval on that statement first. What does that tell you? That's how Trump feels. I don't know where this is going to go from here, but I'll tell you this. I feel like Israel is on some very dangerous ground right now. Very dangerous ground. If they have managed to offend extremely the President of the United States of America, if that is the case, and it sure looks like that's the case, there needs to be some sort of a goodwill tour that is significant. I would not at all be surprised to find out Netanyahu was on a plane and the next day or so with a bouquet of flowers and some extra Diet Cokes for the President of the United States of America. Because if I am right, and if Donald Trump is that miffed about this whole thing and miffed at Netanyahu, Israel is in serious, serious political jeopardy because they, the UN hates them. Iran hates them. Half the Muslim world, 90% of the Muslim world freaking hates them. The American bodyguard is critical for the survival of the state of Israel. Critical for it. It's really more important than anything else politically for them right now. If I am correct in my theory, Netanyahu better be on plane really, really quickly. There you go. There's my theory. All right. I'm going to finally get to some emails. We have to talk about more insane, violent Democrats. It's just what they do. The Obama Presidential Center opened and oh my gosh, these people were bonkers. All that and more still to come. Hang on.

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4: In defense of the deal, I'm Lisa LaSera, Fox News. Vice President J.D. Vance outlining the terms of the Memorandum of Understanding with Iran.
5: The only way that they would ever get any benefit of the bargain is if they comply fully and change their behavior. And so you really have a win-win situation for the United States of America. If the Iranians don't change their behavior, their military and their nuclear program is still destroyed.
4: Vance says Americans are already benefiting, citing the flow of oil through the Strait of Hormuz, but Senate Democratic leader Chuck Schumer says Democrats won't help with any financial incentives.
6: If Trump wants to send hundreds of billions of dollars to Iran, then he'll need to do it with Republican votes. Because I'll tell you, Democrats certainly won't be helping Trump send $300 billion to Iran.
4: The White House has said there will be hundreds of millions in aid to Iran, but says it's not coming from U.S. taxpayers. Ukraine carrying out a major aerial attack on Moscow.
7: Scores of Ukrainian drones swarmed the Russian capital in the early hours of the morning. Ukraine claims to have hit an oil refinery in the city for the second time this week. Reporters on the ground saw flames and plumes of smoke over the densely populated district of Moscow, where the refinery is located. The regional governor says 16 people were injured in today's attacks. Ukrainian President Volodymyr Zelensky called the strikes a totally fair response to Russian attacks. President Zelensky is calling on Western allies to pressure Russia into peace talks.
4: Fox's Jonathan Savage. The lawyers for Luigi Mangione, who's accused of gunning down UnitedHealthcare CEO Brian Thompson on a New York City street in 2024, have reversed their decision to pursue a psychiatric defense in his state case. Mangione's lawyers have faced a deadline of today to provide evidence supporting the claim to prosecutors. 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
4: The NBA champion New York Knicks were honored today with a ticker tape parade in Lower Manhattan, along with a ceremony on the City Hall steps.
11: Vendors sold Knicks merch.
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11: People brought their families, and some even took time out from cheering on their team at the World Cup to celebrate the Knicks.
13: We were just having a day out and obviously picked the right day to be in New York.
11: A sea of blue and orange blanketed Lower Manhattan, with some fans telling me they've waited a long time for this.
14: Look, 73. Yeah. I was here for 69, and now I'm here for 2026.
11: Did you ever think you'd see this?
14: No.
11: The NBA champion Knicks also have a new thing to display beside their trophy, the keys to New York City. In Lower Manhattan, Tanya J. Powers, Fox News.
4: An FDA advisory panel considering a new type of flu vaccine from Moderna that's made with the same mRNA technology that was key to developing the COVID vaccine. There are already a number of different flu vaccines, but experts say an mRNA vaccine option could be useful because it takes less time to manufacture. A proposal for a billionaire tax qualifies for the November ballot in California.
15: The California Secretary of State's office says it's verified enough signatures for the ballot initiative, a one-time tax on assets worth over $1 billion, up to 5% on assets over $1.1 billion. It's backed by a healthcare workers union. 90% of the money would go to healthcare, the rest to food assistance and education programs. Governor Gavin Newsom and big tech company executives say the tax will drive away business. It's also opposed by some healthcare industry groups and other labor unions who say the one-time tax will get in the way of long-term solutions. There could be a compromise where the state legislature approves other long-term solutions and the billionaire tax backers pull it before a June 25th deadline.
4: Fox's Chris Foster. Investments would be included in the wealth tax assessment. Personal real estate is exempt since there's already property tax on that. I'm Lee Silasera. This is Fox News.
16: On 10.
17: Fox polling shows 72% of fans believe sports should be legally required to stay on free broadcast TV, and 60% say they've already missed games because streaming has just gotten too expensive. There's a 1961 law that gave leagues a special antitrust pass to bundle games back when TV was over the air, but now everything is locked behind a dozen different apps. Antitrust Chairman Scott Fitzgerald says the system has to benefit the public, not just the league's wallet.
18: If you're going to continue down this path of segmenting and then charging specific subscription prices, it's got to be in the public's best interest.
17: FCC Chairman Brendan Carr says Americans are frustrated they can't find the game without buying yet another service. And Judiciary Chairman Jim Jordan says that frustration is reaching a boiling point.
19: It can be as maybe as high as in some markets for some fans, like $1,500 if you want to watch your team.
17: With Fox on Tech, Darren Botello, Fox Business.

0: the Jesse Kelly Show. Another hour of the Jesse Kelly Show on a magnificent Thursday. We'll talk about some things still. The TSA is doing something I have a real problem with. Apparently, you have to be gay if you want to get some preferential treatment in California. All that FBI swooping in on some Sordo stuff and so much more coming up in the second hour of the Jesse Kelly Show. But I promised a bunch of emails because tomorrow's Ask Dr. Jesse Friday, and I'm going to get to those emails right now. Before I do that, though, remember, email in your Ask Dr. Jesse questions now. They're already stacking up. Jesse@JesseKellyShow.com. Dr. Kelly, 9 full hours this week so far. You must be exhausted. You can answer this Monday if you need some more R&R. You know, I hate you guys. He said when countries go to war, they must have a set of plans to account for the most plausible outcome. How can we demand anything from Iran at this point, since they know, or they, since they now know they can leverage the world economic disaster by just reclosing the strait? How would you deal with this? You know, I've thought about this, and I wanted to come at this kind of bit from a little bit different angle that might make you feel a little bit better. First of all, because we don't like Iran, I certainly don't, we don't like that they have leverage. Nobody, you don't want the bad guy to have leverage, right? You want the bad guy to have none, and you have all of it. Leverage should be just, it should be for the good guys. But that's not how it works. Iran has known forever, and we have known forever, that the Strait of Hormuz, the international waterway, their ability to wage terror on that waterway, effectively closing it, that is the biggest leverage point they have. Their leverage is not in a missile system or a tank or a submarine or something like that. Their leverage is the ability to close that strait. And remember also, we've talked about this. If you look at a map, and I would encourage you to do so. In fact, I would encourage you to do so right now. It might help you understand. If you look at a map of the Strait of Hormuz, just pull it up on Google or whatever on your phone. You see that strait? If you're looking at the right kind of a map, do you see all that rough looking stuff at the northern part of it? Kind of the arch, just north of the arch. That's Iran. And those are mountains. Iran has spent years, and I don't know how long, building mountain, it's what essentially amounts to a mountain fortress, mountain defenses that give them the ability to fire on the Strait of Hormuz. That sucks, doesn't it? Because the best way to close off a narrow waterway is not ships. It is a land fortress. If you don't believe me, go back in time and ask the great people of Constantinople. It sat there looking over a narrow waterway. You have your guns sighted in, and you effectively, you're the gatekeeper now of that waterway, because anytime you choose, you can blow any ship out there right out of the water. Well, that's the position Iran is in. Okay, so we say to ourselves, well, I don't like that. I don't like it either. Life's imperfect. But we should stop them. They're in the mountains. Because America has incredible military might and incredible satellite coverage and precision bombs and things like that, we can convince ourselves that we can just bomb anyone out of anywhere. But even the great United States of America's military cannot remove mountains. God still has fortresses that are undefeated by the power of man. Mountain fortresses are a nightmare from hell. You cannot like that, and I don't like that, but that is the case. Okay, so Iran has that leverage. All right, that's bad news. Let me give you a flip side of this. I told you I was going to come at it from a different way. Let me give you some good news. Two bits of good news. First, Iran suffered greatly during this little war too. Iran suffered greatly. We're not just talking about economic harm. I don't know what percentage of their Air Force and Navy we took out. I know Trump's been saying 90%, but there's so much bluster that goes on in war. I don't know, but I know it's a large percentage of it. Gone. Has to be rebuilt now. Iranian leadership. Gone. Because we kept dropping bombs on them now. Iran is now aware that we can hurt them, and we can hurt them very, very badly with minimal casualties. Yes, they have some leverage, and we don't like that, but we have a lot of leverage too. That brings me to my final point. We have to try to, as often as we can, and this can be hard for me, and really hard for most people, as often as we can, we have to try to take a long-term look at things. We have to zoom out and take a 30,000-foot view of things. Now, here's a 30,000-foot view that I think might make you feel better. The entire world suffered because of this whole thing. Suffered. And by the way, we'll continue to suffer for some time. I have a headline right here. Persian Gulf oil output may not recover until early 2027. It's not like you, like I said before, it's not like you just flip a light switch and everything comes back on. It doesn't work that way. The whole world suffered. America suffered. Latin America suffered. Europe suffered. Africa suffered. Suffering. What kind of suffering, by the way? I have seen an estimate, saw one this morning. I read it in an article. 200,000 people died because of economic difficulties that are a direct result of this. You realize that? Remember when I told you economic catastrophe would be millions of deaths? We were already at 200,000. Now that all sounds bad, right? What's the good news? That all sounds bad. The world now knows Iran, this dirtball terrorist regime, they'll close that strait in a heartbeat and we will all suffer. What that is undoubtedly going to do, I promise you, plans have already been put in motion. It's going to prompt countries to create other avenues so they're not so reliant on the Strait of Hormuz. And if the world gets to that point where we don't have to send so much shipping through the Strait of Hormuz, if the world gets to that point, well, I've got great news for you. If you're an Iran hater and you want this country smashed into bits and their leadership to be completely neutered, if the world gets to a point where they don't need to ship a bunch of stuff through the Strait of Hormuz anymore, Iran has no more leverage. It's gone. And I'm not saying that means, well, you could just invade then, because again, it's still 90 million people and you still have mountains and things like that, but leverage, real leverage, has been taken away from them by Iran using that card, playing that card, if you will, by Iran using that leverage point, closing the Strait of Hormuz. Yes, it worked for them this time. They ended up getting a deal out of the whole thing. They didn't come out of it that badly. All that stuff is true. They might not be able to play it again. Now, the alternate routes don't exist yet. And it'll take a lot of brains and a lot of money and probably a lot of time to create those alternate routes. But the world doesn't want to have to go through this pain again. And the world doesn't want Iran to have the ability to hold it hostage again. And that's a really, really, really good thing. I play one more thing. J.D. Vance said today about this whole the agreement and everything else.
1: I think I got to be honest. I think fundamentally, this idea that, and it's a misrepresentation of the MOU, this idea that the Iranians get all these benefits before the deal is actually consummated, the idea that they get benefits before they change their behavior, is fundamentally a talking point that is issued by people who want the conflict to continue indefinitely, despite the fact that that's not good for the American people and it's not good for the region.
0: He was pretty forceful out there today. J.D. Vance is laying it out pretty clearly. And I think this is a message that is going to resonate with the American public. And right now, we have a midterm election coming, and it's not that far away. 5 minutes from now, we're going to have a midterm election. It's really, really, really important that we spend our time now convincing normie Americans that it is the Republican Party working on their behalf, trying to make their life more affordable. That has to be a priority one, and the Trump administration knows it. All right, do some more of these, but first I have a real problem with TSA. Hang on.
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0: fantastic Thursday as we're nearing the end of the week. And remember, if you miss any part of the show, you can download it, iHeart, Spotify, iTunes. Everybody but Jewish producer Chris loves ranch dressing. Ranch dressing is just spectacular. And the world is finally waking up to the fact that putting ranch dressing on salad is actually the lowest form of ranch dressing. If, God forbid, you ever have to eat a vegetable, you know what makes it better? Dip it in ranch dressing. I remember I was out of town working construction. I was actually working construction on an Air Force base when I was, I think I was 16 years old. And my roommate at the hotel, we ordered, I think it was Domino's pizza one night. It was pizza. It might have been Domino's. And he told me, get some ranch dressing with it. And I said, what are you talking about? That's freaking disgusting. That's nasty. I'm not dipping my pizza in ranch dressing. And he said, trust me. And I tried it. And I've never looked back. Chris can scoff at it all he wants. But Chris is wrong. And now the whole world knows it. Here's a headline. This is from Polymarket. TSA warns World Cup visitors not to pack oversized bottles of ranch dressing in their carry-ons as ranch mania spreads among foreign fans. Chris is so ungrateful. He lives in a country where ranch dressing, it's at your fingertips everywhere. If you're in a restaurant, you can ask them for ranch. They'll forget it, but when you remind them, they'll bring you some. You walk in the grocery store, the ranch section, it's like half the salad dressing aisle. You can pick. Am I going to go just straight up Hidden Valley? Maybe Kraft. Maybe I'll go, you know, that Newman's Own. Maybe, who knows? We live in a country where we are drowning in ranch dressing, and we have foreigners from Europe coming over here, discovering its greatness, and becoming smugglers trying to get it back into Europe in their backwards continent. And yet still we have Chris. And you know what? Corey's one of these people too who crap all over it. These two idiots I work with, we will order even chicken wings and they won't use ranch dressing on it. Ranch or blue cheese. What, Chris? What? Chris just said the dumbest thing he's ever said, and you should understand that that's saying something, right? That is a lot of competition for what is the dumbest thing Chris ever said. Chris just said it. You want to know what he said? He said, when it comes to wings, there's already sauce on them. Why do you need more sauce? I'm sorry. I didn't realize things could be too saucy. A nice mixture of sauces is spectacular. A mixture of sauces makes it even better when it's the right mixture. Europeans, I'll tell you right now, I support you.
1: Buenas tardes.
0: Dr. Jesse, let's talk proper attire at public beaches. Both men and women are wearing less and less at public beaches and pools. What is your advice to parents with teens who want to be like their friends and wear as little as possible at the public beach or pool? No names, please. Okay, so I'm about to make myself sound like Grandpa Jesse, and that is not my intention, but just let me go ahead and get this out. I mean, look, I'm not Amish or anything like that. I understand at the pool, you know, dudes are going to wear swim trunks. And women are either going to wear a one piece of some kind, and younger women certainly, but I guess at any age, there'll be also bikinis are there, which is essentially underwear. I understand that. I fully understand that. And I'm okay with it. Again, I'm not Amish. I understand that. By the way, I love Amish people. I'm not trying to insult them, but I understand that that's the way that's going to be. I totally get it. We just went to a beach hotel last week. That's why I was gone for a few days. That corporate event was at a beach hotel in Florida. Women just have their butts hanging out now. of all ages. By the way, I'm not just talking about some 20-year-old Instagram model. We're talking a 50-year-old woman, butt hanging out. Young girls, and I don't know how old anybody is anymore, but they certainly look like early teens to me, butt hanging out. So I'm just going to say this because this really applies to young ladies and not young men. To any young woman who might be listening right now, there's enough skin to be seen in this society anywhere. It's all over the internet. It's all over the public pool. It's everywhere. If you really want to stand out, the solution is not to get more naked. The solution is to get less naked. Tasteful. My wife wore a swimming suit there. It was one piece. It wasn't some bikini or something like that. But it had, you know, I don't know, one shoulder. It had a strap over one shoulder or something like that. Got multiple compliments from other women. Hey, I love your swimsuit. She's completely covered up. Her butt isn't hanging out there. If you want to stand out, make an impression, less naked today will do that rather than more naked. Everybody has their butt hanging out. Why don't you go the other direction? 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
1: News. I'm Tom Rigotti. Vice President J.D. Vance is defending the agreement to end the war with Iran. Fox's Lucas Tomlinson is at the White House.
2: This memorandum of understanding that kickstarts, resets the clock on a new 60-day window to discuss Iran's nuclear program and also make sure that they never get a nuclear weapon.
1: Critics say the administration made too many concessions to Iran. The White House Fraud Task Force has arrested 15 people for defrauding food stamps out of $1 million. Fox's Connor Hansen reports.
3: 11 of them were illegal immigrants stealing the identities of U.S. citizens, blocking them out of some crucial programs. The task force says some of these cases were uncovered after Americans went to apply for benefits and were denied.
1: Secretary of Agriculture Brooke Rollins says 700,000 people were removed from the program due to fraud. 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
9: What is the impeachable offense? To think, and this is where I ask my leftist brethren, it took you 7 days to get rid of Eric Swalwell. You've had 10 years for Donald Trump. You really think the next one is the one that's going to do it? If they didn't make you, they can't break you. Politics made Eric Swalwell. That's why politics killed Eric Swalwell.
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0: It is the Jesse Kelly Show on a magnificent Thursday. Remember, you can email your Ask Dr. Jesse questions for tomorrow, jesse@jessekellyshow.com. Also, remember, these people are absolutely freaking insane. I'm talking about Democrats in the United States of America. They're insane, and they advertise their insanity regularly. And that is a tremendous benefit for those of us on the right when it comes to winning elections, because we're going into some headwinds in a midterm year. That's the way it works. The party in power loses seats. But man alive, this was the opening. Obama's presidential center opened today. And this is how they opened the whole thing.
1: We'd also like to take a moment to recognize the original inhabitants of the land upon which we are gathered today. We honor the Anishinaabe, the Council of Three Fires, the Ojibwe, the Odawa, and the Potawatomi nations.
0: They can't help it. They can't help just not being insane. Speaking of insane, they're very violent, and their supporters are going to continue committing acts of violence. Here's Pat Halpin. This is a call for violence.
2: So this is all part of a strategy by Stephen Miller. By the way, has anybody ever looked up what this guy Stephen Miller looks like? You should, because he looks just like Joseph Goebbels. Just like him.
0: That's funny. The Jewish Stephen Miller looks just like Joseph Goebbels. But what's he doing there? He's encouraging violence. That's what he's encouraging. He wants his rabid animal base to hear that. And he wants someone to act on that. Did you know Stephen Miller and his wife's family? Did you know they've had to move their residence onto a military base because there are so many threats against his life? Democrats aren't going to change their rhetoric. Here's Justin Pearson.
3: Like, this is not a democracy. This is not a constitutional democratic republic. This is a mobocracy. These people are the mob. These are Klan members without white hoods. They wear suits now.
0: Here's Abdul al-Sayed, probably going to be the Democrat nominee for Senate in the state of Michigan, meaning this guy could very well sit in the United States Senate in about 6 months.
4: I'll finish here. I got two little girls at home, 8 and 3. Ethnically half Egyptian like me, ethnically half Indian like their mom, where they get their looks, thank God. 100% American. Growing up in an America where they have fewer rights than their immigrant grandparents had when they took a bet on this place.
0: Fewer rights than their grandparents had. Now, you could ask, what's he talking about? Well, there's no answer because he's lying, but he's lying in order to continue to radicalize the rabid Democrat base in this country. And this is part of what turns Democrats so violent. They joke about it all the time. We've talked about this before. The language of violence has become how Democrats talk when they are amongst each other. And anybody who lives or works around Democrats knows what I say is true. When Democrats are around each other, violence is what they joke about, what they talk about, what they openly wish for. I wish someone would just kill him. Why can't he just die? Can't he die? Oh, man, it sucks the assassin missed. These are not radical left-wing kooks that you see on Facebook every now and then. This is how Democrats talk all the time in blue areas. This is how they talk. Here's Abdul el-Sayed.
4: If going swimming in coins wouldn't actually kill you, like, he would do it. You know what I mean? He's the guy who'd be like, I just really want to Scrooge McDuck. You're like, yeah, bro, but you're going to, like, break your neck if you do that.
5: So, I mean, maybe he should try it. I'm just saying, maybe he should try it.
0: That's how they talk. If he did that, he would die. Yeah, I wish he would. You don't talk like that about Joe Biden. I hate Joe Biden. I never talk like that. Never even joke like that. Never talk like that about Obama, who you know I truly, truly despise. Never. That's how Democrats talk all the time. Inherently violent. Let's do some more emails. Jesse, like you've been saying, any deal is going to be bad. However, the fact that the neocon war hawks hate it so much leads me to believe it could have been way worse. Also, we all know Iran isn't going to abide by the terms of the deal, but if setting this now gets us through the midterms before we need to do anything again, that's a good thing. And look, it's a cynical way to look at it, but it's probably a very accurate way to look at it. What if, look, Trump is not stupid. Vance is not stupid. The people in the Trump administration are well aware that Iran is run by dirtballs. And they're aware that this thing It could come apart at any moment.
6: I think I got to be honest. I think fundamentally this idea that, and it's a misrepresentation of the MOU, this idea that the Iranians get all these benefits before the deal is actually consummated, the idea that they get benefits before they change their behavior, is fundamentally a talking point that is issued by people who want the conflict to continue indefinitely, despite the fact that that's not good for the American people and it's not good for the region.
0: What if the plan by the Trump administration is simply this? Pause hostilities. Get the strait opened before there's a global collapse of the oil market. Get us through the midterms. And then if Iran starts acting belligerent, well, when do they ever stop? If they start acting more belligerent after the midterms, then you can always send the Navy over there and kill some more people with it. Trump, remember I told you yesterday, I've been telling you for 2 months. 2 months I've been telling you he's been desperate. He's never going to put a public face to that. He's never going to admit that. That's not the way Trump is. And you can't ever expect a president of any kind to ever admit that. Trump's been desperate to get out of this freaking mess. And I told you it was about economics. Listen, did you hear what Trump said yesterday? Told you what I've been telling you for 2 months.
7: So the one thing I didn't want to see is I didn't want to see economic catastrophe. If you kept this going, that could have happened. But all I know is every time we talked about the possibility of peace, the stock market shot up like a rocket ship. It never went down. They didn't like it. The people, you know, the stock market is more brilliant than anybody there is, including the people on the stage, other than me, of course.
0: He said, I had to worry about economic catastrophe. I understand and I sympathize completely if you are an Iran hawk, whatever your motivations behind that are, if you're somebody who believes the Iranian regime is fundamentally evil and they spread evil and death around the world, and you believe that destroying that regime is critical for the safety of the planet or safety of wherever, I totally sympathize with that point of view. I get it. That's a valid way to look at things. I'm not arguing with you at all. What I am saying is Donald Trump, as president of the United States of America, he has to consider more than that. He has to consider what it means if the oil reserves are out. Do you know ours are at the lowest level since 1983? 1983. Was the last time we drained our oil reserves to the level they're at now. Europe's almost out. We were on the cusp of a disaster of some kind, and Trump knew it. The numbers don't lie. That's the thing. Some of this stuff is fairly black and white. Nations know how much oil they consume. This nation consumes this much in a day. This nation consumes this much in a day. They know how much they consume, and they obviously know how much is in their reserves. That's monitored. They have everything monitored. It's a math equation. It's not an opinion. It's a math equation. And once that oil runs out, disaster strikes, economic disaster. Me, you, if we sat in a room for hours, we probably couldn't figure out all the downstream effects of an economic

0: Dog in Vietnam, those guys who went behind enemy lines, you know, those are the guys that I hold in probably the highest regard of any troops who've ever served in the United States of America. Their mission was so insanely dangerous. I can't believe they volunteered to do it. If you lived through your year-long tour, that's pretty special. More than half these guys died. The guy who runs Pure Talk did a tour and then volunteered to do another one. Two tours with Mac V. Sog in Vietnam. That's how you end up with a company so patriotic it hires Americans. They'll charge you less for your mobile plan. You don't need the big wireless companies. They're on the same network. Pick up your phone, dial #250 and say Jesse Kelly. #250, say Jesse Kelly. We'll be back.
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12: I was frightened. 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
15: What started out 10 years ago to honor one of the victims of the Sandy Hook Elementary School shootings is now a national event for the first weekend in June. It's the Bring Love Home Pet Adoption Awareness Campaign from the Catherine Violet Hubbard Animal Sanctuary in Connecticut, and it's spread to over 110 shelters and animal rescues. The ASPCA's Krista Chadwick says they're pitching in to let people know these are tough times for shelters.
16: They're short-staffed. They have a dearth of medical team members, along with increasing proportions of medically and behaviorally compromised animals, just put a lot of pressure on our shelters.
15: Nearly 6 million cats and dogs went to shelters in 2025. This year is on track to see just as many, so they're spreading the word.
16: There's no such thing as too many adoptions, and so shelters are always looking for opportunities to get more animals into loving homes, onto couches, and to laps.
15: Take pause. Jill Nato, Fox News.
17: The Democrats, if you're a conservative, yeah, they're not your friend. 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They can't imagine how they have to deal with the conservatives to get stuff done. They're grossed out by it. In fact, they might hate you more than Democrats do.
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0: 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If you miss any part of the show, you can download it, iHeart, Spotify, iTunes. So there's something about me that's terrible. There's a lot of things, because I'm a terrible person, but one thing in particular stands out, and that's that I take pleasure when bad things happen to bad people. And you shouldn't be that way. I know it's not very Christian. I understand that, but I enjoy it. When I watch an internet video of some dude breaking into a house and then getting gunned down by a homeowner, I laugh. I think it's fantastic. What, Chris? I can't help it. I enjoy it. Barack Obama is an evil person. Evil. He was raised and nurtured to despise the United States of America. Everyone from his pastor to Frank Marshall Davis to all the other influences in his life, they taught him to really, truly hate the country. Not a run-of-the-mill Democrat who has to pretend to hate the country because that's what Democrat voters want. Obama really did, really does, and has worked for years, years to hurt this country in ways that he's always wanted to hurt it. A terrible person. And Barack Obama has to be married to Michelle Obama, and that gives me great joy. Because it doesn't matter that you're president, you're important, they built you a presidential library, and he gets, I'm sure, $1 million for a speech. That's probably a low number, who knows. And it doesn't matter that you get yachts and private jets and things like that. At the end of the day, he still has to come home to that unpleasant, ungrateful hag. And it doesn't matter if you're the most important person in the world. That would just suck the life out of you. He's doing this press tour right now trying to sell this, you know, the Obama Presidential Center. He was on Good Morning America. They asked, it was Barack and Michelle sitting there doing the interview. She was asked, hey, what's next for the Obamas?
1: 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One word.
2: Fun.
3: Me.
0: They're in their 60s. Obama's got all the money in the world, power, fame. Give me one word. You know what he's thinking about? I'm going to Barbados. I'm gonna go to the Super Bowl. I'm gonna eat steaks. Hey, we should get back to Hawaii on the beach. Hey, Michelle, what about you? Myself. I really thought about it for a while, and now that we're in our 60s, I want life to be about me. You know how much that would suck? Hey, Jesse, I was listening on Tuesday and Wednesday podcast about the drone plot at the 250 event. I have one question, maybe because I'm pessimistic, but how many of those plotting were in the FBI itself? I feel like in a year or two, we'll be having the same conversation as the Gretchen Whitmer scam. Not trying to call you out, but one week the FBI is trash and the next they are heroes. 6 years of listening to the podcast, I was hoping for clarification. Thank you, sir. That's a perfectly valid email, and I've had the exact same thought. And I don't think you heard me say the FBI are a bunch of heroes. I don't think you heard me say that at all. The FBI, as of public knowledge anyway, did thwart this terrorist attack, and what was the number? 23 alleged co-conspirators here? Okay, 23. Do you think none of those people worked for the FBI? How do you think the FBI, quote, caught wind of this a week before the event? I'm just guessing. I don't know this. I suspect at least one of those 23 people was a Fed, probably a federal informant. Probably ratted out the group, but it's a valid email because we have to look back at the past conduct of the FBI and how they do things. The FBI creates crimes and then arrests the people they entrapped. This is documented. He brought up the Gretchen Whitmer case. It's one of the most egregious things I've ever seen in my entire life. The Federal Bureau of Investigation planned, funded, and coordinated an assassination slash kidnapping effort on the governor of Michigan, Gretchen Whitmer. Then, after entrapping some of the dumbest people on the planet in this, they arrested him. And a lot of this came out of trial. A lot of these guys got off scot-free because they found out, wait, this was an FBI plan. That's dead wrong, man. It's dead wrong. And they've used these tactics for a very long time. That is dead freaking wrong. And yeah, that's a very valid email. And I had the same suspicion. And you know what? I don't feel the least bit bad about having that suspicion. You can't run the FBI like the FBI has been run. Certainly how it was run under Joe Biden. You can't run the FBI like that and then turn around and magically get my trust back. I don't care how many Cash Patels lead the place. I don't care how many people Donald Trump gets to appoint there. I mean, do I feel better about them now than I did under Christopher Wray and Joe Biden? Well, yeah, of course I feel better about it now. But when I hear the FBI, I'm sorry. I don't get stars in my eyes. I don't want the organization to exist anymore. At all. None. I want it completely defunded and disbanded. I do not believe that federal law enforcement arm can truly be fixed down to its core. I think in the end, the FBI will look out for not only the FBI, I think in the end, the FBI will be used pretty exclusively to protect Democrats and arrest Republicans. And I, as a student of history, although that's such a corny thing to say, as someone who likes to read about history, I read nothing but atrocity after atrocity after atrocity committed by secret state police agencies. Ivan the Terrible to the Cheka. On and on and on down the list goes. How do dictators, how do evil people butcher and destroy people? They develop secret police agencies who have incredible power, the power to destroy lives, and then they sick those agencies on who they perceive to be their political enemies, and human lives are wrecked beyond repair. And I watched what the FBI has done for years. Sorry, I'm not magically an FBI fan. I'm just not. All right. We still have an hour. We'll talk a little bit about this. Speaking of the FBI, I'll actually bring up a positive story, a negative story out of California. The UK might have to be invaded. All that and more coming up next.

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2: As America's 250th birthday approaches, our Fox News survey finds a nation deeply divided and stubbornly resilient. Here are 3 takeaways. First, when voters are asked for one word to describe the U.S. today, 2/3 use a negative, like failing or corrupt. Nearly twice as many Democrats as Republicans feel gloomy. On the other hand, the 1/4 who pick a positive word, like freedom or powerful, includes 4 times as many Republicans. Also, enthusiasm for the 250 milestone is mixed. Half of voters are excited, half aren't. More Republicans than Democrats are excited, led by more than 8 in 10 MAGA Republicans. Last one. The survey finds national attachment has markedly softened, yet it remains strong. Most still prefer living in the U.S., but 19% would rather live elsewhere, a number that's tripled since 2005. I'm Dana Blanton. That's your Poll Parade.
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3: Warning to Israel. I'm Lisa Lacerra, Fox News. The Trump administration telling Israeli officials to not interfere with the Iran nuclear deal.
4: Vice President J.D. Vance delivered a sharp rebuke to Israeli government officials who are criticizing the memorandum of understanding with Iran.
5: Anybody in Israel who thinks their biggest problem is the president of the United States needs to wake up and smell the reality of the situation.
4: Vance says the U.S. is the only powerful ally Israel has right now.
5: Donald J. Trump is the only head of state in the entire world who is sympathetic to the nation of Israel at this moment in time.
4: President Trump has criticized Israeli operations in Lebanon targeting Hezbollah militants. The MOU with Iran does include a ceasefire in Lebanon.
3: Fox's Jared Halpern at the White House. Israeli Prime Minister Benjamin Netanyahu says Israel's military will stay in a security zone of southern Lebanon as long as Israel's security needs require it. War Secretary Pete Hegseth in Brussels meeting with NATO leaders, announcing a 6-month review of U.S. forces in Europe. The Department of Homeland Security says the White House UFC terror plot ringleader is an illegal migrant from Mexico.
6: Abraham Alvarez was identified in federal documents as the alleged ringleader of a plot to carry out a mass casualty event at the UFC White House event on June 14th. DHS says he's an illegal immigrant from Mexico who overstayed his visa. Alvarez, who came to the United States as a child, was granted deportation relief by the Obama administration in 2014 through the DACA program.
3: Fox's Gianna Gelosi. Stand-up comic Carlos Mencia facing 12 felony charges for failing to report or pay taxes on more than $8 million in earnings. L.A. County Attorney Nathan Hochman says Mencia owes more than $300,000 in state taxes. 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
3: The Supreme Court sides with a Texas man challenging a law banning drug users from owning firearms.
9: The Supreme Court rules unanimously. Ali Daniel Hamani's Second Amendment gun rights were violated by a federal law banning gun possession by illegal drug users. The ruling does not invalidate the law, but says it's too broad, allowing occasional drug users in with addicts or people who are currently intoxicated. Hamani was indicted after federal agents found a 9mm pistol and marijuana during a search of his home in Texas in 2022. He told them he used marijuana about every other day. The law is usually used in cases involving other charges. Defense attorneys say sometimes prosecutors throw it in there as leverage. It was the only charge brought against Hamani. President Biden's son Hunter was convicted under that law 2 years ago and pardoned by his father before sentencing. Chris Foster, Fox News.
3: The death of a teenager who was taking a horse-drawn carriage ride with his family in New York Central Park has led to renewed calls to ban the rides. The accident happened yesterday when the horse bolted from its driver. The teen's father says his son jumped from the carriage to help his mother after she fell out. The city council plans to hold a hearing on the matter next month. Gas prices have moderated from recent highs, but you're still paying more than you did a year ago.
10: AAA's national average for a gallon of regular gasoline has dropped below $4 to $3.99, about 50 cents below the average from a month ago. Prices are still about 25% higher than this time last year. AAA says despite these higher prices, slightly more people are expected to drive at least 50 miles from home for Independence Day weekend than last